0: smiling a big, wide smile at me, and I'm gazing gratefully up into his big brown eyes and noticing the way his hairline ain't receding any. Just the guy to go around rescuing ladies in distress. Regular Sir Galahad or somebody.
1: Is this yours, miss?
0: Yeah. Gee, how can I ever thank you?
1: Think nothing of it. Here you are.
0: What about the guy, the thief?
1: Oh, there was a cop on the street. He'll take care of you. What about you? You're all right, aren't you?
0: Oh, sure, sure, I'm all right.
1: You look kind of pale. I guess it would have been pretty tough to lose your purse that way, especially this late at night.
0: Oh, I don't know why you bothered, really. Nothing but a nickel in it, anyway. I don't carry much with me when I'm out at night.
1: A nickel will get you home.
0: He's smiling at me again, and my heart's saying, oh, brother. We both start towards the mob at the turnstile, and I'm busy hoping he's going my way so we can sort of get better acquainted, you know?
1: Well, good night. Hang on to that pocketbook now.
0: Well, aren't you, well, good night. I'm caught in that mob at the turnstile again, and the train's coming in. Somehow, the way you do in crowds, I lose sight of him. And I gotta concentrate on digging out that nickel to put in the slot. I open up my bag and find the nickel all right, and then my heart almost stops. There in my handbag sits a great big wad of bills, folding money, cash. I managed to get the nickel in the slot and get myself through to the platform and on the train, all the while hanging onto that bag as if there were 10 grand in it. $10,000. Gee, it could be that much. The roll is big enough. My head's going around in crazy circles. The door's closed behind me and everybody in the car is rushing to find a seat. Over the noise, I hear some contented soul whistling. I grab a seat next to a fat man who's taking up most of it. I sit there hanging onto my bag, not daring to look inside. I tell myself I'm dreaming. There's not really a big roll of bills in there. Extreme hunger is giving me the DTs. How would I get a bankroll as big as your fist? What am I doing with money? Then I remember the purse snatcher. He must have put it there. But why? The fat guy next to me tries to drum up a conversation.
2: Nice night, ain't it?
0: Yeah, cold.
2: You the young lady what got her purse snatched?
0: Yeah.
2: Lucky thing you got it back, ain't it?
0: Yeah, very lucky.
2: I always say it ain't good for a young lady, especially a nice-looking dame like you, to carry a lot of money around when she's out nights.
0: Huh? What makes you think I got a lot of money?
2: Well, the way you carried on when that fella snatched your purse.
0: Oh, yeah. I'm showing this fat palooka by my attitude that I don't go for conversing. I'm sitting there looking straight at the wall ads, and the one across from me is a big photo in natural color of Miss Subway in 1944. A Brooklyn girl, all dressed up and dripping with furs, and probably wearing Chanel number 5. Money. All the money I need. No more pounding the pavements and waiting in outer offices for some two-bit job in a show that's due to close opening night. Clothes. A fur, maybe. Chanel number 5, maybe. An apartment downtown with a switchboard to announce people instead of a fifth-floor walk-up in the Bronx. Food. T-bone steak smothered in onions. Just walk right in and order it. Fun. Maybe go to nightclubbing. Say, though, maybe it's counterfeit dough. Maybe.
2: See those guys coming through? They're cops.
0: How do you know? They might be the Rover boys.
2: I can spot a plainclothes dick in a minute. They all look alike. They all got a certain purrs and noise.
0: Well, that don't prove they're dicks.
2: I don't know. Maybe it's the way they part their hairs.
0: Plainclothesmen. Looking for something, Hot money, maybe. So, suppose I'm found with it. How am I going to prove somebody planted it on me? I can see them laughing at that one now. That's a good one. Ha, ha, ha. She didn't steal the dough, honest. She just found it in her purse. Ha, ha. That's a good one. Lock her up 25 years.
2: Well, good night, little lady. I'm getting off here. This your stop?
0: No, thanks. I go further uptown.
2: Well, good night. I'm certainly glad you found your purse.
0: Good night, Fatso. The Rover boys pass on through, and I decide to sneak another look at my bag. I open it up very carefully. The bankroll's there, all right. Some of the bills are in big denominations, too. There could be 10 grand, and it looks like the real thing. But there's also something else, something I didn't see before, a piece of paper stuffed into the roll. I reach in and get it, looking around to see if I'm being watched. All I see in the car is sleepy people, so I unfold the paper and read what's scribbled on it. Get off at 161st Street and follow Yankee Doodle. That don't make sense. What's Yankee Doodle got to do with it? I get up and I'm making for the door when I hear it. And then I remember I've been hearing that whistling right along and didn't notice it. I back into the first empty seat and prepare to do some thinking. Somebody in this car wants that bankroll again. Could it be Sir Galahad? I just can't bear to think of him as a criminal type, but he was awful quick to go chasing after my purse. And he could have been in this car all along without me seeing him. I try to get a quick look around, but there's people in the aisles. And a dear little old lady is pushing her way forward. She sits down next to me.
3: I was sitting next to a man who kept snoring. Do you mind if I sit here?
0: No, not at all.
3: I didn't know there could be so much confusion in the subway this late at night.
0: Well, in New York, you get to confusion 24 hours a day.
3: Well, I guess I'm just not used to it, that's all.
0: Hey, you look like there's something wrong. What's the matter? Do you feel sick?
3: I'm all right. Oh.
0: Hey, she's passed out. Won't somebody help me? This woman's sick.
4: Yeah.
0: Look out.
4: Here, give her a slug of this. This'll bring her to.
0: Thanks, that's well. Now look, lady, just take a swallow. It won't hurt you. Go on, swallow it. That's it.
3: Oh, I'm terribly sorry, really.
0: Forget it. How do you feel?
3: I can't imagine what happened. All at once, everything seemed to whirl around.
0: Sure you're all right now?
3: I'll be fine in just a moment.
0: Here's your medicine, mister. Thanks.
4: That's okay.
3: You're awfully kind. I didn't think people were so kind in a big city like this.
0: You better take it easy now. Where do you get off?
3: What's that?
0: Where do you get off?
3: Oh, 169th Street. That's where my sister lives. I'm visiting her, you see, and I just thought I'd go downtown tonight and see a show and have a good time. Evelyn told me how to go on the subway, and everything was fine until just now.
0: You're not hungry or anything?
3: Oh, no, no. It's not that. I have plenty of money. At least I did have.
0: Yeah? What happened to your money?
3: Somebody stole my life savings.
0: No, not really. Who'd do a thing like that?
3: Eh?
0: Who'd do a thing like that?
3: Thing like that? Oh, I don't worry about it, you understand. I'll get the money back.
0: How?
3: Well, don't you remember the old saying? It takes a thief to catch a thief.
0: I suppose so.
3: Yes. Well, that's just how I planned to catch the person who stole my money.
0: How much did you lose?
3: What's that?
0: How much did you lose?
3: Oh, lose. Well, I had been saving it all my life, and there was at least, well, $10,000.
0: Gee, that's too bad. Well, am I going to give it back to her if it turns out to be her money? How do I know she's not pulling a fast one? I remember that in shows, it's always the dear old lady who fakes a faint to get sympathy when she's really the brains of the mob. Yeah. I noticed she got a big gulp from the bottle while she had the chance. Well, supposing she is on the level, would I give her the money when I have it here? $10,000? And me practically in the lap of luxury? Would I?
3: Oh, my.
0: Listen, do you know how to whistle?
3: What a strange thing to ask me. As a matter of fact, yes, I do.
0: Well, I'm awfully fond of whistling.
3: You are? Mm-hmm. Are you? Well, you know, I was judged the champion whistler of the ladies' auxiliary at church back home.
0: Well, isn't that nice?
3: Yes.
0: Won't you whistle something for me?
3: Oh, well, I couldn't. Not here. People would turn around and look at me.
0: Well, you already caused quite a stir when you fainted.
3: Oh, did I?
0: Mm-hmm.
3: Well, then, what would you like to hear?
0: Yankee Doodle.
3: Well, I'll try.

0: Uh-huh. That's fine. But I guess it doesn't prove anything.
1: I beg your pardon?
0: I meant, how was it you say you lost all that money?
1: Oh, the money. That, why, the bank teller back home just ran off with the savings of practically everybody in town.
0: Oh, it happened back home, huh? When?
1: Well, now, let me see. Why, it must have been five... No. It was just about 6 years ago.
0: Oh.
1: Yes, and why do you ask me?
0: Well, I just thought maybe you, I thought you might have just lost it tonight, the way you talk.
1: Well, I hope I didn't alarm you, but I just keep knowing I'm going to get that money back someday.
0: Yeah, I'm sure you will.
1: Oh, listen. Somebody else is whistling Yankee Doodle now. That's very fine whistling, too.
0: Isn't it, though?
1: Yes.
0: Yeah, and this time it's no old lady. I got an idea it's somebody who just possibly could have a slight case of murder on his mind.
2: 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Tonight's adventure in Suspense. Far to the south of us is our good neighbor country, Ecuador, land of towering mountains, sweeping vistas. Let's imagine ourselves there now, dining on the roof terrace cafe of the exclusive Hotel Metropolitano in Guayaquil, Ecuador. Near us, an American has just complimented his hosts on the magnificent dinner, to which his host quickly responds, "Ah, yes, it is true that our foods are famous. 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And now it is with pleasure that we bring back to our soundstage Lucille Ball in The Ten Grand, a tale well calculated to keep you in suspense.
0: Well, this is it.
1: Oh, must have been dozing. Is this your station?
0: Yeah, and the next stop is yours. Don't fall asleep and miss it now.
1: Well, I won't. You've been very kind. I do want to thank you.
0: No, think nothing of it. Well, good night.
1: Good night, my dear. Now be careful crossing the street.
0: Sure, don't worry. I'll be plenty careful. I get off the train. Stand for a minute on the platform looking around. I don't see Sir Galahad, but he could have gone through to another car and come out down the line. Several guys are on the platform, and they all hurry up the steps of the street. I go up, too. I look ahead at the block I have to travel. Then I hear it again, from the darkness of the street. I can't tell exactly where it's coming from, but I'm standing in the light, and whoever's after me has a pretty perfect target. I walk away, hugging my purse and shaking like six hangovers. I tell myself that pretty soon Yankee Doodle will grab me and take the money. Any second now. He wouldn't need to kill me. I haven't seen him, so I can't identify him. He could just take the money and leave. But suppose he enjoys killing people. Suppose he gets panicky all of a sudden and his finger slips on the trigger. Suppose he's a maniac. I think about screaming, But nobody'd hear me in time because screaming probably makes Yankee Doodle's trigger finger tremble. But why doesn't he do something? Why doesn't he take the money away from me and get it over with? Does he want me to offer it to him on a gold platter? Uh-uh. Not Gigi. She's got a T-bone steak smothered in onions waiting for her if she ever gets out of this in one piece. But now I'm getting toward the next corner and there's a dim street lamp on the other side. I see him. That's strange. He's been walking ahead of me all this time. Then I hear something else. Footsteps. Somebody behind me. I listen. That doesn't sound like the tread of somebody hurrying home to the little woman. That's a steady tread of somebody trailing somebody. I don't know how I know it, but I know it. There's Yankee Doodle up ahead, but here's also somebody behind me I don't like just by instinct. I'm sandwiched. I'm the ham between two slices of rye. I listen again. He's getting closer. By the time I reach the corner, he'll catch up with me. I try walking faster. He's walking faster, too. I turn around. I can see his dark shape behind me with a distant street lamp back of him. Then I see something else. Back away, across the street, is another man walking fast. Now I got three of them. I'm in a triple-decker sandwich now. I want to scream. I want to yell help. But my heart's got all mixed up in my larynx somehow, and I know I'd never be able to project my voice past the next crack on the sidewalk. They're catching up to me fast. If this is the end, sister, this is it. I'm already imagining the cold steel on my back, and then...

0: The two boys walk right on past me. Don't even give me a tumble. They're making time, and as the one on my side gets ahead of me, I see him nod to the one across the street. They're not tailing me. They're after Yankee Doodle. They heard him whistle, and they'll be catching up with him any minute now. I heave a big sigh of relief and consider a quick exit back to the subway with my 10 grand. I can just barely see the two of them as they come close to the next street lamp. They could be plainclothesmen, but I don't think so somehow. In that case, they got an illegal desire to get something they think Yankee Doodle's got. Or maybe Yankee Doodle's the illegal part of the deal. Suppose he turns out to be Sir Galahad. It's pretty confusing, and I ain't happy about it either way. But something, I don't know what, makes me take after the two Rover boys instead of going my own way while I got the chance. I look up ahead. Yankee Doodle's a block away now, and he stops for a second under a streetlight. He's listening. I can tell that, even though he's too far away for me to tell if he's Sir Galahad. Then quickly, he disappears into the shadows again. I'm trying to keep my heels from clicking too loud, but they sound like drum beats, so I take my shoes off quick. The Rover boys are up on the corner now, but I'm making it by the time they're halfway down the next block. The street lamp must have burned out along here because it's blacker than a Schiaparelli dinner dress. If only a police car would come by or something. Maybe Winchell would be cruising with the boys, yeah, and then he'd give me a plug in his column and it'd be easy for me to get a job. Oh, what am I thinking about things like that for now? Besides, there ain't a car on the street. There hasn't been one since I got off the subway. Suddenly, out of the blackness, a hand grabs my arm. Another covers my mouth.
1: Be quiet. Don't scream. It's me. Yeah, let's get down on the stairway where they can't see us against the light. Now.
0: You didn't need to choke me.
1: Shh. They'll come back this way in a minute. As soon as they found out they'd lost me.
0: How'd you get here? I thought you was way ahead of them.
1: I was. I ducked in here and let them pass. Are you with me?
0: Why should I be?
1: It's my life or theirs.
0: So what?
1: I got your purse back for you.
0: Yeah, Sir Galahad.
1: You got my money.
0: It could be their money.
1: Yes, but it isn't.
0: Wait, they're coming back. I got an idea. I'll step out and say something, and you...
1: All right. Get up there quick. They're coming.
0: Well, hiya, boys. Fancy seeing you here. Nice night, ain't it?
2: Never mind, sister. We ain't got time to chat.
0: Well, you needn't blind me with that flashlight. I just wanted to pass the time of day.
2: Well, it ain't that time of day, so step aside and let's... Hey, what...
0: Oh. Hey! He was trying to get up.
1: Let's make sure they're really out.
0: Are you kidding? They're both out farther than the 12-mile limit.
1: Then let's get away from here fast. Come on.
0: Wait a minute.
1: What's the matter? You don't want to be picked up around here, do you?
0: Well, I got to put my shoes on first, don't I? Say, do you know I broke my heel on that heel? So, here we are, 15 minutes later, sitting in an all-night restaurant after running practically 12 blocks and me forgetting all about the fact my feet was killing me a couple hours ago. Sir Galahad's breathing just like normal, but I'm still sounding like a pair of bellows trying to catch my wind. He's looking at me and laughing in a nice way, and I don't mind.
2: You know, what you need is a little regular exercise. It would get you in condition.
0: A nice, steady job hoofing somewhere will do that for me.
2: I wonder how long it will be before the cops find those guys.
0: Maybe you ought to report it first, just to be on the safe side.
2: No. It would be too dangerous. I have to get rid of the money first.
0: Oh.
2: No, I did not rob a bank.
0: Well, there's other illegal ways to get 10 grand.
2: Here comes the waitress. Better order and then we can talk. Eh?
0: I can't believe I'm really going to get a steak inside of me instead of hot lead.
2: Wait until you see what the steak's like before you feel too happy.
3: Know what you want yet?
0: Yeah, a long time ago. T-bone steak, rare, smothered in onions.
2: Make it two, please.
3: Two T's, rare and buried.
0: All right, shoot. What am I saying?
2: I'm a Greek.
0: Yeah?
2: I came over here when I was about 15. My father and mother are still in Athens. I couldn't get them out of the country when the Italians invaded. So I don't know where they are now.
0: Oh, gee, that's too bad.
2: Oh, I'm like a lot of people over here. I want to do something for my mother country, even though I am a naturalized American. So, in my spare time, I collect contributions from other Greeks living over here.
0: Oh, you mean for the Relief Society?
2: Oh, no, that's different. This money supports the Greek underground. It has to be gotten and sent very quietly because certain people over here would like very much to know who's operating the underground in Greece. You see?
0: Yeah, I'm beginning to. What about the Rover boys?
2: Who?
0: The two kids we lulled to sleep back there.
2: Oh. Well, I can't prove it yet, but I think they're Axis agents. They've been following me ever since I left home this morning. Today was my day off, and I've been making the rounds, collecting.
0: You did pretty well. How much is in that bankroll?
2: $10,415.
0: Oh, boy, you're quite a salesman.
2: I've got a good product to sell. Anyway, I thought I could shake those guys in the subway. But then when you got your purse lifted, I did a little quick thinking and decided the money would be safer with you for a while. And I do want to thank you.
0: Oh, that's all right. Always glad to help out. Well, I guess you'd like to have your 10 grand back now, huh?
2: You know, in Greece, they have a law that whoever finds money gets to keep 10% as a reward.
0: No kidding!
2: Yes. So the way we'd figure it, you get $1,041.15.
0: Say, that's wonderful. That's a great custom. I wonder why they don't adopt it in America.
2: Well, I guess America has a lot of things that Greece doesn't have. T-bone steaks, for instance.
0: Yeah, that's true. Well, here you are. I hope you get the dough into the right hands.
2: Thank you very, very much. Aren't you going to count out your 10%?
0: Mm-mm. I gotta contribute something to winning the war, ain't I? Say, miss.
3: You want me?
0: Yeah, what happened to them two T-bone steaks?
3: Oh, well, I'm sorry, but when I took your order for the steak, I forgot this was Meatless Tuesday.
0: Oh, no.

0: And so closes the 10 grand starring Lucille Ball. 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
2: This is Lucille Ball. I always enjoy my appearances on Suspense. And tonight I'm particularly proud because Mr. Spear has just counted up and he says that tonight I said more words per minute than any actress he has ever had on the show. Well, here's just a few more and I hope you will give heed to them. Don't let tomorrow go by without buying an extra war bond.
0: Lucille Ball appeared tonight through the courtesy of Metro-Goldwyn-Mayer, producers of The White Cliffs of Dover. Next Thursday, same time, we will present the best-selling novel, The Walls Came Tumbling Down, and Mr. Keenan Wynn will be your star of Suspense.
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1: Now, Roma Wines present... 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Yes, right now a glassful would be very pleasant. As Roma Wines bring you... Suspense! This is the man in black, here for the Roma Wine Company of Fresno, California, who tonight from Hollywood bring you as star, Mr. Thomas Mitchell, who will soon be seen in the 20th Century Fox production, Captain Eddie. He appears this evening in a drama of desperate escape. And so with John Barbee and Son, and with the performance of Thomas Mitchell, we again hope to keep you in...

0: I'm afraid, Mary. For the first time since you've been gone, I'm afraid. I'm going to have to break my promise, Mary. I've tried. I've kept him out of sight, like you told me. I did just like you used to do when you were here, Mary. But it was that kitten that wandered into the place today. Carl didn't mean any harm. What he did, he didn't mean to do. It was just that he'd never held one in his arms before. And now they're coming for him tonight. They'll take him away. They'll take him to the home. Oh, if I could somehow just put them off for one more night. Ah, oh, Mary, it would be easier if you were here. No. Carl, I told you to stay upstairs till I called you. Oh, no. You're to stay in your room. I'm not going to let them take you away. Maybe I'll think of something. I've got to think of something. Shh, Carl. Carl, they've come. No, be still. Go back to your room. Hide yourself. One moment. Here. Take my hand. No, come. Shh. Come with me. You're to stay in your room and not make a sound. You're to be very quiet. Do you understand? If you do as I say, I might be able to keep you here one more night. Coming.
1: Mr. Bobby?
0: Yes?
1: I'm Mr. Wilt from the home. I've come for your son.
0: I know, but the boy is ill.
1: We'll take care of him.
0: Oh,
1: far better than you can here alone with him.
0: But I'm afraid it's something contagious. He's broke out in a rash.
1: Are you sure?
0: Yes, he's got some sort of red spots all over him.
1: Well, I wouldn't want to run the risk of infection. I mean for the others at the home, of course.
0: Of course, that's what I mean, Mr. Wilk.
1: Perhaps I'd better have a look at him.
0: Oh, please, Mr. Wilk, the boy's asleep.
1: We'll have to wake him.
0: You don't understand, Mr. Wilk. He's miserable since he knows he has to go. Don't wake him.
1: You have my sympathy, Mr. Bobby, but I have my orders.
0: Well, if you could bring a doctor first thing in the morning, then you'd be sure of no one catching anything from him.
1: Well, I suppose that would be better.
0: Yes.
1: What about the neighbors?
0: Oh, they won't know. They've never even seen him before today. If it hadn't been for that kitten...
1: I can't go into that with you now, Mr. Bobby.
0: No.
1: The animal's dead.
0: Yes.
1: However,

0: Carl.
1: No. It's all right. It's all right. Now, you can stay one more night. Well, Carl, I promised your mother that I'd never let them take you away, that I'd do anything before I let them do that. What are we going to do? I know what happens to them at the home. I've seen them after they've been there a while. They'd be better off. Carl, how would you like to go away? Yes, yes, how would you like to go someplace where they'd never reach you? Yes, that would be better, Carl. That would be much better. Here comes a truck, Carl. Now listen carefully. You're to hide in the bushes by the side of the road here. I'm going to flag him. If he stops to pick me up, you're to climb in the back of the truck without him seeing you. You're not to make a sound. You're not to try to say anything and stay there until I call you to get out. Do you understand, Carl? Yes. Now get in the bushes.
2: Trouble?
1: Could you give me a ride to San Diego?
2: Sure, hop in.
1: Oh, thank you. Oh, just a moment.
2: Yeah, something wrong?
1: Yes, my glasses. I seem to have lost my glasses.
2: Oh, did you drop them?
1: Yes, I'll find them. I had them a minute ago.
2: Okay. Can you see out there?
1: I'll take a look around back here.
2: Want a flashlight?
1: Oh, never mind. Get in the back of the truck, Carl. Do you understand? Yes, That's it. I found them.
2: Oh, good.
1: Yes, right by the back of the truck here. Well, thanks for waiting.
2: Lucky break. Well, tell you the truth, I don't usually stop for people, but it's so late and you're a little, well...
1: A little older than most you see on the highways.
2: Oh, I didn't mean that, but what's the matter? Do you have car trouble?
1: No, you know what transportation is in these days. I couldn't get a bus or a train.
2: Yeah, I know. Lots of soldiers and defense workers in these parts. Have to consider them, you know.
1: Oh, yes, of course, I know. Tell me, do you make this trip often?
2: Oh, yeah, twice a week.
1: Oh, I imagine you get pretty tired of it, don't you?
2: No, I like being out in the open.
1: Yes.
2: Hey, you hear that?
1: Yes.
2: I suppose he's getting restless.
1: Oh, then you saw... What was that?
2: Oh, that's my cat.
1: What do you mean?
2: Oh, I picked up a stray cat back in Pedro.
1: Oh.
2: Cute little kitten. I got a box fixed up for him in the back of the truck. You know, it gets pretty cold up here.
1: A kitten?
2: Yeah. What's the matter?
1: Oh, my billfold. I seem to have lost it.
2: Have? Gee, when did that happen?
1: I don't know. I guess back where I dropped my glasses. I had it then.
2: Well, that's too bad, but I can't go back, you know.
1: Oh, no. I wouldn't expect you to. If you'll just let me out here, I'll catch another ride back.
2: Well, okay. If I was on my own time.
1: Oh, no. Thank you very much. It'll be all right.
2: Okay. Good luck. I hope you find it.
1: Just a moment.
2: Yeah?
1: The back end of your truck's open.
2: Oh, it is? Oh, well, I'll...
1: No. Don't get out. I'll close it for you.
2: Oh, thanks.
1: Get out. Get out, Carl. Run back from the road. Down the road. Yes. Yes.
3: It's all right now. You can drive on.
2: Oh, how's the kitten?
3: Oh, he's all right. He's fine. You can drive on now.
2: Well, thanks. So long.
3: Long.
1: Carl. Oh, no, you don't have to hide anymore, sonny. He's gone now. Oh, you were a good boy, Carl. You did just like I asked you to. And you didn't touch the kitten, did you? Come on now. We'll get other rides. We'll manage.

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0: 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And now it is with pleasure that we bring back to our soundstage Mr. Thomas Mitchell, who resumes his role as father and fugitive in John Barbie and Son, a tale well calculated to keep you in suspense.
2: It was a long walk, eh, Carl? But we'll get us a room now and get some rest. I'm going in alone. It's not good for us to be seen together. You wait here on this bench, and you're not to talk to anyone. Not to anyone. Do you understand? I won't be long.
3: Good evening, sir.
2: I'd like to have a room, please.
3: Oh, you're very lucky, sir. I've just had a single vacated.
2: Oh, you haven't a double?
3: Oh, I'm sorry, I haven't. I thought you were alone.
2: Oh, well, I am, but I prefer a double bed.
3: I'm afraid you're going to have trouble finding any kind of a room in San Diego, sir. We're lucky to have this one.
2: Yes, I'll take it. It'll be all right.
3: All right, sign here, please.
2: Yes.
3: It's really not a small bed. It's three-quarter size. Here's your key, sir.
2: Oh, that's fine. Thank you. Oh, could you tell me... Is it on the ground floor?
3: Why, no, it isn't.
2: Oh.
3: Had you wanted it on the ground floor?
2: Yes. You see, I'm a little nervous about fires.
3: Oh, well, there's a fire escape just down the hall from you.
2: Oh, there is? That'll be all right, then. I've got to get... I mean, I'm going out for a while. I'll be back later. Thank you.
3: Yes, sir. Did you hear that, Miss White?
4: Yeah.
3: Can't sleep in a single bed. Afraid of fires.
4: I'll tell you, you meet all kinds, don't you?
3: You certainly do.
2: I'm right behind you, Carl. Yes, son. Nothing to be afraid of. You've never been on a fire escape before, have you? It's fun, isn't it? It's only a little ways now. Here, take my arm. Ah, here we are. Now, you stay back until I look in the window first. See if anyone's in the hallway. Huh? Ah, it's all right. I'm sure it's awake. Yes, it's all right. Come on. I'll help you through. Shh. Someone's coming. Stay out there, Carl. No. Stay out there on the fire escape. Don't make a sound.
3: Oh, Mr. Wilson.
2: Oh, good evening.
3: Aren't you at the wrong end of the hallway, sir?
2: Yes, I...
3: Can't you find your room?
2: Yes, but I was just looking around.
3: Oh, the fire escape.
2: Yes,
3: I see. You wanted to try it out, huh?
2: I'm a little nervous.
3: I understand, sir. Would you like me to show you how to get out onto it?
2: Oh, no, thank you. I've been out there already.
3: Oh, you have?
2: Uh-huh.
3: Well... You feel better about it, then?
2: Yes, thank you.
3: Anything I can do for you, sir?
2: No. I'll be getting to my room now.
3: Well, I guess we'd better close this window. It looks like a rain's coming.
2: I'll close it.
3: Okay, sir. Good night, Mr. Wilson. I hope you sleep well, sir.
2: Good night. It's all right. Come on, Carl. Careful now. Follow me, quickly. There now. Hungry, Carl? Well, I'll get us something to eat. Then we'll have a good night's rest.
3: Miss White.
4: Yeah?
3: I just found the old boy up in the hallway. He was trying out the fire escape. Can you beat it?
4: When?
3: Just now.
4: Well, but how did he get up to his room? He didn't come back through the lobby.
3: What? He didn't?
4: No. I know I would have seen him.
3: He must have used the fire escape then. Say, there's something funny going on around here.
4: Hey, look, it's his room.
3: Hmm?
4: Office? Well, I'm sorry, Mr. Wilson, but we don't have meals sent up anymore. There's a cocktail lounge and a restaurant on the roof. Oh, it's really quite nice. And there's a terrace where you can step out and get a wonderful view of the entire city. Yes, sir, you're welcome. Meals sent up. I guess he don't know there's a war on.
3: That fire escape business puzzles me, and now he wants his meal sent up.
4: Say, do you suppose he's got somebody up there with him?
3: I don't know, but I'd certainly like to take a look at his room. And I think I will if he goes out.
4: That's a good idea.
2: Now, I won't be long, Carl. But you're not to make a sound while I'm gone. And if someone comes to the door, don't you answer it. And if someone starts to unlock it, you hide. Here. Hide here in this closet. You understand? Remember now, no noise. Do everything I tell you and everything will be all right. Yes. I'll get you something to eat and I'll be right back.
3: Well, going out again, Mr. Wilson?
2: Yes, I am. To get a little something to eat.
3: Have a nice dinner.
2: Thank you. Miss White.
4: Yeah?
3: Have Frank take the board. Let you and I go upstairs. We'll have a look around while he's gone.
4: Okay. Frank.
5: Yes, ma'am?
4: You saw the old man that just went out the door?
5: Yes, ma'am.
4: Well, we're going up to his room. If he comes back before we return, ring twice to warn us.
5: Yes, ma'am.
4: Knocking.
3: I have a feeling someone's in there.
4: Well, if there is, they're not coming to the door. Not if he sneaked them into the hotel.
3: Oh, yes, I suppose you're right. I guess I'd better unlock it. Well, there's nothing unusual here.
4: Look at this bundle of things, though.
3: What do you mean?
4: Well, here's a cap.
3: Well, that looks like a boy's. Still, it might be his.
4: He wasn't wearing a cap when he came in.
3: No, he wasn't.
4: Should I look in the closet?
3: No, I don't think we need bother. If he did have someone in here, they're not here now.
4: Well, I just think I'll take a look, as long as we're here. That's Frank.
3: Well, he couldn't have had his dinner that fast.
4: Maybe Frank's made a mistake. I'll see. Frank? Yeah? All right, we'll be out. He says he's carrying a package. Must have brought something back to eat here in the room.
3: Come on, Miss White. We'd better get out of here.
4: Hey, we'd better go down the stairs. I think he'll be coming up in the elevator.
3: Come on. Miss White.
4: What's the matter?
3: You've walked off with the cap.
4: Great Scott, I have. I didn't realize. Well, what do we do? Shall I go back?
3: No. I don't think you'd better. No. He'll be up here in a minute.
4: Yeah. Well, maybe he won't miss it. And we can put it back if he goes out again.
3: Yes. Come on.
6: Here, sir, top floor.
2: Thank you. Here we are. Milk and... Carl. Carl, where are you? What are you doing in the closet? Was somebody here, Carl? Someone's been here. Where's your cap that was on the bed there? Who's here?
5: I'd like to see the manager.
3: He's not in. I'm in charge. Could I help you?
5: I'm Detective Bowen.
3: Oh.
5: We're checking hotels in the vicinity for a certain John Barbie. Have you anyone registered with that name?
3: No, I don't believe I have. But what kind of a looking man is he?
5: Older man, about his 60s.
3: Hey, wait. I have someone here who answers that description. He's been acting peculiar, too. But he's registered under the name of Wilson. Here it is. John Wilson. He might be the one you're looking for, and I have a hunch he is.
5: Is he in his room now?
3: Yes. He went up just a short time ago.
5: I'd like to go up. Here's my badge.
3: Oh.
5: What's the room number?
3: 408. Is it something serious?
5: Yeah. Murder. Trouble, but I think it'll be easier if he opens the door himself.
3: Well, I'll say that it's something about his moving to a double room. Yeah. Mr. Wilson? Oh, Mr. Wilson, I have another room I think you'd be interested in seeing. Well, I don't think anyone's there.
5: Have you a pass key?
3: Oh, yes.
5: Open the door.
3: But
5: that's all right. I have a gun. I'll stand back out of sight.
3: There's no one here.
5: Look back at the door.
3: No. Here. Maybe the closet here. No, there's nobody here. Say, he must have had somebody with him after all.
5: What do you mean?
3: Well, he registered alone, and I suspected there was someone with him. But look on the dresser there. Two bottles of milk and two sandwiches.
5: They haven't been touched, either. He must have left here in a hurry. Is there a fire escape on this floor?
3: Oh, yes, there is. And I found him looking it over right after he moved in.
5: Come on, let's have a look at it.
3: Yes. Right this way, please. Down the hall here. Look, the window's open. He must have gone out that way.
5: Yeah. Let's have a look outside. No one down below. You must have just missed him.
3: Look, Mr. Bowen.
5: What is it?
3: There's somebody up above. Somebody's climbing in the window at the top of the fire escape.
5: That's him. Come on.
3: Wait. It'll be quicker going up to the elevator. He can't get away. There's a cocktail lounge on the top floor. We'll catch him there. There's no place else for him to go.
2: Careful now. Careful. Go through the window, Carl. Ah, that's the boy, Carl. They're following us. I know that. They'll always follow us. You've got to do everything I tell you now. You've got to understand. Come on.
7: Pardon me, sir.
8: Yes?
7: Is there a terrace room on the floor?
8: Oh, yes, there is. You'll get a wonderful view of the city. It's straight ahead through the cocktail lounge. Oh,
7: thank you.
4: Oh, isn't it beautiful? Just look at the skyline. That's Coronado over there.
7: Nice, isn't it, Carl? Carl, if they catch up with us, it means you'll have to go back to the home. You understand that, don't you? We promised your mother we would never let that happen, and we're not going to.
4: Oh, look at that man over there. He's climbing up over the iron fence.
9: Stay there. You better get back.
4: Oh, somebody stop him.
7: It isn't going to hurt much, Carl. It'll be quick.
10: Mr. Barbie. Mr. Barbie, don't.
7: Stay where you are. This is my affair.
10: Now, Mr. Barbie, that isn't going to do anybody any good. Now, just listen to me a moment.
7: If you come a step closer...
10: I won't, but listen to me.
7: What do you want?
10: Now, Mr. Barbie, don't jump. Come back with me. They'll go easy on you.
7: You'll not take him back to that home. I know what happens to them there.
10: Now, Mr. Barbie, you're ill. You don't know what you're doing. You're... Now,
7: I tell you not to come any closer.
10: All right, I won't. But listen now.
7: I'll not listen to anything. I know what's best for my boy. I promised his mother, didn't I, son?
10: What? Who are you talking to there, Mr. Barbie?
7: Don't pay any attention to them, Carl.
10: Why, he thinks the boy's there with him.
7: Are you ready, Carl? You don't want to go back to that home, do you?
10: Mr. Barbie, now there's nobody there with you.
7: What? What did you say?
10: I say there's nobody there with you.
7: Nobody? What kind of a trick is this?
10: Well, you're just imagining things. You're ill. Now, they'll go easy on you, I promise you that.
7: There's nobody here with me?
10: No. Your son's dead. And What you're going to do now won't help anything.
2: Well, this is my son here by my side.
10: Oh, no, Mr. Barbie. No one's by your side.
2: Ah, this is a trick. Oh, I see it now. You are trying to confuse me, to keep me busy talking, so this man could sneak up behind me. Is that it?
10: Mr. Barbie, now we're just trying to save your life. Now come back. Come back away from that ledge and let us talk.
2: No. No, I've had enough of your tricks. Are you ready, Carl?
4: Oh! Oh, no, no, no. Don't let him.
2: It won't hurt much, Carl.
4: Oh, no.
2: Take my hand, son. Take my hand.
4: Oh! Oh! Oh! No, my dear. Oh, that's terrible.
8: May I ask what he was wanted for?
5: Murder.
8: Murder?
5: Yeah. He killed his son last night. The authorities are going to take the boy away to a home. And I guess his mind just snapped. It's probably better this way. Because he thought the boy was with him. Right to the end.

Tonight, for Suspense, Roma Wines are bringing you as star Mr. Thomas Mitchell, whom you have heard in the first act of Mel Donnelly's radio play, John Barbie and Son. Tonight's tale of Suspense.

0: so closes John Barbie and Son, starring Thomas Mitchell. Tonight's study in Suspense. Suspense is produced, edited, and directed by William Spear.
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3: This is Thomas Mitchell. 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Next Thursday, my old friend Edward G. Robinson will be your star. Mr. Spear's been telling me a little about the story. Sounds like surely the most remarkable predicament a man ever got himself into over his wife. I'm sure you won't want to miss it. I know I won't.
4: Night.
0: Remember, next Thursday, same time, you will hear Mr. Edward G. Robinson as star of Suspense.
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15: 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Hoping once again to keep you in suspense. I know you've been through a lot, Mr. Fenton, but if you could just try to recall anything else about the appearance of the tumor.
17: Lieutenant, couldn't this wait? Fenton has spent 14 horrible hours locked in a vault. And while I admire his spirit and pluck in bearing up as well as he has...
15: I'm just trying to get something to go on, Mr. Waterman. Do you want your money back or don't you?
17: The welfare of my employees comes first, Lieutenant. First, last, and always.
15: And you're insured. Mr. Fenton.
17: Don't answer if you don't feel up to it, Fenton.
18: I don't mind, Mr. Waterman. I'm anxious to cooperate. Now, as near as I can remember...
15: Be sure you get this, Florence.
18: As near as I can remember... Of course, I had only a flash before they forced me into the vault.
15: Yeah, we understand, Mr. Fenton.
18: I had the impression of one being tall, but not too tall, and the other one was shorter.
15: But not too short.
18: Exactly. And they were wearing masks, rubber masks. One had a Lionel Barrymore mask, and I think the other was Dick Tracy. It was quite a shock to see him.
17: Aha. The Brinks gang, Lieutenant. The Brinks gang to a T.
15: Maybe. Mr. Cartwright, would you come over here, please? Mr. Cartwright, is it the practice to keep large sums of cash on hand overnight at the store?
19: Well, yes. The store does a tremendous cash business, Lieutenant. Tremendous.
18: And yesterday was Dollar Day.
15: Thank you. Mr. Cartwright, how did it happen that Fenton was alone in the cash room when the bandits entered? Did he customarily close the vault for the night?
19: Well, not customarily, no. When I'm unavoidably called away from the store...
15: Well, does this happen often?
19: Well...
18: Very seldom, Lieutenant. Very seldom.
15: But it happened yesterday. And two men walked in, put you in the vault, and walked out with a big hunk of money.
18: At precisely 5:56. Mr. Cartwright opened the vault this morning at 8:02.
19: Correct, Lieutenant. We won't know how much they got until I can make an audit.
17: And if there's any question, Lieutenant, of corroborating Fenton's story, I need only to say that he's been with Waterman's for 30 years, a good and faithful servant.
18: More exactly, Mr. Waterman, 29 years, 11 months, and 29 days. I was due to retire tomorrow before this unfortunate circumstance arose.
17: Oh, nonsense, Fenton. You'll retire tomorrow. And if there's any question, Lieutenant, of Fenton's character, his honesty, his devotion...
15: Yeah, sure. You can go home, Mr. Fenton. Better get some rest. If you want to duck the reporters, go out this back way.
18: Well, what do you think, Mr. Waterman?
17: Entirely up to you, my boy, entirely. But in these days of doubt, of confusion and dishonesty in high places, I believe your simple story of courage and devotion to duty will be an inspiration everywhere.
18: Mr. Waterman, I am ready to face the press. They were all very nice to me, the reporters, the police, Mr. Cartwright, and especially Mr. Waterman. All that money missing, $50,000. Yet his only concern was for me. I thought that if I could afford it, I'd like to buy him some little token of gratitude. Then I thought again. In my desk at the office, there was a secret compartment, and in that compartment was $50,000. I guess I could afford it. Mother, I'm home.
20: Good morning, Harold. I hope you haven't had breakfast. I've kept it hot for you.
18: You're not going to ask me how it went, Mother?
20: Oh, I heard over the radio. But I wish there'd been some way of doing it, that it wouldn't have kept you out all night.
17: Oh, I wasn't out all night, Mother. I was in a vault.
20: I know you were, Harold. And if you keep on, you're going to end up with that same sinus strip your father used to have.
17: Oh, Mother, it was a perfectly dry, warm... Oh, never mind.
20: Eat your cereal, Harold. You'll feel better.
17: Mr. Waterman told me to take the day off, Mother. I'm not going in until tomorrow.
20: That was certainly big of him, after all you've done for them. How much did you get?
17: $50,000. It's in my desk at the office, in the drawer with the false bottom.
20: In your desk? Will it be safe there, Harold?
17: Well, no one will be looking for it.
20: Harold, you don't think you'll have any trouble getting the money out of your desk?
17: I think things will work out all right. See, according to my plan,
20: Harold, you see, I told you from the beginning you weren't strong enough for this type of thing.
17: The next morning at 8:43, I punched in at the store. Figuring 308 working days a year, that made 9,240 punches. It was a little strange to think of this being my last. I walked through the store to the elevator, past lingerie, ladies' gloves, and perfume, the way I always went. But this morning was different. People looked up when I passed. They spoke to me. They knew who I was. Even the brunette in perfume smiled at me. I almost stopped, but I couldn't think of anything to say. In the elevator, one of the girls asked me how I felt. Still scared, I said, and they laughed. They wouldn't have laughed any harder for Mr. Waterman. I got out at 8, my floor, and as I went into my office, Miss Prentice, Mr. Cartwright's secretary, looked at me. 23 months and 2 days she'd been looking at the top of my head, but this morning she looked at me. Then she smiled. I guess I smiled back.
0: Good morning, Mr. Fenton.
17: Good morning, Miss Prentice. It wasn't much, but I felt it could have been a start. I was almost sorry this was my last day.
21: Fenton. Fenton, did you hear me?
17: Yes, Mr. Cartwright. I heard you, Mr. Cartwright.
21: All right. A big workload piled up yesterday when you took off, and we haven't anyone new coming in till tomorrow. Not that I want to overload you on your last day.
17: Day's work for an honest day's pay, Mr. Cartwright.
21: Oh, good. I'm still trying to find out how much was taken in the holdup, so you're on your own.
17: I think I can tell you almost to the penny, Mr. Cartwright.
21: I'll make my own check. Now about the work Oh, good morning, Mr. Waterman. I was just,
22: Well, Fenton, back at the old desk, eh?
17: Well, I just didn't feel right away from it, Mr. Waterman.
22: Hey, I got a surprise for you this afternoon, Fenton. Going to make a little ceremony out of your retirement.
17: A ceremony?
22: Good for store morale. Right, Cartwright?
21: Oh, absolutely, Mr. Waterman, absolutely.
22: And about that request of yours you made last week, Fenton, I wouldn't be a bit surprised if we can swing it.
17: Oh, you're too kind, Mr. Waterman.
22: Oh, my boy, when you work for Waterman's 30 years, you've got something coming to you.
17: No. Really? I ate my usual lunch that day, the Thursday Blue Plate Special at Elmo's Grotto. 70 cents plus the usual 10% tip. 7 cents. With the usual 20 minutes left in my lunch hour, I headed for the park with a nickel bag of peanuts. The squirrels were going to miss me. No, no, Mr. Waterman. You've had 3 already. Give Mr. Cartwright a chance. Sit up, Mr. Cartwright. Sit. That's it. That's it.
0: Excuse me. Would you mind if I join you, Mr. Fenton?
17: Why, Miss Prentice. Of course. I mean, of course not. Sit down, sit down.
0: Thank you.
17: Move over, Mr. Waterman.
0: He does look a little pompous, doesn't he? Which one is Mr. Cartwright?
17: There, with the small mustache. He bites.
0: And is there a Miss Prentice?
17: Well, there is, but I believe she is, well...
0: Nesting?
17: Well...
0: How long have you been feeding them, Mr. Fenton? They seem so friendly.
17: 30 years, Miss Prentice. My favorite animal. You give a squirrel a nut and does he eat it? No. He runs away and stores it in a hole. We could all benefit from their example.
0: And now that you've stored your little nest egg, you're retiring, Mr. Fenton.
17: Well, you might say that, yes.
0: You're quite a fascinating character, Mr. Fenton.
17: Me?
0: I'm I'm sorry I didn't know you sooner. You know, the whole store is talking about your ordeal in that vault.
1: Oh, it wasn't so bad. In fact, I've always rather liked the vault.
0: What an odd thing to say.
1: Well, chacun a son goût, Miss Prentice. That's French for each to his own taste.
0: Oh, you've been abroad, Mr. Fenton.
1: Me? Oh, my goodness, no.
0: Oh, but you will now that you're retiring.
1: No, I've got my eye on a little cottage by a lake and woods. Lots of squirrels there. And no time clocks.
0: You and your wife?
1: Mother.
0: Oh, I hope you get it, Mr. Fenton.
1: Thank you, Miss Prentice.
0: I wonder what the robbers are going to do with all that money.
1: I wonder. It's 5-1. Shall we go back and punch in, Miss Prentice? She let me walk all the way back to the store with her. And in the elevator, Mr. Bixler, sporting goods, winked at me. Funny, for 10 years I'd had the feeling Mr. Bixler didn't like me. There was quite a gathering in the cashier's office when we arrived. All the executives from Mr. Waterman's down, and the editor of the store paper wandering through Waterman's. I'd sent an item to him last summer. Mr. Fenton of Cashier's Department spending his 2-week vacation at home. But he never printed it.
22: Well, come in, Fenton. We've been waiting for our, guest of honor.
1: Me, Mr. Waterman?
22: You, Fenton. We have a little ceremony which I hope to conclude before the lunch hour is over.
1: Oh, I'm sorry, Mr. Waterman.
22: Think nothing of it. This is your day, Fenton, your day. Oh, going to get a shot of the two of us, Wolf?
2: Yes, sir, Mr. Waterman. Over by the door.
1: Oh, if you don't mind, I'd like it sitting at my desk. I feel more, secure there.
22: By your desk. Ah, how's this? Got it? Good. And now, Fenton, we all say farewell to a good and faithful servant, one who has given 30 years of his life as a contribution, however small, to making Waterman's the great institution it is today. Well done, Harold Fenton.
1: Thank you.
22: A modest man, but conscientious. His regular comings and goings passed almost unknown to many until his ordeal of 2 days ago, locked all night in the vault by brutal and rapacious thieves. A night in which, in his own words, he relived each and every day of his 30-year service to Waterman's. Oh, greater devotion hath no man.
1: It was nothing, really.
22: And now, his labor's done, his burden borne, Fenton will live out the rest of his days in ease and comfort, because he has arrived at the retirement age of the Waterman pension plan, by which he will receive...
1: $31.68 a month.
22: $31.68 a month for as long as he lives.
1: Thank you.
22: And now, a little surprise for Harold Fenton. A week ago, in a letter to me, our good and faithful servant asked that on his retirement he be given permission to purchase for his home his old desk.
1: Well, actually, Mr. Waterman, I don't know what I'd do without it.
22: Oh, frankly, I put in a lot of thought on this simple request. I weighed the factors in my mind. On the one hand was Fenton's 30-year service. On the other...
1: Mr. Waterman.
22: On the other, he was already receiving his pension of... his pension. However...
1: Please, Mr. Waterman.
22: However, Fenton, my boy, I decided to go you one better.
1: One better? Not a new desk.
22: Nothing so unsentimental. Fenton, instead of allowing you to purchase the desk, I'm giving it to you.
1: Phew.
22: All right, boys, right in here. Take the desk wherever Fenton here wants it. And now, back to work, everybody. Month-end clearance today.
1: Whoops. Easy, men. Don't drop it. Easy.
22: Fenton, my boy, in the years ahead, when you're seated at your old desk, think of us, won't you?
1: I certainly will, Mr. Waterman. I certainly will.

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0: Retirement agreed with me. A walk to the park to see my friends when I felt like it. A leisurely lunch at Elmo's Grotto when I felt like it. And with a neat rose, a little gardening. Mother and I were very happy.
1: You've done enough for one morning, Harold. Your back will go out again.
0: All through, Mother. Just cleaning off the spades.
1: What were you planting this morning, Harold?
0: Mother, if anything should happen to me, knock wood.
1: Knock wood?
0: Right in between the beets and the radishes, there's a very rich patch of dirt.
1: Son, aren't we going to get our little cottage by the lake?
0: I have to go in town today, Mother. I might just inquire around.
1: Oh, good.
0: You know, Mr. Waterman is really a very sweet man. The Waterman pension plan. I just wish I could tell him how happy it's made me. I hadn't told Mother, but Miss Prentice had called that morning. Mr. Cartwright wanted to see me that afternoon at the office, she said. And she asked how I was. What would have happened if I'd asked her to lunch? I almost did, too. In the cashier's office at the store, Miss Prentice smiled when she saw me, and I smiled back. In fact, we struck up quite a conversation.
2: Oh, Mr. Fenton, how are you?
0: Fine. Just fine, Miss Prentice.
2: Retirement agree with you?
0: Yes, yes, indeed. Fine.
2: You notice we haven't filled your old job.
0: No? Oh, yes. Yes, indeed.
2: Haven't been able to find another man of your type. Well?
3: Is that you, Fenton? Come on in here.
0: Coming, Mr. Cartwright.
3: Sit down, Fenton, sit down.
0: Thank you.
3: Just trying to clean up accounts on the robbery. Fenton, what was your final tally again?
0: 50,000, almost exactly, Mr. Cartwright.
3: You're way off. That doesn't check with my audit at all.
0: I'm quite sure of my figures.
3: Well, then you're wrong, that's all. My check shows they got away with 82,000.
0: 82,000?
3: Right. Now, if you'll just sign the necessary statements corroborating my order...
0: I can't do that, Mr. Cartwright.
3: And just why can't you? Don't you take my word for it?
0: Frankly, no.
3: Fenton, look. You're retired. It's nothing to you one way or the other. You just made a little mistake in your figures, that's all.
0: Mr. Cartwright, are you asking me to help cover up a shortage in your accounts?
3: All right, Fenton, I'll lay it on the line. Temporarily, I'm a bit short. Involvement with a woman and... you wouldn't understand.
0: I most certainly wouldn't.
3: Look, I'll make it worth your while.
0: Shortages are found out sooner or later, Mr. Cartwright.
3: All right, if that's your attitude, let me tell you something, Fenton. I don't like the smell of this robbery of yours. I don't like it at all. What do you think of that?
0: You're implying that I made off with $50,000 belonging to Waterman's?
3: I think it's highly possible. And how are you so sure it was $50,000?
0: Supposing me, for one instant, capable of such a thing, Mr. Cartwright. Wouldn't I be much too clever to put my head in a noose by covering up for you?
3: Fenton, if I was talking to an honest man, wouldn't he have taken my story right to Mr. Waterman? I'll give you 5 minutes. Either sign my audit or I go to the police and accuse you of stealing $82,000. Think it over, Fenton.
0: No question about it. Mr. Cartwright's dishonesty might be a bit awkward for me. My instinct about the man had been thoroughly sound. I had disliked him for 16 years. Well, there was only one safe way out of it.
3: Well?
0: Mr. Cartwright, if you need money...
3: Yes?
0: Why don't you rob the vault? Actually, it isn't hard at all.
3: Well, how do I get away with the money?
0: I'm sorry, I never reveal professional secrets.
3: Well, then you'll have to help me, Fenton. Lock me in the vault and you get away with the money.
0: Me?
3: Sure. Then we're both in the clear for good. Help me out, Fenton.
0: You mean I'm going to clear out the vault a second time?
3: You'll never regret it.
0: Regret it? The fact is, I'd rather enjoy it. We settled on the following Friday. Friday nights, the store stayed open till 9, and they were having a big white sale that day. The money was already stacked on Mr. Cartwright's desk when I got there. It was a juicy haul. I didn't see Mr. Cartwright around, but...
2: Hello, Mr. Fenton.
0: Miss Prentice. But the money.
2: I was listening when you and Mr. Cartwright made your plans, Mr. Fenton, and he caught me and forced me to help him. You understand, Harold. I mean, Mr. Fenton.
0: Harold, times like these draw people together quickly, don't you think?
2: Oh, I do. I really do.
0: Miss Prentice.
2: Helen.
0: Thank you. Helen, Miss Prentice, Mr. Cartwright mentioned a woman in his life. You're not the one?
2: Harold, of course not.
0: Excuse me. I just thought, you remember the office party last Christmas?
2: Oh, that? Well, that was just because he was under the mistletoe. And if you'd been under it instead of Mr. Cartwright...
0: Really? Well.
3: Oh, Fenton, you're here. Good. Anybody see you come up?
0: It doesn't matter, really, Mr. Cartwright. Might even be better that way. Then you and Miss Prentice can say that I left minutes before the bandits arrived.
2: You're right, of course, Harold.
0: Thank you. Are you ready, Mr. Cartwright? I brought some wrapping paper for the money. Even brought along a handle with care sticker. That's the Fenton touch, you know.
3: Get on with it, will you?
0: No need to be nervous. There. Neat? I spent 8 years in wrapping and mailing.
3: All right. You know what to do with it, Helen.
2: I know.
0: Just a minute, Mr. Cartwright. I'm to take the money, remember?
3: There's been a change, Fenton. We rewrote the script.
0: You think that's wise? To fly in the face of my experience?
3: Now, look, Fenton, we're not children. You lock us in the vault and take off with the money. You think we'd ever see you again?
0: Well, you're questioning my honesty? I'm sure Miss Prentice will vouch for me. We're rather good friends. Miss Prentice, Helen...
3: Unfortunately for you, Fenton, Helen's on my side. Now, if you wouldn't mind getting into the vault, huh?
0: Me? In the vault? But...
3: This is a loaded gun, Fenton. Get in the vault.
0: But...
3: You came back for a second helping, that's all. The Confederate got away with the money, but I courageously slammed the vault door on you and went for help.
0: But...
3: Will they believe me? I imagine they'll find $50,000 somewhere around your house. They'll believe me.
0: Helen... I see.
2: I'm sorry, Harold. It's a nasty trick, but we're nasty people. You should have stuck to squirrels.
3: Just one thing, Fenton. How did you ever get that $50,000 out of here the first time?
0: How? Well, I didn't, Mr. Cartwright.
3: You didn't?
2: Then where is it?
0: It's still in the vault.
3: I don't believe it.
0: Oh, it's quite cleverly hidden. It took me most of that night. I was locked in.
3: Get in there and show me.
0: I'm sorry, Mr. Cartwright.
3: Get in there!
0: No. I went through a lot for that money, Mr. Cartwright. 30 years. I just as soon you shot me.
3: Helen, hold the gun on him. I'm going in and look.
2: Well, don't be long. What if somebody should walk in?
3: I'll be able to see if he's lying. Just watch him.
2: You see anything?
4: Not yet. I don't think it's possible that... Open the door so I can get some more light.
0: Must be true. Crime changes people. I had never lied, yet I lied to Cartwright. I never used violence. Yet I got behind Helen and...
2: Hey!
0: I guess I'll go home. Mother will be wondering what's happened to me.
1: Some more cereal, Harold?
0: I don't think so, Mother. Thanks. What time is it?
1: 8:10, son.
0: Well, they would have opened the vault at 8 this morning. The police should be here any minute.
1: Are you sure those two will implicate you, Harold?
0: It seems likely, Mother. The gun would be hard to explain. And I think Miss Prentice will turn on Mr. Cartwright after a night in the vault.
1: Yes, she's just the type.
0: I'm sorry, Mother. I guess I just don't know much about women.
1: It's all right, son. You think they'll be hard on you?
0: Not very. I haven't spent any of the money... The insurance companies always look kindly on such cases. There they are.
1: Harold, how long?
0: 2 years, Mother. Maybe less. Maybe even one.
1: It's still a long time.
0: A long time? After 30 years in Waterman's? Hardly. I'll get the door.

0: 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Next week, a story of revenge. The desperate effort of a murderer to destroy the man who had committed him to prison. The story is called Concerto for Killer and Eyewitnesses. Our star, the director of suspense, Mr. Elliot Lewis. That's next week on Suspense. Suspense is produced and directed by Elliot Lewis, with music composed by Lucian Morawick and conducted by Lud Gluskin. A Good and Faithful Servant was written for Suspense by Richard M. Powell. Portions of this program were transcribed. In tonight's cast, Norma Varden was heard as Mrs. Fenton, Doris Singleton as Helen, Gerald Moore as Mr. Cartwright, Joseph Kearns as Mr. Waterman, Hi Everback as Lieutenant Miller, and Charles Calvert as Mr. Wolfe.
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0: 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Tonight's production on...
1: Suspense. Tonight, Autolite presents Black Jack to Kill, a dramatic report on a man who made his living by being an assassin, starring Mr. Victor Mature.
0: Hey, hey, hey, Two Gun. 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
3: Here he is, Mr. Moyer.

0: everybody here at the table one, all five of you.
1: What is this, anyhow?
2: One of us is going to kill a man, Johnny.
1: Who?
0: That makes a lot of difference to you, Johnny?
1: You didn't hear me say that, did you?
0: No. Once around the table, face up. High card. High card makes one of you employed with a job to do. You got anything to say, Raddick, before I deal?
3: Just deal, eh?
2: Thank you, Mr. Raddick.
1: So polite. That Cleo kills me.
0: Ace is high card. Winner, to kill a man. Let's go. Cut him, Cleo. Thanks. Now stand at the door and don't let anyone in.
2: Yes, sir.
3: What's the matter? Doesn't Cleo get a card?
0: You five. Just you five, Raddick. 10 of clubs for you, Raddick.
3: Oh.
0: 6 of diamonds for you, Toker. 9 of hearts for Barney. Jack of clubs for Johnny.
3: Goodbye, Johnny.
0: 7 of hearts for Mackle. You, Johnny.
1: I'm a lucky fellow.
0: I tell people that when they ask me about you, how lucky you are. Not a scratch, and you've knocked over 3 hoodlums.
1: 4. I operated before I met you, Moyer.
0: 4. My, my. Good-looking boy like you. It's the talk how hired killers don't come as pretty as you.
2: Good night, Mr. Moyer.
0: Good night, Cleo. You like it here in Miami, Johnny?
1: Sure, I like it. Why shouldn't I like it?
0: Oh, why shouldn't you like it? Yeah. Miami, pretty palm trees, pretty ladies, pretty ponies. And no Penny Cullen.
1: You're doing it again, Moyer. Every chance you get, you say Penny Cullen to me. Why?
0: Because you're lucky. A big man like Penny, and you say the right word to the wrong guy, and Penny's gone. Kicked out, deported, run out of the country, and nothing happens to you. You're sure the one, Johnny.
1: All right, I'm the one. Now, what did I get the high card for?
0: For this. 10 grand to do a job. 15 more when you come back and it's all over.
1: When I come back? Where am I going?
0: Havana. Havana in Cuba.
1: All right. I go to Havana. I kill somebody. Who?
0: You get a plane ticket and a name and an address. The address for a man you'll see. He'll tell you who. He wants the job done. I'm just the contractor, Johnny.
1: Mm-hmm.
0: Well, have fun, Johnny. Try not to get scratched.
1: Moyer said it, and it let loose a squad of happy butterflies that finally landed in a wad somewhere inside me. 10 grand. 10 grand to stain a little part of Havana with a man's blood, throw a handful of sand in his face, and for that, another 15 grand when I got back, so I could enjoy Miami all over again. At the airport, hire a car, lean back, spread out, breathe deep and slow while you drive through dreamland. And where the Prado kisses the neon goodbye, a mansion with flamingos strutting in the front yard like they were on stilts, and their wings a color of red I never saw before flashing against the white columns of the house. Taste it for a minute, then walk into it. And a butler in knee breeches tells you to wait.
4: You are who, senor?
1: Damon. Johnny Damon.
4: Oh? I have been waiting for you, senor Johnny Damon. I am Deonte. We have business to discuss.
1: You want some dead? What's to discuss? Just tell me who.
4: In my study, I think is more appropriate for these matters. Venga, senor. Come. Aquí. Here. You are the assassin I have hired, see? I want to look at you. Assassin. I walk around you. Observe you. And this is what an assassin looks like?
1: Look, how long do I have to wait?
4: You have impatience and you are assassin. This is an admirable quality in a man who kills for a fee. Penny Cullen.
1: What?
4: The man I want dead. Penny Cullen.
1: Well, well. Penny's here, huh?
4: Since 3 months. The criminal your country deported to Europe has fled from there. Came here, to Cuba. This killer, this gangster, this filth, you have rid yourselves of in your country. I want this also, to me.

0: but rid me of him, dead.
1: It's going to be a pleasure. Penny bothers you, huh?
0: I have flourishing enterprises in Cuba, senor. Your Penny Cullen wants to share in them. This he has whispered to me. He asked for an answer quickly. You are my answer.
1: You came up with the right answer, Chico. Where do I find Penny?
0: He has a house in the Plaza Batista. Number 23.
1: 4 days, Chico. That's how long I need. Then the weepers for Penny Cullen can start crying over his dead body.
0: 4 days?
1: 3 days to watch him. The fourth, the kill.
0: My assassin.
1: You know, that's something Penny taught me. If the man has a schedule that lasts for 3 days, he'll do the same on the fourth.
0: I see. This is very interesting to me.
1: Sure. You see, you can't be sloppy in this kind of work. Know a man's habits. Know where he's going to be at such and such a time. Know when to kill. That way you can walk away from it.
0: I had not known assassination was such a delicate art, senor.
1: Delicate art, huh?
0: Si. A suggestion, if I may.
1: Go right ahead.
0: A thing I know about Senor Cullen. Each day at 6, at twilight, he sits on a bench, the same bench always, and looks over the Embarcadero.
1: The Embarcadero?
0: The waterfront. He sits there and looks out upon the ocean.
1: Where's the bench?
0: There is a statue, senor, of a dying hero, Miguel Perez, to the left of the statue.
1: Thanks, Deante. That's all I need.
0: Senor.
1: Yeah?
0: When you kill, senor, say him my name. Say, Jose Deante. Adios.
1: Penny Cullen in Havana. Penny Cullen set up to be knocked over by me. A boy who could appreciate a nice thing like that. There was nothing complicated about it. Penny Cullen was a man I hated, a man I put the finger on, a man I had deported, and now I was going to get close enough to kill him. And he'd never even know I was in Havana. Now to work. First, an investment. $10.95 for a pair of binoculars. Nothing fancy, but good enough. Magnification 3.5 times. Very fine for seeing Penny Cullen sitting on a bench watching the ocean. That evening, get to the waterfront sometime before 6. Find a spot that overlooks a bench to the left of a statue of a dying man. And wait. At 5:45, a vendor pedals by the bench on a bike. He's selling ice cream. And wait. And far away a bell tolls 6 o'clock. And in the middle of it, a man. A man who walks over to the bench, sits on it. A man named Penny Cullen. And Penny looks pretty good. A little heavier, but just a little bit. Yeah, Penny looks pretty good. He's carrying something with him, a paper bag. At 6:05, he opens the bag and throws breadcrumbs to the pigeons. Penny Cullen throwing breadcrumbs to the pigeons. At 6:12, a cop walks past the bench, touches his cap to Cullen. Cullen nods back. The cop goes away. Penny sits. 20 after, another vendor, an old woman, she's selling flowers. Penny buys one. The old woman puts it in his lapel. Goes away. At 6:45, Penny goes away. Next day, practically the same. 5:45, ice cream vendor. 6, Penny Cullen. 5 after, pigeon feeding time. At 6:12, the cop. 6:20, flower in the buttonhole. 6:45, Penny gets up and walks away. The next day, the same. Next day, the fourth day. Day for killing.
2: Is your cupo libre, senor?
1: Thanks. Put it on the table.
2: Si, senor. Will there be anything else?
1: Take a buck from the bundle. Oh, kid.
2: Si, senor.
1: I'm liable to nap. Have the desk call me at 5.
2: Si, senor.
1: Four hours away from killing time. Time enough to have your drink, then lie down in that soft bed and relax. Think about it. And he didn't even know I was here. Penny Cullen, pigeon feeder. Tomorrow the pigeons would have to find a new boy. Between 6:20 and 6:45, I was going to walk up in back of him and let him have it. And he wouldn't even know where it came from. Yeah.
3: Johnny.
1: Hmm?
3: Do whatever you were doing, Johnny. I'm not going to be at the bench today.
1: Penny?
3: Yeah. Penny Cullen, boy. Welcome to Havana.
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1: So now it was different. Penny Cullen knew I was in Havana, and he knew why. But only a little different. Only a little tougher. A matter now of killing a man who knew he was going to be killed. Look at it this way. It was a job, and it was going to get done. Only now it was more even up, more interesting. Penny Cullen and me. Two good boys, each holding a good hand. And the winner that was going to be me. Yes, I was the good boy who was going to stay alive. New plans. Penny knew where I was. So get out of this hotel and find another one. Pack. Carry your own suitcase. Walk down 5 flights of stairs. Leave through the service entrance. Down an alley. Down a side street. Keep walking. Keep alive.
0: Quieren, senor.
1: What?
0: I ask you what you want.
1: Rum.
0: Rum.
1: Hey, bartender.
0: Another room?
1: No.
0: ¿Qué quiere, señor?
1: That sign outside says you have rooms upstairs.
0: Si. You wish a room?
1: Yeah, for 4 days.
0: It can be arranged.
1: I want something else arranged.
0: ¿Qué?
1: Look what I got, Chico. See it, money?
0: Ooh.
1: American dollars.
0: I see it, señor.
1: I want a boat for a boat trip.
0: ¿Cuándo? ¿When?
1: In 4 days. Look at it again, Chico. Money. Mucho, mucho, mucho money.
0: For a boat?
1: You said it, Chico.
0: Conmigo. With me. Mario.
7: Si?
0: This man has taken a room. He also wants to arrange for a boat.
7: Huh?
1: I want a boat in 4 days. I need something to take me over to Key West.
7: Why to me, senor? There are fine steamships, airplanes.
1: I can't wait for schedules. I want something that'll get me out of here when I'm ready to move.
7: Huh?
1: What about it?
7: In 4 days.
1: Well, what about it?
7: In 4 days, senor. On the 4th day from today, we'll be ready for you. Whenever you want it.
1: So it started all over again. The killing of Penny Cullen. This time it had to be played another way. Before I set him up, I had to think of myself. About a getaway. No commercial transportation. After I killed Penny, who knows how many of his people would be asking around for me at airports and at steamship docks. A private boat, all my own. The way to do it. The way to assassinate. Number 23 Plaza, Batista. That was the address the auntie had given me. That's where Penny was. I already had the jump on him. I knew exactly where he'd be. So started all over again. Find a spot nearby. Park your car. Get out. Hide. Watch. And it went like this. At a few minutes past midnight, a sedan drove up at number 23. 2 men got out of the front, looked up and down the street. Then one of them opened the door for another man. Penny. Penny and a blonde. The two of them walk up the steps, go into the house. The lights go on, and so does some music from inside. And the 2 men out front, they stay there, talk a little while, tell a joke. But they stay there, that way for 2 hours. Then one of them looks at the other, shrugs. They walk over to the sedan and get in. And in a little while, they're dozing. And there are silhouettes of Penny and the blonde behind the windows. That's all you need to know. That night, the next, and the night after that, the same thing. Penny Cullen and the blonde and the music and the 2 men who got tired after a couple of hours and went to sleep. Then it was the 4th night. The time for killing had come around again. Penny and the blonde. So wait. And the 2 men. So wait. An hour. Wait. 2. Wait. And then, the 2 men dozing. Let them sleep. The time for killing. Assassination, a delicate art. And it was done.

0: senor.
1: Let's go, bartender. Let's tell your boss I'm ready for that boat.
0: Your business here in Havana is completed?
1: 4 days and it's all done. Let's go.
0: Mario, he is here.
2: Si?
0: Él dice que su negocio está completado en Havana y quiere un buque hoy.
2: Ah?
1: Look, bartender, what did you tell him?
0: Él tiene un gran apuro por el buque, Mario. ¿Está todo listo?
1: I ask you something. What did you tell him?
0: Take your hands off me, senor.
1: Well,
0: Mario knows what you want. Talk to him.
1: What about it, Mario? You got the boat for me.
2: He said you have a lot of money. Show me.
1: Sure. You hear it? Whispers to you.
2: Foolish, senor. So much money to wave it at such a stranger as me.
1: You know what else I got? A gun. Right under the gabardine.
2: You have money, you have a gun. It takes now only the boat to Key West to make you happy, see?
1: Yeah.
2: $2,000.
1: $2,000, huh?
2: For you. Just for you.
1: All right. When you put me on the boat.
2: Bueno. El hombre está aquí, como dijo usted, an Americano con pelo verde. Él tiene mucho dinero.
1: Who are you talking to? Look, when you talk, do it in American so I can understand what you're saying. In American, Mario.
2: My friend speaks only Spanish. You do not believe me? You talk to him, senor. You tell him what you need.
1: Talk to him.
2: Está arreglado. Muy bien. Yo le diré. Sit down, senor. Make yourself at home.
1: What did your friend say?
2: 1 hour. He will call when he's ready.
1: I told you it had to be ready when I wanted it.
2: Try someplace else, senor.
1: You sure your friend's got the boat?
2: 1 hour. I already said it. Sit down. You play cards, senor?
1: Look, call him back and tell him I haven't got an hour.
2: Everybody has an hour, senor. Except the dying.
1: Deal of cards.
2: Poker?
1: Deal. Except the dying. And that didn't include me. Penny Cullen dead. Johnny Damon healthy and wealthy. But how long does an hour take? How many poker hands? And how many times did the door open like that and a man standing in the doorway looking at you? Just standing and looking, then goes away. A man. No woman, but another man. And Mario across the table, not looking at his cards, looking at you and laughing like that. And...
2: Sí. Todavía está aquí. Muy bien, muy bien. Como diga usted. It was not about you, senor. It was of another matter.
1: Things like that. The people who stood in open doorways staring. A phone call that was not about you. Things that only eat up half an hour. Things and Mario. What's funny? What are you laughing at?
2: At you, senor. You're such a bad poker player.
1: Sure. Maybe you're not getting a boat. Maybe your friend's not getting me a boat either. How come it takes an hour to get a boat? You had 4 days. How come it takes another hour, Mario?
3: Hello, Johnny. I said hello.
1: Hi, Penny.
3: Yeah, you better get on your feet, Johnny. Get out of here, Mario.
1: I couldn't have missed you, Penny.
3: Not you, boy. You never miss. You killed a man.
1: Uh-huh.
3: Yeah, a man I was saving up to be killed. Kind of built like me.
1: You're a tricky boy, Penny.
3: But not you. That thing I taught you. A man has a schedule for 3 days, he'll do the same on the fourth. Oh, Johnny, you should have known I was figuring right with you.
1: Yeah, I should have done that.
3: Do you like Havana?
1: It was all right. I'm still in favor of Miami.
3: Not even worth an opinion anymore, Johnny.
1: Oh?
3: Yeah. Moyer wrote me and said you're being replaced. He's got a kid named Cleo he likes.
1: Moyer wrote you? Moyer?
3: Uh-huh.
1: You're kidding, Penny. Moyer was contracted for what I was supposed to do to you.
3: Oh, Johnny, you've really lost touch.
1: Mm-hmm. Not Johnny.
3: Johnny. He didn't hire you to kill me. I hired him to send you to me.
1: Tricky.
3: I thought so. What'd you expect, boy, getting me heaved out of the States and all?
1: Yeah, I thought that was very patriotic.
3: It was.
1: I'm going to tell you something, Penny.
3: Uh-huh.
1: I'm going back to Miami. Moyer's jaw is going to drop when he sees me. Then he's going to pay me the 15 grand he owes me for killing you. Then he's going to run.
3: Behave, Johnny. You're not getting back to Miami.
1: Oh, you think you can kill me?
3: You die hard, Johnny.
1: Yeah, Gully! Gully, no! You think you can kill me? You think you can kill me?

0: 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Presented by Autolite. Tonight's star, Mr. Victor Mature.
1: And here once again is our star, Victor Mature. Victor, it was great having you on Suspense again.
2: 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And thanks to Autolite for giving me such an exciting story. You know, Harlow, the play's the thing.
1: Agreed, Victor. 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
0: Next week on Suspense, our star will be Mr. John Hodiak in another story taken from life, a dramatic report we call The Case History of a Gambler. In weeks to come, we shall also present Mr. Herbert Marshall, Mr. Jeff Chandler, and Mr. Charles Boyer, all on Suspense. Suspense is produced and directed by Elliot Lewis, with music composed by Lucian Morawick and conducted by Lud Gluskin. Black Jack to Kill was written for Suspense by Morton Fine and David Friedkin. Featured in tonight's story were Herb Butterfield, Clayton Post, Harry Bartell, Jack Crucian, Eddie Firestone, Joseph Kearns, and Steve Roberts.
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0: And remember, next week on Suspense, Mr. John Hodiak in The Case History of a Gambler.
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1: The Christmas season is also the Christmas seal season. 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
14: 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Tonight, the story of a little girl and the terror in a vacant lot. We call it The Screaming Woman. So now, starring Sherry Jackson, here is tonight's suspense play, The Screaming Woman.
15: I'm Margaret Leary, and I got to tell you how it happened. It was Thanksgiving Day, and it was nice and sunshiny, almost like summer except cooler. Mama was cooking the turkey, and I was watching. And Mama said to me,
16: "Oh, good heavens, I forgot. Your Aunt Betty's made some cranberry relish for us. Run over and get it, Margaret, so her feelings aren't hurt. And hurry, dear, this turkey's done to a turn."
15: So I ran to Aunt Betty's, and on the way back I took a shortcut through Mr. Kelly's lot. It's a swell place to play Indians and cowboys, or explore, or hunting for treasure, because trucks dump all kinds of stuff there. Loads of dirt and junk, and even big things like old cars and big pipes and chunks of concrete. Well, this day, coming back from Aunt Betty's, I saw that a lot of new junk and dirt had been dumped there since Saturday. They even covered up a swell big concrete pipe that us kids called our fort. Covered it clear up. Well, I was looking around to see where it used to be, when all of a sudden... the sound was coming up out of the ground. A woman was buried under the junk and dirt and glass, and she was screaming all wild and horrible for someone to dig her out. I started to run. I fell down and got up and ran some more. It was an awful, awful long way to our house that day.
16: Margaret.
15: Mama, Mama!
16: Margaret, haven't I told you not to slam the door? Oh, is that the relish?
15: Listen, Mama, there's a screaming woman in the lot.
16: Wash your hands, Margaret.
15: She was screaming and screaming and screaming. Mama, Mama, listen to me. We gotta dig her out. She's buried under tons and tons of dirt.
16: Well, I'm sure she can wait till after dinner. Oh, honestly, next year, I swear I'm going to buy a bigger platter.
15: Mama, don't you believe me. You gotta believe me.
16: Oh, look, honey, I've got a million things to do. Oh, good gosh, look at you. How'd you get your knees so dirty?
15: Well, running back from the lot,
16: well, never mind. Scoot and tell your dad we're about to eat. He's in the front room reading his paper.
15: Dad! Oh, Dad, I gotta tell you something.
17: Getting hungry, baby?
15: Dad, there's a screaming woman in the lot.
17: I never knew a woman who didn't.
15: We gotta get picks and shovels and dig her up. Dad!
17: Oh, I don't feel much like an archaeologist today, Margaret. Can't think of anything but food. Let's have an expedition next Sunday and dig her up.
15: We can't wait that long. Dad, you'll die if we don't do it now.
17: Calm down now.
15: Dad, please.
17: Listen, dear. After our Thanksgiving dinner, I'll come out and listen to your screaming woman. How's that?
15: No, now, Dad. Maybe she'll die if you don't come out now. You've got to come now.
17: Margaret.
15: If you believe me, you wouldn't wait.
17: Margaret, listen.
15: You never believe me. Mama doesn't believe me. Nobody believes me.
17: Margaret, quiet down right this minute. Well, I not only won't go with you, but you'll go to your room and stay, and without your Thanksgiving dinner. Now, is that clear?
15: Yes, sir. It's clear.
17: Margaret, you heard Mother. Don't gobble.
15: But, Dad, we've got to hurry.
17: My dear young lady, this is Thanksgiving dinner, an occasion when we do not hurry.
15: Oh, please, please,
17: listen,
15: Dad.
17: If you pester me any more, if you mention her again, this... screaming what's-us, I won't go out with you to hear her recital at all. Now, is that understood?
15: Yes, sir. It's understood.
17: Well, now that I can be thankful for a full stomach, I guess we should consider what other things we have to be thankful for.
16: Well, we're all healthy.
17: And I'm thankful for my big daughter. Right, baby?
15: Yes, Dad.
17: And for my loving wife, who is still the most romantic woman I know.
16: Oh, silly.
17: I'm thankful I didn't marry somebody else.
16: You nearly married Dora Lampel. You even gave her a ring.
17: Oh, that never meant a thing. No, you've only had one serious competitor since we were all kids.
16: Oh, who?
17: Helen Nesbitt.
16: Oh.
17: Yeah, Helen was my first love. When she was about as old as Margaret, I gave her a present one Christmas, and she gave me one. I still have it.
16: That paperweight on your desk.
17: Yeah. Just funny how we hang on to things that were important when we were kids.
15: Dad.
17: Now, just a little longer, Margaret.
15: Oh, Dad, please.
16: Oh, go on, dear. You'd better take her out to the lot before she collapses.
17: Okay, come on, Margaret. Let's hear this wailing banshee of yours. Now, just where is this screaming woman of yours? Lead me to her.
15: Over here, where our fort used to be.
17: The fort?
15: The big concrete pipe. It's all covered up now.
17: Kelly is really getting this lot filled in. All right, where's the lady?
15: Right about here, Dad. Listen.
17: Don't hear a thing, except the wind. You better button your sweater, Margaret.
15: Shh. Listen.
17: No, it's the trolley over on Aspen Street.
15: Hey there! Screaming woman! Hey!
17: I'm afraid your screaming woman's let you down.
15: But she was here, Dad. Right under where they've dumped all this dirt. I heard her screaming and screaming and screaming like she was underneath in the fort. Somebody's dumped tons and tons right on top of our fort.
17: Oh, well, it's too bad they buried your fort, dear. I saw two of Kelly's big trucks here last evening, and there was a dump truck in here this morning, too.
15: It isn't because they covered the fort.
17: It must be your screaming woman doesn't like grown-ups. Only delivers her solo for kids.
15: Maybe she can't scream anymore.
17: Well, I'm going to back... Take a nap now. Let my dinner settle.
15: Aren't you going to help me, dear?
17: Don't you think this is a sort of silly game?
15: It's not a game.
17: All right. All right, dear, but don't stay too long. Mama probably would like some help with those dishes.
15: Dad! Dad! Oh, I know I heard her scream. I know it. Oh, darn, darn, darn. You are there. Hey, screaming woman. Why didn't you scream before? Why didn't you scream so Daddy could hear you? Oh, just don't scream for me. I can't help you all by myself.

0: again. Right after you left, she started to scream. You've got to come back.
1: Go there now, Margaret. Come here. Come here. Let me feel your head.
0: Please, Daddy. Please.
1: Oh,
0: please.
1: You've got a fever.
0: Please,
1: now, you're
0: Daddy.
1: Going to lie down, young lady.
0: We can't leave her down there, Dad. We can't.
1: Now, come along in your room.
0: It's awful, Dad. It's awful for her to be screaming and screaming and nobody listening or caring.
1: Margaret.
0: She'll choke when there isn't any more air and then she'll die.
1: You're going to lie down the rest of the afternoon before you make yourself sick.
0: No, I've got to dig her up. I've got to go back.
1: It's all those comic books you've read, darling. Now I forbid you to leave the house. Close your eyes and take a nap like a good little girl.
0: What am I going to do? What am I going to do?

0: 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Join and serve more effectively to benefit should the need arise. And now, we bring back to our Hollywood soundstage Sherry Jackson, starring in tonight's production of The Screaming Woman, a tale well calculated to keep you in suspense.
1: After a while, I stopped crying. I had to get back to the lot where that woman was screaming, but I was locked in. So I tied a sheet to the bed and let it out the window and shinnied down to the ground. Then I ran to the garage and got shovels and ran to the empty lot. The sun was almost down and it was getting cold. I started to dig fast.
2: Hi, Maggie.
1: It was Dippy Smith. He goes to my school.
2: What you digging for?
1: For a screaming woman. She's down on the ground, and I'm going to dig her up. You can help me dig, Dippy. There's an extra shovel.
3: I don't hear nothing.
1: Well, listen. Just listen.
3: No, I don't hear nothing.
1: Well, just wait. You will. Hey. There. There, did you hear it?
3: Hey, that's okay. Do it again.
1: Do what again?
3: The scream. Do it again. Go on. I'll give you this Aggie if you teach me to do it. Hot dog! Did you get that ventriloquist book for a dime from the magic company? You got one of those tin things in your mouth?
1: I won't tell you unless you help me dig.
3: Okay, swell. Give me the shovel. Hot dog!
1: And you gotta dig fast, like this.
3: Boy, you think she was right under our feet. Oh, you're wonderful, Maggie. What's the screaming woman's name? Made up a name for her yet?
1: Oh, sure. Her name's Shirley Miller, and she's a rich old lady, 160 years old, and she was buried by a crook named Spike. Come on, Dippy, dig!

0: tired. I think I'll go home.
1: Tippy, there really is a woman buried there.
0: Oh, sure.
1: Don't you believe me? I wasn't throwing my voice. Honest, I wasn't, Tippy.
0: Hey, you couldn't talk and scream together. There really is a woman here.
1: That's what I told you.
0: Come on, let's dig.
1: How's she breathing, do you think? I think she's in the floor. Remember?
0: Sure, that's where she is. Five or six of us kids could get in it, so it's big enough.
2: Hey, what do you kids think you're doing?
1: Oh, hello, Mr. Kelly.
2: I'm tired of chasing you out of this lot. If one of you get hurt, maybe your folks should sue me.
1: But, Mr. Kelly, there's a woman screaming.
2: You kids beat it, you hear?
1: Yes, sir. But listen, Mr. Kelly, don't you hear? There.
2: I don't hear anything, and neither do you. Now, beat it.
0: Come on, Maggie.
1: Oh, Mr. Kelly, somebody's got to dig her
2: don't
1: up.
2: Don't argue with me or I'll phone your folks. This is my property. Do I have to put up a fence? Why should I spend money to keep people off my property by putting up a fence?
1: Tippy, it's him. He's the one. Huh? He murdered Mrs. Kelly. He hit her on the head and stuck her in the fort and dumped loads of dirt on top. But she wasn't dead. She came too. Well, you saw him. He stood right there when she screamed and wouldn't pay any attention.
0: Hey, that's right. He stood right there and lied to us. What do we do, Maggie?
1: There's only one thing to do. We'll phone the police and tell them to come and arrest Mr. Kelly.

0: Oh, yes? Officer?
1: You, Mr. Kelly?
0: Yes, sir. Well, what can I do for you?
1: Is Mrs. Kelly at home this evening?
0: Why, sure.
1: May I see her, sir?
0: Why, sure. Hey, Anna! What's up?
1: Well, we got a call. Oh, good evening, ma'am.
2: What is it, officer?
1: Well, I'm sorry, folks. We got a call that Mrs. Kelly was buried alive in some empty lot.
2: What?
1: It sounded like some kid calling, but we had to make sure. We always check.
2: Well, I can't understand.
3: It's those blasted kids! If I ever catch them, I'll break their necks.
4: Maggie, he's a...

0: Boy, if Kelly telephones my dad, I'll get a licking.
1: What'll we do about the screaming woman?
0: Oh, to heck with her. I'm not going near that lot again.
1: Wait a minute, Dippy. I know why he didn't hear the screams. Kelly's sort of deaf. Mama says he's hard of hearing.
0: Well, he heard us, didn't he? He heard the cop.
1: He reads people's lips, but he couldn't hear the screaming woman because he couldn't see her. Dippy, come on. We gotta go dig some more.
0: No, sir.
1: We got to.
0: We're in a pack of trouble because of your old darn old screaming woman. I'm not gonna get in any more trouble. No, sir. So long, Maggie.
1: And he went off and left me all alone. It was dark now, and Dad would be hunting for me. If he found me, I'd get a licking and be put to bed, and then nobody would help the screaming woman at all. There was only one last thing to do, to go all over the neighborhood from house to house and find out who was missing. So I rang bells and knocked, but everybody was home, and I was about to give up when I came to the Nesbitt's house. The house was quiet, like nobody was home. I saw a dim, spooky light inside somewhere. So I just kept knocking and knocking and knocking.
2: What do you want?
1: Nothing, Mr. Nesbitt. I want to see Mrs. Nesbitt.
2: She's not here. She's going to the store.
1: Oh. Then she ought to be back pretty quick. I'll come in and wait.
2: Hey, wait a minute.
1: I'll just sit down here and wait. I sure like a rocking chair. Don't mind me. Go right ahead doing whatever you were doing, Mr. Nesbitt.
2: I wasn't doing anything.
1: Oh. It looks like you were packing or something with all those boxes and trunks around. Going away?
2: No. Mrs. Nesbitt's been sorting things out, getting rid of a lot of stuff.
1: Oh. Burning it up in the fireplace.
2: Oh, yeah. That's right.
1: Dad always burns our junk out in the alley. Cloth smells awful when it burns. I think
2: Look, kid. Helen may have gone on from the store to visit a friend.
1: Well, if she doesn't come soon, I'll leave.
2: Yeah, and I'll tell her you were here. What did you want to see her about?
1: Oh, nothing much. Hey, that's too bad.
2: What?
1: I guess you lost the key to that box. You had to break the lock.
2: It was broken already. I bet your folks don't know where you are, kid.
1: No, sir. They think I'm in bed. What friend did Mrs. Nesbitt go visit?
2: I don't know. Look, kid, I ought to tell you. She won't be back tonight.
1: Oh?
2: No. She went to the store, like I said, but she was going from there over to Beechwood to visit her mother. On the bus. She'll be gone 2 or 3 days.
1: Oh, that's a shame.
2: Why?
1: Mama was expecting Mrs. Nesbitt to come over tomorrow. Maybe to sew.
2: You better not tell your mother. You see, it's a kind of a secret about Helen going away. She doesn't want people to know for a while.
1: Oh.
2: You know how to keep a secret, kid.
1: I guess so.
2: I'll give you something for not telling. I'll give you a reward now. Let's see here. All right. Here's something for a kid. A doll.
1: A doll?
2: Yeah. Helen was going to give it to you. I heard her say when she was sorting this stuff. Give this to the little Leary girl.
1: That's funny. Mrs. Nesbitt always calls me Margaret.
2: That's what she said. Margaret. Yeah, you see, it's quite a doll. Old-fashioned. It's made of leather and the face is China or something, you see?
1: Uh-huh. Thank you, Mr. Nesbitt.
2: It's a reward for not saying anything about Helen being gone, you understand? Now, come on. I'll step on the porch light.
1: Mr. Nesbitt, I saw your dump truck in the lot this morning.
2: What do you mean? Were you in the lot this morning?
1: No, I was home. I looked out the window. Please, Mr. Nesbitt, let go of my arm.
2: You've been playing out there today? Answer me.
1: Don't! That hurts. I wasn't playing. It's no fun now with the fort covered up and...
2: The fort? What's that?
1: Nothing. Nothing, Mr. Nesbitt.
2: Tell me what you're talking about.
1: Nothing but that old concrete pipe.
2: You know something. That's why you came here. You've been snooping around that lot and you found out something. What do you know?
1: I don't know anything. Let me go.
3: Hey, come back. Come back, kid. I'll give you something else. I'll give you something else. Come back, kid. Come back.
1: Mr. Nesbitt yelled because I kicked him and bit his hand. Then I ran, but I heard him run after me. It was dark and quiet and scary on the street, and more scary out there in the lot. I ran straight across the place where I'd heard the screaming, and it was so quiet. And all of a sudden, there was a man in the lot right in front of me.
4: Margaret, stop.
1: Oh, Dad.
4: Margaret, where have you been? Do you have any idea how your mama's worried? Do you know how late it is?
1: Dad, he's after me.
4: We've been up Mr. and down Nesbitt. Alleys and clear down to Clark Street. I was about to call the police.
1: The screaming woman. It's Mrs. Nesbitt who's down there.
4: I'm going to give you a good licking.
1: Mr. Nesbitt killed her, and now he wants to kill me.
4: I've had all of this idiotic talk I can stand.
1: It's true. He said she's gone away, and he was burning her things. You've got to believe.
4: Margaret, that's enough. Now stop it right now. What have you got there? Where did you get that doll?
1: Mr. Nesbitt.
5: Why, I gave it to her, Leary. Kid stopped by the house, and I remembered Helen said she wanted to throw it away.
4: Helen said to throw it away?
1: He's lying, Dad. He gave it to me so I wouldn't tell about her. It was locked up in a box. He didn't have a key. He broke it open.
5: She's a high-strung kid, Leary. All the stuff she was telling me.
1: He's lying, Dad.
4: Why are you lying, Charlie?
3: Lying? Well, how do you get that?
4: Helen was going to give it to Margaret on her birthday. She told me so. It was a present I gave her a long time ago. She wouldn't have thrown it away any more than I'd thrown away the paperweight she gave me. Why are you lying, Charlie?
3: I'm not. Don't look at me like that, Leary. As God is my witness.
1: It's her, Dad. It's the screaming woman.
4: As God is your witness.
3: No! Leary! No!
4: Margaret, run to the house. Phone the police and tell them to hurry. Tell them we've got to dig.

0: Dippy. Everything's fine. Everything's worked out keen. The screaming woman isn't screaming anymore. They got a lot of people down there digging her up.
1: Hey, swell! Hot dog!
0: And you know what else, Dippy? They uncovered our fort again. And now we'll be able to get the kids and play in it tomorrow.

Suspense, in which Sherry Jackson starred in The Screaming Woman by Ray Bradbury. Next week, the story of a man who tries to escape his past and is faced with no future. We call it Nobody Ever Quits. That's next week on Suspense.

Suspense is produced and transcribed by Anthony Ellis. Adaptation was by Sylvia Richards. The music was composed by Lucian Marwick and conducted by Wilbur Hatch. Featured in the cast were Paula Winslow, John Daner, Richard Beals, Howard McNear, Joe Cranston, Herb Butterfield, and Eve McVeigh. 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
1: And with Sorry, Wrong Number, Lucille Fletcher's incomparable study in terror, and with the performance of Miss Agnes Moorhead, Roma Wines hope indeed to keep you in suspense.

0: Oh, dear.
1: Your call, please.
0: Operator, I've been dialing Murray Hill 40098 now for the last 3/4 of an hour, and the line is always busy. I don't see how it could be busy that long. Will you try it for me, please?
1: I will be glad to try that number for you. One moment, please.
0: I don't see how it could be busy all this time. It's my husband's office. He's working late tonight, and I'm all alone here in the house. My health is very poor, and I've been feeling so nervous all day.
1: Ringing Murray Hill 40098.
2: Hello?
0: Hello? Hello? Is Mr. Stevenson there?
2: Hello? Hello?
3: Hello?
2: Hello? Hello? George?
3: Yes, sir. This is George speaking.
0: Hello? Who's this? What number am I calling, please?
2: I'm here with our client.
3: Oh? Good. Is everything okay? Is the coast clear for tonight?
0: Hello?
2: Yes, George. He says the coast is clear for tonight.
3: Okay. Okay.
2: Where are you now?
3: In a phone booth. Don't worry. Everything's okay.
0: What?
2: Very well. You know the address.
3: I know. At 11 o'clock, the private patrolman goes around to the bar on 2nd Avenue for a beer.
2: That's right.

0: Oh, our client tells me that at 11:15 a train crosses the bridge. It makes a noise in case her window is open and she should scream.
1: Oh, yes. Hello. What number is this, please?
2: Okay, I understand.
1: What?
2: That's 11:15, the train.
0: Yes. Do you remember everything else, George?
2: Yes. I'll make it quick, as little blood as possible. Because our client does not wish to make her suffer long.
0: That's right. You'll use a knife?
2: Yes, a knife will be okay. Then afterwards, I remove the rings and bracelets and the jewelry in the bureau drawer. Because our client wishes it to look like simple robbery. Don't worry. Everything's okay. I never...
1: Oh, how awful. How unspeakably awful. I never...
3: Your call, please.
1: Operator, I've just been cut off.
3: I'm sorry. What number were you calling?
1: Why, it was supposed to be Murray Hill 40098, but it wasn't. Some wires must have got crossed. I was caught in the wrong number, and I've just heard the most dreadful thing, something about a murder. And, well, operator, you'll simply have to retrace that call at once.
3: I beg your pardon. I don't quite... May I help you?
1: Well, I know it was a wrong number, and I had no business listening, but these two men, they were cold-blooded fiends, and they were going to murder somebody, some... poor innocent woman who was all alone in a house near a bridge, and we've got to stop them. We just got to.
3: What number are you calling?
1: Well, that doesn't matter. This was a wrong number, and you dialed it for me, and we've got to find out what it was immediately.
3: What number did you call?
1: Oh, why are you so stupid? What time is it? Do you mean to tell me you can't find out what that number was just now?
3: I'll connect you with the chief operator.
1: Oh, I think it's perfectly shameful. Now, look. Look, it was obviously a case of some little slip of the finger. I told you to try Murray Hill 40098 for me, and you dialed it, but your finger must have slipped, and I was connected with some other number, and I could hear them, but they couldn't hear me. Now, I simply fail to see why you couldn't make that same mistake again on purpose, why you couldn't try to dial Murray Hill 40098 in the same sort of careless way.
3: Murray Hill 40098. I will try to get it for you.
1: Well, thank you.
3: I am sorry, Murray Hill 40098 is busy. I will call you
1: operator,
3: in 10 minutes.
1: Operator.
3: Your call, please.
1: You didn't try to get that wrong number at all. I asked you explicitly, and all you did was dial correctly.
3: I am sorry. What number are you calling?
1: Well, can't you for once forget what number I'm calling and do something for me? Now, I want to trace that call. It's my civic duty, and it's your civic duty to trace that call and apprehend those dangerous killers. And if you won't...
3: I will connect you with the chief operator.
1: Well, please. Let's talk. Make anyone understand.
3: This is the chief operator.
1: Oh, chief operator, I want you to trace a call, a telephone call, immediately. I don't know where it came from or who was making it, but it's absolutely necessary that it be tracked down because it was about a murder that someone's planning, a terrible, cold-blooded murder of a poor, innocent woman tonight at 11:15.
3: I see.
1: Well, can you trace it for me? Can you track down those men?
3: I'm not certain. It depends.
1: Depends on what?
3: It depends on whether the call is still going on.
1: Well,
3: if it's a live call, we can trace it on the equipment. If it's been disconnected, we can.
1: Disconnected?
3: If the parties have stopped talking to each other.
1: Oh, well, but of course they must have stopped talking to each other by now. That was at least 5 minutes ago, and they didn't sound like the type who would make a long call.
3: Well, I can try tracing it. May I have your name, please?
1: Mrs. Stevenson. Mrs. Albert Stevenson. But listen,
3: and your
1: now,
3: telephone number, please.
1: Plaza 32098. But if you go
3: why
1: on listing all this...
3: Why do you want this call traced, please?
1: Why? Oh, well, no reason. I mean, I merely felt very strongly that something ought to be done about it. These men sounded like killers. They're dangerous. They're going to murder this woman at 11:15 tonight, and I thought the police ought to know.
3: Have you reported this to the police?
1: Well, no, not yet.
3: You want this call checked purely as a private individual?
1: Yes, but meanwhile...
3: Well, I'm sorry, Mrs. Stevenson, but I'm afraid we couldn't make this check for you and trace the call just on your say-so as a private individual.
1: But I can't...
3: We have to have something more official.
1: Oh, for heaven's sake. You mean to tell me I can't report that there's going to be a murder without getting tied up in all this red tape? Why, it's perfectly idiotic. Well, all right, I'll call the police.
3: Thank you. I'm sure that'll be the best way to...
1: Ridiculous. I never heard of such nonsense. Police department... Have to go. Listen.
3: Your call, please.
1: The police department. Get me the police department, please.
3: Thank you. Ringing the police department.
1: Oh, dear. Do you have to dial? Why can't you ring them direct? All this time. Wasted.
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0: 3, Sergeant Martin speaking.
1: Police Department, this is Mrs. Stevenson. Mrs. Albert Smythe Stevenson of 53 North Sutton Place. I'm calling up to report a murder. The murder hasn't been committed yet, but I just overheard plans for it over the telephone, over a wrong number that the operator gave me. And I've been trying to trace down the call myself, but everybody is so stupid, and I guess in the end you're the only people who could do anything.
0: Yes, ma'am.
1: Well, it was a perfectly definite murder. I heard their plans distinctly. Two men were talking, and they were going to murder some woman at 11:15 tonight. She lived in a house near a bridge. Are you listening to me?
0: Huh? Yes, ma'am.
1: And there was a private patrolman on the street. He was going to go around for a beer on 2nd Avenue. There was some third man, a client, who was paying to have this poor woman murdered. They were going to take her rings and bracelets and use a knife. Well, it's unnerved me dreadfully. And I'm not well. I'm very nervous.
0: I see. And when was all this, ma'am?
1: Well, about 8 minutes ago. Then you can do something. You do understand.
0: What is your name, ma'am?
1: Mrs. Stevenson. Mrs. Albert Stevenson.
0: Uh-huh. And your address?
1: 5353 North Sutton Place. That's near a bridge. The Queensborough Bridge, you know. And we have a private patrolman on our street. And 2nd Avenue is the next street.
0: And what was
1: the
0: number you were calling, please?
1: Murray Hill 40098. But that wasn't the number I overheard. I mean, Murray Hill 40098 is my husband's office.
0: Well,
1: he's working late tonight, and I was trying to reach him to ask him to come home.
0: Uh-huh.
1: I'm an invalid, you know, and it's the maid's night off, and I hate to be alone, even though he says I'm perfectly safe as long as I have the telephone right beside my bed.
0: We'll look into it, Mrs. Stevenson, and see if we can check it with the telephone company.
1: But the telephone company said they couldn't check the call if the parties had stopped talking. I've already taken care of that.
0: Oh, you have?
1: Yes. I have, and personally, I feel you ought to do something far more immediate and drastic than just check the call.
0: What
1: good is checking the call if they stop talking? By the time you track it down, they'll already have committed the murder.
0: We'll take care of it now. Don't you worry.
1: I'd say the whole thing calls for a search, a complete and thorough search of the whole city.
0: Yes, but...
1: I'm very near the bridge, and I'm not far from 2nd Avenue, and I know I'd feel a whole lot better if you sent around a radio car to this neighborhood at once.
0: And what makes you think the murder's going to be committed in your neighborhood, ma'am?
1: Well, I don't know. Only the coincidence is so horrible. 2nd Avenue, the patrolman, the bridge.
0: You see, 2nd Avenue is a very long street, ma'am.
1: Well, I know
0: that. You know how many bridges there are in the city of New York alone?
1: Yes.
0: Not to mention Brooklyn, Staten Island, Queens, and the Bronx. And how do you know that there isn't some little house on Staten Island, on some little 2nd Avenue you never heard about? How do you know they were even talking about New York at all?
1: But I heard the call on the New York dialing system.
0: Well, maybe it was a long-distance call you overheard.
1: Oh, I...
0: telephone's a funny thing.
1: But I did...
0: Now, look, lady, look. Why don't you look at it this way? Now, supposing you hadn't broken in on that telephone call. Suppose you got your husband the way you always do. Now, you wouldn't be so upset, would you?
1: Well, No, I suppose not. Only it sounded so inhuman, so cold-blooded.
0: A lot of murders are plotted in this city every day, ma'am, and we manage to prevent almost all of them.
1: But
0: a clue of this kind is so vague, ma'am. Well, it ain't much more use to us than no clue at all.
1: But surely you can understand.
0: Unless, of course, you have some reason for thinking this call was a phony and that someone may be planning to murder you.
1: Me? No, I hardly think so. I mean, why should anybody?
0: Well,
1: I'm alone all day and night. I see nobody except my maid, Eloise. She's a big girl. She weighs 200 pounds.
0: Uh-huh.
1: She's too lazy to bring up my breakfast tray.
0: Mm-hmm.
1: And the only other person is my husband, Albert. He's crazy about me. He just adores me.
0: Yes,
1: he waits on me hand and foot. He's scarcely left my side since I took sick 12 years ago.
0: Uh-huh. Well, then there's nothing for you to worry about, sir, huh? Now, if you'll just leave the rest to us, we'll take care of it.
1: But what will you do? It's so late. It's nearly 11 now.
0: We'll take care of it.
1: Will you broadcast it all over the city and send out squads and warn your radio cars to watch out, especially in suspicious neighborhoods like mine?
0: Lady, I said we would take care of it. Now, I've got a couple of other matters here on my desk that require immediate attention. Good night, ma'am, and thank you.
1: Oh, you idiot. Oh, now, why did I hang up the phone like that? Now he'll think I am a fool. Oh, why doesn't Albert come home? Why doesn't he? Why doesn't... Why doesn't she...
2: Your call, please.
1: Operator, operator, for heaven's sake, will you ring that Murray Hill 40098 number again? I can't think what's keeping him so long.
2: I will try it for you.
1: Well, try, try. I don't see why he doesn't answer.
2: I'm sorry, Murray Hill 40098 is busy. I will call
1: you. I can hear it. You don't have to tell me. I know it's busy.
3: Oh, if I could only get out of this bed for a little while. If I could get a breath of fresh air and just lean out the window and see the street.
1: Hello, Albert. Hello. Hello. Hello. Oh, what's the matter with this phone? Hello. Hello. Hello. Hello. Oh, for heaven's sake, who is this? Hello. Hello. Hello. To call me. What are they trying to do to me?
2: Your call, please.
1: Hello, operator. I don't know what's the matter with this telephone tonight, but it's positively driving me crazy. I've never seen such inefficient, miserable service. Now, look. Look, I'm an invalid, and I'm very nervous, and I'm not supposed to be annoyed. But if this keeps on much longer...
2: What seems to be the trouble, please?
1: Well, everything's wrong. I haven't had one bit of satisfaction out of one call I've made this evening. The whole world could be murdered for all you people care, and now my phone keeps ringing and ringing and ringing and ringing every 5 seconds or so, and when I pick it up, there's no one there.
2: I am sorry. If you will hang up, I will test it for you.
1: I don't want you to test it for me. I want you to put that call through whatever it is at once.
2: I'm afraid I cannot do that.
1: You can't, and why? Why, may I ask?
2: The dial system is automatic. Oh. If someone is trying to dial your number, there's no way to check whether the call is coming through the system or not, unless the person who is trying to reach you complains to his particular operator.
1: Oh, well, I'm all this stupid. And meanwhile, I've got to sit here in my bed suffering every time that phone rings, imagining everything.
2: I will try to check the trouble for you.
1: Check it, check it. That's all anybody can do. Oh, what's the use of talking to you? You're so stupid. Oh, it's her.
3: I'm only impudent. How dare she speak to me like that? How dare she speak to me like that? Oh, why did they take so long?
2: Your call, please.
1: Young woman, I don't know your name, but there are ways of finding you out, and I'm going to report you to your superiors for the most unpardonable rudeness and insolence it's ever been my privilege. Give me the business office at once.
2: You may dial that number direct.
1: Dial it direct? I'll do no such thing. I don't even know the number.
2: The number is in the directory, or you may secure it by dialing information.
1: Listen here, you... Oh, what's the use? Oh, dear. Oh, for heaven's sake, I'm going out of my mind. Hello? Hello, stop ringing me. Do you hear? Answer me. Who is this? Do you realize you're driving me crazy? Who's calling me? What are you doing it for? Now, stop it, stop it, stop it, I say. Hello? Hello? If you don't stop ringing me, I'm going to call the police. Do you hear? The police.
3: If Albert would only come home.
1: Oh, let it ring. Let it ring. Let it go on ringing. It's a trick of some guys. It's a trick of some guys. I won't answer it. I won't, even if it goes on ringing all night. I won't answer it. I won't answer it. Now, what's the matter? Why did they stop ringing all of a sudden? What time is it? Where's my clock? Oh, where did I put it? It's 5 to 11. They've decided something. They're sure I'm home. They've heard my voice answer them just now. That's why they've been ringing me. Why, no one has answered me. Oh. Oh, Anthony. Oh, where is she? Where is she? Why doesn't she answer?
4: Oh, answer. Answer.
2: Your call, please.
1: Where were you just now? Why didn't you answer at once? Give me the police department.
2: I'm sorry, the line is busy. I will call you.
1: Busy? But that's impossible. The police department can't be busy. There must be other lines available.
2: The line is busy. I will try to get them for you later.
1: No, I've got to speak to them now. It may be too late. I've got to talk to someone.
2: What number do you wish to speak to, please?
1: I don't know, but there must be someone to protect people besides the police department. A detective agency.
2: You will find agencies listed in the classified directory.
1: But I don't have a classified. I mean, I'm too nervous to look it up, and I don't know how to use the directory.
3: doctor.
2: I will connect you with information. Perhaps they will be able to help you.
3: No, no, no. Oh, you're being spiteful, aren't you? You don't care, do you, what happens to me? I could die and you wouldn't care. Oh, stop it! Stop it! I can't stand it anymore! Hello, what do you want? Stop ringing, will you? Stop!
0: Hello? Is this Plaza 32099?
3: Yes. Yes, I'm sorry. This is Plaza 32099.
0: This is Western Union. I have a telegram here for Mrs. Albert Stevenson. Is there anyone there to receive the message?
3: Hello? I'm Mrs. Stevenson.
0: The telegram is as follows. Mrs. Albert Stevenson, 53 North Sutton Place, New York, New York. Darling, terribly sorry. Tried to get you for last hour, but lying busy. Leaving for Boston 11 p.m. tonight on urgent business. Back tomorrow afternoon. Keep happy. Love, signed, Albert.
3: Oh, no.
0: Do you wish us to deliver a copy of the message?
3: No. No, thank you.
0: Thank you, madam. Good night.
3: Good night. No. No, I don't believe it. I don't believe it. He couldn't do it. He couldn't do it. Not when he knows I'll be all alone. It's some trick. It's some trick. Some fiendish. Some fiendish.
2: Your call, please.
3: Operator, try that Murray Hill 4098 number for me just once more, please.
2: You may dial that number direct.
3: Oh. Boy.

0: Oh, no. He's gone. Oh, Albert, how could you? How could you? I can't be alone tonight. I can't. If I'm alone one more second, I'll go mad. I don't care what he says or what the expense is. I'm a sick woman. I'm entitled to some consideration.
1: This is information. May I help you?
0: I want the telephone number of Henschley Hospital.
1: Henschley Hospital?
0: Yes.
1: Do you have the street address?
0: No, it's somewhere in the 70s. It's a very small, private and exclusive hospital where I had my appendix out 2 years ago. Henschley, H-E-N-C.
1: One moment, please.
0: Oh, please hurry, and please, what is the time?
1: You may find out the time by dialing Meridian 7-1-2-1-2.
0: Oh, for heaven's sake, I've no time to be dialing.
1: The number of Henschley Hospital is Butterfield 89970. Henschley Hospital, good evening.
0: Nurse's registry.
1: Who was it you wish to speak to, please?
0: I want the nurse's registry at once. I want a trained nurse. I want to hire her immediately for the night.
1: I see. And what is the nature of the case, madam?
0: Nerves. I'm very nervous. I need soothing and companionship. You see, my husband is away, and
1: Have
0: I'm
1: you been
0: all...
1: recommended to us by any doctor in particular, madam?
0: No, but I really don't see why all this catechizing is necessary. I want a trained nurse. I was a patient in your hospital 2 years ago, and after all, I do expect to pay this person for attending me.
1: We quite understand that, madam. But we're not completely back on a peacetime basis, you know.
0: I know that.
1: Registered nurses are very scarce just now.
0: But...
1: And our superintendent has asked us to send people out only on cases where the physician in charge feels it is absolutely necessary.
0: Well, it is absolutely necessary. I'm a sick woman. I'm very upset, very. I'm alone in this house, and I'm an invalid. And tonight I overheard a telephone conversation that upset me dreadfully. A woman's going to be killed when a train comes. In fact, if someone doesn't come at once, I'm afraid I'll go out of my mind.
1: I see. Well, I'll speak to Miss Phillips as soon as she comes in.
0: Miss Phillips?
1: And what is your name, madam?
0: Miss Phillips, when do you expect her in?
1: I really couldn't say. She went out to supper at 11 o'clock.
0: 11 o'clock? But it's not 11 yet. Oh, my clock has stopped. I thought it was running down. What time is it?
1: Just 15 minutes past 11.
0: What was that?
1: What was what, madam?
0: That click just now in my own telephone. As though someone has lifted the receiver off the hook off the extension telephone downstairs.
1: I didn't hear it, madam. Now, about...
0: But I did. There's someone in this house. Someone downstairs in the kitchen. They're listening to me now. They're listening. I won't pick it up. I won't let them hear me. I'll be quiet. And they'll think... Oh, but if I don't call someone now while they're still down there, there'll be no time. Answer me. Please. Operator.
2: Your call, please.
0: Operator, I'm in desperate trouble.
2: I am sorry, I cannot hear you. Please speak louder.
0: I don't dare. There's someone listening. Can you hear me now?
2: I am sorry.
0: But you've got to hear me. Oh, please, you've got to help me. There's someone in this house. Someone who's going to murder me. And you've got to get in touch with him. Did you hear it? There it is. He's put it down. He's put down the extension phone. He's coming up. He's coming up the stairs. Give me the police department. The police department.
2: One moment, please. I will connect you.
0: Oh, I can hear him. Please hurry. Please hurry. Oh, please hurry. What are you going to do? Oh, don't come near me.

0: Police Department, Precinct 43, Sergeant Martin speaking. Police Department, Precinct 43, Sergeant Martin speaking. Hello. Hello, Police Department, Precinct 43, Sergeant Martin speaking.
1: Police Department?
0: Yeah.
1: Oh, I'm sorry. Must have got the wrong number. Don't worry. Everything's okay.

0: And so closes Sorry Wrong Number, in which Roma Wines have brought you Miss Agnes Moorhead, a star of tonight's study in Suspense. Suspense is produced, edited, and directed by William Spear.
1: Before Miss Moorhead returns to the microphone, this is Truman Bradley with a word for Roma Wines, the sponsor of Suspense. This is the time of year when the air is clear and the hills look as if they had been burnished in gold. 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
2: This is Agnes Moorhead. It goes without saying that it has been a major thrill to appear again on Suspense with Sorry Wrong Number. If you enjoyed it, I'm sure you won't want to miss next Thursday's Suspense show, which Mr. Spear tells me will present the premiere of Lucille Fletcher's very newest suspense play. It is called The Furnished Floor, and in it you will hear Mildred Natwick and Don DeFore.
0: Agnes Moorhead appeared through the courtesy of Metro-Goldwyn-Mayer Studios and is one of the stars in their forthcoming production, Our Vines Have Tender Grapes. Next Thursday, you will hear Mildred Natwick and Don DeFore as stars of Suspense, radio's outstanding theater of thrills.
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17: And now, with The Flame and the performance of Mr. Cornell Wilde, Autolite hopes once again to keep you in...

0: That's a big one. What a monster.
1: There's still a lot of people left in the building.
0: Yeah, it started on the ground floor, huh?
1: Yeah, I guess so. I don't know. I just got here. Hey, you know, mister?
2: The first floor.
1: Yeah, what a mess. Wonder how it got started.
0: Oh, some joker in bed with a lit cigarette. I probably fell asleep.
2: No, that wasn't the way it started.
0: Oh, was it? Hey, you mean...
1: it'd take more than a little cigarette to start a fire like that. But a whole apartment building's just about gone.
0: Maybe the guy who owns the building started it, you know, for the insurance and all.
2: He didn't have anything to do with it.
1: Hey, look at it burn with it.
2: Makes kind of a pretty pattern against the sky, though, doesn't it?
0: Pretty pattern? Hey, are you kidding?
1: Hey, what are you doing?
2: What?
1: I said, what are you doing with that paper?
2: Oh, I'm drawing. I'm drawing a picture of the fire. The big, heavy man in the turtleneck sweater got flushed in the face. Red, just like the fire, across the street. It was burning big now, and it went climbing high, way up, so high it was going to touch off the sky, too. And just when it reached its peak, they put it out. Then there were big, black, ugly clouds of smoke. But I had the picture I'd drawn of the fire, just a pencil sketch. I'd colored when I got home, just the way I remembered it, with reds, oranges, and pinks. So I go home. But when I get there, my sister Mary Lee is still up. She's in her robe. She should be in bed. She has to get up and go to work early in the morning. Why is she up at this hour?
3: Andy?
2: Yes, Mary Lee?
3: Where have you been all night? I had supper ready. You promised me you'd be home. What happened? Andy, just don't stand there. I asked you what happened.
2: Well, nothing happened. I just went for a walk. A walk.
3: What are you so upset about?
2: Nothing, nothing. Just leave me alone, Mary Lee. Do you have to nag at me all the time?
3: I'm not nagging you, Andy. I'm just worried, and I get nervous when I worry, that's all.
2: Forget it. I'm home, and I'm all right, so don't worry yourself anymore, okay?
3: Okay, Andy. Wait a minute. I wanted to ask you for a big favor.
2: Well, can't you ask me tomorrow morning, Mary Lee? I'm awful tired.
3: You know Mr. Boyajian, the dry goods store man, Andy?
2: Well, sure, I know. I'm one of my favorite people. What about him?
3: This morning, they took his wife to the hospital.
2: Oh, to the hospital? What for?
3: She's sick, very sick, Andy. Tonight, on the way home from work, Mr. Boyajian stopped me and asked me if I'd talk to you about helping him.
2: Well, help him out? Sure, I will, but how?
3: Well, he may have to spend some time at the hospital with her. He doesn't have anybody he can leave in the shop to take care of it. He thought maybe you'd help him out, Andy.
2: Well, that'd be all right with me, Mary Lee, but I don't know anything about the dry goods business.
3: It isn't hard, Andy. I told him I thought you wouldn't mind at all. Besides, it'll give you a little something to do to keep you busy. You won't have to...
2: Go ahead, say it. You won't have to roam the streets like a bum, just like Pa used to yell at me. All right, I like Mr. Boyajian, Mary Lee. I'll watch his store for him. Mr. Boyajian was a man who looked like Santa Claus. He had small eyes and big red cheeks. He laughed all the time, and when he laughed, his small eyes got big and they twinkled just like the stars. Or the flash of a flame when you strike a match and it suddenly flares up with colors and warmth. And you get a funny sensation in your stomach. That was Mr. Boyajian, the man who owned the dry goods store on Union Street. The following morning, Mr. Boyajian wasn't laughing and there was no twinkle in his eyes. He looked sad sitting behind the counter. Mr. Boyajian?
4: Oh, Andy, it's you.
2: Hello.
4: Excuse me, Andy. My mind, it's not on what's happening. It's on this music. I'm far away when I listen.
2: Music?
4: Yes. It's the kind of music that the missus and I used to dance to when we was like your age. It's a folks dance, Andy, from the old country.
2: It's pretty. I like it. Mr. Boyajian, about your wife, I'm sorry she's sick.
4: You're sorry? Everybody is sorry, Andy. The whole neighborhood. Everybody tells me how sorry they are. But me, I'm sorry most of all.
2: Is it very serious?
4: Yes, very.
2: Well, don't worry. They'll take good care of her at the hospital, I know.
4: Oh, I'm sure they will.
2: She'll have the best there is to offer.
4: Well, she would if I could afford it.
2: Afford it?
4: Yes. You see, this sickness needs a special kind of doctor. This special doctor costs extra money.
2: Oh.
4: And it's the kind of money that I, as proprietor of this small dry goods store, do not have.
2: I wish there was something I could do.
4: You're a good boy with a good heart, Andy. I wish I could have had a son like you.
2: Oh, thank you, Mr. Boyajian. Gee, thanks.
4: I don't make the money I used to make. I can't work as hard. Sometimes I think I would be better off if this place should burn down and I should get the insurance money.
2: Insurance money?
4: From the fire insurance company.
2: I never thought of that.
4: You never thought of what, Andy?
2: What I meant was that I never thought of things like fire insurance.
4: Of course. To do a thing like this, to even wish it is against the law. Fire insurance is for the protection.
2: Of course.
4: Well, Andy, if you have come to stay, I will go to the hospital.
2: Well, go right ahead, Mr. Boyajian. I'll take care of everything. You just leave everything to me. Mr. Boyajian looked so sad and tired as he walked out the door. Why did there have to be terrible things like this in the world? Why couldn't everything be beautiful and good? Beautiful and good like a nice big fire. Clean, warm, burning all the evil and hurt. It was so simple. I had to laugh. I decided I'd use the plumber's candle and the celluloid. That way all of the evidence would be destroyed and there'd be no way of investigating the claim. I started to get excited about it. I bought what I needed and went home. I got out Mary Lee's cake tin, went in my room and started to experiment.
3: Andy, I wonder if you'd run down to... What are you doing?
2: What?
3: What are you doing? Trying to start a fire?
2: Well, nothing, Mary Lee. Nothing at all. Just a little gag.
3: Gag? With my best cake tin.
2: Oh, I'm sorry.
3: Gag for what?
2: Well, Needles and
3: Needles.
2: I, we had...
3: Andy, you've been down at that pool room again, haven't you?
2: So?
3: Andy, what's the matter with you? Why aren't you like other men?
2: What do you mean?
3: I mean other fellows your age. They're out getting jobs, doing things. All you do is hang out at that pool room down by the sound. Take walks at night. Draw pictures.
2: What's wrong with my drawing pictures? Does it offend you?
3: I don't know. I'm so disgusted, I don't know anything.
2: You're so right. You don't know anything. You're just like Pa. You look like him and you act like him. You don't know anything. You're just like Pa.
3: Shut up.
2: Get out of my room. Get out before I kill you. I took a long walk. I thought about leaving Mary Lee, going away, but I remembered that I had no place to go. I found myself down by the shipping piers. I noticed a small barge loaded with crates of some kind, wooden crates. It looked beautiful. The red flames licking against blue sky and blue waters. I felt better now. I started for home. I began to make plans for Mr. Boyajian's store. I had the equipment, but I needed his key. I had to get his key without him suspecting a thing. It wouldn't be good for Mr. Boyajian to know what I was going to do. He might try to stop me. I was sure he didn't like fires as much as I did. The next afternoon in the store, just before I was ready to leave, I asked him about the key.
4: Key, Andy?
2: Yes, Mr. Boyajian.
4: But a key what for, Andy?
2: Well, I thought that maybe tomorrow morning you'd like to go over to the hospital earlier. I could open up the store for you.
4: Oh, Andy, already you have done so much for me. It's nice.
2: No trouble at all. Believe me, Mr. Boyajian, no trouble at all. I'd be happy to do it.
4: You know, to tell the truth, I would like to get over a little earlier. I certainly would. Well, Andy, like I said before, you are such a good boy. There never was such a good boy with a big heart.
2: Oh, you're the only person who's ever said that to me, Mr. Boyajian.
4: This I know is a joke you tell on me. Here, I will give you Mrs. Boyajian's key. Now, how is that?
2: Oh, fine, and don't you worry about a thing. I'll sell out tomorrow. I'll make you lots of money. I joked with Mary Lee at dinner that night. It surprised her, but it put her in a good mood. The nice part about the plumber's candle was that I could measure it to burn at any time. An hour would be plenty of time. About 9:30, I told Mary Lee I was going down to the corner drugstore for a few minutes. And down on Union, I waited until the block was almost deserted. Then I let myself into the dry goods store. Mr. Boyajian had a crate of little girls' dresses he just received. It would be perfect tinder. I lined the strips of celluloid up and set the plumber's candle on top of the crate. Then I struck a match and lit the candle. I watched the flame burn for just a moment. Then I went back up to the apartment and waited. Mary Lee was darning some socks. I sat for almost an hour coloring my pictures, getting nervous. And when it was time, I asked Mary Lee to go get some ice cream with me. When we got down to the street... Mary Lee, look, it's a fire.
3: What?
2: Come on.
3: What? Andy, I hate fires. I hope it's a false alarm.
2: No, it's not false. Look, there's smoke, plenty of smoke. Hey, there it is, Mary Lee. There it is, right over there.
3: Andy, it's Mr. Boyajian's dry goods store.
2: Well, for heaven's sakes, what do you know, Mr. Boyajian's dry goods store?
3: Oh, isn't that poor Mr. Boyajian? He hasn't got enough trouble as it is.
2: Don't feel sorry for him, Mary Lee. He's got insurance.
3: I know, but how'd you know?
2: Oh, we got to talking the other day. He told me about it.
5: Hey, Andy, what'd he say? Hot one, huh?
2: Oh, hello, Needles. Yeah, real hot.
3: Andy, who's that they're carrying out?
5: The old man.
3: Mr. Boyajian?
5: Yeah, somebody said he was passing by on his way home. He saw the fire and rushed inside to try to put it out. Crazy thing to do.
3: Is he? Oh, no.
2: Look at those flames lick up at the sky, would you? Just like a torch. Just like a torch. It's beautiful.

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0: And now, Autolite brings back to our Hollywood soundstage Mr. Cornell Wilde in Elliot Lewis's production of The Flame, a dramatic report well calculated to keep you in...

0: everybody in our neighborhood felt sorry about poor Mr. Boyajian. I wish he hadn't tried to put out the fire. I didn't go to the hospital with Mary Lee to see his wife, but I did go to Mr. Boyajian's funeral a couple of days later. He didn't look worried anymore. Instead, he looked very peaceful lying in his casket. I must admit, I did feel some remorse, but the thing that bothered me most of all was the fact I hadn't been able to draw a picture of the fire. It was the following Friday night that I dropped into the pool room down near the Sound. Needles was all alone.
1: Hi, Hotshot.
0: Hi, Needles.
1: Want to play some pool?
0: Okay.
1: Where you been? I've seen you around since the funeral.
0: Oh, here and there.
1: You shoot first, Andy.
0: Okay.
1: Hey, you know, that was tough about old man Boyajian, huh?
0: Too bad. He shouldn't have tried to put it out.
1: You know, at first I thought the old guy started it himself. You know, to collect the fire insurance dough. But I guess he didn't.
0: Mrs. Boyajian will get the money, though, won't she?
1: Oh, you never could tell. There were some fire insurance coppers around a couple of days ago asking questions. They'll investigate before they pay off. Hey, just shot.
0: Huh? Oh, yeah.
1: Yeah, they talked to a lot of people in the neighborhood. Did they talk to you, Andy? You were working for him, weren't you?
0: Helping him out so he could go to the hospital.
1: They'll probably find out if it was a cooked-up thing or not.
0: What do you mean, cooked-up thing?
1: Well, you still can't toss out the idea that maybe Boyajian himself started the fire.
0: He didn't.
1: How do you know? He got burned, didn't he? Maybe he got caught or trapped, couldn't get out. Hey, you're shot, Andy.
0: That's ridiculous. He couldn't have started it.
1: How do you know?
0: He couldn't have. He just couldn't have.
1: Why?
0: Because he...
1: Yeah, Andy? Because?
0: Nothing. Shoot, Needles.
1: Because you started it? Is that maybe why?
0: I said shoot, Needles.
1: What did you want to do, Andy? Help the old guy out?
0: I said shoot!
1: Well, that was right decent of you, Andy. And a mighty fine job, too. How much were you in for?
0: I wasn't in for anything.
1: Sure, just for kicks, huh?
0: Listen, Needles, don't get me
1: hey,
0: mad.
1: Hey, put down that cue. I was only kidding. You start fires just for kicks, huh, Andy? That's a laugh. Sure, Andy, don't get sore. I was only kidding.
0: Needles was the type of guy that got into all kinds of trouble. I wish he didn't get on my nerves so much. When I got home later and opened the door to the apartment, I suddenly got a funny feeling. I didn't know what it was, but I was sure it had something to do with the man who was sitting in the living room with my sister. And when she introduced him as Inspector Shapiro of the fire insurance company, I knew why I had the strange feeling in my stomach.
2: He's investigating about the fire in Mr. Boyajian's store, Andy.
0: Oh, Mr. Boyajian was one of my very best friends. I was very sorry about...
3: I understand.
0: I went to the funeral.
3: Before we can pay Mrs. Boyajian the money she has coming, I have to make sure the fire wasn't started purposely.
0: Purposely?
2: He means somebody did it just to collect the money.
0: Oh.
3: So far, we haven't been able to learn how it was started.
0: I see.
3: Andy, the night of the fire, where were you?
2: I can answer that, Inspector. He was right here in this room with me.
3: I see.
2: I remember. I was darning some socks, and Andy was drawing.
0: Oh, and Mary Lee, he doesn't want to hear about that.
2: He loves to draw.
3: You want to be an artist?
0: Well, no, I just like to draw.
3: I see. You worked for Mr. Boyajian while his wife was in the hospital. At least that's what your sister told me.
0: I did it to help him out, Inspector Shapiro. I didn't do it for the money.
3: Did anyone come in while you were there? Someone who may have talked to him?
0: Inspector Shapiro, if you're trying to prove that Mr. Boyajian started that fire himself, you're wrong. He wasn't that kind of man. I know he didn't start the fire.
3: I guess you're a blind alley for us, too. I'd hoped you'd be able to shed some light on the case.
0: I'm sorry, but believe me, Inspector, when I tell you Mr. Boyajian didn't start that fire. For one thing, would a man burn himself up in a fire he starts? That'd be a crazy thing to do, wouldn't it?
3: Yes, Andy. Definitely a crazy thing to do.
0: Inspector Shapiro was not a stupid man. I could see that. I was going to have to be a little more careful for a little while anyway, until the investigation was over. I hoped that nothing would go wrong, that Mrs. Boyajan would get the money. About 2 weeks later, I saw Needles was standing in front of the pool room down near the sound. He called me over, said he had something very important to talk to me about. We went in the back room of the pool room. He closed the door and...
1: Cigarette, Andy?
0: You know I don't smoke, Needles.
1: Of course not, pal. Of course not. Well, Hotshot, how's fire bugging these days, huh?
0: Is that supposed to be a cute remark, Needles?
1: What's the matter? Can't you take a little kid?
0: Not that kind. What's the idea of striking the matches?
1: Huh? Oh, it's just a nervous habit, I guess. Yeah, it's a nervous habit. Pretty flame, huh, Andy?
0: Say what you have to say.
1: I was thinking about poor Mrs. Boyajan, Andy. What if they hold up the claim, huh? Poor Mrs. Boyajan.
0: Stop speaking in riddles.
1: I got a friend, Andy. He owns a small warehouse a couple of blocks from here. He don't make much money with his small warehouse, and he'd like to get rid of it. One night his place burns down. Just like that. He's very, very sad. But then he gets happy because he collects quite a bit of fire insurance.
0: Fire insurance?
1: Yeah. Fire insurance. My friend would pay good money if his warehouse burned down. Good money.
0: He would?
1: You could help out poor, poor Mrs. Boyajan, Andy.
0: I don't know.
1: And just think of the fun you'll have. A flame, and you'll make it.
0: I'll make it.
1: That's right, Andy.
0: Next Friday night seemed like a very long way off. A couple of times I wanted to go for walks, but then I kept thinking about the big one I was going to make on Friday night, and I decided not to go for any walks. I got some money from Needles and bought all the stuff I needed, the celluloid and the plumber's candles. I met Needles' friend on Thursday. He took me on a tour of the warehouse. It was a 3-story building. When I finished going through it, I decided it would be best to start 2 fires on the 3rd floor and 1 on the 1st. When I got home, I let myself in, but I didn't close the door because I heard voices coming from my room. It was Mary Lee in a voice that gave me a funny feeling.
3: You never bothered to look at this scrapbook?
4: Why? He draws pictures.
3: Your brother's a very dangerous man.
4: I never suspected anything. I never bothered to look at the pictures he's drawn.
3: He'll have to be turned over to the authorities. They'll give him proper medical treatment. He's a dangerous man with a dangerous sickness.
0: I got to call Needles. I had to act now and act fast. I called Needles and told him we had to burn his friend's warehouse tonight. Tomorrow night would be no good because I'd have to leave Seattle now. He didn't want to at first because we hadn't planned it that way, but then he finally agreed. He met me in front of the warehouse a little before 9. I set 2 fires up on the 3rd floor, and then we went down to the 1st and I started another one.
1: Come on.
0: No, wait. Let's watch it for a while.
1: Are you crazy? This place is going to go up like a tinderbox. We're liable to get caught.
0: I said I want to watch it for a while. I'm going to draw a picture.
1: Oh, you're loony as a nut. Come on, Andy. Let's get out of here.
0: Well, you go ahead, Needles. I'll be along in a little while.
1: Come on, Andy. Come on. Don't be crazy.
0: I'm glad I brought my pencil and pad with me. I think this is going to be a beautiful one. Was. It had wonderful colors. The flames were all around me now. Not an awful lot of smoke here inside the building. Just flames. Beautiful colors. Just beautiful reds. Deep reds and blues, greens, yellows. I had a feeling this was going to be my best picture, the most beautiful flames I'd ever seen, thrilling, and the picture now just one big flame.

0: 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Tonight's star, Mr. Cornell Wilde.
1: And here he is once again, Mr. Wilde. A splendid and convincing performance, Cornell.
2: Oh, thank you, Harlow, and thanks to Autolite.
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2: Well, no wonder you always have the right thing to say, Harlow.
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0: Next week on Suspense, our star will be Mr. Ray Milland in another story based on actual events concerning a British gunboat trapped by communist fire 100 miles from help. A dramatic report we call The Log of the Marne. In weeks to come, we shall also present Mr. Richard Widmark and Mr. John Lund, all on Suspense. Suspense is produced and directed by Elliot Lewis, with music composed by Lucian Morawick and conducted by Lud Gluskin. The Flame was written for Suspense by Richard George Petticini. In tonight's story, Kathy Lewis was heard as Mary Lee, Sidney Miller as Needles, and Joseph Kearns as Boyajan. Featured in the cast were Harry Bartell, Bert Holland, and Charles Calvert.
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0: And remember, next week on Suspense, Mr. Ray Milland in another story based on actual events. A dramatic report we call The Log of the Marne.
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0: 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Roma Wines. Those excellent California wines that can add so much pleasantness to the way you live. 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To your enjoyment of everyday meals. Yes, right now a glassful would be very pleasant. As Roma Wines bring you Elliot Lewis in a remarkable tale of...
2: Suspense.
4: I suppose you want to know how it happened.
5: Yes, I'd like very much to know.
4: Then will you tell me how you got here?
5: I'm Dr. Mayer.
4: Did you look at her? Is she dead?
5: You tell me your story first.
4: Who's he?
5: This gentleman lives in the next apartment.
4: Yeah?
5: Yes, go on. Let's hear your story.
4: Well, her name is Frances Murphy. I've known her for about 6 months. I met her at a party. We went out together a few times, liked each other, and started going together. She's fascinating, I guess.

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1: Look at me. 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
3: This apartment, in case you don't know, is very easy to get up to. The desk clerk sits around the corner from the elevator, and you don't have to see him if you don't want to. I didn't want him to call and tell Fran I was coming up, so I went over to the elevator without talking to him and came directly up to the fourth floor and knocked on her door.
4: My.
3: How are you, Fran? Can I come in?
4: What do you want?
3: Oh, I was just passing by. I thought I'd stop in and see how you were feeling.
4: You're a little late, aren't you? Been feeling better for 3 weeks.
3: Oh, now don't be like that, honey. I was busy. That's why I didn't see you. Yeah, aren't you going to ask me in?
4: All right, come in. But you can't stay long. Got an engagement with a very good friend tonight.
3: Oh, thanks. Yeah. Well, the apartment looks very nice.
4: Sit down if you like.
3: Oh, thanks. Care for a cigarette?
4: No, thanks.
3: Ah, you look swell.
4: It's not your fault, I do.
3: Oh, now don't be like that, Fran. I feel awful about not seeing when you were sick. I had to see a fellow from out of town.
4: Did it take you 10 days to see him?
3: Well, honey, you know how those things are. It was business. You just can't make any other plans.
4: You really don't have to explain it to me. I'm not the least little bit interested in what you do.
3: Fran, look at me. I'm sorry, Fran. I don't blame you for being mad at me. I'm no good, I guess. I'm just a no good bum. I never deserved having a girl like you anyway.
4: How true.
3: But let's let bygones be bygones and at least part good friends, huh? That's really why I came by today. I wanted to ask you, can't we be friends?
4: Well...
3: Because I loved you, Fran. You know that I did. I still do. But, of course, I realize that's beside the point.
4: You still do, huh? Whatever do you mean?
3: Oh, I've been thinking about you a lot, Fran. About how you walk, the fingernail polish you use, perfume you wear.
4: That you gave me for my birthday.
3: Did I? Well, you know, that's right. I remember now. You sure were surprised.
4: It's very nice of you.
3: It was nothing, honey. Nothing at all. I wish I could have gotten you a mink coat. 2 mink coats, one for afternoon, one for nighttime.
4: Really?
3: You mind if I sit here next to you?
4: Well, I don't know.
3: Thanks. You're wearing the perfume now, aren't you?
4: Uh-huh.
3: Yeah, perfume has a better smell when you wear it, you know? Oh, will you forgive me, Fran, for being such a heel?
4: Well, you really didn't...
3: No, don't answer that, honey. That wasn't nice of me to ask you that. There's no reason why a girl like you should get stuck with a bum like me. You're better off going out with other people. Who's this friend you have the engagement with tonight?
4: Are you really sorry you didn't see me, Mike?
3: I told you I was. I could have killed myself if I felt so bad.
4: Give me a kiss.
3: Sure, honey.
4: I missed you, Mike. And I haven't got an engagement with anyone tonight. I haven't been out of the house. Dr. Mayer said I should take it easy.
3: Oh, that's good, honey. We'll go out tonight, huh? Or would you rather I stayed here with you for dinner? And then we could listen to some music tonight. I haven't heard your records in a long time, you know.
4: No, you'll have to go, Mike. I have some packing to do. I have to go away and rest a while. Guess I was pretty sick.
3: Oh, it's all the more reason for me to stay, honey. I'll help you pack. We'll have a little farewell party.
4: No, I'm sorry, Mike. I have to go to sleep as soon as I finish packing, so I'll be fresh for the trip tomorrow.
3: Well, that's ridiculous. I'm just going to sit here. I won't bother you. Who are you trying to kid?
4: What do you mean?
3: I mean, what are you trying to pull? If you got a date with another guy, tell me. I don't care who you go out with.
4: I told you I didn't have a date.
3: Well, you think I believe that? Too sick to see me, huh? That's a laugh. You certainly look well enough to me.
4: But I'm not.
3: That's one of the reasons I didn't go to see you in the hospital. I knew you were kidding.
4: What's the matter with you? I had an operation.
3: You want to tell me about your operation?
4: Please go.
3: I'll go when I'm good and ready.
4: You'll go right now. Right when I tell you to. Who do you think?

0: you are.
1: Who do you think you are?
0: You get out of here before I call a manager.
2: Oh, you wouldn't dare call a manager.
0: Oh, wouldn't I? Listen, you cheap, no-good bum. You get out of here, I'll have you thrown up.
2: Oh, shut up.
0: Okay. All right, you ask for it.
2: Hey, give me that phone.
0: Get your dirty hands off of me. You go away.
2: I told you to shut up.
0: What do you want? Why don't you leave me alone?
2: I want to see you uncomfortable. I want you to be unhappy the way you make me unhappy. I want to make sure you remember me. I used to fall for that crying routine, but not anymore. Now I just make you cry a little harder. You might like to know I wasn't seeing anybody about business while you were in the hospital. I went out every night. I've been seeing your friend Trudy.
0: Trudy?
1: Trudy.
2: Yeah, Trudy. But then I had to come back up here today and see you. Because I kept seeing you when I kissed Trudy.
0: What's that got to do with me? You get out of here.
2: I gotta do something to stop that. I don't love you anymore, but I keep remembering you. That's no good.
0: You can stop remembering me anytime you like. Well, I hardly recognized you when you came in. That's how easy I forgot.
2: Well, that don't work with me.
0: Now listen to me. You listen to me. I'm tired of your little problem. I don't like you, and I wouldn't even like you if you had any money, which goodness knows you haven't. I want you to go away and leave me alone. I don't want you to come back here anymore. You saw me today because you wanted to. Okay, but no more. Now, I'm going into the bedroom, and I'm going to lock the door, and I don't care whether you stay here forever, but I'm not coming out until you leave here. But if you haven't left in a little while, I'm going to scream. And I'm going to keep screaming until somebody comes up here and throws you out of here.
2: I just stood there for a while and looked at the door. And I thought, I don't love her. I don't love her at all. I hate her. That's when I decided to do it. Because I figured that if there was no Fran, that I could see Trudy or anybody else I wanted to and not have to worry about being lonesome for Fran or feeling sorry for Fran or needing Fran. And I figured you don't remember dead people very well. But I knew I had to do it that night before she left on her trip. I worked it out like this. I'd leave right then and leave her front door on the latch and talk to everybody in the building and go to my boarding house and tell everyone there how tired I was and go up to my room. That would be my alibi. Everyone would have seen me go to sleep. Then I'd wait until everybody was in bed. And I'd take my gun and come back here without anybody seeing me and kill Fran.
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3: 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A tale well calculated to keep you in suspense.
2: Hey, Fran. Well, I'm going now. I'm sorry we couldn't at least be friends. I went to the front door of her apartment, snapped the lock open and left, making a little noise closing the door so she'd know I'd gone. In the elevator going down, I saw a guy I didn't know, but I wanted to be seen leaving, so... pardon me, do you have the time?
1: Quarter to seven.
2: Thanks. I'm awful tired.
1: You've been working hard?
2: Oh, yeah. Early jobs every morning. Matter of fact, this is almost my bedtime. Oh, after you.
1: Oh, thank you.
2: It's all right. I'll see you.
1: Night.
2: Pardon me.
5: Yes, may I help you?
2: Yeah, Miss Murphy in 411 asked me to tell you she doesn't want to be disturbed.
5: Yes, yes.
2: You got that straight now. Miss Murphy, 411, she doesn't want to be disturbed.
5: Not feeling badly again, is she?
2: Oh, no, just a little tired. She's taking a nap.
5: Oh, well, thank you. I'll see that she's not bothered.
2: Yeah, because she doesn't want to be disturbed. Got the time?
5: 10 minutes to 7.
2: 10 minutes to 7. I better get my dinner and get some sleep. Got an early call in the morning. I left the building and took a cab, although I didn't have too much dough. I talked to the cabbie. I asked him about his family. I got real chummy with him. Because he was a Red Sox man, so I was a Red Sox man. At the boarding house, I gave everybody a big yawn. I louted around how tired I was. I even had the landlady feeling sorry for me, and she usually hates me. Everybody patted me on the back up to my room. I made a lot of noise dropping my shoes when I got there. I jumped up and down on the bed a couple of times. Then I went over to the window, and I looked out at the street. And I waited. The traffic gradually disappeared as I watched. And through the early night, one by one, I could hear the other boarders yell goodnight to somebody in the living room and bang up the stairs and close their door. Pretty soon I knew they had to be asleep. About 1 o'clock in the morning, a last pair of footsteps came upstairs without saying goodnight to anyone, so I knew they'd all turned in. I waited a little longer to make sure everyone was sleeping, then I put my shoes back on. I got my gun out of the bureau drawer. I opened the door to my room. Old man Epstein was sawing away down the hall, making his usual racket, so I felt easier about going past his door to get to the stairs. But I was very careful and quiet. I grumbled once when I got in front of his door, but I held still. Pretty soon he started sawing again. I got down the stairs. It was pretty dark in the living room, and I was afraid I'd trip on some furniture. But I made it all right. Finally felt the front door knob in my hand. I opened the door as quietly as I could.
6: What? Then what?
7: That always says to him, in that case, go play with Lombardo.
6: You rock me, JT. You rock me.
7: Where tomorrow?
6: Same. I got an 88 man I want you to hear.
7: Oh, solid, solid. See ya.
6: Right. Oh, that you, Lippy?
2: No.
6: Oh, hi, man.
2: Good evening. Door's open if you're going in.
6: Oh, thanks for saving me the key move, man. Hey, you still working days, fellow boarder Rooney?
2: Yeah, yeah.
6: Oh, ain't this a little past your bedtime, man?
2: Oh, yeah, it's late, but the reason I
6: can't... Hey, why do you go out at 3:00?
2: Well, I wasn't going out. I couldn't sleep. I was just going to get some fresh air and come right in again. You better leave the door unlocked for me.
6: Oh, boy, I'm beat.
2: Yeah, you better get to bed.
6: Oh, it's a fine night for singing.
2: Yeah.
6: Well, don't get too much of that fresh air. Liable to choke you to death.
2: Yeah, well, good night.
6: Oh, hey, we had that joint really jumping tonight. Hatchet Face come by, sat in with us for a while.
2: Really?
6: Oh, he's mellow. That boy plays fine.
2: So I hear.
6: Yeah.
8: Oodle-dee-boo. Oodle-dee-dee. Oodle-dee-doodle-dee-doodle-dee-doodle-dee-doo. Rit!
6: That good?
2: Yeah, sounds great.
6: Yeah. Well, enjoy your company, Pops.
2: Sure thing. Good night.
6: Yeah. Well, gotta fall in now. Hit that pan.
2: I was frightened for a minute. I was awful frightened. If Jack remembered seeing me, my carefully planned alibi was shot. I thought, better not tonight. But then, Jack wasn't like most people. He wouldn't remember in the morning. He'd be too busy trying to recall Hatchet Face's lick. No, it was still all right. But I had to be careful. I couldn't take any chances. To be safe, I had to have the alibi that I'd gone to bed early. I walked quietly to the street and started for Fran's apartment house. I was very careful all the way. A couple of times cars came by, and always I ducked into the shadows and waited for them to pass before I continued walking. I got here at about 4 o'clock, I guess. I went up to the front door and tried to open it. But the big door was locked. I couldn't get in. I took my keys out of my pocket and tried them. But none of them fitted. Then I heard someone coming up the walk. I moved back from the door and squeezed against the mailboxes and waited. I was almost afraid to breathe. Except that I knew I'd get in now. I'd just wait until the people went in and then get my foot in the door to keep it from completely closing again.
6: Good night, honey.
9: Good night, darling.
6: I'll call you in the morning, Betty Jane.
9: Call me when you get home so I know you're all right.
6: Well, won't I wake anyone?
9: Oh, I'll be at the phone. I'll answer as soon as it rings.
6: Okay. Give me another kiss.
9: Do you love me?
6: Uh-huh.
9: How much?
6: A million.
9: Oh, that's not enough. Good night.
6: Good night, Betty Jane. $7 million?
9: That's better. Don't forget to call.
6: I won't. Honey.
9: Yes, darling.
6: Good night.
9: Good night, darling. You call now.
6: I will.
2: I was sweating. It had been close, but they hadn't seen me, and my foot was holding the door open, so I just waited there until I was sure she'd gone upstairs. And then I opened the door and quietly guided it closed and walked on tiptoe across the lobby to the elevator. I needn't have wondered about avoiding the desk clerk. There was no one at the desk. The elevator was upstairs somewhere where the girl had just taken it, and I rang the buzzer for it. I love self-service elevators. They make you feel like you could go to the moon in them. Elevators and subway trains I always wanted to drive, ever since I was a kid. I got back in the dark just in time. The guy didn't see me. Please don't turn around. Please don't turn around. My mouth was so dry, I wondered for a few seconds how that guy had been able to whistle, you know, the way you do. Then I opened the elevator door and got in. I pushed the button for the fourth floor. I got a little panicky, because I thought that if someone was waiting on the fourth floor, they'd see me when they opened the elevator door. I almost convinced myself that someone would be there waiting for me. I put my hand in my coat pocket and felt the gun there and grabbed it hard. It was cold, so I took it out and pressed it against my forehead. That made me feel a little better. But there was no one waiting for the elevator. I stepped out into the dark hallway. I took a pencil out of my pocket and jammed it against the door so that it couldn't close. You know the way those things are, they won't run when the door is open, and I wanted it to be there waiting for me when I finished the shooting. That was the only way I figured to get out of the apartment before everybody woke up and started doing something about hunting for me. There's a basement exit, you know, when the elevator goes down to the basement. I had all that figured, too. The pencil seemed to work, but to make sure, I stepped back into the elevator and pushed a button. And the motor clicked and the door strained, but stayed open. The elevator didn't go anywhere. Then I stepped out into the hall and listened. It was awful quiet. Not even anyone snoring, which you usually hear at night in a big apartment house like this. I tried to remember if there was a squeaky board in the floor anywhere down the hall, but couldn't, so I just crossed my fingers and tiptoed down the long, dark hallway. The only light was the red exit sign that shows you where the fire escape is. And seeing from that is like working at a dark room developing pictures, which I did for a while. 2 doors from Fran's apartment. Ah! the most frightened I ever was in my life when a kid started to yell. Because in the first place, I didn't know what it was right away. And in the second place, I thought, he'll wake up everybody in the apartment and they'll be up and on their feet when I start shooting. I guess I held my breath for a couple of minutes because when I started to try and relax, my breath came out in a low whistle. And that scared me too. I thought, it'd be great if I get a heart attack right here in the hall of a strange apartment house in the little hours of the morning with a gun in my pocket. It's like being afraid of a fire at night because you don't want to go out in the street in your pajamas. It's worse, I guess. Anyhow, the baby finally quieted down. I waited a while because I didn't know whether his mother had gotten up to quiet him or whether he'd just gone back to sleep again. I wasn't taking any chances now. It was too close to the finish. I waited. I figured it was safe a few minutes later and continued snailing down the hall. I stopped at Fran's door and listened. It was quiet inside. I put my hand into my pocket and grabbed hold of the gun. Then I slowly turned the doorknob, slid the door open. It didn't creak or anything, which was lucky. I got into the room, quietly closed the door again. I took the gun out of my pocket and released the safety and went to the bedroom door. It was already a little bit open. Through the crack, I could see her figure lying on the bed. I pushed the door enough ajar so that I could move into the room and look closer. That chop suey sign across the street was flashing on and off, and as I got used to the pattern it made on the walls, I saw Frances lying on the bed, dressed as she had been when I'd seen her early in the evening. She was lying on her stomach with her face turned toward the far side of the room, toward the shadow. My nose started to tickle. I thought I was going to sneeze, but when I pressed the cold gun against my upper lip, the desire left me. I moved slowly and quietly toward the bed. I got within a few feet of her. I pointed the gun right at her head. The gun was weaving around, so I held on with both hands. I took very careful aim. It was done. I threw the gun down on the bed right next to Fran and started for the door. I knew I didn't have much time to get out of there. I tripped over one of her packed suitcases in the living room but didn't fall. It reminded me, though, that I'd gotten there in time. She hadn't had a chance to go on her trip. I got to the front door of the apartment and jerked it open.
10: What's the hurry? Get back in there.
2: Well, get out of my way!
10: Get back in there.
2: I told you to get back in there!

0: and that's all I know of what happened.
1: I see.
0: Did you hit me?
1: Yes. I was helped by this gentleman here.
2: I used that book.
0: What are you doing here?
1: The young lady had called me and asked me to stop by.
0: At 4 o'clock in the morning?
1: Oh, look here. I'm her doctor.
0: Yeah? You must have got pretty clubby with her while she was in the hospital.
1: Hmm?
0: I was right about her. That's swell. Now, I don't feel badly about having shot her.
1: The police will be here soon.
0: You think I'm going to wait for him?
2: Watch him, doctor!
0: What's wrong? Hey! Hey!
3: Wow.
1: Well, it's just as well.
3: What? Aren't you going to call the ambulance?
1: I already had.
3: Yeah.
1: I called the ambulance for the young lady. The state she was in when she talked to me on the phone, I knew we'd have to take her back to the hospital tonight.
3: Well, there's not much they can do for her now.
1: Well, there wasn't much they could have done for her before. An embolism, blood clot. Result of her surgery and the excitement she must have had earlier in the evening.
3: Then he didn't kill her?
1: She was dead 3 hours before he got here.

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2: This is Elliot Lewis. 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I'd certainly like to thank my good friends and fellow radio countrymen who contributed their usual wonderful performances. Lorene Tuttle, who was Fran. Wally Mayer, who was the doctor. Jerry Hausner, who was the Vout kid. Betty Moran and Irvin Lee, who were the two kids outside the apartment house. And Bill Johnston, who can do almost anything. Next Thursday, a very wonderful actor, Mr. J. Carroll Nash, will be starred on Suspense in a play called Commuter's Ticket, which goes to prove that nobody notices you on a commuting train except when you don't want to be noticed.
0: Next Thursday, same time, Roma Wines will bring you J. Carroll Nash as star of Suspense, radio's outstanding theater of thrills. 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
14: 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Tonight, in our suspense theater, we celebrate the talents of two distinguished ladies. Our play is by Agatha Christie, England's number one suspense specialist, and our heroine is the distinguished continental star who has recently come to join our Hollywood film colony, Miss Lily Palmer. But before we ring up the curtain on tonight's play and on the performance of Miss Palmer, let me make a suggestion. 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Yes, right now, a glassful would be very pleasant as Roma Wines bring you...
15: Miss Lily Palmer as Alex Martin, with Raymond E. Lewis as her husband Gerald in Philomel Cottage. A tale well calculated to keep you in... suspense!
16: Philomel Cottage.
17: What's that, Alex?
16: Well, I was just reading the sign over the gate. What does Philomel mean?
17: Why, you little foreigner, we've been here for 3 weeks and you still don't know. Philomel is another name for the bird that's supposed to sing only for lovers. We've been hearing it every twilight.
16: Nightingale.
17: Of course. That sign, Philomel Cottage, is the main reason I wanted this place for us. Glad you bought it?
16: Gerald, this was a 50-50 investment and you know it.
17: Oh, 50-50. £1,000 from me and two from you.
16: But we did have to have the place, didn't we?
17: What an utterly hopeless romantic I married.
16: Well, you can't get out of it now. Gerald, do you know what day today is?
17: Today it's the 13th.
16: It's our anniversary, darling. We've known each other exactly a month.
17: No, exactly 30 days.
16: Oh, Gerald, really now. What is it, dear? Do you have the pain again?
17: No.
16: Gerald.
17: No, it's just a little indigestion, I
16: think.
17: Oh,
16: darling. Do you want me to get your meds?
17: No. Well, dear, it's 11:35. I'd better get out of the village. I want to get that camera equipment.
16: And the human timetable walks through the garden gate.
17: My dear, there's nothing wrong with system, even on a honeymoon. The sooner I go, the sooner I get back.
16: Oh, come on, Gerald. Forget your old photography. Why don't you stay and do some gardening? Be good for you.
17: It's better for old George. He gets paid for it.
16: He's not due again till Saturday, and the place will go to rack and ruin.
17: Over my dead body. Goodbye, dear.
16: But don't walk too fast, dear. Remember last time? And be careful, darling. Be careful? Well, it had just slipped out. Be careful. I was swinging there on the garden gate, smiling out my happiness across a part of England that was as remote and placid as any you'd care to find. I wondered why I'd said such a ridiculous thing. If this were London, say, that would have... London. And slowly my smile fell away. I knew then that the memory of that last week in London had never really been far from my mind. That and that last talk with Dick on the top deck of the bus crossing Trafalgar Square... I'd never seen him like that before.
17: Gerald Martin. I tell you, Alex, the man's a perfect stranger to you. You know nothing about him.
16: I know that I love him.
17: How can you know in a week? You've only met him.
16: It doesn't take everyone 7 years to find out they're in love with a girl.
17: That's meant for me, isn't it? Alex...
16: It's no use,
17: Alex, don't you know what it's been for me, not being able to tell you? I couldn't, not with the income I had. And then I decided I couldn't wait anymore. And I was going to tell you anyway.
18: Do you know what happened?
16: I'm afraid I don't.
18: Oh, yes, you do. The money you inherited. That money from your cousin or uncle or whoever it was.
16: Well, I don't see what...
18: You didn't think I was going to ask you to marry me then, do you? You didn't think I could live off your money.
16: I'm sorry, Dick. Believe me, I am. But I... Well, it really doesn't matter now. One way or the other.
18: Doesn't matter, does it? You can bet it matters to that Martin chap. That's what he's after. You mark my words, he's after your money.
16: Dick! It might interest you to know that Gerald has money of his own. Far more than I have.
18: And more than I. Maybe that's the difference.
16: I've had enough of this. I'm getting off at the next stop.
18: Alex, please. All right. But let me tell you something. If you think I'm going to let Gerald cut me out and not do anything about it, you're very much mistaken. I'll catch up with him, do you hear? I'll catch up with him if it's the last thing I do.
16: Catch up with him if it's the last thing I do. It was just a heat of the moment outburst of hurt pride. I shook my head and shook it away. And then the telephone rang inside the cottage. Now, who could be calling? Couldn't be Gerald. Gerald had hardly had time to get beyond the turn in the road. Except something had happened to him. If he'd had another attack, maybe one of the villagers was calling to say that he'd... Hello?
19: Alex, this is Dick.
16: What? Who did you say, Dick?
19: Alex, what's the matter with your voice? I wouldn't have known it. It's Dick Winterfold.
16: Oh, well, where are you?
19: At the Traveller's Arms, that's the right name, isn't it? Or aren't you acquainted with your village pub?
16: You mean you're here?
19: Yes, I'm on a holiday doing a bit of fishing. Any objection to my looking up you two good people this afternoon?
16: No, you mustn't.
19: Well, Alex, I beg your pardon. Of course I won't bother you.
16: I'm sorry, Dick. I only meant that we'd be away this afternoon. Won't you come this evening?
19: Thanks very much, but I'll probably be away by then. Depends upon whether a pal of mine turns up or not. Goodbye, Alex, and best of luck.
16: For a long moment, I stood quite still. Then I walked across the living room, and by the time I reached the side porch, I'd made up my mind. I would say nothing to Gerald about it. I stepped out into the garden and... Why, George! I thought we'd agreed that Saturday was your day here.
20: Oh, well, there'd be a fair over to Squire's on Saturday. And I says to myself, I says, Mr. and Mrs. Martin, they won't mind if I come for once on a Wednesday instead of a Saturday.
16: Of course not, George.
20: And then I thought, too, I might as well see you before you go away, so as to learn your wishes about the boxwood edges.
16: Before I go away?
20: Aye, to London tomorrow.
16: Me? Going to London tomorrow? Where did you hear that?
20: I met Mr. Martin down the village yesterday. He told me you was both going away to London tomorrow, and it was uncertain when you'd be back again. Oh, well, now, don't tell me that you and the master's disagreeing already.
16: Hmm? Oh, naturally not. This trip just slipped my mind, George. Yes.
20: Never could understand why anybody wanted to go up to London, though. Like Mr. Ames, what sold you this house? He went up there, and to live, mind you. And after fixing up this place like he did with tacks all over everywhere... You're going to take a loss, I says to him when I seen he put the place up for sale. There's not everyone as'll have your fad for washing themselves in every room in the house like. But George, he says, I'll get every penny of £2,000 for this house. And by gum, he did.
16: He got 3,000.
20: 2,000? The sum he was after was talked of at the time, and the very high figure it was thought to be.
16: No, George, you see, I gave to and... Well... It really was 3,000.
20: Mr. Ames had the cheek to say 3,000 to you.
16: Well, he didn't say it to me. He said it to... my husband.
20: Hmm. Well, I reckon I'll do some spading now. And the price was 2,000.
16: As I strolled on across the garden, I was conscious of a thin, vague thought struggling to make itself heard. Then abruptly it was gone. My eye had fallen upon a small, dark green object lying in the furrow beside one of the flower beds. It was Gerald's diary, my husband's pocket diary. I picked it up and opened it. I remember I scanned the entries with some amusement, once again reminded of Gerald's enslavement of time and system. On page 21 there was an entry, April 14th, Mary Alex at St. Peter's Church, 2:30. And then I looked at today's date, Wednesday, May 13th. Only one thing was written there in red pencil. It said, 6 p.m. Huh? What did it mean? What was to happen at 6 p.m.? And Something just... Oh, but this is ridiculous. What am I afraid of? Gerald is my husband. I love him. I trust him. But then I looked again at that cryptic entry. 6 p.m.
17: Oh, Alex?
16: Yes? Oh, yes!
17: Oh, there you are. Miss me, darling?
16: Well, why wouldn't I? It's 3 o'clock and you've had time to buy out the whole village.
17: Only the camera shop. Now, if I don't have the best equipped dark room this side of London, it won't be my fault.
16: Well, if you're not careful, that dark room of yours is going to overflow the whole cellar. Oh, incidentally, yeah? Here's something you've been watering the flowers with. Catch.
17: Oh, my diary. Dropped it in the garden, didn't I?
16: I know all your secrets now.
17: Oh, not guilty.
16: Well, I'm not so sure. What about your assignation at 6 p.m. today?
17: Oh, well, that. Well, you've caught me at last. It's a rendezvous with a very handsome young woman, quite remarkably like you, in fact.
16: You're evading the issue.
17: Not at all. That's simply a reminder that I want you to help me develop some negatives this evening.
16: At 6 o'clock? Well, I'll be getting dinner.
17: We'll eat a light supper tonight. We might have just a sandwich or two and some coffee out on the porch.
16: Before we work on the negatives, you mean?
17: Yes, that'll be pleasant, won't it? You know something, Alex? I've never found anybody yet who could touch your coffee. No, really. And that covers Australia and Canada, too.
16: You and your mysterious past.
17: Why do you say that?
16: Well, no reason. Oh, Gerald, I do wish I knew more about you.
17: Alex, you're serious.
16: Oh, I know it's silly, but...
17: Well, darling, I've told you all about me, my boyhood in Sydney, my life in Canada. Oh, I see. You mean love affairs. You women are all alike.
16: Well, but there must have been other women. I don't mean that you're a bluebeard
17: what?
16: Or something.
17: Bluebeard?
16: But...
17: Just put your mind on such a subject anyway. You never mentioned it before.
16: Well, I don't know, Gerald. I have been rather upset all day. I imagine I can thank old George for that.
17: Gardner, you mean?
16: Well, he has some ridiculous idea we were going away to London. He said you told him
17: so.
16: Where'd
17: you see him?
16: He came to work today instead of Saturday.
17: The old fool.
16: Why, Gerald.
17: Well, he is an old fool. I told him not. Get the collar off.
16: Oh, Gerald. Gerald, darling, lie down. Lie down here, and I'll get some water. Better? Darling.
17: I'm all right.
16: I'm so sorry, darling, getting you all upset about... Oh, just because the stupid old guy...
17: I made some weak joke to him about being off to London in the morning. He must have taken it seriously, or else he didn't hear properly. You straightened him out, I suppose?
16: Well, hardly. You know what a gossip he is. I didn't want the whole village to think my husband was leaving me in the dark about his plans. Are you all right, darling?
17: You told him we were going there?
16: Naturally.
17: Yes, of course. I'm sorry you were placed in that kind of a situation, darling. Don't suppose you ran into anybody else today?
16: This far from the world, Gerald?
17: Well, it is very likely, isn't it?
16: Gerald...
17: No, not another word. You aren't yourself now. That's quite plain, and I want you to have a little rest, a little nap. You'll be right as rain by 6 o'clock.
16: Must you do those photographs tonight? You don't...
17: My dear, when one sets a time to do something, one should stick to it. That's the only way to get through one's work. All right, up with you. Upstairs to your bed now.
16: Oh, well, very well, dear.
17: I'll be getting things arranged.
16: I went upstairs to my room. I told myself that there was no basis whatever for my state of mind. And still the turmoil, the doubt, the odd, unaccountable sense of dread persisted and grew until, quite clearly, I knew what I must do. Knew I must find some testimony to my husband's past. Something to reassure me. And strangely, I'd remembered that single lock drawer in Gerald's bureau. I tiptoed to the door at the head of the stairs, opened it, and entered my husband's room. The key. If only I could find the key to that locked drawer. But there was none in sight. The closet, and then his coat pockets. And then, there at my feet, there on the floor, I saw it. I opened the drawer. Looked down, a small packet of letters tied with a light blue ribbon. And when I saw the uppermost envelope, my face flushed with shame. They were my own letters, love letters written to Gerald before we were married. And there was nothing else in the drawer, just a roll of ancient faded newspaper clippings. I glanced at the top clipping. It was from an American paper. It featured the trial of one Charles Lemaitre, a notorious swindler and bigamist, and a skeleton had been found beneath the floor of his house, and most of the women he'd married had never been heard of again. And another of the clippings described Lemaitre's behavior in court, his interest in the cameras of news photographers, his sensational escape from prison, and another displayed his picture. Long-bearded, scholarly-looking fellow. It reminded me of someone. I glanced at the caption beneath the picture. Modern Bluebeard. Modern Bluebeard. My eyes went back to the picture. And in a flash, I saw the resemblance. I ran through the other clippings. Dates had been found in the man's pocket diary. Dates it was contended when he'd done away with his victims. He was an amateur photographer. He was from Sydney, from Canada. He was subject to heart attacks. He was Gerald. The room whirled around me. Dick had tried to warn me. Dick had been near me that morning, and I turned him away. It was then that I noticed the sound. There was a pipe in the corner, running up through the room. From below, near its base, something was striking that pipe, as though someone were digging. Yes. I knew then that Charles Lemaitre was preparing the dark room for the latest one of his victims. 6 o'clock. 6 o'clock. Less than an hour from now. All the jigsaws pieces shot into place. The money paid for the house. My money! My money only! The bonds I'd entrusted to his keepings. And then suddenly, I heard the quiet. The digging had stopped. Escape from that house at once before he came up. The clippings, back in the drawer. Don't lock it, don't lock it, don't bother, just get away. I rushed to the door, out on the hall and...
17: Yes, my dear?
16: You startled me. I was just trying to find your nail file.
17: Were you, dear? There's nothing to look so guilty about now, is it? Better come on down. Getting late, you know.
16: Gerald, I...
17: You'll just have time to make the coffee and sandwiches. Before we do the pictures, that is.
16: Yeah. I'll be right down, darling.
17: Oh, but we really mustn't delay, must we? Coming, Alex?
16: Very well.
17: Now, that's better.
16: Never mind, Jared.
17: Why, Alex, how cold you are.
16: Cold? Yes. Yes, I am, rather.
17: Well, I will soon pass away, I'm sure. Hurry along, dear.
16: Hurry along.
17: Why, yes, into the kitchen. Alex, what is the matter?
16: Oh, nothing. I'll be all right. The kitchen. Yes. Yes, I'll fix her something in a second. Now, you just sit here in the living room and the porch. That'll be more comfortable, won't it? And I'll be right with you.
17: Splendid, Alex. I'll just... Why, no, of course not.
16: What, Gerald?
17: How rotten of me not to have suggested it. Since you're feeling a bit under par, you can probably do with some help. I'll come with you.
16: I knew then that some way, somehow, I must get word to Dick. The possibility that he might be gone by now, I just put out of my mind. No more panic. No more panic. When I carried the coffee out on the porch, I glanced at the clock on the mantel. It was 10 minutes till 6.
17: Pity you're so abstracted, my dear.
16: Hmm? What? Why do you say that?
17: Because you're missing the loveliest sight you're ever likely to see again. Look out beyond the garden. The first soft shades of twilight. Twilight over Philomel Cottage. I say, Alex, you are below par.
16: What do you mean?
17: First time you've ever slipped on the coffee, you must have tossed in the entire canister.
16: Oh, I'll be more careful after this. Oh, dear! That reminds me.
17: Alex, where are you going?
16: Nothing to get excited about, Gerald. I forgot to order things for tomorrow. I'm just going to phone the grocer.
17: The grocer? This time of evening?
16: Yes, he generally stays late on Wednesdays. I'll be right back, darling.
17: Don't shut the door, Alex.
16: Oh, it keeps the insects out of the living room. You're not afraid I'm going to make love to the grocer, are you? Operator. Operator. Get me the traveler's arms. Operator, get me the traveler's arms. Please, hurry. Hello?
0: Mr.
16: Winderford. Mr. Winderford, please.
0: No, I think they've gone.
16: Will you? What? What? You don't know if he's still there? Oh, well, see you, won't you? It's most important.
17: Don't let me disturb you.
16: Oh, well, darling, you do.
0: Yes?
16: I hate anyone listening when I telephone. But I do, Gerald, truly.
17: You're quite sure you're really calling the girls?
0: Yes. Who is it?
16: What? As a matter of fact, I'm not sure.
17: What?
16: What I mean is, I'm afraid I've got the wrong person, a perfect stranger.
17: I don't understand.
16: Someone I know nothing about.
17: You know nothing about them? Why don't you hang up? Here, who's at the end of that wire? Let me see. Hello? Hello? It's dead. All right, my dear. Might as well get started. We're late now.
16: Late? For the pictures?
17: It's precisely 3 minutes past six.
16: Why, Gerald, it won't be 6 o'clock for 8 minutes. Look at the clock there on the mantel.
17: I don't go by that relic. I go by my own wristwatch.
16: Gerald, just listen. Stop pacing and listen to me. I don't feel up to it tonight. I'm tired and I'm upset.
17: Alex,
16: and
17: I promise you won't be a bit tired after it's over. No, I'm not going to wait 1 minute longer.
16: I won't do it. I'm not coming with you.
17: Come along, Alex, and I'll carry you there.
16: No! No!
17: You will, dear. Here you will.
16: Gerald, stop! Stop! I've got something to tell you. I've got something to confess.
17: To confess?
16: Yes. Yes, to confess. Something I ought to have told you before now. I've had my secret past, too.
17: What? A former lover, I suppose.
16: In a way, but something else. You'd call it... Yes, yes, you'd call it a crime.
17: A crime? You? I don't believe it.
16: You better sit down, Gerald, there. Now, I told you I'd never been married before, and that was not entirely true. There was a marriage when I was 22 in Vienna. He was an elderly man with a little property.
17: Go on.
16: I induced him to insure his life in my favor, and at one time I was a nurse with access to a number of poisons. There's one poison, a white powder. You know something about poisons, perhaps?
17: No, I know very little about them.
16: Oh, well, this one is absolutely untraceable. Any doctor would give a certificate of heart failure, and then... No, I can't tell you.
17: Go on, I want to hear.
16: Well, I always made his coffee for him. One evening, I put a pinch of this poison in his cup. I remember that evening, and how very much like this it was, how peaceful. He gasped a little and tried to move from his chair, but couldn't, and presently he died.
17: How much was the insurance money?
16: Oh, about 2,000 pounds. I speculated and lost it. And it was over 2 years before I married again, and he was a much younger man, quite well off. There was a will in my favor. He liked me to make his coffee, too, just as my first husband had done. I make very good coffee.
17: Alex?
16: It was the same, long about twilight.
17: The coffee?
16: Yes, it was the same as the other. He just sat there in his chair.
17: The coffee?
16: And died. Our village doctor pronounced it heart failure. My husband did have a weak heart, you see. It helped a great deal.
17: Alex, listen.
16: That netted me over 4,000 pounds. I didn't speculate.
17: The coffee? That's why I tasted that way. You devil, you poisoned me. You poisoned me. I'll kill you.
16: Yes, I poisoned you, and already the poison is working. You see? You can't move from your chair.
17: You're lying. I'll kill you. I'll kill you.
21: Alex! Alex, where are you?
16: Here, Dave!
21: What have they done to you, Alex? Constable, go see what's happening in that room.
22: Right, sir.
21: Right. Darling, tell me.
16: I had to tell him the most horrible story. Oh, I couldn't have kept it up any longer. You came just in time, Dick. You understood on the phone, didn't you?
21: Poor darling. When I heard you say you'd got the wrong person, someone you knew nothing about.
22: Excuse me, sir, but...
21: What did you find, Constable?
22: A man sitting in a chair, sir. Heart trouble, it looks like, sir, and,
21: Yes?
22: Well, sir, he's dead. Your husband, ma'am?
16: Well, you might say a perfect stranger. He was just sitting in his chair. And presently, he died.

0: 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Presented by Roma Wines, R-O-M-A. Roma, America's favorite wines. And now this is Ken Niles bringing back to our suspense microphone the star of tonight's play, a lovely newcomer whose great acting talent has carried her to overnight Hollywood stardom, Miss Lily Palmer. Lily, your performance tonight certainly qualifies you as one of Hollywood's reigning queens of suspense.
1: Well, thank you, Ken. But how can I accept another throne? I'm already married to the King of Siam.
0: You're what?
1: Don't you remember? It's my husband who plays the Siamese monarch on the screen.
0: Of course. And for your majesty's entertaining pleasure this New Year's Eve, here's a little present from Roma, America's greatest vintner, a gift basket of Roma California champagne.
1: Did you say little present? I call Roma champagne a magnificent gift.
0: True, Lily. 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
1: Right, Ken. Good night.
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1: This is the man in black, here for the Roma Wine Company of Fresno, California, to introduce this weekly half hour of suspense. Tonight from Hollywood, Roma Wines bring you Miss Michelle Morgan, Mr. Philip Dawn, and Mr. George Koulouris in a suspense play dealing with a painting of a beautiful woman, and with a lover, and a husband, and with an assassination for which only the death of one of these three could atone. And so with Portrait Without a Face, and with the performances of Michelle Morgan as Colette, of Philip Dawn as the artist Paul Degel, and of George Koulouris as Charles Gaveau, we again hope to keep you in suspense. It was just twilight as she came out of the cathedral on Fifth Avenue and stood for a moment on the north steps. She looked across 51st Street at the discreet gray building with the discreet bronze sign saying Fernet Gallery of Modern Art. A richly dressed couple came out of the gallery and the doorman called a taxi. Surely it was safe now. The crowds must be gone. She hurried across the street.
4: Good evening. The gallery's still open for a few minutes, isn't it?
5: Well, I'm sorry, miss. It's just closing up now.
4: Oh, you can't be. I've come all the way from Boston, and I...
5: Well, I'm sorry, miss. We're half an hour past close, and now we open again at 11 tomorrow.
4: 11? But I can't possibly wait over. Do you think $5 would...
5: No, miss.
4: I could even go as high as 10.
5: No, miss.
4: I could even go as high
5: no,
4: as...
5: No, miss.
4: Oh, but there's a picture on exhibit that I must see. I'd stay only a moment. I must see it, really. It's called...
5: I know, miss. It's called Portrait Without a Face. Half of New York was in to see it today, and the other half will be in tomorrow. And if you'll excuse me now...
4: Wait a moment, please. Have you seen the picture?
5: Me? What did I be doing, looking at pictures? Waste of time. But I can tell you this. Sure got people talking. One of those critics was in here this morning, and you... Hey, hold on, miss. Maybe you can go in after all. You see that man coming down from Madison Avenue? That's Paul Degel, the artist who painted the picture. Now, maybe if you would ask him...
4: Degel? Oh, no. No, thank you. I've changed my mind. I'll come back some other time. Taxi! Taxi!
5: Some women like to drive you crazy. Evening, Mr. Degel.
6: Hello, John. How are you?
5: Thank you, fine.
6: Is the exhibit driving people away? That woman seemed to be in an awful hurry.
5: Her? She was trying to get in, sir. In fact, she offered me $5
6: what?
5: If I... She offered me $5 if I'd let her in, and then she raised it to 10. And
6: wait,
5: I'd...
6: wait. She offered you money? Did she want to see Portrait Without a Face?
5: Well, that and nothing else, sir. She was pretty insistent about it, too. She must have known about your work in France, Mr. Degel. Had quite a foreign accent.
6: Foreign accent, you said. John, is Mr. Fournier in?
5: Well, yes, sir, he is. He's in the back. There's some men with him.
6: Good. I want to see those men. I want to see them immediately.

0: Gentlemen, Paul. Gentlemen, the woman we were looking for was here tonight.
1: Oh, really?
2: Paul.
0: Yes, I'm sure of it. I missed her only by a moment. With every brush stroke I made on this canvas, I knew I was bringing her into our hands. I knew she would have to see that portrait. She had to know how much I knew. I know, gentlemen, she will be back.
1: Paul?
0: Yes, Henry?
1: Will you still have the courage to finish the job when the time comes?
0: When the time comes, I'll kill with as little conscience as I would shoot down the Nazis who have taken France. That portrait is without a face, gentlemen, because I couldn't see her face. But she will return and supply that feature. Then we will know her for what she is. She will be back. I'll stake my life on it.
3: 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You have heard them in the prologue of Louis Pelletier's story, Portrait Without a Face, which is tonight's adventure in Suspense.
4: During this intermission of tonight's suspense drama presented by Roma Wines, let us picture a scene in the fashionable restaurant El Patio in Havana, Cuba. From the next table, we hear a Cuban judge of fine wines describe in glowing terms the wonderful climate and soil of our own California. When his American guest points out that his Cuban host has never been to the United States, the Cuban answers, "It is true, I've never visited your California, but from only such perfect wine country could come sherry of such superb quality as we have enjoyed. Roma, California sherry." 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It's for this reason these wine experts of other lands import Roma wines from great distances to be enjoyed as a rare luxury. 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
3: And now it is with pleasure that we bring back to our soundstage Michelle Morgan, Philip Dorn, and George Koulouris in Portrait Without a Face, a tale well calculated to keep you in suspense.

0: Where have you been, Colette?
1: For a walk, Charles, along Fifth Avenue. I needed a breath of air.
0: You're lying. You're at the Ferney Gallery.
1: Then I'm lying. I was at the Ferney Gallery.
0: You fool. I told you that they'd kill you once they're sure.
1: Yes, you told me, Charles. I'm going to bed.
0: Did you see the picture?
1: I'm going to bed, Charles.
0: Answer my question.
1: No, I didn't see it.
0: What, the gallery was closed?
1: Yes.
0: Ah, that's good. Good. Well, drink?
1: No, thank you.
0: You don't mind if I do?
1: I haven't minded what you do since the second week of our marriage, Charles.
0: Really? That distresses me. Well, Colette.
1: Yes?
0: Before you go to bed, there's something here I want you to read.
1: What is it, Charles?
0: This art magazine, my dear, that just came on the newsstands today. It contains a charming series of reviews of the exhibit at the Ferney Gallery. René Lautrec, the French critic, has done a little piece on the picture that you're so anxious to see. He heads his review, The Murderers. Read it.
1: Please,
0: read
1: Charles.
0: Read it. It'll satisfy your curiosity once and for all. Begin here. This portrait.
1: This portrait without a face is no ordinary canvas. This is a portrait of a crime. A crime etched on the mind of a man who must have been there to see it happen. One cannot describe the portrait in words. Only in action. This way. The artist is sitting in a darkened room, resting from the noise of a party upstairs in the big house.
0: Yes, the reception for General Vauban, Paris, 1939. Go on.
1: The artist is resting in the darkened room. Suddenly they are two shots. The sliding doors to the library open. Standing in the doorway is the silhouette of a woman in evening dress. Charles,
0: I can't... Give it to me. The woman's back is towards the artist. He doesn't see her face. At the woman's feet is a hand outstretched. The hand of a dead man. Who is the man, Colette?
1: Vauban. General Vauban's dead.
0: All this happens in an instant. The picture is photographed on the brain of the artist. A woman in evening dress standing in a doorway, her back turned. That is... portrait without a face. Colette, it's time to move boldly. Paul Degel will have to be put out of the way now. He knows enough to be dangerous. I suppose it's somewhat of a pity to eliminate such a promising young artist. He might have gone places. However, tomorrow morning, you will telephone Paul Degel at his apartment. You will tell him you saw his name in the art magazine. You will ask him where he's been all these years. You will say that you must see him. Your voice... and it will tremble just a little, will convey a message he's been waiting to hear all these years. You love him. After all these years, you still love him.

0: Hello? Yes, this is Paul Dugel.
1: Colette, darling, where are you? Where are you?
2: Yes. Naturally, every day, every moment. Of course. Anywhere you say.
3: Then, the Carlton?
2: The Carlton. What time? 1 or 2?
3: 2. Then, at 2 o'clock, dear. Till then...
2: Yes, till then. I'm so happy, Colette. Goodbye. Goodbye, darling.
3: Goodbye, Paul.
4: Oh, that was very convincing, my dear. So much sentiment in your voice. See that it doesn't affect your actions. It's your life or his, Colette.
3: So you've told me.
4: Well, remember it. Stand up. Let me have a look at you. Oh, yes. Oh, you're crying, Colette. How touching. The lovers parted. The lovers reunited. April in Paris. Chestnuts in blossom.
3: Charles, please!
4: Wouldn't he love to know you married me? Me, of all people. And how I'd love to see you two meet. Colette, what will you say to him? What can you...

0: What can I say, Paul?
1: Nothing for a moment. Just let me look at you.
2: Will Monsieur order now?
1: No, no, not yet. Not just yet. Yes, wait. Bring us two sherries, will you?
2: Thank you, Monsieur.
0: I'm changed, Paul. You can see that.
1: A little. A deepness around the eyes, perhaps. You've been unhappy, Colette.
0: Yes.
1: I wrote to you almost every day for a year.
0: I couldn't answer, Paul.
1: Colette, why did you run away?
0: Oh, you mustn't ask me.
1: Was there anyone...
0: No, no one in my heart. No one ever to fill your place.
1: I thought when you didn't come back that...
0: Oh, darling. You were right to think anything of me.
1: I thought of Charles Gaveau. I remembered how insane he was about you.
0: Please, Paul, don't talk about Charles.
1: I thought if he ever married Gaveau, then... I'm sorry. There's so much I don't know about your life. 4 years.
0: Oh, I knew everything about you.
1: Yeah. Press notices. I wanted to be a success. For you, Colette.
0: I followed everything you did. The prison camp, I remember that. When you escaped to this country, your first exhibit here.
1: Hmm.
0: I have all the clippings. Oh, I was so happy for you, Paul. I was so glad they believed in you as I did.
1: Yes, they have been good to me in this country. Very good to me. More than I deserve.
0: No, not more. Only you're just you. I know. I've read the reviews of the exhibit at the Ferney Gallery.
1: Yes, they seem to like that.
0: Paul, I want to see that exhibit.
1: Of course, Colette. Anytime.
0: No, not anytime. I want you to show it to me tonight.
1: Tonight?
0: Please, Paul. After the crowds have gone from the gallery, my first look at your work in so many years, I don't want to share it with anyone. I just want there to be you and I.
1: Well, then that's how you shall have it. Darling, of course, I want you to see it. I want you to see every piece in the exhibit. There is one that has attracted considerable attention. Portrait without a face.
0: Oh, yes. I read about that one.
1: There is much of my life in that painting, Colette. Certainly much of the past 4 years.
0: But your work on it has been so worthwhile.
1: No, not entirely. Not just yet. Colette, do you remember the death of General Vaubin?
0: Vaubin? That was sometime in 1940, wasn't it?
1: 1939, the year you left Paris.
0: Oh, yes, that's right.
1: As you recall, Vaubin was our greatest advocate of air power. There were people in Paris who hated Vaubin and wanted him out of the way. Your friend Charles Gaveau and his newspapers were the general's bitterest enemies. And do you know a curious thing, Colette?
0: What, Paul?
1: Some of the best people in France were duped by Gaveau's newspapers into believing that Vaubin was an arch criminal.
0: Yes, I remember.
1: Briefly, some deluded woman fancied herself a modern Joan of Arc and killed Vaubin, thinking she was saving her country.
0: A woman? But they say the crime was never solved.
1: It wasn't, but it will be, I think, very soon. Yes, I'm sure that... Forgive me, darling. I hadn't meant to burden you with this.
0: Oh, it is yourself you must not burden, Paul. You have given this matter much of your life. Much of your thought, haven't you?
1: All of my thought, Colette. When I wasn't thinking of you.
0: Or painting.
1: Painting? When I was painting, I thought of you most. I think that in every picture there was something of you. Sometimes the light on your hair. Sometimes the way you hold your hand.
0: Even in Portrait Without a Face? Is there something of me in that one?
1: In that one?
2: Two sherries, monsieur.
1: Oh, yes, thank you. Yes, Colette. I think that even in that one there is something of you. And it's very strange because you... Well, anyway, tonight you will see for yourself. To you, darling.
0: To our reunion, Paul.
1: To our reunion. That's what she said, gentlemen. To our reunion.
3: You are sure, Paul, that she does not suspect?
1: Positive. She is utterly convinced that I am as blindly infatuated with her as ever. She is convinced that in my blindness I shall step out upon the stage she has set for me. We shall see who has set the stage. We shall see who portrays the victim.
3: It will take courage, Paul.
1: Perhaps.
3: There are not many who have your kind of courage.
1: No, there are not many who have my kind of hate, or who have waited so long to spend it. But have no fear, gentlemen. You will see that I do not fail. You will be with me tonight, all of you.
3: With you? I do not understand.
1: I should have said, you will be present in the wings just off the stage. It's just 10 now. In less than an hour, my guest will arrive. Before long, he will come into this room to see the portrait. The room will be quite dark. You will be in the background. There will be no way to recognize.
4: Much time. Are you ready?
0: Yes.
4: Wait, which purse are you carrying?
0: That black one on the table.
4: Hand it to me. Good. Just the right size. Oh, don't look so wide-eyed and innocent. You've seen a pistol loaded before?
0: Charles, couldn't we?
4: Perhaps it would be best for me to have a look in on you and Degel this evening.
0: Oh, please, Charles.
4: How do I know that you'll do what you're told?
0: Well, you said it was his life or mine.
4: But you're a sentimental fool. You might...
0: I'll do what I'm told.
4: Very well. Remember, I'll be waiting across the street on the cathedral steps. I'll give you till 11 o'clock. If you're not out at 11...
0: I'll be out.
4: Yes. Yes, you'd better be. Ready to fire. Here's your purse. The pistol, you see? On top. Watch out when you pay the cab fare.
0: Yes, Charles.
4: I'll be waiting for you on the cathedral steps. And you have till 11 o'clock.

0: Do you remember this picture, Colette?
1: Oh, Paul, of course. That was a summer we were at Nice.
0: Lovely summer, wasn't it?
1: Oh, so lovely.
0: You see the fishing boat? L'Hirondelle? Remember her?
1: Oh, too well. She made me seasick once. But it was a beautiful summer, Paul. Wonderful summer.
0: Yes. Yes, it was. Well, that's all of the Paris pictures. Now I guess you would like to see the portrait.
1: Yes. Now I'd like to see it.
0: It's in the next room. They have given it in a room by itself.
1: Oh.
0: Take my hand, Colette. I've kept the lights out in there. I want you to sit on the bench, then I'll turn the lights on. And you will see the picture as I saw it. I mean, in my mind's eye.
1: Yes, Paul.
0: This way. No, careful. Two steps down. You are trembling, Colette.
1: I've always been afraid of the dark.
0: Here's the bench. Sit here. No. Sit here. You're in front of the picture now. I'm going to turn on the light.
1: Hurry, Paul. I don't like this.
0: I just want to give you the full effect of it. Are you watching? Straight ahead?
1: Yes, Paul.
0: So, may I present then my portrait without a face?
1: Oh, Paul! Oh, Paul.
0: I thought you would find it effective. Now we'll put aside pretense. You know who that woman is. She's Colette, standing in the doorway of General Vaubin's library. The hand of the dead man at her feet is the hand of General Vaubin, my friend. That blood on the floor is the blood of Vaubin. The blood that is touching the evening slipper of Colette.
1: Stop it, Paul, stop it.
0: I've waited a long time for you, Colette, 4 years. I said then that I would make someone pay for the murder of General Vaubin. We have a committee, Colette. We formed it back there in Paris in the dark days, just before the war broke out. The committee knows everything about the people who planned the death of Vaubin. The committee knows who did the murder itself. Settling with that person has been my special assignment.
1: I have been your special assignment. Your special prize. Is that what you mean?
0: That's what I mean.
1: Oh, I don't care, really. Not now.
0: You cared enough to want to fight back. You came here armed. Oh, no. Don't open your purse. I took the trouble to remove the pistol while you were taking off your coat. No, not this one in my right hand. That's mine. This one. This pistol here. It is yours, isn't it?
1: Yes.
0: French make. Did Charles give it to you?
1: Charles?
0: Yes, Charles. I knew you married Charles. I found it out just before I lost track of you 2 years ago. I knew you married Charles, and I knew why.
1: And you told me this afternoon.
0: Yes, I made you believe that I didn't know about Charles. I want you to come up here to the gallery. I knew you had to come here to find out how much I knew.
1: Charles was right. He said it was your life or mine.
0: He's very clever, Charles. Do you remember when you first met him and I warned you away?
1: I remember.
0: You were impressed by Charles and his politically wise friends. But you didn't know that Charles had sold out his country.
1: I didn't know.
0: You were duped into believing that Vaubin was a traitor. Charles dominated your mind. He controlled you as an hypnotist. They needed someone to murder Vaubin, so you were chosen. You were to be the savior of France. You exulted in the role and you believed it.
1: Yes, up to the very last. Up to the last moment. Then I didn't see how I could go through with it. I couldn't bear the thought of killing a man.
0: You're lying, Colette.
1: No, Paul, no, listen to me. I stood there looking at Vaubin, the pistol in my hand. He looked up. He started walking toward me, telling me to give him the pistol. I felt dizzy. Oh, I wanted to run away, to... But I raised the pistol. There were 2 shots. And he fell at my feet. I dropped the gun.
0: Then you opened the library door to escape.
1: Yes. I ran out on the terrace and through the garden. I ran blindly and fell. Then I felt a strong pair of arms lift me up. Charles was there.
0: You told him you had killed Vaubin.
1: Yes, I begged him to take me away to... I needed someone desperately. He promised me to take me out of France and let me forget. Oh, Paul. Paul, turn out the light on that horrible picture, please.
0: The light stays on, Colette. I want you to keep looking at the picture. That picture was painted for a purpose. And now the purpose is going to be fulfilled.
1: Paul, will you believe that I didn't want to kill Vauban?
0: 4 years I've waited, Colette. Now it works out according to plan.
1: I didn't want to kill a man. I didn't want to go away with Charles, but I was in too deep. Paul, listen to me. I've loved you, always. You must know that.
0: After tonight? After your coming here to kill me?
1: Open my gun, Paul. Open it up. You'll see that it's empty. I took the shells out on my way here. Oh, why don't you do it, Paul? It's true. I knew I couldn't go through with it. Not this time. Not with you. Paul.
0: It's too late, Colette.
1: Paul.
0: Keep sitting on the bench, Colette. Keep looking at the picture. Don't move.
1: I won't, but you must believe me. Paul, wait.
0: Just look at the picture, Colette. The picture.
1: Listen. Please listen. I'm telling the truth, Paul. My gun wasn't loaded. Listen, Paul.
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3: Thank you, monsieur.
4: Paul, are you all right?
0: Oh. Yes. I'm all right, gentlemen. Gentlemen, may I present the late Monsieur Charles Gaveau. 4 years. 4 years of painting and planning and waiting.
1: Paul, take me out of here.
0: Yes, darling. Colette, I'm sorry I had to do this to you. It was the only way to find him. I knew he was here to kill again. Both of us.
1: Charles?
0: Charles killed Vauban. I picked up the pistol you dropped that night, Colette. It had never been fired. Charles was never certain you would have the nerve to go through with it. At the last moment, he took a hand himself. The shots that killed Vauban were fired from the terrace. In your terror, you believed that you did it. Charles let you believe it all these years.
1: Oh, Paul.
0: I knew he would follow you here tonight. I left the door open for him. He came downstairs. When we entered his room, he could hear us talking. I wanted him to hear. I needed time, Colette. Colette, I'm sorry. That was the only way to meet him face to face.
1: Oh, Paul. Don't ever leave me. Never, never leave me.
0: Never, Colette. We are together now. For always. But before we go, there's one thing left. You see this knife? For us, that is the end of Portrait Without a Face.

0: And so closes Portrait Without a Face, starring Michelle Morgan, Philip Dawn, and George Koulouris. Tonight's tale of suspense. Miss Morgan is currently being seen in Warner Brothers' Passage to Marseille. Mr. Dawn appeared through the courtesy of Metro-Goldwyn-Mayer, producers of Madame Curie.
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14: 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That's R-O-M-A, Roma Wines. Those excellent California wines that can add so much pleasantness to the way you live. to your happiness in entertaining guests, to your enjoyment of everyday meals. Yes, right now a glass full would be very pleasant, as Roma Wines bring you...
15: Suspense! This is the man in black, here for the Roma Wine Company of Fresno, California, who tonight from Hollywood bring you as star Mr. Boris Karloff in the remarkable history of a Scotland Yard inspector who found himself in surely the most ironic predicament ever to confront an officer of the law. And so, with Drury's Bones and with the performance of Boris Karloff, we again hope to keep you in suspense.
16: The events that are covered in this report began on the night of December the 28th, 1910, although I didn't know it at the time. But it was on that night that I opened my eyes to discover that I was lying behind some trash barrels in a dark London alleyway. Thunder was ripping the skies apart, and the sheets of rain that were pelting on my unprotected body had soaked me to the skin. My head was aching unbearably. As I automatically tried to rise, I found I was so dizzy that I had to hold on to the barrels for support. I reached up to feel of my head. My hair was a mass of clotted blood. In my numb mind, I could feel only one urge. I had to find a lighted building somewhere where someone could get me warm clothing and call a doctor. It seemed hours before finally I saw an office building in which a light was burning and gratefully stumbled in its direction.
17: Listen to this, Peters. There's a report from the... Why, who are you?
16: I beg your pardon, I...
17: Great heavens, ma'am. Come over here by the fire. Here, yeah, I'll give you a hand.
18: Here, let me help.
17: That's it. Lord, look at that head. Peters.
18: Yes, sir.
17: You better call the doctor.
18: Right, sir.
17: Let's get some of these wet clothes off, eh?
16: Yeah.
17: Easy now.
16: This is very kind of you.
17: Now the trousers. That's it. Robbed, eh?
16: I suppose so.
17: Suppose?
16: Yes. You see, I don't know.
17: Oh, come, sir. You must know whether or not you had a pocketbook. There's nothing here now, certainly.
16: Nothing?
17: Who are you, by the way?
16: Huh?
17: I say, let's have your name.
16: My name? I don't know my name. I don't know! I must have fainted, because the next thing I knew, I was lying on the couch in the office, covered with warm blankets, and slowly returned to consciousness. My benefactor and the doctor were talking in hushed voices near the bed.
19: You say no identification on him, eh?
17: Nothing except these. I found them under his hatband.
19: Two ticket stubs, Drury Lane Theatre, December 24th, 1910. Have you checked there?
17: Oh, there's no possible way to trace them.
19: We'll have to call him something.
17: Yeah.
19: Drury, that's it, after the Drury Lane. And Terence off to you, Inspector Terence. Drury.
17: Very well. How long do you suppose this condition will last?
19: Amnesia? No way of knowing. I suggest a bit of rest and then some kind of absorbing work. Not strenuous, of course. You mustn't be allowed to brood, you see. Danger and this sort of thing lies in a man's working himself into a genuine psychosis from worry.
17: I see.
19: I say, Carruthers, why don't you put him to work here? At least until you locate his family. After all, you can't very well turn your back on the chap now that he's named after you.
17: Well, as a matter of fact, it happens that I could use a new man around here very nicely.
19: Oh, well, there you are.
17: And as to forgetting one's worries and absorbing work, I can't think of a better place in the world for a man to do that than Scotland Yard.

0: Tonight for Suspense, Roma Wines are bringing you Mr. Boris Karloff, whom you've heard in the prologue to Harold Swanton's radio play, Drury's Bones. Tonight's tale of suspense.
1: This is Truman Bradley for Roma Wines. When you listen to the friendly advice of Miss Elsa Maxwell about hospitality and gracious living, you realize that here is an authority who talks plain common sense all the time.
2: I'm talking to men as well as women when I say that the finest hospitality is always simple, sincere, moderate, and natural, never the opposite. And so I am always emphasizing that the nicest, simplest, most sincerely flattering hospitality is to serve your guests some Roma sherry with its golden amber color, its delicious, tangy, nut-like flavor. It's not only supremely enjoyable before dinner or in the afternoon, it's smartly correct, a genuine compliment to your friends and to yourselves. And please don't worry about special glasses. It is perfectly correct to use any nice glasses that are handy.
1: Well, Miss Maxwell speaks more authoritatively than I can, but I will add this. 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
0: And now it is with pleasure that we bring back to our soundstage Boris Karloff as Inspector Terence Drury, who resumes his report on the case entitled Drury's Bones, a tale well calculated to keep you in suspense.
3: It was an amazing stroke of fate that brought me to the London office of Scotland Yard on that dreadful night of December 1910, for I'm sure that nowhere else could I have had more kindness and understanding. Of course, at first the strain was almost unbearable. I had absolutely no recollection of my past, had no idea who the man was who lived the first 30 years of my life. Or was it 40? Or 20? I never knew. But Carruthers judged me to be about 30, so I came to regard that as my official age. And he was ingenious in providing interesting work for me. During the days that followed, I became so absorbed in the tide of fascinating cases that flowed across my desk that I had no time for thought or reflection on my plight. My own dossier at last reached what is called the inactive file and was gradually forgotten. In short, my present and my future became so interesting that I came to regard my past as a closed book. And so it was. As a full-fledged inspector, I reported one day in May of 1930 to Chief Inspector Carruthers.
4: Oh, hello, Drury. Have a chair.
3: Thanks.
4: Cigar?
3: Yes, I will, thank you. Havana, eh? Decently prosperous for a Scotland Yard man, Inspector. Sure you're not involved in a scandal of some sort?
4: I'm sorry, old boy. Gift from my niece. Have a light.
3: Only one other conclusion, then. You're about to cancel my holiday.
4: Well, as a matter of fact...
3: Murder in Soho, I suppose.
4: No, not in Soho. In Clovelly.
3: Clovelly? Clovelly? It's a fishing village in Devon.
4: That's it. Bit of a resort town, too, you know. Thought you might be able to combine business with pleasure.
3: I do need a rest, you know.
4: Well... I have here a letter from a Mr. John Stanhope who resides in Clovelly. It seems he unearthed a human skeleton in his backyard, apparently buried there for years. Oh, it'll just be a matter of securing a routine report on the case, perhaps questioning this Mr. Stanhope and possibly a few of the local residents. And you can pop down to Torquay and bask in the sun for a few days. Ever been in North Devonshire?
3: I avoid it religiously. I'm allergic to moors.
4: Well, what do you think of it?
3: Well, if it were anyone else but you, Carruthers. I suppose I'd better write this all down. John Stanhope, right?
4: Mm-hmm.
3: Do you have his address?
4: Oh, there's no such thing as an address in Clovelly. There's only one street. You won't have any trouble finding it.
1: Oh.
4: From what I hear, the townspeople will be quick enough to tell you all about the place where the bones are buried.

0: How do you do, sir? Welcome to Clovelly.
1: How do you do? My name is Drury, Scotland Yard.
0: You'll want a single, I expect.
1: Yes, if you have one.
0: Just sign the register, please.
1: Very well. There. I understand Mr. John Stanhope is to leave a message here for me.
0: Oh, you must be here about the bones.
1: Yes.
0: Some excitement they've caused, I'll tell you. What with the Ashley Norton's disappearance, a dark mystery these 20 years and all.
1: Who were the Ashley Nortons?
0: Lived in that house 20 years ago, they did. That would be just about the time the body was buried, wouldn't it, sir?
1: Yes. Did you know them?
0: Never did see her. Saw him once or twice. Strange pair they was. Unsociable. Keeping themselves to themselves night and day in that house on the cliff. No telling what went on behind them doors.
1: What do people think went on?
0: There's some that thinks that what went on was murder.
1: Murder? Why?
0: There's those who knows the reasons better than I. I'll leave it to them to tell.
1: Very well. Let's see, I signed this book too, don't I?
0: Oh, no, sir. That's our permanent register for new guests. But you've been here before.
1: I? Why, no. No, I've never been here before in my life.
0: Oh, that's odd. For a moment, I thought I'd seen you here before sometime.

0: Mr. Stannard?
1: Yes?
0: Inspector Drury, Scotland Yard.
1: Happy to see you, Inspector. Come in, please.
0: Thank you.
1: I must apologize for the condition of the place, Mr. Drury. The events of the past few days have been a bit upsetting, to say the least.
0: I should think so.
1: Like a spot of sherry?
0: Why, thanks, yes. I had rather an enlightening conversation with Mrs. Tumley at the inn last night. Seems the townspeople are quite certain it was a case of murder involving some people named Ashley Norton.
1: Yes, yes, Roger Ashley Norton. His wife was named Sarah.
0: Did you know them?
1: Oh, no. I'd never met them. Very few people had. You see, that was 20 years ago. The house originally belonged to my brother. He died in 1925, and I didn't come into the property until after that.
0: I know it's natural to jump to the conclusion of murder when one uncovers human bones, but is there any reason to suspect a motive? Did anybody disappear suddenly?
1: No one but the Ashley Nortons.
0: I see.
1: There's nothing to go on but gossip, and it's all highly circumstantial, of course.
0: Oh.
1: You see, my brother was renting this house to them furnished by the year, payable in advance. And so he rarely had occasion to call on them. But when the regular check failed to arrive on time, he paid them a visit. The house was vacant. And it was immediately clear that no one had lived in the place for the last 2 months.
0: Your brother made inquiries, of course.
1: Oh, yes, yes. No one had seen or heard from them for at least 2 months before.
0: And what date was that, Stanhope?
1: Now, let me see. That was December of 1910.
0: I'm sorry.
1: He's quite all right.
0: Oh, here, let me...
1: No. The maid will attend to it. Let me get you another.
0: Not right now, thanks.
1: Well, would you like to examine the garden?
0: Garden?
1: Yes. Where the bones were discovered.
0: Oh, yes, of course. Out through the French window. Here to the side, I take it.
1: Yes. Here we are. Just over here, Inspector.
0: And the tree stood about here, eh?
1: The what?
0: The holly tree.
1: I must admit you're a jolly fine detective, sir. The gardener discovered the body while removing the dead holly tree, all right, but I wasn't aware that I mentioned the fact to Scotland Yard.
0: It was in my room at the inn late that night that I first began my notes. I include them now in this report, just as I wrote them then. Dravelli, Devon, May 18, 1930. The feeling that this is all a book that I've read or a play I've seen somewhere in the past has taken hold of my very soul. And the terror that grips me when I think of the future makes rational thought very difficult. But nevertheless, I have resolved to pursue the investigation until I am certain that there is no further doubt. I must discover someone who knew Ashley Norton intimately, his profession, his habits, his personality. I think I must risk tomorrow another talk with Mrs. Tumley. But meanwhile, I shall withhold any further report to Carruthers. Now, Mrs. Tumley, you said yesterday that there were some people here in Clovelly who knew the Ashley Nortons rather well.
2: Did I?
0: Yes, Mrs. Tumley.
2: Well, it might have been Effie Wilkes I had in mind.
0: Who was Effie Wilkes?
2: She was the Ashley Norton serving maid, sir.
0: And where is Effie Wilkes now?
2: Oh, she disappeared, sir.
0: She disappeared?
2: The same time they did, sir. And not a sight nor sound of her since, not these 20 years.
0: Who else? Who else knew the Ashley Nortons?
2: Only t'other one I could think of would be Ben Sykes. Blind Ben, they call him now. But he could see then right enough.
0: And where is he?
2: Oh, he's hereabouts. Gone to Biddeford with his nephew today. But he'll be back Wednesday, if you'd care to speak with him, sir.
0: Did he work for the Ashley Nortons?
2: In a manner of speaking, sir. He helped out with the experiments.
0: Experiments?
2: Oh, yes, sir. Mr. Ashley Norton was quite the scientist. Or so he said.
0: What did Ben Sykes have to do with these experiments?
2: Oh, he got things for them, sir.
0: What sort of things?
2: Live things, sir.
0: Live things?
2: Rabbits, animals, such like things,
0: oh,
2: sir.
0: Oh. Is that all?
2: No, sir. If you ask me, that wasn't all.
0: What else?
2: There was human beings, sir.
0: Human beings?
2: Yes, sir.
0: What human beings?
2: Why, I would say, sir, the nearest ones that came to hand.
0: What do you mean?
2: Oh, I'm sure you know much more about this than I do, sir. But they do say those bones were the bones of a woman.
0: Carruthers wired today that he expects to locate the serving girl, Effie Wilkes, within a matter of hours. That means at least that she's alive. And it also means that her testimony will complete the case. And I can no longer deceive myself as to the outcome. I don't quite know why I sent Carruthers the information about Effie Wilkes, knowing as I do that I'm endangering myself by that action. Perhaps there's something of which I'm still just a little proud. I'm still primarily a detective. Well, I shall pursue this investigation impersonally and logically until the very last link in the chain. That link is Ben Sykes. Blind Ben. There is only one fact in which I can take some faint hope. Ashley Norton was a scientist, presumably a doctor. I can find no faintest memory in myself of any specialized scientific knowledge whatsoever. Well, Ben Sykes' nephew is going over to Biddeford today to bring the old man home. I shall go along and talk to him on the ride back. So you're Ben Sykes?
3: Aye. Blind Ben, they call me. But eyes are none. I can keep up with the best of them. What's your business in Clovelly, sir?
0: Come to ask you some questions about Mr. Ashley Norton.
3: Haven't we met before, sir?
0: Not that I remember, Ben.
3: Your voice is, Oh, well. What sort of questions, sir?
0: Perhaps about the experiments.
3: I'll say naught of the experiments, sir. They were the master's private business.
0: Very well. Did you know Mrs. Ashley Norton? Sarah Ashley Norton?
3: I did, sir. And no finer woman ever walked the earth.
0: Did he love her?
3: He loved her more than life itself, but...
0: But what?
3: Well, she helped him with his experiments. She was condemned hereabouts for that, but she helped him all through these long months until... Until she went away.
4: Hi there! Look out! Hi there! Sorry, it's on the road!
0: Last I remember was the sickening sway of the wagon as it overturned in the ditch to the left of the road. I must have hit my head on something and lost consciousness just for a moment.
5: Help me, Whitty.
6: Otto. Oh, I say, a nasty gash on his leg there. What about the other?
5: Take care of Ben. Right. I'll look to the inspector.
6: Right. There you are, old fellow. Now,
5: inspector. Inspector, you all right, sir?
0: I believe so.
5: Here we are. There we are, sir.
0: Thank you. Is Ben all right? Oh, he's hurt.
5: His leg. I've sent for the doctor.
0: Let me have a look at it.
5: Oh, yes.
0: No, don't roll it back.
5: Huh?
0: Now, get me a knife.
5: Oh, here you are.
0: Now, help me with this. Here. That's it. Compound fracture and bleeding pretty badly. Have you a handkerchief?
5: Quite clean enough for a bandage.
0: It isn't a bandage. Now, get me a small stick. That's it. Now, around here, just below the patella. Now, hold on to that and relax it. When I tell you.
5: Yes, sir.
0: Tibia and fibula, both compound. Dislocation of the talus. Need x-ray immediately.
5: Well, I didn't know you was a doctor, sir.
0: Huh? What? Neither did I. How do you feel, Ben?
3: Much better, Mr. Drury. Thanks to you. She twitches now and then.
0: He'll be all right once it's set.
3: Lucky you was with us, sir.
0: Ben, you were going to tell me about the last time you saw Mr. Ashley Norton. Do you remember?
3: Yes, sir. I remember it well. He was going up to London, to the theatre, he said.
0: Was he going alone?
3: Yes, sir. Mrs. Ashley Norton had gone on ahead to do some shopping, he said.
0: Ben, do you remember when? What theater?
3: Yes, sir. It was Christmas Eve, and the theater was Drury Lane.
0: Yes. Yes, I know. I guess I knew it always.
3: Asking your pardon, sir, I'm an old man, and I can say things without anyone getting angry about them.
0: Yes, Ben, what is it?
3: Well, then, sir, you seem like a man who's running away from something.
0: Oh, running.
3: I wouldn't run away from it any longer, sir, if I was you.
0: Ben, I believe you're the only one of us who isn't blind.

0: Hello, Drury. Well, welcome back. I say, though, the chief's been trying to get a hold of you all day.
1: Yes, I know. Is Chief Carruthers in?
0: No, he had to meet someone at the train. He'll be back soon, though.
1: When he wants me, I'll be in my office, finishing my report.
0: Oh, that's so. You've been on a case. Murder, wasn't it? Did you, catch the fellow?
1: Yes. I caught him. There's little now that needs to be added. Christmas Eve, Drury Lane Theatre. And Ashley Norton went alone, he said, because his wife Sarah had gone on ahead. And the medical training, it came back to me when I needed it as though it had been my life. My former life. There can be only one conclusion to this report. Sarah Ashley Norton was murdered by her husband. The case is closed. Signed, Roger Ashley Norton, formerly Terence Drury.
2: Oh, come in, Drury. I've been expecting you.
1: Yes. Here's my report, sir.
2: And there's time enough for that.
1: If you don't mind, I'd rather you read it now. I'd like to get it over with.
2: Yes, but, you know, we finally traced the serving girl, Effie Wilkes.
1: Yes. If you don't mind.
2: And through her, we traced someone else.
1: Does it really matter now?
2: I think perhaps it does. You may show in the witness, Peters.
3: Yes, it is. Roger. Roger.
1: I beg your pardon, but who...
3: Roger, don't you remember me?
1: Remember you?

0: No, it isn't too late. I'm...
1: Sarah. Sarah.
0: Oh, darling.
2: You see, Drury, or rather Mr. Ashley Norton, it seems you and your wife did go to the Drury Lane Theatre on that Christmas Eve 20 years ago, and that very night you were both to go on to Paris. Then at the last moment you ran into some chap who begged you to deliver a lecture the next day. You agreed, and Mrs. Ashley Norton went on ahead. You were to meet her in Paris in 2 days.
1: Oh.
0: When you didn't come, I checked with the steamship company, and they said your ticket had been used. The thief who robbed you must have used it. But I couldn't know that. I thought you must be somewhere in France. The French police tried to trace you for years. Then I thought you must be dead. Oh, Roger. Roger.
1: My dear. Oh, Sarah, do you suppose you could call me Terence? I've got used to it, you know. And...
0: Very well, Terence. You haven't changed very much, really.
1: I suppose you haven't either. By the way, I had excellent taste in women in those days.
0: Oh, my dear. Oh. Oh, and can you ever forgive me?
1: Forgive you? For what?
0: The bones.
1: Oh, the bones.
0: Yes, I... Well, I suppose if that Mrs. Tumley hadn't been so nosy, I wouldn't have done it. But I was afraid if they found it in the house, it would look even worse. So that's why I did it.
1: Did what?
0: Buried your demonstration skeleton in the backyard, under the holly tree.

0: And so closes Drury's Bones, starring Boris Karloff. Tonight's study in Suspense. Suspense is produced, edited, and directed by William Spear.
1: There is no reason at all, Elsa Maxwell says, why everyone should not have the enjoyment of Roma wines with everyday meals and when entertaining friends.
2: These superb wines of California are so delightful to the taste, so very delicious with food, so smartly complimentary to friends who are your guests. 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
1: But of course, Miss Maxwell, millions already do know and enjoy Roma wines. 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
0: Next Thursday, same time, you will hear Mr. Joseph Cotton, a star of Suspense.
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2: It can't happen to you. You read about stuff like that in the papers. Girls murdered and mutilated. Drunks left dying in the gutter for the handful of change they had in their pockets. Lonesome old men tortured because some hoodlum gets the idea they're misers with a pot of gold hidden under the floorboards of the shack. Sure, you know it's real, but it can't happen to you. Oh, you get your fair share of trouble. I've been a professional man here in Los Angeles for 30 years. I've met up with bums and grifters and petty sharpers. They're around in any business. But the viciousness, the real deep-down dirt, that's for somebody else. You do your work and go home to your family. And for a real bang-up evening to break the monotony, you take your wife out to a movie. That's what I did that Saturday night. We'd driven all the way in from the San Fernando Valley to Beverly Hills for a picture Ellie especially wanted to see.
3: Wasn't that a good movie, Joe?
2: Uh-huh.
3: Just the kind I like. Songs and dancing and girls in pretty clothes. Oh, I get so tired of cops and robbers.
2: What's wrong with cops and robbers?
3: Oh, you know what I mean. Murder movies. Honestly, all the policemen stupid and all the crooks sneering out of the corners of their mouths.
2: Yeah, the stuff those Hollywood boys dream up. You'd think the streets were knee-deep in blood and you couldn't hear yourself think for machine guns.
3: Yeah.
2: Well, here we are, honey.
3: You get in first.
2: Okay. All right, Ellie?
3: Well, now, just a second. All right, Joe. Don't forget the gas.
2: I got plenty to take us out to the valley. I'll fill up at Bill's.
3: Be-da-da. Dee. You remember how that song goes, Joe?
2: What song?
3: In the picture. You know, Two on the Moon. The one the boy sang to the girl.
2: Oh, that one. Let's see. Ah, heck, I don't know.
3: Oh, well. We'll be hearing it again on the radio.
2: How about turning it on?
3: The radio?
2: Yeah.
3: Sure.
2: Set her around 1100. We ought to get some news in a few minutes. I'd like to hear whether they caught that fellow.
3: That awful mass murderer?
2: Uh-huh. They spotted him in L.A. this afternoon, but he got away.
3: I know. You told us at supper. It makes you shiver.
2: Don't worry. He won't get away with it. We left the lights of Beverly Hills behind and turned into Coldwater Canyon. It's as quick a way as any to get us across the Hollywood Hills to the valley. It's dark in the canyon, quiet, with mighty little traffic at night. I cut my lights up full and we swept up the side of the ridge. News program came on, but I didn't pay much attention. The fellow was talking about brush fires. They'd already put out one near my place, though they were still patrolling it. We were over the ridge and sliding down to the valley before the program got to the part I wanted to hear.
3: There it is.
2: Pick it up higher, Ellie.
4: And now the latest news on the New Hampshire murderer. 2 weeks ago, Lewis Matrick wiped out an entire family in Greenlee, New Hampshire. Today, he was spotted 3,000 miles from the scene of his crime. At 5:30 this afternoon, a patrolman saw and definitely identified Matrick in downtown Los Angeles.
3: He is here.
4: However, by darting through heavy traffic at the risk of his life, the killer was again able to make his escape. According to neighbors of the slaughtered family, Matrick first appeared in Greenlee about a year ago. From fingerprints in the Noland home, Lewis Matrick has been identified as Lloyd Matthews, ex-convict. He is wanted for questioning in the robbery and murder of a New York storekeeper a year ago.
3: Oh, my.
4: A crime that netted the killer less than $20.
3: Can you imagine?
4: Matrick, or Matthews, is 32 years old, height 5 feet 9 inches, weight 155 pounds. He has blue eyes, light brown hair, nose slanted to the left. When seen this afternoon, he was wearing a blue suit and a gray pork pie hat. He...
3: Awful. Awful.
2: Not pretty, no.
3: And he's somewhere around L.A. this minute. Joe?
2: Hmm?
3: You think it's right, us leaving Annie and Bud all alone while
2: we... Now, Ellen. Annie's grown up, and Bud's a smart youngster, if I do say so myself. You can't wrap kids in cotton wool.
3: I know. Oh, I'm silly, I guess. Neighbors close all around. All they'd have to do is yell. But what would make a young man do a dreadful thing like that?
2: Could be a lot of things. Maybe he's got a screw loose. Maybe he went nuts over a girl. Maybe he gets a kick out of killing like
5: you
2: some
5: of...
2: You
5: know all the answers, don't you?
3: Oh, Joe!
2: Hey, what the...
5: Keep going. Go on, keep going. I got a gun here and I'll use it. Tell him you.
2: Ellie?
3: Against the back of my neck. I can feel it. Cold.
5: Well, are you going to move?
2: Okay. Okay, brother. Oh. You're the boss.
5: You said it. I'm boss, and remember it. Otherwise, I'll blow a hole through your wife's head. I've had experience in these things.

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1: Harlow, I've got to run. My wife Mary just called up and said someone stole our Autolite resistor spark plugs right out of the engine of our car.
2: Gosh, Hap, I didn't know they were that precious. Skip along.
1: So long.
2: Oh, that Mary. What a girl. She's wonderful. I said to Hap the other day, she's got everything an Autolite resistor spark plug's got. Hap comes right back and says to me, has she got a 10,000 ohm resistor? Does she save me gas and money, Harlow? And then right away he says, tell me this. Does Mary improve radio and television reception? Well, by Cornelius, I couldn't stand it any longer. What's Mary got to do with that, I cried. Nothing, shouts the triumphant Hap. Right, I shout back, but by Cornelius, those sleek, slim, trim, smart, swift-starting Autolite resistor spark plugs have. Why, when it comes to plugs, even mine, there's no plug as good as a set of Autolite resistor spark plugs. And those wonderful wonders are made by the Autolite Company, the marvelous makers of spark plugs, batteries, complete ignition systems, and over 400 automotive, aviation, and marine parts.
0: And now, Autolite brings back to our Hollywood soundstage Fibber McGee and Molly in Backseat Driver, a tale well calculated to keep you in suspense.
3: I drove that car like we were skirting the rim of the Grand Canyon with nothing between us and the bottom but a mile of country air. This was it. The thing that happens to other people, to the ones that end up on slabs in the morgue. But not to me, not to Ellie. The first car we'd seen since we left traffic swooped down behind us. It passed, but not before the headlights caught our passenger clean in my rearview mirror. He was hunched forward, sitting on the edge of the back seat so he could keep the gun rammed into the nape of Ellie's neck. He had light brown hair, pale eyes, and a nose that slanted. His mouth twitched, jittery. As the car went by, his eyes caught mine in the mirror and flickered.
4: Keep your eyes on the road.
3: Sure, sure. Lose your hat?
4: Bright boy. Like I said, you know all the answers. No, I didn't lose it. I stuffed it down a drain.
3: Still wearing the blue suit, though.
4: I figured it changed pretty quick now. Think yours will fit me?
5: You can have the suit and the car.
3: Ellen,
5: just let it...
3: Ellen.
5: Joe, it's Matrick.
4: The missus is bright, too.
5: He crawled in here while we were in the movie. Joe, you should have had the car door fixed. You know better.
3: Honey, I meant to. I was going to tend to that tomorrow.
4: Shut up! Let's see if you can both be bright enough to keep your trap shut. Turn left on Ventura. Take the slow lane. And don't try playing no tricks. I've been in this burg before.
3: Okay by me.
4: That's real white of you. Straight out to open country, Mac. Then I'll take the missus up on that offer of the suit and car.
5: What happens to us?
4: Why, you just walk home. What else? Play it safe, and you ain't got a thing to worry about.
3: That was a laugh, that was. Nothing to worry about. That'd kill you. Once we got out into open country, we'd have a chance of walking away from the car. All a murderer can hope for is time. He doesn't leave witnesses around to get the law on his tail 1 second sooner than necessary. All I could do was stall and pray. Make what feeble gestures I could at Lady Luck. The thing that came into my mind was so risky it brought my hair up on end. But there was a chance, provided that trigger finger didn't start jerking. In the bright lights of the boulevard, I didn't think he'd notice, but a traffic officer would. I turned into Ventura and took the far lane, obedient as a whipped pup. Must have made 2 or 3 miles before I heard what I was hoping for.
4: What's that?
3: Huh? Oh, the siren? Why, an ambulance, I guess. We hear a lot of
4: that. That ain't
3: here.
4: No ambulance. It's a motorcycle cop.
5: Joe, it's young Mike Kennedy. He patrols this stretch.
4: What are you up to? What are you trying to pull?
3: Nothing. The kid's a friend of
4: think
3: us.
4: Think you can get me easy, huh? Well, I warned you. I ain't going alone. You asked
3: listen,
4: for it.
3: Listen, will you? The kid lives near us, practically grew up under our feet. All he wants is to pass the time of day or maybe send a message to our Annie.
4: Yeah?
3: Yeah. You start popping now and we'll all be dead. Keep your shirt on, and I'll get rid of him.
4: Okay. But it better be good.
3: I pulled to the curb, and Mike came up alongside. He sat balancing the bike between his knees, and the grin on his face was a mile wide. It had worked. At least we were still alive, and Mike wasn't 2 feet away. Where did we go from here? I had to think, but my brain was wet wool. My tongue stuck to the roof of my mouth.
6: Well, what do you know, if it isn't Uncle Joe?
3: Something funny, kid?
6: After all the times you've read us the riot act about observing the letter of the law. Oh, brother, wait till I tell Annie.
5: Mike Kennedy, what's the matter with you? I didn't notice anything wrong.
6: Hi, Aunt Ellie. Nothing much the matter. Just Uncle Joe here proceeding sedately out the boulevard with his headlights up full.
3: Headlights? By golly, that's right. I must have forgotten it, didn't I?
6: You oughtn't to forget those things, Joe. Someday a big bad cop might come along and haul you off to the state. Hey, is that Annie back there?
3: No, it isn't.
5: It's our new neighbor, Mike, Mr. Anderson.
6: Oh, that right? Glad to meet you, sir.
3: Hello?
6: I didn't know there were any vacancies out our way.
3: Well, there weren't until recently. Mr. Anderson has taken over the Charles place.
6: The Charles place? Are you kidding?
3: Nope. Looks like things got too much for old man Charles at last. He's clearing out for good.
6: Kind of sudden, wasn't it?
3: I guess so.
6: Well, that's too bad. For old man Charles, I mean. Mighty nice for Mr. Anderson, though. Good places are hard to find these days. All right, Uncle Joe. I'll let you off this time. Give my love to Annie.
3: Mike!
4: Watch it!
6: Yes, sir?
3: Nothing. Just come see us soon, boy. Always glad to have you.
6: Thanks. I'll be around my next night off. I got a date with Annie. So long.
3: That was that. Mike turned his bike and headed back down the boulevard. The chance had come and gone. But it felt to me like half my mind went off with the boy yelling at him. Must have been half a minute before I could pull myself together and ease back into traffic. Nobody said anything. I didn't dare to, and neither did Ellie. I couldn't see her, but I could feel her holding herself stiff as a ramrod, scared even to turn her head. When two people have lived together as long as we have, each one knows what the other one is thinking. I went back to driving and praying. That and cutting my eyes up to the mirror, just in case there might be a white motorcycle eye following us. There wasn't, of course. Back in the back, I knew he was watching, too. Those flickering eyes darting like lightning between us and the rear window. He was too busy checking to talk. Not that that helped much. Rage and fear were pouring out of him so thick you could have grabbed a hunk of the atmosphere in your hand. It was queer to drive along like that on the crowded highway. Traffic streaming both ways. Lights from drugstores and cocktail joints and eating houses blazing to the sky. And to know if I lifted a finger for help, I'd sign our death warrants. It had to be luck. All luck. And there was still a chance I'd get it. The way I figured it, we'd started out with just about enough gas to get us back to Bill's station. When we hit that, the meter ought to show empty. Gas gauge was hidden from me by the rim of the steering wheel, but I was pretty sure I was right. I waited until I saw the red and green lights above Bill's pumps a block and a half away. And very slow and easy, I slumped over for a peek at the gauge. I leaned just too far.
4: Shut up!
3: Sure.
4: What now? What were you looking at?
3: I was just easing the crick out of my neck.
4: Yes, you was. You was looking at the dash. You... Oh, so that's it. Fresh out of gas.
3: Look, I just remembered...
4: Don't give me that. You knew it all along. From now on, you keep your hands on the wheel, Mac, but leave me do the driving. Turn into that filling station. Get high test gas and fill her up.
7: Hi, Joe.
3: Hi, Bill.
7: Evening,
5: Hello,
7: Ellie.
5: Bill.
7: Oh, evening, sir. Up to the top?
3: Yeah, Ethel.
7: Ethel it is. Here you've been to the pictures, eh?
3: Uh-huh.
4: You people know everybody in the whole valley.
5: We've lived here 30 years, from back when this was just farmland. Of course, we know lots of people.
4: I don't like it. Get the gas and get out.
7: Say, I was up to Mirandy's for supper.
3: That right?
7: Oh, boy, her chili gets better every time. Don't see how it can, but it does. She's saving some for you. Said you'd be around after the show.
5: Oh, my, I saw Miranda this afternoon and told her we'd be by for sure, Joe.
7: That'll be $3.50 on the nose.
3: $3.50.
7: Mm.
3: Thanks, Bill.
7: Yep, same to you.
4: was all that about?
3: Nothing much.
4: Come on. I got to ask you everything twice.
3: Miranda runs a drive-in up the road a ways. On show nights, we usually drop in for a carton of chili to take home.
5: I just hope she won't call home when we don't show up and get Annie all worried.
4: Wait a minute. Drive-in, you said?
3: Yeah.
4: And this Miranda could start checking on you?
5: I didn't mean it like that.
4: She could call your Annie, and between the two of them, they'd have the cops on the lookout for you before midnight.
3: You're crazy.
4: Like a fox. I ain't kept ahead of the buttons all this time by taking chances. We'll just pick up that chili, Mac.
3: You want to go to Miranda's?
4: Why not? Leave Annie get a beauty sleep. I can cover a lot of ground before tomorrow morning. I ain't eaten so good lately, I could use the food, too. And with you and the missus to front for me? What's to worry about?
3: He was right about that. I went back to driving and praying. Miranda's place is one of those goldfish bowls, mostly glass with light pouring out across the space marked for outside service. She saw us pulling up, grabbed a quart carton off the back shelf, and hustled to the door.
8: Here you are, Ellie. I was just saying to Betsy, better fix up that chili, Betsy. It's about time Ellie and Joe were showing up, figuring the distance from Beverly Hills.
5: Thank you, Miranda.
8: Who's that in the back seat? I don't seem to recollect your face, young man. Though anybody will tell you, I never forget a face.
5: Well, this is Mr. Anderson, Miranda. He just came out here from the east.
8: Oh, is that a fact? Say, Joe, you planning to go straight up Ventura home?
3: Sure, why?
8: Oh, don't you do it. Go the back way, even if it does take longer. Of course, the brush fire between here and your place is out, but there are still 50, 60 men patrolling it.
4: What's that?
8: Oh, but that ain't nothing to what's going on further out the valley. That new fire's clean out of control, licking up hundreds of acres. Well, they've been sending truckloads of firefighters past here all evening, and the road's blocked for miles, For miles, they tell me. And all them poor ranchers losing their homes. Being from the east, you wouldn't understand. But brush fires is awful things once they get out.
4: Thanks. Start moving. We take the back way to your house.
5: To our house?
8: What say? Oh, you staying with Ellie and Joe?
4: Yeah, until I can get into my own place. What are we waiting for?
3: Night, Miranda.
8: Well, goodbye. Be sure you come see me, Mr. Anderson. I'll be looking for you.
3: So there it was. We weren't going to the country. We weren't going to be left to rot at the foot of a cliff or buried deep in brush. No, we were going home. Home to the kids. Taking a murderer with us. I still couldn't see Ellie, but I could feel her tensing up, tight as a pulled drawstring.
5: Mr. Matrick, you didn't mean what you said, did you, about coming home with us?
4: You know a better place I can hide out till the road's open?
5: But it wouldn't be safe. We've got neighbors close all around. If somebody sees you...
4: Nobody'll see me. Nobody better.
5: Joe, couldn't we get around the fire?
3: Yeah, that'd be better. We could try. There are other roads through the valley. Listen, Matrick, we'll nose around and find a way through somehow.
4: Cut it out. You heard the old biddy. Hundreds of acres burning. Firefighters, cops. Get off the highway. We're going home.
5: No, I won't have it. Joe, you stop the car right here.
4: Shut up.
5: You heard me, Joe. I won't have him in my house, not with Annie and Bud.
4: I said shut up!
3: For Lord's sake, Ellie.
5: It doesn't matter about us, but the kids, I won't let him...
4: One word out of you!
5: Joe, stop!
3: Ellen, hush.
5: Oh, Joe.
3: Don't say another thing. I'm sorry, honey. Matrick's the boss. You gotta do like he says.
4: That's telling her. Sure, do like I say and everything will be rosy. You got no call to worry about the kids. I like kids. As long as nobody gives me the brush off. We'll wake them up soon as we get home. And you and Miss Annie can fix up a chili supper for us. We'll have us a picnic. And then, soon as the fire's out, we'll all take a trip to the country. Another picnic, huh?
3: You keep going. As long as you're breathing, you keep going. Even when it looks like there's no way out, you hang on by your toenails. We poked up and down those black valley streets that twist and turn and sometimes wind up in dead ends. Ellie stopped crying after a while. She slumped down with her head rolling on the seat back, limp as a rag doll with the stuffing leaked out. It took a long time, but it had to come to an end. I saw the bulk of the house looming up. There was light sneaking around the edges of the blinds up in Annie's room. She wasn't asleep after all. She'd be sitting up in bed, maybe plastering red stuff on her fingers and dreaming about the date with Mike. Bud's room was dark. He'd be wrapped in covers like in a cocoon and dreaming. Whatever boys dream, I couldn't remember. I pulled up to the concrete walk I'd poured with my own hands before there was any Annie or Bud. I cut the lights. In a second or two, my eyes got used to the dark. I could make out the high hedge Jelly planted around the place and the roof rising up beyond it.
9: Out, missus. Face the house. Now you, Mac. 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

0: to the door. Slow and no funny business. I'm right behind you.
1: Look out, Joe!
2: What? Now, now! I'll kill you!
1: Hold
2: them,
1: boys!
3: It's okay, Mike. Got him.
1: You all right, Uncle Joe? Aunt Ellie?
2: Ellie. Mm-hmm. Ellie, honey. You all right?
4: All right, indeed. Smack flat on my face on a concrete walk and you falling on me.
1: Nothing wrong with her.
2: That's my girl.
4: Oh, well, don't just stand there. Help me up.
2: Here you are.
4: Oh, I've got to get in the house before the kids come busting out here. I won't have them mixed up in this.
5: Well, how's he doing, boys?
6: Got him through the gun hand on the right shoulder. See?
0: A lucky shot, copper. If you weren't lucky, you'd all be cold meat now.
1: Maybe. Matrick, isn't it, Uncle Joe?
5: That's him. Miranda described him to you, eh?
1: The old girl didn't miss a trick. She even knew you were taking the back way home. You left a clear trail, Uncle Joe. Slick work.
5: I had to get him out of the car before the fireworks started. Ellie didn't stand a chance. She helped, though. Ellie catches on quick.
1: I'll bet.
5: A mean guy like Matrick. Make him think you don't want to do something, and he'll break his neck doing it. I let on I was trying to run out of gas. That got us to Bill's. Then we both made out there was no sense going to Miranda's, so we got bullied into going to Miranda's. It was 1,000 to 1 she'd run off at the mouth about the brush fires and scare him into hiding out. After that, all Ellie had to do was turn on the hysterics. He was dead set on coming here.
0: Bright boy, like I said.
5: Bright enough. You did all right, too, Mike. I was watching the rearview mirror all the time you were tailing us, but you never showed.
1: You knew I was there, though. When one officer starts double-talking another officer, he wants to know why.
0: Officer, double-talk. You never said a thing to him except that I'd bought some place out here.
1: Yeah, the Charles place.
5: Poor old man Charles. In a tough spot and moving out for good.
0: Well, what's wrong with that?
5: Matrick, didn't anybody ever tell you it wasn't smart to take up with strangers? Maybe I'd better introduce myself. The name's Charles. Joe Charles. Detective, homicide. Tonight I was off duty and was just taking my wife to a movie.

0: Thank you, Fibber McGee and Molly, for a splendid performance.
1: Why, thank you. Yeah,
2: thanks very much, Bud. We're not used to doing a show with a gun stuck in our backs.
1: No.
2: We're used to doing them with Jack Benny breathing down our necks. And vice versa. But that guy over there, he looks familiar.
1: Why, dearie, that's Mr. Wilcox.
2: Old Waxy himself? The guy that sells Johnson's Wax on our Tuesday show?
1: Not Waxy on Thursdays, dearie. Sparky.
2: Sparky, eh? Well, what do you know? Hey, Junior!
3: Hello, Fibber. Hello, Molly.
1: Hello, Mr. Wilcox.
3: Say, you two were terrific tonight. Tell me, did you drive over from Wistful Vista?
2: Uh-oh. Molly, I'm afraid to answer that.
3: Because if you did, I hope your car had Autolite resistor spark plugs.
2: See what I mean?
3: And listen, pal, if I were you, I'd stop and see an Autolite serviceman on the way home. That old bull
2: of yours...
3: Waxy,
2: I mean Sparky, you don't have to tell me where to stop. I stopped on the way over. Why, those masterful miracles of manufacturing magnificence...
1: Oh, now, McGee, that's Mr. Wilcox's story. 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
0: Just a minute, Fibber and Molly. Don't go away.
2: Oh, that's right. You want us to say that word.
0: If you please.
1: Oh, yes. Well, go ahead, McGee.
2: No, you say it, Molly.
1: Well, why don't we both say it then?
2: Okay. Well, I know you're going to want to hear radio's outstanding theater of thrills next week. Because Charles Laughton is going to be on the program.
1: Yes, and in a famous story by John Collier called Demortius. And it's another gripping study in...
2: Suspense.
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15: Oh, John, it's a beautiful ring.
16: So you like it? A nice diamond, huh?
15: John, I can't tell you how much.
16: Oh, Maria, I would have done more for you and long ago, but for my business troubles, like a stone around my neck hangs that
17: I know, John. The store.
18: Yes, the store. That's why it's necessary to do this thing tonight, for both our sakes.
17: Oh, John, it was crazy of me, I know, but I was worried the way things were between us that perhaps you didn't love me anymore. But no,
18: After tonight, Maria, there'll be other moments like this, many of them. When we get our money from the fire insurance company, we needn't rush back into business again. After all, we have been working hard for nearly 10 years. We'll go someplace, enjoy ourselves first, together.
17: Oh, I can hardly believe it. Only I wish that tonight was over with. When I think of what we must do.
18: No, there's nothing to worry about, Maria. In the morning, you will be at your aunt's home in Minneapolis, and I will be here to handle everything myself. Don't you see? You'll be safe. And if I wasn't sure of everything, would I be willing to stay alone and face all the questioning?
17: Oh, John, you're willing to do this
18: for both of us, Maria. For our future.
17: Now I can tell you how much this ring means to me. As long as I live, I will never take it off. Now I will go finish packing my bag.
18: She kissed me before she went, and then I sat there on the couch and rubbed away at my mouth. She always smelled like laundry water, I thought. She was so big, older than I was. No, she had never appealed to me as the kind of woman I should have. If I hadn't been so frightened by America when I first arrived, I would never have married her at all. Maria and the marriage settlement her father offered. He wanted her to have a nice boy from the old country, he said. Yes, Maria and the money seemed to go with this great new land. No more slaving for a living. I could start a business and this big blonde would work. But now our business at the store had gone to pieces, so burn the store. With the fire insurance money, I would have a chance for the kind of life I deserved. Oh, it was a smart touch to give her the ring. With that blinding her eyes, she'd do whatever I wanted her to do. And afterwards, there'd be no trouble divorcing her. I had tested her in quarrels. She was the kind that takes her beatings silently.
19: In just a moment, Mr. Cornell Wilde in the first act of A Ring for Maria.
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14: And now, with a ring for Maria and the performance of Mr. Cornell Wilde, Autolite hopes once again to keep you in suspense.
18: Before I left the house, I told Maria to be sure and telephone her aunt in Minneapolis that she was coming. Then I stopped in at a bar and ordered a whiskey. When the bartender wasn't looking, I spilled this whiskey all over my shirt front. Next, I telephoned my friend, Frank Laszlo. I told him to stop in at my house at 11:15 on his way home from his restaurant. He would be my alibi. I was getting ready for the part of the plan I hadn't told Maria about yet. And I wasn't going to tell her. That part she was supposed to guess.
17: John? Oh, I'm so glad you're back. I tried not to think of it, but... John, you look... What's the matter?
18: I can't do it.
17: What?
18: I can't go. I can't trust myself. I even had some drinks to get up my nerve, but... No, I've been through too much all these months worrying.
17: You have been drinking. I can smell it. You never drink.
18: I told you. I had to do something. I tried to pretend that I was brave, that this thing tonight, because it meant so much to us, I would go through with it, but I can't. I can't. It takes a stronger person than I am.
17: Oh, but, John, if you mean the fire, burning the store, I'm glad we're not going. It was a terrible thing anyway. I'm glad.
18: What are you glad about? The insurance is our only hope. Do you know what it means without it? We have nothing. It's the end of things, of you and me, of everything. I will have to go away alone. I couldn't go on with you knowing that I'm a failure as a man.
17: John. It is not the end. Let them take the store. We'll begin fresh again.
18: No. It was the only thing. Now we shall fail. I shall just go somewhere and disappear, and you...
17: Yes, John? What about me?
18: That's what I hate to think about. That I must leave you. If only this thing tonight could be done. It's so simple. It's all arranged. We would have had happiness.
17: John, let me do it. You were willing to stay behind and face everyone while I was safe at my aunt's. Why shouldn't I be willing to do as much now that this strain has proven too much for you? You stay here, John. I will go to the store. I will do it myself and then get on the train. It will be as we planned, only... Just don't talk like that anymore about leaving me.
18: No. I was just talking. I was just talking. It was 11:15. Maria had been gone 20 minutes when I heard Frank's ring at the door. Good. I would keep him a half hour, and by then the fire should have been discovered and someone would call me. Hello, Frank. Come in.
0: Good evening, John. It's so nice of you to let me come so late. Does the letter mention my mother? How is she getting along?
18: Yes, and your brother and his wife. All are well. Come, sit down here. I have poured a glass of wine for each of us.
0: Thank you. Where is Maria? Asleep?
18: No, she went out to visit friends. At least that's what she said. You think I should suspect her, perhaps?
0: Oh, no, John. Everyone knows how Maria feels about you.
18: Yes, of course. Lie about her. A good girl, Maria. But here, you want the letter. Here it is, Frank. Go ahead, read it. I'll pour some wine.
0: John, a whole bottle of wine we put away. I'll never be able to sleep. And it's nearly midnight.
18: Don't be foolish. It's wine, not that ink you sell for coffee. You'll sleep.
0: Well, I'm off. Thanks for calling me about the letter.
18: Don't go, Frank. I don't get to see you often.
0: Your phone, John. Answer it. I will find my way out.
18: All right, Frank. It is nearly midnight, eh?
0: 7 minutes to. Good night.
18: Good night. Hello? Hello? Hello, is there someone on the line? What is that? Who is it? What did you call for?
21: Oh, John, I'm burned.
18: What happened?
21: I fell afterwards in the dark, in the fire.
18: I don't understand. If you were burned...
21: I beat at them. I beat at the flames on my dress and put them under. I got up the stairs and ran through the court.
18: Did you remember to lock the door?
21: I don't know. I was in pain, I tell you. I walked and cried. I didn't know what to do. And then I saw a little bar. Waited till he was almost empty, and that's where I am now. In the telephone booth. Oh, John, please come. Do something for me.
18: But if you're in a bar, the people, can they see?
21: No. I took my coat off when I went into the store before I went down to the basement. That's why the fire burned through my dress so quickly. Now I have my coat on. I can't tell.
18: Maria, do you hear me?
21: Yes, John.
18: I'm coming. I'm coming with the car. Where is the place? Yes, I know. Leave the place and wait for me behind the freight loading platform where it is dark.
1: I'll be there in 20 minutes. Don't talk to anyone. Don't let anyone see you too closely. You understand?
3: Yes, John.
22: Hurry. Yes? Is this the home of John Markov?
3: Yes.
22: Are you John Markov?
3: Yes.
22: Do you operate a stationery store at 410 Wells Street?
3: Yes, that's my place. Why? What happened?
22: Now, this is the police department. There's a fire there. You better get right down.
3: A fire in my place? How bad is it? How did it start? What's burning?
22: Don't know any answers like that yet, Mr. Markov. I understand it's just striking out now, and they haven't been in the place yet to look around. But you better get down there and help check. Shall I get word to them that you're coming?
3: Well, yes, of course, right away.
22: Mr. Markov.
3: Yes?
22: You've been home all night, Mr. Markov?
3: Well, yes, why?
22: You better hurry down.
3: Yes, I will.
18: Yes. But which would I go to first? To Maria, who sounded in such pain she might tell everything to the first person who found her? Or to this door, where the fire people and perhaps the police were waiting to talk to me? I wanted to go to the store, but I didn't dare. I didn't dare to leave Maria alone. It was nearly a half hour after midnight when I drove up to the alley where I told her to wait.
0: Maria, here. Hurry.
17: I can't, John.
0: Get in, come on.
17: John. By the way, John.
0: Maria, how badly are you burned? Are you sure it's...
17: John, bad.
0: Maria, listen to me. The police have called me by this door, and they are waiting for me there. Do you understand?
17: The police are waiting? But you will take me to a doctor first. You will.
0: How can I, Maria? I told them I would be right down. I've lost time driving to pick you up first. It will look suspicious. Very suspicious if I'm delayed.
17: But I must. What will I do?
0: Maria, I must leave you someplace in the car and go the rest of the way in a cab. I will get through with them as quickly as possible. And then I will be back for you.
17: I can't wait any longer.
0: You have to, Maria. Don't you understand what it means? You must. Promise that you will stay in the car quietly until I come.
17: All right.

0: So, you wouldn't know anything at all about how the fire got started, eh?
1: No, I would not, sir.
0: And, you were home with this friend from 11:20 until nearly midnight?
1: Yes, that's right. I was home with my friend Frank Laszlo. He owns that restaurant right on the corner there. He always closes up by 11, and tonight he stopped in to read a letter I received from friends of ours in the old country.
0: All right. We'll talk to Mr. Laszlo. In the meantime, Mr. Markov, you better drop in at the fire marshal's office in the morning at 10 o'clock.
1: You mean that I...
0: No. I don't mean anything.
1: Why, certainly. Anything I can do to help, I'll be there, of course.
0: Of course.
1: It had taken a half hour of this talking. I knew from their manner that they had found the kerosene, or smelled it. Then I was back at the car looking at Mario. She appeared unconscious, but when I started to drive away...
2: You were gone so long.
1: I couldn't help it, Mario. It wasn't pleasant, you know.
2: No. No, Dr. John. So he can do something for me.
1: All right, all right.
2: John... How are you talking to me? You frighten me.
1: Frighten you? What about me? Don't you think I am frightened? What do you suppose will happen if I take you to a doctor? He'll want to know everything and he will have to report me.
2: But somewhere, John, I must have treatment.
1: Where? Name the place where taking you won't be the same as going straight to the police.
2: Well, then, the police. Anybody. Anybody who will help. John? John?
1: I couldn't answer her. I was trapped now, I thought. All I had to do was bring her in for help anywhere. No doctor, no hospital would treat her without reporting the case to police. And to take her home. If the police caught me bringing Maria there, if they found that she was burned, and I was helping her. For hours, it seemed, I drove that night wandering, thinking, trying frantically to find some solution. While Maria stared straight ahead, not speaking. Sometimes she would cry. Then it was quiet again. She slept. I wanted to get away from other cars, from people. So I turned onto an old dirt road that led along the river. When I got to a dark spot, I stopped.
2: John?
1: Yes, I'm here, Maria.
2: Are we at the hospital?
1: No.
2: And there is no doctor?
1: No, there is no doctor. There's no hospital. And there is not going to be any. You got yourself into this, and you got me into it. When you are found burned, it's prison for both of us. John, John, I said prison. Separate prisons, thank goodness. Anything to get away from you. Now do you understand? Now let me hear you say John again. Once more before I go.
2: Yes. Once more. But let me touch you. Let me just touch you.
1: What are you doing?
2: John!
1: Get back. Take your hands away from my face.
2: John! John!
1: Somehow, I got out of the car and away from her. It must have been with her last strength that she attacked me because she fell back. But then when I stopped to look back, she was... out of the car, standing unsteadily on the ground. I called, but she didn't hear. She turned, and I saw that she was trying to reach the river edge. She was weak, sagging under her weight. But she kept on and made it, almost. At the very edge of the river, she slumped to the ground in a kneeling position. I started for her, but inside of me, I felt only jelly. And then as I stood there, I saw... she was doing something with her hands, as if wringing them. Then I realized she was taking off the ring, the diamond ring she had said she would keep on as long as she lived. It must have slipped from her hand because she started pawing around in the dirt. Then she got it, turned, and threw it at the car with all her strength. With the effort threw her off balance, she slowly fell backward, like an old doll. Into the water. She was gone. Gone.
3: now I was out of it, they wouldn't be able to touch me.

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0: And now Autolite brings back to our Hollywood soundstage Mr. Cornell Wilde in Elliot Lewis's production of A Ring for Marya, a tale well calculated to keep you in suspense.
3: Early in the morning, I went to a police station. I had decided it would look odd when Maria's body was found if I had not reported her absence. They took her description and then...
4: How about jewelry? Did she have any she might be wearing?
3: Only her wedding ring and earrings. Gold earrings shaped like a hoop.
4: Nothing else?
3: Nothing.
4: All right, Mr. Markov. We'll call you the moment we hear anything. But I think she'll be walking in on you soon. That's our experience in these cases.
3: I breathed easier when I left the station. I had almost told him of the diamond ring. I didn't want to because I had failed to find it when I made a hurried search before leaving the river's edge. But I knew the spot, and when things quieted down, I planned to go there in daylight and search again. It was worth too much to let go. Just now, the only thing ahead of me was the visit to the fire marshal's office at 10 o'clock. But I wasn't worried about that. Let them ask their questions. I had an alibi. I was home when the fire started. And the only person who could implicate me in any way was dead. Yes, I had to admit things had turned out not bad. Not bad.
5: Oh, yes, sir?
3: My name is John Markov. I'm to see the fire marshal this morning.
5: Oh, yes, Mr. Markov. Just a moment. Mr. Markov is here, Marshal. Very well. The marshal is coming out, Mr. Markov.
6: Morning, Mr. Markov.
3: Oh, sir, I had a lot to think about.
6: Yes, I've heard. The fire, and then this morning early you reported your wife missing, didn't you?
3: Yes, I was going to tell you about it, too.
6: I was already informed. And I'm afraid I have what may be bad news for you, Mr. Markov. The police think they found her.
3: Found her? How? Where?
6: Very unusual. You reported her as alive.

0: Geico knows there's a home you and a road you. 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He's not in an RV. He's at home, watching the great outdoors on TV.
1: For the lone gazelle, there sadly is no escape.
0: Meanwhile, road you always has an escape in an RV covered with Geico's added 24/7 emergency roadside service, so he can explore more of the great outdoors in real life. Except maybe the ravine where the gazelle got stuck. Road you should avoid that. It feels good to be a road you. It feels good to Geico.
2: Something told me they must be detectives. Then one of them spoke to me.
3: You're Mr. Markov?
2: Yes.
3: I'm Sergeant Holbrook with the Homicide Bureau of the Police Department, Mr. Markov. We'd like to take a look through your car. Is it here?
2: Why, sure. Go ahead.
3: Let me have your keys, you mind? Yes. We might have to move the car, one reason or another.
2: Yes. All right.
4: Come along this way, Mr. Markov, for the identification. Well, Mr. Markov?
5: It's her. It's Marya. But how? What happened?
4: What happened was a tragedy, Mr. Markov. But do you see those marks on her body?
5: Yes, yes.
4: Those marks are burns. And there was a fire in your store last night.
5: But I don't understand. You think Marya...
3: Marshal, can I talk to you for a moment?
4: Oh, yes, Sergeant.
3: Look over here. Mr. Markov, did you know your wife telephoned her aunt in Minneapolis last night and told her she was arriving for a visit there this morning? Did you or didn't you know that, Mr. Markov? You're awfully slow answering very simple questions.
5: No, I did not know it.
3: I see. Well, anyway, she did, Mr. Markov. You might like to know how we found out, would you?
5: Why, yes.
3: You see, when your wife wasn't on the morning train at 7 o'clock, her aunt got worried and telephoned your house, but got no answer.
5: I was at the police station reporting Mario's absence.
3: That's right. At 9:30, your wife's aunt telephoned again, but this time to your place of business. Naturally, she was told the line was out of order. Now she really was worried, and that's how we found out about it. She telephoned the police. I talked to her.
5: Did you tell her that Mario...
3: No, Mr. Markov. I knew a body had been found that answered the description of Mrs. Markov, but I wasn't sure yet. I'm only sure now. But Mrs. Markov's aunt told me something else. It seemed that your wife was very happy about a gift you gave her last night. And naturally, as women will, she had to talk about it. And she told her aunt. Do you remember the gift?
5: Oh, yes. Yes, of course. It slipped my mind in all this that has happened. The ring, you mean? The diamond ring, you mean?
3: That's right, Mr. Markov. She was wearing that ring, wasn't she, when you last saw her?
5: Yes, I forgot. She must have been wearing that.
3: Right. And she left the house before the fire, naturally. About 11, you reported. And you never saw her after that until this morning, here?
5: No, I did not.
3: You're sure? You're very sure of that?
5: Yes, I'm sure.
3: Then how is it, Mr. Markov, that when we looked at your car just now, we saw something that had been caught in the rain scupper that runs along the side of the body over the windows? And this, Mr. Markov, is what we found stuck in there along with some loose, fine gravel. This diamond ring.
5: What of it?
3: The coroner's physician found no water in your wife's lungs. She didn't drown. In his opinion, she died from heart failure, directly superinduced by her pain and burns. How did this terribly injured woman get to the river, miles from the scene of the fire? The diamond ring tells us the answer. She was taken there and thrown in. Thrown in by you, who watched her die, even though you might have perhaps saved her life by getting medical aid for her.
5: But I didn't throw her in. She fell in, I tell you. She fell in. It was an accident.
3: No, Mr. Markov. We don't talk the same language. In mine, the death of your wife was murder.

0: 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Tonight's star, Mr. Cornell Wilde.
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1: 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And in weeks to come, you will hear such famous stars as Ginger Rogers, Eve Arden, and Ezio Pinza, all appearing in tales well calculated to keep you in suspense.
0: Suspense is produced and directed by Elliot Lewis, with music composed by Lucian Morawek and conducted by Lud Gluskin. A Ring for Maria was written for Suspense by Lewis Pollock. Cornell Wilde is next to be seen in the new RKO Technicolor production, Sons of the Musketeers.
1: And remember, next week on Suspense, Mr. Mickey Rooney in Alibi Me.
0: This is Harlow Wilcox again to wish each and every one of you, on behalf of Suspense and 96,000 Autolite dealers from coast to coast, a happy and prosperous new year. 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

0: During the French Revolution of 1793, a Swiss girl copied in wax the severed heads of those who had just been guillotined. She married a Frenchman named Tussaud and came to London, and she founded Madame Tussaud's Waxwork. There it is, still in Marylebone Road, near Baker Street Station. Not the original building. That was destroyed by fire. But it remained untouched when a darker shadow than revolution came to England. And they plastered high explosives all along that road and hit the cinema next door. We are going to London under the bomber's moon. Late one night in March of 1941, a young man hurried up to the great glass doors of Madame Tussaud's.
1: Hey, open up here. Isn't there a night watchman around this place?
2: There is, Governor, and I'm him. Now, what do you want at this hour of the night?
1: My name is Rogers. I'm from the Daily Record.
2: Oh.
1: If you'll let me get inside, I'll show you my press card. Didn't you get any orders about me?
2: Well, maybe I have at that. Oh, you're the bloke who wants to see the Chamber of Horrors.
1: That's right.
2: All right, you may as well come in.
1: My paper got a tip there's something funny going on around here.
2: Something funny going on here? That's a good one. The rain's not very heavy tonight, is it?
1: No, they're going over.
2: You ain't heard where, Governor?
1: We got a teletype flash that it was the Midlands.
2: Lord lummy, and I've got a sister in Birmingham. Oh, why can't she come and stop in a nice, safe place like London? There's the Regent's Park guns opening up again. My two teeth rattle and shakes the hats off the dummies' heads. You know, this Chamber of Horrors is getting to be popular tonight.
1: You mean there's been somebody here before me?
2: Yes.
1: A woman?
2: That's right, Governor.
1: About 5 feet 2 inches tall, very pretty. If you like him, brunette and big-eyed and a phony French accent.
2: No, Governor, no. This was only an old lady that lost her handbag.
1: Oh, thank the Lord for that anyway. Now then, what is going on around here?
2: Well, I don't know, Governor. You'll have to ask Pearson about that.
1: Who's Pearson?
2: Oh, he's the bloke that's the watchman down there. He's old and he imagined things. He phoned your piper. Have you got an electric torch?
1: Yes.
2: Then go straight on through the marble hall and down the stairs on your left. And don't speak to the policeman, because he's wax. Yes, that's the way, Governor. That's the way to the Chamber of Horrors.
1: Thank you. Pearson. Hello, Pearson. Pearson.
3: Yes, sir.
1: Huh?
3: You're looking for me.
1: Oh, Gee, I didn't see you there. I must have thought you were one of these wax dummies.
3: Ugly dim light, isn't it?
1: Yes. Rogers is my name. I'm from the Daily Record.
3: Oh, yes. I'm glad you came over. I phoned your paper myself. Maybe I'm just imagining things, but...
1: Oh, I don't blame you. This place would make anybody nervous, especially during an air raid.
3: Well, sir, it's all right as long as you don't get to imagine they're watching you.
1: Oh, and do you?
3: Oh, yes. Sometimes. That's the gambling group in the center there.
1: Uh-huh. What's that thing over there?
3: That's the famous guillotine.
1: Oh, wait a minute, old boy. You're not trying to tell me that's the original guillotine.
3: No, that was burnt in the fire. Madame Tussaud bought it from Sanson, the executioner. Let me tell you something, Mr. Rogers.
1: What?
3: Years ago, this is straight, a young French woman came in here. There was nobody else in the place. She thought it would be great fun to say she'd put her neck in the same guillotine as Marie Antoinette. So she climbed up on that platform. She snapped the little wooden collar down round her neck, shutting herself in. All of a sudden, she realized she didn't know which spring controlled the collar and which spring controlled the knife.
1: Oh, good Lord, she didn't...
3: No. They say she went crazy. They say she screamed and screamed.
1: What's that?
4: I'm sorry. I didn't mean to scare you, but sweet mama, I'm so scared myself I cannot help it.
1: Susie.
4: Oh, no, not Susie. Susie, you make it so it rhymes with floozy. That is not nice.
1: Why, you little devil. I ought to turn you across my knee. What are you doing here? And will you forget that French accent? You're driving me crazy.
3: You know this young lady, sir?
1: Do I? She works for my paper. She's haunting me.
4: Oh, Bert, that's not nice. I like the way I talk. I only try to give you ideas.
1: That's just what I mean. Now, take your arms from around my neck.
3: She's French, sir.
1: Her mother came from New York, like I did. She's got some funny ideas, accents, and disguises.
4: So, I dress up as an old lady, and I come along, too. That is clever, no?
1: Definitely no.
4: But I go into what I think is the lady's room, and there is Jack the Ripper. I'm so scared, I almost kick the ghost.
3: Whatever else you do, miss, for the love of heaven, put out that cigarette.
4: It is not permitted?
3: It is what they are most afraid of in this place. Fire. If you vouch for this young lady, Mr. Rogers...
1: I don't vouch for anybody. But go on now. What's all the mystery here at Madame Tussaud's?
3: You see the group over there? It's called the Gamblers.
1: That three men and a woman in 18th century costume sitting around a table playing cards?
3: Yes. And about once a week, when the lights are out...
1: Yes?
3: Those dummies do play cards.
1: Is this a publicity trick of some kind?
3: Oh, no, sir.
1: Then what's the game?
3: I'm not crazy. I know they don't actually do it, sir. What I want to know is, who changes the cards round in their hands? And why?
1: Well, could anybody? Anybody from the outside, I mean, get in to change the cards?
3: Oh, yes. There's a back door. But why would anyone want to break in here just to change those cards around?
4: Monsieur Ben, écoutez. Listen. I have made a discovery.
1: Listen, if you're going to talk, speak English. Or better yet, just keep still.
4: But I have made a discovery. This card game.
1: What about it?
4: It is crooked. Here is a man which has two deuces of hearts in the same hand.
1: Listen, Susie, I don't give a... Wait a minute. Let's have a look at those cards.
4: I give you ideas, yes?
1: Susie, for once you're right. And look here. Two of these players have all the clubs and hearts. The other two have all the diamonds and spades. Susie, how many letters in the alphabet?
4: 26, no?
1: And twice 26 is...
3: 52.
1: The number of cards in a pack. Give me a pencil, Susie, quick.
0: The War Office, Whitehall. MI5, headquarters of military intelligence. There next morning in the map room used as an office by Colonel Warrender.
5: Mr. Rogers, I am a busy man.
1: I appreciate that, Colonel Warrender.
5: Anyhow, sit down.
1: Thank you, sir.
5: Now, what's all this? These cards you claim form a code, is that it?
1: Yes, sir. Now, look, sir. Let each letter of the alphabet represent a card in clubs and hearts. That's 26.
5: And then?
1: And then when you get to the middle of the message, switch the alphabet over to diamonds and spades. Then you won't keep on repeating. Now, will you read what I've got written on this piece of paper?
5: Jack of diamonds, Q. Three of clubs, F. Well, that doesn't seem to mean much.
1: Oh, never mind the cards, Colonel. Just read the letters.
5: Q, F, A, C, T, O, R, Y.
1: Yes, sir. Q Factory. Go on.
5: Just a moment. What is that infernal noise? Johnson Burroughs!
1: Don't bother with that, sir. Just read the message, please.
5: Q Factory. 10 p.m., 15th.
1: Today's the 15th of March, Colonel.
5: All preparations made. Use dive bombers. I see. This message was left openly.
1: So openly that nobody ever noticed it.
5: Yes, the trick's been tried before.
1: No contacts, no gatherings, no letters that might be intercepted. A whole spy ring could walk through that wax museum and read the message without being seen.
5: You newspaper men trying to teach me my job?
1: Oh, I'm sorry, sir. I only...
5: No, go on.
1: Well, don't you see? Three or four little boats with portable wireless sets go down the Thames estuary. When they're beyond pursuit, they send that message by radio. Somebody listens. And it's no secret in Fleet Street, sir, that Q factory is out in the wilds of Gloucestershire.
5: There's no secret anywhere.
1: And that we're making the Shaftesbury bomber out there. So tonight, unless we do something about it, they're coming over and bomb Q factory to blazes.
5: That's impossible.
1: Why? Or can't you tell me?
5: I can tell you this much.
1: Yes, sir?
5: Q factory is so well hidden that even our own pilots can't fight it from the air. That's one objection to this message.
1: Any other objection?
5: Yes, this talk about dive bombers. Dive bombers in a night attack? What's the good of a dive bomber if he can't see its objective?
1: Well, suppose somebody showed a light.
5: He'd be shot dead as soon as he showed it. Every inch of country for a quarter of a mile around the factory. A quarter of a mile, Mr. Rogers, is patrolled day and night.
1: Well, just the same, they're going to have a try at it, sir.
5: How?
1: I don't know how.
5: Then if you'll excuse me, Mr. Rogers...
1: Well, listen, Colonel Warner, will you give me a pass to go down there to the factory?
5: Certainly not. No one's permitted to go there except the workers.
1: How is the place defended?
5: There's a night fighter station nearby, and several batteries of 4 3.7 guns.
1: Then give me a pass to the fighter station, or to the gun post. That's a legitimate newspaper request.
5: Well, I might manage a pass to one of the gun posts here.
1: Then you'll do it?
5: Well, what on earth is that infernal row? It sounds like somebody locked up in a coat cupboard.
1: Yes, as a matter of fact, Colonel, it is somebody locked up in a coat cupboard. A young lady, so-called.
5: A young lady? Who locked her up?
1: I did.
5: And just what the devil do you mean, sir, locking up people in coat cupboards in the War Office?
1: Well, she's a bit excitable, Colonel. I thought that she'd better not see you.
5: Oh, thanks for the consideration.
1: There's just one other favor I'd like to ask.
5: As well?
1: If she asks you for a pass, don't give it to her. Don't give it to her under any circumstances.
5: What's her name?
1: Susie Dubois.
5: You're rather too late for that, young man. The public relations office granted her a pass 2 hours ago.
1: What? Oh. A woman to an anti-aircraft battery?
5: This is what we call a mixed battery. Women on the guns as well as men. She said it would make a good human interest story for the press. I must say, I agree with her. One moment, Mr. Rogers, before you go.
1: Yes, sir.
5: That gun post is fully 2 miles from the factory. You can go there, but if you take one step further, you'll be shot on sight by our guards. I warn you.
1: I'll be careful, Colonel. I'll be careful.
0: Somewhere in the West Country, a yellow moon shines over bare trees. A white mist, moving, clings to the ground.
1: Are you sure we're on the right road?
4: Ah, mon cher, they have taken away all the signposts in case there is an invasion.
1: I know that.
4: But I follow the map. The map cannot be wrong.
1: We've been driving for hours. Must be... Yes, it is nearly 9:30. Half an hour to go. Trees, trees, and still more trees.
4: Look, there's a break in the trees ahead. It will be open country in a minute.
1: Yeah. That's funny. Look how deep the leaves are here on the road.
4: But one thing I tell you, just between you and me and the bedpost...
1: Gatepost, Susie. The term is between you and me and the gatepost. And speak English.
4: I am speaking English very well, thank you. I do not need your help to be pure.
1: All right, all right.
4: Now, this map.
1: Well, what about it?
4: It say we should go through a lot of villages. Mitford, Archerdean, and Saffronweville. I have not seen any villages.
1: Did you say Mitford?
4: Oui, monsieur.
1: Susie, let me have a look at that map. Come on, come on, hand it over.
4: But what is wrong? It is a perfectly good map.
1: Yes, Susie. It's a fine map. It's an excellent map. Only it's a map of the wrong county.
4: I have made a mistake. No?
1: I don't even believe you can read. This is a map of Barsetshire. We should be somewhere in Glebeshire. Now, where in the devil are we?
4: With the entrance to some kind of clearing with leaves.
1: Oh. Hello
6: there.
4: What was that?
6: Hello there.
1: Somebody calling us. And if we're in forbidden area...
4: I see him now.
1: Where?
4: Behind us. He came out of a white cottage back there. He's a big, heavy man. With a mustache.
1: Never mind the mustache. He's wearing some kind of a uniform and he's got a rifle.
4: You think he plugged us? No?
1: I think it is not unlikely. Get out those War Office passes of ours. Quick.
7: Good evening, my friends.
1: Good evening.
7: Can you tell me...
4: No, we don't mean any harm.
7: Can you tell me what time it is?
1: Oh. What time it is?
7: Yes.
1: Oh, yeah. It's, 28 and a half minutes past nine.
7: Thank you. I will keep you covered while I set my watch. There. My next question is, would you like me to shoot you both?
4: No.
1: Listen, Mr.
7: McAllister.
1: Captain. Captain McAllister.
7: That's right.
1: Well, Captain, this girl, she's been reading the wrong map. You see, we don't even know where we are.
7: You're in Hollywood Forest, my friend.
1: Hollywood Forest?
4: Is that good or bad?
7: And you don't know what's just beyond the edge of this clearing?
1: No.
7: There's a big open space of a quarter of a mile. In the middle of that open space...
1: Q Factory. We're right on top of it.
7: Then you have heard of Q Factory, my friend.
1: Captain McAllister, we're from the War Office, and we've got passes to prove it.
7: Let's see the passes.
1: We were trying to find gun sight number... I've forgotten the number, but it's here on that card.
7: You've passed the gun sight. 2 miles back up the road. All right. Here are your passes.
4: What are you going to do to us?
7: I'm not in the regular army. You can thank your stars I'm not. I'm forestry preservation.
4: Oh. You are not going to chuck us in the cooler, even?
7: No. Now turn that car on, get back along this road as fast as you can. If they fire at you, as they probably will...
4: Oh, I wish I am home. Pray no, Mao, I wish I am home.
7: Well, then hope for the best. My watch had stopped and you did me a good turn. Well, hurry along. Hurry.

0: Gun sight of heavy attack battery. 4 3.7 guns against a moon growing clear white. White as the concrete emplacements, sealed against light where the crews, men and women, sitting, waiting, waiting, waiting.
1: Well, sir, glad to have you both here. But this idea of yours about dive bombers attacking a blacked-out factory in the middle of a forest is rather fantastic, don't you think?
2: Well, I admit it doesn't make much sense, Captain Bronson, but I have a hunch that I'm right.
1: Well, glad you and Miss Susie drove out. Don't see many strangers. Frightfully boring. Nice country, of course. Good air and everything, but dull. Dull as ditch water.
2: What's that?
1: Only some of the lads and lasses inside. Like to walk along the emplacement here?
2: Oh, is that allowed?
1: Oh, certainly, old boy. Why not? Bright moon tonight, isn't it?
2: Yes, bomber's moon.
3: We nearly get shot on our way here.
2: Quiet, Susie. We're not supposed to have been there.
3: If I nearly get shot, I am going to say I nearly get shot. It was a man which is called, McAllister.
1: Oh, old Mac. Very decent sort, Mac. He's a tree doctor.
3: A what?
1: Tree doctor. Got to have wood, you know. But trees start to die. Mac goes round the edge of the clearing and smears him with stuff to keep him well. How did you come to meet him?
2: Well, the fact is, we nearly got as far as the factory tonight.
1: Oh, then you were lucky to get back alive.
2: There weren't any barrage balloons over the factory, I noticed.
1: Hardly, old boy. They wouldn't advertise, would they? With balloons in open country?
2: And if the Germans did use dive bombers?
1: Oh, they're not coming, old boy. Just make up your mind to that.
2: I wonder if you'll say so at 10 o'clock.
1: But it is 10 o'clock. It's just 10 now.
2: Well, it can't be. We drove here like blazes. It was only 9:30 then.
1: Well, then your watch must be very slow, old boy. No, I'm afraid you're wrong. I've never seen it quieter. Cold tonight. Very dry for March. Look all around you. Moonlight. Open country. Not a sign of life in it. Quiet. Peaceful. And silent as the great...
3: What was that?
1: Why, George, I think we've got some visitors. I think we're going to see some fun.
4: Enemy planes approaching south-southwest. Action stations. Enemy planes approaching south-southwest.
2: Now, do you believe me?
1: Better stand back, old boy. Operation crew's coming on.
2: I said, now do you believe me?
1: I want you to watch these girls work. They do everything, you know, except actually fire the guns. Now, keep your hair on, old boy.
2: Susie, he still can't see it.
1: Oh, they'll only be going over.
2: You think so?
1: Oh, yes. We sometimes get a crack at them when they're making for Bristol.
5: Standing by for action.
6: Standing by.
3: Listen. I have heard that noise 1,000 times. But every time I hear it, I get sick.
1: They're flying ruddy low, you know.
2: Just what I was thinking.
7: Spotter! Spotter! Any identification?
6: Yonker, 88.
2: Dive bombers.
6: Height, 5,200.
7: Now look here, you two newspaper people.
2: Yes, sir?
7: There might be things popping, you know, can't tell. I'd like to get below.
2: No, no thanks.
3: I don't like this, Bert, but I'll stay too.
8: Range finder!
6: Range finder, on target.
7: Look here, you two. Those War Office passes you gave me, I'm not supposed to keep them. No, I'd better give them back, just in case.
8: Predictor!
6: Predictor, on target.
7: Here we go, ladies and gents.
6: Fire!
8: Stand by!
6: Predictor, on target. Fire!
9: Headquarters message, sir.
7: Yes, Corporal.
9: Hold the fire. Night fighters taking off.
7: Hold fire. Night fighters taking off.
6: Hold fire. Message understood.
3: What is the matter with them?
2: With who?
3: Those Boche planes. They're still a good way off, but they don't come any closer.
7: Must be going over after all.
2: They're circling. I think they're waiting for a signal.
7: Anyhow, here are your War Office passes. Well, you seem to have got them all smeared with oil.
2: Oil?
3: That is all right, Monsieur. When we get them back from Captain McAllister, they have oil on them. I think maybe he dropped them on the leaves because there's oil on the tires of the car, too. Then I think how always in this we meet things that burn. At Madame Tussaud's last night, they would not let me smoke a cigarette in case of fire.
2: Fire? That's it, fire.
7: What's the matter with you, old boy?
2: Why did that fella way out at the end of nowhere want to know what time it was?
7: Are you scatty?
2: McAllister, you told me so yourself. He goes around the edges of the clearing and smears the trees with stuff to keep them well.
7: Well, what about it?
2: Suppose it was crude oil. Suppose between each tree he laid an invisible fuse of dead leaves soaked in oil.
7: I don't understand.
2: In 30 seconds, a complete square of fire runs around the limits of the factory grounds. That draws the bombers in. Then as the flames blaze higher, they've got enough light to dive on their target.
7: There. Our night fighters are letting loose.
2: Bronson, I see it all now. Come on. We've got to get to that tree, Dr. McAllister. It's a matter of minutes.

0: Susie, is Branson following in the car behind us?
1: Yes. He's following and men with rifles.
0: We've got to get to McAllister's cottage.
1: This McAllister?
0: I'll bet you 10 to 1 the real McAllister is either dead or tied up in that cottage. The fellow we saw was an imposter. Look out, Susie. Keep your head down.
1: Oh, those fighters. They will chew up every younger in the place. They have not got the chance of a snowshoe in heaven.
0: No, Susie, not a snowshoe in heaven. You mean...
1: Hey, Nam, you are English at a time like this. What I cannot understand...
0: Look out!
1: I don't see why he hasn't set his signal off. What is delaying him? Why don't he strike a match when the bombers come over?
0: Because he's a good Nazi.
1: A good Nazi?
0: My watch was slow, don't you remember? And I gave him the wrong time. He had orders to strike his match at 10 o'clock, and he'll not do it until 10 o'clock if there are 500 planes instead of 20.
1: Bert, I see him.
0: Where?
1: Far up the road. He's running.
0: Yeah. Yeah, that's him. Think we can reach him before he gets to the clearing?
1: Not the chance of a snowshoe in heaven.
0: Signal Brunson to pass us. A long shot with a rifle might...
1: Bert, one of the Junkers is hit.
0: What?
1: He's right over us.
0: That's not all. He's unloading his bombs. That whole stick's coming straight down our direction. Keep your head down.

0: Are you all right?
1: I don't feel hurt.
0: This is a dirt road. The bomb sank too deeply before it exploded. We didn't catch the blast. Come on, Susie. McAllister was just ahead of us. Come on, let's get out. We can't drive any farther. This road is full of bomb craters. Wait a minute, Susie. There's McAllister.
1: He is dead.
0: Yes, Susie. Killed by a Nazi bomb.
1: Look, on the ground. What are those two white cards?
0: Oh. They're all smeared with oil. It must have fallen out of McAllister's pocket just before he got hit. Let's see. What do you know?
1: What are the cards, Bert?
0: Two tickets for Madame Tussaud's waxworks. I'm afraid our friend's never going to get to use them.
1: Not the chance of a snowshoe in heaven.

And so ends Menace in Wax. Tonight's story of suspense. Columbia presents these stories of mystery and intrigue and dangerous adventure for your relaxation and enjoyment. Next Tuesday, there'll be another in this series. Same hour, 9:30 Eastern wartime. William Spear, the producer. John Dietz, the director. Bernard Herrmann, the composer-conductor. John Dixon Carr, the author. Our collaborators on Suspense.

0: Here is a message of vital importance to every person who drives an automobile in America. There is wide misunderstanding about gasoline and rubber, and the government wants the following facts brought to everyone's attention. Actually, there is no scarcity of gasoline except in some parts of the East, but nowhere in the country is there enough rubber for military and civilian use. Starting 2 weeks from today, December 1st, mileage rationing goes into effect. This means that no car owner anywhere in the United States will be able to buy gasoline without a mileage rationing book. The purpose is to conserve the rubber we have by eliminating all unnecessary driving. When we think of the tremendous distances our mechanized army is traveling in North Africa and the long road to victory that still lies ahead, this extra effort on our part is slight indeed. Remember, everybody is going to have mileage rationing, so why not be prepared? The best way each of us can save rubber is by sharing our car with others. Let one car do the work for two or three. So why not arrange with the neighbors tonight and start sharing the car tomorrow? It's the one real, important contribution that every automobile driver can make. Don't be a lone rider. Share your car and do your share for victory. This is the Columbia Broadcasting System.
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15: 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This evening, The Dead of the Night, starring Robert Cummings. 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That's R-O-M-A, Roma Wines. Those excellent California wines that can add so much pleasantness to the way you live, to your happiness in entertaining guests, to your enjoyment of everyday meals. Yes, right now a glass full would be very pleasant as Roma Wines bring you Suspense. This is the man in black here for the Roma Wine Company of Fresno, California, who tonight from Hollywood bring you in his first appearance in a radio drama since his enlistment as United States Army Air Force flight instructor, one of the screen's favorite young players, Mr. Robert Cummings. And so the strange events which befell the young Californian named Jimmy Barton in The Dead of the Night, and with the performance of Robert Cummings, we again hope to keep you in suspense.
16: Helen and I had never been apart since our folks died. Never before that summer when I got a job up at Lake Arrowhead. She was supposed to go with me, wait on tables or something. It was to be our vacation. But at the last minute, she decided to stay in L.A. She figured her boyfriend, Steve, might be coming home on a furlough. I should have known better. My sister was such a kid. But I let her talk me into it. And I left her there alone. That was the beginning of the whole thing. That's when she met him, Phil Armstrong. If I hadn't gone away that summer, I guess Phil would be alive today. All during the time that I was gone, Helen didn't write much, and what letters I did get didn't seem natural. So I was anxious to finish my job and get home. I expected her to be at the bus station, but she wasn't. And when I got to the apartment, I could hear someone moving inside. The door was locked, so I knocked. Helen?
17: Who is it?
16: It's me.
17: Jimmy?
16: Yeah, open the door.
17: Oh, Jimmy. Just a minute.
16: Hi, honey. Since when have you taken to locking the door in the day? Helen, what did you do to yourself? Your face. Were you in an accident?
17: I fell, Jimmy. I fell and I hurt myself.
16: Well, your eye's swollen shut. Let me look at it.
17: Jimmy, I have something to tell you.
16: So what are these suitcases doing here?
17: You and I are going away, Jimmy. We've got to get out of here. I packed everything.
16: We're going no place till you tell me what this is all about.
17: Well, Jimmy, while you were gone, I got married.
16: Married? You mean Steve was here on his furlough?
17: No, Jimmy, not to Steve.
16: But you were engaged to him.
17: Yes, I know. I got a letter from him right after you left. He married someone he met where he was stationed.
16: Oh, Helen. Gee,
17: I was pretty upset, Jimmy, and that's when I met Phil Armstrong.
16: Oh, but gee, I think you might have... I don't even know the guy.
17: No, neither did I. I was unhappy.
16: Well, you just don't go off and marry someone you don't know.
17: Well, that's what I did, Jimmy. Now, we've got to get out of here.
16: Huh? Well, but why?
17: Because there's been trouble.
16: What kind of trouble?
17: I'm afraid, Jimmy. It's terrible. He takes something. I don't know what. But sometimes he's crazy.
16: Helen.
17: Yes?
16: Your face. You didn't fall.
17: No.
16: He did that. I'll kill him.
17: He'll kill you. That's what I mean. That's why we've got to get away.
16: Well, you can get a divorce, can't you?
17: He threatened me if I even tried to get one.
16: We'll put him under a peace bond. We'll...
17: What good would a peace bond be, Jimmy, if he killed one of us?
16: So I let her talk me into running away. I guess I shouldn't have, but I knew that if I saw him after what he'd done to her... Well, anyhow, I'd saved my salary and I had some gas coupons. We didn't know where we were going, but we started out.
17: I don't know what he'll do when he finds I've gone.
16: Helen, don't you think we ought to go to the police?
17: Oh, I'm afraid, Jimmy. I know him. I know what he'd do if he found out we'd reported him.
16: But they'd protect us, Helen. They'd protect us.
17: But what if he got to us before they got to him?
16: And she looked so frightened, I thought it best to let her do it her way. We got to Santa Monica that night, and we stopped at a motel near the water. Well, a week slipped by, and Helen seemed to be forgetting. She didn't jump every time someone knocked at the door, and she began to get a nice tan. I managed to get a job. It was at McGuffey's Potluck Gallery at one of the shooting concessions on the pier. Then one night late, as I came home from work, I heard voices coming from our apartment. I knew who it was, and I knew that from what Helen had told me, it would be foolish for me to go in unarmed. So I ran back to the shooting concession. It didn't take long, but when I got back, the lights were out, and the sound of voices was gone. I tried the door. It was very dark. And then my foot struck something soft and heavy on the floor. I snapped on the switch, and the room was flooded with light. And I looked down into a dead man's face.
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15: And now it is with pleasure that we bring back to our soundstage Robert Cummings, who, as young Jimmy Barton, resumes his narrative concerning the death of a brother-in-law in the dead of the night, a tale well calculated to keep you in suspense.
16: It's funny how in the biggest, the most important, the most terrifying moments of your whole life, you remember little tiny insignificant things. I remember that I set my alarm. It was to go off at 5 o'clock. I'd set it to wake me up that afternoon. And a bird started to chatter outside as I stood there shivering with cold and terror, looking down at that dead man's face. Although I'd never seen him alive, I knew this was Phil, her husband. There was a deep gash over his eye, and the blood still flowed from it onto the floor. I stepped over him, and I ran into the bedroom. Helen! Helen! But there was no one in the bedroom, nor in the kitchen. And then I heard the front door open.
17: Jimmy!
16: Close that door, Helen.
17: Oh, Jimmy!
16: Close it, do you hear me? Be quiet. Turn the lights out. Be quiet, I tell you.
17: Oh, Jimmy, what have I let you in for?
16: Stay where you are. Don't move, Helen.
17: Who is it?
16: I don't know. Keep quiet.
17: Helen! Oh, Jimmy, it's Mrs. Gordon.
16: Shh. Oh, just a minute, Mrs. Gordon. I'll get something on.
19: Jimmy, what's going on in there? All the cats bit the cleaning.
16: Just some friends of mine, Mrs. Gordon. They were having a party. They're gone now.
19: Jimmy Barton, you should be ashamed of yourself. Now open this door. I want to talk to you.
16: Well, I'm not dressed. I was taking a shower.
19: Well, slip something on.
16: Well, I'm tired. I just was going to bed.
19: Jimmy, I told you I wanted to talk to you. Now will you open this door?
17: She has a pass key, Jimmy.
16: All right, Mrs. Gordon. Just let me get some clothes on.
19: I'll give you 2 minutes.
16: I didn't know what to do. I knew she was determined to come in. Mrs. Gordon was a nosy old woman. She meant well. She'd taken it upon herself to mother Helen and me. She was always coming into the apartment with her pots of jam and her bowls of soup. I knew no matter what I said, nothing would stop her.
17: What do we do, Jimmy?
19: You thought about a minute left.
16: Helen, take him by the feet.
17: Oh, no.
16: Helen, take him by the feet.
17: It's no use. It's no use.
16: We started half-dragging, half-carrying him towards the bedroom. The rugs slipping along the floor as we moved. We'd just gotten into the bedroom, and then...
19: Time's up, Jimmy. And as long as your good mother isn't here to look after you, I'm going to myself.
17: We can't leave him here. She might come into the bedroom.
16: Quick, the bathroom.
19: Jimmy, where are you?
17: What if she comes in here?
16: Pull back those shower curtains.
17: Oh, Jimmy, we can't.
16: Don't argue. Pull them back.
17: Jimmy, I can't get his legs in.
16: Shh. Here, I'll double them up. There. Pull the curtains together, quick.
19: Jimmy, what's been going on in here? Why, look at my rug. Has there been a fire?
16: Just a minute, Mrs. Gordon.
19: Jimmy, what's on this floor and on this gas heater? Is this blood?
17: Jimmy.
16: Get me a razor out of the medicine chest.
17: What are you going to do?
16: Never mind. You stay here. I'm coming, Mrs. Gordon.
20: As I suspected. You've been frightened, and you've hurt yourself. Now let me see your hand.
16: Oh, it isn't bad, Mrs. Gordon.
20: Oh, no wonder you didn't want me to come in. Where's Helen?
16: She's out. She hasn't been here all evening.
20: Well, let's look at that hand.
16: Oh, it isn't bad, Mrs. Gordon, really.
20: You let me see that hand. Oh, there. Why, Jimmy, this is a bad gash. Have you disinfected it?
16: Yes, I have.
20: Well, let me bandage it for you.
16: But this towel's all right.
20: It's not all right. Where are your bandages and things? In the bathroom?
16: No. I mean, I don't have any.
20: Now, you're just saying that, Jimmy Barton, because you don't want to be bandaged. You're not fooling me. I'm going right into the bathroom and get...
16: No, not the bath. I mean, I don't have any.
20: Well, I'll just see for myself.
16: No, Mrs. Gordon.
20: Jimmy, why, you've dripped blood all over this floor. Here, let's look in this medicine closet. Uh-huh. There, I knew it. Here's some tape and some gauze, too.
16: Mrs. Gordon, can't we just do this in the living room?
20: No, we'll do it right here. Now, here's some alcohol. Come on, put your hand over here.
16: We stood there, and she bandaged me, and I kept wondering where Helen had gone. And then I saw the shower curtain move slightly, and I knew. For a moment, I thought Mrs. Gordon had seen it, too.
20: Jimmy, just look at that shower curtain.
16: Yes.
20: Goodness, you smeared that with blood, too. Well, I'd better clean things up for you before Helen gets home. Why, you'll scare the life out of
16: her. I'll clean it up, Mrs. Gordon. You've done enough. Thanks very much for taking care of this hand.
20: Well, all right. If you don't want me to. Now, you'd better get some sleep. I'll see you in the morning. Good night, Jimmy.
16: Good night, Mrs. Gordon.
17: Oh, Jimmy.
16: Shh, Helen.
17: I had to hide someplace. It was terrible.
16: I know. It was the only thing you could do.
19: Jimmy!
16: Yes?
19: Jimmy, I forgot to tell you that I'm having some painting done tomorrow. So you'll have to be out of here early. Hard enough getting painted these days without making them wait for the tenants to get up, you know.
16: Yeah, all right, Mrs. Gordon. I'll be out first thing in the morning.
19: Mm-hmm. Well, good night.
16: Good night.
17: I will have to get him out of here.
16: Yeah.
17: Where'll we take him?
16: I don't know. I've got to think. Here, Helen, you try and get some rest.
17: Jimmy, let me go to the police. Let me tell them that I did it. Let me tell them what he was. They won't do anything to me.
16: No. You try and rest. What time is it?
17: It's about six.
16: Six. We've got 2 hours before the painters get here.
17: What are we going to do, Jimmy?
16: Let's see. So there's a car. No one will see us if we take him through the service porch into the garage.
17: And what?
16: I don't know, but that'll get him out of here anyway. I think I can do it alone, Helen.
17: Listen, Jimmy, we're in this mess because of me. I'm going to help you. I'll be ready in a minute.
16: When I went into the bathroom, the shower curtains were standing open. His legs had slipped from their cramped position and they'd pushed themselves into the room. He sat there with his head twisted down and his chin digging into his chest. I took a washcloth and it was awful. I wiped the blood off his face, just in case anyone saw us. They might think he was just sick. I tried to lift him, but I slipped, and his head made a hollow sound as it thumped down on the shower floor. Helen helped me get him into the luggage compartment of the car.
17: Where are we going, Jimmy?
16: Helen, won't you please stay in the apartment, please?
17: No, I couldn't. I'm going with you.
16: Helen, haven't you done enough?
17: I'm going with you. Too late now to wish that I hadn't... Where do we go?
16: To the pier, the Santa Monica Pier. Beyond the concessions, you can drive a car on the end there.
17: Lucky it's so foggy.
16: Yeah. What time is it?
17: 5 of 7.
16: We'll have to act fast. This fog will be clearing soon. It'll be harder to get him out of this car. Now... You stay here. I can manage this alone this time.
17: Oh, I'll help you, Jimmy.
16: You stay here. Do you hear me?
17: All right, call me if you need me.
16: I'll go around the back. Keep your eyes open.
17: Yeah. Jimmy.
16: What?
17: Someone's coming.
16: Who is it?
17: I can't see. Jimmy, it's a policeman.
16: What?
17: It's a policeman. Jimmy.
16: Oh, it's all right. I know him. It's Red Davis. He's the beach patrolman. Hello, Red.
0: Well, hello, Jimmy. Hey, when do you get your sleep? Didn't you close up after that swing ship dance last night?
16: Yeah, Red, but I couldn't seem to remember if I'd locked up the old shooting gallery, so I came over this morning to have a look around.
0: I see.
16: Oh, I'm sorry. This is my sister. Red, this is... Helen, this is Red Davis.
17: How do you do?
0: Hello. So you're an early riser, too, huh?
17: Yes, I...
0: Well, the fog's clearing up. It looks like we're going to get some sun today for a change, huh?
16: Yeah. Well, I guess I'll be getting back. I think I'll try and catch a few more hours sleep. Well, so long.
0: Yeah, so long. Oh, say, Jimmy.
16: Yeah?
0: Say, Jimmy, I have to take my wife over to the nursery today to pick up some plants and stuff, you know, and I don't have a trunk on my car. I wonder if you'd let me have yours.
16: You have to
17: drive me over to Malibu this afternoon, Jimmy.
16: Yeah, I'd forgotten.
0: You can drive her over in my car. How's that?
16: Well, you see...
0: That brother of yours thinks I'll wreck that beautiful car.
16: Oh, it isn't that, Red.
0: Okay, then I'll be over about noon, and I'll leave my car for you till I get back, huh?
16: Well, I won't be home at noon, Red.
0: All right, I'll meet you at the entrance to the pier. How's that?
16: Oh, all right, Red. Well... So long.
0: Yeah. So long.
17: Why'd you say you'd meet him, Jimmy?
16: Well, if I didn't, he'll go over to the apartment looking for us. And you don't want any policemen over there, do you?
17: Oh, no. No, of course not.
16: We'd better get out of here fast. As we drove along the ocean, the fog cleared up rapidly. It was almost 8 o'clock, and some kids were already out on the beach playing around. Then I saw a group of early picnickers. They were unloading their blankets, umbrellas, and things. I guess it was from them I got the idea, from seeing them.
17: Jimmy, your gas is pretty near on empty.
16: Yeah.
17: You got any more coupons?
16: No, they're all used up. We're going to have to do something soon.
17: I know, Jimmy.
16: We can't go back to the motel with the painters there, and we can't leave him in the car. Red's liable to see us and pin us down to using it. There's only one place left.
17: Where, Jimmy?
16: Helen, listen. I'm going to let you out of this car. You can't help me with what I've got to do now.
17: No, Jimmy, I'm staying with
16: you. Don't argue, Helen.
17: I'm not leaving you, Jimmy.
16: Get out of this car, do you hear me?
17: No.
16: I haven't time to argue with you.
17: Please.
16: Now get out.
17: I won't do it, Jimmy.
16: Yes, you will if I have to push you out.
17: Jimmy, you're hurting me.
16: There.

0: cables
1: are? Yes. Every time the ship swings at her moorings, the cable screeches and scrapes. It's rather getting on my nerves.
2: After more than 3 months, it's getting on your nerves, sir?
1: That's what I want you to tell the men. Fraser, look, old boy. I'm going to break out tonight.
3: Yes, sir.
1: When you've put your men to work, bring Alden, Lillis, Lamb, and Nisbet. I'll explain the reasons for my decision. At 3 o'clock in the afternoon of the 30th of July, I conferred with the two executive officers, the medical officer, engine room artificer Lillis, and the senior telegraphist Nisbet. I want to break out tonight at 10. I've asked you here so I could tell you my reasons why we should. And I want you to give me any reasons why we should not.
4: Oh, I think all of us have had enough of this, sir.
1: Yes. The delivery of fuel last night was important for two reasons. One, at least 47 tons of fuel will be needed to drive us to the open sea. They gave us 56 tons, which really leaves little to spare.
5: That's right, sir.
1: Tonight will be the last one for a month with the phase of the moon ripe for a breakout. The moon is due to set at 11 o'clock. Now, I've decided to slip away at 10, accepting 1 hour of the waning moon as an unavoidable handicap. Now, we'll need every minute of time if we hope to get past the big guns at Liang Kong before dawn.
6: Yes, sir.
1: Now, rains farther inland have raised the river, and traveling by night without a river pilot will need all the water there is to get us over the mudflats. Lillis.
5: Yes, sir?
1: If we come under fire, I shall ask for smoke, understand?
5: Yes, sir. I think everything's in tip-top shape below decks. We'll do the best we can, sir.
1: Good. Nisbet.
6: Yes, sir?
1: Wireless silence will be enforced until I'm ready to send a message. Then only flash procedure will be used.
6: Yes, sir.
1: Lamb and Fraser.
7: Yes, sir.
1: I want to make Marn as splinter-proof as possible. Now see to it that the wireless office, the bridge, and the habitable mess decks are sandbagged. If we haven't enough sand, use mattresses or cushion covers or canvas kit bags, anything.
7: Yes, sir.
1: Now make your preparations as soon as possible, but do no work on deck until after dark. I don't want you to be seen. Alden, grease all the bright work to cut reflection. Now you can do that during daylight. After dark, break out canvas and stretch it from the superstructure fore and aft to change our silhouette.
7: Very good, sir.
1: Now then, if we are hit and sinking, I will beach the ship if it's possible to save lives. The ship's company will get ashore. Then, I will blow up Marn. If disaster does come, your main object is to reach Fu Chau or escape in junks to the open sea. Any questions?
7: No questions, sir.
4: Just one, sir. I wonder what old Major Kung will say tomorrow when he's dipped to private.
1: Well, don't underestimate our Major Kung, Fraser. It's entirely possible that he arranged the oil delivery so that we would break out. So they'd have a chance to destroy us.
4: Oh, I see, sir.
1: However, pass the word along to the ship's company. And good luck to you all. I hope we make it. At least we'll have a devil of a good shot at it. At 7, I ordered steel helmets to be issued to the men who would be stationed on the upper deck. At 9, I climbed to the bridge to accustom my eyes to the darkness. At 10:03, we prepared to leave.
7: Engine room reports they're ready, sir.
1: Good. Order them to obey telegraphs.
7: Yes, sir. Engine room, obey telegraphs.
1: Rudder amidships, Winster.
6: Amidships, sir.
1: Half ahead port.
7: Half ahead port, sir.
1: Slip anchor cable.
7: Slip cable, sir. Slip cable. Not a sound, sir. Not a splash.
1: Half astern, starboard.
7: Half astern, starboard, sir.
1: Hard astarboard.
6: Hard astarboard. Hard astarboard it is, sir.
1: Steady as she goes.
6: Steady as she goes.
7: Sir.
1: Yes, Fraser.
7: The funnel, sir. Spewing sparks.
1: Oh, blast it. Well, there's nothing we can do about it now. We've started.
7: They'll see that if they aren't blind, sir. Shall I order alarm?
1: Not yet. Port 15.
6: Port 15, sir.
1: Steady now.
6: Steady, sir.
1: Well, we've got round. Half ahead both, 10 knots.
7: Half ahead both, 10 knots, sir.
4: I don't think they see us. I don't think they do.
1: It did seem that our departure had gone unnoticed. We passed downstream quietly and without trouble for 15 minutes. But then a flare illuminated the river.
0: Wind up from shore, sir.
1: Yes, should we?

0: Now, probably control point. Another battery, too.
1: There, sir. Off the port bow. Is that a vessel?
0: Yes. Yes, it's a patrol craft. Keep it 15 port, Winster.
2: Yes, sir.
0: Read the death reports, Alden. We're closing the beach.
2: Yes, sir.
0: Is that the patrol vessel, Fraser?
1: No, sir. Land battery. There, sir. See the flash?
0: Yes. Full ahead boat.
1: Full ahead boat, sir.
0: What's the depth, Alden? Give me the readings.
2: 6 fathoms. 6 fathoms. 5.5 fathoms. 5.5 fathoms.
0: What's the patrol vessel going to do? Set a crash course in that ship and steer into her.
3: Into her, sir?
0: I want to pass as close to her as possible. We'll smother her guns. One thing, Fraser. Our trip is no longer secret.
1: No, sir. The gaff's blown, all right. I wish 140 miles lay behind us instead of ahead. But it's better than sitting still, sir.
2: 4.5 fathoms.
0: Just a bit of starboard wheel now, Winston.
3: Aye, sir.
0: We passed Shui Kau without sustaining damage. Shortly before 1 a.m, still at full speed, we passed Kai Ning under much the same conditions. At 3 o'clock, Langsha. But from the outset, I had dreaded the final problem of passing under the 9-inch guns at Liang Kong. Searchlights probing the darkness told us before we reached it that they knew we were coming and were waiting. Our only advantage was the breadth of the river at its mouth, and we used it, hugging the north bank and chancing 3 fathom water. I remember that the cool air of the open sea seemed almost tantalizing and unreal. We reached a point directly across from the fort, and one of their searchlights found us. Give me smoke. Make as much black smoke as you can.
1: Right, sir. Make black smoke as much as you can.
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0: 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Count them aloud if you like.
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0: Give me the depth, Alden.
1: Yes, sir.
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1: another 30 seconds, sir. 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

0: set course for Hong Kong, Fraser. Half speed ahead, both.
1: Yes, sir. Half speed ahead, both.
0: I'm going to the wireless room.
2: Yes, sir.
0: Hello, Nisbet.
3: Hello, sir. And congratulations, sir.
0: Thank you. It is good to feel her roll to the sea again. Nisbet, I want to send a signal to Commander-in-Chief.
3: Yes, sir.
0: Have rejoined the fleet.
3: Yes, sir.
0: God save the King. I think that's all, Nisbet.

0: 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Tonight's star, Mr. Ray Milland.
1: Hey, Hap, did you hear about the meeting?
2: Oh, what meeting, Harlow?
1: Why, the meeting of our American truckers this week in Chicago. 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
1: 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For those careful and competent cargo conveyors can claim an unequaled highway safety record.
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1: And that great record is largely due to the American Trucking Association's never-ending safety campaign, which Autolite is proud to have assisted for over a decade. Autolite salutes the members of the American Trucking Associations and wishes them continued success as the world's finest drivers.
0: Next week on Suspense, our star will be Mr. Richard Widmark in a dramatization of the most famous of all Texas feuds, a dramatic report we call The Hunting of Bob Lee. In weeks to come, we shall also present Mr. John Hodiak, Mr. Joseph Cotton, and Mr. John Lund, all on Suspense. Suspense is produced and directed by Elliot Lewis, with music composed by Lucian Morawek and conducted by Lud Gluskin. The Log of the Marne was based on the book by Lawrence Earle and was adapted for Suspense by Gil Dowd. In tonight's story, Ben Wright was heard as Fraser, and featured in the cast were Joseph Kearns, Charles Davis, Anthony Ellis, Jack Crucian, Raymond Lawrence, and William Johnstone.
1: Ray Milland is currently being seen in the Paramount comedy, Rhubarb.
0: And remember, next week on Suspense, Mr. Richard Widmark, in another story based on actual events, a dramatic report we call The Hunting of Bob Lee.
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1: This is the man in black here for the Roma Wine Company of Fresno, California, to introduce this weekly half hour of Suspense. Tonight from Hollywood, Roma Wines bring you a star, Mr. Ed Gardner, better known to you perhaps as Archie, the proprietor of Duffy's Tavern, where the elite are wont to meet to eat. Mr. Gardner tonight makes his debut as a dramatic actor. He will not appear tonight as Archie, but in a role entirely different from any he has ever played before. And so with a suspense play called The Palmer Method, and with the performance of Ed Gardner as a pen-pushing gentleman named Joe Palmer, we again hope to keep you in suspense.
4: Then I will be back at 8 o'clock.
5: Okay, that'll be okay.
4: You will be waiting for me?
5: Oh, don't worry, babe. I'll be here. Oh, will I be here?

0: Dear friend Harry, I'm sitting here the last 10 minutes knocking myself out laughing and wishing for somebody to tell it to. And then I get to thinking of you, so I'm going to write you the whole story. Harry, you got to admit that yours truly is one smart guy. Because in about an hour, they're going to bring me so much dough, they got to bring it in a suitcase. No kidding. Of course, it's the Spanish moolah, but even in the United States, it comes to about 10 grand. But I better start from the beginning so you can get the whole play. And if you don't say that your old pal is one smart guy, I am a monkey's uncle. It all begins about 4 months ago in New York when I'm on a lam and expecting any minute that heavy hand is going to fall on my shoulders and I'm trying to think of something to do about it, you know. Happens I'm down to about $3, which makes the thinking a very tough proposition, even for a bright guy like me. Anyways, things being what they are, I naturally only go out at night. So one night I'm walking through the park in Union Square, still thinking, not getting very far.
1: Landed swamped in 46 states. Election extra, paper, mister.
0: Huh?
1: Yeah, want a paper? Latest election recoins.
0: What election?
1: Are you kidding? The election for president. Roosevelt and Landon. Here, get a paper and wise up.
0: For a punk like you, I should go all excited every time they have an election.
1: Well, it wouldn't strain your mind, none. They only happen once every 4 years.
0: Don't be such a wise kid.
1: Do you want a paper or don't you?
0: Sure. Give me one. Here, keep the change.
1: Gee, thanks.
0: And let that be a lesson to you, not to get wise with guys that might do you some good someday.
1: Well, thanks anyway. Thanks for the FDR
0: election. Now, what am I going to do with this?
2: We are calling for volunteers to help the heroic Spanish people in their fight against fascism. If the fascism of Hitler and Mussolini is allowed to triumph in Spain, it'll overrun all Europe. And once democracy is crushed in Europe, it won't be long before democracy is attacked here in the United States. Hitler himself has promised.
0: Hey, you there.
3: Taking the means?
0: Yeah. What's that guy all wound up about?
3: He's asking for volunteers for the Spanish Loyalist Army.
0: Oh, who are they fighting?
3: What's the matter? Don't you read the papers? They're fighting a fascist revolt.
0: Listen, I got a paper here. You think I'm illiterate? I just get kind of mixed up once in a while.
3: Yeah, they put out a lot of propaganda to confuse you. With Hitler and Mussolini on Franco's side, anybody can see what the score is now.
0: Oh, sure.
3: Look at
0: anybody.
3: That. Fascist bomb Madrid. I just wish sometimes I didn't have a wife and kids. I'd go over there and get me a couple of licks at those guys.
0: Over to Spain, huh?
3: Yeah.
0: They send you over there, buy your ticket and all like that, don't they?
3: Sure, they pay for your transportation. They raise quite a little money for that.
0: Hmm. Yeah. You don't happen to know where they sign up for this army, do you?
3: Well, he'll sign you up right there. Hey, you want to go?
0: Could be. Yeah. Why not? Sure, why not? You get the play, Harry? Not so dumb, huh? I not only lamb out of the country till I cool off, but I get a free ticket. It's what I always say, Harry. A guy with real brains can always get by. Of course, I know strictly from nothing about this war, but I naturally figure it's just one of them tango revolutions, you know, like you see in the movies with a couple of guys riding around shooting off their rods at nothing in particular, and pretty soon everybody goes home. But sometimes I wish I had read more of the front pages of the papers a little more, but when I get off the boat at Spain at a burg by the name of Barcelona, I find out this ain't such a funny war after all. This fascist mob is really knocking a joint around. There's shooting going on, and they're dropping bombs from aeroplanes, and the next thing you know, they got me in a uniform. So I'm standing there in the railroad station with a bunch of other guys, a whole mob of us, you know. It looked like the $2 window at Belmont. It seems that we're going away somewhere, honey.
4: Next. Step up here, please. Next. Your name, please?
5: Padway. George Padway.
4: Padway. Your number 336, car 7, compartment 3. Next, please.
0: Palmer. Joe Palmer.
4: How did you spell it, please?
0: P-A-L-M-E-R. Like the Palmer method.
4: Oh, George Palmer. George 337, car 7, compartment 3, with Padway. Next, please. Step off, please.
0: Hey, you, Padway.
6: Someone calling me?
0: Yeah, come here. Look, my name is Joe Palmer. We're supposed to ride in the same compartment or something?
6: Oh, splendid. That's car 7. It's down this way, I imagine.
0: Well, wait, you know, I can't make head and tail out of these dinky rattlers.
6: Of course. You're American, aren't you?
0: What else?
6: Here, let me give you a hand with your gear.
0: Oh, yeah. Yeah, thanks. Hey, these guys over here take this war pretty serious, don't they?
6: Well, rather. What did you expect?
0: Yeah. See, from what I see around this Barcelona, it looks to me like if they ain't careful, somebody's apt to liable to get killed here.
6: Well, if you think this is bad, what about Madrid? They're dying up there by the thousands.
0: Yeah. Hey, wait a minute. Madrid? Ain't that where this train is going?
6: Well, of course. They're sending us up to keep them out of University City, if we can.
0: And you say they're knocking them off up there by the thousands?
6: I'm afraid so.
0: That ain't good.
6: You're not worried, are you, old man?
0: Well, no, but I'm just thinking that...
4: Papers, please. Padway, 336.
0: No,
4: and
0: I'm...
4: Palmer, 337.
6: No, I'm...
4: All in order.
0: Hey, wait a minute. You got us mixed up. Well, how do you like that?
6: You seem to have got us mixed up, what?
0: Yeah.
6: That would be funny, wouldn't it, if they got us mixed up? You, Padway, and me...
0: Yeah, that would be funny, all right. That would be very funny.
7: 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Tonight's adventure in Suspense.
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7: And now let us return to Joe Palmer as he sits in a hotel room in Spain writing a letter. Ed Gardner is our star in The Palmer Method. A tale well calculated to keep you in suspense.

0: Well, Harry, there I was, on a train heading straight for Madrid, where they're knocking guys off every 5 minutes, which is naturally a little upsetting to a sensitive person like myself. And, anyways, I get to thinking about this Padway guy I'm riding with. I can see there's something different about him from the rest of these guys, so I get to thinking about a plan.
1: I say, what in the world are you doing there? You've been working away at it the last half an hour.
0: I'm just practicing.
1: Practicing what?
0: The Palmer Method.
1: What in heaven's name is the Palmer Method?
0: You never heard of the Palmer Method? It's penmanship, you know, the way they learn you to write when you're a kid. Some guy named Palmer invented it, you see? You make these ovals and lines. Pretty soon it learns you how to use your whole arm. See? Makes your writing very pretty.
1: Aren't you a little old for that sort of thing?
0: Well, it depends on how you look at it. With me, it's a business.
1: You're an instructor in penmanship?
0: Yeah, that's it. Instructor in penmanship.
1: What's so funny?
0: Well, look, when I was a punk kid in PS4, you know, the only subject I can pass is penmanship. I'm a whiz at it, you know, so naturally, my name being Palmer and all, it's kind of a standing joke in the school, you know. The kids would holler, Joe Palmer, he flunks in everything but writing. That's the Palmer method.
1: Oh, I see.
0: Yeah, that's how it started, but now I still like to keep in practice because, well, like I say, by this time, with me, it's a business.
1: But I still don't quite see how it can be much of a business.
0: You ask a lot of questions, don't you?
1: Well, I'm terribly sorry, old man. I don't mean to pry, you know.
0: Oh, it's all right. What about you?
1: Me?
0: Yeah. How about me asking you a couple of questions?
1: Why, of course, anything you like.
0: You're English, eh?
1: That's right.
0: Yeah, I could tell that right away.
1: Really?
0: Yeah, I could also tell that you're not exactly a stumble bum. I bet your old man is in the chips, huh?
1: You mean wealthy? Matter of fact, he is, rather.
0: Maybe even a lord or something?
1: Oh, no, nothing like that, really. Lesser nobility, you know.
0: I thought so. Big shot, huh? You ever been to this Madrid before?
1: No, never have.
0: You know anybody there?
1: Not a soul, as a matter of fact. At it again, I see. I say, you know, you never did tell me about that Palmer business.
0: You mean how come it's a business with me?
1: Mm-hmm.
0: I write checks.
1: Write checks?
0: Yeah, with other people's names on them. I might add that I'm about the top man in the profession, too.
1: Oh, you're a...
0: Yeah, I guess they call it the same thing in England, don't they? Forgery. Oh, sure, I told him, so what? He don't know anybody in this Madrid, and I figure he ain't gonna know much about me, and he ain't gonna say much anyhow. Although I still don't know quite how I'm gonna do it. But then I get one of them breaks, Harry, that even a smart guy needs sometimes. By this time, it's night, and we're rattling along with the lights out, blacking on the inside of a nickel cigar, and I wait to see if maybe Padway will go to sleep or something. Well, the next thing I know, I must have dozed off myself. Because I hear a noise, and as I look out, I see it's daylight already, and we're coming to a big berg. Padway's awake, too, and he's looking over at me.
1: You dropped something, Palmer?
0: No, I thought you did.
1: No. Well, oh, hello. We must be getting into Madrid.
0: Madrid, huh?
1: Sure enough, pulling into the station now.
0: Oh, that's great. That's fine.
1: I say, old boy, you look a bit peaked. Anything wrong?
0: No, I'm fine. Hey, what was that?
1: A bomb, most likely.
0: A bomb?
1: That's it, all right. They're bombing the city, I suppose.
0: Yeah, hey, they ain't gonna bomb us, are they?
1: By Jove, I think they are.
0: Look, what do we do, Padway? What do we do now?
1: What do we do? Keep down on the floor and hope for the best.
0: The best better be awful good.
1: This is a bit ironic, I must say. Oh, watch out for this one.
0: George! Padway! Padway! Honest, Harry, what happens to that train should happen to Sing Sing Prison. I look around and there's Padway over by the door, out like a light. And I can see that he ain't long for this world, the poor guy. Me, I'm lucky. I don't have a scratch. So naturally, now is when I go to work. I go through his pockets and take out his papers. There's a passport, some letters, and a wallet with quite a bit of dough in it. So I take a couple of things out of my own pocket and I put them in his. Only just then, Padway starts coming out of it. Well, Harry, what would you do if you were me? Like I say, I am opposed to violence as much as anybody. But there he is looking at me. And a guy ain't gonna live long anyway. So I grabbed me rifle and I tapped him on the noggin. Sure enough, he's gone again. But for good this time. And none too soon, because there's some guys coming down to the rescue. One of the guys pokes his head into my door. Come again?
2: You all right in here?
0: Yeah, I guess so. What happened?
2: Don't you know? You're lucky to be alive.
0: Oh, yeah, I know, but this guy here, he wasn't so lucky.
2: Huh? Oh. Dead, all right. Do you know him?
0: Yeah. But I forget what name he told me. He's got his papers on him, I think.
2: Oh, let me see here. Oh, yes. Joseph Aloysius Palmer.
0: Oh, yeah, that was it. Palmer, yeah.
2: Poor fellow. Why? He died in a good cause.
0: You're right there, brother. He certainly died in a good cause.
3: You get it, Harry? Joe Palmer, who was wanted by the New York cops, is dead. And George Padway, the big shot Englishman, is me. So I duck out quick to a hotel. I get me a change of clothes and I figure maybe I better take a look through the rest of Padway's stuff to see if maybe I can get an angle. Well, I find this letter on him from some guy named E. Valenkos. This letter says Valenkos looks forward to meeting Padway and names a time and a place. Now, anybody else, Harry, this letter might have threw for quite a loss, but not yours truly, because I know that Valenkos has never seen Padway. The letter practically says that, and Padway himself has told me he don't know nobody in Madrid. You catch on? And I figure this Valenkos is probably just the guy to get me out of this army. So, what do? I simply take me pen in hand and I write a letter. Very nice and neat. In George Padway's handwriting. Dear Valenkos, I says, I will likewise look forward to meeting you at the time and place you say. Signed, George Padway. So, the next night I go to keep the date. No fooling, Harry. This Madrid is really in tough shape since this fascist mob has been giving it the business. People is all poor and hungry, especially the women and kids, so naturally I feel sorry for them as I brush them off and walk into this hot spot. Well, I take a corner table and I tell the waiter I'm expecting a Mr. Valenkos. So I'm sitting there practicing with me pencil and paper, making me lines and circles, and the next thing you know, I ain't alone.
4: Hello?
0: Oh. Hello, Toots. What's cooking?
4: What are you doing?
0: Just practicing.
4: Ah. What is it? A secret code?
0: Yeah, that's right. The Palmer code.
4: I like it. It's pretty.
0: Yeah. You ain't so unpretty yourself, babe. Only I got some business tonight.
4: Oh. Aren't you going to ask me to have a drink?
0: Look, how about getting out of here and going someplace else for it, though, huh?
4: What about your business?
0: Well, with a babe like you around, I'm afraid the business will have to wait a little.
4: Well, where shall we go?
0: How about going up to my hotel room?
4: You mean room 359?
0: Yeah. Hey, wait a minute. How did you know?
4: What is your name, senor?
0: George Padway. So what?
4: You are well known, senor.
0: Well, sure, but
4: my name is Elena.
0: That's fine, Elena, but now about
4: my last name is Villancos.
0: Villancos? Well, I'll be a monkey's uncle.
4: Oh, no. I do not think so.
0: So you're the Villancos I'm supposed to meet here. Well, in that case, Elena, just call me George.
4: Of course, George. But now, George, I think perhaps we had better go to that hotel room of yours after all, huh?
0: Oh, sure. It'd be a good idea.
4: But only for business, George.
0: Of course, naturally.
4: But there is one thing I cannot wait to do.
0: What's that?
4: Congratulate you.
0: Oh, thanks. For what?
4: Why, for that troop train job, of course.
0: Oh, well, it wasn't nothing, really.
4: But there is still something I do not understand.
0: What's that, baby?
4: How did you manage to blow it up while you yourself were on it?
0: Let's go up to the room. We'll talk it all over. Hmm?
4: George, You still have not told me how you blew up the train and did not get killed yourself.
0: Well, do I have to tell you everything?
4: Perhaps that is why you are so successful, eh? You have your little secrets.
0: Trade secrets. There's secrets in every trade, you know.
4: But of course I forget. You got your training with the Gestapo in Berlin.
0: They taught me a couple of things.
4: Tell me, were you in contact with the firm of Krupp when you were in Berlin?
0: Well, I saw something of them, naturally.
4: And what about Deutsche's farming industry?
0: Very fine firm. I guess there's a lot of dough on our side, huh?
4: Oh, but of course, we have the money. The others, the scum, they have the rags on their backs. And the few rifles they get from the Bolsheviks.
0: Yeah, sure, but about this money.
4: Yes, George?
0: You see, the fact is, I'm a little short myself.
4: Well, we always have more work for you to do.
0: Oh, sure, but first, don't you think that...
4: So that is why you are so suspicious with me. You want first the money.
0: Well, that's the usual way, ain't it?
4: But of course, I can arrange that. How much do you want?
0: Oh, how much do you figure this job is worth?
4: Well, perhaps as much as 50,000 pesetas.
0: How much is that in United States dollars? I mean, pounds.
4: About 1,000 pounds?
0: 1,000. I don't think I can do it for that kind of dough.
4: 1,000 pounds is a lot of money, George.
0: Yeah, but think of the expenses.
4: What expenses?
0: Well, things like, this dynamite, for instance. You know, you don't get that stuff for peanuts.
4: Oh, George, you are teasing me. I will get you all the dynamite you want for nothing.
0: How about the element of personal risk? This racket ain't exactly the healthiest in the world, neither, you know.
4: There you are right, George. It is a risky profession to be a fascist saboteur.
0: That's what I'm telling you.
4: How much do you want?
0: Well, I don't see how I can play ball for less than 100,000 of them, pesetas.
4: Very well, we will pay it.
0: Well, that's swell of you, Toots. How soon can I have the dough?
4: I will have it here within an hour.
0: Okay, it's a deal. And then maybe you and me will still have time to go out on a little bender, huh?
4: Yes, perhaps we will.
0: Yeah, and look, make it small bills, will you? They're easier to handle.
4: It's a lot of money, but my friends and I will bring it in a suitcase.
0: Swell. And one thing, Alina, before this next job, you might have to help me get out of the country for a little while. You know, I got certain arrangements that I got to make.
4: There will be no trouble there, I can assure you.
0: Well, that's a real pal, Lena. I won't forget it, neither.
4: I know you won't, George. Oh, George, there is one thing. Just a little formality, so I can be sure to get the money.
0: Oh, sure, babe. Anything you say.
4: Would you write a little note for me, so they will know I contacted you, you see?
0: A note? What does the note say?
4: Oh, just something like, I, Padway, have contacted Elena Biancos, and we are agreed on future procedure.
0: Mm-hmm. Well, I guess that'll be all right. Okay. I have contacted Elena Biancos, and we are agreed on future procedure. Signed, George Padway. Hey, okay.
4: Thank you, George.
0: Well, I think you better run along now, huh?
4: Then I will be back at 8 o'clock.
0: Okay, that'll be okay.
4: You will be waiting for me?
0: Don't worry, babe. I'll be here. Brother, will I be here? So now, Harry, you can see why I'm practically killing myself laughing while I'm writing this letter. Of course, while I'm writing that note in Padre's handwriting, I can hardly keep my face straight. You know, it's so right up my alley. Only thing that worries me a little is me conscience, if you can call that what I got a conscience. On account of it really makes me sore the way this fascist mob I'm hooked up with is kicking the rest of the people around. However, I'm in up to my ears now, too, so I got to think about yours truly first, right? But maybe when I get in a clear someday, I'll figure out a way to get a crack at these guys myself. And I kind of believe me, Harry. These fascists is really a bunch of no-good crumbs. And I guess that'll even have to go for Alina. But now the hour's about up, and I think I hear somebody coming down the hall now. I'll tell you the payoff on all this when I see you in little old New York. In the meantime, Harry, keep your shirt on and try not to die from envy of your old friend Joe Palmer. Okay, babe, I'm coming. Well, right on time, huh?
4: Yes. Senor Padway, this is Senor Martinez, Senor Fuentero.
0: Oh, hiya, fellas. Got the old suitcase, huh? Have any trouble getting the dough?
4: No, no trouble.
0: Well, maybe we'd better open it up and count it, huh? Yeah, you know, just in case.
4: Yes, I think we should. Go on, open it.
5: Yes, senor.
0: You know, Elena, I never would have... Hey, what's that Tommy gun doing in there? Where's the dough?
4: What's the matter? Are you afraid, my fascist friend?
0: Wait a minute, what about you? Ain't you?
4: Ah, not quite. I am an agent of the Republic of Spain, Senor Padre. We have been waiting a long time to trap you, my friend, but now we bring you your reward.
0: Elena, wait a minute. Tell that guy to put that gun away. You gotta let me explain. I ain't no fascist. My name ain't even Padway. My name is Joe Palmer. I'm an American guy. I just come over here to fight for your side. No kidding. You can find it out from your friends in New York. I'm the guy that even killed Padway.
4: Who wrote the letter to me? Who wrote the note for me tonight in the handwriting that we even compared with all our other correspondence with Padway just to make sure?
0: Well, I did, sure, but that's me racket, handwriting, forgery. I'm telling you, I'm Joe Palmer.
4: Can you prove it?
0: Sure, I can. Yeah. I guess maybe I can't, huh?
4: The handwriting.
0: Yeah. Yes, like I said to Padway, I'm the best in the business. It's kind of funny now, ain't it?
4: We're wasting time.
0: Okay. Guess it's no use talking. Guess I've been a heel. I outsmarted myself. But I want you to know one thing. I was really kind of on a level in my own way towards the end, but... Oh, what's the difference? Just one thing I want you to know for your own information. I'm swearing it. The guy you're bumping off is Joe Palmer of the International Brigade. Palmer.
4: Oh, I'm not
2: Palmer.
5: A smart agent. One must say that for him.
4: Yes. He was. Very, very smart.

0: And so closes The Palmer Method, starring Ed Gardner. Tonight's tale of suspense.
1: Before Mr. Gardner returns to our microphone, let me give you a suggestion that you will find can add to the success of your next dinner party at home. At one end of the dining table, place a bottle of Roma Wine's hearty, full-bodied Burgundy. 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
2: 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Thank you.
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1: Hey, Sonny, what are you doing out so late? 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
1: 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Well, 1950.
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0: And now with The Bullet and the performance of our star, Miss Ida Lupino as Ruth Martin, with Elliot Lewis as her husband, Harry, Autolite hopes once again to keep you in suspense.
3: Ruth? Turn around, Ruth.
4: No.
3: Turn around, Ruth. I've got the gun in my hand.
4: Please, Harry. Please.
3: I'm pressing the trigger. Will it be this time?
4: Harry, don't. Don't do this to me.
3: Will it be this time, Ruth? Will it be this time?
4: Yes, Harry. Yes, this time. This time I'd die, and it was like drowning. Going down for the last time. Everything flooding through my mind. How step by step we'd come to this point. Neither one of us wanting to. From the day Harry came back from prison, meeting me in the station. Pale, haggard, in a suit two sizes too big, nothing left but his stupid pride. And me... Well, I suppose I was quite a shock to Harry. He looked at me so strangely all the way as we walked back to the parking lot for the car.
3: What'd you do to yourself? You're so changed.
4: For the better, I hope.
3: Just changed.
4: Now, is that being gallant?
3: Gallant?
4: When I came out of the kitchen to take over the business, Harry, while you were away, I had to change from my apron.
3: Had to dye your hair, too. Had to become a real glamour girl, huh? And that dress, is that one of ours? How's the business going? You hardly mentioned it in your letters, holding its own.
4: Better than that. Just about tripled our volume since you went away. Well, here we are.
3: What?
4: The car. Here's the car.
3: This chromium wonder?
4: Sure, it's yours. Here's the key. Go on. We can afford it.
3: Little lady really took over. Where's the starter?
4: Right there. Oh, Harry, somebody had to take over when you went away. After all, dress styles are changing all the time. Don't have a chip on your shoulder.
3: Well, another thing. What's this when you went away routine? Like maybe I went to China. I took a chance at my business and I lost, so they dumped me into the hoosegow for 3 years. I'm not ashamed of it, so don't you...
4: You're going the wrong way, Harry.
3: Well, I guess I know the way to my own house.
4: But we live in a new house. Something really special.
3: What goes on here?
4: What's wrong with you? I did the best I could to keep things going. There's nothing to be jealous of.
3: Jealous?
4: Oh, Harry, why are we fighting?
3: Oh, yeah, that's right. We got nothing to fight about. I'm back in the business, and you can go back to taking care of the house. Cooking?
4: No, I...
3: Keeping things looking nice?
4: No, Harry, I...
3: Letting your hair get back to the color it used to be.
4: I can't do it.
3: Well, we'll see, baby.
4: Look, I don't want to be the boss.
3: Thanks.
4: But I can be of help to you.
3: Sure. Have a nice hot dinner waiting for me when I come home from work.
4: We can afford a cook for that now.
3: Cook? You're all the cook we need.
4: Harry, I'm not the same anymore. I just can't sit home and wait for you to come and tell me what the world's all about.
3: Then you're going to have to learn, baby. You're just going to have to learn.
4: But nothing worked out the way Harry planned it. He found he couldn't keep me home. He put me in a corner in the office. Set out to prove he didn't need me at all. Only 3 years is a long time to be away from anything. There were new buyers. The buyers didn't know him. They knew me.
5: No, this is not what I wanted, Mr. Martin.
3: Well, I'll show you something else. I've got plenty of time.
5: Can't really say that I have. Didn't I see Mrs. Martin in your office when I came in today?
3: Well, she's just getting things in order before she retires back to the kitchen.
5: She always knows exactly what I want. Could you send for her, please?
3: But I'm sure I can show
5: you. Would you mind?
3: No. No, I wouldn't mind.
4: One blow after another at his stupid pride. Most of the workers had never known Harry. They were used to taking their orders from me. But he had to show them he was still the big shot.
3: Stop that machine.
6: Huh? Oh, yes, sir.
3: I want these coats cut with a flare 3 inches longer.
6: Oh, but Mrs. Martin
3: worked
6: out. Don't
3: tell me what Mrs. Martin worked out. That sign out on the front window says Harry Martin.
6: Oh, yes, sir, but...
3: But nothing. Cut it the way I told you.
6: But these new machines Mrs. Martin installed, they don't operate like that.
3: What?
6: That's why we changed over.
3: I see.
6: So, shall I do it like Mrs. Martin said, sir?
3: Yeah, just like Mrs. Martin said.
4: It got so we were like two strangers. Harry wouldn't even look at me anymore. I think he actually began to hate me. And then the final thing. He began finding out about George. Oh, listen, I'm no angel, but 3 years. I'm not trying to defend myself. It's just that it's terrible to be lonely. And George came along and treated me like I was somebody to respect, somebody with dignity. Well, then I began to realize that when I took the car someplace, Harry's car would bob up behind me, follow for a few blocks, then disappear. I'd be shopping in a store. Suddenly, Harry's face would begin to weave in and out of the crowd, then disappear. Or coming into the office one day and finding Harry had put an extension on my phone. I was being stifled. I couldn't breathe anymore. I didn't dare see George anymore. I hardly dared phone him. So it's like prohibition of any kind. It began to be important. George had never really meant very much to me. But now I started thinking he was the only thing I had to hang on to. And Harry, always playing little jokes, setting his little traps. Like the morning he left for the office early. Some business to take care of. And hearing his car back out of the garage, move down the street, thinking I was free for a few minutes. Free to call George after all these days.
7: Hello?
4: George?
7: What? Ruth, darling, where have you been? Why haven't I heard from you?
4: Oh, George, I wanted to call...
3: George who? George who? What's the full name, baby?
4: I heard you leave.
3: Had the gardener take the car to the gas station. Dial George again, baby. Finish the conversation.
4: Listen, you're driving me crazy with these tricks. What's wrong with you?
3: Here's the phone. Dial him again.
4: Dial who?
3: Who are you talking to?
4: The Beaver Knitting Mill. George Baker. He's one of their salesmen.
3: Why did you hang up so quick?
4: You startled me. What are you doing?
3: Of course, 3 years is a long time. But 3 years ago, the Beaver Knitting Mill never opened before 9.
4: Harry,
3: you must have dialed wrong, baby. There's no answer.
4: Sneaking around behind my back. Spying on me, checking on my phone calls. Harry, I'm not going on this way. I'm not going to let you drive me crazy.
3: What do you think you're going to do about it?
4: I want a divorce.
3: You mean that?
4: Yes.
3: He must be quite a guy.
4: Listen to
3: me. No. You listen, lady. Okay, it's a deal. You'll get your divorce, but on my terms, lady. All the way down the line.
4: What kind of terms?
3: I know all about the laws in the state, 50-50 on everything. But it's not going to be that way with us. You give me a release, giving me the whole business, and you're free as the air.
4: Give you the business? But I built the business. There was nothing left when you went to prison.
3: That's my deal, kiddo.
4: My whole life is tied up with that business. I worked.
3: That's the deal.
4: Why are you doing it, Harry?
3: Because whoever this bum is...
4: There's no one.
3: Whoever he is. I got a hunch when he hears you're not bringing half the business as a dowry, his great love is just going to shrivel up and die.
4: That's what you believe, is it?
3: Exactly.
4: All right, Harry. You draw up the papers.
8: Ruth, I just don't know what to say.
4: But to be free. Free to be with you, darling.
8: Oh, what kind of freedom is it when you have to grub for a buck? That kind of freedom you can feed to the pigeons.
4: George, don't talk like that.
8: We're not a couple of 19-year-old kids running off on a motorcycle. If you give up your business, how are we supposed to live?
4: That's the only way he'll let me go.
8: Then don't go.
4: He was right. What he said about you was right.
8: If he said I didn't care for you very, very much, then he was wrong. But if he said I like it nice with enough money coming in to make it comfy, and how he was right.
4: Shut up!
8: What was that for? Because I'm honest with you? Aren't you even going to say goodbye?
4: You know, I can't say goodbye. No. I can't be alone. I've got to have somebody.
8: Well, it isn't me, baby. Never was. Oh, baby.
4: Will I see you tonight?
8: No,
4: Will you call me? I feel lost. I'll be at the office tonight. I'll be there alone waiting for your call. George, will you call me?
8: All right, Ruth. Be there at 10. I'll call you.
4: He wasn't that important to me. I wanted affection and love from somebody so much. George would be calling at the office at 10 o'clock. It seemed that's all there was for me. I walked. I sat in the park. I waited. A telephone call from George. When I got to the building, I looked up at our windows. Dark. Not a light on the whole floor. When I got to the outer door of the office, I stopped and listened. Not a sound. I went inside. Found the light switch.
3: Oh, I've been waiting for you, Ruth. Where have you been?
4: Harry, why were you waiting here in the dark?
3: I tried to take a snooze, just stretched out here for a minute. I haven't been sleeping much lately.
4: Yes, I know.
3: You neither have been.
4: No, not much.
3: I have the paper. I left it here on your desk.
4: Paper?
3: Yeah, it's all very legal. You relinquish all claims to the business, then I'd bow out of your life.
4: No.
3: These lawyers, they can find word. What'd you say?
4: I've changed my mind. I'm not going to sign it.
3: It's the only way I'll give you a divorce.
4: Then we'll just have to forget about the divorce.
3: I want you to sign this paper, Ruth.
4: I won't, Harry. And I don't want to argue about it.
3: Wait.
4: Yes?
3: I know who he is, baby.
4: What are you talking about?
3: I'm talking about George Groves.
4: Groves? George Groves?
3: You've been giving him money.
4: That's a lie.
3: I found this deposit slip weeks ago. In your writing, made out to his bank account, $300.
4: Lies!
3: And this deposit slip, $200. And this one, $250. Who is he? You're not getting out of here until you tell me who he is.
4: Harry, I wanted to tell you, but I just couldn't.
3: Who is he?
4: He's a gambler.
3: Gambler? Who are you kidding?
4: You asked me? I told you. Now I'm going.
3: Wait, that doesn't make sense. You never gambled?
4: Well, I was like a lost dog. Nothing to do, no one to turn to. I lost that money and quite a bit more.
3: Ruth, if that were true...
4: It is true.
3: There isn't any other man.
4: There never was. 10 o'clock.
3: George Groves, a gambler. Here, you shouldn't keep these things lying around, baby.
4: I've got to go, Harry.
3: Ruth... Since I got off that train a month ago, I've been acting like I don't know what. You think we've got any chance to start all over again? Right from the beginning, baby.
4: I don't know, Harry. I can't think straight. Let's go someplace. Let's not talk about it here.
3: No, you're right. Here's where all the trouble started. Let's get out in the air.
4: Yes, come on.
3: Sure. A gambler. I bet he really took you to the cleaners. Well, you know something? I'm not sore at him. Not a bit. Oh, wait, let me turn out the light.
4: Well, hurry.
3: Okay, now let's... Ah, your phone.
4: I don't understand.

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3: I asked you to look.
4: Harry, put away that gun.
3: I want you to get a good look at it. It's called a war souvenir. Only if you don't sign this release, you know what, baby? Someday I'm going to kill you with this gun.
4: No,
3: someday
4: no.
3: I'm going to say to you, Ruthie, I'll give you 3 seconds to sign this release. One.
4: Harry.
3: Two.
4: Don't, Harry.
3: Three.
4: No.
3: What's the matter, Ruth?
4: You tried to kill me.
3: Don't be silly. I told you it was a trick. The gun's harmless. It's unloaded, see?
4: Why did you do that to me? Why?
3: Yeah.
4: Put it away.
3: Isn't that strange? You know it's not loaded and you're still afraid.
4: Put it away.
3: That's the beauty of the trick, Ruth. That's why someday you're going to break down and sign that release. You see, you'll never know just when it will be loaded. You'll never know, Ruth.

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1: Hey, Happy. Happy New Year.
2: Yes, sir.
1: How about showing me what's in store for 1950? Sort of a sneak preview.
2: Uh-uh. Wouldn't be fair.
1: Oh, look, I only want to see how Autolite resistor spark plugs will make out. You know, millions and millions have been sold to date.
2: Well, I guess I can go that far. Now, let's see. My crystal ball says you'll do okay with Autolite resistor spark plugs. You'll sell millions more.
1: Wonderful, wonderful. Why, the roads will be rippling with motorists made merry by the bountiful benefits of these mighty marvels. The smoother engine idle, the better performance on leaner gas mixtures, the gas savings. Then, too, they'll get 200% longer electrode life from Autolite resistor spark plugs. And reduce spark plug interference with radio and television reception. Built right into every Autolite resistor spark plug. But say, young fella, tell me about Autolite bullseye headlights. Will they be finding the way for more and more cars next year?
2: Hey, you really want a happy and prosperous new year, don't you?
1: You bet. And it will be a year of happier driving for motorists who make it an Autolite year. Because you're always right with Autolite.
0: And now, Autolite brings back to our Hollywood soundstage our star Ida Lupino with Elliot Lewis in The Bullet, a tale well calculated to keep you in suspense.
3: That night, I made up my bed on the couch in the den. Just hearing him walk, knowing he was in the house, kept me awake. I locked the door, and I lay there. And I must have dozed off in spite of myself, as I came awake with a sudden violence. Fresh air was fanning my face. That couldn't be. The window had been shut. But now the window was open. Harry!
4: If you don't sign the release, someday I'm going to give you 3 seconds. One.
3: Harry!
4: Two.
3: Don't shoot me, Harry!
4: Shoot you? You must have had a bad dream. I don't even have the gun.

0: threatening to kill you.
1: Yes, he has a gun. George, I'm coming to you. You've got
0: no.
1: to...
0: No.
1: But I...
0: If he follows you here and kills the both of us, does that make everything just dandy? Look, Ruth, do me a favor, will you? Kind of forget this address from now on.
1: But, George, don't say that.
0: I'm sorry.
1: But you've got to help me. What can I do?
0: You can go to the police.
1: Police?
0: You know, threatening somebody's life is slightly illegal.
1: Yes. Yes, the police. Yes, of course, they'll help me. Oh, yes, George, that's very smart of you. They'll help me. I went to the police, told them what Harry was trying to do. They instructed one of their men to go with me and investigate.

0: reached the lobby of the office building. I couldn't go on. I was afraid to face Harry when the policeman would find the gun.
1: What's the matter, Mrs. Martin?
0: Well, I think I better wait down here.
1: You don't need to be afraid. Come on.
0: Please. It's on the third floor, officer. You'll see the name on the reception door the minute you get off the elevator. Please, do you mind?
1: Well, you're really scared, aren't you? All right. I'll be down soon enough.
0: I began to feel a sense of relief. Harry wouldn't terrorize me any longer. Soon the officer would bring him down. He'd be off to police headquarters. And then I'd swear out a complaint. The time he got out of jail, I would have started proceedings of my own to divorce him. And then I started to cry at that. I don't know why, just standing there and waiting. And then I began to wonder what they were doing up there so long. More than a half hour had gone by. When the elevator door opened, I expected to see Harry being pushed along, handcuffed. The officer was all by himself. He was smiling.
1: Well, now, I just had a nice chat with your husband. You've been worrying for nothing, Mrs. Martin.
0: But the gun...
1: Oh, sure, I saw the gun. It's just a war souvenir. It's not even loaded. He doesn't have ammunition for
0: it. But someday it will be loaded. Someday he's going to kill me. He said that.
1: Kill you? Why, he's in love with you. Crazy about you. Now, he feels pretty bad about this. He did it just as a... You know, just as a funny
0: little... No, I tell you...
1: He says if you're going to go and get scared, he'll never do it again.
0: But listen to me.
1: Now, look, why don't you go on upstairs? He wants to apologize for scaring you like this. He's a very nice guy.
0: I tell you, he's going to kill me. I'm not...
1: You're just upset. Like he said, you've been working too hard. You ought to rest up.
0: I don't care what you think. I want him arrested for threatening me with a deadly weapon.
1: An empty gun. That's not a deadly weapon.
0: Now, listen to me.
1: No, you listen to me. Even if I wanted to, there's nothing I could do. As long as that gun is empty, it's not a deadly weapon and we can't touch him. In this state, that's the law, Mrs. Martin. Go ask a lawyer about it. Anybody who knows the law knows that.
2: Not a deadly weapon, that's that, I'm afraid. If we can actually prove, Mrs. Martin, that your husband wanted to kill you, then you could put him away for years.
0: For years?
2: That's right. But he can't hurt you with an empty gun. And as long as that gun is empty, we can't touch him. In this state, that's the law.
0: So there was nothing I could do. Nothing. Until there was a bullet in the gun, I could do nothing to it. Then the answer came to me. It was so simple. So obvious all the time. What would happen if I put the bullet in the gun? It was late Saturday afternoon. The offices were closed. I went to the desk where he kept the gun. I found the caliber marked alongside the barrel, 31.6. I put the gun back, closed the drawer. My heart was pounding. I kept saying it all the way to the gun shop. 31.6.
3: That must be a foreign make. Don't have any bullets of that caliber.
0: Well, do you know any place that does carry them?
3: No, not unless you wrote to maybe one of the big outfits back east.
0: That would take so long.
3: Of course, a .32 shell would work just as well if you weren't so fussy.
0: No. That'd be fine. I'm not at all fussy. I went back to the office. He took out his gun and broke it open. And I opened my purse, took the bullets out. Years in prison, that's what the lawyer said. Well, it'd serve him right after what he'd made me go through. They forced the bullets inside the gun and closed it. Now it was a deadly weapon. Put the gun back in the drawer. I went to my desk to call the police. Now they'd see the gun for themselves. Now they'd see Harry planned to kill me. Years in prison, yes, that's what I wanted him to get.
4: Police headquarters.
0: This is Mrs. Martin. My husband has just threatened me with a loaded gun, and I...
4: Yeah, just a moment, Mrs. Martin. Now I'll connect you with Sergeant Lewis.
0: Harry.
5: Calling George, Ruth.
0: You think you're so clever, don't you?
5: No, I'm not very clever. Thought I'd take a ride in the country. Thought it would relax me. Nothing seems to relax me anymore. Everything going to pot around here.
0: I'll be going.
5: Still not interested in this release, huh?
0: I've told you a million times.
5: Yeah.
0: Well, I'll see you later.
5: What's your rush? You're not interested in the release, then maybe you might be interested in this souvenir.
0: Harry.
5: Turn around and look at it, Ruth. It's part of the little trick, you know.
0: No.
5: I said, turn around.
0: Oh.
5: Isn't it remarkable? Even after all this time, it still fills you with terror.
0: Put the gun down, Harry.
5: Someday, it's going to be like I always said.
0: Don't start that again.
5: Someday, I'm going to say, Ruth, I'll give you 3 seconds to sign that release. One.
0: No.
5: Two.
0: No. Three. No, don't shoot. I'll sign it. I'll sign it.
5: All right, go on.
0: Put the gun down on the desk.
5: First, sign it, Ruth. Here's the pen. Sign it.
0: All right, all right. There. Now, please put down the gun.
5: Yeah, all right. So, I finally wore you down.
0: Now, I've got the gun.
5: What do you think you're going to do with it?
0: There's something you don't know, Harry, that should interest you very much. This gun isn't empty anymore.
5: What?
0: Oh, it's loaded.
5: So that's what you were doing in the sporting goods shop.
0: You followed me everywhere, haven't you?
5: Yeah. I was in love.
0: The gun is loaded, Harry. So give me back the paper.
5: Sorry, Ruth. Not this.
0: Harry, if you don't give me back the release, I'm going to count three. Just like you, remember? And then I'm going to pull the trigger. Only this time it won't just click. So give me back the paper. All right. One. I tell you, there are bullets in this gun.
5: I may have it, Ruth.
0: Give me the paper.
5: Give me the gun, Ruth.
0: I mean it, Harry. I'll kill you.
5: Ruth. Ruth.
0: I can't. I can't hurt you anymore. I can't.
5: Here, here, stop the crying. Ruthie, baby. If you want the guy, you can have him. And your share of the business, too. The whole works if you want it.
0: I never wanted anyone but you, Harry.
5: I must have been crazy, the things I've been doing. Like a crazy dream, like it wasn't really me. Could you ever understand what went on inside me? Could you try to understand? Do you think you could, Ruth?
0: Yes, I could try.
5: Baby, baby. Hey, did you hear what I said? Don't cry. Please, don't cry.
0: Oh, let me, Harry. Please let me.

0: 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Tonight's star, Ida Lupino, with Elliot Lewis.
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2: 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The play is called I Never Met the Dead Man. And it is, as we say,
0: a tale well calculated to keep you in suspense.
2: 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Ida Lupino appeared through the courtesy of Filmmakers Incorporated, producers of Never Fear, soon to be released. In the coming weeks, you will hear such stars as Robert Taylor, William Powell, and Ozzie and Harriet Nelson. And don't forget, next Thursday, same time, Autolite will present Suspense, starring Danny Kaye.
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0: Mrs. Norquist? Mrs. Norquist? It's the doctor, Mrs. Norquist.
1: What? Oh, coming. Oh, I'm sorry, doctor. I fell asleep.
2: I told you not to. I warned you.
1: Oh, I couldn't help it.
2: Let me see the baby.

0: Oh, is he? Is he better?
1: Well, pneumonia's tricky. Temperature 106.
0: Oh, all day long it's been 106. If he'd only move, if he'd only cry. Oh, Doctor, you've got to do something.
1: Mrs. Norquist, get hold of yourself. Fasten that sheet down. It's important that you don't let any of that steam escape.
0: All right, it's just that I'm so tired. When will the nurse be here?
1: There won't be a nurse.
0: No nurse, but you said there...
1: I've tried everywhere. It's the worst epidemic since 1918. The hospitals are full.
0: Oh, but I can't go on without a nurse. I can't.
1: Well, isn't there someone who can help you? Some neighbor?
0: There's no one.
1: Well, what about your husband? When's he due back?
0: 2 or 3 days.
1: Maybe you'd better send for him.
0: You don't mean the baby.
1: Well, you can't keep this up. You need help.
0: Oh, I didn't want to worry Paul. This business trip's so important to him. Besides, I expected to get a nurse. Why, he doesn't even know the baby's sick.
1: You'll have to do it alone, then. How's the sulfur holding out?
0: I have enough.
1: Good. Now, don't neglect the steam for an instant. Keep up the warm alcohol sponge bath. Don't leave his side. I'll try to get back in the morning. And don't sleep. No matter how tired you get, no matter how you scream for it, you must not sleep. Here. Here, take these pills. They'll help you.
0: Thank you, Doctor. Doctor, is little Kurt going to make it?
1: Well, that you'll know one way or the other before morning.
0: Oh?
1: Crack that temperature tonight, and he'll pull through. It's the crisis.
0: Poor baby. Little thin legs. Kick the covers, darling. Kick them. That's what legs are for. You don't want to give up now, Kurt. You're just beginning. You haven't seen half there is. You've never thrown a snowball or hit a home run or gone fishing with your dad. Oh, Kurt. Kurt, you should be in a hospital. Not in a homemade croup tent with a kettle of steam under your bed. In a hospital with nurses in white starched uniforms. Nurses who are awake. Whose hearts don't break when they look at you. I mustn't think about it. Steam. Kettle under the bed. Steam to breathe. Another kettle on the stove. Sponge baths every few minutes. Every few minutes. Temperature 106. Temperature 106. Temperature 106. How many times I took it, I don't know. Nothing in the room seemed real or tangible anymore. Nothing but the steam. Steam. I watched it, hypnotized. Now it was an eraser on a blackboard removing today's problems. Now it was a windshield wiper pushing aside the rain so I could see ahead of me. The vision slowly cleared. And then I saw it. A light. No, 6 lights. Bright flames. Birthday candles. 6 birthday candles on top of a white cake. Happy birthday to you.
2: Happy birthday to you. Happy birthday, little Kurt. Happy birthday to you.
3: 6 years old. You're a big boy now, son.
4: I want my present.
0: Oh, mercenary little creature, isn't he, Paul?
3: Okay, Muggy, here it is. Here, son, let me help you.
4: Leave it alone!
3: What?
4: Don't you dare touch it!
3: Oh, now look here, Kurt.
0: Please, Paul, it's his birthday.
3: All right. Go ahead, unwrap it.
0: Well, Kurt, don't you like it?
4: No.
0: Oh, why, Kurt Norquist, how can you say such a thing after your daddy bought you a wonderful fire engine?
4: Why didn't you get me one with one seat?
3: But what's wrong with 2 seats?
4: When it's got 2 seats, you gotta let some other kid ride with you.
0: But don't you want to share your fun with your little friends?
4: I don't like nobody to have fun but me.
3: Kurt, you come back here.
0: Let him go, Paul.
3: Oh, but
0: he's
3: Mary.
0: He's just a little boy. He'll get over it.
3: Well, I hope so.
0: There were more birthdays, but as Kurt grew, a mounting fear began to grow in me, too. He looked like a choir boy, but there was something else hiding back of those innocent eyes. At 8... he forged his report card. At 10, he stole some things from the dime store. By the time he showed promise of being taller than his father, his personality, in spite of everything we tried to do, was really beginning to frighten us.
4: You wanted to see me, Father?
2: Yes, I did. Your mother and I are very concerned about you.
4: Again?
0: Why weren't you in school all week?
4: It bores me.
2: Well, where were you? What have you been doing?
4: Thinking. Just thinking.
0: What about, Kurt? What is it you think about? Is there something bothering you?
4: Yes.
2: Well, what is it, son?
4: School. I hate it.
0: But you like to read.
4: That's different. I read what I like. I don't like to be told what to do.
2: But don't you understand? Everybody has to be guided and told what to do.
4: Sure, I understand. But I don't have to like it. And I don't like it.
0: Kurt, I'm surprised at you.
4: Is that all, Father?
2: Yes, yes, that's all.
4: I'm disappointed. I thought you were going to beat me.
2: Why, you insolent...
0: Paul, Kurt! Please, please. There's someone at the door. What? Why, Mr. Johnson.
5: Kurt home?
0: Why, yes, he is.
5: Hello, Paul.
2: Oh, Fred. Now, what is it this time?
5: Are you going to tell them, Kurt, or do you want me to?
4: I don't mind. I stole a watch from Evans's jewelry store. A swell wristwatch.
2: A watch?
0: Oh, Kurt. We were going to buy you one for your birthday. You didn't have to steal it.
4: It was more fun stealing. Lots more fun.
5: This time I'll have to take him to juvenile court, Mrs. Norcross.
0: Oh, no.
2: Fred, let me bring him down. You go on. I want to talk to him.
0: Paul's face was gray with hurt. His cheeks sagged and his eyes were bleak as he turned to Kurt.
2: I didn't want it this way, son, but maybe it's the only solution. Maybe it'll help straighten you out.
4: You're not going to put me in a reform school.
2: Kurt! Kurt!
0: Paul was savage as he ran up the stairs after him. Kurt slammed the bedroom door in his face, and as Paul flung it open...
2: You've had this coming to you for a long time.
4: Oh, no, you don't. Keep away from me.
2: Kurt!
0: Wild lust was on Kurt's face, and a gun was in his hand, his father's revolver. I knew he'd do it even before it happened. Kurt! Paul went limp as he turned to me with a look of shocked surprise.
2: Mary!

0: For Suspense, Autolite is bringing you Miss Martha Scott in radio's outstanding theater of thrills, Suspense.
1: That didn't wake you up, Dad. Nothing will.
2: Wake me up? Why, I wasn't asleep a while ago. I was just fooling you.
1: Fooling, huh? Then tell me what I said.
2: Just before Suspense started?
1: Yeah.
2: You asked me who made the Stayful battery. 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And when those Autolite people named it the Stayful battery, they weren't talking through their hats either. Why, that battery needs water only 3 times a year. Get that, Billy? Only 3 times a year.
1: Golly.
2: What's more...
3: That's fine, dear. 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
0: And now, Autolite brings back to our Hollywood soundstage Miss Martha Scott as Mary in Crisis, a tale well calculated to keep you in... Suspense.

0: Visions continued to rise out of the steam clouds. I found myself sitting beside Paul's bed. He was out of danger. Accidental shooting while cleaning a gun, that's what Paul told the doctor. I wanted to tell the truth, but I wouldn't hurt him any further. No, Kurt didn't go to the reform school. We hushed that up too. Lies, lies, suffocating us. We shrank, Paul and I, crawled into our shells, confused, disillusioned, afraid of our only son. But Kurt grew, and so did his misdemeanors, until he was a handsome giant with the face of a Viking saint and no soul at all. The incident with Elaine McGregor proved that. I was transplanting geraniums on the other side of the hedge. I didn't mean to eavesdrop.
1: What's going to happen to us?
2: I wouldn't know.
1: Doesn't it make any difference to you?
3: Should it?
1: It's easy for you, isn't it?
3: What did you expect?
1: Nothing, really. You're in a class by yourself, Kurt. You've got the heart of a tapeworm, but you're not going to eat into me.
3: Very pretty speech. I didn't know you were so valuable. But what does it mean?
1: It means I'm lucky. I can walk out of your life. You can't. You've got to live with yourself. You're rotten, Kurt. Rotten all the way through. You warp everything you touch. You destroy all the decent things around you.
3: Decent?
1: I despise you.
3: I thought you loved me. Madly.
1: You can't love a snake. You can only be charmed by it.
3: Goodbye, darling. Mother, you can come out from behind there.
0: Kurt, how could you?
3: But Mother, I knew you were there all the time.
0: I didn't mean that. I mean the way you treated Elaine. Oh, Kurt, maybe marriage would be good for you.
3: Come, come, Mother. First you want me to get a job, any job. Now, you wouldn't want me to get married at my age, would you? I'm just a child.
0: No, Kurt, not you. You've never been a child. Everything he did seemed to be aimed at hurting someone, and always it pleased him. And then one day, as suddenly as you turn over a page, Kurt was different. He slammed the front door, and he was whistling. He was gayer than I'd ever seen him.
3: Hi.
0: Well, what are you so gay about?
3: The proverbial leaf has been turned, and you see before you a hard-working young man.
0: Kurt, you've got a job.
3: That's right, Mother. A job.
0: Oh, at the lumberyard?
3: Oh, don't be silly. I'm a banker.
0: A banker? What bank?
3: First National. Mr. Cox was very nice about the whole thing.
0: Your father's bank? Then Paul got you the job.
3: You talk like the old man owns the place. He's just a teller.
0: Then how did you get the job?
3: I talked to Mr. Cox.
0: Kurt, what did you tell Mr. Cox?
3: You should have been there, Mother. I melted the old boy's heart. He swallowed the whole thing.
0: Swallowed what? What did you tell Mr. Cox?
3: Don't get melodramatic, Mother. I merely told him that I had to go to work because we needed the money. That I liked the idea of working in a bank. You know, like father, like son.
0: Oh, needed the money? Oh, Kurt, you didn't. You didn't humiliate your father that way.
3: But you wanted me to get a job.
0: Kurt, ever since you've been old enough to think, you've been bad. You caused your father nothing but heartache. You're aging him, draining all the joy out of his life. And now this crowning humiliation. But I'm warning you, Kurt. If you cause your father any more sorrow, if you hurt him just once more, I'll...
3: Kill me? Bravo, Mother. Now let's have the second act.
0: You fiend! It was the first time I ever slapped him. But I knew then there would never be any peace for us. That he would go on and on until there was nothing left. No honor, no decency, nothing. But even I didn't suspect the depth of his malignancy until it was too late. Paul was coming up the walk alone. His step was slow, his back was stooped, and his face was lined and tortured. I opened the door for him. Paul, what's wrong?
4: I've been fired.
0: Fired? After 22 years?
4: There was a shortage this morning. $1,000.
0: $1,000? Oh, surely they don't think you took it. You've handled millions of dollars down there and never touched a penny of it. How could... Kurt took it, didn't he?
4: Yes.
0: And you took the blame?
4: Not exactly. very clever, Mary. He's devilishly clever. He worked hard. He did his work well. I thought... Well, I tried to kid myself anyway that he was outgrowing his badness. It was all part of a warped scheme. He won the respect of everyone in the bank and then very simply stole the money and planted the evidence that led straight to me.
0: Why didn't you tell Mr. Cox what we've been through, what a bad boy he is? There are records at Juvenile Hall. We could prove it.
4: You know what Mr. Cox said to me? He said he wouldn't prosecute because of my wonderful son. My wonderful son. I never had a son. I couldn't look at him, Mary. When I walked out of the bank, Garvey in cage one didn't even say goodbye or good luck or too bad or anything. He just got suddenly too busy to look up. He forgot all about the months we lay in the mud together at Taro and the Navy Crosses. We went on the same day. Garvey was too busy to look up. I couldn't tell him the truth. I'm not strong like you, Mary. Can't take it anymore.
0: He was looking at me, but he didn't see me. His eyes were covered with a film of tears. Then he turned and staggered out of the house. He walked like he was drunk. Yes, that's what he was, drunk with despair. He got in the car. I wanted to go to him, to hold him in my arms, but I couldn't. I was frozen. The car lurched away from the curb, skidded around the corner. It was like a madman driving. I wasn't surprised when they called me from the hospital. Reckless driving, they said. Accidental death. But I called it something else. I called it murder. At that moment, I died, too. Oh, I went through the motions of living at the cemetery and after. I kept on, not counting the days coming or going, and one day I realized Kurt was 25, a man, a handsome, ruthless man. We lived in the same house, but we had nothing to do with each other. Until one November afternoon, I was in the kitchen making an apple pie. It had always been Paul's favorite. Suddenly, the room was throbbing with Paul's presence. Paul! I dropped the knife on the floor and ran up the stairs into my bedroom. Mine and Paul's. I was wild out of my mind. I turned about the room, everywhere searching. I needed him terribly. I could feel his presence, and yet it wasn't enough. It had to be something tangible, something I could touch. And then I remembered. The Navy Cross and the Purple Heart, they were his. They were part of him. I pulled out the shirt drawer and threw his shirts on the bed. The Purple Heart was there in its satin line box, but the Navy Cross was gone. Oh, Paul. Paul. Paul. Oh, Paul. The room was dark. I lay there for quite a while. I had no reason to get up. Kurt was home. I tidied the bed, spread it up, ran a comb through my hair. I walked along the hallway to his room.
3: Yes? You want something? I'm in a hurry.
0: Yes, I do want something. Your father's Navy Cross, where is it?
3: Oh, that. I was holding three aces when I ran into a straight. Jack Carn said he'd take the cross in lieu of $5. How do you like a guy like that?
0: I looked at Kurt for a long time. Then I walked away. It didn't matter. Nothing mattered. Not that day or any other day. Not even later when the policeman came to the door.
2: I have a warrant for the arrest of Kurt Norquist.
0: On what charge?
2: Murder.
0: It was a colorful trial. Murder in the first degree. The front pages were blotched with it. Little shop girls hurried to buy the evening editions of the sordid testimony to read on their way home from work. I went to the trial every day and listened with this strange sense of unreality.
3: Sure, I killed him.
0: All I could think was that flashing, handsome young man up there admitting to murder and worse is my son.
3: No, I didn't hate him. I didn't even know him very well.
0: Then why don't I feel anything?
3: I just wanted to see what it was like. That's all.
0: Why don't I shudder with disgrace? Why don't I crawl off into a corner and die?
3: Sorry? What for? He's dead, isn't he?
0: The trial went on for days, and Kurt was unmoved, insolent, triumphant almost. Even as his wretched soul made ready for the lethal chamber, he was untouched.
5: In there, madam. 5 minutes.
0: Thank you.
3: Well, hello, Mother.
0: Mother? Oh, yes, I am your mother.
3: Huh? Oh, you brought me some cigarettes. Thanks. Well, I wonder what it's going to be like.
0: What?
3: You know, that last mile. I'm a queer guy, all right. I don't feel sorry about anything. As a matter of fact, I don't feel anything at all. Never did. Except that maybe this is a good smoke.
0: I looked deeply into his face, beyond the pale blue eyes, into the black soul. I gave him life, but I couldn't give him honor. He exhaled. Smoke came out of his mouth and nose and spun around him, enveloping his face, framing it in a circle of fog. Then he smiled. Not the smile of a murderer, more the slow, wistful smile of a small boy. And abruptly, his face was changed. I've been here before. I watched the smoke rings as they billowed upward. I couldn't take my eyes off them. In each smoke ring was a face, Kurt's face. And the faces kept changing, getting smaller, smaller. The eyes were round, full of wonder, changing and... Slowly the vision faded. They all converged into one face. And Kurt was a baby again. In a croup tent. Fighting for the right to live a useless life. I've seen ahead. That's what it was. I know what's in store for him, and it's all bad. Steam? Steam? Not much left. In a moment, there won't be any. Oh, let him go. He'll turn out bad. No good, not worth my tears. It won't be wrong. Let him go. Steam. It's gone. I won't get the kettle. It isn't wrong. Let him go. No. Oh, no, little Kurt, wait. Don't go. Oh. Steam, kettle. Don't take him, oh, please don't take him. He's just a little baby. He doesn't know. Steam, I must take his temperature. Oh, I'm afraid. Crisis. Temperature, 106. 6 tenths. 107? Oh, no, no. He's gone. He's gone. He's dead.

alive. Hold on, baby. Hold tight. Tears got in my way as I held the thermometer to the light. I brushed them off, and then I looked. The mercury stood at 106. 105. 103. You're going to get well, Kurt. Temperature 101. Grow strong and handsome. Temperature 100. And good, Kurt. You're going to be good.

0: you, Martha Scott, for a splendid performance. Miss Scott will be back in just a moment.
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6: It's been a real pleasure to appear on Suspense tonight. 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
4: Miss Martha Scott is currently appearing in the RKO production So Well Remembered. 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The entire production was under the direction of Anton M. Leader. 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

0: Dear Mr. Cooper, I write to you as my true friend who has given me wise counsel in the past, who knows of my faults and weaknesses, and who also knows my strength. Respecting the latter, I advise you that during the past year I have totally abstained from drink in any form. And because of that and hard study, I now have a first mate's ticket. It was in that berth that in Boston I signed on the barkentine Herbert Fuller, from where I now write you to give you a report of this fatal voyage. As a matter of truth, I myself might be dead when you read this, if it ever reaches you. I signed on, the master of the vessel being Charles I. Nash, in the company of the following men, each important to this account.
1: Henry J. Slice, seaman.
2: Aye, aye, sir. Here, Captain.
1: Sign this line, Slice. You'll have the port watch.
2: Aye, aye, sir.
1: Charlie Brown, seaman.
3: Aye, sir.
1: This line, Brown. Port watch.
3: Aye, sir.
1: Jonathan Spencer, steward.
4: Yes, sir.
1: Right here, Spencer. Glad to have you aboard again.
4: Yes, sir. Thank you, sir.
1: Thomas Bram, first officer.
5: Yes, Captain.
1: This line. First trip, Mr. Bram. Good luck.
5: Thank you, sir.
1: August Blomberg, second officer.
6: Aye, sir.
1: This line, Mr. Blomberg.
6: Aye, sir.
0: There are two other names important to this account. Lester H. Monks, who came aboard as a passenger in the interest of his health, as the nature of our voyage was to be tropical. The other name is Laura Nash, wife of Captain Nash. If I had known that this woman was going to sail with us, I never would have signed on. But when I saw her and learned that she was, I didn't sign off, although I could have. I stayed on because she was compelling, with a bold look, and because a man is always a hunter. That same day, still in harbor, when first I saw her, I went to the steward to learn more.
4: Yes, sir, Mr. Your name is Bram, isn't it?
0: Yes, my name is Bram. Can I get a cup of tea?
4: Yes, sir. It's hot. Are you a home man, Mr. Bram, or did you come from another ship?
0: I came from another ship.
4: Well, what ship was it?
0: The Antilles.
4: She came in yesterday. We go out tomorrow. You don't like it, Shoreside, Mr. Bram.
0: Nope, I find it too much trouble. You've sailed this ship before?
4: Two trips.
0: What is this woman that goes with us?
4: She's the captain's wife, sir.
0: I know that. Is she a good wife, Spencer?
4: I don't know what you mean, sir.
0: Well, she's younger than he is. Why does a young woman marry with a man like that and go sailing off on a ship with him and 11 other men?
4: I don't know, Mr. Bram.
0: No lady would do that, would she?
4: I don't know many ladies, Mr. Bram. You won't find out asking me. You'd better ask her.
0: Maybe I will. Hello, Blomberg.
6: More deck cargo ready to load forward.
0: I'll see to it.
4: You want tea, Mr. Blomberg?
6: Ah, tea time. Spencer, you've sailed this ship before. What do you know about this woman that goes with us?
4: Nothing.
6: What kind of woman she is? The way she looks at a man.
4: I don't know, sir. I don't know.
0: When I left the steward, the second mate was asking the same questions I asked. I mention this to remind you that I was not alone with my thoughts. The same ones were in the minds of the others. Perhaps all of them. This, then, my good friend, was the state and nature of the ship when we made to open.

0: The first day passed in shaking her down. But then evening was upon us, and the woman ate supper in the cabin at the officer's table, which also included the passenger, Mr. Monks. These meals, there were only six of them, may be exaggerated in my memory, but I think not. It seems now that nothing was discussed except that I abstained from the wine that was served. It was difficult because I didn't want to give as my reason for refusal a fact that you know, sir, that I am a slave to drink unless I abstain entirely.
1: Your glass, Laura?
2: Yes, thank you.
1: Mr. Monks?
3: Yes, please. Thank you, Captain.
1: Mm-hmm. Mr. Bram?
0: No, sir, I don't want any.
1: Mr. Blomberg?
4: Yeah, I like good wine.
1: Are you a religious man, Mr. Bram?
0: No, sir, not overly so.
1: Wondered if that was why you wouldn't have a glass of wine with us.
0: No, I don't care for wine.
4: What you drink, then? Rum, like the pirates?
0: I don't drink at all.
3: I didn't think that a seafaring man lived that didn't drink, Mr. Bram.
0: Seafaring men are much like any men, Mr. Monk. Some of them drink, some of them don't.
1: Wine with a meal and a good whiskey or brandy at the end of a watch. Nothing can take their place.
2: Is there a reason you don't drink, Mr. Bram?
0: Yes. I don't like to.
2: Have you ever drunk?
0: No, I never have.
2: I don't believe that. I've heard that some men don't drink because they expose their true selves when they do. Do you have a true self that you are hiding?
0: I'm sorry to disappoint you, madam. You are seeing my true self, a man who doesn't drink.
2: Oh, there must be a reason. And I'll find out what it is.
1: That's enough, Laura. You're too forward. Eat your supper.
0: As I stated, my memory of that first supper may now be exaggerated, but I think not. There was more drinking after the meal, but I left, as it was my watch. I know that the second mate stayed with the woman, though, even after Captain Nash had retired to his cot in the chart room. Now, this sleeping arrangement must be explained, because it's important. The captain with a cot in the chart room forward in the main house, the woman in the first cabin starboard, the passenger in the second. Across the companionway, I in the first cabin port, Mr. Blomberg in the second. I heard the woman come to her quarters after I'd been relieved. And I think that night, I started dreaming about her and her taunting smile. And with her, I dreamed of being drunk. The next day passed the same, and the next night. There's little enough of interest on a ship, and anything unusual is leapt upon. On this ship, it was my sobriety. The first sign of trouble came upon us during the third evening. And I swear upon our friendship, sir, that it was not of my doing. I was only walking aft past the main house.
4: Mr. Bram.
0: Yes?
4: I'm in my quarters.
0: I'm still on watch, Mr. Blomberg. What do you want?
4: I think of you too much today. Now I don't like you.
0: What you think is your business, not mine.
4: And that I don't like you?
0: It's a man's privilege to like or dislike.
4: You don't care.
0: Well, there'd be nothing for me to do about it if I did.
4: There is something.
0: Oh?
4: Stop acting like you're better than us, all of us.
0: I'm no better or worse than anyone.
4: You think you are. You think so because we drink and you don't. You think you're saint or something.
0: You're wrong, and I'll thank you to leave me alone.
4: No.
0: Let go of me.
4: I give you a chance to make me wrong. I give you a chance to act like man. I ask you now, come in my quarters, drink with me like friends.
0: I don't want to drink, Blomberg.
4: Is insult not to drink when man asks you?
0: Leave off me. Take it as an insult if you like. I say I have my reasons and my rights to do as I choose. Now mind your own affairs, there'll be no trouble. Don't try to run me.
4: You woman.
0: Leave off me.
5: Oh, you, I drink.
6: Blomberg.
4: Kill you next time.
1: What is the meaning of this?
0: There were some words, sir.
1: What words?
4: His woman.
1: Words about Laura?
0: No, sir.
1: I've seen the way both of you are mooning about her. There's an end to that right now. You will both eat in your own quarters from this day on. Stay away from her. Your officer's on this ship. Go to your quarters, Mr. Bram.
0: I see.
1: There'll be a report on this, Mr. Blomberg. You'll relieve the watch.
2: Mr. Bram. What happened?
0: There was some trouble.
2: About what?
0: Nothing. Man trouble.
2: I heard what my husband said. Were you fighting over me?
0: No.
2: Why should you fight over me? You've hardly looked at me.

0: A word farther from the truth, and I think I'd better go inside.
1: Wait, why did you fight?
2: Because he was teasing you about not drinking, wasn't it? He told me he was going to.
0: Yes, that was why. Are you playing the game with me, too?
2: Well, I'm intrigued. You're a man with a past, aren't you? And you won't drink because you're afraid someone will find out what it is.
0: Think what you like.
2: Don't you know that's a challenge to a woman like me? Wouldn't you even drink with me?
0: Yes. Yes, perhaps with you.
2: Is that a promise?
0: No, Mrs. Nash, I promise nothing anymore. I've been ordered to my quarters. I'd better go. Mr. Cooper, sir, I feel as though I should apologize even to you who know me so well, but I will not. Because I must shamelessly recount all details. There were no more words except ship words between Mr. Blomberg and myself. We ate in our quarters, and for the 3 days following the quarrel on deck, Captain Nash vigilantly allowed his wife no freedom on the ship. I hope you'll understand that, however wrong, her words to me lived in my mind, and they grew. So when I was relieved of watch on the fourth night following, I was very pleased to find her waiting inside the open door to her quarters.
3: Mr. Bram?
0: Yes?
3: I've been waiting for you. Won't you come in?
0: Where's Captain Nash?
3: In the chart room. Asleep.
2: I knew he wouldn't watch me forever.
0: What do you want?
2: Just to talk to someone who's young. Won't you sit down?
0: Thank you.
2: There's no harm. I want you to know that.
0: All right. Laura, there's no harm.
2: Whether I'm married or not, I'm a woman, am I not?
0: Yes, yes, you are.
2: And I deserve to have the company that I like.
0: Mm-hmm.
2: I brought a bottle of wine.
0: I see that you have.
2: I stole it when he wasn't looking.
0: You took a chance.
2: I thought it would be nice. Shall I open it?
0: Yes, if you like.
2: Here you are.
0: Thank you.
2: You haven't been very nice to me, have you?
0: I've hardly been able to be anything to you.
2: Then shall we drink to how nice you can be?
0: All right. Oh, I drank, my friend, the bottle of wine. And when I left her, I went into Mr. Blomberg's quarters and stole what he had and took it to my own. The warmth that I remembered in my middle body. The courage I assumed. The eyes that weren't really mine, seeing things. The false happiness, the excitement. The great, proud feeling of self-satisfaction. The elation. The slipping away from reality and the wonder of it, the pleasure of numbness, the peace, and the luxury of knowing that when you went to bed, you'd sleep.

0: Mr. Brown.
1: Yes.
0: Mr. Brown.
1: What?
0: Mr. Brown.
1: Yeah, just what is it? What is it? What? What's the matter? What's the matter?
2: There's murder.
1: What? What's that you say?
2: You've got to come up on the deck. The captain and his wife, Mr. Blomberg, they've all been murdered. They're dead.

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0: It was 8 bells, midnight, when I went into the woman's quarters. Sometime later when I left. I didn't want a drink, but what could I do? Explain myself by telling her about the last time, the fights, the broken windows, the jail, and the other times. I should have, but considering the situation, I doubt any man would. I remember leaving, going to Mr. Blomberg's quarters, then to my own. But there, after another while, my memory stops. I have lost an hour, my good friend, or perhaps two, until Mr. Monks awoke me some minutes before 4 with a gun in his hand.
1: There's a murderer on board. He killed them all with an axe.
0: Mr. Brand,
1: what is the matter?
0: What are you doing with that gun?
1: None of us is safe. There's a murderer on board. What are you doing?
0: Water first.
1: You've been drinking, Mr. Brand.
0: Yes, I have.
1: You'll have to sober up. You're in command now.
0: I'm all right. Where are they?
1: Mrs. Nash is in her cabin. I'll show you. There.
0: What do you know of this?
1: Nothing. Nothing at all.
0: How did you learn?
1: Something woke me up. It was like a scream, but I didn't know, with all the sounds of the ship.
0: When was that?
1: I can't be sure. I went to sleep again. Then I woke up again.
0: What woke you that time?
1: I don't know, but I began to worry about the sound I'd heard, the scream. I got up and went to tell the captain about it. He was dead. I was sure the sound meant something, and I came to Mrs. Nash's cabin. Then I saw Mr. Blomberg's door open and found him the same way. There's a maniac on board.
0: Come with me. We'll look at the others. We looked in the quarters of the others and found no weapon. And I'll state now that when I looked in my locker for my gun, I also looked for bloodstains on the clothes in there and on the clothes I was wearing as I'd slept fully dressed. And I found none. Then, pursuing the actions of Mr. Muggs and me, we awoke the steward and went on deck. Wait. There's the axe.
2: That's the one that did it.
1: Get rid of it, Mr. Brown. Throw it overboard. The fiend might use it on us next.
2: No, Mr. Brown. We can't do that, sir. Throw it overboard. That's the weapon. We've got to keep it. By law, we've got to.
0: All right. We'll keep it aboard. It's Slice at the wheel. We'll see what he knows.
3: What is it? What's that axe?
2: There's been murder aboard, Slice.
0: How long have you been at the wheel?
3: 2 hours, sir. Who is it?
0: Brown and Kent will share your watch, don't they?
3: Yes, sir.
0: Where are they?
3: Aboard, sir. Standing lookout. Who's dead?
2: The captain and his wife and Mr. Blomberg.
0: Have you seen anybody on deck, Slice, while you've been at the wheel?
4: Only you, Mr. Brand. I didn't see nobody else.
0: I didn't remember. It's a frightful thing to have a man say you were out on deck and not remember. I tried to carry on without arousing suspicion, and this is what I learned. That I had come out and asked for Mr. Blomberg, and upon being told that he was tending the foresail with 2 deckhands, I'd gone back inside. And that then Mr. Blomberg had come aft and gone inside, too. And that he'd never come out again. I couldn't help feeling guilty, but on the other hand, I couldn't help heeding my instinct to protect myself. For example, at my earliest opportunity, when I was not seen, I took that axe and I threw it overboard. But that was wrong. I acted in excitement and fear, and I'm sorry now that I did. When dawn came, I ordered the ship to come about and set her back toward Boston. Soon after this was done, the steward came to me.
2: The crew wants me to talk to you, sir.
0: Yes, what about?
2: They all say they'll be afraid to go to sleep tonight for fear of being murdered in their bunks.
0: All right, I'll have them all sleep on deck where a watch can be kept over them. And if you will, Spencer, you can tell them all to come on deck in an hour for the funeral services.
2: Funeral services, sir?
0: Yes.
2: We can't put those people over the side, sir. By law, we've got to take them back.
0: Well, yes, of course, Spencer, but it's not good to have them on the ship. I mean to put them in the longboat and tow it astern. Now bring them out. And with Captain Nash, bring his Bible. It's open on the table next to his cot.
2: It is, sir.
0: I don't know why I thought I knew where the captain's Bible was. I wasn't sure that I did know. But I was afraid to ask Bensie. So once more, on impulse and in fear, I acted. That night, I went aft to the man at the wheel and ordered him below to get my glass, telling him I'd seen a light in the distance. When he was gone, lashing the wheel, I turned with a knife to the line towing the longboat to cut the bodies adrift and to finally destroy the evidence.
2: Mr. Bram! Mr. Bram, stop that!
5: Don't do that, Mr. Bram.
0: Leave off, Spencer. It's not good to have dead people following along behind. Leave off. What's this for?
2: For killing those people out there.
0: No.
5: It was you, Mr. Bram.
0: No, I didn't.
5: You were with the wife last night drinking.
0: Who says that?
5: Mr. Slice. Mr. Blomberg told him.
0: That's no proof.
2: You know where his Bible was, sir.
0: And that's nothing either.
5: You relieved Slice at the wheel. And after that, the axe was missing. Mr. Brown saw you throw it overboard.
0: I didn't kill them.
5: Then why were you cutting the longboat free, Mr. Bram?
2: Hold still, Mr. Bram.
5: Confess and ease yourself, Mr. Bram.
0: No, I won't confess. Nobody saw me kill them because I didn't. I didn't.
2: Come along, Mr. Bram.
0: Where are you taking me?
2: To lock you up. By law, we've got to do it.
0: They put me in irons, locked in my own quarters, and here I have stayed. There have been no more murders in the 3 days past, which does not stand in favor of another killer being aboard and my being innocent. What I have written, my good friend, is the whole truth, and I beg of you to be my legal counsel when my case comes to trial, as I'm sure it will. In my own mind, I am not convinced that I'm guilty. For one reason, that however violent I've been, I have never killed before. Before. Never killed before. If I could only remember.
6: If I could just remember. Why can't I? Why can't I? Why? Why can't I?

As the passenger aboard the Fuller, I was called along with the crew to testify in both of Mr. Bram's trials. And each time, I stayed to hear him pronounced guilty by two separate courts of law of a crime he steadfastly swore that he did not remember committing.

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1: 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Tonight's star, Mr. Richard Widmark.
2: And here he is once again, our star, Richard Widmark. It's always good to have you aboard, Dick.
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1: Next week, the dramatic recreation of a race five brave men made with death. A true story based on the writings of one of those men. Our star will be Mr. Herbert Marshall. The story is called The Diary of Captain Scott, presented next week on Suspense. 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Mate Bram was written for Suspense by Gil Dowd. 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
0: Suspense is presented for your enjoyment by Roma Wines. That's R-O-M-A, Roma Wines. Those excellent California wines that can add so much pleasantness to the way you live, to your happiness in entertaining guests, to your enjoyment of everyday meals. Yes, right now a glass full would be very pleasant as Roma Wines bring you
1: Suspense. This is the man in black here for the Roma Wine Company of Fresno, California, who tonight from Hollywood bring you as star Mr. Humphrey Bogart, who is currently being seen in the Warner Brothers production To Have and Have Not. Mr. Bogart appears with us tonight in a characteristic tale by James M. Cain, the author of Double Indemnity and other noted contributions to the literature of dangerous adventure and troubled romance. And so with Love's Lovely Counterfeit and with the performance of Humphrey Bogart, Roma Wines again hope to keep you in suspense.

0: It's all right, Lefty. Open up.
1: Oh, it's you, Ben. Come on in, Ben.
0: Sal here yet?
1: No, not yet, but he ought to be pretty soon, huh?
0: What's he got on his mind?
1: I wouldn't know, Ben.
0: Okay. Hey, what's that coming down the street?
1: Oh, that must be those poor suckers of Citizens League. They're having a political parade. Yeah, there they are. You can see them through the window.
0: That must be Jansen, huh? The guy they're running for mayor.
1: That's right.
0: Who's the doll riding with him?
1: What's the matter? Don't you read the papers?
0: Sure. Yeah, I read Little Abner. Who's that, Davy May?
1: Her name is June Lyons. She's his new secretary or something, but everybody says she's the brains of his campaign.
0: Yeah? I could use a little brains like that myself.
1: Not that kind you couldn't. Not that missionary kind.
0: What about this Jansen?
1: I keep forgetting that you're new around here. Jansen doesn't have a chance.
0: Well, he's putting out a lot of publicity. He must have some dough behind him.
1: Yeah, but you can't elect a reform ticket in a town like this, Ben. Saul's machine is too strong, not unless you got some dirt. Some real dirty dirt that smells so bad people can't ignore it. And who's going to get anything on Saul with half of the police force on his payroll?
0: Saul isn't even worried, huh?
1: Ah, why should he be? Saul puts up the dough, Maddox wins again, and Saul keeps on running the town. Oh, that must be Saul now.
2: Hiya, Lefty. Hiya, Benny.
1: Hiya.
2: See your draft board today?
0: Yeah, I saw him.
2: What'd they say?
0: Same thing. I still got that hernia from football.
2: That football hernia comes in pretty handy, don't it?
0: What's that crack supposed to mean?
2: What's the matter, Benny? Can't you take a joke?
0: Sure. I can take a joke.
2: What you got on this afternoon, Benny?
0: I guess you forgot. This is my day off.
2: I said, what you got on this afternoon?
0: Nothing that I can remember now. Why?
2: Little job.
0: What kind of a job?
2: I got a tip. Some friends of mine may be in a little trouble. Something about a bank.
0: Why don't you stick to the bookies and the gambling, Sal? You'd be safer.
2: Listen, Benny. Anytime you think you're big enough to run this business, just let me know. I'll be glad to work something out for you.
0: What's the job?
2: These kids are going to crack the Castleton First National just after closing time. They got a room here in this hotel, room 480. They'll be back here about 3:30. You see, I own this hotel, and I want you to go up and collect the room rent. I'm giving them good protection, so I figure it'll come to about 20 grand.
0: Yeah? Well, figure on getting somebody else to collect it.
2: What?
0: I said get somebody else. I don't like guns, and I don't like gunsels, and you know it.
2: Listen, you punk. You think you're a big guy, don't you? A big guy with muscles, and I'm just a little guy. That's what you think, isn't it? But if you try to cross me, I'll have you crawling to me on your knees. When I get through with you, you'll beg me to use a gun on you because you're yellow, aren't you? Aren't you?
0: What's the room number?
2: 480.
0: Come on, Lefty.
1: Yeah, okay. Gee, that was lousy.
0: Skip it.
1: You're gonna do it, though, aren't you?
0: Sure. I'll see you up there, 3:15. Oh, by the way, what'd you say that dame's name was?
1: What dame?
0: That dame was Jansen, that brains of the opposition.
1: You mean June Lyons?
0: Yeah, that's it.
1: Now, wait a minute, Ben. You know that's poison. If Saul ever thought that...
0: You know, Lefty, Miss Lyons interests me in more ways than one.
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0: All right, get rolling.
1: Are you...
0: That's right, get rolling. So you're June Lyons, the brains of the opposition.
1: What's this hot tip you told me about over the phone? I don't have much time.
0: What's the matter? You worried?
1: Not particularly.
0: You don't have to be. I'm not interested in you.
1: Why do you want to see Jansen elected?
0: Suppose you let me ask the questions.
1: All right.
0: I'll ask you the same one. Why are you working for Jansen?
1: Oh, I'm just one of those crazy idealists, I guess.
0: Just a missionary, huh?
1: Well, Jansen may not be the best man in the world, but at least he isn't hooked up with a racketeer like Saul Casper, the way Maddox is.
0: June.
1: Oh, it's June now. What's your name?
0: Maybe I'll tell you that later, and maybe I won't. Listen, June, if you were one of those earnest kids who stand around on street corners handing out leaflets, I might believe you wanted to reform the world, but you're not. I know that you know that electing Jansen isn't going to reform the world or even reform Lake City. It just doesn't make that much difference.
1: Well, it does to me. But there's something else, too.
0: Like what?
1: If Jansen wins, of course, I'll get a city job out of it. A good one.
0: That's more like it.
1: But I want to explain why.
0: You don't have to explain anything.
1: But I want to. I'm a lawyer. At least I have a degree from law school. And I want to be a good lawyer. If you start out on your own, it can take years. But with the right job at City Hall, you can build up a practice in no time.
0: Okay. As long as it's the dough you're thinking about, we can do business.
1: Oh, it isn't just money.
0: I know. Now listen. I know. You're a missionary. Now listen, if I give you some dirt on Saul Casper, that'll send him up for 10 years or so, Jansen wins, right?
1: Well, you can prove it.
0: You're going to prove it. Three punks from Chicago are sticking up the Castleton First National Bank at about 3 this afternoon. Sal Casper's hiding them out at his hotel, room 480. If there's any shooting at the bank and anybody gets killed, it'll be that much better. You'll have them for accessory to murder. You have your people there at 4 o'clock. I'll take care of the rest.
1: Well, if we come out with this and it can't be proved, it's criminal libel. And that's all Jansen needs to really lose.
0: So, what do you think?
1: I think you're working for Maddox and Casper.
0: Well, it could be. But at least I know my law.
1: What law?
0: The Castleton Bank is insured by the government. That makes the stick-up a federal rap. If you want the number of the FBI, I'll give it to you.
1: Oh.
0: And for your information, my name is Ben Grace, and I work for Sal Casper. So, I'm not a guy who's in a very good position to go around giving phony tips to the FBI. You can pull right up here.
1: Why are you doing this?
0: Because I just decided Sal Casper is mean and he's greedy. Is that enough?
1: You say so. Room 480 at 4 o'clock. Ben.
0: Yeah?
1: Will I see you afterwards?
0: Now, don't worry, baby. You'll see me.

0: So this is room 480. Looks just like room 481. Hiya, Lefty.
1: Sit down, Ben. You didn't take it too hard, what Solly said, did you?
0: I can't say I liked it. What time is it?
1: Oh, a couple of minutes to four. You know, it's too bad about you, Ben.
0: What's too bad?
1: That you don't like trouble. You can go a long way in this racket, Ben, because you got brains. Now, me, I don't have the brains.
0: I wouldn't.
1: Did I ever tell you how I started, Ben?
0: No.
1: I was a preacher.
0: A what?
1: Yep, a preacher. So help me. By rights, I still am. Look here, I got the license right here in my wallet. It was one of those hillbilly outfits, and the bishop, as he called himself, was so far away from me that he never ever heard about me, I guess. Anyway, he never canceled the license.
0: The Reverend Richard Jose Gauss. Yeah, that's one for the books, Lefty.
1: Nah, I was just a kid. But I got hooked up with one of those big-time evangelists, and if I'd stuck to it, I could have hit the big time myself. But you know what I did? The first time we made a really big take, I tied a handkerchief over my face, got me a rod, and stick up the cash box. And they caught me. That's how I know I haven't got brains.
0: I wouldn't let it worry you, Lefty.
1: That's not what's worrying me now, Ben.
0: What is?
1: What's going to be happening in here in a couple of minutes? You ever sat in on a divvy before, Ben?
0: No. I wouldn't be now, except for the manpower shortage.
1: These are three wild kids, Ben. Chances are they'll be coked to the ears and slobbering at the mouth, with being half scared to death and half crazy with excitement, thinking how much dough they got and what big shot public enemies they are. And we, yeah, you and me, we got to walk up and take 20 grand away from them.
0: All right, here they are. So now we're going to find out how it's done.
2: This is it. Get him in here.
3: Johnny, don't leave me. Will you, Johnny?
2: Get him over there on the chair. Who are you?
0: I'm the man that collects the room rent.
2: Yeah, well, stick him up. Frisk him, Marty.
0: Go ahead. I don't need a rod to handle punks like you.
4: This guy's clean, Johnny.
2: What about the other one?
0: He's with me, and he's got a gun, and don't try to take it away from him because it's an old family heirloom, and he's fond of it.
2: Oh, yeah?
0: Now, stop acting like something you've seen in a movie and put that cannon away. You might drop it and break somebody's foot.
3: Johnny.
0: What's the matter with your pal there?
2: He got shot.
0: Anybody else?
2: No. The guard shot him when we were pulling out.
3: Oh, Johnny.
1: You better get him over there on that
3: Johnny,
1: bed.
3: We're going too fast, Johnny.
0: Yeah?
3: We're going too fast. I'm going too fast.
5: He's out of his head.
0: Yeah. You get the dough?
2: Did we get the dough? Look at this wise guy. 40 grand, maybe more.
0: You know how much this room is costing you?
2: How much?
0: 20 grand.
2: 20 grand?
0: That's right. I'll be back after a while to collect it. What are you going to do with your pal there with the holes in it?
2: I don't know.
3: Johnny.
0: You know that's bad, don't you?
2: Why?
0: Kid's out of his head already. Suppose he makes trouble, starts screaming or something.
2: You got doctors, haven't you?
0: Sure, but that kind of a doctor, that's one more guy that have to get a cut. Pretty soon you guys won't have anything left but small change.
2: That's what you think.
0: But, of course, maybe the kid will die.
2: Yeah? And then what do we do? That's even worse.
0: Oh, no. No, that'll be easy. We'll be seeing you.
1: I hope you know what you're doing, Ben.
0: I think so. Come on, I got the room next door.
1: You know you're just as good as signing that kid's death warrant, don't you?
0: That's right.
1: The other two will knock him off now before we got time to do it.
0: Johnny. Listen, I got the transom open and connecting the door.
3: Johnny, what you gonna do? Johnny, no!
1: They did it.
0: Yeah. Maybe we better call Sal, huh?
1: I hope you know what you're doing.
0: Now give me Mr. Casper. Ben Gray speaking.
1: Yes, sir. I hope you know what you're doing, Ben.
0: Sal, this is Ben. You better come up to room 480, Sal. They want to see you personally. I said they want to see you personally. Well, you want your dough or don't you? I'm not going to wrestle him for it. Okay. He'll be right up.
1: Then what?
0: What do you mean, then what?
1: Ben.
0: Yeah?
1: If you got any little plans, you know I'm all for them, don't you?
0: Sure.
1: And you know I hope they come off, don't you?
0: Sure.
1: But if they don't come off, you know where I stand on that, too, don't you?
0: Yeah, I know. You stand right behind me with a gun in my back.
1: Just so you know, Ben.
0: Oh, I can see how you would have made a preacher, Lefty. You got a terrible streak of honesty in you.
1: Just so you know, Ben.
0: Now, listen, there he is.
5: I'm Saul Casper. What's going on here?
2: There's been a little trouble, Mr. Casper.
5: What kind of trouble?
2: Archie, he just died.
5: Died?
2: He was shot.
5: All right, so we'll get him out of here tonight. You got the dough?
2: Sure, we got it.
5: That's it.
2: Here.
6: All right, put up your hands, all of you.
5: What is this?
6: Department of Justice. You're all under arrest.
0: Well, that's all, pal.
1: Ben, where are you going?
0: I got a date with a missionary.

0: Hello, baby. Where's my good evening kiss?
1: Oh, Dan, please. I want to talk to you.
0: What about?
1: Don't you know?
0: Yeah, I guess maybe I do.
1: Oh, we can't go on like this, Dan. It isn't right. It isn't fair to Jansen. It isn't fair to... Well, it isn't fair to me.
0: What's so unfair about it?
1: You know what's unfair about it. Mr. Jansen promised the people of Lake City that if he got elected, he'd clean up the town.
0: All right, why doesn't he do it? He's had 6 months.
1: Because he doesn't even know what's going on.
0: Great. Then what's the beef?
1: Well, I know what's going on. The horse racing places and the gambling places and all the other places are just as open as they ever were. And I know who's keeping them open.
0: Of course you do. I am. Listen, honey, if I wasn't bossing the organization, someone else would be. People like to bet. People like to gamble.
1: Oh, Dan, don't you see? I'm a city official. I have an obligation to the people of this community. To the people who elected Jansen because they believed in...
0: Still a missionary, huh?
1: Well, I'm not a racketeer.
0: Maybe not. But you're the next thing to it.
1: Well, what do you mean?
0: Well, where do you think the dough came from for that car I got you and the fur coat in this place?
1: You never told me.
0: Did I have to? You knew I didn't get it from a long-lost uncle. Why don't you admit it, baby? You're a chiseler.
1: Am I?
0: Sure, just like me. Only I'm honest about it. You're not.
1: Then I will be. Starting now. Starting tonight.
0: What are you going to do? Turn me in?
1: Oh, Ben.
0: Maybe your big mistake was falling in love with me, baby. Now there isn't much you can do about it, is there?
1: Oh, Ben, quit it, please. Get out of it. For my sake. Just because I don't like it. Because I hate it.
0: Maybe I don't like it either. All I know how to do.
1: What was...
2: Hiya, Benny.
0: Sal.
2: Surprised?
0: Kind of. Did you break out?
2: Yeah, just to see you, Benny. Put up your hands.
0: You know I never carry a rod.
2: Maybe you sort of wish you did now, huh? Not that you'd have a chance to use it.
1: What are you going to do?
2: I'm going to kill your boyfriend, sweetheart. And when I've done that, I'll think of something real nice to do to you.
1: Oh.
2: You sit right there where you are, sweetheart. Benny, you start backing up to that door. Slow. That's a bathroom, isn't it?
0: Yeah.
2: I think I'll kill you in the bathtub, Benny. That way it'll be quiet. There won't be so much of a mess. Now, reach behind you real careful and open the door. And when I tell you to start backing in, you back in. All right, start backing. Up! Up! I don't... Leave me down.
0: June!
1: Is he?
0: Yeah. Since when have you been carrying a gun?
1: Just lately. Ben, are you all right?
0: Yeah, I just want to sit down a minute.
1: Oh, Ben.
0: Now, we got to get out of here,
1: Ben. Ben, listen to me. We'll go away. We'll get out of the country. We'll go to Canada.
0: Sure.
1: We can get married there. You do want to marry me, don't you, Ben?
0: No, you know I do, baby.
1: You can join the army up there. I'll do something, too. We'll do something decent with our lives. Oh, darling, I know it's been partly my fault. I know I've been weak, but it isn't too late to begin again, is it, though?
0: Maybe not. But your aim on that second shot wasn't too good, baby.
1: Ben.
0: So there's just one thing that's stopping us.
1: Ben, what?
0: The bullet hole in my...

0: Well, hello, big shot. You've been in the land of Nod, haven't you?
1: Where am I?
0: The city hospital.
1: Yeah? What are you doing here?
0: Reading the funny papers, can't you tell?
1: Why can't you read them at home?
0: Because there's been a little thing that we policemen call murder, big shot. You're what we call a material witness.
1: Where's June? June Lyons.
0: She's in a nice, cozy cell. When she comes to trial, your statement will probably send her up for 5 or 10 years to another nice, cozy cell.
1: What statement?
0: You talk.
1: Yeah?
0: You know what you got, big shot?
1: Sure. I got ventilated with a lead slug.
0: Yeah, but that's not all. You got peritonitis.
1: Oh, I have. So what?
0: So, I've seen guys with peritonitis before. You know what happens? First, they start getting a fever. Then they get kind of lightheaded. Then they get thirsty. Terribly thirsty. And after a while, you get so you can make them talk without they hardly know that they're talking. Yeah, you talk all right.
1: You think so?
0: I know so.
1: Where's Lefty Gouse?
0: You mean your faithful servant? He's right outside.
1: Well, can I talk to him alone?
0: Sure, why not? Hey, Putty Nose, your boss wants to see you.
2: Thanks, you funny, funny fella. How you been? How you feeling?
1: Not too good. I got some plans to talk over with you, Lefty.
2: Okay.
1: Flatfoot.
0: Yeah, what do we have now, big shot?
1: You say the D.A. wants me to talk, huh?
0: Maybe he was just pretending.
1: Well, suppose I had some conditions.
0: Like what?
1: Well, like I only talk in the apartment where it happened, June Lyons' apartment. June Lyons has got to be there. And Lefty here, too, to back up some things I might say.
0: That might be arranged.
1: You think the D.A. might forget a couple of those little things he's been holding against me if I talk?
0: That'd be the general idea.
1: Okay. You can close the door as you go out and tell the D.A. to be around in about an hour.

0: I'm saying is that I won't be responsible. Dragging a man in his condition way out here in an ambulance, lugging him up three flights of stairs on a stretcher.
1: Doc, that's the way he wanted it, and that's the way it's going to be. All right, everybody here. Miss Lyons?
2: Yes.
1: Lefty Gauss?
3: Yes.
1: How is he, Doctor?
0: I've already told you. But he can talk.
3: Stop worrying about me, Mr. D.A. You're breaking my heart.
1: Are you ready to start, Ben?
3: Can I have a glass of water?
1: Yes, of course.
3: Thanks. All right, I'm ready.
4: Do you, Ben, take this woman, June, to be thy lawful wedded wife, to love and to cherish, for better, for worse, to death do you part?
1: What's going on here?
4: Quiet.
3: I do.
4: Do you, June, take this man, Ben, to be thy lawful wedded husband, to love and to cherish, for better, for worse, to death do you part?
2: I do.
4: I pronounce...
1: Oh, no, you don't.
4: Oh, yes, I do. I'm a licensed preacher, and this is Miss June Lyons' apartment, and it's outside the city's jurisdiction. It's in the county. And this marriage license was taken out at the county courthouse 1 minute before they closed today. And when I sign it, brother, it's legal. I pronounce you man and wife.
3: I suppose you've heard that a man can't testify against his wife, Mr. D.A.
1: Yes, yes, I know.
3: Oh, and by the way, you mind if I kiss the bride?
1: Oh, go ahead.
2: Oh, Ben, darling. That was the finest.
3: Oh, that was nice.
2: Ben, your face is so hot.
3: Yeah. I thought maybe I was going to make it, baby, but I guess I'm not.
2: Oh, Ben. Ben. Doctor, quick, doctor.
3: So long, missionary. Mrs. Missionary.
2: Oh, no. Oh, Ben.
5: Oh, Lord, we pray thee to receive the spirit of our dearly departed and to forgive him his trespasses as we forgive those...

0: And so closes Roma Wine's presentation of Love's Lovely Counterfeit, starring Humphrey Bogart, and written by James M. Cain. Eureen Tuttle appeared as June opposite Mr. Bogart in tonight's study in Suspense.
1: Before Mr. Humphrey Bogart returns to our microphone, this is Truman Bradley for Roma Wines. Few hostesses have entertained as extensively, as often, as the world-renowned hostess, Miss Elsa Maxwell. 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
3: This is Humphrey Bogart. It's been a great pleasure and privilege to appear for the Suspense audience, and I hope they'll have me back soon. I'm certainly going to make it a point to hear next Thursday's Suspense show, which sounds like one of the most unusual of the year. Two of the most distinguished ladies of the acting profession will be your stars. There's 75 years difference between their ages. They are Miss Margaret O'Brien and Dame Mae Whitty.
0: Suspense is produced, edited, and directed by William Spear. Next Thursday, same time, Roma Wines will present Dame Mae Whitty and Margaret O'Brien as co-stars of Suspense.
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0: Once I had made my way across the Cordillera, I had to find Senor Cartwright, if he was still alive. For it was he who had seen me last, that terrible night more than a year ago, when I slipped and fell from a ledge 18,000 feet up the face of Parascotopetl. It was a long and painful journey. But at last I arrived at the mine, high in the Andes above Quito, where Senor Cartwright was superintendent. I dragged my aching feet across the porch of his shack and tapped on the door.
1: Come in.
0: Senor Cartwright? Is it you?
1: Yes. What do you want?
0: You do not know me, senor?
1: Well, no. No, I... You look like a man I once knew, but... Oh, no, he's...
0: He is dead. Dead on the slopes of Parascotopetl.
1: Núñez. The guide. No, it couldn't
0: Núñez,
1: be.
0: Núñez. The guide. Si, senor. That is what I was called.
1: But you fell. I saw you fall.
0: Yes.
1: But it's unbelievable.
0: Perhaps the gods of the mountains had some reason to spare me.
1: Núñez. If we had had any idea, we would...
0: I know. I do not blame you. You could not have reached me. And if you had, I should not have welcomed you. Not at first. But later...
1: What do you mean?
0: Senor, you have heard the legend of the country of the blind.
1: Well, yes. Something about a fertile valley high in the mountains which was cut off centuries ago by a great landslide. The people who lived there had developed a strange illness, which slowly made them blind, and after that, their children were born blind.
0: Yes.
1: But what has that got
0: to
1: do
0: with... It is no legend, senor. It is true.
1: What?
0: And you have heard the saying, in the country of the blind, a one-eyed man is king.
1: Yes?
0: That is not true, senor.
1: I'm afraid I don't follow you, Núñez. Suppose you begin at the beginning.
0: Very well. You remember... That night on the face of the mountain.
1: I'll never forget it. Trapped on a ledge scarcely a yard wide, you, Williamson, and I. You had unfastened your safety rope and were trying to set up a shelter when you slipped.
0: Yes, I slipped and I fell. Down. Down through the icy black night. I fell perhaps 1,000 feet before I felt the heavy, stinging impact of snow. I had fallen onto an almost perpendicular slope, and then I was sliding, tumbling over and over, and under me, around me, an immense avalanche of snow was rumbling, sliding with me. I fell with the snow for what seemed minutes, every second, expecting the terrible final impact. Slowly, the avalanche subsided, flowing out upon a gentler slope. And finally, mercifully, I lost consciousness. When I awoke, it was morning. My clothes were torn. I was bruised and bleeding. I ached in every muscle. But I had not one single broken bone. I lay there and offered up a prayer of thanksgiving to the gods of the mountain. Far below me lay a lush valley, sparkling in the morning sunlight. I could see the stately trees and the green meadows, fresh with dew. And then I saw them. People, men and women working in the fields. Nearby, a collection of windowless huts marked the village. Then I saw two of the men quite close to me. Two of the men who were quite close failed to notice me as I approached until I shouted. And only then did they look up attentively in my direction. I waved wildly at them. But they took no notice. Why, the fools must be blind. Blind? Could it be that I had fallen into the country of the blind?

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0: the country of the blind. I had fallen into the country of the blind. As that realization came over me, I remembered the words, "In the country of the blind, the one-eyed man is king." I walked toward the men, and I spoke to them. "Hello? Hello there. Don't be afraid. I won't hurt you. I come in peace."
1: "Who is this? A man?"

0: myself here in your valley.
1: Valley? What is valley?
2: Come hither. Let me feel of you.
0: Why, certainly. Here
2: my arm.
0: My face? You see? I am indeed a man, just like yourself. My lips move with speech. careful there. Gently on the eyes.
1: Eyes? What are eyes?
2: This is strange. Feel this, Correa.
1: Yes. He is but imperfectly formed. Some strange bulge there. Unseemly.
0: No. Your eyes are shrunken in, but mine are whole. I can see.
1: See? Pedro, he is a strange wild one. I wonder where he came from.
3: Down out of the rock, no doubt.
0: No, from over the mountains. Out of the country beyond there, where men can see. From Bogota, where there are 100,000 people, and the city stretches out of sight.
1: Sight? What strange words he uses, without meaning. And feel the coarseness of his hair, like a llama's.
2: Yeah. And you have come into the world.
0: Into? No. Out of the world. Huh? The big world, beyond the mountains. The world that stretches 12 days' journey to the sea.
1: Our fathers have told us men may be made by forces of nature. It is the warmth of things and moisture and rottenness.
3: We must lead him to the elders.
0: But there's no need to lead me. I can see.
1: See?
0: Well, yes, of course. I didn't see your water bucket.
1: His mind is still imperfect. He stumbles and talks meaningless words. Lead him by the hand.
0: But look, really, Well, all right. These people had been blind for centuries. They had forgotten even the words associated with seeing. They did not know what sight was, and they thought me an idiot, only half-formed. Especially when they led me into the pitch blackness of one of their windowless huts, and I stumbled over someone.
4: Ow!
2: 1,000 pardons, Medina Sorote. He is a clumsy one.
0: Oh, I'm sorry. I fell down. I just couldn't see in the darkness.
2: Who is this, and what is he saying?
1: He is but newly formed. He has come down from the rocks. He stumbles as he walks and mingles words that mean nothing with his speech.
3: He is a wild man out of the rocks.
0: No. I come from Bogota. Over the mountains.
2: You see, you hear? Bogota. He uses wild words.
3: His mind is hardly formed.
2: He has only the beginnings of speech.
3: Bogota?
0: Yes. I come from the great world, where men have eyes and see.
3: That must be his name. Bogota.
1: He stumbled twice as we came thither.
3: He must be taught.
0: No, don't you understand? I can see, but not in the dark. To you, darkness or light, it is all the same. But to me, to us who can see, to us, outside in the world beyond the mountains.
3: Mountains? What are mountains?
0: Oh, very well, then. Beyond the rocks.
2: There is nothing beyond the rocks. That is the end of the world.
0: But surely you must realize that the sky above covers more than this valley.
2: Sky? Above? There is nothing above but the roof of rock. It is very raw, my children. You shall have to be taught. From the beginnings. Take him away. Feed him.
3: It shall be done.
2: But guide him. See that he does not stumble over my daughter again.
4: I shall guide him myself, Father, and feed him.
2: Very well.
4: Come. Take my hand.
0: Thank you. It will be a pleasure to get outside again. Out of this darkness.
4: Come. This way.
0: What is your name?
4: Medina Sarote.
0: Mine is Juan Nunez. Oh, sunlight. Oh, this is better. And now I may look at you, Senorita.

0: You are beautiful. And I have not the words to tell you what a wonderful thing you are to see. And so it began. I, the village idiot, the slave boy. I, with my eyes still whole, I fell in love with Medina Sarate, the daughter of the elder of the village. And only to her could I open my heart. Only to her could I speak of the beauty I could see around me. Oh, it is such a beautiful valley. It's green with grass and yellow with sunlight and flowers, bright flowers, dotting the hills.
1: And I, you said I was beautiful too.
0: Oh, yes, Medina Sarate. You are most beautiful.
1: It means something nice?
0: Something very nice. Medina Sarate, why is it you have no husband?
1: I have a disfigurement. These long hairs.
0: You mean your eyelashes? But they are beautiful.
1: They are considered a disfigurement.
0: You are the most lovely girl in this valley. But they wouldn't know that here, would they? And so you have no husband.
1: No.
0: What do you think of me? Do you think of me as an idiot? Like all the rest?
1: No. No, you have much to learn, but you will learn it. I am sure. And you are kind and gentle. And your voice is soft. You speak the words that are soft and warm. No one has ever spoken such words to me.
0: I shall speak them often, Medina Sarate. I love you.
1: And I love you.
0: Then, will you marry me?

0: No, no. I will not have it.
1: But, Father...
0: He is an idiot. He has delusions. He cannot do anything right.
1: But he is getting better. He is better than he was. And he is strong and kind. Stronger and kinder than anyone in the world. And he loves me. And I love him.
0: No. I will not have it.
2: Great sire, if you please.
0: See. What is it, good doctor?
2: I have examined Bogota, and the case is clear to me. I think very probably he might be cured.
0: Huh? And how might that be done?
2: His brain is affected by something, and I believe I know what it is. Those queer things he calls eyes, where we have but an agreeable depression. He has great lumps. Consequently, his brain is in a constant state of irritation.
0: But what can be done to cure him?
2: Oh, it is a very simple surgical operation. Remove the cause of the irritation. We will merely cut out those things he calls eyes.
3: In just a moment, we will return for the concluding act of... Suspense.
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7: This, then, was the price of my happiness. To marry Medina Sarote, I must give up my eyes and never see her again, this lovely, lovely girl, who always looked as though she were asleep. It was a price beyond my ability to pay.
1: But they say it will make you well, my beloved.
7: You don't understand, Medina Sarote. My world is sight. You would not want me to lose my most precious possession.
1: I do not know.
7: There are so many beautiful things to see in the world. The flowers. The far sky with its drifting clouds. The sunset. The stars. And you, just to see you, it is good to have sight. And I would never see you again.
1: I wish sometimes you would not talk like that.
7: Like what?
1: I know it's pretty. It's your imagination. I love it, but now I...
7: Now? You want me to? Medina Sarote, if I were to consent to this...
1: Well, if you would. If only you would.
7: What else can I do?
1: We'll never regret it, my dearest one. My dearest with the tender voice.
7: Oh, Medina.
1: Be brave. And carry my voice in your heart. Now I must go. And tomorrow...
7: Yes?
1: Tomorrow will be forever.
7: Goodbye. Goodbye, Medina. I only meant to go up on the rocks and look out over the valley. To spend my last day of sight feasting my eyes on the wonderful, beautiful world of light and color. I drank it in, the green of the fields, the blue of the gently curving stream, the orange of the lichens in the rocky crevices. I climbed higher to see the great snow-capped peaks towering above and away to the distant sky, and higher as the shadows turned the snow to purple and crimson and deep blue. The valley was far below, and as beautiful as a painting, but like a painting, unreal, Medina Sarati was small and far away, a distant dream. And the world of sight was here, all around, overpowering. I turned and began to climb up that sheer rock wall. How many months it took me to make my way out over those mountains, over glaciers and snow fields and sheer precipices, I cannot guess. How I lived through the cold and the hunger of it, I cannot tell you. But I am here at last, back from the country of the blind.
8: Good heavens, man. What a terrible experience.
7: Yes, terrible and wonderful.
8: But you aren't sorry you came back?
7: Sorry? I see her face clearly now. It is the only thing I see.
8: Nunez. Nunez. You
7: yes.
8: are...
7: Yes, the gods of the mountains have had their revenge. 3 months of crawling over the snow and ice with the sun glaring down. Yes, I am blind.
3: Suspense.
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6: Heard in tonight's story were Bernard Grant as Nunez and Lynn Loring as Medina. 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
10: And now, tonight's presentation of radio's outstanding theater of thrills, Suspense. Tonight, we bring you a story of a pet cat and the fear it carried with it. We call it Black Death. So now, starring Mr. Edgar Barrier, here is tonight's suspense play, Black Death.

0: April 3rd. Remember what you did that day? It was a Saturday, so maybe you weren't working. The air held that first promise of spring, so you probably felt the urge to go outside, maybe to the park. If you did, chances are you brushed against death. Black, unpredictable, anonymous death. Listen. Yes, it's a cat. We called him Cherry. Just a tomcat, color black, disposition friendly, usually. Not too good as a mauser, no real need for it. You see, Jerry gets pretty well fed where he lives. And what mice we have there in the Biological Institute wouldn't be very healthy for Jerry. They were likely as not to be inoculated with anthrax, typhoid, rabies, cholera, typhus, or plague. We were doing special work with plague at the Institute, studying and manipulating the deadly Pastorella pestis, the rod-like germ of the Black Death. I blame myself, of course. I should have known about Jerry. As director, it is my business to know everything about the Biological Institute, to keep track of the last submicroscopic bacillus and spore in the smallest test tube. But that morning, I didn't know about Jerry. I was home. I had just finished breakfast, and Patty, as usual, was flitting about me.
1: Posy, a pocket full of posy, ashes, ashes, we all fall down.
0: Where did you learn that song, Patty?
1: It's a game. The kids in the park play it. Why, Daddy?
0: I didn't answer her. How could I tell Patty the harmless nursery rhyme had its horrible origin among the victims of the Great Plague of London? In their desperation, they hoped the smell of flowers might ward off the deadly miasma. It didn't help, of course. Posy or no, they coughed their lives away. And they did fall down by the uncounted thousands, never to rise again.
1: Don't forget, Daddy, you promised.
0: Promised? What did I promise now?
1: Take me with you to the office. You remember?
0: I said if it was all right with Mother.
1: Oh, I asked Mama, and first she said no, because she always worries about the germs. Then I told her you said the Institute is the safest place in town, because every germ is under a lock and a key. So she said all right.
0: All right, you little minx. You win.
1: Oh, goody. Now I'll get to play with Jerry.
0: I'll get it, dear. Hello?
2: Dr. Gebhardt.
0: Oh, hello,
2: Dr.
0: Mac.
2: Gebhardt. Dr. Gebhardt, I think I got it.
0: Got it? What's the matter, Mac?
2: Plague.
0: No, that's impossible.
2: All the symptoms. There's a leak somewhere. Hurry, doctor.
0: I'll be right down.
1: I'm all ready, Daddy.
0: Not today, Patty.
1: But, Daddy...
0: Not today, I said. I'm sorry.
1: But you promised, Daddy, and I wanted to play with Jerry.
0: Mac was waiting for me in my office. It took only a moment to see that it was true. The characteristic expression of fear and anxiety. His skin hot and dry. The hacking cough.
3: Am I glad to see you?
0: Oh, Mac, what are you doing up? Have you treated yourself?
3: Yes, but it's advanced. Pretty far. Don't get near me.
0: How on earth did this happen?
3: Slipped up somewhere. Yesterday had chills, headache, dizzy. Thought it was something I ate. Didn't pay any attention.
0: All right. Enough of that. Now, you're getting to bed.
3: No, not until we locate the leak. The guinea pigs... Gage over there.
0: No, it can't be. Not one of those animals is a Pastorella. There must be something else. Now, get away, Jerry. Mac, you're sure you didn't work with some others? Those mice, maybe.
3: I'm positive.
0: Oh, that fool cat. Let me get him out of here. Now, come on, Jerry, outside.
3: Careful, Doctor. He's been funny lately. He scratched me the other day.
0: What did you say, Mac?
3: I said, Jerry. Jerry scratched me, Doctor. That's what...
0: He lay there, writhing on the floor, and then he was gone. Once the deadly bacillus took hold of his lungs and his blood, our miracle drugs were no more effective than the posies of those ancient, terrified Londoners. But I wasn't thinking of that. I was looking at the long, ugly, inflamed scratches on his arm. Jerry. It didn't seem possible, yet there was the proof. Somehow Jerry had picked up the infection. It could happen 100 ways, and passed it on to Mac. Then Jerry was outside somewhere in the streets, in the unsuspecting city, sick, unpredictable, with death in every one of his claws. And I had sent him out there. I ran outside, but the earth had swallowed Jerry up. The police. I needed the police. But I had to handle this carefully, very carefully. If it got out, if all these people learned of the black killer stalking among them, there would be panic. No, they mustn't know. I had to see the chief of police immediately.
4: I'm sorry, mister, but the chief's a busy man. You tell me who you are and what's your business.
0: All I am asking is to open that door, get the chief on the phone, anything. This is absolutely vital, I tell you. The whole city.
4: Yeah, I understand.
0: Chief! Chief Williams!
4: Now, look, you don't want to get into trouble.
5: Hey, Chubby, what goes on here?
4: There's no story in this for you, Ryan. Just a nut thinks he's going to see the chief.
0: I've got to see
6: him. Hey, hold it. Wait a minute. I've covered some of your lectures. You're Dr.
0: Gebhardt, you know me. Tell him.
6: He works at the Biological Institute, Chubby. Got a story for me, Doctor? Something hot, maybe?
0: I've got to see the chief. Can you make this man understand?
6: Yeah, sure. Let him in, Chubby. He's all right. I'll vouch for him.
4: You'll vouch for him. That's a laugh. If I let him in there, it's my job.
6: If you don't let him in, it's your job, brother.
7: Yes.
4: There's a Dr. Gebhardt to see you. Says it's urgent.
7: Gebhardt? All right, send him in.
4: Yes, sir. That door right there, Doctor. I'm sorry. I didn't have any way of knowing.
0: I tell you, Chief, that cat has got to be found, even if it takes every man in the department to do it.
7: Well, that's just fine, Doctor. Have you any idea just how many black cats of that description are at large in a city of this size?
0: It doesn't make any difference. We were working with plague bacillus in its purest form at the Institute. That cat is capable of infecting any human, any animal he scratches.
7: Doctor, are you sure of this?
0: My assistant just died. That's how sure.
7: All right. Emergency alarm, disaster level. All leaves canceled, alert every available man for orders. Transmit to fire department, highway patrol, county sheriff's office, state and federal agencies.
8: All ready, sir.
7: 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Answers to name of Jerry.
8: Repeat, shoot on sight, but do not approach or touch the cat, dead or alive. 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
7: Then we'll requisition all available streptomycin, sulfadiazine, penicillin. Alert medical staffs of all city hospitals to prepare for treatment of the plague.
0: No, don't say that.
7: What?
0: Don't use the word plague. Once it gets out what we're after, the whole city will let go in panic.
7: Yes, I agree with you, Doctor, but these alarms go only to the law enforcement bodies. As soon as I can get the machinery going, I'll warn the newspapers to clamp the lid on it.
0: They'll do it?
7: Oh, sure, they'll all play ball. Except maybe the tabloid.
0: The tabloid?
7: Well, what's the matter?
0: I'll be right back. Officer, where's that man who was here before?
4: Ryan? I don't know. This is about half the chief's order, and then he beat it out of here.
0: I remembered where I had seen Ryan before. He was a reporter on the tabloid. A year ago, he broke an off-the-record statement of mine, caused no end of trouble. He had recognized me just now, and he had heard enough of the chief's orders to put two and two together. I had to catch him before... There was a bank of phone booths ahead. I scanned the glass doors until I saw his form hunched inside.
9: It's the plague. A cat's got it. Of course I'm sure. I even know the cat. I've seen him in the Institute.
6: A black top... Oh, hello, Dr. Gebhardt. Hey, hold it, Bill. Here's Dr. Gebhardt. Maybe he'll give us a direct statement. How about it, Doctor? What's the latest on the plague situation?
0: The latest is you're going to kill that story and kill it quick.
6: Why? It's true, isn't it?
0: Look, you can't let this out. Do you realize what it means if that news breaks on this city? The hospitals will be swamped with panic-stricken people. There won't be men or equipment or time to take care of the real victims.
6: What an angle. Hey, Bill, get this. Stake out photographers in all the hospitals and watch for the fireworks.
0: Oh, wait. You've got to call this off.
6: Read it in your daily tabloid, Doctor. Plague strikes city.
0: You dirty...
6: Go ahead. Hit me. The tab gives us a bonus if we're socked in the line of duty.
0: You're an...

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Hear the Hambletonians start to finish. And now we bring back to our Hollywood soundstage Mr. Edgar Barrier, starring in tonight's production, Black Death, a tale well calculated to keep you in suspense.

0: 5 minutes after the tabloid hit the streets, the lines were jammed with frightened calls from anybody who had ever seen or imagined a black cat. And we had to investigate them all. There was no way around that. Let me through, please. Officer, where is the cat?
1: This way, Doctor. There. There he is. I've got him cornered in that areaway. Couldn't reach him to shoot. Watch your step, Doctor. He's mean.
0: Oh, don't worry. I'm not going any closer without my mask and gloves. All right, officer. Keep your gun ready.
1: Yes, sir.

0: No, it's not Jerry.
1: No.
0: Yeah, this is the 18th false alarm we've chased down in the last 2 hours. Call the animal shelter, officer. Chief Williams was right about one thing. I had no idea how many black cats could be loose in a city the size of ours. It was late afternoon when the alarms stopped coming in faster than we could take care of them, and I got back to the chief's office, tired, with a feeling of hopelessness.
2: Every substation, every hospital, every doctor's office in town, it's the same. You'd never believe so many people could get bitten, scratched, mauled, or kissed by cats in a single day. Or think they did.
0: The blood test?
2: Every last one negative so far.
0: Well, thank heaven for that, anyway.
2: I don't know. We're going to have to find one victim anyhow, or we'll never get a line on that cat. Now, come over here, Doctor. Let's look at this map.
0: I followed Chief Williams to the big wall map. Inside the perimeter of the circle that stretched a mile in every direction from its center at the Institute, colored pins dotted sector after sector as the area was slowly, painstakingly mopped up by peace officers with drawn guns. It was like war. It was war. War without quarter against a single enemy more dangerous than a battalion of soldiers. Slowly, the cordon narrowing in around Jerry, compressing him into a smaller and smaller space.
3: Chief?
2: Yes?
3: Dr. Gebhardt's wife is calling again.
0: Oh,
2: yes, Doctor. I'm sorry. She's been trying to get you all day. Here, you can take the call here.
0: Oh, thanks. Hello, Dolly. Yes, I know. No, we haven't caught him yet, but...
4: Chief, please.
0: Don't worry about it.
4: What?
0: Oh?
4: Good. Switch all the men you can to the park, that's right.
0: Well, I suppose she's safe enough there, darling.
4: You don't want him to slip through again.
0: You'd better get her inside. Don't take any chances.
4: Dr. Gebhardt.
0: Yes? I've got to go now, Ella. Yes, of course, I'll be careful.
4: Dr. Gebhardt.
0: You watch out for Patty. Goodbye. Yes, Chief. What is
2: it? It's a break, Doctor. Your cat's pinned down. We'll get him now.
0: Oh, thank heaven. Where?
2: In Washington Park.
0: Where?
2: I've thrown an airtight cordon around the park and given shooting orders. It's only a matter of time now.
0: Washington Park? Are you sure?
2: Yes, we got a positive blood test. A woman was picnicking in the park. She petted and fed your cat, and he scratched her. The blood test was... What? What's the matter, Doctor?
0: But Patty, my little girl, is in Washington Park.
2: What?
0: Yes, she's been playing there all afternoon. My wife just told me. I should have been glad, I suppose. It was the first real break we'd had all day, pointing directly to Jerry. But all I could think of was my daughter, that soon it would be dark. And then Jerry would be nothing but two shining coals of eyes, hungry and erratic, invisible as the virus of death he carried in his own dying body. It was then, I think, I first thought of Jerry as what he really was. Death. Black death. The police had herded all the people caught by the dragnet into a corner of the park. Then I heard shots. The cleanup squad was going through the park with drawn guns, systematically killing all living things that could spread the plague. But shots go wild, and Patty was somewhere out there.
5: What are you doing here? Can't you civilians follow orders? You belong back there with the others.
0: I'm Dr. Gebhardt. You've got to stop shooting.
5: Don't tell me what I got to do. I got my orders.
2: That's all right, officer. I'll take over here.
5: Oh, yes, sir.
0: Have you seen a little girl? About 8. Long brown hair.
5: Well, there's lots of kids there with the others. We herded them all over by the picnic tables.
0: No, she's not there. I looked.
5: And I'll guarantee she ain't in the park. We covered every inch of the place, gone down to the water on all sides of the lake.
0: But what about that island?
5: Mister, can you imagine a cat getting out of that island? A cat?
0: Well, there's a bridge, isn't there?
5: I know cats, mister. No cat's gonna cross water if he can help it. Bridge or no bridge.
0: Hey, you idiot. He could be carried, couldn't he? And it's the last possible
5: place. And I tell
2: you, officer, your orders were to mop up this park, all of it, not to use your own judgment about the habits of cats.
5: Yes, sir.
0: I ran over the bridge, the little island in the middle of the lake, so idyllic and peaceful by day, now looked in the darkening shadows like a silent, waiting jungle. It was the one last place that Jerry could be. At the chief's orders, we spread out, 5 yards apart, then started across the island. We were like jungle beaters, driving warily ahead, leaving no single inch of ground or bush or tree unexplored. It was dark now. I could not see the others, except for the trample of their feet on the twigs and the fitful play of the officers' flashlights. I might have been alone on this island, alone with death. The windows of the tall apartments surrounding the park, lights went on and off in a haphazard pattern. One of those lights should have been my own. Only I knew my wife was pressed anxiously against the police cordon that kept her out of the park. And Patty, my own little girl...
1: Oh, you bad man! You tried to kill my kitty!
0: Patty!
1: You tried to kill my kitty!
0: Patty! Patty!
2: What happened? What happened? Did you get him?
5: Chief, I saw the eyes shining in the dark. I didn't know there was a kid
0: Patty.
5: There.
0: Patty, are you hurt?
2: Where is she? Where did you see the cat?
5: In there, down under them bushes.
0: I followed the beam of the officer's flash. Patty had crawled deep inside a natural tunnel under the thick twining cypress. I saw her tear-stained face, frightened, and then two coals of fire glared at me from the shadow.
2: In her arms.
5: It takes a notion to scratch her.
0: Patty. Patty. Let the kitty go.
1: No. No, go away.
5: I can make him out better now, Chief. I think I can hit that cat.
2: Put it away, Blanchard.
5: Yes, sir, Chief. Only it...
0: Give me your flashlight, officer. I'm going in there. I raised my mask, dropped to my knees, and started into the opening between the close-set hedges. But I got no further than the opening. Patty. Patty, darling. It's Daddy. It's me, darling.
1: No, you're not my daddy. You're a bad man. You're gonna hurt me. Go away.
5: What's got into her?
2: It's your mask, Gephardt. That's what's scaring her.
0: Oh, of course, of course. That's what it is.
2: But you're not going in there without a mask.
0: Patty has no mask. I'm going in to get my little girl. Patty. Patty, it's Daddy. Don't be scared. I'm coming in with you to take you home to Mama.
1: Oh,
0: don't be scared, darling.
1: I'm not scared, Daddy. Jerry's here.
0: Yes. Now, Patty, let me hold Jerry.
1: You won't take him away from me?
0: Now, don't squeeze him. He'll scratch. He hasn't scratched you, has he, darling?
1: Oh, no, Daddy. Jerry wouldn't do that. He's my friend.
0: Yes, of course he is, baby. But Jerry is sick. He's very sick. You'd better let me hold him.
1: You make people well, don't you, Daddy? You're a doctor.
0: That's right, darling. I make people well.
1: Here then, Daddy. You take Jerry and make him well.
0: He was in my arms. Suddenly he didn't seem like Black Death anymore. It was just Jerry. The old familiar Jerry I had fed and scolded and petted for all the years he'd been a fixture at the Institute. He relaxed in my arms as only a cat can and stretched forth a long paw. The claws came out, rested on my bare wrist. If he made a quick move, even involuntarily... But Jerry didn't make the move. Slowly, the claws, still holding their deadly venom, sank back into their furry sheaths. I took a bottle out of my pocket, uncapped it.
1: What's that funny smell, Daddy?
0: It's medicine for Jerry. It's called chloroform.
1: Will it make him well?
0: It will make him go to sleep, dear. You see? He's asleep now.
1: I'm sleepy too, Daddy. Can we go home now?
0: Oh, yes, Patty. We're going home. We're going home now.

Suspense, in which Mr. Edgar Barrier starred in tonight's presentation of Black Death. Next week, the story of betrayal and retribution on Devil's Island. We call it The Stool Pigeon. 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

0: Suspense is produced and directed by Anthony Ellis. Tonight's script was written by Lawrence Goldman. The music was composed by Rene Garrigan and conducted by Wilbur Hatch. 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

0: Suspense. Autolite and its 96,000 dealers present Miss Betty Davis in Goodnight, Mrs. Russell, a suspense play produced and edited by William Spear.
1: Say, Harlow, what's the idea? Why do you stand there so stiffly and keep banging your hand on your forehead?
2: I'm saluting, Hap.
1: Saluting?
2: Yeah.
1: Oh, I get it. Saluting Autolite resistor spark plug.
2: No. Not that those wonder-working wide-gap whizzes don't warrant a whale of a whack on the welkin.
1: They do.
2: But tonight, I'm saluting the truckers of America, the nifty nonpareil purveyors of conveyors who are holding their annual get-together and gabfest in Boston, Massachusetts, starting tomorrow.
1: Oh, you mean the American Trucking Association?
2: The same. Why, they've got millions of accident-free miles to their credit. Seldom, if ever, make a mistake on the road.
1: How do they do it?
2: I'm not sure, but I think Autolite resistor spark plugs must be behind it. Because you're always right with Autolite.
0: And now with Goodnight, Mrs. Russell, starring Miss Betty Davis with Elliot Reed, Autolite hopes once again to keep you in suspense.
3: There's no escaping now. He hasn't said a word for 10 minutes. I know he's turning over in his mind how he's going to kill me. Argument and reasoning are useless. Almost dawn now. In a little while, the milkman and the paper boys will be making their rounds. I'll be dead. Cafe was just half a block away from where I worked. It was a small, pleasant little place, spotlessly clean, with a large plate glass window in the sidewalk. And there was always a beautiful-looking roast turkey and a juicy baked ham in the window, and you could watch Henry carve off succulent pieces of meat and arrange them into neat sandwiches with an olive and a dab of potato salad on the plate. Every noon, all of us who worked in the Hillmar building would go there for lunch. We crowded in on the high stools and jabbered, as women do, while Henry patiently served us and put up with our female chatter. He was always the only one there.
4: How are you today, ma'am?
3: Fine, thank you, Henry. How about some of your nice baked ham?
4: Yes, ma'am. Coming up.
3: He was always especially nice to me. I suppose that was because I'm, well, a little older than the others. The other girls are all very young, very cute. Henry always seemed uncomfortable a little with them.
4: Yes, ma'am. Coffee?
3: Please. And I believe I'll have some of your cherry pie. You're an excellent cook, Henry.
4: Why, thank you, ma'am. I'm glad you think so. 20 and 15's 35, and...
3: Henry'd been right in the middle of adding up my check when he stopped and stood very still and looked out of the corner of his eye with his head cocked on one side as though he were listening to something. His expression was a little horrified. I thought maybe he'd heard a sound that meant something to him, you know, like the refrigerator out of order or something. And then all of a sudden, he shook his head and brushed away whatever it was he'd heard.
4: 20 and 15's 35 and 45. You should try one of my dinners sometime, ma'am.
5: Henry. Henry, how about some service?
4: Oh, excuse me, ma'am.
3: That was Henry. Oh, one other thing. Funny, but Henry never smiled. Perhaps I should have realized about him because of that. But I didn't. He was so nice and clean and polite, I rather liked him. As a rule, I make my own dinner in the apartment, but one night I had to work quite late at the office, and I decided to stop by Henry's and get a little bite before catching the streetcar home. Ever since my husband's death, I felt just a little uneasy on the streets alone at night. I was glad to see the bright light in Henry's little cafe down the block. Henry was alone inside, and I could see him fussing around, cleaning up the place. He didn't hear me approaching.
4: What's that? Oh, you frightened me, ma'am. I didn't hear you coming.
3: I just thought I'd try one of your dinners tonight, Henry. You mentioned it.
4: Yes, I know. Sit down, won't you? Ma'am?
3: You weren't closing or anything?
4: No, no, not at all. What would you like?
3: Oh, I'll try your number four dinner.
4: Number four? Yes, ma'am.
3: He seemed frightened about something or suspicious. Yes, that was it. He seemed suspicious about something, I thought. I wanted to help him somehow, but I didn't want to butt in.
4: This is the first time you've ever been by here at night, ma'am.
3: Yes, I had to work late tonight, Henry. Didn't want to go home without dinner, you know.
4: I see.
3: Is something wrong, Henry?
4: No, no. I'll get the rest of your dinner.
3: Delicious soup.
4: Thank you, ma'am. You don't often work late, do you?
3: No, I don't. This is the first time, in fact. My boss asked me to stay late to type some letters.
4: I know. You work in the Hillmar building.
3: Why, yes, I do. How do you...
4: I know lots of things, ma'am.
3: This is a good dinner, Henry. I guess I'm not as hungry as I thought I was. I'm afraid I'm going to have to leave some of it.
4: I thought you liked my cooking. You said so just the other day.
3: Oh, I do. I think you're a fine cook, Henry. I'm just not hungry tonight. I waited too long to eat, I guess.
4: You don't have to make excuses, ma'am. If you didn't like it, just say so.
3: Oh, no, I mean it. Your food is wonderful, Henry. If it weren't, I wouldn't have come here.
4: Wouldn't you?
3: No. Now, could I have my check, please?
4: 85 cents, ma'am.
3: All right. There you are, Henry. You may keep the change.
4: I'd rather not, ma'am. Here.
3: Very well. Good night, Henry.
4: Good night. And, ma'am.
3: Yes.
4: Next time you come, I'll have something you like.
3: But I did like. Oh, good night, Henry.
4: Good night, Mrs. Russell.
3: It was good food, but I felt ill at ease in there for some reason. That's why I couldn't eat. I decided not to go back there alone. Rather hard to talk to Henry. And I didn't go back alone. That is, not for 3 weeks. Had to work late, and again, and for the last time, I went to Henry's. Hello, Henry.
4: Decided to try me again, I see.
3: Why, Henry, I've been eating here every day.
4: Not at night.
3: What's the difference?
4: Well, in the daytime, you're always with your friends.
3: I like to eat with my friends. Now, come on, let's have no more of this silly talk. How about one of your wonderful dinners, Henry? I promise to eat all of it tonight.
4: All right, ma'am. Which one?
3: I'll try the number four again, please. I think that way I can convince you I really like it.
4: Why?
3: Why? Oh, because I think four is lucky, don't you?
4: All right, ma'am. It's all ready.
3: You don't have many customers at night, do you, Henry?
4: No, ma'am. Not many.
3: I'm surprised you stay open.
4: Are you? There you are. I hope...
3: Henry, what is it? You seem to be listening for something. Is there...
4: Are you enjoying your dinner?
3: I hate to sound like I'm prying. I know it isn't my business at all, but I do think something's bothering you.
4: Do you?
3: Yes, isn't there some way I can help you?
4: Nothing's bothering me, ma'am.
3: Yes. You know, I had a son like you.
4: Did you?
3: He was in the army, killed in the war. He was very much like you.
4: I see.
3: That left me all alone in the world. My husband Leonard died 4 years ago.
4: Yes?
3: He was a wonderful man. Everyone admired him. A contractor, you know.
4: I see.
3: I noticed that as I talked away about my family and everything, he became very quiet. He sat down on the cooler back of the counter and just watched me. His face absolutely blank. I couldn't tell what he was thinking. When I'd ask him a question, he'd just answer with, I see, or yes, or no. Sometimes he wouldn't answer at all, just stare at me. I was getting uneasy again. I just about decided to make up an excuse to pay my bill and leave. It was getting quite late when my head began to feel heavy and I began to feel sick. Henry, I feel ill. Henry, I'm awfully dizzy. I don't think I can. Henry, can't you hear me? I believe I'm going to faint. Perhaps you'd better help. Did you do something?
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0: And now, Autolite brings back to our Hollywood soundstage our star Betty Davis with Elliot Reed in Goodnight, Mrs. Russell. A tale well calculated to keep you in suspense.
3: I don't know how long I was unconscious. It seemed just for a moment crowded with horrible nightmares and dreadful sounds. I remember hearing a woman screaming and crying horribly. It was ghastly. I must have been unconscious several hours. And when I opened my eyes, it was dark, pitch dark. A clock was ticking somewhere, and I realized that the screaming woman had been me. Is anyone here? Where am I? I'm tied up. Who's there? Can anyone hear me? Help! Help! Help! Where am I?
4: You're in my room, Mrs. Russell.
3: It was Henry. Where was he? The room was black as night. I could see nothing. What was I doing here? Why was I tied up? How did I get here? I remembered nothing after feeling dizzy at Henry's. So that was it. You put something in my food, didn't you, Henry?
4: Yes, I did, Mrs. Russell. I didn't want to kill you at the cafe, you see.
3: Kill?
4: Yes, Mrs. Russell. Kill you. Dead.
3: Why, Henry? Why?
4: Because you're my enemy. You and all the others.
3: Your enemy? I like you, Henry. I've always liked you.
4: Don't lie, Mrs. Russell. You thought I didn't know, didn't you? You thought I didn't know what you were up to.
3: What I was up to?
4: Planning to kill me. Night after night, I've heard you, all of you, outside my window, whispering, talking about how you were going to kill me. Didn't you know I could hear you?
5: Yeah, I'm sane!
4: Oh, no, I'm smart, Mrs. Russell. And you know it. That's why all of you planned to kill me, get rid of me. Oh, it's just lucky I found out you were one of them. You'll be the first to die, Mrs. Russell. And you're going to die slowly in the dark. How do you like that, Mrs. Russell? Be quiet, Mrs. Russell, or I'll have to beat you up before I kill you.

0: Not going to untie you either. Not until you're dead.
1: Oh, Henry, I'm only an
0: You'll lie here in the dark and listen to the clock for half an hour. Just half an hour, Mrs. Russell. And then I'll kill you. You see, I want you to suffer like you've made me suffer.
1: Henry, I'm just an ordinary woman.
0: Oh, I'm smart enough to see through those remarks you made.
1: Remarks?
0: Always talking about what a good cook I was. As if you felt I wasn't a man. I know what you were thinking.
1: Henry, I didn't mean anything of the sort. I really...
0: And then rubbing it in about your precious son in the army. Rubbing it in, torturing me.
1: Henry, that's wrong.
0: And always ordering number 4 dinner. Oh, I'm smart, you see, Mrs. Russell. I can figure things out. Number 4 is lucky, you said. 4 for 4F, you meant.
1: Henry, all those things, they were your imagination. I didn't mean them that way at all. I didn't know about the army.
0: Weak excuses, Mrs. Russell. You're like all the rest. I'm too smart for you, and you know it. So you want to kill me. I'm a dangerous enemy, Mrs. Russell.
1: Oh. How long have I got to live, Henry?
0: Oh, a half hour. I don't know. The alarm will ring, and then I'll kill you.
1: I was resigned to it then. It seemed so hopeless. But then I thought if I could just get him to turn on the light, I might see a way out. It was a forlorn hope, but I tried it. Henry? Henry? How do you know you set the clock right? Henry!
0: I heard you.
1: No, you didn't answer, I thought.
0: You thought you could get me to turn on the light. Sorry, Mrs. Russell.
1: Henry? You're torturing yourself more than you are me, Henry. Do you know that?
0: What do you mean?
1: Well, you don't know when the alarm's going to ring either. You must be sitting on the edge of your seat waiting to hear it. Aren't you? You see, when it rings, I know that I'll have to die, but you know that you'll have to commit a terrible crime. Murder, Henry.
0: Shut up!
1: It is true, then, isn't it?
0: You can't trick me into turning on the light. I'm too smart for that. Oh, you're going to suffer in the dark. As I have.

0: I decided to turn on the light, Mrs. Russell.
1: At first I was blind to having been in the dark so long. Then I saw his hands. They were long and slim and brown. Blue veins stood out on the backs of them. I looked up at him. He was glaring at me from beneath his bulging forehead. Then he picked up the alarm clock and looked at it. Henry, I see it's 3:10.
0: Yes, Mrs. Russell. You have 10 minutes to live. Can you wait?
1: It was a tiny, neat living room. I was on a couch. The shades were down. There was no phone. Oh, the front door might be unlocked. It might be. I can wait, Henry. 8 minutes now. Somehow, with the lights on, I felt more optimistic, though. The hands were racing each other around the face of the clock. If I could just get untied now, there'd be a chance. I'd have to be careful, but quick, quick.
0: 5 minutes, Mrs. Russell.
1: Henry, what are those things strapped to that board over there on the wall?
0: Huh? Oh, that's my collection.
1: A collection?
0: Match folders.
1: Oh, do you collect match folders?
0: Oh, yes. I'll show them to you.
1: Oh, I held my breath as he took them down off the wall. If that clock would only stand still for 5 minutes.
0: Here. See? I have folders from all the famous night spots. Here's Ciro's, and the Stork Club, and 21. I bet you didn't think I'd been to all those places, did you?
1: Why, no. Have you, Henry?

0: Oh, sure, lots of times. People would never believe me. That's why I have these.
1: They're lovely, Henry. Henry, my arms and legs are numb from being tied up like this. Could you?
2: No!
0: I warned you not to get tricky, Mrs. Russell.
1: I just wanted you to loosen my hands so I could look at your collection.
0: Well, just your hands.
1: I've forgotten about everything. His collection for the moment. But that alarm would go any second and that would remind him.
0: Here.
1: As he untied my hands, my eyes fell on a large jade bookend beside the couch.
0: There. Now, be careful, Mrs. Russell. You just wanted to see my collection, remember?
1: Yes, Henry, show it to me.
0: Now. Oh, see this one? That's from the coconut grove.
1: Yes, yes, and, Henry. I let my hand steal along the couch toward the bookends.
0: New Orleans. Isn't that beautiful?
1: Yes, yes, it is, Henry. And, I had it in my hand.
0: You're not paying attention.
1: Oh, yes, I am, Henry! I don't remember doing it, but somehow I'd gotten the bindings off my feet, and I was outside in the night. He'd been telling the truth. His house was completely isolated on one block. I ran down the block as hard as I could. I didn't even think about direction, just ran. I knew he'd come to in a minute, and I had to get out of sight. I'm not used to such exercise, and my heart was pounding so hard it ached. In the middle of the next block, I stopped for a moment and leaned against a tree to breathe. And I looked back, and I saw him. I could see him beneath the street lamp. He'd stopped, not knowing which way I'd gone. He was wild. His mouth was hanging open loosely. I shrank back further in the shadows and prayed he'd go the other way. He didn't. He started walking rapidly again in my direction. There was a house on this block, a big rambling place. It was after 3 a.m. and the people would be asleep, but I knew I could run no further. Help! Help! Let me in, please! Please open the door! Open! And then I saw the note pinned to the door. It said, no milk for 10 days. I could hear Henry's footsteps down the street, and I knew he must have heard me. My heart felt as though it would burst. The street was deserted. And then I heard a car approaching. It was a block away. I ran out in the street and waved my arms. Help! Help me! Stop, please! Please, stop! Stop! Stop! Stop! Help! Help! Help! Help!
0: Hello, Mrs. Russell.
1: Henry!
0: Come on, Mrs. Russell. Come on! Now, we're going home again, Mrs. Russell.
1: There's no escaping now. He hasn't said a word for 10 minutes. I know he's turning over in his mind how he's going to kill me. It's almost dawn now. In a little while, the milkman and paper boys will be making their rounds. I'll be dead.
0: You shouldn't have tried to get away, Mrs. Russell. You made me very mad.
1: I know.
0: You shouldn't have hit me either. You were even smarter than I thought, Mrs. Russell. You almost made it. But you weren't smart enough, were you?
1: If you're going to kill me, Henry, please do it. Haven't you tortured me enough?
0: You see, it just didn't do you any good to be my enemy, did it? Oh, I don't like to kill you, but I have to. It's the only way I can protect
1: myself. Don't you see you're not well, Henry? Please try to listen to me.
0: I'll have to kill all the others, too. If I don't, they'll kill me.
1: The others?
0: Oh, don't pretend you don't know, Mrs. Russell. Oh, I've heard them whispering about me. You must have heard them, too. The voices.
1: The voices?
0: All the time. Just like I told you. When I'm at work and... Even here at home, I hear them plotting. They don't know I know.
1: Henry, there's no one. It's all an illusion. Don't you see?
0: Just like you are. They're afraid of me because they know I can outsmart them. I'm too clever for them, and they know it. That's why they want to kill me. That's why you want to kill me, isn't it, Mrs. Russell?
1: I don't want to kill you, Henry. If only
0: I've sort of got to like you, Mrs. Russell. If you weren't dangerous to me, I might let you live.
1: I'm not dangerous to you, Henry.
0: Oh, yes, you are. I've decided to choke you. If you close your eyes, it will happen very quickly. You'll hardly know it. Are you ready, Mrs. Russell? Please don't struggle. It'll be much easier for both of us. Aren't you going to close your eyes?
1: No.
0: What's that?
1: What?
0: Listen. You can hear them. Don't you hear them? The voices.
1: The voices. The voices.
0: Don't you hear them?
1: Yes, I hear them, Henry.
0: See? Now you believe me, don't you? You hear what they're saying?
1: Yes. Yes, it's just as you said, Henry.
0: They must be right near.
1: Yes, right near.
0: Oh, there are a lot of them. Too many!
1: You'd better hide, Henry.
0: Yes. Yes, but where? They sound louder all the time.
1: They're getting closer. Have you a closet?
0: Yes, that's it. The closet. Over here.
1: Shall I help you, Henry?
0: Yes, yes. But be quick. This closet. I'll hide in here.
1: All right, Henry. I'll protect you. There. A good place to hide.
0: What if they find me here?
1: I'll lock the door, Henry.
0: No. I don't want to be locked in.
1: They're getting closer, Henry.
0: You'll unlock the door when they're gone?
1: Yes, Henry.
0: Lock the door, Mrs. Russell.
1: You'll be safe now. Good night, Henry.
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4: 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And it is, as we say,
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4: Tonight's Suspense play was produced and edited by William Spear and directed by Norman MacDonald. 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
1: 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And here's a reminder, suspense may be seen on television in many parts of the country every Tuesday night.
0: And now, with Experiment 6R and with the performance of John Lund as Morris Brandt, Autolite hopes once again to keep you in suspense.
2: Entirely fitting somehow that here in the Carlton Plaza Hotel, where he spent so much of his life, we should honor this hero of science and pay him our humble gratitude. Mr. Brandt is, as you know, at this moment in our special clinic, and it's from there that he will address us on the subject of Experiment 6R, a page in the progress of science with which his name will forever be associated. When I received his letter and heard the thrilling news that, unknown to any of us, a human volunteer had actually... Well, it was, of course, inevitable that I should call this distinguished gathering together. I won't speak any longer now because minutes are precious. We're ready. Will you speak to us now, Mr. Brandt? Ladies and gentlemen.
3: Ladies and gentlemen, Mr. Morris Brandt.
4: Brandt speaking. I don't know exactly how you good people of science are going to take my little story, the history of my own part in Experiment 6R. When I finish my story, if I finish it, you will wonder perhaps why I wish to tell it at all. Well, something about the irony of this situation appeals to me. I'm going to enjoy every minute of it. You know, even the fact that somebody just now pressed a buzzer and I jumped to attention and started speaking is ironic. Because I guess that's how Experiment 6R began a couple of months ago. Yes, just like that. Brandt speaking.
5: Coffee, Mr. Brandt.
4: Very well, sir. It was precisely 3:15, and 3:15 was the time for Mr. Paul Koblenz's afternoon coffee. Naturally, it was beneath the dignity of the manager of the Carlton Plaza Hotel to have the coffee served by anyone less than me, the assistant manager. And so each day, the coffee tray with its silver urn, silver sugar and creamer, silver spoons, and graceful Limoges cups was left on my desk by a waiter, ready for the humiliating ceremony. I picked it up and went in.
6: Ah, Mr. Brandt. You'll join me, of course.
4: Well, thank you, Mr. Koblenz.
6: A little coffee is very relaxing.
4: It was relaxing for him. My duties only began with bringing in the coffee. I had to set the silver tray on his desk and then wait while Mr. Koblenz detached a small key from his vest chain. Then it was my job to take the key and open the small wall cabinet near the heavily draped window where Koblenz kept a supply of liquor. I would take out a bottle of expensive brandy and carry it over to the desk. Koblenz liked a dash of it in his coffee.
6: Ah, thank you, Mr. Brandt.
4: It was this part of the silly ritual that I hated most. That locked cabinet was a symbol of Koblenz's suspicion and distrust. No one but me was ever permitted to enter his sacred office, and I didn't drink. But that made no difference. The liquor was expensive and might be stolen. By whom? By me.
6: Mr. Brandt, I've been looking over the monthly accounts. Your latest innovation seems to be doing quite well.
4: The stag room? Oh, that was a lucky guess.
6: I think not. Your reasoning, I believe, was that businessmen like a place to lunch by themselves in quiet and comfort. It seems, Mr. Brandt, that you have the rare talent of knowing what people want.
4: Well, I hope so.
6: Especially when giving people what they want can be so profitable. And lead to give you what you want. Yes, indeed, Mr. Brandt. You have a very successful record during your 12 years here. Perhaps too successful.
4: Why, what do you mean?
6: Success has the habit of making a man crave something further. I think we shall have to have a talk someday soon, Mr. Brandt. But that will be all for today. You may replace the brandy.
4: He handed me the little key to the cabinet. He had finished with me for the day. Back in my office, I thought of what Mr. Koblenz had said. Too successful meant only one thing. He thought that I was ambitious to hold his job, my only possible advancement. Mr. Koblenz was quite correct. I would do anything to have that job. Anything. Now, after 12 years of it, I was determined to have that job. Not because it was a better job, but because it was his. I didn't sleep well that night in my cramped inside room, thinking of Mr. Koblenz in his penthouse suite. But finally it was morning, and the hotel came to life again, with all its problems. There were the usual two or three bad checks accepted by the night clerk, and all the other boring, commonplace irritants. The only drama of the day was brought in by the housekeeper.
7: May I speak to you a moment, Mr. Brandt?
4: Yes, Mrs. Oven?
7: It's about 1402, Mr. Brandt.
4: What seems to be the trouble?
7: The maids won't make up 1402.
4: Why?
7: The room... I know it sounds crazy, but that room is full of rats.
4: Live rats? Nonsense. The maids are imagining things.
7: It's true. I saw them myself.
4: Very well, Mrs. Overman. I'll see about it.
7: Everyone's afraid to go in 1402, so I hope you can get them out of there. Well, thank you very much, Mr. Brandt.
4: Live rats. What next? Room clerk, please. Hello? Brandt speaking. Who's the occupant of 1402? Dr. Tomlinson? Is he in his room? Well, when he returns to the hotel, please let me know. I shall have to speak with him. Rats. Well, it was fairly typical of the kind of problem which is automatically relayed to the assistant manager, being hardly glamorous nor important enough for the manager to be bothered with. Some difficult and taxing assignment, like greeting Greer Garson, maybe, would be more fitting use for the time and talents of Paul Koblenz. As I thought about it, and him, I began to hear a sound in my head like a clock ticking. I recognized that it was almost 3:15. As busy as I was, I could sense, without looking at the clock, that it was nearly 3:15. It was time for the buzzer on my desk to sound out the call which symbolized all the tyranny, all the pompous authority and the warped, sadistic soul of... Brandt speaking.
5: Coffee, Mr. Brandt.
4: Very well, sir. Again, the humiliating ritual. Performing the services of a waiter to satisfy Paul Koblenz of his authority. And today he began the talk with me that he had been promising for so long.
6: Mr. Brandt, you have been with us for 12 years, is that correct?
4: Yes, Mr. Koblenz. 12 years and 2 months.
6: And you have always impressed me as an ambitious man, a competent man.
4: Well, thank you, sir.
6: But you must realize that you have come as far up the ladder as is possible, at least while I am alive.
4: Well, I don't think that...
6: And I am a very healthy man for my age, Mr. Brandt. Eventually, you may replace me.
4: But, Mr.
6: But
4: Koblenz...
6: it will be a long time to wait, I'm afraid. A very long time indeed.
4: Well, I'm really awfully busy, Mr. Koblenz.
6: I have observed certain signs of restlessness in you during the last year or so.
4: Restlessness?
6: You are not satisfied to be merely the assistant manager. You dream of occupying this desk someday. My desk.
4: Will that be all, Mr. Koblenz?
6: I will tell you when you may go. You would like to have my salary, which is very considerable, instead of your own, which is a good deal smaller. I must say that no one is so well qualified. If anything should happen to me, you would automatically be appointed manager of the hotel.
4: Mr. Koblenz, I'm sure
6: we'll
4: I never...
6: We will not discuss the matter further. I just wanted to you to know that I know, as they say, what the score is.
4: Have you finished your coffee, Mr. Koblenz?
6: I have finished my coffee, Mr. Brandt. Good afternoon.
4: It was exactly 3:30 as Koblenz handed me the little key to the cabinet. And I replaced the brandy. I took the coffee things back into my own office and closed the door. I knew exactly what Koblenz had meant. He had actually said, I know you would like to eliminate me in some way, and I warn you, I'm on the alert. Don't try anything funny if you know what's good for you. As if there were the slightest chance. As much as I hated him, there was nothing I could do. Mr. Brandt speaking.
8: You asked me to call when Dr. Tomlinson returned to the hotel, Mr. Brandt.
4: What? Oh, yes. Thank you.
9: Yes? Oh, yes, sir.
4: I am Mr. Brandt, doctor, the assistant manager of the hotel.
9: Oh?
4: May I step in for a moment?
9: Well, yes, come right in. What can I do for you?
4: Well, I suppose you noticed your room hasn't been straightened. And, of course, it's not difficult to see the reason why. You have them caged, I see.
9: Oh, yes, yes. You mean my rats. They're beautiful specimens, aren't they?
4: Beautiful. How did you get them into the hotel?
9: Oh, the cage fits into a leather carrying case. Rather clever, isn't it?
4: I see. Well, I'm sorry, Dr. Tomlinson, but I'm afraid those rats will have to go.
9: Yes, dear me, I was afraid of that. It would only be for another day, Mr. Brandt. I'll be returning to New York tomorrow. I can't leave them now. They're the subject of an experiment that may lead to the cure of an extremely deadly disease, which, for scientific purposes, we refer to as 6R.
4: Well, I'm sure, Doctor...
9: Here, let me show you something here. You see this yellow powder? Here, take a look at this label.
4: Paradimethyl... Doctor, I really don't
9: have... Paradimethylaminoasbenzamine. It's commonly called a butter yellow, Mr. Brandt. You see, when a rat gets a bit of this daily in his food, he develops 6R within 4 months, a spreading internal growth which insidiously destroys vital tissues. And by the time the results are evident, the rat is past all hope, and in a very short time, it's dead.
4: Yes, Doctor, it's very fascinating, I'm sure. But I'm afraid... Oh, will this powder induce 6R in a human being, too?
9: Oh, most certainly, but naturally we haven't been able to try it. No volunteers.
4: I don't suppose it requires very large doses, either.
9: To develop 6R? Oh, no, indeed. Just a very tiny bit daily, and then... Mr. Brandt, surely you understand the importance of this work and why I must have the rats with me constantly. But if you insist, I shall move to another hotel, of course.
4: No, Doctor. I represent the management, and I ask you to stay. And I'll see that your room is straightened.
9: Well, I must say that's wonderful of you, Mr. Brandt. Are you interested in science?
4: Not until now.
9: Oh, that's wonderful. Oh, by the way, please tell the maid not to go near the cages. Sometimes the rats might bite, and it might be that they could transmit 6R that way. We're not sure, you understand, but it's better not to take any chances.
4: Yes, I understand. Is that powder, I won't attempt to pronounce it, is it quite safe in here?
9: Oh, yes, yes, see? No one could find it here.
4: I see.
9: And besides, no one would know what it was. If some got lost, it looks just like yellow dust. It would only be thrown away. I have more for the experiments. Don't worry, Mr...
4: Brandt.
9: Yes.
4: Well, I'm sorry if we've inconvenienced you, Doctor. Oh, have you had dinner?
9: Why, no, as a matter of fact.
4: Would you join me? 7 o'clock in the grill room?
9: Well, I should be very pleased.
4: Good. We'll talk some more. You know, I should think that someone who, well, is desperately ill, let us say, would be honored to be your volunteer. I know in similar circumstances... I should be proud. Until 7, Doctor.
7: You wish to see me, Mr. Brandt?
4: Yes, Mrs. Overman. It is very important that Dr. Tomlinson finish his stay.
7: Yes, sir.
4: I will meet the chambermaid in his rooms promptly at 7:15 and see to it that the rats don't frighten them.
7: Thank you, Mr. Brandt.
4: The doctor arrived exactly at 7, And at 7:10, while he was still sipping his sherry, I excused myself and went up to 1402. When the chambermaid was taking the soiled linens to the laundry wagon in the hall, leaving me alone in Dr. Tomlinson's room, I filled a hotel envelope with a deadly yellow powder. I was back downstairs before the soup was served. I have never enjoyed a dinner more. Dr. Tomlinson prattled on, but I didn't even hear. I was thinking what a pleasure it was going to be to have coffee at 3:15 tomorrow afternoon with Mr. Paul Copeland.
0: Autolite is bringing you Mr. John Lund in Experiment 6R. Tonight's production in radio's outstanding theater of thrills, Suspense.
1: Say, Hap.
10: Yes?
1: My nephew went to camp this summer, and they taught him a lot of useful things, like how to send smoke signals with a brush fire and blanket.
10: Oh?
1: You should see the lovely charred hole in our living room rug.
10: Yes, but did they teach him about the new wide-gap Autolite resistor spark plugs?
1: No, Hap, they didn't, so I had a man-to-man talk with him. 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
1: 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So insist on Autolite.
0: And now Autolite brings back to our Hollywood soundstage John Lund in Experiment 6R. A tale well calculated to keep you in suspense.
4: Brandt speaking.
5: Coffee, Mr. Brandt.
4: Yes, Mr. Koblenz. A waiter had just brought the tray, set it on my desk, and left. My door was locked. I took out the envelope with the powder, put a pinch of it into one of the costly Limoges cups, filled both cups with coffee from the silver pot, and carried the tray into the sumptuous office next door. The office that would soon become my own.
6: You will join me, of course, Mr. Brandt.
4: Of course, Mr. Koblenz. Of course I would. I always had. But beginning with today, I would enjoy it. There was not the slightest alteration in the usual ridiculous routine. Koblenz removed the little key from his chain and handed it to me. I got the brandy from the cabinet. Koblenz poured a bit of the brandy into his cup and took a sip.
6: Exceptionally good coffee today, Brandt. Make it yourself?
4: What? Why, how do you mean?
6: Oh, don't take me so seriously, Brandt. But knowing your efficiency in all matters of the hotel, I'm sure you could prepare a very unusual cup of coffee.
4: Well, that's very nice of you to say, Mr. Koblenz.
6: But I know you haven't time to waste in making coffee. Too busy thinking of ways you can work your way into my job, aren't you? And as I told you before, you won't get it while I live, and I come from a very long-lived family.
4: Yes, surely. More coffee, sir? Nothing could possibly go wrong. I had found out enough from Dr. Tomlinson to know that humans, and I stretched a point to include Paul Koblenz, that humans responded to drugs in very much the same way as rats. That was the reason rats were used for experiments in medical research. Almost invariably, the drugs that could kill a rat could kill a man. But the powder would never be detected, only its effect. When, after months of tiny doses, Koblenz would suddenly learn that he was harboring the hidden killer, 6R. I kept the powder in my jacket pocket. As the weeks passed, it became a matter of routine to put some in Paul Koblenz's daily coffee. But try as I would to remain calm, sometimes the excitement of it would become almost unbearable. particularly at the moments when I serve the coffee.
6: Mr. Brandt, I can't tell you what pleasure this afternoon cup of coffee gives me. And, of course, it gives me one of the few chances I get during the day to see my busy and trusted assistant. That is a pleasure, too.
4: Thank you, Mr. Koblenz.
6: Oh, I received a letter a few days back from a Dr. Ernst Tomlinson.
4: Tomlinson?
6: He was a guest here, I believe, for several days.
4: Oh, really? Well, I don't...
6: Surely think... you haven't forgotten. He wished specifically to be remembered to you. The gentleman with the rats.
4: Rats? Oh, yes, I do recall something.
6: Yes, of course. I realize, Mr. Brandt, that I have allowed many of my managerial duties to fall on your capable shoulders, which action has perhaps given you a mistaken opinion of your authority on these premises. But really, Mr. Brandt, live rats in a room.
4: The animals were caged?
6: I think I should have been consulted. Fortunately, our other guests were not cognizant of the fact that we were for 2 days zookeepers of a sort. If they had known, I'm afraid, Mr. Fenwick should have immediately replaced you.
4: I'm sorry, Mr. Koblenz.
6: Yes, I am sure. The good doctor seemed quite taken by you, Mr. Brandt. Have you a personality side you've never shown me? I've always considered you rather dull.
4: Will that be all, Mr. Koblenz?
6: You're angry. Well, no matter. See, yes, that will be all. I'm rather tired today. Go, please.
4: Dr. Tomlinson had written, but only to compliment me. That was good. He hadn't missed any of the yellow powder. As far as Koblenz's insulting behavior was concerned, well, there wouldn't be much more of it. Dr. Tomlinson had said there were no outward effects to 6R, but the tiny admission of fatigue on Paul Koblenz's part was, I felt, a...
11: Paul Koblenz grew progressively more testy and insulting. 2 weeks into the fourth month of experiments,
4: and in a way I didn't expect, the last scene began. Under the insurance laws of our state, all employees participating in group insurance had a yearly physical examination. The 4 months Dr. Tomlinson had considered necessary to allow the growth of 6R were almost completed. By now, 6R would have taken hold of Paul Koblenz, sufficiently to be recognized in a medical examination, and sufficiently to be at that point incurably fatal. Even at this late date, there were outwardly no signs of Koblenz's illness, which would make the announcement by the insurance doctor even more shocking. It was a nervous moment. Brandt speaking.
12: Mr. Brandt. I have set aside 2:30 as the time for my visit to the insurance doctors. That should get me back to my office for coffee. After which, if you have no pressing duties, you may...
4: Yes, Mr. Koblenz. At 3 o'clock, I heard him come back into his office next door. He walked rather heavily, I thought. I wanted desperately to see him at once, to see the reaction he must have to the news the insurance doctors had given him. But I waited. Finally, it was 3:15. Brandt speaking.
12: Coffee, Mr. Brandt.
4: Yes, Mr. Koblenz. The waiter had brought the coffee tray as usual. I carried it in. Koblenz sat quietly at his desk, his face partially in the shadow from the drawn blinds.
6: You'll join me, of course, Mr. Brandt.
4: Oh, thank you, Mr. Koblenz.
6: Here's the key.
4: I set the tray down, took the little key to the liquor cabinet which stood against the wall, and bent over to open it. There was a new mirror above the cabinet, and what I saw in it made me drop the bottle.
6: Anything wrong, Mr. Brandt? You seem startled.
4: The cups. The cups.
6: You've turned absolutely white as death. But then I meant to talk to you. You haven't been looking well for some time.
4: You changed...
6: I beg your pardon?
4: You switched the coffee cups while I turned away to get your brandy.
6: I always do. It is an old custom in my family. An old German custom. A very old custom. A very old and long-lived family.
4: Have you all this time?
6: Yes, Mr. Brandt. All this time. Operator, connect me with the insurance doctors, please, in 308. Is it possible for you to see Mr. Brandt immediately, doctor? Thank you. It's urgent.
4: And so, Experiment 6R is finished. I am glad to have been of service to science, but I just couldn't die without sharing the credit with Mr. Koblenz. I am sorry, truly sorry, that he could not be there with you today in his old capacity as manager of the hotel. But Mr. Fenwick saw fit to discharge Mr. Koblenz when it was brought to his attention that live rats had been permitted to spend the night in one of our rooms. And now, thank you for your attention, and goodbye.
7: I was just bringing your order, Mr. Brandt. Your friend just phoned and told me. If you'd only mentioned it before...
4: Friend?
7: Mr. Koblenz.
4: Koblenz? But I didn't order anything.
7: Oh, now, Mr. Brandt, it's no trouble. We know now about your little custom. If you want coffee at 3:15 every day, you shall have it. Come now. It's just 3:15.

0: 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Tonight's star, John Lund, in Experiment 6R.
1: John, do you mind if I ask you a question?
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1: 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Next Thursday for Suspense, Charles Laughton and June Havoc will be our stars. The play is called Blind Date, and it is, as we say,
0: a tale well calculated to keep you in suspense.
1: Tonight's Suspense play was produced and edited by William Spear and directed by Norman MacDonald. Music for Suspense is composed by Lucian Morawek and conducted by Lud Gluskin. Experiment 6R was a radio play by Donald Stubbs and Harold Kamm. John Lund may currently be seen in the Hal Wallace production for Paramount, My Friend Irma. In the coming weeks, you will hear such stars as Van Johnson, Edward Arnold, and Betty Davis. Don't forget, next Thursday, same time, Autolite will present Suspense, starring Charles Laughton and June Havoc.
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15: 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Our star, Miss Agnes Moorhead.
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14: 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They reduce shedding and flaking to give the Autolite Stay Full longer life, as proved by tests conducted according to accepted life cycle standards.
16: Drop me off at the nearest Autolite battery dealer, will you, Harlow?
14: Sure, Stan. He'll fix you up with an Autolite Stay Full, the battery that says right on the case, needs water only 3 times a year in normal car use. 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
15: And now, Autolite presents transcribed Miss Agnes Moorhead in Weekend Special Death, hoping once again to keep you in suspense.
17: Who is Franz?
18: I am.
17: I'm Lee Stanley.
18: Oh.
17: What is all this?
18: Well, maybe you can help us, Mr. Stanley. The woman says she works for you.
17: Rita, she certainly does work for me. She's worked for me for 2 years or more. Why are you holding her?
18: What does she do for you?
17: My secretary. Look, if I can't get any answers from you, I'd just as soon call Captain Hilliard at home.
18: I understand you're an attorney, Mr. Stanley.
17: I am. Right now, you might consider that she's my client, and I want to see her. I'm warning you, Franz, I won't tolerate any irregularities. You're holding her, and I have a right to see her.
18: Come on. I'll be in 201 for a couple of minutes.
19: Okay, Lieutenant.
18: We got her down the hall here, Mr. Stanley.
17: Booked yet?
18: Not yet. When we picked her up and tried to get some information from her, she just gave us her name and address and asked us to call you. That's all we know, except, of course, the 2 guys she was with.
17: She was with 2 men?
18: Yep.
17: Where are they? Are you holding them?
18: Sort of.
17: What do you mean?
18: They're dead. Yeah, Mr. Stanley, your secretary killed them. In there. Go ahead, Mr. Stanley. She's waiting for you.
17: Yeah.
20: Lee? Lee, is that you?
17: Yeah.
20: Oh, Lee. Help me. This isn't a very nice way to spend a Sunday morning, is it?
17: No.
20: Hi.
17: Oh, what is it? Tell me.
20: Lee, it was one of those silly things, just one of the silliest things that could possibly happen.
17: 2 men are dead, Rita.
20: I know, but Lee, I've heard you say it many times. You've even said it to me. If you're arrested and taken into custody, just give your name and address and ask for your lawyer. You say that to people all the time. You said it many times. I've heard you.
17: I know. You did right.
20: Well, I asked for you. I wanted to tell you. I never thought I'd be... Lee, it was so silly, so very silly. Coffee was 92 cents a pound, and they had a special on steak, $1.15 for T-bones, and there were some bakery goods.
17: What?
20: The weekend specials. Well, yesterday afternoon, in the office, I was making out my list for the week.
17: Oh.
20: And I was getting my list ready. I was going to stop in the market on my way home. Carrots, okra, need some lettuce in there, radishes, celery, Elmwood 48321. Mr. Stanley is in the office right now, is there any message? Yes, I'll tell him. Thank you for calling. Goodbye.
21: Hello.
20: Oh, hello.
21: My name is Tony LaFerro. Is Mr. Stanley in?
20: Oh, hello, Mr. LaFerro. I've heard Mr. Stanley speak of you. I'm Miss Dorsey, Mr. Stanley's secretary. I'm sorry he isn't in right now, but he's due back any minute.
21: Then I'd like to wait for him.
20: Yes, of course. Take a chair over there.
21: Sure. Thanks. Didn't know whether anybody'd be here or not. Saturday afternoon and all. I was going to call him at home if I didn't get him here.
20: Well, we're usually not here on Saturday afternoons. Mr. Stanley had to be in court this morning, and then he had to attend a luncheon.
21: See.
0: It's a beautiful day, isn't it?
21: That's swell. Not for me.
0: Oh?
21: When you said you'd heard Mr. Stanley speak of me, you mean that you know about the trouble I'm in.
0: Well, I'm sure Mr. Stanley will be able to help you, Mr. LeFaro. Otherwise, he wouldn't be handling the case.
21: I just don't understand how people can be that way. I didn't take that car. It was mine. It belonged to us, me and my wife. I had a right to sell it, and all she can charge me with theft, I don't know. I can't understand any of these things.
1: Well, what's this?
22: Hello, Tony.
21: Stanley.
22: What's up now?
21: My wife's back in this country. She's going to throw some more charges at me.
22: That's right. I received a letter this morning.
21: I'm out on bail now, waiting for my trial and that other thing. Will they put me back in?
22: You better come in my office.
21: I brought those receipts and bill of sale on the car that you asked me to find.
22: Good.
0: All right, if I leave now, Mr. Stanley?
22: Go on in, Tony. I'll be in a minute. Make yourself comfortable.
21: Sure.
22: Rita, having plans this afternoon?
0: I want to get my shopping done. Why?
22: Well, I hate to ask this. It's such a swell afternoon and all, but he's in more trouble than he knows. There are two new warrants against him for grand theft. I want some information before they're executed, if possible. I'll need you.
0: Oh, Lee.
22: I'm sorry. These things happen now and then.
0: Well, I'll get my book.
22: I was going to play golf, if it helps you any.
0: Well, it doesn't. You know something?
22: What?
0: That Miles' sweet little man, he's so polite and gentle. How could he get into all this trouble?
22: Because that Miles' sweet little man is a liar and a thief, and they usually get into trouble.
0: Oh, you're always...
22: If he had a gun, he'd as soon blow your head off as look at you. Sorry I ever took him on as a client. Well, let's get started.
0: Anthony M. LeFaro was so quiet and soft, and when he looked at me with those big brown Latin eyes while I was taking notes, I knew how wrong everything had been for him. You, as usual, were all lawyer. He'd talk, and you'd tell him he was lying and make him tell it to you another way. It was all so involved. Something about him stealing a car from his divorced wife and her being in England. Oh, I don't know. I just took notes.
22: Six. Well... That's enough for now. Where are you staying?
21: The motel.
22: You go back there right now and stay there. I'll call you Monday morning after I talk to Judge Presley. But I'm going to tell you one thing. This is going to cost you money.
21: Oh, don't worry. I can pay. Thank you for your time.
22: Sure. Good night.
21: Good night. And good night, Miss Dawson.
0: Good night.
21: Sorry I messed up your afternoon.
0: Oh, it's all right.
22: Oh. Where's my coat?
0: There.
22: Oh.
0: What about these?
22: Well, they have to be typed up.
0: By when?
22: I'll need them first thing Monday when I talk to the judge. When can you do them?
0: I better do them right now, Lee.
22: Oh, you're tired.
0: I'm busy tomorrow and I don't want to take them home. I think I'll just stay here and get them out right now.
22: Well, thanks. I better be getting along. You were swell.
0: Just a minute.
22: Hmm?
0: I have to go shopping before the store's closed tonight.
22: Oh. Oh. Here's your check.
0: Thanks. I'm flat broke.
22: See you Monday.
0: Night, boss.
22: Night. You were swell to stay with you.
0: Well, it took me until 8:30 to type up the notes. And after that, I drove straight to Jack's Market. It's about 2 blocks from my apartment. I wanted to cash my check, get the groceries, and go home. My idea was to have a little something to eat and get to bed early. Well, it didn't work out that way.

0: Wait, please.
1: Huh?
0: Oh, thank you. Thank you. You aren't closed, are you?
1: Afraid we are, miss. It's 9:05 now.
0: Oh, there's still some people in there. I can see them.
1: They got here before 9.
0: Well, what time is it now?
1: 9:05.
0: Oh, I haven't got a thing in the house to eat.
1: I'm sorry. I'm not supposed to let any more customers in after 9. That's why they put me here.
0: Oh, dear. There's just nothing in the house at all for dinner.
1: I'm sorry. We're open from 10 to 6 tomorrow. Could you come back then?
0: Yes, of course. But what about now, tonight?
1: What do you want?
0: Well, I could get by with a little steak. Well, just something for now. I just got off work
1: well,
0: and
1: I... looking now. You go ahead.
0: Oh, thank
1: but
0: you.
1: Don't say anything to anybody. It'll be my neck. Just pretend you got here before now.
0: I got you.
1: Go that way.
0: As long as I did get in, and I decided I'd do all of my shopping. It wouldn't hurt anybody if I was just a little late. You know how it is in a store. You wheel back and forth looking for what you want. At least I do. And that's what I did there. I was way in the back of the store, and I didn't notice it when they turned off the overhead fans. And I didn't notice that there wasn't anybody front at the cash register. But I did notice it when all the lights suddenly went out. Hey! Hey! Wait a minute! Wait a minute, you! Mister! Hey! Hey! Oh, well, I'll be darned. I'm locked in. This was a Jack's Market. You know how they are. Always built in from the street so that you can park on any side. Well, that's fine when you want to park, but when you're locked inside at night and you want to get somebody's attention so you can get out, it isn't so fine at all as a

0: waved it for a half an hour, and when nobody saw it or paid any attention to it, I got worried. I was more worried when I got in the phone booth and found out I didn't have anything but a check. And I couldn't open any of the cash registers or the door to the little office in the back. I don't want you to know things got a little worse about 2 a.m. after I'd settled for a pint of milk and a piece of cheese and stretched out with a sack of flour for a pillow. Something woke me up. Something near the side entrance.
1: Okay, I'm grounded. Let's go. Come on. No, wait here till I get set up. Keep an eye open. Here, take this. Let me show the face.
2: Use.
0: One of them, the bigger one, went to the little office carrying a load of tools with him. But he didn't worry me, but the one in the white overalls and the hat worried me a lot. He didn't see me, but I saw him. Your client, Lee, the liar and the thief who'd as soon blow your head off as look at you. His name was LaFaro, and this time he had a gun in his hand.

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0: And now, Autolite brings back to our Hollywood soundstage Miss Agnes Moorhead in Elliot Lewis's production of Weekend Special Death, a tale well calculated to keep you in suspense.

0: When I was in high school, I went with a boy named Rudy. After school, he worked at a filling station with a pay telephone booth in it. And when Rudy wanted to call me, and nickels were very scarce in those days, he had a way of making a call without any money. I remembered Rudy, bless his heart, married, 5 children. And I certainly had a call to make. Well, 2 men were drilling holes in a safe. One of them had a gun. And I was locked in a supermarket with them. And I wanted to tell somebody. Well, I took off my shoes and got myself up to the telephone booth. I left the door open so the light wouldn't go on. And then I went to work the way Rudy showed me. And I must have done something right. Good old Rudy. Hello? Hello? Is there anybody there? Hello? Oh, please. Hello?
1: This is the special operator.
0: Oh, hello?
1: This is the special operator.
0: Hello?
1: This is the special operator. Are you having difficulty?
0: Oh, I certainly am.
1: You'll have to speak louder. I can't hear you clearly.
0: I'm in trouble. I'm locked in Jackson.
1: I'm sorry, miss. I can't hear you.
0: I can't talk any louder.
1: What is it, miss?
0: I'm in trouble. I'm locked in a supermarket. There are 2 men here trying to open the safe.
1: Well, this connection's very bad. What number are you calling from?
0: It doesn't make any difference.
1: I have to know your number before I...

0: Well, it's Evergreen 50972.
1: What number are you calling from?
0: It's Evergreen 50972. Now listen to me. I want you to get the police over here.
1: Very bad, miss. You hang up. I'll call you right back. See if I can make a proper connection.
0: No, don't hang up. No, no.
2: That sounds like a phone's off the hook.
3: Isn't it?
2: There's a phone up in that part of the store, isn't it?
3: Yeah.
2: Let's take a look. What's going
3: on? What now?
2: Stop. Just like that. Well, let's take ourselves a look.
4: You heard a phone off the hook. It wasn't this one. Look.
2: Yeah, I guess I'm getting old or something. Any other phones in this place?
4: Just this one and the one in the office. You told me that.
2: Yeah.
4: Besides, how would a phone get off the hook by itself?
2: I don't know. How would it?
4: You may be getting old at that.
2: I'm not too old to take you in on a job so you can get some money to get yourself out of a jam.
4: Oh, you old guy's giving me a pain.
2: Yeah.
0: I was behind the post-toasty display, I think. They were about 10 feet from me. As long as I just saw them and they didn't see me, I was happy. I was willing to let them rob the safe. I was willing to stay in the store all night. I was willing to do anything as long as I didn't get hurt.
2: Uh-oh. Hey. What are you going to do?
3: I'm going to answer.
2: Well, a minute ago,
3: That was a minute ago. This is now.
2: Well, look, if you just let it go, and it'll stop ringing. Who calls a payphone this time of night? The wrong number, you know that.
3: And I'll tell whoever it is. Hello. Special operator? Yeah. This is Evergreen 50972. No. I'm sorry. No one could possibly have called me here in the last 5 hours. I'm the night watchman. Yeah. Thank you. Red.
2: Yeah?
3: Somebody in here. Trying to use that phone 2 minutes ago. Dang. Yeah. All right, come out, wherever you're hiding.
2: Hey, you crazy. Suppose she's got a gun.
3: If you did, she'd use it by now.
2: Come on, come out!
3: Okay. You take that aisle, I'll take this one.
2: All right, Tom.
0: There was one advantage. I knew they could have used a flashlight and nobody on the street would have seen it, but they didn't know that. So it all went on in the dark. The chase, I mean. I crawled, they walked, I slithered, they crept. There was one point when I was near the soup counter and they were off in the vegetable market. I thought I was safe. Oh, dear.
2: Come on, get out.
4: Bring her back to the office where we can use a light.
2: Come on, you. All right, take it easy.
0: My arm.
2: Oh, that's tough. That's real tough. Come on, shut up.
4: All right, get the door.
2: Yeah.
4: Hi. This Dorsey, isn't it?
2: Well, you know her?
4: Yeah. Works for my lawyer.
2: Oh, swear.
4: How'd you get in here?
2: Well, come on, can't you talk?
5: I was locked in by mistake when they closed the store. I was locked in.
4: You said that.
5: I didn't have any change. I couldn't call anyone.
4: No?
5: No! I didn't want to be here. I don't care if you rob this store. I don't care what you do. I don't tell anybody.
4: That's all.
5: Yes. Just let me go. I won't.
4: But you did make one call. I'm locked in a supermarket. There are two men here. That's about the way it went with the operator, isn't it? You're kind of nice in a certain line. I said that to myself this afternoon. Kind of nice. Stanley says I lie all the time, doesn't he?
5: I've never discussed you with Mr. Stanley.
2: What are we going to do?
4: Huh?
2: I said, what are we going to do?
4: We're going to finish the job. I need some money.
2: Hey, what about her? She's seen both of us. She could pick us out of a show-up mug file. I got 2 losses already, and so are you.
4: I know.
2: Well, what are we going to do?
4: Relax. She isn't going to say anything or pick out our pictures.
2: Huh?
4: No. We'll kill her, Fred.
0: He wasn't lying then, Lee. Not one bit. I knew that. I knew it the minute he looked at me. He told me to sit down on the floor facing the wall. I did, expecting a bullet in my back any minute. Instead, I had to sit like that while they went to work on the safe again.
6: Come on, hurry it up. Hurry it up, will you?
2: Going as fast as I can. Don't open one of these things in 15 seconds, you know. Doing my best. Ow, lousy.
6: You pushed it too hard, that's why it broke.
2: Well, you're pushing me too hard.
6: Get it open, we haven't got all night.
2: A second.
6: Ever seen a safe crack before? Hey, you.
5: No. No, I haven't.
6: Pretty interesting, huh? How are we doing?
2: It's close. Just a little bit here now. Yeah, okay. Okay. All right, try it.
6: Okay. No, not yet.
2: Well, it should be.
6: Well, I tell you.
2: All right, let's get loaded up and get out of here.
6: All right. Miss Dorsey, that's a very interesting project, cracking a safe.
5: I'm sure it is.
2: Oh, knock it off.
6: How much you make a week?
5: $60.
6: 60 a week, huh? Tell me, you know how much I'm making this week for 2 hours' work, do you?
5: No.
6: I'm making... Well, I haven't got time to count it now.
2: Okay, that's it.
6: All right, let's go. All right, baby.
5: Where to?
6: That way.
2: Up there?
6: It's as good a place as any.
2: Well, the noise.
6: I'll jam this into one of the flour sacks. It'll kill it.
2: All right, get the lights and let's get out of here.
0: I was surprised how anxious I was to live, even with those two men on the same planet with me. My eyes were pretty used to the dark by the time we were out in the aisle, passing the ginger ale display. You ever break a plate glass window? Well, I did!
7: Leave that bottle!
2: Why, you lucky! No, you crazy fool, you hit me!
7: Fred! Fred! Where are you? Where are you?
2: Alarm or no alarm, I'm gonna get you, baby, and get you good.
5: Oh,
2: are you scared? Scared, are you? Running won't be any good. I'll get you sooner or later before you get out of here. Sooner or later!
0: I've been falling over things all night long. This time it was the other one. The dead one.
2: Sooner or later, baby!
0: I didn't see it in the dark on the floor, but I felt it. His gun!

0: That enough for you, Lieutenant?
1: Yeah, that's plenty.
2: Can I go home now?
1: I don't know.
0: What do you mean you don't know? You don't want to hold her on these charges, that homicide was justifiable?
1: Yeah, well, that isn't what worries me.
2: Well, what, Taz? What have I done now?
1: Rudy. What was his last name?
2: Huh?
1: He may still be walking around making free phone calls. Maybe I want to talk to him.
2: You're my lawyer. What do I say to him?
0: Nothing, baby. You've said enough. Come on, I'll take you home.
1: Good night.

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0: Next week, the true story of an escape to freedom in which it has been necessary to change the names of all the principal participants in order that their survivors, still imprisoned, may live. 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Our stars, Mona Freeman and Robert Wagner. That's next week on Suspense. Suspense is transcribed and directed by Elliot Lewis, with music composed by Lucian Morawick and conducted by Lud Gluskin. Weekend Special Death was written for Suspense by E. Jack Newman. In tonight's story, Anthony Barrett was heard as Tony and Joseph Kearns as Fred. Featured in the cast were Hi Averback, Whitfield Connor, Mary Jane Croft, and Barney Phillips.
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0: Suspense. Autolite and its 96,000 dealers present tonight two stars, Mr. Charles Lawton and Miss June Havoc, in Blind Date, a suspense play produced and edited by William Spear.
1: Say, Hap, have you heard the one about the car that lost its head in a clutch, got its block knocked off, and hasn't had a brake since?
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3: The DeMarcos and Mamie had said goodbye. That left me alone backstage. I'm always late anyway. 8 acts on the bill, and I'm always the last to leave the theater. Say, just what do you mean coming into a lady's dressing room without knocking?
4: Hi, cutie.
3: I never heard of a call boy who didn't know how to say, are you decent?
4: Aw, relax, relax. Take it easy. We can't all be double-jointed.
3: All right, what do you want?
4: He's outside.
3: Who is outside?
4: Some John you won't like says he's got a date with you. Aw, baby, you're closing tonight. Tomorrow you'll be in far-off Detroit. Then you'll wish you'd done the loop with me once. Come on, let you and me do our own circuit tonight.
3: I have a date, thank you.
4: Oh.
3: Now, will you go out and tell him to come in, if you please?
4: You can do better than him.
3: Yeah?
4: Yeah, me.
3: Oh,
4: you know, you got real talent, honey. You need somebody to watch out for you. In the profession, I mean. Now, what's a cute little trick like you taking fourth billing to a lot of hoofers?
3: Look.
4: Yeah? Oh, Gloria, baby, this is your last night.
3: I told you before, I don't like to be touched by you or anybody else.
4: Hey, I'm beginning to think you mean it.
3: Get out of here.
4: Okay, okay. Your stage door, Johnny, ain't gonna be no improvement. Believe me.
3: The idea, the very idea. Doggone it, where did I put that? Oh.
5: I believe I'm on time. The clock on the Wrigley Tower has just struck 11. I'm Vincent Hawthorne.
3: Oh, yes,
5: I'm... She walks in beauty like the night of cloudless climes and starry skies.
3: Huh? Come again?
5: I'm not what you expected, of course.
3: Well,
5: not.
3: Won't you come in, Mr.
5: Hawthorne.
3: Here, let me take your hat, Mr. Hawthorne.
5: Thank
3: you. I'll only be a minute. I'm leaving Chicago. I close tonight, you know. Detroit tomorrow. I was delayed at packing and all. I'm not quite dressed. Props, anyway.
5: A theatrical trunk. This is a big thrill to me. Gloria LaFay. Theater. Rush. Gloria LaFay. Trends in bends.
3: Yeah, that's me.
5: Well, well, this is my first experience in meeting an artist.
3: Well, really?
5: Gloria. It's a lovely name, Gloria. It fits you. You're a very lovely girl.
3: Well, I...
5: She had a woman's mouth with all its pearls complete. And for her eyes, what could such eyes do there but weep and weep that they were born so fair?
3: Huh? Well, it's something of your own.
5: Oh, I only wish it were. That's a narrative poem of Keats about a woman who turned into a serpent.
3: Well, gee, that's a cheerful little earful, I must say. And what do you got there?
5: That's a flower, a rose for you, here.
3: Oh, well, thanks. Yeah, I like roses.
5: I thought it'd look nice in your hair, Gloria.
3: Oh, yeah, well, thanks. Thanks a lot. That's real nice.
5: For your hair, yes.
3: Thanks.
5: And this. Now, this is something for both of us.
3: Is that whiskey?
5: No, hardly. It's wine. It's Chablis. It is a fine bouquet. Should lend a note of cheer to our little dressing room.
3: Hmm?
5: And 2 glasses. See, I thought of everything.
3: Fine
5: wine should always be sipped from crystal, don't you think?
3: I planned on going out. And then...
5: Oh, yes, certainly, but I thought...
3: I'll only be a minute. I'll finish dressing behind the screen. Say, Mr. Hawthorne.
5: Oh, yes?
6: What's your first name?
5: Vincent, my dear.
6: Oh, say Vincent.
5: Oh, thank you.
6: Vincent, just so we get everything clear on both sides, it's a funny situation, you see, because I don't quite know
5: how to... Are you concerned because we are having what is called a blind date?
6: Yeah, that's it. Yeah, you were in my mind. Mm-hmm. I just wanted it to be understood on both sides that I am not in the habit.
5: Of course not.
6: But lately, I've been thinking that after all, how is an artiste like myself, who spent practically all her life training for a profession and then finally goes out on the road since vaudeville's coming back now, you know, how's she ever going to meet people? Yeah. You get the point?
5: Certainly. Of course, I understand that completely. We'll just have our little midnight supper.
6: I was coming to that. When I was a little girl... Say, by the way, did you ever catch an act called Diane?
5: Diane? I'm not positive.
6: You'd hardly have forgotten her if you had. Diane was my mother.
5: Oh, indeed. She was an...
6: An acrobatic dancer. Yeah. Mm-hmm. It's almost entirely her act that I'm doing.
5: Really?
6: Well, when we were playing Chicago once, when I was a little girl, we went to a little restaurant off the Gold Coast, which enjoyed largely theatrical clientele. Mm-hmm. It's called Gregory's. Mm-hmm. I thought we'd go there. Are you game, Mr. Hawthorne?
5: It sounds delightful. you say that your mother is dead?
6: Yes. Diane died 3 months ago.
5: I'm terribly, terribly sorry, my dear.
6: Well, thanks. I'm so sorry. They say the
5: you were very close
6: Gregory's
5: to your mother, weren't you? She was an artiste, too. And she taught you how to accomplish all of those remarkable feats that you've been performing on the stage.
6: Diane taught me everything I know.
5: It's really remarkable what you do at the end of your act, when you stand on that chair and bend all the way back so slowly and then take the goblet of wine with your teeth and drink it.
6: Well, thank you. I've worked hard. Of course, either you are double-jointed or you're not.
5: Of course. What did she die of?
6: You might say that when vaudeville began to die, mother began to die, too. It wasn't the money, but with radio. And you see, you have to see a dancer and radio...
5: In view of those circumstances, you could almost say that your mother was murdered.
6: Say, where do you live?
5: I was born in London.
6: London? We were thinking about playing Australia once.
5: London is a great many miles from Australia, Gloria.
6: Gee, I'd sure like to get over to London. They say Australia's
5: London
6: great.
5: Is a very lonely place.
6: Palladium, I'll bet that's the
5: it's
6: biggest...
5: It's full of lonely people.
6: Oh, say, let's not...
5: The world is full of lonely people, Gloria. In your short lifetime, has that fact come to your attention?
6: Well, really, that kind of talk can ruin an evening. If you're going to talk like that, I don't know about us. Well, here we... Hey, what are you doing? Put away that knife.
5: I'm just opening our bottle, Gloria.
6: Oh, I told you, I don't want to drink here. I want to go to Gregory's. Come on. Come on, let's put the show on the road.
5: Well, here's one for the road. A little glass of wine will do us both good.
6: No. I don't like the looks of that knife. Nobody needs a knife that big to open a bottle with.
5: This is a trick knife, see? You press the little button and the knife's gone, just like that, disappears into the handle.
6: Well, I don't like it. People get hurt with knives.
5: No, you're wrong. You're wrong about that. People get... A knife's a very handy instrument.
6: Oh.
5: A good knife is hard to find. A good knife is a friend, Gloria. The only friend you can depend on sometimes. They say steel is cold, but it's really warm. It's warm as the human body.
6: Well, just for your information, I don't like your knife, and while we're at it, I don't think I like you either.
5: I'm sorry, Gloria. I'm sorry that my knife frightened you.
6: I don't know. I think maybe you'd better go.
5: Gloria, don't be angry with me. I'm most anxious to take you to Gregory's, where you once went with your mother many, many years ago.
6: I don't know. I think...
5: We'll have something that you didn't have at that time, champagne.
6: Oh, well, let...
5: A quiet corner by candlelight, there'll be music.
6: See you. What does a girl do when she draws a gentleman like you, huh?
5: Why, she has a little glass of wine to celebrate. good, here we go.
6: You haven't said anything about my dress.
5: It's one for you.
6: Thanks.
5: One for me.
6: All right. Here's to a pleasant evening, Vincent.
5: No, Gloria. Here's to us.
6: Well, okay, then. Here's to us.
5: Ah, yeah, that's a little better.
6: That's nice. Vincent, I'd like to ask you a personal question.
5: Certainly.
6: What does somebody like you do for a living?
5: Oh, I was a part of Rembrandt and Silvers.
3: Yeah? Sounds like a soft shoe act.
5: No, they're wine merchants.
3: Oh.
5: Gloria, when you bend back like you do and you drink out of that glass, is that wine you drink?
3: Oh, of course not. That's only colored water.
5: Oh. Did you know that the cork in the bottle is sometimes more expensive than the wine itself?
3: Hmm. You don't say.
5: Yes, it's imported from Spain, you know. That's what costs the money, you see.
3: Hmm. What?
5: You know, another thing I have wondered about. Is it true that it's bad luck to whistle in a dressing room?
3: Oh, that's silly. That's a chorus girl superstition. Artists, they don't worry about that.
5: Oh, I see. I'm most grateful that you answered my note this afternoon.
3: Vincent, why did you send the note to me with those six beautiful Cardoza sisters on the same bill?
5: I thought them very ordinary girls. They weren't in the least beautiful, not beautiful like you.
3: No? Well, no.
5: What made you answer my note?
3: I had three birds this morning.
5: Birds?
3: Uh-huh. Tea leaves.
5: Oh, yes.
3: It means good luck, you know. Yes. And then when I got your note, naturally, I took it to Mamie. She does handwriting, too.
5: Bennett.
3: And she said, you must be a fine gentleman. And otherwise, I wouldn't have answered you because I've never had a blind date before.
5: Then I'm most grateful to Mamie.
3: Well, I... Well, I think it's about time we left.
5: Oh, I don't know, Gloria. I see that you have a portable phonograph.
3: Right,
5: you travel with that?
3: It's an old one. It's no good. It doesn't work too well. I've got to have it fixed.
5: I'm very fond of music, Gloria. What have you got?
3: It doesn't work,
5: well,
3: honestly.
5: Let's try one before we leave.
3: Hey, Mr. Looknight.
5: What about this one? Moonlight Madonna. Why, that's the music you use in your act.
3: It's
5: just play it.
3: I told you, that phonograph doesn't work. Oh, come on. Why didn't you...
5: Well, you're wrong, Gloria. I see that. That works fine, you see.
3: All right, now, come on, I finished my drink. Let's go.
5: Could we have another one and listen to the record?
3: No. I've had enough, and you've had enough, too, so let's
5: Must
3: get this...
5: you wear that fur piece?
3: For your information, Mr. Wise Guy, this fur piece was given to Diane by Mr. Nat Kalsheim of the Morris office and is practically unobtainable on today's market. You just can't get it nowadays. I can wear this anywhere at all.
5: What I mean, Gloria, is that it doesn't do you justice. Nothing is beautiful enough for a girl with lips.
3: Don't you touch me.
5: Oh.
3: Don't you ever touch me, see?
5: You shouldn't have done that.
3: When I was a little girl, one night I was standing in the wings watching Diane, and a stagehand kissed me on the neck, and I just... Well, he's still carrying the scar in his forehead. I took the heel of my shoe, and I hit him. And listen, don't you ever try to touch me again, see? Never. Come on now, we had our wine, and it's a quarter after 11, and we're going to go. We're going right now, do you understand?
5: We didn't hear the rest of this record, Gloria.
3: You get out. You get out of my dressing room.
5: I do not want to leave yet, Gloria.
3: I'll show you, Hey, what did you...
5: It's no use, I have the key.
3: You have... Bill!
5: Bill is the name of the stage doorman that I met coming in. Yeah. A liberal gratuity, a gentle hint, and he obligingly left you and me alone. Gloria.
3: And there we were. In the dressing room, backstage in that empty theater. Mr. Hawthorne, his knife, and me.
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6: Get out. Get out of my dressing room.
5: There is no reason to be afraid of me, Gloria. You take your wine and sit down and listen to the music. Here.
6: I don't want it!
5: Now, why did you do that?
6: Because I don't want to have another drink here. I want to leave. Unlock that door.
5: Now, don't you be impatient, Gloria. We'll leave in a minute.
6: Well, why can't we leave now? I want to get out for some fresh air.
5: You aren't frightened?
6: No, I'm not.
5: And then why are you...
6: You promised to take me to Gregory's for supper. I've done 4 shows a day for 6 days, and I'd like to relax, and tomorrow I've got to go...
5: Of course you would.
6: Listen, I'll even change my fur piece, Mr. Hawthorne. Vincent.
5: You know, Gloria, loneliness is a terrible thing. You can wander in a city of 1 million people and yet have no one to speak with. And you wander and you think there is no cure for loneliness. And there is a cure. Well, as I watched you there dancing on the stage, I knew that loneliness has a cure. Just a simple kiss will banish loneliness forever.
6: Well, you're not going to kiss me. Well, I'll tell you that much. I don't care how lonely you are. And I'm sick of this record, too. I wish I'd never answered your note, I'll tell you that much.
5: But you did answer it, and here we are.
6: Well, a girl can make a mistake,
5: no, Gloria,
6: you know.
5: You didn't make a mistake. I'm a humble man, and I apologize to you.
6: Unlock the door.
5: I have been studying you, Gloria, ever since I came into the dressing room tonight. There is more to you than just a pretty face.
6: Oh, that kind of talk doesn't impress me. That kind of talk will get you exactly nowhere. Unlock the door.
5: Now, what if I told you that you'd successfully passed the test? I really have been testing
6: it. Oh, yes.
5: Yeah, when first I saw you 6 days ago, I knew there was a lot more to you than just a pretty face, and that's why I've been to see you dance every day. I wanted to make sure, and I came here tonight to test you.
6: Well, what do you mean
5: when
6: by...
5: When I tried to kiss you, that was the test. I had to find out what you were like. A man has to be careful, too, about a girl, I mean. And when you wouldn't let me kiss you, I knew you were someone that I could... Oh, Gloria.
6: Yeah, I don't get you at all. Now you're almost as if you were going to cry.
5: I have a confession, Gloria. I have cried a great deal in my life.
6: Really? Have you really?
5: A very great deal.
6: Huh. Well, then, look, now that I've passed your test, you know what kind of a girl I am, don't you?
5: I know exactly what kind of a girl you are, Gloria.
6: All right, and then we understand each other.
5: And I know you and you know me.
6: All right, then, come on, let's put the show on the road.
5: There is just one thing.
6: What?
5: It's your dress.
6: What? So now it's my dress, is it?
5: Yes.
6: First it was with my fur piece, and now it's my dress.
5: It's a very, very beautiful dress, but before we go out, I would like to see you for the last time in the costume you wear for your act.
6: Oh, you would. Just what do you think?
5: I like the green one best with the golden spotlight.
6: Well, it's not here. I've already sent the trunk to the station.
5: I don't believe that. What's this, then?
6: That's my other trunk.
5: You give me the key, will you?
6: I will not.
5: All right, then I'll open it my own way.
6: Put the knife away, will you?
5: I told you, Gloria, a knife is a very handy instrument. It's a very handy instrument to have.
6: Stop that, will you? Stop that. You're going to break the lock. Get away from that trunk.
5: Don't you do that. Don't you ever try to take my knife away from me. Don't you ever try to take my knife away from me. I ask you to do a simple little thing. I ask you to wear your costume for me because you look very pretty in it. A simple thing like that would take only a minute of your time. You say it's packed and shipped, and I don't think it is. I'm going to find out whether it is.
6: No,
5: I am going to find out. There, I've got it. And here's the dress right on top, your beautiful green
6: costume. I won't put it on, now, do you hear me? I won't put it on for you or for anybody else. And on top of everything else, you've broken my trunk. Well, I just have that luck.
5: Go behind that screen and put it on.
6: I will not.
5: Go on.
6: All right. I'll put it on.
5: That's a good girl. You know, Gloria, I didn't mean anything by showing you my knife. It's only just that I want to see you. I want to see you exactly as you look when you're performing on the stage. You're so beautiful, Gloria. Your eyes are greener than the sea. You're so lovely. Huh.
6: And all that isn't going to make me forget that knife or what you've done either.
5: I'm just a humble man. I'm a human being the same as you are, but I'm only lonely, Gloria. I'm terribly, unendurably lonely.
6: You've got friends, all right.
5: How does that go? I have no friends, said Lamia, no, not one. My presence in wide Corinth hardly known. My parents' bones are in their dusty urns, sepulchred where no kindly incense burns. Seeing all their luckless race are dead, save me.
6: Oh,
5: and I neglect the holy rite for thee. Have you put on the costume?
6: Yeah. Well, now, here it is. All right, now, you take your look, Mr. Hawthorne. Just... Well...
5: That's lovely. It is.
6: All right, then. Then I can...
5: Yeah.
6: What are you doing?
5: Well, how can you perform without music?
6: Perform?
5: Why else would I ask you to put on your costume? You're going to dance for me.
6: I'm not putting on a special act for anybody. You see, you're
5: not... You can't imagine the effect that this has on me. It is the way you twist and turn slowly and silently, so slow, so lovely. And so alone. Oh, so very much alone.
6: Alone? How could I be alone in a theater full of people?
5: You can be alone in a city of a million people. You had no one in that theater, Gloria, even though it was crowded. And now, here in your dressing room, you have me to watch you, and you can perform for me alone.
6: Oh. Hey, what's the idea of turning off the lights?
5: All but the ones around your mirror. You see, that's your spotlight. Oh, you're on stage now. That's for me and no one else. Don't you scream again. Don't you scream, whatever you do. That upsets me.
6: Look, Vincent, if I do my act for you, if I do it just the way I do it on the stage, only this time just for you, if I do it for you like that, will you please go away?
5: Yes, Gloria, that's all I want you to do. I just want you to do it as if you were on the stage.
6: All right, then. Sure.
5: Oh, that's right. Oh, that's graceful. Oh, that's so graceful. Turn a twist. Now down. That's right. Go slowly. Sorry. Why can't you do that for me? Why you went clumsy in the theater when all those other people were watching?
6: I'm sorry, honest. I'm sorry. It's such a small room, and when I do my kicks, I can't...
5: You never mind. You go on, will you? Go on.
6: No.
5: That's right. Oh, slowly. Please remember to do it slowly.
6: I don't know what you're going to do, and I don't know what it is. I just can't go on to my act anymore. I can't do it. I'm a decent, self-respecting girl, and I accepted your invitation. I thought you were going to be nice because of your handwriting. You got me so scared. I don't know what you do or say. I just can't seem to please you. Why can't you go away? Why don't you get out of my dressing room and leave me alone? I hate you.
5: You hate me. You hate me. I knew that when I came in that door tonight that you hated me. And I'm accustomed to being hated. And let me tell you something. Every girl with a nice dress and a pretty face hates me, Gloria. I don't care anymore. I was lonely. I went to the theater. I saw you there on the stage. I thought you were beautiful. I thought if I could see you alone in the same costume, that you could wear it just for me and perform just for me, that I wouldn't be lonely anymore. That'd be enough. But it isn't enough.
6: No, don't. Don't you come near me. Don't you touch me.
5: A kiss is the cheapest thing in the world.
6: No.
5: Now, kiss means nothing to you. To me, it means everything. Kiss would cure my loneliness, Gloria.
6: I'll never kiss you.
5: I think you will.
6: My knife. Oh, please.
5: Now then, just tilt your head back. That's right. Now.
6: Vincent, darling.
5: What'd you say?
6: I said, what, darling.
5: Why did you say that?
6: What would you say if I really kissed you,
5: what
6: huh?
5: What do you mean?
6: I mean, you said it. A kiss means everything to you. Do you want me to really kiss you?
5: I can't believe it.
6: Oh, I'd kiss you. Really, I would, but...
5: What?
6: No, I'm afraid of your knife.
5: Do you actually want to kiss me?
6: Yes, I guess. But the knife scares me.
5: Oh, I never meant to use that, Gloria. Here, you take it.
6: I'll kill you! I'll kill you! Kill! What have I done? What have I done? Oh,

They've been looking for him ever since he left London. They knew all about him. So they let me go. Self-defense. Loneliness is a terrible thing, he said. Well, no matter how lonesome I get, I'll never have another blind date as long as I live.

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1: Mr. Lawton, if you'll release Miss Havoc from your clutches, I'd like to get her in mine.
2: From clutches to cliches.
1: Well, we might say that, yes, Mr.
2: All right,
1: Lawton.
2: Mr. Wilcox, I'll do that. But I may say that it's being done with a great deal of reluctance, June.
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0: Next Thursday, for Suspense, Van Johnson will be our star. 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
0: Tonight's suspense play was produced and edited by William Spear and directed by Norman MacDonald. 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During the next 10 weeks, Charles Lawton will appear at Eastern universities and concert halls, reading from his favorite books. June Havoc will soon be seen starring in the Universal International picture, The Story of Molly X. In the coming weeks, you will hear such stars as Edward Arnold, Betty Davis, and Victor Mature. 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
15: And now, with Frankie and Johnny and the performance of Miss Dinah Shore, Autolite hopes once again to keep you in suspense.

0: Johnny, honey. Put away that clarinet and talk to me, Johnny.
1: What?
0: You love me, honey?
1: Sure, sure.
0: Johnny. Johnny.
1: What do you want now?
0: Talk to me, baby. That's all I want.
1: All right, come here. That's what you want, isn't it?
0: You're my man, Johnny.
1: That's right, I'm your man.
0: Except sometimes.
1: What are you talking about?
0: Except sometimes, Johnny, when you go away. Where do you go when you go away?
1: Oh, baby.
0: Where do you go, Johnny?
1: The Cuckoo's on Basin Street, you know that.
0: They don't serve nothing there. I can't make you, Johnny.
1: What's there's a back room? Back room and a place to play my music. A place to sit and play. Nobody bothers me and a couple others. You know that, baby, don't you worry.
0: You can play your music someplace else and get money for it. I worry about
1: that. Get away from here, Frankie. Take yourself a walk.
0: The whole town of New Orleans, so many places to play your music, and you sit in a back room. You go away from me.
1: I told you something, baby. You don't like it, you can take that long walk to Georgia where you come from. You leaving?
0: No.
1: A couple of girls I used to know never bothered me about not going down to Cuckoo's.
0: I won't bother you, Johnny.
1: Got any money, Frankie?
0: I got some.
1: I saw me a suit. Walking down Basin Street, I saw me a suit in a store window. I need me that suit, honey. It sure looked good in it.
0: What's it cost, Johnny?
1: Well, I mean a cheap suit?
0: I didn't say that, Johnny. I just asked how much...
1: $100? You got $100, baby?
0: I got it.
1: Well, that's good. That's fine.

0: Keith, he was my man.
1: Show me off, Frankie.
2: Sure, honey. We'll walk down here to Esplanade and down Esplanade where the lights are and everybody can see you fine.
1: Hey, lights are right in there, baby. We won't have to walk so much. I kind of like it where the lights are inside, anyhow.
2: Anywhere you want, Johnny.
1: Sure.
3: Hi, Johnny.
1: Hi. Hi, Nellie.
3: Got a new suit, huh?
1: Yeah. Frankie bought it for me.
3: Fits you good, Johnny. You look real nice.
1: I need me a beer, Frankie. Get you one?
2: Oh, I ain't thirsty, honey.
1: I'm thirsty. I'm real thirsty.
2: All I got's $9.
1: I ain't that thirsty. Just give me one of them.
2: All right. Here.
1: All right, come on. I'll sit you down near the piano. You wait here, Frankie. I'll bring me back my beer and sit with you.
4: Ah, oh, hiya, Frankie. Want me to play your song?
2: Just do what you're doing, Tiso. I like it.
4: Dreamy-like, huh?
2: Yeah, I feel dreamy.
4: Hey, how are you and Johnny getting along, Frankie?
2: Like that music you're playing?
4: I'm glad. I'm mighty glad. I ever get homesick, Frankie?
2: Oh, first I did. I never think about home no more.
4: Georgia's a real nice place. A girl can do real nice there.
2: I'm doing nice. I got Johnny.
4: Yeah?
2: Sure, I got Johnny. He comes back to the table from the bar, you ask him.
4: I'll do that. When he comes back. He ain't at the bar, Frankie.
2: Bartender.
5: Yeah, what you want, ma'am?
2: Where's Johnny?
5: Your name Frankie, ma'am?
2: Yeah. Where's Johnny?
5: He told me to tell you something. He said he had to leave. He said, don't wait up for him. He said not to worry.
2: Where'd he go?
5: I don't know. I just don't know.
2: I ran to the street in a hurry. My Johnny was nowhere around. A gal who leaned in a doorway made a soft laughing sound.
6: You looking for your man? Your Johnny's gone.

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3: Evening, Frankie.
4: Oh, hello, Miss Willie.
3: Pretty evening, ain't it?
4: Haven't noticed.
3: It's a real pretty evening, Frankie. You out strolling all alone?
4: I guess I am.
3: Come on inside. We'll have us a chat.
4: No, I'm going to walk some more.
3: We'll have us some beer.
4: No, thanks, Miss Willie.
3: We'll have us some whiskey, Frankie.
4: I got to walk some more.
3: Who are you looking for?
4: It don't matter.
3: I got something to tell you, Frankie.
4: What?
3: I sit here all day long, all night long. I never sleep. I see all sorts of things. People. Things going on.
4: You see Johnny come by here, Miss Willie?
3: He waiting for you.
4: Have you seen him?
3: Oh, he's sure a good-looking boy. Black hair plastered down like that. My, my, the way he walks.
4: Yeah, you notice the way he walks, huh? People step back and let him come past the way he walks, my Johnny.
3: What's your interest in him, Frankie?
4: He's my man.
3: Uh-huh.
4: You see him come by here lately?
3: I've seen a gal come by here lately.
4: Well, I gotta go look for Johnny.
3: Oh, this gal wasn't alone. Ain't a night for a gal to be alone. Real pretty gal.
4: Who was she with, Miss Willie?
3: Had gold hair and red lips. And her name was Nellie Bly.
4: Nellie Bly? He said hello to a gal named Nellie in a place we were in.
3: He was with her, Frankie.
4: Where'd they go?
3: To show off his new suit, I guess.
4: Where did they go?
3: Up the street. Down that way, Frankie.
4: Down to Jellycake's place.
3: I leaned out the window and I think I saw them go into Jellycake's. I ain't sure now, but I think they did. Where are you going, Frankie? Jellycake's the other way.
4: I'm going to find me a pawn shop.
3: Why, Frankie?
4: Gotta buy me something.
3: What?
4: Gotta buy me a gun.
3: What are you going to do with a gun, Frankie?
4: I'm going to kill Johnny. I'm going to kill him because he's doing me wrong.

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0: And now, Autolite brings back to our Hollywood soundstage Miss Dinah Shore in Elliot Lewis's production of Frankie and Johnny, a true story well calculated to keep you in...

0: You like that, huh? Yeah, I got another one here for you.
1: That's right.
0: But first, oh, the boys and me are going to take five. Be with you soon.
2: Jellycake?
0: Oh, hiya, Miss Frankie.
2: Can I talk to you a minute, Jellycake, please?
0: You...
2: Be big. Please sit down.
0: Can I get you something to drink?
2: Has Johnny been in here?
0: He'd been here.
2: With a girl?
0: He was calling on Nellie.
2: What did they do here?
0: They were sitting over there. They got up and danced for a while. A couple of times when we played them soft. But mostly they just sat.
2: He kiss her?
0: You wouldn't ask me things like that, Miss Francie.
2: I want to know what he did.
0: He had a little fight while he's in here. Wasn't much of a fight. Just hit a man, that's all.
2: Johnny never hit a man on account of me.
0: Oh, it wasn't that, Miss Frankie. Some man walked up and spilled a little gin on Johnny's new suit. It was an accident. Man didn't mean nothing, but Johnny hit him. Said the man had ruined his suit. Johnny might have killed that man, except for the lady. The one he called Nellie. She fixed it.
2: Fixed it? How?
0: Took Johnny out of here for a little while. Then they come back. Johnny was smiling. Johnny was smiling and leaning close to the one he called Nellie, telling her things. Then she'd be smiling, too. Laying her head up against Johnny's new yellow suit.
2: Yellow suit? I didn't buy him a yellow suit.
0: That's the kind of suit he's wearing when he come back in here, Miss Frankie. Soft kind of yellow. Not the kind that screams at you. Whispery kind of yellow.
2: The one I bought him cost $100.
0: Oh, you couldn't buy that yellow suit for $100. This was 5 pearl buttons on the coat. And the vest was silk. And there was a big gold chain across the front. Ah, that Johnny lighted up the place. Saw pretty light.
2: I'd have bought him a suit like that. If he'd have asked me to, I'd have bought him anything he wanted.
0: He never asked you for no diamonds, did he?
2: Diamonds?
0: Like the one he's wearing on his little finger. Miss Frankie, that was the biggest diamond in the whole world. The brightest one, too. That Johnny ain't never going to need a light to find his way around. Not with that diamond on his little finger.
2: I guess Nellie bought him that, too.
0: And the patent leather shoes and the cane. I guess she likes him real well. Guess Danny got himself a woman.
2: Where'd they go, Jellycake?
0: Out of here, some time ago. Must have been an hour.
2: Where?
0: Well, he gave me $1 to play him a tune. Called me a tune, said, play it before I take my loving Nellie home.
2: You know where she lives?
0: Where Ursuline crosses Charteris, Miss Frankie. Third house down, left side.
2: Thanks, Jellycake.
0: What you gonna do?
2: You know what I'm gonna do.
0: You gonna kill him? Well, good night, Miss Frankie.

0: That man took all of my money. That man took all of my love. He left me so sad and so lonely. My heart's a broken winged dove. He is my man. But he's doing me wrong. Got a big rock on his finger and a yellow suit on his back. Making love to that Nellie Bly. So drive her over, Jack. Gonna kill that man.
1: What'd you say, lady?
0: Gonna kill that man. Turn here. The three houses down and stop.
1: I guess you want to go someplace after you leave here, lady. You want me to wait?
0: You can wait.

0: What do you want?
1: Where's Johnny?
2: I know what you're talking about, lady.
1: Nellie Bly live here?
2: She's gone, lady. She ain't never coming back.
1: A man with her wearing a yellow suit and a gold chain and a diamond ring?
2: Name's Johnny, huh? Oh, gent, real gent. He's gone, too. He's gone with Nellie Bly.
1: They talk about where they were going?
2: They talked about Memphis and St. Louis. About riding the riverboat come morning. That Johnny's a real sport. Laid a $5 bill right here where my hand is.
1: I only got $2.
2: Right here where my hand is. Thank you kindly.
1: What did he buy for $5, mister?
2: What I'm going to sell you for two. Johnny sent me to his place to pick up something.
1: You're lying. Johnny ain't got nothing except what's on his back.
2: Got a clarinet? That's what he told me to get, that's all. What'd you want Johnny for?
1: I got something to give him, too.
2: What's that?
1: A gun.
3: You find him, lady?
1: I know where he is. I know for sure where he is.
3: Is that where we're going?
1: To Kookaloo's.
3: On Basin Street?
1: That's right.
3: Well, I know where that is. Won't take long.
1: Cabby?
3: Yeah, lady?
1: I got no more money.
3: Oh?
1: I can't pay you for this ride, cabby.
3: You weren't kidding, were you, about what you said before?
1: About what?
3: About killing a man.
1: I wasn't kidding. I'm gonna kill him.
3: This ride won't cost you nothing. I wish I had me a gal like you. Loved me so much she'd kill. I wouldn't do a gal like that no wrong.

0: Where are you going, Frankie?
1: Get out of my way, Nellie Bly.
0: You can't go in that back room. Johnny won't even let me go in there, so he ain't going to let you.
1: I got no argument with you, so get out of my way.
0: You got an argument with my sweet man. You got an argument with me.
1: You want to go to Memphis, Nellie?
0: I'm going.
1: You want to go to St. Louis?
0: I'm going there, too.
1: Maybe you're going, and I ain't going to stop you. But you're going to find another sweet man to go with, not Johnny.
0: Honey, he don't love you no more. He's tired of you. Told me. Told me lots of things. Told me about my gold hair and my red lips. Told me...
1: You ain't going with Johnny.
0: No. No, I guess I ain't.
1: Get out of here, Nellie.
0: The way you hold that gun, I guess I better.
1: Get on that riverboat and never come back.
0: I ain't never coming back, Frankie. Honest.

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0: Roll them over easy, boy.
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0: How do you feel, Johnny?
2: I hurt.
0: I guess you don't hurt no more, Johnny.
3: What happened to him?
0: He got shot. He died.
3: You do it, Frankie? I gotta take you to the jailhouse, Frankie. We better go.

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You want to look? You want to look, Frankie? 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

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To the graveyard.

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0: Next week, a man leaves his home, drives to work, talks to his friends, excuses himself for a moment, and is never seen again. The story is called The Missing Person. The star, Mr. MacDonald Carey. The program will be presented next week on Suspense. Suspense is produced and directed by Elliot Lewis, with music composed by Lucian Morowick and conducted by Lud Gluskin. Tonight's Frankie and Johnny was written for Suspense by Morton Fine and David Friedkin. In tonight's story, Lamont Johnson was heard as Johnny. Featured in the cast were Alvina Temple, Martha Wentworth, Sidney Miller, Joseph Kearns, Roy Glenn, Harry Bartell, and Jack Crucian.
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0: later, the emblem may be worn only for the duration of their assignment. Both as individuals and as members of military units, America's servicemen have proved themselves worthy of medals and worthy of admiration by their countrymen.
1: And now, Rub Down and Out, starring Lloyd Bridges, a tale well calculated to keep you in suspense.
2: You'd think that Southern California would be the last place where a health club would pay off, with all that fresh air and sunshine and Pacific Ocean they advertise. Well, there's always guys who want to put on muscles and dames who want to take off pounds, so my little enterprise on the Sunset Strip was paying off real good. Zach's Sunset Health Studio, I called it. Of course, you get all kinds of trade on the Strip. Legitimate and the other kind. Big Willie Spang was one of the other kind. A lard tub, but loaded. Big Willie was known around town as a promoter, but nobody seemed to know what he promoted. He used to come in every Friday night around 7 for a sweat in the steam room and a rub down just before he left for the fights. That's how I found out at least one thing that Big Willie had promoted. A beautiful wife.
3: Pardon me.
2: Yeah? Well, what can I do for you?
3: Is Mr. Spang through yet?
2: Oh, I think he is. He ought to be out any minute now, Miss...
3: Mrs. Spang.
2: Oh, well, Mrs. Spang. My name is Zach Weston. It's nice meeting you.
3: Well, thank you.
4: You're for me, Frankie.
2: There he is now.
4: Ah, Joycey. There you are. Hey, Zach, this is my wife, Joycey.
2: Yeah, yeah, we just met.
4: This is Zach's partner, Joycey. This is Frankie Schatz.
5: Well, hello. Howdy, Mrs. Spang. Glad to know you.
4: Hey, Zach, I gave Frankie some tips, boy. You bet him, I say. You make a few bucks, huh? Make yourselves a million.
5: We appreciate it, Big Willie.
4: Yeah, you ought to. It's good advice. Well, let's go, Joycey. I don't want to be late. Good card tonight. Got a kid in the second bout. Gonna win it. You bet on him, boys. You bet like I tell you, and you'll make a buck, huh? Come on, Joycey. See you guys.
5: Yeah, good night. Good night, folks.
6: Am I seeing things?
2: Oh, you got 20/20 vision, kid. That was for real.
6: Ooh, Papa, buy me something like that.
2: Class, Frankie. Class.
6: What does it take? I'm 5'10 with an electric personality.
2: And a thin wallet.
6: Yeah. Look, Zach, let's get rich, huh? Let's make a buck like Big Willie says. Let's make a million and get something like that, one for each of us, just like Big Willie.
2: I didn't tell Frankie, but I didn't think that it would take a million. It wasn't what she said. She hadn't said anything, really. It was just the way she looked at me. The kind of a look that tells you this is a beginning. The kind of a look that tells you the phone will be ringing soon. Tomorrow, next day, as soon as possible. Hello?
7: Is this Zach?
2: Uh-huh.
7: This is Mrs. Spang, Zach.
2: Yeah. Yeah, I know, Mrs. Spang.
7: Big Willie talks about you all the time. You've done wonders for him.
2: Well, I'm glad he thinks so.
7: Zach, how about doing something for my muscles?
2: Well, I'd say your muscles are fine, just the way they are, Mrs. Spang.
7: Well, you do advertise for men and women, don't you?
2: Yeah, that's right.
7: Well, then, can I make an appointment?
2: Well, when would it be convenient for you, Mrs. Spang?
7: Wednesday afternoon, about 3.
2: All right. That'll be fine, Mrs. Spang.
7: Oh, Zach, why not forget the missus? I feel I've known you a long time. Through my husband.
2: Wednesday afternoon at 3 for your workout, Mrs. Spang. Wednesday, she showed up at 3. Frankie had taken the afternoon off, and the place was empty except for Benny, the punch-drunk fighter who helped out around the joint. Hey, Benny. Benny?
8: Yeah, Zach, yeah. Hey, you see that, Zach, huh? I'm getting good, huh? Hey, maybe one of these days, huh, Zach?
2: Benny, one of these days you'll be back in the ring.
8: Hey, what do you want, Zach, huh?
2: The gym, huh? I want to use the gym. You go back and rinse out the steam room. Go ahead, Benny. Take 5.
8: Oh, sure, Zach. Hey, you bet. Yeah, I'll take 5. Rinse it out. You bet. Yeah.
3: Well, Zach, you all ready for me?
2: Yeah, all set.
3: How do we begin?
2: Well, I think we'll start off your first day kind of light. Mm-hmm. It's not good to exert yourself too much the first day. Let's try this horse first, huh? Can you get up on it?
3: Oh, sure, with a little help.
2: All right, here. Use my hands for a step.
3: Okay. Oh, I'm falling.
2: kiss wasn't soft. It was hard and demanding. It was a kiss that yelled hunger. She held on to me like she was fighting for her life. Finally, I broke away from her, and she looked up at me as if she were really surprised.
3: Is that a regular part of the course?
2: That's a part of it you bought, isn't it?
3: What else can you teach me?
2: Mrs. Spang, I've suddenly noticed that your muscles are in good condition. They're fine. We can't do a thing for you.
3: All right. Send me a bill.
2: No, you're not satisfied. My clients never pay when they're not satisfied. Thursday went by, then Friday. Finally, Saturday afternoon, she called. Big Willie was out of town for a few days, she said. At 7, she picked me up at the joint in her red convertible, and a little after 8, we were eating lobster in a quiet place on the beach near Malibu.
3: What is it, Zach?
2: What's what?
3: What is it about you? What is it with the way you look at me and the way I look at you?
2: It's a fire, Joyce. A fire that never should have been started.
3: Well, how do we put it out?
2: I don't think we do.
3: Oh, say nice things to me, Zach.
2: You're another man's wife.
3: He's not a man, he's a... Oh, I hate him, Zach. You know it's possible for a woman to hate a man she's married to?
2: You made a promise, remember?
3: People who are desperate make all kinds of promises. Oh, I've honored him and I've obeyed him. But I broke my promise to love him. Zach, tell me what I want to hear, please.
2: You want me to say I love you? I love you. Wrong? Of course it was wrong. But a thing like this doesn't end in just one night. There were other nights when Willie had to leave town because of the boys from back east. We found ourselves taking long drives along the coast. Then when the heat was off and he came back, we couldn't see each other. I was like a caged animal waiting. I couldn't call her when he was in town. She had to call me. Hello?
9: Oh, Zach. Listen, Zach, I've got to talk to you.
2: What's the matter?
9: Well, I can't tell you over the phone. I think he knows, Zach. I think he knows about us, and I've got to talk to you.
2: All right, where?
9: Well, I'll pick you up in front of the signboard at sunset in Doheny. 8 o'clock.
2: Okay.
9: I'll drive the sedan.
2: All right, I'll be there. 8 o'clock came fast. I planted myself in front of the signboard and waited. A little after 8, the big sedan pulled up next to the curb. I walked over.
10: Hey, Weston.
2: What is this?
10: Get in the car before I blow your head off.
1: In a moment, we continue with the second act of Suspense.
11: I have never read a collection of American folklore which had a section devoted solely to the downtrodden commuter, but there should be. There are legends galore about the miseries of these poor folk. For example, there was this train in Idaho that was a mite slow. Once an impatient passenger asked the conductor why the train had stopped.
12: "There's a cow on the track," he said. "We have to chase her away."
11: A little later, when the train stopped again, the passenger roared,
12: "Now what's wrong?"
13: "Oh," said the conductor serenely, "we just caught up with that cow again."
11: Folklore belongs to every nation's legendary past, and I guess we Americans have our share of some good ones. Like the one about... but we'll have to save that one for the next time we travel your way. See you then.
1: And now, starring Lloyd Bridges, Act Two of Rub Down and Out.
2: Nobody said anything. This big moose in the back held a gun on me, and the little guy in the front seat drove out Sunset, then up Beverly Drive and on into the hills near Franklin Reservoir, where there aren't any houses, and there aren't any lights, and no traffic.
10: All right, get out. Go on, get out.
2: Now, will you tell me what this is all about?
10: Some advice, Mr. Weston. We've been asked by a friend to pass on some friendly advice.
2: What friend?
10: Don't you know, Mr. Weston? A friend who thinks you're a homewrecker.
2: Oh, homewrecker?
10: Oh, you have very bad manners, Mr. Weston. But you know it's impolite to interrupt while I'm giving you such important advice, Mr. Weston.
2: Wait. Just...
10: My friend Henry here, he hates home wreckers too, don't you, Henry?
8: Yeah, I sure do. Oh!
10: What's the matter, Mr. Muscle Man? Can't you take it?
8: Double-cross me. Double-cross.
10: Oh, that's a very bad thing to say about my friend's wife.
8: Oh!
10: Very bad.
8: Oh, please.
10: You oughtn't to go around wrecking homes, Mr. Weston. You can get into a lot of trouble.
8: No.
10: All right, hold it, Henry.
8: Well, I hate home wreckers, Opal.
10: Well, sure you
8: just
10: do.
8: Just once more.
10: All right, Henry. That's enough, I said. I think Mr. Weston gets the point.
2: You can get over cuts and bruises and internal injuries. But can you get over a double-crossing dame? Well, you can bet that I was going to try. The next night was Friday, and Big Willie came in on the dot of 7. He got his steam and his rub down and left, acting just the same as he always had. I'd have thought that I'd dreamt it all up, except for my split lip and the mouse under my eye. Then the phone rang, and I was sure that it had happened. Hello?
9: Zach? Oh, Zach, baby, what did they do to you?
2: Oh, what do you care?
9: Oh, Zach, honey, baby, darling, listen to me. He made me do it.
2: Yeah?
9: You think it was me, don't you?
2: Oh, what am I supposed to think?
9: No, it was him, Zach. He made me call you. There was nothing I could do. He was acting so crazy.
2: Well, I can't say that I blame him. This whole thing was wrong from the beginning. Never should have happened.
9: Oh, Zach, darling, that isn't true. We've done nothing wrong.
2: We haven't.
9: Oh, no, no, darling, because I love you. Did you hear me, Zach?
2: Yeah. Yeah, I heard you.
9: I've got to see you, darling. I've got to see you tonight.
2: Now, what happens tonight? If I get the rest of my teeth kicked in?
9: Oh, Zach, darling, you've got to believe me. I just can't go on living with him any longer.
2: All right, Joyce. Pick me up at sunset in La Cienega. It was no use. I couldn't get away from her. Just the sound of her voice, and I was a goner. I told her that, parked on the Palisades, looking out over the moonlit ocean.
14: I just can't stand him, Zach. I can't stand him a minute longer.
2: He was in tonight, same as usual.
14: Sure. He'll keep coming back.
2: Why? He hates my guts.
14: He gets his kicked that way. He's making fun of you, Zach. He scared you, and he wants to keep on scaring you.
2: Well, I don't scare easy.
14: He hates you. Do you hate him?
2: You know I do.
14: Enough to kill him?
2: What?
14: For me? For us?
2: Yeah. Yeah.
14: When will you kill him?
2: Oh, Joyce. How could I do a thing like that?
14: Make it look like an accident.
2: Like an accident?
14: Uh-huh.
2: Oh, baby, I don't know. Now, let me think about it. Maybe I can figure out something.
14: Oh, Zach. Oh, baby, what would have happened to me if I hadn't found you?
1: In a moment, we continue with the third act of Suspense.
0: Memo on medals. Information about our military awards and decorations. Service medals are given for honorable performance by military personnel in specified geographical areas between specified dates. Unit decorations are those awarded to cited units of the armed forces for exceptional performance in armed conflict. In most cases, they are worn centered immediately above the right breast pocket, while individual decorations and service medals are worn over the left breast pocket. Many American awards and decorations may be presented to people of other countries, but not the Purple Heart. This distinguished and cherished medal was first conceived by George Washington during the Revolutionary War, the purpose being to demonstrate, in his own words, that the road to glory in a patriot army and free country is open to all. Awarding of the Purple Heart was discontinued after the Revolutionary War until it was revived in 1932 as a memorial to our first president on the occasion of the 200th anniversary of his birth. As recognition for special acts of public service, medals are among the most coveted of all awards.
1: And now, starring Lloyd Bridges, Act Three of Rub Down and Out.
2: What are you going to do? Well, abroad like that, you do anything. Only murder is something that you don't commit every day of the week. It takes a little thought, a little planning. And I was an amateur. And one night, I got the answer in a hot flash. I was sitting all alone in the steam room after hours trying to figure out a way to kill Big Willie when I suddenly realized that it was hot, too hot. The steam burned my nostrils, and I was so weak that I hardly made the door. Benny.
8: Yeah?
2: Hey, Benny.
8: Yeah?
2: Hey, were you monkeying with that steam valve?
8: Oh, yeah. I turned on full to rinse the room down.
2: Oh, boy, you nearly cooked me. Cooked me. Yeah. Sure. There was only one door to the steam room. It was big, heavy. And it locked from the outside. And tomorrow was Friday. Big Willie's night for a steam bath. The next morning, Joyce called. I knew she would. She called every day now with the same question.
9: You got an idea yet?
2: Yes, I have, honey. At last.
9: What is it?
2: I'll tell you when I see you after the inquest.
9: Now, you're sure it'll work.
2: It can't miss.
9: Are you scared?
2: Not with you in my corner, baby.
9: Well, that's where I'm going to be, honey, from now on.
2: Scared? Yeah, sure I was scared. But I wasn't going to let on. There are a lot of things that could louse it up. But as the day dragged on, everything worked out my way. Frankie had a dinner date, so he was leaving early. Benny wanted to go to the fights. Finally, I had only one last worry. Maybe Big Willie wouldn't show up at all. But he did, right on the dot of 7. I told him that Benny would take care of him. He grunted at me and showed me his cigar-stained teeth. 20 minutes passed, then I heard Benny in the locker room. Big Willie was taking his steam bath. Benny?
8: Yeah?
2: I'll go take care of Big Willie. You take off, kid, huh? Go to the fights?
8: Yeah? Hey, thanks, Doc. Thanks.
2: Then I walked across the gym and stepped up into the steam room. Big Willie was sitting on the tile ramp, a big towel wrapped around his middle. How you doing, Willie? Oh, we're not speaking, huh?
4: I got nothing to say to you.
2: Well, I got plenty to say to you. Now sit down.
4: Who do you think you're pushing around?
2: Shut up and listen.
4: Maybe you got a short memory. Maybe you forgot what happened to you the other night.
2: I remember.
4: Are you sucking around for some more of the same?
2: You know, Big Willie, you don't look so hot, all wrapped up in a wet towel. No wonder she hates your guts.
4: I'm getting out of here. I don't have to listen
2: you
4: to this.
2: You ain't going anywhere, Big Willie, ever again. This is your last stop.
4: Benny! Benny!
2: It won't do any good, Willie. There's nobody out there. Just you and me. You got nobody to back you up now. And I don't need anybody. How you like that, Willie, huh?
4: Why, you...
2: Willie! You're out of condition, fat man.
4: Oh, wait a minute. Yeah. Now, wait a minute, Zach. Let me tell you something.
2: Yeah, well, make it fast.
4: You ain't the first.
2: What do you mean?
4: With her. And you won't be the last, either.
2: With that, you get another one.
4: No, listen. Listen, I tell you, she ain't worth it. But if you want her, you can have her.
2: Yeah, well, that's really generous of you, Willie.
4: But you won't keep her long.
2: Well, you are a rat, aren't you? A dirty, miserable rat!
4: No! No, please, no more. No more.
2: You can take your steam bath now, Willie. A nice long one. In private. Hey, what the... Hello?
9: Zach? Zach, don't do it.
2: Huh? What?
9: Don't do it, Zach.
2: It's done. He's in the steam room now. Maybe you can hear him screaming.
9: Oh, let him out, Zach. The police.
2: Police?
9: Yes, they were here looking for him.
2: Well, why?
9: Well, I don't know, but they wanted to know where he was, and I told them.
2: You told them?
9: Well, I had to. Zach, I didn't think you'd do it so soon. I didn't want you to get in trouble. Oh, Zach, don't do it.
2: I'll
9: don't
2: talk to you later,
9: it.
2: Baby. I'll talk to you later. Yeah, Willie. Yeah, just a minute, Willie, boy. Oh, no. Stuck. The valve's stuck. Just a minute, Willie. Just a minute. I'll open the door, Willie. Oh, it's locked. It's locked. The lock sprung when I closed it. Oh, the key. Where's the key? Wait a minute, Big Willie. Now, wait. The key must be here somewhere. Oh, no, the key, the key. I've got to find that key.
15: Is this the key you're looking for, Weston?
2: What?
15: Police Lieutenant Arnold. Here, Sergeant. Unlock the door.
2: Willie was still alive when they got him out of the steamboat. So they put him away for a long, long time. On, of all things, income tax evasion. After the judge heard my story, I ended up with 1 to 2 years for assault with a deadly weapon. Sentence suspended. I bet it's the first time that a steam room was ever called a deadly weapon. Joyce? Well, Big Willie was right about her. I hear she's in Chicago now with one of the boys from back east. I guess they had more than one reason for wanting to get rid of Big Willie. But when I stop to think of it, in a way, I can't blame them.
1: 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Supporting Lloyd Bridges in Rub Down and Out were Tracy Roberts, William Conrad, Eddie Marr, and Jack Crucian. Listen. 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
14: And now, tonight's presentation of radio's outstanding theater of thrills, Suspense. This evening, Suspense brings you what we feel is a particularly unusual and absorbing story. No actors other than Mr. William Conrad will appear in its presentation. It's a study in terror which has few equals. So now, starring Mr. Conrad, here is tonight's suspense play by A.M. Burridge, The Waxwork.
15: Mm-hmm. Meanwhile, the uniformed attendants of Mariner's Waxworks were ushering the last stragglers through the great glass-paneled double doors. The manager sat in his office interviewing Raymond Hewson. The manager was speaking.
16: Oh, there's nothing new in your request, sir. In fact, we refuse it to different people, mostly young bloods who've tried to make bets about 3 times a week, I should say. We have nothing to gain and something to lose by letting people spend the night in our murderer's den. If I allowed it and some young idiot lost his senses, what would be my position, eh? But your being a journalist somewhat alters the case.
15: Hewson smiled.
17: I suppose you mean that journalists have no senses to lose.
16: No, of course not. But one imagines them to be responsible people. Besides, we have something to gain here. Publicity and advertisement.
17: Yes, exactly, said Hewson. And there I thought we might come to terms.
15: The manager smiled.
16: Yeah, I know what's coming. You want to be paid twice, do you? You know, it used to be said years ago that Madame Tussaud would give a man £100 for sleeping alone in the Chamber of Horrors. Well, I hope you don't think that we've made any such offer. What is your paper, Mr. Hewson?
17: Well, I'm freelancing at present, sir, working on space for several papers. However, I would find no difficulty in getting the story printed. I'm sure the Morning Echo would use it like a shot. A Night with Mariner's Murderers? No live paper could turn it down, sir.
16: Yes. How do you propose to treat it?
17: Well, I shall make it gruesome, of course. Gruesome with just a saving touch of humor.
15: The manager nodded and offered Hewson his cigarette case.
16: Very well, Mr. Hewson. You get your story printed in the Morning Echo, and there'll be a £5 note waiting for you when you care to come and call for it. But first of all, you realize it's no small ordeal that you're proposing to undertake. I'd like to be quite sure about you. I'd like you to be quite sure about yourself. I shouldn't care to take it on. I should hate having to sleep down there, alone, among them.
17: Why?
15: Asked Hewson.
16: Oh, I don't know. Isn't any reason, I suppose. I don't believe in ghosts. If I did, I should expect them to haunt the scene of their crimes or the spots where their bodies were laid, instead of a cellar which happens to contain their waxwork effigies. Well, it's just that I couldn't sit alone among them all night with their seeming to stare at me in the way they do. After all, they represent the lowest and the most appalling types of humanity. Well, the whole atmosphere of the place is unpleasant. And if you're susceptible to atmosphere, sir, I warn you that you're in for a very uncomfortable night.
15: Hewson had known that from the moment when the idea first occurred to him. His soul sickened at the prospect. But he had a wife and a family to keep. So here was a chance not to be missed. The price of a special story in the Morning Echo, with a £5 note to add to it. Besides, if he wrote the story well, it might lead to an offer of regular employment. The manager smiled at him and rose.
16: Well, I think the last of the people must have gone by now. There is one condition I'm afraid I must impose upon you, sir. I must ask you not to smoke. We had a fire scare down in the murderer's den this evening. I don't know who gave the alarm, but whoever it was a false one. Fortunately, there were very few people down there at the time, or there might have been a panic. Now, if you're ready, we'll make a move.
15: He led the way through an open barrier and down ill-lit stone stairs, which conveyed a sinister impression of giving access to a dungeon. In a passage at the bottom were a few preliminary horrors, such as relics of the Inquisition, a rack taken from a medieval castle, branding irons, thumbscrews, and other mementos of man's cruelty to men. Beyond the passage was the murderer's den. It was a room of irregular shape with a vaulted roof and dimly lit by electric lights burning behind inverted bowls of frosted glass. It was, by design, an eerie and uncomfortable chamber, a chamber whose atmosphere invited its visitors to speak in whispers. The waxwork murderers stood on low pedestals with numbered tickets at their feet. Recent notorieties rubbed dusty shoulders with the old favorites. Thurtell, the murderer of Weir, stood as if frozen in the act of making a shop window gesture to young Bywaters. And there was Lefroy, the poor half-baked little snob who killed for gain so that he might ape the gentleman. Within 5 yards of him sat Mrs. Thompson, that erotic romanticist hanged to propitiate British middle-class matronhood. Charles Peace, the only member of the vile company who looked uncompromisingly and entirely evil, sneered across a gangway at Norman Thorne. Brown and Kennedy, the two most recent additions, stood between Mrs. Dyer and Patrick Mahon. The manager, walking around with Hewson, pointed out several of the more interesting of these unholy notabilities.
16: That's Crippen. I expect you recognize him, insignificant little beast who looks as if he couldn't tread on a worm. Oh, and that's Armstrong. Looks like a decent, harmless country gentleman, doesn't he? And there's old Vaquier. You can't miss him, of course, because of his beard. And this one...
15: Who's that? Hewson asked in a whisper.
16: Here, come here, have a good look at him. This is our star turn. He's the only one of the bunch that hasn't been hanged.
15: The figure which Hewson had indicated was that of a small, slight man, not much more than 5 feet in height. It wore little waxed mustaches, large spectacles, and a caped coat. There was something so exaggeratedly French in its appearance that it reminded Hewson of a stage caricature. He could not have said precisely why the mild-looking face seemed to him so repellent, but he had already recoiled a step, and even in the manager's company it cost him an effort to look again. "But who is he?" he asked.
16: "That," said the manager, "is Dr. Baudette."
15: Hewson shook his head doubtfully.
17: I think I've heard the name, but I forget in connection with what."
15: The manager smiled.
16: You'd remember better if you were a Frenchman. You know, for some long while, that man was the terror of Paris. He carried on his work of healing by day and of throat cutting by night. Why, he killed for the sheer devilish pleasure it gave him to kill, and always in the same way, with a razor. After his last crime, he left a clue behind him which set the police upon his track. Oh, but he was much too clever for them. When he realized that the coils were closing about him, he mysteriously disappeared. And ever since, the police of every civilized country have been looking for him. There's no doubt that he managed to make away with himself, and by some means which has prevented his body coming to light. One or two crimes of a similar nature have taken place since his disappearance, but he is believed almost for certain to be dead, and the experts believe these recrudescences to be the work of an imitator. It's queer, isn't it, Mr. Hewson, how every notorious murderer has imitators?
15: Hewson shuddered and fidgeted with his feet.
17: I don't like him at all. What eyes he's got.
16: Yes, this figure's a little masterpiece. You find the eyes bite into you, huh? Well, that's excellent realism, then, for Baudette practiced mesmerism and was supposed to mesmerize his victims before dispatching them. Indeed, had he not done so, it's impossible to see how so small a man could have done his ghastly work. There were never any signs of struggle.
17: I thought I saw him move,
15: said Hewson with a catch in his voice. The manager smiled.
16: You'll have more than one optical illusion before the night's out, I expect, sir. Well, I'm sorry I can't give you any more light because all the lights are on. For obvious reasons, we keep this place as gloomy as possible, eh? Well, Mr. Hewson, good night.

0: Hewson wheeled a swivel chair, a heavy one upholstered in plush, a little way down the central gangway, and deliberately turned it so that its back was toward the effigy of Dr. Baudet. For some undefined reason, he liked Dr. Baudet a great deal less than his companions. Busying himself with arranging the chair, he was almost lighthearted. But when the manager's footfalls had died away and a deep hush stole over the chamber, he realized that he had no slight ordeal before him. The dim, unwavering light fell on the rows of figures which were so uncannily like human beings that the silence and the stillness seemed unnatural and even ghastly. He missed the sound of breathing, the rustling of clothes, the 101 minute noises one hears when even the deepest silence has fallen upon a crowd. And the air was as stagnant as water at the bottom of a standing pond. It must be like this at the bottom of the sea, he thought. He faced the sinister figures boldly enough. They were only waxworks. So long as he let that thought dominate all others, he promised himself that all would be well. It did not, however, save him long from the discomfort occasioned by the waxen stare of Dr. Baudet, which he knew was directed upon him from behind. The eyes of the little Frenchman haunted and tormented him, and he itched with a desire to turn and look.
1: My nerves have started already,
0: he thought, and then another voice in his brain spoke to him.
1: It's because you're afraid that you won't turn and look.

Among the many figures standing in stiff, unnatural poses, the effigy of the dreadful little doctor stood out with a queer prominence. Perhaps because of a steady beam of light beat straight down upon it. Hewson flinched before the parody of mildness which some fiendishly skilled craftsman had managed to convey in wax, met the eyes for one agonized second, and then turned again to face the other direction. "He's only a waxwork like the rest of you," Hewson muttered defiantly. "You're all only waxworks." They were only waxworks, yes. But waxworks don't move. Oh, not that he had seen the least movement anywhere, but it struck him that in the moment or two while he'd looked behind him, there had been the least subtle change in the grouping of the figures in front. Crippen, for instance, seemed to have turned at least 1 degree to the left. Or, thought Hewson, perhaps the illusion was due to the fact that he had not slewed his chair back into its exact original position. Oh, but there were Brown and Kennedy, too. Surely one of them had moved his hands. Hewson held his breath for a moment and then drew his courage back to him as a man lifts a weight. He took a notebook from his pocket and wrote quickly, "Memo, deathly silence and unearthly stillness of figures, like being at bottom of sea. Hypnotic eyes, Dr. Baudet. Figures seem to move when not being watched." He closed the book suddenly over his fingers and looked around quickly and awfully over his right shoulder. He had neither seen nor heard a movement, but it was as if some sixth sense had made him aware of one. He looked straight into the vapid countenance of Lefroy, which smiled vacantly back as if to say, "It wasn't I." No, of course, it wasn't he, or any of them. It was his own nerves. Or was it? Then why all that silent unrest about him? A subtle something in the air which did not quite break the silence, and happened, whichever way he looked, just beyond the boundaries of his vision. He swung round quickly to encounter the mild but baleful stare of Dr. Baudet. And then, without warning, he jerked his head back to stare straight at Crippen. He'd nearly caught Crippen that time. "You'd better be careful, Crippen, and all the rest of you. If I do see one of you move, I'll smash you to pieces. Do you hear?" He ought to go, he told himself. Already he'd experienced enough to write his story, or 10 stories for the matter of that. Well then, why not go? The Morning Echo would be none the wiser as to how long he'd stayed. Nor would it care so long as his story was a good one. Yes, but the manager, one never knew, perhaps the manager would quibble over that £5 note which he needed so badly. He wondered if his wife were asleep, or if she were lying awake and thinking of him. She'd laugh when he told her that he'd imagined... that he'd imagined... This was a little too much. It was bad enough that the waxwork effigies of murderers should move when they weren't being watched, but it was intolerable that they should breathe. Somebody was breathing. Or was it his own breath which sounded to him as if it came from a distance? He sat rigid, listening, straining, until he exhaled with a long sigh. His own breath, after all. Or, if not, something had divined that he was listening and had ceased breathing simultaneously. Hewson turned his head swiftly around and looked all about him out of haggard and hunted eyes. Everywhere his gaze encountered

at the vacant waxen faces. And everywhere he felt that by just some least fraction of a second he had missed seeing a movement of hand or foot, a silent opening, a compression of lips, a flicker of eyelids, a look of human intelligence now smoothed out. They were like naughty children in a classroom, whispering, fidgeting, and laughing behind their teacher's back, but blandly innocent when his gaze was turned upon them. No. No, this would not do. This distinctly would not do. He must clutch at something, grip with his mind upon something which belonged essentially to the workaday world, to the daylight London streets. He was Raymond Hewson, an unsuccessful journalist, a living and breathing man, and these figures grouped around him were only dummies, so they could neither move nor whisper. Well, what did it matter if they were supposed to be lifelike effigies of murderers? They were only made of wax and sawdust and stood there for the entertainment of morbid sightseers and orange-sucking trippers. Oh, that was better. Now, what was that funny story which somebody had told him in the Falstaff pub yesterday? Oh, yes. He recalled part of it, but not all. For the gaze of Dr. Burdett urged, challenged, and finally compelled him to turn. Hewson half turned and then swung his chair so as to bring him face to face with a wearer of those dreadful hypnotic eyes. His own eyes were dilated, and his mouth at first set in a grin of terror, lifted at the corners in a snarl, and then Hewson spoke and woke 100 sinister echoes. You move!

0: Then he sat quite still, staring straight before him, like a man found frozen in the Arctic snows. Dr. Baudet's movements were leisurely. He stepped off his pedestal with the mincing care of a lady alighting from a bus. The platform stood about 2 feet from the ground. Above the edge of it, a plush-covered rope hung in arc-like curves. Dr. Baudet lifted up the rope until it formed an arch for him to pass under, stepped off the platform, and sat down on the edge, facing Hewson. Then he nodded, then smiled, and said,
1: "Good evening. I need hardly tell you that not until I overheard the conversation between you and the worthy manager of this establishment did I suspect that I should have the pleasure of a companion here for the night. You cannot move or speak without my bidding, but you can hear me perfectly well. Something tells me that you were, shall I say, nervous. My dear sir, I have no illusions. I am not one of these contemptible effigies miraculously come to life. I am Dr. Baudet himself."
0: He paused, coughed, and shifted his legs.
1: Pardon me, but I am a little stiff. Please let me explain. Circumstances with which I need not fatigue you have made it desirable that I should live in England. I was close to this building this evening when I saw a policeman regarding me, I thought, a little too curiously. I guessed that he intended to follow and perhaps ask me embarrassing questions, so I mingled with the crowd and came in here. A coin bought my admission to the chamber in which we now meet, and an inspiration showed me a certain means of escape. I raised a cry of fire, and when all the fools had rushed to the stairs, I stripped my effigy of the caped coat which you behold me wearing, donned it, hid my effigy under the platform at the back, and took its place on the pedestal. The manager's description of me, which I had the embarrassment of being compelled to overhear, was biased, but not altogether inaccurate. Clearly, I am not dead, although it is as well that they will think otherwise, no? His account of my hobby, which I have indulged for years, although through necessity, less frequently of late, was in the main true. For you see, the world is divided between collectors and non-collectors. With the non-collectors, we are not concerned, eh? The collectors collect anything according to their individual tastes, from money to cigarette cards, from malls to matchboxes. I collect throats.
0: He paused again and regarded Hewson's throat with interest, mingled with disfavor.
1: I am obliged to the chance which brought us together tonight, and perhaps it would seem ungrateful to complain. From motives of personal safety, my activities have been somewhat curtailed of late years, and I am glad of this opportunity of gratifying my somewhat unusual whim. But you, sir, you have such a skinny neck. If you will overlook a personal remark, I should never have selected you from choice. I like men with thick necks. Thick red necks.
0: He fumbled in an inside pocket and took out something which he tested against a wet forefinger and then proceeded to pass gently to and fro across the palm of his left hand.
1: This is a little French razor. The blade, you will observe, is very narrow. They do not cut very deep, but deep enough. In just one little moment, you shall see for yourself. Now, I shall ask you the little civil question of all the polite barbers. Does the razor suit you, sir?
0: He rose up, a diminutive but menacing figure of evil, and approached Hewson with a silent, furtive step of a hunting panther.
1: You will have the goodness to raise your chin a little, eh? Oh, thank you. And a little more, just a little more, eh? Ah, thank you. Merci, monsieur. Merci. Ah,

0: Over one end of the chamber was a thick skylight of frosted glass, which by day let in a few sickly and filtered rays from the floor above. After sunrise, these began to mingle with the subdued light from the electric bulbs. And this mingled illumination added a certain ghastliness to a scene which needed no additional touch of horror. The waxwork figures stood apathetically in their places, waiting to be admired or execrated by the crowds who would presently wander fearfully among them. In their midst, in the center gangway, Hewson sat still, leaning far back in his swivel chair. His chin was up-tilted as if he were waiting to receive attention from a barber. And although there was not a scratch upon his throat, nor anywhere upon his body, he was cold and dead. Dr. Baudet, on his pedestal, watched the dead man unemotionally. He did not move, nor was he capable of motion. But then, after all, he was only a waxwork.
1: Suspense, in which William Conrad starred in tonight's presentation of The Waxwork. The music for tonight's program was composed by Lucian Morawek. Next week, we bring you a story based on fact. A man's last hours in a death cell awaiting execution. We call it The Phones Die First. That's next week on...

Suspense is produced and directed in Hollywood by Anthony Ellis. Tonight's story was written by A.M. Burridge. The orchestra was conducted by Wilbur Hatch. Stay tuned for 5 minutes of CBS News to be followed on most of these same stations by My Son Jeep. 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

0: Yes, Roma wines taste better because only Roma selects from the world's greatest wine reserves for your pleasure. 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
1: Suspense! 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
0: 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Those better-tasting California wines enjoyed by more Americans than any other wine. For friendly entertaining, for delightful dining. Yes, right now, a glassful would be very pleasant as Roma Wines bring you Joan Bennett in a remarkable tale of...
1: Suspense!
2: Are you feeling any better now?
3: You know what I've been wondering, lying here?
2: What's that, Mrs. Allen?
3: Are you really a nurse?
2: Why, of course.
3: Well, that stuff you keep giving me to make me sleep, it doesn't.
2: You'd be asleep in no time, Mrs. Allen, if you'd only make up your mind to it. It's all in your mind, you know.
3: That's funny. You saying that to me.
2: Now then, Mrs. Allen, you mustn't keep talking.
3: That's how it was with him. All in his mind. That's why I couldn't help him. That's why nobody in the world could help him. I know that now. But I couldn't bring myself to admit it until last night. You know where I was last night? I was at the Hollywood Bowl. It should have been the proudest night of my life. I was waiting for my husband to enter the stage and take his place as the leader of a great orchestra. Yes, I should have felt proud, but all I could feel was fear. It wasn't a new fear. It was an old fear, as old as our lives together. It began nearly 2 years ago. Ira and I had driven to the Pasadena station to meet a new pupil of his in from the East. I didn't have any reason to believe that this new arrival would be any different from the dozens of others who come every year to live with us and study music with my husband. Ira, I don't see him anywhere. Don't you know what he looks like?
4: Huh? What's that, my dear?
3: Oh, never mind. There, that looks like it might be him over there.
4: Excuse me. Are you looking for Professor Whitmer?
5: Oh, Professor Whitmer. Yeah, I'm Mark Allen.
4: You'll have to talk to my wife. I can't hear you just now.
5: Glad to know you, Mrs. Whitmer.
3: How do you do?
4: You know those streamlined hearing devices you see advertised in the papers all the time, Mr. Allen? I have one, but like an idiot, I left it at home.
5: Well, that's something Beethoven would have liked to have been able to say, Professor.
4: Yes. But you know, Mr. Allen, I think he'd rather have put up with being plain deaf.
6: Excuse me, sir, but what about your bank, sir?
3: We have our car with us, Mr. Allen.
5: Right. Just take him the car, will you?
4: Would you look after Mr. Allen's bag, my dear?
3: I just did. It's the one right here. Just put the bags in the back.
6: Yes, ma'am. Yes, ma'am.
5: Here you are.
6: Oh, thank you, sir. Thank you.
4: I guess we can all ride in the front, can't we?
5: After you, Mrs. Whitmer.
4: See, Mr. Allen, my wife takes care of everything. That's what poor old Beethoven needed. Good, dependable wife.
3: Is this your first visit to California, Mr. Allen?
5: That's right. Never been further west than Chicago before in my life.
3: Well, you'll find the climate a nice change anyway.
5: What about you, Mrs. Whitmer? You, native California?
3: Not exactly, but the professor and I have lived here ever since we were married.
5: It's a great tragedy. A great conductor losing his hearing like that.
3: It doesn't worry him so much, now that he has his own protégés.
5: Must be hard on you, though, sometimes.
3: Why should it be hard on me?
5: Oh, I just thought it might be. That's all. By the way, what's your first name, Mrs. Whitmer?
3: Why, Frenzy.
5: You mind if I call you that? Sometimes?
3: Why, of course not. You can call me anything you like, Mr. Allen. Ira! There's the bell.
4: Huh? What's that, my dear?
3: There's a train coming.
4: Oh, yes. Thank you, my dear.

0: I hope I didn't give you a scare, Mr. Allen. I really shouldn't be driving without that fool device. My dear, would you like to drive?
1: You drive. We're almost home now anyway.
2: Is this where we live?
1: Uh-huh. This is Brooksville.
2: Nice little town we live in.
1: I certainly hope you'll enjoy it, Mr. Allen.
2: I'm sure I will, Franzy.
1: That's all there was to it. And yet if he'd asked me to go away with him to Timbuktu that night, I'd have gone. But he didn't. He didn't ask me anything. He just watched me. Not like the musical genius he was supposed to be. He was rough and hard and strong. A kid from the wrong side of the tracks. A kid like me. And I was watching him. I was watching him all the time until one morning. Ira had gone into L.A. for the day. I was in the kitchen washing up the breakfast dishes. And he was supposed to be up in his room composing. But he wasn't composing any more than I was washing dishes. He was waiting for me to go up to him. He didn't have to wait long. Oh, pardon me.
3: Why, come on in, Mrs.
1: I was looking for my husband.
3: He, went to the concert at the Philharmonic.
1: He did? Oh, I wanted him to do an errand for me.
3: Well, that's too bad.
1: Oh, well, it'll have to wait until next week now, I suppose.
3: He, might remember and call you.
1: He might. That's nice. What's it called?
3: It's an overture. Overture in two keys.
1: Oh.
3: You asked me that before. At breakfast. Remember?
1: Oh, yes, so I did. I'd forgotten. But look at me. Why, the professor would kill me if he caught me wasting your time like this.
3: Maybe that's one reason you waited until he was out of the way.
1: Well.
3: You want to hear the other reason? It's been on your mind ever since that first day at the station. Only you figured you'd wait. Let me make the first move. It's the way a dame always figures. Until she meets the right guy.
1: Meaning you?
3: I don't mean Santa Claus.
1: What does that make me?
3: Come here, darling.
1: You like to play hard to get, don't you?
3: Am I so hard to get?
1: I've been going crazy.
3: What do you think I've been doing? When does he get back?
1: Late.
3: How late?
1: Never before 6.
3: Hello, darling.
1: Six o'clock came too soon that night. It always came too soon. I think I dreaded that clock more than I dreaded Ira. We couldn't cheat on the clock. But with Ira, well, taking care of Ira wasn't a problem for any Einstein. But Mark was the one who had to do it. Mark had to fix it so that earphones or no earphones, Ira would be deaf as an adder. Sometimes I couldn't understand why Mark got so upset over that part of it. He used to tell me that I never would understand. I wasn't a musician and I wasn't deaf. Well, anyway, I had plenty of other things to feel bad about. We both did. We were like two shipwrecked sailors dying of thirst and all we got to drink was salt water. You can stand that kind of thirst just so long. Hello.
3: Hello yourself.
1: Keep on playing.
3: Oh. Isn't he gone yet?
1: He just called off his L.A. appointment.
3: What's up?
1: Oh, he thinks he's in for the flu or something. Anyway, he's staying home all day.
3: Lock the door, baby. Keep the germs out.
1: Mark.
3: Yeah?
1: He was talking about you. He said you decided to cut the course.
3: I've taken in all about all he can teach me. Besides, the dough's running short.
1: You're lying. But I'm glad you're lying. Mark, take me with you. We can go away together.
3: Where?
1: New York, Chicago, it doesn't matter.
3: He'd follow us. You know that. The kind of guy who'd track us down to the end of the earth.
1: I wouldn't mind.
3: I would. I'd mind plenty.
1: You mean your career as the great conductor?
3: That makes me a heel, doesn't it?
1: That makes you like the rest of them. That's all Ira thinks about, his career. He cares about as much for me as...
3: Okay, okay. So far as the law is concerned, you're Professor Whitmer's wife. And there isn't anything we can do about it.
1: Isn't there, Mark?
3: Nothing that makes sense.
1: Mark?
3: Does it make any sense to you?
1: I've thought about it.
3: You wanted to hear me say it, though, didn't you?
1: Don't look at me like that.
3: Then you'd be sure I was crazy about
1: you. Mark.
3: Come here.
1: If we only didn't feel this way every time.
3: But we do. Don't we?
1: Every time.
3: Hello, darling.
1: Ira!
0: I must apologize for lowering myself to the role of an eavesdropper.
1: Ira, please.
0: Then it's also regrettable that you, Mr. Allen, should presume that my affliction would affect my powers of observation. Or for that matter, my tolerance. You'll kindly make arrangements to leave my house.
3: I guess that's about the way it is, Professor.
0: I've already taken the liberty, or should I say the precaution, of reserving a ticket to New York. We have 40 minutes to get to the Pasadena station.
1: Ira, I must talk to you.
0: Undoubtedly, my dear. Mr. Allen is going to catch his train. I must go get the car. You might help Mr. Allen with his packing.
3: What time do you have?
1: 5 to 11.
3: Yeah. We can just make it.
1: Mark, you're not really going.
3: Throw me my music case. No, it's right there on the piano.
1: What about the rest of your junk? Are you leaving that behind as souvenirs?
3: It's only until I can send you a forwarding address.
1: At least you can tell me where you're going.
3: You heard him. New York. There's the car now.
1: Mark.
3: Yeah?
1: Mark, let me know if you should change your mind.
3: I won't have to let you know, Francie. I haven't changed my mind.
1: After he left, I remember looking at the alarm clock beside his bed. It said 11 o'clock. Then I thought about what I'd be doing tomorrow at 11 o'clock, and the day after that, and the next week, and the next year. 11 o'clock for all the rest of my life would be the time he walked out of that door. I wanted to cry, but I couldn't. I just sat there listening to the clock. I must have sat there without moving for hours. Then I heard the bell. My first thought was it was Ira. Automatically, I got up and walked downstairs to answer it.
4: Good day, ma'am. You Mrs. Whitmer?
1: That's right.
4: Lieutenant Scott, police headquarters. You know this gentleman here?
1: Oh, yes.
4: You must get ready for some bad news, Mrs. Whitmer.
1: My husband?
4: Yes, ma'am. There's been an accident.
3: Lieutenant, I'm an old friend of the family. Maybe you better let me tell her.
4: You'll have to give me some address then, Mr. Allen.
3: Call me here. Pasadena 1213.
4: That's only a matter of the next few days, you understand?
3: I'll stay in town as long as you need me.
4: Pasadena 1213. All right, Mr. Allen. Good day, Mrs. Whitmer.
1: Goodbye.
3: Goodbye, Lieutenant.
1: Mark. Oh, Mark, I thought I was never going to see you again.
3: Didn't you? I think I want to sit down a minute.
1: Mark, tell me, what happened? Quickly.
3: It was pretty terrible. I told him a couple of times to take it easy. We must have done 70 when we hit the main drag. And maybe that's why I didn't recognize where we were. Anyway, I wouldn't have known we were that close to the crossing until I heard the bell. He still had time. If he'd thrown on his brakes when I hollered at him, it would have been all the time in the world. Maybe he thought he could make it, or maybe he just didn't hear me. I don't know. I just don't know. It was too late to grab the wheel. It was too late to do anything. That was when I jumped.
1: Mark.
3: The next thing I knew, there were cops all over the place. There was a doc there, too. I'd been here hours ago if I hadn't had to convince him that I didn't need any ambulance.
1: And Ira?
3: And those cops. They asked more questions.
1: Mark.
3: Then. Huh?
1: I asked you about Ira.
3: Ira didn't need any ambulance either, Francie. He was dead.

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1: Between the acts of Suspense, this is Ken Niles for Roma Wines. 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
0: And now Roma wines bring back to our Hollywood soundstage Joan Bennett as Francie Whitmer, with Howard Duff as Mark Allen in Overture in Two Keys, a tale well calculated to keep you in suspense.
2: They held the inquest at the house. Took the coroner less than 3 minutes to return the verdict. Accidental death. I thought we should wait, but Mark said it wouldn't make any difference. If people were going to talk, they'd talk anyway. So a couple of weeks later, we drove down to Yuma and got married. During the ceremony, I felt a little like laughing, and much more like crying. And let me tell you, if you ever get married in one of those Yuma wedding chapels, you'll feel like crying too. They do business day and night. On the outside, there are neon lights, and on the inside, everything is artificial lilies. In an organ.
3: And do you, Francie Whitmer, take this man as your lawfully wedded husband to happen to hold this day forward?
2: I do.
3: And do you, Mark Allen, take this woman as your lawfully wedded wife?
2: Mark.
4: What?
2: I do.
3: I repeat, do you, Mark Allen, take this woman?
4: Yes.
3: To happen to hold from this day forward until death do you part?
4: I do.
2: Poor Mark. I kidded him afterwards about fluffing his lines, and he acted very serious about the whole thing and tried to make out that he didn't hear that particular part. Well, I guess every man thinks that those words are written just to make him nervous, and every woman thinks they are written just for her. At least I know I did. At first, we were as happy as any two people could possibly be. And then, it wasn't that anything changed, but I began to worry about Mark. It was as though he were expecting something. Sometimes when he thought I wasn't watching him, it almost seemed as though he were listening for something. A couple of nights ago, we had the party. It was kind of a send-off for Mark's debut at the Bowl. And it was a very Tony affair. All the long hairs.
5: You can just imagine my humiliation, Mr. Allen. Right in the middle of Mimi's death scene, too. And afterwards, he had the nerve to tell me there was nothing wrong with his voice. It was stage fright. Oh, I could have slaughtered that tenor.
4: If you'll excuse me, Madam Tetra, I think my wife wants
2: me. Oh, there, darling.
4: Fran, can't we get rid of these people?
2: Eventually, I suppose.
4: Here comes Donnelly. Maybe he'll know how to cut it short.
6: Well, it looks like a good party. You see, Mrs. Allen, you get an important manager and all the important artists visit your home.
4: Now can you get them all out of my home?
6: Well, no, you can't disappoint your public, Mark. What about playing something to sort of wind up the evening, eh? How about the overture? I know it won't sound on the piano, but after all, it is a Now, where is he going?
2: You asked him to wind up the evening, didn't you?
6: But how can I make an announcement if he doesn't tell me what he's going to play?
2: Shh!

0: course, it wasn't anything important. Phone calls that come at a moment like that never are. It was just someone who wanted to wish Mark good luck tomorrow night. I said thanks and hung up. It wasn't until I was halfway back up the stairs that I knew something had gone wrong.
1: Oh, my dear, you should have seen his face. It looked more like a stroke to me.
0: What happened?
2: There's nothing to be alarmed over, Mrs. Allen.
0: Where's my husband?
2: He's upstairs, resting.
0: What's the matter with him?
2: There's nothing at all, my dear. Really nothing at all. He was a little overtired, so he went upstairs.
1: If you ask me, Mrs. Allen, it's a plain case of stage fright. Well, I was telling him only this evening.
0: I didn't wait for the rest. When I found him, he was just lying there staring into the darkness. I wanted to hold him in my arms and tell him that no matter what, he was my guy. But I didn't. I didn't say a word, neither did he. It seemed like a long while later when I woke up. I didn't want to wake up. I was tired, dead tired, so tired that waking up hurt me all over. Only this time, it hurt more than usual. Then suddenly, I was sitting upright in bed, with a chill running straight up my spine. The sound came from the music room. I fumbled for the light, but that didn't tell me anything I didn't know already. Mark's bed was empty. Somehow, I got out of bed and walked downstairs. I kept walking, till I was standing outside the music room door. If I'd been standing at the bar of judgment, I would have still said the same prayer, that the door would be locked, but it wasn't locked. The room was in darkness, except for the small lamp on the panel. And there, looking like something out of a horror picture, sat my husband. I couldn't see his face, only his hands flying up and down in the lamplight. His knuckles were wet with blood. Mark! Mark! Mark! Oh, darling. Darling, I had to do it. I had to do something.
3: Talk to me. Keep on talking to me.
0: What do you want me to say?
3: Just keep talking. And hold my hand.
0: Your hands, oh, darling, look at your hands. Mark, tell me what's wrong. I don't understand. Everything was fine until I left the room to answer the phone.
3: Was it a phone bell? I didn't hear any phone.
0: Mark.
3: I wouldn't have even known you'd come upstairs if it hadn't been for your perfume. Even then, I didn't believe it. Then I came down here. I played like this. I couldn't hear. And I played louder. I still couldn't hear. I couldn't hear. I couldn't hear.
0: Darling, don't. You're all right now. Mark, it's awfully late.
3: What time is it?
0: 4 o'clock in the morning.
3: That's funny. You do it too.
0: What did I do?
3: Listen to see if your watch is going. Must be a reflex action. Even he did it.
0: Mark!
3: Always reminded me of Nelson putting his telescope to his blind eye. I don't suppose you understand about that. Even if you'd loved him, you'd never have known what it meant for a musician to be deaf.
0: Mark, there's only one thing I know or care about. I don't care about anything else in this world. I just don't care.
3: Fran?
0: Yes?
3: You know, don't you?
0: Yes, Mark.
3: You've always known, haven't you?
0: Yes, I suppose I have.
3: I'm sorry, Fran. For you.
0: Oh, Mark, I told you I don't care. I don't care about anything but you.
3: Has an awful sound. Murder.

As I sat watching him walk across the great stage of the Hollywood Bowl, I wanted to pray, but I knew I hadn't even the right to do that. All I could do was think of what he must be thinking, how he must have timed it to the split second, how he must have snipped the wire on the earphone so Ira wouldn't notice it, how he must have felt when they were coming to the railroad crossing and he heard the warning bell and Ira couldn't. Ira couldn't hear anything. Mark had planned it that way. He had killed my husband because he couldn't hear a little bell.

0: don't you play?
1: Let me through, please. Please, I have to get through.
2: I'm sorry, lady. Mr. Allen isn't receiving any visitors.
1: I'm his wife.
2: Oh, of course. This way, Miss Allen.
3: Oh, thank heaven.
4: Really, I must insist.
3: That's all right, Doctor. Mrs. Allen, the press are outside. You must talk to them.
1: Mark.
5: I heard the bell.
1: Darling, it's all right. It's all right. I'm here with you. It's me, Franzi.
5: Didn't you hear it? It began to ring as I entered the stage. It was the bell.
1: It took us an hour to get him to make any sense, and then suddenly he was all right as I've ever seen him in my life. The doctor was as pleased as an old midwife and insisted that it was the sedative that had done the trick. I wish he'd been right, but you see, by then I was beginning to see what was wrong with Mark, and I knew that all the doctors in the world wouldn't do him any good, but I still dared to hope that somehow I could.
5: All right, come on, let's go.
1: Well, don't you want me to drive home?
5: Oh, I'm okay now.
1: Oh, Mark.
5: Oh, you mustn't cry, baby. I'm okay now.
1: Oh, that's why I can cry, you goof. Mark.
5: Yeah?
1: Let's go away from here right away to Canada or someplace for a year longer if you want. Even if you don't even look at a note of music, it doesn't matter. You'll be right away from everything and then it won't happen anymore. I know it. If you'll only get away, right away. Even from me, if that would help.
5: Where should we go? Florida? New York?
1: Oh, darling.
5: You know, it's about time you saw something else but palm trees. Let's make a New England. Up around Vermont or something. We'll have to get you a sleeping bag or you'll die of cold.
1: I love you.
5: Me too.
1: Why don't you let me drive?
5: You can't with one hand.
1: I can too. Mark, you know, I was wondering, can you get double sleeping bags in Vermont? Mark, you better slow down.
5: Yeah,
1: if you...
5: Yeah, maybe Canada.
1: Mark, We're coming to the crossing.
5: It's
1: There's
5: quiet
1: a train.
5: Up there.
1: Mark!
5: They say you can almost hear how quiet it is some places in the woods up there.
1: Mark!

0: Suspense.
1: 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Welcome to the suspense family, Joan, and congratulations. Your performance was wonderful.
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3: 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Tonight's suspense play was written by Pamela Wilcox and Malvin Wall. 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
16: It's not often a woman can look back and see the events of her life like tiny, confused pieces of a jigsaw puzzle, meeting finally and neatly to form one picture. I can do that tonight. I can see so clearly, and I must make you see, too. If only I have time, if only I have enough moments left. The years I spent with Aunt Abby were long and dull. She was an invalid. Her heart was bad. So she lay in her bed day after day, making the most of it, ordering and complaining. Well, I was an orphan, helpless, so what could I do? Aunt Abby took me in, and I worked for my keep. Worked hard. It was I who kept the house running. I who went into the village 2 miles away to buy the cakes and candy she grew fat on. It was I who sat by her bed and read the sickening love stories to her. I bore the brunt of her frenzy at being old and ill and unwanted by men. And it made her happy to see me grow more afraid and less attractive. Then, about a year ago, one afternoon when we were having tea...
17: Martha, these aren't the cakes I like. Really, you are stupid. It was the little chocolate ones I wanted, the ones with the center scooped out and the frosting inside.
16: They didn't have any, Aunt Abby. I asked for them.
17: Well, if they can't do better than this, we'll change to another pastry shop. Caramel icing. Ugh.
16: Shall I begin reading now, Aunt Abby?
17: I don't think much of this candy either. Oh, here's a piece I like at last. Read? Oh, no, Martha, not now. I have some news for you.
16: News?
17: Yes. We're going to have a guest. A young man. Does that excite you?
16: Who, Aunt Abby?
17: Oh, Martha, you are a cold fish. Well, as a matter of fact, he's a relative of yours. A very distant one, and not really a blood relative at all. He's my second husband's sister's son. Let's see. Well, what does that make him to you?
16: Why, I suppose
17: he's... Oh, never
16: he's
17: mind
16: my...
17: figuring it out. You are so literal.
16: When is he coming?
17: Just a minute. I'll look in his letter again. Let's see now. Yes, I thought so. It's the day after tomorrow he'll be here.
16: Shall I tell John to see that there's a room ready for him?
17: Yes, do. Oh, dear. This silly boy, Neil. He says here my second husband talked about me all the time. I guess poor Walter never did get over me.
16: How old is he?
17: Neil? 35-ish, I'd say. He was about 20 the last time I saw him. Too handsome to believe. But don't you go getting ideas about him, miss. Whether he's handsome or not, I don't want you making a fool of yourself. Anyway, Martha, you're just not the type of woman he'd look at twice.
16: She went into detail. She compared me to herself and told me no man who had known her had ever forgotten her. And I looked at her, lying there, fat and old, with a fleck of chocolate on her chin. Neil came 2 days later. I watched him make over Aunt Abby. I watched him hold her hand too long and smile too sweetly at her. And I knew from the first moment that Neil Garson was weak and without a shred of principle. I knew he wanted something from Aunt Abby, and that he would flatter her and fawn on her until he got what he wanted. But I also knew that for the first time in my life I was in love, as foolishly in love as a heroine in one of the cheap love stories I had to read aloud.
17: Well, that'll do for today. I do wish, Martha, that you could learn to read with some expression.
16: I'm sorry, Aunt Abby. I'm no actress.
17: You're the dullest girl.
18: Oh, I think she does very well, Abby. And I don't think she's dull.
17: Of course she is.
18: No, I think she has great depths, unexpected depths.
17: You're talking like a fool, Leo.
16: Do you want me to do anything else for you, Aunt Abby?
17: No, you can leave now. You do get on my nerves sometimes.
18: Oh, just a minute, Martha. Why is it you always wear your hair pulled back so tightly?
16: My hair?
18: It looked wonderful falling to your shoulders. It's a beautiful shade of red, you know. Like a mother's, isn't it, Abby?
17: Neil.
16: My mother? How do you know anything about my mother? Why, even
18: Abby
16: I never...
18: told me about her. Showed me a picture, too.
16: But, Aunt Abby, you never showed me a picture of her. Where is it?
17: Back in the trunk where it belongs. Now, Neil, my dear, would you please leave us alone? I have something to discuss with Martha.
16: But, please,
18: yeah,
16: I'd like to see
18: Abby.
16: It. I've never seen...
17: Now, Missy, I have something to tell you that I don't expect you to like.
16: Yes?
17: You know that Neil is a writer?
16: No, I didn't know.
17: His things are very artistic. He's read some to me. Oh, but of course, it's hard to make a living when you write things that most people are too stupid to appreciate.
16: Yes, I guess it would be.
17: Well, I've decided that he shall have his chance to do what he wants to do without having to worry about scrabbling for a living. I've left him half my estate.
16: Only half?
17: Don't be sarcastic, Martha. There'll be plenty for you.
16: Of course there will. I don't need much. I'd have no way to spend a great deal of money.
17: I do believe you mean it. But you're right. You'll just go along the same way after I've gone. You'll certainly never marry.
16: No. No, I won't marry. Aunt Abby, my mother wasn't plain like I am, was she? She was beautiful, wasn't she?
17: Ah, you're going to start that again.
16: But why won't you tell me about her?
17: Because she wasn't like us. She didn't fit into our family at all. No, you're not like her, Martha. And you can get down on your knees and thank heaven that you're not.
16: It was after dinner that night, Neil asked me for the first time to walk in the garden with him. I wasn't fool enough to believe that it was for any romantic reason, but I snatched at the chance to be alone with him.
18: Let's sit on that bench by the birch tree.
16: All right.
18: There. Nice night.
16: Mm-hmm.
18: Cigarette?
16: No, thank you.
18: Well, don't mind if I smoke. Ah, this is a nice spot.
16: Yes.
18: Abby tells me you know about the will.
16: Yes.
18: How do you feel about it?
16: Well, I hadn't thought. There's enough left for me.
18: Is that all you want? Just enough?
16: What else would I want?
18: You could be beautiful, you know.
16: Oh, you're teasing me.
18: If only I had money. Or if you had, or even better, if both of us had, I'd teach you how to get some fun out of life.
16: You would?
18: Would you like having me teach you, Martha?
16: Oh, there's no use talking about it. Neither of us has any money and probably won't have for years.
18: How bad is her heart, really?
16: As bad as it's been since I've known her. She could die any minute, or she could live for years.
18: Yes, I suppose she could. Flowers are lovely out here. Garden is good.
16: Yes. Bennett's worked for Aunt Abby for years. He loves the place.
18: I was in the greenhouse the other day when Bennett was getting out some of that stuff to put around the rose bushes. Arsenic compound, it was. That's why the roses are so perfect. Seems the poison kills all the worms.
16: Yes.
18: You ought to wear flowers, Martha. You'd be lovely with camellias in your hair. I must get you some. Oh, but then that would be silly, wouldn't it? For me to go all the way into town to buy you flowers when the greenhouse is full of them. But I'd like to see them in your hair.
16: Maybe I'll wear some someday, Neil.
18: You'll be lovely, Martha.
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2: I've never felt so alive as I was planning my first murder. Neil noticed the change in me, the new confidence in myself. He was fascinated. He was afraid of me, and yet he had to be with me. He was weak, Neil was. He was too weak to do his own murder. But I was strong enough.
3: About time you showed up. Sent for you a half hour ago.
2: What did you want, Aunt Abby?
3: For heaven's sake, take these roses and put them over on the other table. Oh, that's better. They were smothering me. Bennett brought them in this morning. Really, we must get rid of him. He's so old, he depresses me. I hinted to him this morning that it was time for him to go, but you'd better make it definite the end of the month. I like young people around me.
2: All right, Aunt Abby.
3: And if it's not too much trouble, miss, I wish you'd go into town this morning and get me some of my little cakes.
2: I intended to.
3: Well, I'm surprised to hear it. You've been mooning around here lately like a lovesick calf, never doing anything for me.
2: Yes, Aunt Abby.
3: Any funny business and you can get out and get a job or you'll really have to work. I've made things too easy for you.
2: Yes, Aunt Abby.
3: And when you go into town, try to get the cakes I like for once.
2: Oh, yes. I'll be very careful to get them, Aunt Abby. The little chocolate ones with the icing in the center. The cakes she loved best. The icing in the little hole in the center was soft and chocolate brown. The arsenic lightened it hardly at all, but then it took so little. Hardly more than enough to kill one of the worms on the rose bushes. I dressed carefully that day. I wore a dress that made my eyes green and brought out the red of my hair. I have never looked so well. Just before I got the tea tray lunch, I walked out to the greenhouse and picked two camellias of the faintest pink. They looked lovely in my hair.
3: Well, where have you been?
2: Here's your tea, Aunt Abby.
3: I've waited long enough. But you got so few cakes. Only enough for today. Honestly, Martha, I have few enough pleasures in life. I should think you'd show me some consideration. What's in that dish?
4: Strawberries?
2: Yes, Bennett sent them in for you. Oh. They're the first of the season.
3: He's trying to get around me so he can stay. Well, it'll do him no good. Put plenty of cream on them. That's it. And a cake, Martha.
2: Here you are, Aunt Abby.
3: Where's Neil?
2: He's working. He'll be in later.
3: Is this all the strawberries?
2: Yes, but Bennett said there would be more in a few days if you want them. He has them set up in boxes in the greenhouse.
3: Just one more cake, Martha. That's it. Why are you all dressed up?
2: I'm not.
3: It won't do you any good. You'll never get him. You... Not...

0: There was no investigation into Aunt Abby's death. It was surprising, the doctor said, that she hadn't been carried off by a heart attack before. There were no surprises in the will. She had left small bequests to the servants and the rest of the estate to be divided between Neil and me. Very soon now we'd have our money. And I'd have Neil. I had a hold over him now. For the knowledge of murder shared is a stronger bond as love. For a while, Neil was in the best of spirits. But gradually, as we waited for the money, he changed.
1: A few more days in this house and I'll go off my head. Nothing to do but sit around these gloomy rooms and read musty old books.
0: You're jumpy, Neil.
1: Well, what if I am? There are things that would make anyone jumpy.
0: I know.
1: You don't know. You like remembering. When that little smile comes on your face, I know you're remembering.
0: Shh. John's coming.
1: What do you want, John?
2: I brought tea, sir.
1: Well, put it down here.
2: Beg pardon, Miss Martha.
0: Yes, John.
2: I thought I'd better speak to you about Bennett.
0: Bennett? What about him, John?
2: Well, he hasn't been himself, you might say, since your aunt died. I don't know the last time I saw him eat a mouthful of food. He just sits and stares into space. And today's down on his back.
0: Really sick?
2: Half starved, I'd say, miss. And brooding about something.
0: Brooding?
2: I don't know what about, miss. He doesn't talk.
0: Oh, I'll call the doctor. And I'll go out and see him myself. Thank you, John.
2: Yes, miss. I'll tell him you're coming.
1: Bennett knows.
2: Shh.
0: Don't be a fool. Of course he doesn't know. No one saw me in the greenhouse.
1: He knows, I tell you.
0: I'll go and talk to him. Maybe I'll take him some hot soup.
1: You're kind, Martha. You're so kind. But he won't drink your soup. He knows.
3: Oh, I'm sorry. I can't get up, miss. It was good of you to come.
0: The doctor will be in to see you tomorrow, Bennett. But can't I do something for you now? Is there something you'd like to eat?
3: No, thank you, miss. No, thank you.
0: Is something bothering you, Bennett? Would you like to tell me about it?
3: Your aunt was going to let me go. After all these years, she as good as told me I was through.
0: Oh, but she left you enough to live on.
3: She was going to take my flowers away. But she didn't manage it. She died before she could get rid of me.
0: Yes.
3: Yes. That poison works fast on bugs in the garden, don't it, miss?
0: Yes, it does.
3: Did it work fast on her too, miss?
0: Bennett.
3: It just came to me all at once. The stuff was out in plain sight there.
0: Bennett, you can take care of the flowers for as long as you live. I won't sell the house.
3: I am too tired, Miss Martha. But I feel better for talking to you. You and I are the only ones that know. Oh, your aunt was a mean woman, miss. I didn't care much for her. She never paid any attention to how pretty the flowers was. The only time she was ever nice to me was when I took her something I'd grown for her to eat. Oh, don't feel bad about her, miss. Her and the bugs. I should have been killed.
0: I sat up with Bennett all night until he died. He didn't speak of my aunt or the poison again, and I never knew how he had guessed. Bennett's death did something strange to Neil. It made him really hate me. I've been looking for you, Neil.
1: I wish I never had to see you again. What kind of poison did you use on old Bennett?
0: I've told you 1,000 times I didn't kill him.
1: You make my skin crawl, Martha.
0: That's too bad, because you're going to have to be around me for the rest of your life.
1: I've been thinking, Martha.
0: Yes?
1: I'm getting out now.
0: You'd better wait until things are settled.
1: I've thought things out, Martha. I had nothing to do with Abby's death. There's no way they could prove I had.
0: They could prove it as well about you as about me, Neil.
1: I tell them you did it. I tell them just how you did it.
0: No. You're the logical one to suspect. You're the one who came here and made a hateful old woman decide to leave you a fortune. If I'd been after the money, I could have killed her long ago and got twice as much. Oh, no, Neil. You mustn't tell the police anything. They might hang you for it.
1: Not when they learned about your mother.
0: My mother?
1: Yes, that beautiful mother of yours. And you're like her, Martha. You're so like her, with your hair down around your shoulders and the pale pink camellias pinned in it. That lovely mother who killed your father and herself. That beautiful, insane mother.
0: Even in the first moment of shock, I knew it was true. Neil wasn't lying. That was why I had never been told about my mother. That was why murder had seemed so right and easy for me to do. Neil thought now he was the leader once again. I let him think it. I pulled my hair tight at the back of my head and shrank back into the colorless woman who couldn't possibly be a threat.
1: Say, Martha?
0: Yes?
1: Come in here a moment, will you?
0: What is it, Neil?
1: I wish you'd ask around and find a good doctor for me to see. I'm having trouble with my eyes.
0: Just enough to make his eyes burn and smart. Just enough to make a little rash come out on his skin. Not enough yet to let him know he was dying. The night came, though, when I decided to finish my work. Tonight, I planned a wonderful meal. Squab and wild rice and strawberries from the greenhouse. We had coffee in the drawing room. Neil took sugar in his. Neil took sugar that was loaded with death. I drank my coffee black. Another cup, Neil.
1: Thanks. I don't expect to sleep anyway, Martha.
0: Why don't you?
1: I'll be thinking about you and how beautiful you look. I'm glad you made yourself lovely for me.
0: I'm happy you think I'm lovely.
1: Are we friends again?
0: Of course.
1: I'm sorry I had to be so rough on you, but you were getting out of hand there, you know.
0: Maybe I was.
1: I just want you to know, Martha, that I've never felt about any woman the way I feel about you. If things had been different...
0: I thought I sickened you.
1: I was afraid of you, the way you were then. You were so cold.
0: I wasn't cold. I loved you very much.
1: And now?
0: I don't feel quite the same.
1: It's too bad. We would have been wonderful together. But you can understand how I feel, can't you? I mean, knowing... About...
0: Yes, I can understand. What's the matter?
1: The pain. Nothing.
0: Oh, dear.
1: What is it?
0: I knew I'd forget something.
1: Oh, what's that?
0: Flowers for my hair. Oh, well, there are some over here in this vase. I brought them in this afternoon. Hair. Do they look all right, Neil? I haven't a mirror.
1: Why, yes, they... But they're like the ones you...
0: They're camellias. My favorite flower. These are the last of the pink ones.
1: Pink camellias?
0: You look so strange, Neil. What is it?
1: You look like you did just before...
0: Before I killed Aunt Abby?
1: Yes.
0: I seem to look my best when I'm killing someone.
1: Martha!
0: But of course, Neil, you're dying. You've been dying for a long time. But it hurts now, doesn't it? It burns, doesn't it?
1: Martha, help.
0: I can never feel this way again, Neil. I can never love anyone the way I loved you. And I can never hate the way I've come to hate you. It makes it more exciting to really hate the person you kill. I didn't hate Aunt Abby, you know.
1: Martha, no.
0: I despised her, that was all. I think you have to love someone before you can hate. Aunt Abby was the first person I killed, so I was interested in watching her die. Oh, but it wasn't like this. And she didn't know that I was the one who brought death to her. You know, though, don't you, Neil? You know. Neil? Neil. Oh. But it didn't take very long. It didn't take long at all. I finished eating my strawberries, then I left him, crumpled there in the drawing room. John would find him and call the police. But it was while I was walking up the stairs to my room that I knew I wouldn't be able to tell them how I had worked things out. I had intended to be here to tell them. I thought I would have years of life in a quiet little room where I could remember everything. They don't execute the insane, you know, but As I was walking up the stairs, I knew I wouldn't have years. I knew I only had a little time. Bennett. Bennett and his strawberries. Bennett killed Aunt Abby, too. Just the way I would have done it myself. I know how he felt as he took the little green stems off the strawberries and worked the poison in where the fruit was white against the deep pink. He must have been happy as he worked. I know how he felt because I'm like him, like that frail little man, and I'm like my mother. All people who kill are alike. I should have known Bennett was like me. If I had known, I wouldn't be dying now. I'd have all the years to remember in. And Abby will be pleased at the way things happened. And Neil will laugh. Neil.

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2: This is Marcia Hunt. It has been a great pleasure to appear for the suspense audience. Next Thursday, Mr. Paul Henreid will appear as a man who waits for 20 years to commit a murder and then commits it in such a way that the law cannot touch him. Sound like the perfect crime to you? Well, we'll all have to listen to find out. In the meantime, a most happy New Year to you from all of us here.
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1: You just sit down and make yourself at home, Doc. 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
2: Yes?
1: Hey, look who's here, Doc Lewis.
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3: 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Can't a poor doctor make a simple social visit like ordinary folks?
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0: 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A tale well calculated to keep you in suspense.
1: You gotta be tough to be a big shot. Especially when you're cursed with yellow curly hair and a pretty baby face. I learned about that early, when I was a kid, and the other kids started razzing. I learned that if you bounced a brick off somebody's head, the razzing stopped, and you were somebody. It was a very profitable lesson, which paid off as I grew up, and I found it pays dividends whether you're on East 10th Street or down in Mexico.
2: Morton! Charlie Morton!
1: Yeah? Yeah.
2: Well, welcome to Mexico.
1: Well, thanks. You're Quinn, I suppose.
2: Right. Glad to meet you.
1: Same here.
2: Well, it's lucky you were the only American on the bus, or I'd never have recognized you.
1: No?
2: No. Collins wrote he was sending a young fellow out just from engineering school, but I didn't expect that.
1: Listen, Quinn, never mind my looks. You asked for a mining engineer, and you got one. Any complaints?
2: Why, of course.
1: Well, if there are, you can pay me off my guarantee, and I'll get back on that bus.
2: Now, wait a minute, Morton. I didn't mean to offend you. I got no complaints, as long as you can do the job.
1: I can do the job.
2: Yes, I guess maybe you can.
1: Now, how about a drink?
2: Sure, right over here at the corner. In Mexico, there's always a bottle of tequila not too far away. That's one thing makes it attractive.
1: Must be the only thing, then.
2: Oh, I don't know. Some of us like it down here.
1: Is that so?
2: Why'd you come, then?
1: Well, that's easy. They told me there was money in it.
2: Yeah. Yeah, there is. In here.
3: Bienvenidos, señores. ¿Qué quieren ustedes?
2: Dos tequilas, por favor.
3: Dos tequilas, sí.
2: I hope you like tequila, Morton. It's about all they have around here.
1: It'll do. Are all the bartenders like that?
2: Oh, no, that's Lolita. Her father owns a place.
1: Oh. Sure, to be plenty good for business.
2: I guess so. Say, your stuff has all arrived. Last box of equipment came in last night, so you can start setting up the mill as soon as we get back.
1: Don't worry, I'll get it up.
2: I'm not worried, but time is important.
3: Dos tequillas, señores.
2: Sí, gracias, Lolita.
1: Yeah, thanks, beautiful.
3: Beautiful?
1: Sí, baby, that's you. From top to bottom.
3: Is okay, señor?
1: Is plenty okay, baby. Plenty.
3: Gracias, señor.
1: Well,
3: gracias.
1: Maybe I'm going to like Mexico after all.
2: Look, Martin, I don't know how much Collins told you about the setup.
1: Not much. Said there was a chance for some money and plus a little excitement.
2: He didn't tell you there might be more than excitement. Jail, maybe, or worse.
1: He mentioned it.
2: Oh. Okay, then. You understand that we've got a ticklish proposition on our hands. We've got to be careful, especially with these people. If they knew what we were planning.
1: Okay, what are we planning?
2: We struck a rich vein of gold quartz in the remote mountains about 20 miles from here. I've got my crew mining as fast as we can before anybody around here finds out about it.
1: So?
2: The tough part comes in getting it out of the country. There's a wave of Mexico for Mexicans right now, and if we haul the ore out to the regular stamping mill in town, the government will confiscate most of the gold.
1: I see. So you bring me in to set up a small stamping mill at the mine and mill the ore there, huh?
2: Right. We figure that in the next month we can sluice out maybe $500,000 worth of free gold, then get out quick before anybody gets wise.
1: $500,000?
2: Yes, but we'll still have to smuggle it out of the country. It's going to be a tough job.
1: Kid stuff.
2: Yeah? It's not just the law we've got to worry about.
1: Well, what else? Lolita?
2: Sure. These people would inform on us if they found out. But they wouldn't tell the government. They'd tell some bandit gang around in the hills somewhere.
1: Bandits. I suppose they got a Robin Hood down here, too.
2: Okay, Morton, maybe you'll learn.
1: Well, I thought $500,000 would tempt anybody.
2: And a 20th of that is your share. Maybe 25,000. That's not hay.
3: Señores.
2: Careful, Morton.
3: Señores. ¿Quieren ustedes otra bebida?
2: No, gracias. ¿Cuánto?
3: Un peso. Gracias, señores.
1: Hey, Lolita.
3: Sí, señor.
1: You understand, comprende English?
3: Sí, señor. I speak English muy good.
2: Oh, so I see.
1: Never mind, baby. A little is enough. Your old man never give you any time off?
3: ¿Qué, señor? No comprendo.
1: Well, let's put it another way. Are you doing anything Saturday night?
2: Wait a minute, Morton. Better not make any dates.
1: Well, why not? A guy can't work all the time, especially with stuff like this around. You don't expect me to stay up there...
2: Hey, quiet, you fool.
1: Okay. Never mind, beautiful. See you later. Comprende?
3: Si, senor. See you later.
1: Yeah, you get the idea.
3: Hasta luego.
2: Look, Morton, I warned you. Be careful.
1: I'm a big boy. I can take care of myself and her.
2: Just remember, there's a half a million involved.
1: Yeah, half a million.
2: Maybe, altogether, for the company. $25,000 for you.
1: Half a million dollars.
2: Listen, Morton.
1: And $25,000 for me.
2: That's not enough for you?
1: It'll do for a start.
2: You think you're a pretty big shot, don't you, Morton?
1: And you don't like it, is that it?
2: I don't like you.
1: That bus is still out there. And you could get another engineer down here in maybe 6 weeks.
2: Something tells me I ought to take you up on that, but I don't have to like you. As long as you do your job and stay out of trouble.
1: Okay, then let's leave it at that. Whatever happens, it won't be me who'll have any regrets. The setup was just like Quinn said, except that the ore was even richer than I'd expected. There was a pile of it already mined, and I put the men to work right away assembling the stamping mill. You know, hard rock miners are funny. They hate being bossed by an engineer who's learned all his mining out of books. And they didn't like it either that I was getting a bigger share of the net than they were. And of course, to add that, my looks, the yellow hair, and the baby face. I knew that sooner or later I'd have to show them that they couldn't draw any wrong conclusions from my face. Well, it didn't take long for the showdown to come.
4: Come on, Hank. Let's knock off. Chow's ready.
5: Okay.
1: Wait a minute, Logan.
4: Yeah?
1: That sluice is not tight. You better get down there and tighten up those bolts.
4: You can wait till tomorrow. Chow's ready.
1: I said get down there and tighten up those bolts.
4: Who's going to make me? A dude engineer?
1: I am.
4: Why, you measly little...
2: Morton, you knocked him over the cliff. He went down in the gully.
1: I saw him.
2: Hurry up. Get down there, man. He's probably hurt bad. Must have fallen 30 feet. Morton, where are you going?
1: Somebody said supper was ready.
2: You didn't have to do that. You didn't have to knock him over the cliff.
1: Yeah, well, I asked for it.
2: But you didn't have to fight like that? Like you meant to kill him?
1: They wouldn't take orders, and I had to show him.
2: Okay, Morton.
6: Quinn! Hey, Quinn!
2: Yeah?
6: He's dead. His neck's broke.
2: So, you got to show us all how tough you are, don't you, Morton? Even if it amounts to murder.
1: Nobody else wants any supper, I do. I'm hungry.

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0: And now Autolite brings back to our Hollywood soundstage Mr. Burt Lancaster as Charles Morton in The Big Shot, a tale well calculated to keep you in suspense.

0: You gotta be tough. It's a tough world, and you gotta be tougher than the next guy. I was tougher than Joe Logan, that's all. I beat him in a fair fight. If he slipped and fell over that cliff, well, it's just too bad. While they buried him, I ate my supper. After that, I had no more trouble with the men. The first Saturday that everything was running smoothly, I went up to Quinn's tent. Quinn!
1: Yeah? Oh, come in, Morton. I was just looking over the take so far. What's your guess?
0: Maybe 100,000?
1: Yes, maybe. We'll pull at least 250.
0: We'll get that half a million, don't you worry.
1: If nobody bothers us.
0: Don't be so jumpy. Nobody's going to bother us.
1: I hope not. Say, Morton, I got to admit you've done a whale of a job so far.
0: Forget it.
1: Don't worry, Morton. I don't like you any better. But I can appreciate it when a man knows his job and does it well.
0: Okay. Look, I'm going into town. You want any supplies?
1: I'm sending Andy in for him.
0: Well, there's no use of the two of us going.
1: Morton, I'm the boss here.
0: Are you?
1: Yes.
0: You told me as long as I did the job, that was all you cared about.
1: That's right.
0: Okay, I've done the job. It'll take the crew 2 days to catch up. I'm going to town.
1: I'll tell Andy you'll get the supplies.
2: Aquí, querido. More tequila?
0: Si, baby. Come here.
2: Oh, Senor Charm.
0: Love me, baby?
2: Oh, pero si, querido. I have never met one like you.
0: Well, that goes double, baby. You're sensational. You'd knock 'em dead in the States. I'd like to take you back there. I'd like to dress you up in fancy clothes with diamonds in your hair.
2: Diamonds? Oh, senor, you must be very rich.
0: Not yet. But give me time.
2: It's very interesting. Tell me more, querido.
0: Later, baby, later. Right now, let's blow this joint.
2: But, Senor Charlie, is it not you must go back to wherever you go?
0: Ah, they can do without me for a while. I like it here better. Okay?
2: Okay, senor.
3: Vaya, vaya, andale!
0: Well, what was that? What'd the kid say?
2: It's nothing, Senor Charlie. It's a game they play.
0: Well, what'd he say?
2: He say, beware El Chico.
0: Oh, who's El Chico?
2: It's nobody, senor. You must not mind.
0: Sounds like a Mexican goblin or something.
2: El Chico is, they say, a bandido. He not like Americanos. He rob, kill them. They see me with Americano, they say, beware El Chico. It's a game.
0: I get it. He's the Mexican equivalent of Superman, eh? An imaginary Robin Hood in a sombrero.
2: Oh, no comprendo, senor.
0: Well, never mind, baby. Forget the fairy tales. That kid ought to be home in bed anyway instead of running around a saloon.
2: He's my little brother.
0: Oh, I get it now. This is the family game to scare off the Americanos, eh?
2: No, senor.
0: Well, I don't scare easily, baby. I don't scare at all.
2: Ah, bueno.
0: No, sorry, I... Say.
2: ¿Qué? What is the matter, Senor Charlie?
0: Nothing, baby, nothing. I just had a great idea, that's all. Thank you, little brother, for me, baby. He's just given me a great idea. Yeah, a great idea. For a long time, I've been thinking, why just 25,000? Why not the whole half a million? There's something wonderful about those little bags of free gold, you know? They're so negotiable. You don't have to exchange them for anything else before you can get the cash. With a half a million and Lolita, life could be beautiful. And now the plan was shaping up in my mind. I started putting it into effect as soon as I got back to the camp. Quinn was waiting there for me as I rode up, and I could see he was boiling.
4: Where in thunder have you been? You were due back 2 days ago.
0: I got drunk. I didn't feel like hitting the trail this morning.
4: Oh, just like that. Take it or leave it.
0: Well, that's it.
4: I don't blame a man for getting drunk. Once. But I'll send somebody else in for supplies next week.
0: I'm going in. I got a date next Saturday night.
4: Listen, Morton, I told you...
0: You want to fire me now? Huh? You got anybody else that can keep the mill going?
4: I haven't, and you know it.
0: All right, then. Let's get to work.
4: Morton.
0: Maybe we better speed up a little, too.
4: Why?
0: Well, they're talking in town about this El Chico.
4: El Chico?
0: Yeah, a bandit who thinks he's going to run all the Americanos out of Mexico. He's making war on the Americans. Been raising Cain up north.
4: Up north?
0: Yeah. The talk in town was that he's heading down this way.
4: I was afraid of something like that. You better tell me about it, Morton. Tell me all about it.
0: It was a cinch. From the very first, he swallowed it all. By the next Saturday, he was begging me to go back to town. Keep my ears open, find out all I could. Of course, I heard plenty. Then Quinn was hurrying the men, trying to figure out a way we could get out. But the way I told him, El Chico had complete control of the province to the north and blocked our way back to the States. The only other way was across the mountains to the west, and they were impassable without native guides. Now, he knew that, but I reminded him. And then the next time I went into town, I brought back the map, a greasy, crumpled, dog-eared pencil map, scrawled on butcher paper. It was a masterpiece. It should have been. It took me a whole night to draw it. And it showed an old wagon road going out over the mountains to the coast. I told Quinn I bought it from an old Mexican. It was the prelude for my trump card.
1: Okay. Map looks genuine, all right. And if it is, that road can't be more than 10 miles due west of here.
0: Well, I figure less than that. Straight over there in that low pass.
1: My golly, I think you're right.
0: Sure. All we gotta do is to get across this one canyon right here.
1: And how do you figure we do that? With wings? It's 300 feet deep and 100 wide.
0: No, it's easy.
1: Yeah? That tequila you've been swilling in town's got you goofy.
0: Well, why not throw a bridge across?
1: I love the way you say that. Like, why not have another flapjack for breakfast?
0: Look, I'm an engineer, remember? I'll put a bridge across there in 3 days.
1: Morton, you do that, and I'll take back everything I ever said about you.
0: The next morning, I tied a 200-foot length of rope around my waist, took a pulley with me, and started down to the bottom. It took me all day to make it up to the other side. I tied the pulley to a jack pine and pulled the rope through tight and tied it off. And then I came back hand over hand. After that, it was simple to finish the slickest suspension bridge you ever laid eyes on. Plenty strong enough to hold all our men and mules fully loaded. It was so good that even Quinn had the grace to admit it.
1: I gotta hand it to you, Morton. I've seen a lot of engineers that can work things out on paper, but not many that can do the job themselves.
0: Thanks.
1: What do you say we take a look over there tomorrow for that road?
0: No need to. I took a little walk the day I ran the cable across. The road's there, all right. Just where the map shows it.
1: Oh. All right, if you found it. I guess that takes care of that.
0: Sure, we're all set.
1: Thanks to you. I guess I owe you an apology, Morton. Maybe we all owe our lives to you.
0: That's the only time, before or after, that I had a qualm when he said that. But you gotta be tough. I couldn't forget that. It was too late now to back out. Everything was ready. We were all set to leave on short notice. Quinn wrote a letter to Collins in the States, telling him to meet us on the coast with a boat. Quinn gave me the letter to mail in town. But of course, I never mailed it. I spent my time in town getting the necessary mules and the gear. And then I went to Lolita.
2: Querido mio, I have missed you.
0: Well, it's the last time you'll have to miss me, baby. This is it. The diamonds, the fancy clothes, all of it. Yours.
2: Mine? Querido, you are rich now?
0: By this time tomorrow, we'll both be rich. With more gold than we'll know what to do with for the rest of our lives.
2: Gold? You have found much gold?
0: Si, and it's ours, thanks to El Chico.
2: El Chico? What?
0: Remember Beware El Chico, the game you played with your brother?
2: Oh, si.
0: Well, that's what gave me the idea, and it worked perfectly. We'll have to thank El Chico if we ever run into him.
2: Oh, I do not think that will happen. After all, El Chico is only in a game, remember?
0: Well, never mind the games now, baby. We got work to do. Now, get some clothes, but keep it light. We'll pull out of here at midnight. And tomorrow we're rich. All there, alto!
2: We are here already, querido?
0: No, but you stay here with the mules while I go into camp with Quinn's train. It'll be dawn in an hour, then you start up.
2: Si.
0: And remember, raise as much dust as you can. It's part of the plan.
2: Si.
0: By the time you get there, everything will be ready. Comprende?
2: Si, si, querido. You are sure there will be no mistake?
0: Not with me running this clam bake, honey. Now give me a kiss. Atta girl. Hasta luego, baby.
2: Good luck, querido.
0: But I wasn't depending on luck. You don't need luck when you got everything figured. By noon, the leader and I'd be on our way back to the States with a trunk full of that yellow stuff. And the men? Well, I didn't even give them a thought. Not even Quinn. Dumb lugs. Too stupid to reach for what they wanted. They deserved whatever life handed them. Just before I rounded the last bend into camp, I stopped the pack. It's awful quiet in the mountains just before dawn. I took a deep breath and... Quinn! Quinn! Get going, you mangy cusses. Try to look like you've been running for 20 miles. Quinn! No, Quinn!
3: Who is it? Partner, is that you? What is it? What's the matter?
0: Alta! We'll have to get out in a hurry.
5: El Chico's on his way here with 20 men. He'll be here inside of 2 hours.
4: How'd he find out about us?
5: Oh, it's all my fault. I was a fool to trust Alida. I thought she was okay. She sent word to El Chico about the gold.
4: You blasted idiot. I told you to keep your mouth shut.
5: I know. You can kick me anywhere. I've been kicking myself all the way up here.
4: I'd like to kill you.
5: Well, I wouldn't blame you, Quinn.
4: All right, men, get those mules back. We're getting out. The gold first. 2 saddlebags for each mule. All
5: right, hurry up. I worked like a demon alongside the men, getting the stuff packed. And then, just as the last mule was getting his diamond hitch, I grabbed Quinn's arm.
4: What do you want?
5: Quinn, I've been thinking. I gotta do something.
4: Looks to me like you've done enough.
5: Now, don't you see? It's my fault. It's up to me to do something now.
4: This is no time to beat your breast. We're getting out. Getting out of here as fast as we can.
5: No, look. Look, I got an idea. You gotta let me square myself.
4: Make it snappy. We can't waste time.
5: Well, listen. I placed a dynamite charge under the eye bolts at this side of the bridge. Now, I'll stay on this side and wait till you're safely across. Then blow the bolts clean so there'll be no trace left.
4: I see.
5: You cut the cables on the other side with a hacksaw, and the whole bridge will drop to the bottom where the brush will hide it. You'll be out of sight when El Chico comes. And I'll tell him you've outslicked him, gone north. He'll waste several days riding after you before he realizes the truth, and by that time, you'll be safe on the coast.
4: What about you?
5: Well, I don't matter. This wouldn't have happened if I had shut my mouth off. Come on, you fellas get going.
4: Nuts, we'll stick together. Cutting the cables on the far side's a good idea. He'll lose a day going back to where he can cross the canyon.
5: But a day is not enough. His horses will catch your mules. We gotta destroy every sign of the bridge, make them think you've gone the other way. I'm staying.
4: I don't know.
5: It's the only way, Quinn. Look, look. You can see the dust cloud over there on the trail. He's coming. You haven't got much time to get out of sight.
4: All right, Morton. Maybe I was wrong about you. Let me shake your hand. Good luck.
5: Good luck. That's all guys like Quinn can think about. They don't understand a man who's tough enough to make his own luck. All of them lined up and they shook my hand. They all hated me since I came on the job. Now they were shaking my hand. And in a minute, the lead mule started. Soon they were all strung out on that long swaying bridge. Quinn stayed till last, spacing them out. I waved to him and waited for him to step out on the bridge. My hand inched toward the plunger. Then the stupid fool started back toward me. Go on, Quinn. Hurry. There's no time.
4: I can catch up with him. Listen, I've been thinking, Morton. Sunday, while you were in town, I looked around for that road. I couldn't find
5: it. It's there, all right. You'll find it. Hurry, Quinn.
4: Maybe so. But I was just thinking. Why'd you plant the dynamite under this end of the bridge?
5: Well, I...
4: Why couldn't you have strung wires and blown it out from the other side?
5: I just didn't. I made a mistake. All right, I'll take the consequences.
4: You can still do it, Morton. We've got plenty of wire. No need for you to fall into El Chico's hands.
5: Go on, you fool. Go on. In a minute, it'll be too late.
4: Too late for what, Morton?
5: Look at that dust. He's coming.
4: You know what I think? I think El Chico isn't anywhere within 500 miles of here.
5: What?
4: I think you planned to blow up this bridge with the men on it. Drop us all at the bottom where you could pick up the pieces.
5: Get away, Quinn. You can't stop me now. I'll take care of you later.
4: Get away from that bludgeon. Stop it. Morton, get your hand off that. Stop it. No.

0: The concussion had my head reeling for a few seconds. When the landscape swam back into focus, I could see the bridge was gone. The bridge and the men and the mules. But I couldn't seem to figure out what happened. Quinn lay beside me, very still. I could see blood. I seem to remember hearing a shot. But where did it come from?
1: Charlie! Senor Charlie!
2: Lolita! You did it! You shot him! You're wonderful! We did it, baby! We did it! Look at down there, $500,000, baby! 3,000,000 pesos in gold! And all we gotta do is go down and pick it up!
3: Yes, indeed. A good job, senor.
0: I stared stupidly at the little man in the big sombrero who stepped out of the manzanita and grinned at me. A smoking revolver dangled from one hairy paw, and the other was pulling Lolita toward him. My Lolita. She put her arms around him and kissed him in a way that she never kissed me.
3: We will pick up your gold for you, senor. You are a very smart man, Senor Charlie. I should like to be your friend. Except you are gringo. And you mistake to make the love to the sweetheart of El Chico.

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6: My thanks to the fine cast of radio actors who appeared on tonight's show. 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And you can be sure that I'll be glued to my radio next Thursday evening when Gregory Peck appears in a story called Hitchhike Poker. Another gripping study in
0: suspense.
4: Bert Lancaster will soon be seen in the Norma production, Kiss the Blood Off My Hands. Tonight's suspense play was written by Brett Halliday and adapted for radio by Lawrence Goldman, with music composed by Lucian Morawick and conducted by Led Luskin. The entire production was under the direction of Anton M. Leder. In the coming weeks, Suspense will present such stars as Robert Young, Virginia Bruce, Edward G. Robinson, Ray Milland, and many others. And of special note, our star tonight, Burt Lancaster, may currently be seen in the film version of Sorry, Wrong Number, that great suspense play, soon to be repeated on this program with Agnes Moorehead in her original role. 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And next Thursday, same time, hear Gregory Peck in Hitchhike Poker.
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0: see. For those who think young, so go ahead and pick the drink that lets you drink young as you think. Yes, get the right one, the modern light one. Now it's Pepsi. For those who think young.
1: Well, let's see where the Yankees lost again. The Yankees, they lost again. That's three in a row.
2: Oh.
1: Now, you take the Tigers for a change. They got a well-rounded ball club.
2: Tigers, Yankees, a stupid slob. Baseball's probably his whole life. And what's mine? Hate. Well, why not? It's a good, honest emotion. You can feed on it, live off it. And you never get enough. Better than love. It dries up. So does lust. Lust ought to rhyme with grace. And hate ought to rhyme with Albert. Miserable, penny-pinching, mousy Albert. First time I saw him, we were on the 509 to Hylon. I was sitting next to him, and he was marking down things in a little 10-cent store notebook.
3: Totaling up your racetrack winnings?
4: Huh? Oh, you mean this? Oh, no. I was just marking down my daily expenses. That way I keep track, you see?
3: Sounds like fun.
4: Oh, you'd be surprised how one's expenses can mount up if they're not constantly checked. Lunch, for instance. Unless I keep it down to 90 or 95 cents, my daily expenses can go over $3 or $3.50.
3: That much? Huh?
4: Oh, easily, yes. I'm Albert Larrabee.
3: Pete Friendly.
4: Well, that's my station. Excuse me, Mr. Friendly.
3: Relax, it's mine, too.
4: Oh? I didn't realize we were neighbors, so to speak.
2: What a creep. I made a mental note to avoid him in the future, but I tore it up when I saw who was waiting for him. He made a beeline for a 5-year-old station wagon. Standing alongside it was a woman. A woman? The woman, red hair and sexy figure and everything else any man would ever want. It was eyes right for every commuter passing by. I stood there, her eyes slid over me, stopped, slid back. My mouth felt dry, I knew the symptoms. Oh, brother, did I know the symptoms. I had to meet her. Touch her.
4: Oh, Mr. Friendly, I'd like you to meet my wife, Grace.
2: His wife? It had to be a joke. A woman like that? I walked over to the car. We shook hands. I felt the contact. So did she, I could tell.
5: I'm very glad to meet you, Mr. Friendly.
3: The name's Peter.
5: Peter. Mine's Grace.
4: Well, can we give you a lift?
3: No, thanks. My car's up in the lot.
5: Your wife doesn't use it during the day?
3: My ex-wife can't afford a car on the alimony she's into me for.
5: Oh, I'm sorry.
3: Don't be. We hated each other.
2: And all the time I was wondering what she was doing with that little creep. How could she even talk to him for 5 minutes without dying of boredom? I had to get to her. The easiest way was by being friendly with Albert. 2 days later in the drugstore, I gagged down a part of a glue sandwich that was advertised as egg salad and watched him munch away on lettuce and cottage cheese, just like a 5-foot-6-inch rabbit. Munch, munch, munch.
4: Something wrong with your sandwich, Peter?
3: I'm not hungry.
4: Well, this place is quite a find, you know. 70 cents for the salad plate.
3: Hmm. Your wife a good cook?
4: Well, frankly, I do most of my own cooking.
3: Yeah?
4: You see, I'm a diabetic, and a lot of things are forbidden to me. I can't eat just anything.
3: Sorry to hear that.
4: Oh, don't be. As long as I take my insulin, I'm fine. But it does limit the menus at home, so Grace usually fixes something for herself, and I do the same for myself. She's the intellectual type, you know? She paints and takes evening classes at the library. She's very interested in art.
2: I'll bet. Especially if Art is a man. But what was I feeling so superior about? This creep lived with her. I didn't. A week later, I took him out to a local inn. Albert had vegetable juice. Grace and I had four martinis apiece and played kneesies under the table. My chance came after dinner when Albert went to bring the car around.
6: I've got to see you, Grace.
5: Yes, I know.
6: I'm going crazy thinking about you.
5: When?
6: Tomorrow noon at my place. I'll stay home from work.
5: Noon tomorrow, darling.
2: Noon, my place. It took the hands on my mantle clock an hour to travel from 11:55 to 12. Up to then, waiting and anticipating was almost fun. From 12, I'll know it was murder. 12:05, 12:07, something had happened.

0: Had another sucker on the string. Maybe.
1: Hello, Pete.
2: Hello.
1: Oh. I knew what the first one would feel like.
2: I just imagined.
1: Well?
2: Truth is greater than fiction.

0: Peter.
1: Hmm?
0: Quelle heure est-il?
1: What's the French for 35?
0: I better be going.
1: Why?
0: Have you forgotten Albert?
1: For 4 hours, yeah.
0: Well, I've got to get home and change. Run a couple of errands before I pick him up.
1: When do I see you again?
0: Not this week.
1: Listen, if you think I'm going to be satisfied...
0: Don't be mad, darling. I'm a married woman, remember?
1: So get unmarried. I'll put up the dough for your divorce if that's what's bothering you. Are you laughing at? I say something funny?
0: No. Just terribly sweet. You are quite a guy, darling.
1: And you are all the woman I ever wanted.
0: There's something you don't understand, though. I can't leave Albert.
1: Why? He's short and bald and 100 years older than you. And the way he pinches every penny until it turns green, you certainly aren't sticking with him for his money.
0: Aren't I, darling? Peter, every week for 21 years, Albert has taken exactly 10% of his salary check, right down to the exact penny, and invested it in the stock market.
1: You're kidding.
0: Sometimes he buys, sometimes he sells, but always he reinvests. Good times, bad times, every week without fail, 10% of his paycheck has gone right into the kitty. He doesn't believe in banks, you see, or life insurance for saving money. He even kept it a secret from me until about 2 years ago.
1: How much has he salted away?
0: $133,000.
1: $100,000.
0: $133,000. And that was back in March. So you see why I'm so upset, Pete. You've turned my safe little world upside down. There is another way.
1: What do you mean, baby?
0: I mean, there is another way to be free of Albert. And keep the money.
1: You mean what I think you mean?
0: What do you think I mean, darling?
1: Murder.
0: Oh, no. Accidents happen every day. Well, don't they?
1: An accident. Of course. All we have to do is figure out what kind of an accident's going to happen to Albert. Sure, I went for it. I had to have her, and the dough only made it more urgent. So don't go moral on me. A week went by. The longest I ever suffered through, and then she called. We made a date in Midtown, New York, at a French restaurant where they never heard of cottage cheese or egg salad sandwiches.
0: You're staring at me, Peter.
1: Do you realize how long it's been?
0: 8 days, less 30 minutes.
1: Well, maybe you can stand it, but I can't.
0: You'll have to, darling. From now on, we're just casual acquaintances.
1: You're crazy.
0: No, you are, if you think I'm going to jeopardize our chances. Oh, darling, don't pout.
2: How are you?
0: After the funeral, I'll move away to Florida, California. And in a couple of weeks, you can join me.
1: You talk as if he were already dead.
0: Why not? After tomorrow morning, he will be.

0: fall off.
1: Tomorrow? We haven't made any plans.
2: Shh. We're not going to. The best murders are the simplest kind. Most people make their biggest mistake in doing too much planning, leaving too many loose ends, you know.
1: No, I don't. I'm with a real estate firm, not with the mafia.
2: Temper, temper. Anyway, it's tomorrow. This coq au vin is delicious.
1: And I thought I was cold-blooded.
2: Darling, I'm just realistic, like most women. Of course, if you want to back out...
1: Listen, I hate that little creep. I'm not backing out. But how?
2: Subway. You both take it every morning from the station.
1: Yeah, but I go uptown, he goes downtown.
2: Tomorrow, you both go downtown. Make up a reason. And be sure you're on the platform with Albert. Better sit with him on the train going in.
1: Then what?
2: Do I have to draw you a diagram? The subways are jammed at rush hour, aren't they? It's a wonder more people aren't shoved over the edge of the platform. But listen, no. Whatever you do, don't be obvious. Pretend to buy a paper and leave. And then just...
3: I don't think it's quite as crowded this morning as usual.
1: How could it get more jammed? I can't even raise my hand to scratch my nose.
3: You should cultivate the attitude of always looking on the bright side, Peter. You'd be surprised at the difference it can make in your daily living.
1: Nickels and dimes do add up, huh?
3: In a way, yes. Yeah, as my sainted mother used to say, a penny saved is a penny earned.
1: That's what your mother said?
3: Oh, yes, many times. Of course, it wasn't original with her.
1: Oh, wasn't it?
3: No, if I remember correctly, it was Benjamin Frank.
1: Hold the fort, Albert. I forgot to get a paper. Excuse me, please. Coming through.
4: I let four or five rows of people get between me and the creep, and then I stopped and looked back. He was right at the edge of the platform reading his paper, the stock market quotations, no doubt. He wasn't paying any attention to anyone around him. I started inching my way back. Grace was right. It was going to be a lead pipe cinch. I was maybe 4 feet behind him when I heard the train barreling down the tunnel. I pushed forward like everybody else, and there were the train's headlights. It was... now!
3: Hey!
5: Watch out! Watch out!
2: World and you botch it.
1: I did everything just the way I was supposed to. It's not my fault the train stopped in time.
2: Yes, it was. You pushed him too soon.
1: All right, all right.
2: We're just lucky Albert's so unsuspecting.
1: Well, what'd he say?
2: Just how glad he was you were there to keep him company until he calmed down. Actually, he blamed himself for standing too close to the edge of the platform.
1: And now what? And don't say we try that again.
2: Shut up and let me think. Wait,
1: you got an idea?
2: I just might have.
1: Well, what is it this time? Push him in front of the Fifth Avenue bus? How about noontime on 42nd Street?
2: Shut up.
1: Or better yet, how's this? I get Albert down to the aquarium, and when nobody's looking, I pick him up and throw him into the shark tank. He looks enough like a shark himself with that pointed nose. Of course, he might last for a day or two, but eventually the sharks would gobble him up.
2: Wait a minute. Why didn't I think of that right away? It's been there all along, staring me in the face.
1: What, the sharks?
2: Shut up and let me think a minute.
1: You really have come up with an idea?
2: You're darn right I have. Foolproof, too, darling.
1: What?
2: Never mind. The less you know, the better off we are. And this time, I'll do it.
3: Oh, by the way, Grace, dear, I spoke to Mr. Thatcher today.
6: How is old Fatso?
3: As a matter of fact, he did speak of going on a diet.
6: Bully for him.
3: But we were talking about my vacation. I get 3 weeks this year, you know, so I asked him for the first 3 weeks in August. That's satisfactory with you, isn't it, my dear?
6: Why not? Oh, 10 o'clock. Time for your insulin, Albert.
3: Oh, so it is, so it is. Oh, could I impose on you, my dear? I'm rather tired.
6: Of course. Just sit and relax.
3: Thank you, dear. Oh, by the way, shall we go to that same hotel again? It was most restful.
6: Doesn't matter. Anything you say.
3: Although we might try the seashore as a change, even if I do sunburn too easily.
6: Your vacation, Albert. You make the decision. Here.
3: Oh, you filled the hypodermic, I see. That's very thoughtful of you. There you are.
2: Did you inject it all?
3: Every last drop, my dear.
2: I was just thinking of something amusing.
3: What an odd coincidence, so was I. What was in the hypodermic, Grace? A saline solution, I should imagine.
2: What? What are you talking about?
3: Oh, come, come. No more games. It was a saline solution, I'm sure. Water alone isn't efficient enough. I should go into a coma within the hour, if you're wondering.
2: Albert, I don't know what you're talking about.
3: And I should
2: about.
3: Be dead sometime before, oh, say 6 a.m.
2: Why are you talking this way? I don't know what you think I've done.
3: Don't
2: you,
3: Grace? The police will tomorrow what? When they play the tapes I've sent them.
2: The tapes? Albert, what are you talking about?
3: Briefly, and to the point, you and Mr. Friendly.
2: Mr. Friendly?
3: White mouse I may be, and to some even a creep.
2: What?
3: But no one has ever accused me of being deaf, dumb, and blind.
2: What are you...
3: I know you, Grace. I can read you like a book. A nasty, dirty book.
2: Albert, what...
3: I know why you've stayed with me. I know what you think of me. Odd, isn't it, that you've never known what I think of you?
2: Albert, I thought we...
3: Spare me. I've loathed you for a long time. I've loathed you for your mean little soul and your petty mind and...
2: You...
3: Yes, for your beauty, which was never mine. And I think I've loathed you most of all because I still loved you.
2: Albert?
3: I've had private detectives working for me since the day you first set eyes on Mr. Friendly.
2: You
3: what? They're the ones who, what's the expression? Bugged his apartment.
2: Oh,
3: very interesting listening, Grace. Of course, I must admit the subway was a surprise and so messy, too. I knew you'd revert to this.
2: Oh, Albert.
3: You're even attractive when you cry. Oh, one more surprise, my good wife. Had you possessed the patience to wait another 6 months, at the most a year, all that money would have been yours legally.
2: What?
3: My... last little secret. You thought I'd been going to the doctor only for diabetes? Alas, no. Cancer. Dread word, isn't it? We discovered it 2 years ago.
2: Oh!
3: No, I haven't suffered any pain yet. I'm told that comes only in the final stages. Oh, that's what I couldn't face.
2: Oh!
3: So... thank you very much for your assistance.
2: Albert, couldn't we just once more try
3: no,
2: to...
3: No, we couldn't. Now, would you leave me alone? The condemned man is supposed to get his last wish, and mine is really quite simple. I don't want to look at you again. Never.
4: Would have dreamed it of him, the miserable little creep. Well, everything but the last chapter is over.
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4: So that's how it ends for me, in a cell in Sing Sing. That white mouse, Albert, must be laughing his head off wherever he is. And I thought I knew. Out of hate.
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12: And now, a tale well calculated to keep you in suspense. Tonight, a well-honed accounting of a lethal impersonation. 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

0: Answer it. Kay, answer it.
1: Jim, I can't. I'm afraid. My voice, it isn't her voice.
0: Will you answer it? Please, Kay, you've got to prove that Laura Morgan is still alive.
1: Oh, it stopped. Oh, thank God. Jim, this is agony. When that phone rings, I freeze. I can't talk.
0: Kay, listen to me. Laura's friends have to think she's leaving for Europe, and they have to hear it from her.
1: Her voice, I can't remember how it's supposed to sound. Don't you want... Play the tape again. That last show she did.
0: Okay. We'll play the tape again. We've gone over it and over it and over it.
2: Starring Ralph Forman as Bill.
0: Pay attention, will you, please?
2: And Laura Morgan as Ruth.
0: Pay particular attention to
1: how
0: she talks.
1: Be quiet,
0: all right.
1: Listen.
0: All right.
2: Bill was shattered. Ruth dismayed, but determined. These were the fateful words they exchanged.
0: Listen.
1: I'm going to talk over.
0: All right.
1: It was
0: all
1: a
0: right.
1: lovely party, Bill.
2: Ruth, will I see you again?
1: What about Marion?
0: You think you got that?
2: What about her?
1: The party's over.
2: Live off. It was just
0: listen to an inflection.
3: Oh, bless.
1: Ending. I have to leave.
0: All right. Well, let's try it. I'll say, I have to leave.
1: I have to leave.
0: No. Pitch your voice higher.
1: I have to. Jim, it's no use. I can't do it.
0: Kay, you've got to. It's our only chance. Do you understand? Our only chance.

0: remember thinking this must be a kind of dream, a terrible nightmare. And when I awoke, everything would be just as it was before Jim asked me for a divorce. I would never agree. I knew there was somebody else, but I just kept hoping that someday he would come back to me. And one night... Jim!
1: I've got to talk to you, Kay.
0: The answer is still no.
1: It's not about the divorce.
0: Oh, really? I suppose you just dropped in for a drink. Is that it? Well, that's very nice. It's like old times.
1: Look, never mind about all that now.
0: No, please, really, I insist. Oh, is it still on the rock?
1: Okay, please.
0: Just like us, Jim, huh? On the rock.
1: I said never mind.
0: Her name's Laura Morgan, isn't that right? You know, I heard we looked so much alike. Oh, yes, I could give you a detailed description. You know, people and talk and all that jazz.
1: Okay, let up, will you?
0: Laura Morgan, tall, blonde, sometime actress, but full-time girlfriend. What's this, your night out?
1: Kay, stop it.
0: Shit.
1: I said stop it.
0: Only meant
1: I know just what you meant. Kay. She's dead. Laura is dead.
0: Jim.
1: It was an accident. You see, last night we had a terrible argument. I didn't want to marry a Kay. I wanted to come back to you. Well, she became hysterical. She pulled out a gun. I grabbed it from her. It went off. She's dead.
0: Oh, Jimmy. Well, what are you going to do? Did you call the police?
1: Call the police? Kay, if I call the police, I wouldn't have a chance.
0: Jimmy, they will find her. They'll know it was you.
1: No. They'll never find her. Now, you see, I got her out of the apartment, down the stairs, and into the car. No one saw me. And then, near the bridge...
0: Now, stop, please, for God's sake. I don't want to know anymore.
1: I'm sorry, Kay. Sorry for this mess. Sorry I left you. Sorry for everything. Kay, I still love you.
0: Oh, Jimmy. What chance have we got now?
1: There is one chance. But it all depends on you, Kay.
0: On me?
1: Yes. Kay, would you help me set up an alibi?
0: An alibi?
1: Mm-hmm.
0: Of course, Jim. But how?
1: By becoming Laura Morgan.
0: Twelve hours later, in a two-room apartment on a quiet street in the West 60s, I became Laura Morgan. As Jim planned it, it would be for only a few days, just long enough to establish her existence. But those few days were a lifetime of terror. There was the constant ringing of the phone right from the start. And the trouble I had imitating her voice. Acting wasn't my line at all.
2: Tomorrow.
0: And Jim, sorry, playing that tape recorder so I could hear Laura's voice again and again.
1: Okay, you're just not getting it. Now, please, pay attention, huh?
0: Right.
1: All right, now we've got to get it right.
0: Will you be quiet?
1: All right, just listen.
2: With the fateful words they exchange.
0: It was a lovely party, Phil.
1: You hear him?
0: It goes up and down.
1: All right, just pay attention.
3: What about Marion?
2: What about her?
3: The party's over.
0: Yeah, the party.
2: Live hall.
0: It
2: was just the beginning.
1: Just
3: it's ending, Bill.
1: You hear that?
2: Of course.
0: The phone is driving me crazy.
1: All right, answer it. I'll take the tape off.
0: No, let it ring.
1: Don't be a fool, Kay. Answer it.
0: Hello?
4: Are you the lady in apartment 4A?
0: Yes. What is it?
4: I'm a reporter from the Daily Globe, miss.
5: A reporter from the Globe, he wanted to ask me about the murder Wednesday night.
1: Murder? Wednesday night?
5: Jim, please.
1: Let it rain, let it rain. No, no. No, wait, pick it up.
5: Jim, I...
1: Go on, pick it up. Now say you're Laura Morgan and let him do the talking.
5: Hello?
4: This is the reporter from the Globe again. Are you the lady I was just talking to?
5: Yes, this is Laura Morgan. We were disconnected.
4: Now, about that murder, Miss Morgan. We understand you saw the killer's face as he passed you in the lobby.
5: Well, I didn't see anything. Who was killed?
4: Well, if you don't know, miss, then I guess you didn't see anything. Sorry to bother you. We were just checking all the tenants. Thank you.
5: Oh. Somebody was killed, but he doesn't know about Laura Morgan. Somehow I'd carried it off. Somehow I went on to establish the fact that Laura Morgan was still alive. The next day.
6: This is the Jiffy Cleaning Service, Miss Morgan.
5: Yes. What can I do for
6: you? About that powder blue wool suit you sent back to us. Our very best men worked on it to get that spot out that you complained about, Miss Morgan.
5: Oh, the spot. Yes. Did you get it out?
6: Miss Morgan, if you go out of your way to look for it, there's still the faintest remains. Frankly, any more solvents and you'd wind up with a hole instead of a stain. But if you don't know it's there, it isn't. You know what I mean? It's the best we can do.
5: I'm sure it'll be good enough, Miss...
6: You mean it'll be okay? The other day, he nearly took my head off that it didn't come out right. Even when I explained there's just some things that you just
5: yes,
6: don't...
5: Yes, well, just send it right back today, please.
6: Oh, yeah, sure. Right away, within the hour.
5: That afternoon, wearing Laura's powder blue suit, I left the apartment. My heart skipped a beat when I saw the doorman looking my way. I hurried past him, my face turned away.
7: Afternoon, Miss Parker. And a lovely day it is.
5: That's nice. Jim's plan seemed to be working. To kill time, I went to a movie and then decided to walk home. It was a relief to be caught up in the anonymity of New York with its crush of people at 6 o'clock. I was just turning west on 64th Street when...
8: Look out, lady! Hey, you all right, lady?
5: What happened? What was it?
8: A block of concrete, a cornice or something. Fell right from the top of that brownstone.
9: Well, you missed you by an inch. You better call a policeman.
5: No. Please, I'm fine, really.
8: You ought to file a complaint, lady. You could have been killed.
5: No, I have to hurry. I'm very late. I have an appointment.
8: Hey, lady. Well, you never can figure a dame. Yeah, she's almost killed, and she has to hurry because she's late for her hair appointment.

0: Hello?
1: Laura Morgan.
0: Yes, this is Laura Morgan. Who is it?
1: That concrete block that dropped a few minutes ago.
0: Concrete block? What about it?
1: I just want to tell you, that was no accident.
0: No accident?
1: No accident. Just a little warning, Miss Morgan.
0: Who is this? What do you want? Who are you?
1: Next time, we won't miss. If you say one word about the murder...

0: I stood there trembling in the darkness of the room. The crash of concrete on the pavement, the ominous, threatening voice on the telephone still ringing in my ears. Oh, I wanted to scream out, "Laura Morgan is dead." But I had to protect Jim's alibi. I tried not to panic. I asked myself, if I were Laura Morgan, what would I do? I would call the police and tell them someone was threatening to kill me. Why not? Jim would still be safe. He needed a live alibi, not a dead one. I reached for the phone. Operator, get me the police department and hurry, please. Police department, this is Laura Morgan.
1: All right, hang up the phone, lady. You hear what I said on the phone, Miss Morgan? One word about the murder, you're dead.
0: Who are you? What do you want? Look, I'm not Laura Morgan. You're making a very big mistake. She's dead. I tell you, she's dead.
1: What are you trying to pull? You're Laura Morgan, all right? You just sold her to the police.
0: Oh, don't let me alone, please. I'm not Laura Morgan. Laura Morgan is dead.
1: Yeah, well, she's going to be. You talk too much. It's out the window. For you, it's a case of suicide.
2: Police!
1: What?
2: Where did he go, Miss Morgan?
0: Bedroom, into the fire escape.
2: Well, he won't get far. We have a squad car downstairs.
0: He tried to push me out.
2: All right, take it easy, Miss Morgan. Take it easy. Come on, take it easy. That's it. All right.
3: Look, I'm from Homicide, Lieutenant Kelly. We've been watching this building all day.
0: Why me?
3: You witnessed a gang killing at Clint Toback Wednesday night.
0: What the... Were they racketeer?
3: Yeah, your late neighbor. He was shot right in this lobby. The doorman said you were coming in when it happened. Well, were you?
0: That must have been just before it happened.
3: Now tell me, did you get a good look at the killer's face?
0: Sorry, I really can't remember. There were several people passed me in the lobby. I really didn't notice.
3: Noticed you, all right. Where did you disappear to Wednesday night? We've been looking for you for 2 days, Miss Morgan.
0: Yes, I know. It seems a lot of people were looking for me. Police, the newspapers. Oh, a killer. Well, I'm getting out of here.
3: Now, it's safer to stay put until we apprehend that killer, Miss Morgan.
0: Stay here and take another chance of my life? Oh, no.
3: Don't leave this apartment, Miss Morgan. If you do, you'll wind up as dead as your late hood neighbor, Clint Toback.

0: Who is it?
1: It's me, Jim.
0: Oh, Jim.
2: Here, as soon as I could, what happened, Kay? I couldn't make out what you were saying on the phone. Oh, my God, you look awful.
0: Someone tried to kill me.
2: What?
0: Someone was almost killed.
2: All right. Now, who? I don't understand.
0: Laura Morgan witnessed a murder right here in this lobby Wednesday night. Did she say anything to you about it?
2: Oh, we had other things to talk about.
0: The killer is after her, even if she didn't see his face, if he thinks she can identify him, even if she didn't know.
2: All right. Now, look, you've got to get out of here, Kay. Now, you start packing. I'll try to get you on a plane tomorrow night.
0: No, now, wait a minute. The police said I can't go anywhere until they catch the killer.
2: Police?
0: They said I'd be safer here. They're watching this building.
2: Police? Kay, are you out of your mind and you get me over here?
0: Jim, I had to. Don't you see? You've got to tell them the truth. Now you've got to tell them Laura Morgan is dead.
2: Tell them? Why, and ruin my life, our life, Kay?
0: Jim, what is the matter with you? You didn't commit murder. It was an accident. The police will understand
2: that.
0: Oh,
2: sure. I'm sure they'll be very understanding.
0: Jim, don't you see? If you tell the police, it will be in the papers, on the news broadcast. Don't you understand? Then nobody will try to kill Laura Morgan if she's already dead.
2: Oh, I see one thing. I've got to get out of here and fast. Look,
3: police, Miss Morgan.
2: Just remember, you're Laura Morgan. As long as they believe that, we can get away.
3: I had a report a man was seen coming up here.
0: Oh, yes. That was just a friend, Lieutenant. Oh, please, won't you come in?
3: Yeah, thanks.
0: This is Mr. Benson, Lieutenant.
3: Benson?
2: Jim Benson. Miss Morgan tells me she's been having some trouble, Lieutenant.
3: Yeah, quite a bit of trouble, Mr. Benson. Miss Morgan, I'm afraid I have to tell you there's more trouble.
0: What do you mean?
3: Well, it seems to be some question about your identity.
0: Did you say my identity?
3: Yeah, the doorman of this building seemed... Well, come in, Brady. We can settle this right now.
2: Well, this is ridiculous, Lieutenant. This is an invasion of privacy.
3: At the moment, Miss Morgan's life is hardly private. All right, what do you say, Brady? Is this Laura Morgan?
4: No. No, that's not Laura Morgan. No, sir.
3: Are you positive?
4: When you put me back on the door today, sir, I knew she wasn't Miss Morgan. She wore the same suit, and she even looks like her. But that walk, and the way she kept her face turned away, they made me think, sir. No, sir. This lady here isn't Laura Morgan.
0: What do you mean,
2: Laura?
0: I'm not
2: be
0: Laura Morgan.
2: Please.
0: Morgan.
2: Please.
3: Brady.
2: Anytime with Laura.
3: Okay. All right, who are you, miss? Why are you impersonating Laura Morgan?
2: Don't say a thing, Laura. I'm calling my attorney.
3: And who are you, Mr. Benson? Did you set this woman up as a decoy so you could kill the real Laura Morgan? We haven't found her yet, but the police are dragging the river.
0: Jim.
3: All right, just stay where you are, all of you. I'll answer it. Hello.
5: Lieutenant Kelly?
3: Speaking.
5: This is Blaine.
3: Oh, yes, Captain.
5: Don't let that woman get away, Kelly. We'll be right over. Laura Morgan has been found and identified.

0: Oh, come on in, Captain.
1: This the woman, Kelly?
0: Well, this is the lady who says she's Laura Morgan, Captain.
1: It's very interesting. And the man?
2: I'm Jim Benson. May I ask what you're doing here before I call my attorney?
1: Certainly, Mr. Benson. I just came around to introduce Laura Morgan to Laura Morgan.
3: What?
1: Okay, Mac. Bring her in. Miss Morgan, meet the real Laura Morgan.
3: Why, I don't understand, Jim. You said she was dead.
2: Laura, are you all right, Laura?
3: Yes, darling. But, Jim, my timing was off as usual. I guess I was at the wrong place at the wrong hour. I did just what you said Wednesday night, but they managed to find me.
4: Jim, you knew she was alive. You knew somebody wanted to kill her, and you made me take her place.
3: And you botched it. Just as you botched your marriage, Kay Benson.
4: Jim, you said you killed her. You said you wanted me. You said
2: never
4: you
2: wanted
4: Never mind
2: what I said, Kay.
1: Now, that's a fast. We want to know exactly what you said, Mr. Benson.
4: God, you wanted me to be killed. You wanted me to be killed so you could marry her.
2: I begged you. I pleaded with you for a divorce, Kay.
1: And when she wouldn't give it to you, you set your wife up as a target for Laura Morgan's killer.
4: Oh, Jim, Jim, how could you?
1: Take him to headquarters, Kelly. This is really one for the books. A stand-in for murder.
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21: I know this has been a terrible shock to you, Mrs. Anderson, but there's a few questions we have to ask you. You understand why that can't wait.
4: My husband. Where is he? I'm so worried about him.
21: We just located him through the sheriff's office, Mrs. Anderson. They're bringing him over.
4: Is he all right?
21: He's more worried about you than you are about him.
4: Have they told him what happened?
21: Did they have to, Mrs. Anderson?
4: Well, they don't think he did it, do they? Well, they mustn't think that.
21: We don't know quite what to think. I suppose there's no doubt about the cause of death, is there, Doc?
22: No doubt whatsoever. This is the gun that was used.
21: Mm-hmm. You recognize this gun, Mrs. Anderson?
4: Yes. It's a dueling pistol. One of a brace that belongs over the fireplace in the trophy room.
21: Funny they're being loaded.
4: There was a reason for it.
21: Well, you mind telling me what the reason was?
4: I'd better start at the beginning.
21: Yeah, I think you'd better.
4: Well, Harvey, my husband and I, have only been married a short time, as you probably know.
21: Yeah, in a town this size, you can't help knowing most of the vital statistics.
22: Especially about old Judge Collins' daughter, eh, Lieutenant?
21: Yeah, Doc. As I remember, folks hereabout didn't know much about Mr. Anderson.
4: No, and neither did I. All I know was that he was good and kind. And I felt so alone after my father's death.
0: Oh, I know what you're thinking, but Harvey didn't kill that man. I know that. Oh, I wish he were here. I feel so helpless facing this alone.
22: Well, you're among friends, my dear.
0: Yes. You're so very kind, Doctor, and you too, Lieutenant. It's just that, well, if they question Harvey, he might say anything trying to protect me.
21: You sure you aren't trying to protect him, Mrs. Anderson?
0: I told you, I'll have to start at the beginning. It was only last night that the phone call came. Harvey and I were sleeping here in this bedroom. At first, I couldn't imagine what had happened.

0: one moment. Yes?
1: Pittsburgh calling Mr. Harvey Anderson.
0: Oh, this is she.
1: Mr. Harvey Anderson.
0: Oh, Mr. Anderson.
2: What is it, Helen?
0: One moment. Harvey, it's a long distance call from Pittsburgh.
2: Pittsburgh?
0: Yes, so late. Do we know anybody in Pittsburgh?
2: Here, give me a phone. Hello? Yes, all right, operator. I can't imagine who. Hello? Yes? Al! Oh, how are you? Yes. Well, what are you doing in Pittsburgh?
0: Who's Al, Harvey?
2: Yes? Oh, no, no, Al. Tomorrow? No. Well, very well. Tomorrow.
0: Well, now, who's Al, and who does he think he is calling us up at 3 o'clock in the morning? What's wrong, Harvey? Bad news? Who's Al?
2: My brother.
0: Brother?
2: My brother.
0: Harvey, I never knew you had a... You never told me.
2: The Lord said unto Cain, where is thy brother? And Cain said, I know not. Am I my brother's keeper?
0: Makes sense,
2: and the Lord answered, the blood of thy brother crieth to me from the ground.
0: Yes, and Eve probably took after him with a fig tree rolling pin.
2: I'm not being facetious, Helen. I don't know how to explain. It's something... It's just not easy to speak about it.
0: Well, obviously.
2: No, it's not a joke.
0: But what?
2: I'll show you. It'll be easier that way than talking about it.
0: Well, where are you going?
2: To get the papers.
0: What papers?
2: The papers that explain about my brother. They're locked in the safe in the trophy room.
0: He wasn't out of the room very long, but it seemed an eternity. I sat up in bed and lit a cigarette. I was wide awake now. I was worried. I'd never seen that look on Harvey's face before. He came back with a sheaf of papers in his hand and, without a word, handed them to me to read. There was a good deal of legal language I didn't bother to wade through. The important thing was the signatures and the official stamps. They were commitment papers on Alan H. Anderson, signed by his brother, a board of alienists, and the warden of the state hospital for the criminal insane.
2: You understand what those papers mean?
0: Yes. Yes, I do, Harvey. Oh, my poor, poor darling.
2: No. No, you mustn't take that view of it. I can speak of it now as if it had happened to another person, not even related to me. I would prefer to do that if we're going to discuss it.
0: How long
2: since... He escaped 4 years ago.
0: And is he still...
2: He was never violent all the time, just that once. He killed a woman, his wife. You can see, Helen, why you never knew I had a brother. Criminal insanity in one's immediate family is pleasant neither to reflect on nor to discuss. I suppose I shouldn't have played along with him as long as I have.
0: How do you mean, dear?
2: I had a good deal of money 4 years ago at the time of the escape, and Brother Al's had every cent of it. I promised I'd never hear from him again, but I guess blackmail gets into the blood.
0: What are we going to do?
2: Do?
0: I don't want a man like that in my house.
2: Helen, do you mean that you'll stick by me even...
0: Darling, I love you. I see no reason why you should suffer for this dreadful thing. You had no control over it, and it's all over and done now. You're the man I love, and I'm not going
2: Thanks,
0: to...
2: Thanks, darling. You're wonderfully understanding. But Alan Anderson is an escaped criminal. We must act accordingly.
0: Your brother. He's coming here?
2: He'll be in on the 6 o'clock train. I'll meet him at the station.
0: Harvey, do you think you
2: Leave this thing to me, Helen. You have nothing to do with it. Now turn out the light, darling. We better get some sleep.
0: Harvey, what was it like?
2: I can remember how it came on. It was horrible. Horrible. I'd almost forgotten about it until Al called just now.
0: What about his wife? The one who...
2: Beverly? She made a fatal mistake, and I share the blame. We underestimated the seriousness of the attacks. Beverly paid with her life for our joint error of judgment. Seems a long time ago now. Brother Al. Strange how two people can grow up together, look alike, even think alike, until one day something happens to one of them, and it's as if they'd never known each other.
0: What's he like, Harvey?
2: Huh? Oh, very like me. You'll know we're brothers when you see him. Well, darling, what's the use? Maybe I'd better go to the authorities before he gets here and...
0: No, I won't hear of it. You've suffered enough.
2: Darling, I can't tell you how wonderful you are. It doesn't make any difference. You're sure you aren't frightened?
0: We'll be at the station at 5:30 tomorrow and do what has to be done.

0: I suppose if you want really to forget something, you can. And even the direct stirrings of premonition can be subdued by a good hard day of housework. I was helping Matilda, and for some reason I worked with even more concentration and good spirits than usual. But somehow, the doorbell intruded on that concentration. Disturbed the protective veil for a moment, I guess. I seldom used the door slot, but now I did. I felt silly peeking out.
1: Hello, ma'am.
0: Oh, why, hello, Rutherford. Matilda, it's Rutherford.
1: Excuse me, coming around the front, ma'am. Tried knocking on the back, but nobody answered.
0: Oh, that's all right, Rutherford. Matilda was running the vacuum for me. We didn't hear. You're early, aren't you? It's only 2:30.
1: Oh, I told Tilly expect me at 3, because I figured the train would be late and done if we didn't come in on time.
0: Oh, well, Matilda will be right out.
1: Oh, I like Tilly, Miss Anson. It's mighty nice of you to give it afternoon off when my run makes the town in the daytime.
0: Well, it's not often, Rutherford. I don't mind. You must be tired. Your Pullmans are awfully crowded these days, aren't they?
1: Oh, yes, ma'am. Oh, yeah, I know what I want to tell you. I saw a man riding on the Belforte. It's not my car. I was just passing through. Lordy, ma'am, he looked just like your husband. And before I saw it wasn't, I said, hello, Mr. Anderson. He said, hello. And I said, you ain't Mr. Anderson. And he said, I am. Lord, ma'am, he looked near enough like Mr. Anderson to be his brother.
0: His brother.
1: Spitting image.
0: I think it might have been his brother, Rutherford.
1: You don't say.
2: Hello, you.
1: Ready, Tilly?
2: I'm ready. Come along. Bye, Miss Anderson.
1: Bye, Miss Anderson.
0: Oh, goodbye. Rutherford, did you say this man came in with you on the 2:30?
1: Huh? Oh, yes, sir.
0: He's here in town, then.
1: Something wrong, ma'am?
0: No, I...
2: You coming there, man?
1: Yeah. Well, goodbye, Miss Anderson.
0: Bye. The 2:30. Matilda! Matilda! Harvey's brother, Al, had come in on the 2:30. At all costs, I must not be alone in the house when he arrived. And here he'd be arriving in 3 hours before we were ready for him. At any moment now, I bolted the door, picked up the phone, and started to dial the number of Harvey's office. My hand was shaking so that I fumbled the dial and had to start again.
3: Rutherford Novelties, good afternoon.
0: Hello. Hello, Pearl. This is Helen Anderson. Is Mr. Anderson there?
3: I'll ring his office. He don't answer, honey. I guess he didn't get back from lunch yet.
0: At 3 o'clock? Oh, don't be silly. Try him again.
3: Well, honey, he's not in there, but then... I'll tell him you called.
0: Well, look, connect me with Mr. Guthrie's office. It's important.
3: All right, just a sec.
4: Yes?
0: Oh, Ralph, is Harvey there?
4: Oh, Helen. Why, no, I haven't seen him since lunch.
0: Well, look, Ralph, the minute he gets in or you hear from him, tell him to call home at once. It's important.
4: Sure, Helen. Anything I can do?
0: No, Ralph, thanks. It's just a family matter.
4: Well, if I see him, I'll tell him.
0: Oh, Ralph, on second thought, I better tell you what it is. Hello? Hello, are you still on the line? Hello?

0: doorbell. It stabbed the air of the quiet house like a knife blade. I meant not to answer it, but something made me walk over to the door and open the slot. Curiosity, I suppose, or perhaps something stronger than mere curiosity. Yes.
1: Is this the Anderson residence?
0: Yes.
1: Mrs. Anderson?
0: Yes.
1: Mrs. Anderson, I was given your name by Mrs. Colby down the street. She said you might be interested in our special offer. Now, for only 30 cents a week, or a little over 4 cents a day, you can subscribe to any two magazines at their regular subscription rate. And this beautiful dictionary, 1,200 pages, 127,000 words, 400...
0: Yes, yes, I am interested.
1: Huh?
0: I am interested. Is there something wrong?
1: Well, frankly, ma'am, I lost my place in my speech.
0: Oh.
1: You see, I'm accustomed to a little more sales resistance.
0: Well, there are several magazines I've wanted.
1: Well, to tell you the truth, Mrs. Anderson, it's no bargain.
0: Oh, please, now, I'd much rather be deceived, you see.
1: Oh, well, looks like competition coming through the gate.
2: Pardon me, is this 2367 Oakhurst?
0: Yes.
2: Well, you're Helen, aren't you? Well, I'm Al Anderson, Harvey's brother.
1: Well, I guess I'd better be going.
0: Oh, no.
1: Oh, that's all right. I can stop back.
0: No, but the magazine...
1: Oh, I cover the same territory tomorrow. Well, goodbye, ma'am. Pardon me, sir.
2: So, you're my brother Harvey's wife, eh?
0: Yes, I...
2: Didn't Harvey tell you I was coming?
0: Oh, yes, he did. I'm glad to meet you.
2: Well, aren't you going to invite me in?
0: Oh, yes. Yes. Come in.

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1: Between the acts of Suspense, this is Truman Bradley for Roma Wines with an entertaining suggestion for the ladies. 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
1: And now, Roma Wines bring back to our Hollywood soundstage Claire Trevor as Helen Anderson in The Plan, a tale well calculated to keep you in...

0: Would you like some water, Mrs. Anderson?
1: Oh, thank you.
0: If you'd rather rest...
1: No, I'll go on. I led him into the front hall, and as he walked behind me to the living room, I can't tell you. It was as if I had my back turned on death. Just reaching the front room took a lifetime. We sat facing each other, and I tried to answer his questions, but I didn't seem to be able to talk. It was a terrible self-feeding panic, and I watched myself provoke the very situation I wanted to avoid. Because he grew more and more restless as I failed to answer him with grace or sense. I saw the corners of his mouth start working, his jaw and fingers tense. I told him I'd phone Harvey, and I fled out to the hall and up the stairs to the second floor. There was a phone in Father's old trophy room. We used it for a den. I called Pearl, Harvey's secretary, but the line was busy. Then I saw the brace of dueling pistols. I think I decided then that I'd protect myself in any way that I could. I took the ammunition from the case, loaded the pistols, and put them on the mantel. Then the perfectly simple solution of leaving the house by the back way came to me.
0: Uh-huh.
1: I might be able to find Harvey and bring him back before...
0: Yeah, I was going to ask why you...
1: If I had only thought of it sooner. Of course, I had to get downstairs first, past the archway that opened on the living room where he sat. I walked out into the corridor. Just over to the head of the stairway, I told myself softly. Down the steps, and around and out through the back.
2: Ellen!
1: I pulled back from the head of the staircase, just as he appeared at the bottom.
2: Ellen! You up there?
1: I ran back along the hallway into the trophy room and shut the door behind me. I heard his footsteps coming upward.
2: Ellen! Ellen!
1: I heard him opening doors along the hallway. First he'd knock, then open the front bedroom, the guest bedroom, the second floor sitting room, and then...
2: Ellen!
1: I was afraid to answer, and afraid not to answer. If he came into that room, I was afraid that...
2: Ellen!
1: Yes?
2: I'm sorry. I wondered where you were. You didn't come back to the drawing room. May I come in?
1: Oh, yes. I haven't been able to reach Harvey. I've been trying everywhere.
2: Oh, yes. My brother. My beloved brother. We must reach him by all means.
1: Oh, I've tried.
2: Forget it. This room is a lot cozier than the front room. Couldn't we talk here?
1: If you wish.
2: The front room's too big. Don't like such big places. Do you?
1: I
2: like cozy places. Cozy people, too. Trouble is, there's too many people who aren't cozy. Cut your throat. Law of the jungle.
1: Yes.
2: This is a nice room. It's a nice house. Is it yours?
1: Yes, that is my father's, really. I inherited it. What are you laughing at?
3: These trophies. These stuffed heads. I thought for a moment Harvey had gone in for the out-of-doors life. These are your father's, then.
1: Yes.
3: That wolf's head. What savage teeth you have, said Little Red Riding Hood. Oh, look here.
1: Don't touch those.
3: I beg your pardon?
1: Those guns are loaded.
3: Loaded? You always keep loaded guns in your house? Do you think it's safe?
1: Oh, please.

0: put them down.
1: Old dueling pistols. How beautiful. How many men died at sunrise because another man cocked the hammer and squeezed the trigger?
0: Oh, God!
1: Oh, don't worry. I know how to handle a gun. There. Feel better?
0: You must forgive me. I have a headache, a terrible headache. I'm all on edge.
1: Oh, do you have headaches, too?
0: Yes, I...
1: Oh, so do I. Terrible ones.
0: Oh, you do?
1: So terribly painful. Sometimes they seem...
0: What do you want?
1: What do I want? A cigarette. Here, I'll get it.
0: No, no, sit there. I'll get it.
1: Thank you. A match. What's wrong with you? What do you want from me? I broke your lamp. I'll pay for it. What are you crying about?
0: Stay away from me.
1: Oh, you're like all the others.
0: Stay away.
1: Come here. What are you afraid of?
0: Stay away.
1: Come here. Do you hear me?

0: horrible. Horrible.
1: Now, take it easy, Mrs. Anderson.
0: I must have stood there screaming. Just screaming. Looking at him. Then I just stood quiet and then you people came.
1: Hmm. Well, I'm sorry, Mrs. Anderson. Shucks, I'm terribly sorry. Huh? Oh, thanks. Hello? Yeah? Oh, you did? Fine. What else? You checked it with Doctor Who? Uh-huh. Well, is he the chief of staff there? Well, that's good enough for me. Anything else? No. Hold everything there. Well, Mrs. Anderson, the identification of the body was checked through by telephone with State Hospital. Yeah, sure enough, the papers on him belong to an Alan Anderson who's been a fugitive from the state for the past 4 years. Oh, shucks, Mrs. Anderson, don't cry like that. Okay, then I gotta do it anyhow. You're under arrest, Mrs. Anderson, on suspicion of murder.
0: Murder?
1: Now, don't go off again.
0: I won't.
1: Shucks, Mrs. Anderson, I hate to do it. Why, your dad and me was real close friends.
0: How did you know?
1: Oh, it was just lucky. I mean, you did a real job of storytelling, Mrs. Anderson. Real fine. Never told a single lie.
0: I thought...
1: I know. You thought when we found him dead with your husband's old identification on him that your husband would be free finally and forever. Well, I wish it worked out that way, Helen, for your dad's sake.
0: You know everything.
1: Yeah. Yeah, your husband was the real Alan Anderson. Alan H. for Harvey Anderson. 6 years ago, he murdered his first wife and beat the rap on an insanity plea. When he escaped, he came to our nice little town in Pennsylvania, married our favorite and most respectable daughter after a whirlwind courtship. I guess she didn't find out much about him. I'm sorry, Mrs. Anderson. I really am.
0: You needn't be, Lieutenant. If Harvey's going to be taken away, I don't care what happens to me.
1: It was a good plan, though. Yes, sir, I'll have to hand it to you. You could have pleaded self-defense against an escaped lunatic. Brother Albert looked enough like your husband. You and he would identify the dead man, and we'd wire the authorities out west that they could close their books on the fugitive. That was the plan, wasn't it, Mrs. Anderson?
0: Yes, that was the plan. But how? How did you know?
1: Well, I guess it was the strain.
0: Strain?
1: On your husband. I guess it was a relapse. You see, when we picked him up on Elm Street, stark, staring, babbling everything.
0: Oh, no.
1: Oh, I'm sorry, Mrs. Anderson. Shucks, I really am.
0: But I didn't do it to avoid a scandal. I want that understood. I love him. I don't care what he is. I'm just sorry this business has made him ill again. That wasn't a part of the plan.
1: Yeah. Guess there's always something missing in a plan for murder.
0: I wouldn't know. You see, Lieutenant, this is my first experience of this sort of thing.
1: Well, Mrs. Anderson, are you ready to go?
0: Yes, I'm quite ready. Poor Harvey. Poor darling.

0: Suspense.
1: Presented by Roma Wines. R-O-M-A. 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Before we hear again from Claire Trevor, star of The Plan, tonight's suspense play, this is Truman Bradley for Roma Wines. Recently, I dined with a friend who hadn't yet discovered the magic of Roma wine with meals. 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
2: This is Claire Trevor. 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

0: And now, a tale well calculated to keep you in suspense. A construction gang boss is suspected of murder. He suspects his own sanity. Listen now to Man Trap, starring Don McLaughlin, and written especially for Suspense by John Robert.
1: We were in the Southwest, a construction gang building a highway, dynamiting through mountains of rock that rose 2,000 feet. I was gang boss. My name is Brick Delaney. Next in command was Artie Finch. We've been on a lot of jobs together, Artie and I. We could have been friends, but Artie had his wife, Lola, on his mind, and jealousy written all over his face, even while talking construction.
2: I'm packing dynamite in these grooves, here on the map. Okay?
1: The location's okay, Artie, fine, but why are you packing it? Why not Pedro? Packing dynamite's his job.
2: Because I want it like that, Delaney. I want to go back to sleeping nights.
1: Now, what's the gripe?
2: The same old one. You and Lola.
1: There's nothing between me and your wife, Artie.
2: You can't take your eyes off her.
1: Neither can 50 other guys, Artie. Lola's a good-looking gal. Guys can't help being guys, but it's hands off. She's your wife, and I respect that. Believe me, Artie.
2: After I pack those rocks personally, I might believe you.
1: What's packing those rocks got to do with it?
2: I'm up there on the side of the mountain with a keg of dynamite under me. If you want Lola bad enough, all you got to do is set off the charge before I signal all clear.
1: What?
2: Yeah. Blow me to bits by accident. On purpose.
1: Artie, you're stark raving nuts.
2: Sure, I don't deny it. I'm going bats wondering how much you go for Lola and how much Lola goes for you.
1: Come on,
2: and how often do you meet? And when I'm not looking and where?
1: Artie.
2: And what are you two connivers up against me? Sure, I'm nuts. That's why I'm packing that dynamite instead of Pedro.
1: Just what's that going to prove?
2: If I live, I'll know there's a limit to how far you go against me. If I live, I'll think maybe I'm way wrong about you. If I live, maybe we can be friends like before.
1: Artie, you're nuts.
2: You afraid, Delaney? Afraid you might see to it that I do blow up?
1: Okay. Prove what you have to your own way. You know Pedro's routine?
2: Letter perfect. When I pack the rocks and I'm in the clear out of the blast area, I blow this whistle.
1: Twice. You blow it twice and loud.
2: All right. Then you count off 30 seconds before you release the blast. Do I know the routine?
1: Go pack the rocks. It was crazy, like a schoolboy dare, but Artie was a schoolboy when it came to Lola. I waited for the whistles to signal all clear. I counted off 30 seconds and then released the blast. With that explosion, my nightmare began right there in that construction shack.
3: Senor! Senor Delaney!
1: What is it, Pedro?
3: You blew up the mountain without waiting for the whistles. You blew up the Senor Artie.
1: Pedro, what kind of a crazy joke is this?
3: No joke, Senor. I swear, no joke.
1: Without waiting for the whistles, you said, but there were two whistles, clear and distinct.
3: No, Senor, there were no whistles. I, Pedro, am not deaf to the whistles.
1: And I, Delaney, am not deaf to the whistles either. Come on, you dirty lying. What are you trying to pull on here?
3: No, please, please, Senor. I tell the truth. You blow up the Senor Artie, Senor. But if you want Pedro to lie, then Pedro lie. Then I hear the whistle. See? Oh, Mother Mida, yes. Yeah, I hear the whistle. I swear to that.
1: Sure of something, and then you're not sure. Could I have imagined those whistles? We searched the side of the mountain in the area of the blast, searching for whatever was left of Artie. Searching with me was Kelleher, the town sheriff.
4: Everything was according to the book, you say. Finch packed those rocks, then signaled all clear.
1: Yes, I set off the charge after hearing Artie's signal.
4: Two whistles, huh?
1: Two whistles, and 30 more seconds as an additional safety precaution.
4: How was it Artie Finch packed those rocks? Wasn't that something new for him?
1: Well, Artie asked if he could do it.
4: How come?
1: Well, no reason. Novelty, I guess.
4: How come you allowed it?
1: Artie knew the routine.
4: That isn't my question, Delaney.
1: Well, I haven't any answer.
4: I see. Couldn't it be maybe that you ordered Artie to pack those rocks?
1: Why would I do that?
4: I don't know. Gang bosses get funny ideas sometimes. I'm afraid we're wasting our time looking for Artie's remains. That blast hit him like a fragmentation bomb.
1: Well, look, maybe it didn't hit Artie. Maybe Artie isn't dead.
4: Then where is he?
1: Well, I don't know. Maybe he's dazed, wandering around somewhere in the mountain. He got out of the blast area, but not far enough.
4: I don't think so, Delaney. We haven't found a corpse, but I've been picking up a few things here and there while I've been searching.
1: Picking up what?
4: This, for instance.
1: A piece of cloth?
4: A collar off a windbreaker. And this.
1: A watch?
4: The shell of a watch. There's an inscription in the case, if you notice.
1: To Artie with love, Lola.
4: And something else, Delaney. A more, gruesome exhibit. I've got my back to it. Have a look.
1: I'm sick.
4: I said the blast hit him like a fragmentation bomb.
1: In his town office, the sheriff had Lola Finch identify some articles.
4: What about this watch, Mrs. Finch?
5: It's a watch I gave Artie on his last birthday.
4: Was Artie in the habit of wearing it?
5: All the time.
4: Go ahead, cry if you want to.
5: I've already done my crying.
1: Lola, I'm terribly sorry for what happened, but...
5: But it wasn't anybody's fault. Is that what you wanted to say, Delaney?
1: Well, it's one of those weird accidents. That one in a thousand.
4: One in a thousand, huh? I'd mark that on Artie's headstone.
1: Keller, if you're trying to make a reputation as a cynic, you're doing it big.
4: Artie doesn't mind me being cynical. The dead aren't very sensitive.
1: What is it with you, Keller?
4: Missouri. I was born in Missouri. A lot of funny ideas kick around in my head.
1: Like?
4: Like this one. Lola, how was the marriage while it lasted?
5: Fine.
4: Happy, both of you?
5: Why, of course.
4: I never saw a happy man get drunk as often as Artie did.
5: Artie was anxious sometimes, like everybody gets. What are you hinting at?
4: Did Artie blow those whistles? But sit right down on the dynamite.
5: What?
4: Could he have committed suicide?
5: No. Not Artie. Never.
4: You're so sure, huh?
5: Artie liked living. He was cheerful about things. He made plans.
4: Don't get steam heated. It was only an idea. I've got something to attend to for a minute. I'll only be a minute.
1: I was alone with Lola when she threw her bombshell.
5: Why did you do it, Delaney?
1: Who? What, Lola?
5: Murder Artie.
1: Lola, you're crazy. You think I deliberately dynamited Artie?
5: I don't think it. I know it.
1: Why would I?
5: Take another look.
1: Look at what?
5: At me. I'm the girl you used to write gooey letters to. Even I blushed reading them.
1: That was before you married Artie, Lola.
5: And when I danced at the Amarillo, you sat up front every night till closing time, all pop-eyed.
1: That also was before you married Artie.
5: You proposed marriage how many hundred times?
1: But you married Artie.
5: I married Artie because I was afraid of you.
1: What does that mean?
5: I was afraid to stay single with a maniac like you around.
1: Sure, before. I admit I had ideas, but after you and Artie hooked up, I gave up.
5: Liar.
1: What are you accusing me of?
5: Of prowling after me on the streets night after night since I've been married to Artie.
1: What?
5: Of watching me whenever you could in the hairdressers and restaurants, peeping at me.
1: Lola.
5: Or trying to pull me into a car right in front of the Eagle Hotel as recently as last night.
1: What are you talking
5: about? Last night was my anniversary. I'd been married a year to Artie. Now tell me you didn't murder Artie on the job, you crazy maniac.
1: Lola, none of what you said rings any bell at all about my spying the car. I don't remember any of that.
5: You really are insane. Oh, no, maybe just being clever. Building a defense against a murder rap. Well, look, about that attempt to kidnap me, there was an eyewitness to it.
1: Who's the witness?
5: Pop Wilkes. He runs the shoeshine parlor on Main Street. He saw the whole thing right through his store window. Anytime you want to refresh your memory.
4: Well, I'm back. Have a nice chat, you two?
1: Huh?
4: I asked, did you and Mrs. Finch have a nice chat?
1: Look, I don't get your drift, Keller.
4: No, you don't. But Lola does. Don't you, Mrs. Finch?
5: I'd be stupid not to. You arranged to leave us in here alone.
4: I knew you were a smart one. See Delaney in this drawer? See that gadget?
1: Yeah, I see it. Yeah, so what?
4: It's called a tape machine. It makes a record of conversation.
1: Why, you...
4: So long, Delaney. See you around.
1: I can go, you say?
4: Is there any reason why you should stay, Delaney?
1: No. No reason.
4: And so long. I want to hear what the tape says.
1: Keller had a record of Lola's accusations. I went to talk to Pop Wilkes. Could one guy split up into two people with one half of him blank as to what the other half was doing or done? I'd heard of cases like that.
6: Well, you here for a shine, Mr. Delaney?
1: Yeah, Pop, shine. Heavy on the polish.
6: You always do. Set your foot right now. Yeah. How's that there road coming along, huh?
1: Okay.
6: About through with the blasting now, are you?
1: Yeah, about.
6: It's too bad about Artie Finch.
1: That was a bad break.
6: You didn't come in here only for a shine.
1: Why do you say that, Pop?
6: Your shoes are shined already better than I can shine them. How much you going to pay me to shut up?
1: Shut up about what?
6: Me seeing you trying to drag Artie's wife into your car last night?
1: One guy could be two people. I was getting proof of it. In the Atlantic House Saloon, I began seeing faces in the bar mirror in double focus. Two faces. Two versions of my own face.
7: Hello, Delaney.
1: Lola.
7: Shall we continue our little chat?
1: You've said all you can say.
7: Oh, not half yet. I saw you get a shine at Pop Wilkes.
1: Well, who's watching who now?
7: Did you get your memory back with the shine? Why, you're not talking.
1: But you are on the reels of tape.
7: Reels of tape you'll hang from.
1: Oh, you want that?
7: I'll dance at your funeral, the same dance you sat through for 40 nights at the Amarillo.
1: And that's for my murdering Artie?
7: For your murdering Artie.
1: A guy you didn't give a rap about.
7: He was my husband.
1: Only while he kept making big pay. Only so long as you didn't have to dance your feet raw for 35...
7: Well, what's this kind of talk going to get you?
1: I don't know, Lola. I'm just trying to think.
7: Think? You mean figure out a new line of defense, don't you?
1: Just kind of find it funny. You talking like a prosecuting attorney. You all hopped up and screaming for revenge because of Artie. Artie, who was a paper husband.
7: Who you blew up.
1: Nobody's arrested me yet.
7: No. But don't get too happy over that. It's officially an accident so far. But wait till the evidence changes it to an accident on purpose.
1: Where's this evidence coming from?
7: Oh, from you, Delaney.
1: Me?
7: Well, you'll put the finger on yourself. You'll brood over the murder and think of Artie blown into a thousand pieces. Pretty soon he'll begin to haunt you.
1: Lola, will you
7: stop? He'll be with you everywhere, every minute, waking and sleeping. You'll see him in your dreams. You'll wake up mornings to Artie asking how many lumps of sugar, please.
1: Look, when it's like that, it's bad like that. What does a guy do, Lola?
7: He confesses. He runs to Kelleher and confesses to murder.
1: Lola had it right. Artie began living with me. On the job. Dynamiting through the mountain.
8: Pedro's packed the rocks, Delaney.
1: Artie.
8: Hear the whistles, Delaney?
1: Artie, I heard them when you whistled, too. Artie, I'll take an oath.
8: Ready now? Count off 30 seconds. Now, release the charge. Blow it up.
1: That was Artie screaming. Artie being blown to bits all over again. I got Artie again later, pulling into my garage. Artie.
8: You gotta remember to wait for the whistles, Delaney.
1: Artie, I waited. Artie, I swear I heard.
8: Two whistles, then you count off 30 seconds before releasing the charge.
1: Artie, no.
9: Artie, you're driving me crazy.
8: Two whistles, Delaney.
9: You're dead, Artie. Get back in your train.
8: How can I, Delaney? There was hardly anything left of me to bury.

0: Upstairs, where I live. I didn't even get time to get the key in the lock. Somebody inside an empty apartment was letting me in.
1: Come in, Delaney.
0: Artie, please, please, no more tonight.
1: Artie, aren't you a little confused, Delaney?
0: Keller.
1: That's better. Been seeing ghosts, have you?
0: Yeah. Artie, he's with me everywhere. There's no let-up. Keller?
1: Yes, Delaney?
0: I murdered Artie Finch. Now lock me up, take me out, hang me. Let's get this over with.
1: You're moving a lot faster than the law can, Delaney.
0: I can't stand any more of this.
1: Then sit down and listen.
0: Listen? Listen to what?
1: Lola Finch accused you of murder. I have it on tape. But I didn't arrest you.
0: No, you didn't, and I couldn't figure out why you did.
1: Because there are angles to what happened to out there to Artie Finch. Angles that need thinking about.
0: What angles?
1: For one thing, insurance. Artie's death is worth $30,000 to his widow, Lola Finch.
0: Oh, I didn't know Artie carried that much.
1: He doubled the amount 1 month before he died.
0: A lot of dough, $30,000 for a dame like Lola. With that much, she'll set fire to the world.
1: But if she doesn't get the money...
0: Doesn't? How could that be?
1: If Artie committed suicide, say, there's a clause that voids the policy in the event of suicide. Not a cent for the widow.
0: Is that why you've been hounding the suicide angle since the start?
1: That's also why Lola made the fancy speech about how Artie loved life. How Artie had big plans for the future.
0: You mean she was trying to beat down the suicide angle?
1: As hard as she could. That's also why she's playing on your nerves. Talking into the tape machine, making you see ghosts.
0: I don't get it.
1: In the event of murder, she still collects. You hang, but Lola collects. Delaney, let me ask you something. Artie had no business packing those rocks, did he?
0: No. He asked to do it. He insisted that he wanted to.
1: He gave you the two-whistle signal that it was all clear for you to go ahead and blast.
0: Yes, that's right.
1: That meant he was supposed to be out of the blast area.
0: Yes.
1: But he wasn't out of the blast area. He was right in it. That means he deliberately stayed in it.
0: Artie meant to be blown up?
1: That's my theory.
0: Why?
1: To make Lola a rich widow.
0: That doesn't make sense.
1: Artie Finch didn't make sense. He married a woman who ate him alive. He gave her every penny he had. When he went broke, he borrowed to give her more.
0: Yeah, Artie always was a sucker for punishment.
1: Sure. You see the angle now?
0: Not altogether. What's your angle in pushing this suicide idea as hard as you are?
1: 20% of the money saved. The company promised me 20% as a reward.
0: Oh, I see. Then it could have still been an accident or murder.
1: Lola really got to you, huh?
0: Yeah. Lola really got to me. In bed, fighting off sleep to keep Artie out of my dreams, I thought some more about one guy being two people with one half of him blank to the other half. I couldn't buy Kelleher's theory because of Pedro and Pop Wilkes. Pedro hadn't heard the whistles. And Pop Wilkes had spelled out insanity for me. My insanity.
2: Delaney. Oh, Delaney.
0: Artie, please, please lay off.
2: Give up, Delaney. Confess you murdered
0: me. I tried to, Artie, but Kelleher wouldn't believe me.
2: Give up and confess, Delaney.
0: Artie, no more tonight.
2: Give up and confess, Delaney, and you won't be saved.
0: No more tonight, I tell you. Stop that laughing. Will you stop that laughing? Stop it!
3: Delaney, don't shoot. Shoot anymore!
0: Artie. Artie! I shot a ghost. But a ghost who bled all over the floor, blood coming from his chest, his neck, his shoulder. Artie dying on my floor. Dying a second time.
4: Delaney, it was a trick Lola thought up. A phony death. I hid out in the mountains. $30,000. We were gonna blow it in on a time for ourselves. Even my jealousy was all an act. Do you hear me, Delaney?
0: Yes. I hear you, Artie, but There was almost enough to reconstruct a corpse. Who was it, Hardy?
4: A tramp I'd hauled off a boxcar. I got him beard up and sat him on that keg.
0: You had to be cold-blooded for that.
4: You get cold-blooded from the ice in Lola.
0: What about Pedro? Bob Wilkes?
4: A grand apiece was the bait. Some guys sell their souls for a grand, Delaney.
0: Like some guys sell it for 30 grand, huh?
4: Yeah, like me. I'm sorry, Delaney, for everything. I'm remembering we were friends once.
0: So it all turns out that I murdered you anyhow.
4: Yeah. The rap this time will be a medal. They'll pin a medal on you. Delaney.
0: What?
4: Stay away from Lola. Don't step into my shoes.
0: It's a funny time to give me advice. You're out of it now, Artie. You're dying.
4: Goodbye, Delaney, again. And this time I'm not kidding.
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17: My roomer, Mr. Armstrong, tried to warn me that morning he left on his business trip. I remember we were just finishing breakfast and he was rather in a hurry.
18: I don't care what you say, Mrs. Gillis. I just plain don't like it. You're alone here in the house all day. There are no close neighbors. After all, you know nothing about the man.
17: Good gracious, Mr. Armstrong. You'd think I was a pretty young thing of 20 to hear you tell it.
18: And another thing. Seems very strange to me that a young man should be job hunting from door to door in this day and age. Why, there are plenty of jobs to be had.
17: This is why it's so difficult to find help these days. Oh, you're a worrywart, Mr. Armstrong. And now that I've found someone to do my heavy work, I'm not going to let your silly notions change my mind.
18: All the same, though, I'm not leaving the house this morning till I get a look at the guy.
17: I remember I kept worrying about poor Mr. Armstrong missing his train because it was getting to be 9 o'clock. He dried the breakfast dishes for me, and as he talked, he kept looking out of the window towards the long driveway.
18: Hey, Here he comes. Well, I guess I needn't have worried.
17: Mr. Armstrong was smiling, for he'd seen my young man who was coming up the driveway. And I smiled, too. Even I had forgotten what a meek, harmless-looking lad he was. Why, he could hardly be called a man at all, I thought.
18: Sure, that's the critter who's been causing me all this mental anguish.
17: There. You see, you and your silly ideas.
18: Well, the little guy's not strong enough to keep a regular job, I suppose.
17: Why, I believe Sarah's getting some of your foolish notions, Mr. Armstrong.
18: There now, Sarah. I'm sorry that we made you nervous about him. Why, you could see the guy.
17: Shh, he'll hear you. Oh, good morning. I've been expecting you. This is my roomer, Mr. Armstrong. I don't believe you told me your name.
19: I'm Howard Wilton, ma'am.
18: Hello, Howard. I'm glad you come. I know you'll be a great help to Mrs. Gillis. And you'll be company, too. Well, I'm off. Take care of yourself. I don't think you'll have much trouble.
19: I don't believe your dog likes me, Mrs. Gillis.
17: Oh, yes, of course she does. But she's just getting a little old and peevy.
19: Oh.
17: Come along now, Howard, and I'll show you where to hang your coat.
19: Yes. Oh, yes. I always hang my coat up.
17: He followed me into the closet storeroom at the back of the house. Then I handed him a clothes hanger and a rough, heavy apron, which I kept for cleaning help.
19: Is this apron clean, Mrs. Gillis?
17: Why, of course it's clean. No one's worn it since it was laundered last.
19: There are spots on it. See?
17: Spots? Well, here, let me look at it. Oh, but that's paint. No dirt and dried paint.
19: If you don't mind, I'd rather not wear it.
17: Well, what do you wear then? You didn't bring other clothes, did you?
19: I'm a neat worker, Mrs. Gillis. You needn't worry about my clothes. No.
17: I turned, and the light hitting his face from the small window made him look so different. I was startled for a moment, and then I thought, you're a silly old woman, Mrs. Gillis. And then I smiled.
19: Are you laughing at me, Mrs. Gillis?
17: Oh, why, no. I was laughing at myself. Come along. Let's get started now. He'd only been at the den floor a short time when I heard him walk back to the closet storeroom. Can I help you, son?
19: I'm going after my coat, Mrs. Gillis. I don't like it being out there in the storeroom. It's a breeding place for moths, you know.
17: Oh, now, son, it takes longer than that for moths to do any damage.
19: Perhaps you won't think it's quite so amusing when I tell you that it's my best and only coat.
17: Oh, I didn't mean to hurt your feelings, Howard. Where would you like to put it? In the kitchen, perhaps?
19: No, the cooking fumes wouldn't be good for it. I'll take it right in the den with me. That is, if you don't mind.
17: Oh, go right ahead, Howard.
19: If you don't mind.
17: Suddenly, I was thankful that there was a phone. He was such a peculiar boy. I wasn't really alarmed. Not then, I wasn't. Still, it was good to know the phone was there. And that old Sarah was still in the breakfast room asleep. I went on about my own work that morning, but several times I went into the den to have a look at him. He wasn't doing much, I could see that. He seemed to keep polishing one small square in the corner of the room. Is there anything you need, Howard? Howard? Howard?
20: I won't be spied upon, Mrs. Gillis. I won't put up with that.
17: Well, see here, lad, I think we must have gotten off on the wrong foot. I'm not spying on you.
20: Then why do you keep popping in like this?
17: Why,
20: would you like me to go faster? Would you like me to spill out my life's blood for you here on the floor? Is that what you're after?
17: Howard, are you well? Are you well enough to work?
20: Of course I'm well. If only you'd quit bothering and pestering and questioning me. Is that too much to ask?
17: Well, look, Howard, I'm interested in young men. I have two boys of my own. They're in the service. You see that Bill on the desk there? He's a Marine. And on the table there, that's Dennis. He's in the infantry. He's overseas.
20: So that's why you hate me. I see it all now.
17: Hate you? Well, whatever gave you that?
20: Yes, you hate me. I could tell at the moment I walked into this house this morning.
17: But Howard,
20: you hate me because I'm young and I'm not in the service like your boys.
17: Why? Why, it never occurred to me. You must know I was grateful when you came looking for work.
20: Grateful? You resented me. The only reason you have me here is to work my life's blood away, to punish me for not being in the service just because your sons are in the service and I'm out.
17: Son, you're ill. Let's put the work away now, and I'll make a cup of tea.
20: Oh, so you don't want me to do the job, is that it? You're like the Army. There was a job to be done, and they wouldn't let me in. Now you'd like to stop me in the middle of this.
17: I only want you to do whatever will make you feel better.
20: Well, leave me alone, then.
17: Very well.
20: Mrs. Gillis.
17: Yes?
20: I'll tell you why I'm not in the Army, if you insist.
17: I don't insist at all, Howard.
20: If you must know, I'll tell you. They said there was something wrong with my mind. Yes, I just thought maybe you'd like to know, Mrs. Gillis. They said there was something wrong with my mind.
17: The first thing that I thought of when I reached the hallway was the phone, but it was in the den with Howard. I ran quickly to the back door, but it was locked and the key wasn't in its usual place. The front door, it was locked too. And I heard a crash. It came from the den. I rushed in to find Howard peacefully polishing away at the same spot. He hadn't moved an inch. He didn't look up at me. Then I saw the phone which had fallen to the floor beside him. But it hadn't just fallen. The wires had been torn out of the wall.
20: The phone, Mrs. Gillis, it fell.
17: But the wires.
20: I suppose you think I ruined your phone.
17: The wires?
20: That happened when it fell to the floor.
17: It couldn't have.
20: That happened when it fell to the floor.
17: But it couldn't have.
20: I don't suppose you'll be able to use it anymore, Mrs. Gillis. Not for a while, anyway.
17: No, I don't suppose I will. Sarah! Here, Sarah! Here, Sarah!
20: Mrs. Gillis.
17: Yes?
20: You looking for your dog?
17: Yes, I haven't seen her all morning. She was in the breakfast room.
20: Well, she's not there any longer.
17: Yes, I know. Where is she, Howard?
20: Where is she?
17: Yes, where is she?
20: She's gone.
17: Gone? If you've harmed her...
20: She didn't like me, you know.
17: See, here, I've put up with enough, you know. You tell me where my dog is.
20: What, Mrs. Gillis?
17: You'll do what,
20: Mrs. Gillis?
17: Sarah,
20: what will you do?
17: Sarah!
20: She's
17: Sarah,
20: gone, it, Mrs. Gillis. I told you that.
17: You've harmed my dog.
20: Have I?
17: You killed her. Oh, poor old Sarah, who never heard a thing.
20: She would have heard me.
17: You're bad, Howard. You're wicked. You're wicked. You're a coward.
20: I'm not
17: a coward,
20: Mrs. Gillis.
17: Yes, you are.
20: Cowards are afraid to kill.
17: Only a coward would kill a poor old dog.
20: Well, if I were a coward, I'd be afraid of you, and I'm not afraid of you.
17: Now, you let me out of here. Let you.
20: I have strong hands, Mrs. Gillis. My fingers are like steel.
17: I've never harmed you.
20: No, and Sarah didn't either, but she would have if I hadn't harmed her first.
17: Let me out of here!
20: You're getting very noisy, Mrs. Gillis. Perhaps if I locked you in this closet, you'd calm down a bit.
17: Howard! Howard! And then I heard the key turn in the lock. For a moment, I had the feeling of unreality. What? Was this really happening? But I found out soon enough that it wasn't a dream. For the dim light from the little square window picked out a limp, lifeless object in the corner among the dusty mops. I knew without looking further what it was. Poor Sarah. Sarah, who never harmed a soul. I don't know how long he kept me there. I could hear him moving about the house, but he finally came back. He spoke to me through the door.
0: Have you calmed down, Mrs. Gillis?
17: Yes, Howard. Yes. Let me out.
0: Why?
17: Well, because it's warm in here. Because I want to get out.
0: You were looking for your dog, weren't you?
17: Well, never mind about that, Howard. Just let me out.
0: You know, Mrs. Gillis, if I kept you in there, you wouldn't be able to spy on me ever again.
17: I won't spy on you, Howard. Please let me out.
0: Do you know what I've been doing, Mrs. Gillis?
17: No.
0: I've been doing your den floors just like you asked me to.
17: And that's fine, Howard.
0: It was fine being able to work peacefully, knowing that you were someplace where you couldn't bother me.
17: I won't bother you, Howard.
0: It was very peaceful. Nobody to bother me.
17: Let me out, Howard.
0: Will you promise to do as I tell you?
17: Yes, I promise.
0: Anything?
17: Anything.
0: Very well, then. Now, no tricks.
17: No.
0: Feel my hands, Mrs. Gillis.
17: He held them out before him. They were thin, weird-looking hands. Then he turned them over slowly, and he looked down at them.
0: Are they nice hands, Mrs. Gillis?
17: Yes. Yes, they're nice hands.
0: But you haven't felt them.
17: I knew better than to argue, and I forced myself to take hold of one of them. It was icy cold, and the floor wax had made it sticky.
0: Have your sons as nice hands as these?
17: Oh, no. No, they haven't.
0: But they got into the army, didn't they? I'm just as good as they are, you know.
17: Oh, of course you are, Howard. Wouldn't you like some food, lad? You haven't eaten all day, you know.
0: Some food would be good.
17: Let me fix you some.
0: Mrs. Gillis, you know, a woman I worked for once said my hands were weak.
17: She did?
0: Yeah, but she soon found out, however.
17: Well, here. Pin on it. I have some nice cold roast in the icebox.
0: I taught her a lesson.
17: And it'll only take me a minute to fix some salad.
0: Are your son's hands strong, Mrs. Gillis?
17: Not as strong as yours, Howard. I'll set the table right away.
0: Mrs. Gillis, feel my hands again. They're like steel, you know.
17: I finally managed to get some lunch on the table. And Howard sat beside me. He didn't say much, and he ate very little. I tried to appear casual, to engage him in a conversation, just anything. Do you work often, Howard?
0: Not often.
17: Well, did you have trouble finding jobs?
0: Well, people are anxious to find help these days, weren't you?
17: Yes, to find help.
0: Mrs. Gillis, they're looking for me.
17: Who, Howard?
0: Well, I don't know exactly. The people I worked for last, I guess.
17: But was that here, in this town?
0: Oh, no, no, it was in another town. Everyone was looking for me, so I went away. It was horrible to be spied upon, Mrs. Gillis. Do you know what it is to be spied upon?
17: No, no, I don't.
0: Would you like to know?
17: No, no, no, I wouldn't, Howard.
0: I think I'll spy on you for the rest of the day so that you'll know how it feels.
17: No, no, no, no, Howard, whatever it is you want, just take it and go away.
0: There's nothing I want, Mrs. Gillis. I only want to stay here with you.
17: I can't. Howard, I can't. I am an old woman. Now, please go away and leave me alone.
0: I'm not going away, Mrs. Gillis. There's still a job to be done. I'll go away after I've done everything that's to be done.
17: Howard, I have some money here in my pocket. I got it upstairs for you. It's a great deal, and I'll give it to you.
0: I don't want your money, Mrs. Gillis.
17: Well, then go away.
0: Oh, that would be foolish. Then you'd tell on
17: me. No, no, I wouldn't. I wouldn't really.
1: you, Howard. Go away, and I'll never tell a soul that you've been here. I won't tell a soul.
20: I don't believe you, Mrs. Gillis, and I don't trust you. There's only one way of being certain that you won't tell, and that...
1: My heart jumped. But when I looked out the window, I saw that it was the milkman. Howard moved quickly to the window with me.
20: Tell him to go away.
1: I can't. I've ordered some extra things.
20: And go into the storeroom until he goes.
1: I can't, Howard. He knows I'm here, and he'll expect me to pay him.
20: You promised to do as I told you. Now, will you tell him to go away?
1: Howard, if I tell him to go, he'll think something's wrong, and then you'll get caught for sure.
20: All right, Mrs. Gillis. Take whatever you've ordered, but if you pull any tricks, you'll be sorry.
1: He opened the cabinet drawer, and I saw him take a knife out. Without another word, he stepped back between the stove and the wall, but he was still within easy reach of me. Oh, my hands were shaking. The milkman knocked as usual at the window over the sink. Just a moment.
21: Well, good afternoon, Miss Gillis.
1: Good afternoon.
21: Lovely day, isn't it?
1: Yes, it is.
21: Miss Gillis, I think I have good news for you.
1: Oh, you have?
21: Yeah. Beginning the first, I think we're getting some badly needed help. In the future, your deliveries will be made in the early morning.
1: Well, that's nice. I
21: don't believe you ever did like these late deliveries, did you?
1: Well, I had never really minded.
21: Well, if all our customers were like you, Miss Gillis, it wouldn't be such a bad world. Here you are. 1 quart of milk, a pint of half and half. Bye, Miss Gillis.
1: But the extra things, you forgot them.
21: The extra things?
1: Yes, the extra things. Now, don't tell me you've forgotten the eggs and the butter.
21: I'll get them right away.
20: Mrs. Gillis, I'm going to give you one more chance. When he comes back, you're going to get rid of him. Do you hear? And if you give me away, I'm going to kill you. I'll kill you before he can get inside this house, and I don't care what happens to
1: him. I won't give you away, Howard. I won't give you away. I'll only pay him. I have to do this.
20: Shut up and remember.
21: Well, here you are, Miss Gillis.
1: Thank you.
21: Anything else?
1: No, that's all.
21: Miss Gillis,
1: I'm sorry, I can't stop to talk to Danbury. Howard stood for a moment behind the stove. His eyes were blazing. Then he spoke without moving.
20: You're very clever, aren't you, Mrs. Gillis?
1: What do you mean?
20: You thought you were going to put something over on me, didn't you?
1: I sent him away, didn't I?
20: The extra things you ordered, there weren't
1: yes,
20: any.
1: Yes, there were. You saw him, you heard him.
20: He didn't know what you were talking about.
1: Oh, the milkman had returned. Oh, he stood out right away. Howard looked at me, and I saw his knuckles go quiet. And he clutched his knife.
20: This is your last chance. Get rid of him.
1: Yes, I will. I will, Howard, I will.
21: Sorry to bother you again, Miss Gillis, but you forgot the points on the butter.
1: Oh, yes. Yes, the ration point. Here you are.
21: Sorry I had to bother you, Miss Gillis, but you see, I have
1: yes,
21: to account
1: yes, I'm busy. Can't you see I'm busy?
20: Tell me when he's gone, Mrs. Gillis.
1: I stood by the window and watched. He got into his truck, and then he drove off.
20: So that was your scheme, was it? So you wanted to give me away.
1: He's gone now, Howard.
20: You thought he'd save you, didn't you?
1: No. No, I sent him away like you asked me.
20: Do you know what would have happened to me?
1: I sent him away.
20: Do you? They would have taken me away.
1: Howard, leave me alone.
20: I'm going to punish you.
1: No, Howard, I've been punished enough.
20: No, you haven't.
1: He was standing very close now. And I knew he still held a knife. And suddenly, everything was black. And I stripped to the floor. When I came to, I was in the den, on the den floor. My head throbbed. Then I remembered everything. I laid there for a moment and listened. Then I heard a sound, a soft, swishing sound. Suddenly, the hall clock began to strike. Why, it was 5. I'd been unconscious for longer than I'd thought. I sat up. The room had already turned dark in the late.

0: What time is it, Mrs. Gillis?
1: About 5.
0: Well, I guess I'll call it a day now. I've done a nice job, haven't I?
1: Yes, Howard. Very nice.
0: I think I'll be going now.
1: I got to my feet. He paid no attention. He picked up his coat, which he'd placed over a chair when he'd taken it from the storeroom. Then he looked at the floor again.
0: Doesn't it shine nicely, Mrs. Gillis?
1: Yes. Yes, it does.
0: Was it worth $5 to you?
1: Oh, yes, Howard.
0: I have nice hands, haven't I, Mrs. Gillis?
1: Yes, Howard, you have. Here, take the money.
0: Thank you. You know, it's a pity they have to be used to polish floors.
1: You've done such a good job, Howard. I'm going to give you a few extra dollars.
0: Thank you. Will you be needing me tomorrow, Mrs. Gillis?
1: No, thank you, Howard.
0: The door is locked, Mrs. Gillis.
1: Yes, Howard. Do you have a key?
0: Yes, I do. I just remembered a lot of things. Mrs. Gillis, there's someone at the door.
1: Yes, Howard. Will you open it?
0: Oh, should I?
1: Yes, Howard, you have the key.
0: I have? This it, Mrs. Gillis?
1: Yes, it is. Open the door. Open the door, Howard. Open it.
0: All right, Mrs. Gillis.
2: Hello. I'm Mr. Stevens of the phone company. Your phone's been reported out all day. I'm sorry we couldn't get around any sooner, but we're really swamped.
0: Mrs. Gillis, is your phone out of order?
1: No, there must be some mistake.
2: Well, now, that's strange. We've had several reports. Maybe I better run back and check my books in the
1: truck. Just a moment, Mr. Stevens. Huh? Could you do me a favor?
2: Well, certainly.
1: This boy...
0: Mrs. Gillis...
1: This boy, he's worked here all day. He's done a good job, but I don't think he's well.
0: I'm all right, Mrs. Gillis.
1: Oh, but you're tired, aren't you? Aren't you tired, Howard? Doesn't your head ache?
0: Yes. Yes, I am tired. And my head does ache.
1: Well, maybe Mr. Stevens will be kind enough to drive you to the car line.
2: Sure, I'll be glad to, Mrs. Gillis, but I can't wait long.
1: Well, right away, and I'll go along, too. I have some marketing to do. And, Mr. Stevens, as long as you're here, would you mind checking the phone just to make sure?
2: Well, of course.
1: I'll show you where it is.
0: Can I show him, Mrs. Gillis?
1: No, Howard, you wait here. We'll be right back. I moved quickly towards the den. Mr. Stevens followed me. Once inside, I closed the door behind us. He spotted the rip wires at once.
2: Say, this...
1: Boy, that man is dangerous. Drive us to the police station as fast as you can. Where is... Howard! Howard! We've got to find him. We can't let him get away.
2: We'll take the truck. Come on.
1: But when we reached the car, I suddenly saw him. He was sitting in the front seat, with his coat folded neatly over his lap.
0: Were you looking for me, Mrs. Gillis?
1: Yes, Howard. Yes, I was. Are you ready to go?
0: Yes, I'm ready. It's very kind of you to do this for me. I'm very tired. I can't seem to remember things.
1: Well, don't try to, Howard.
2: Well, we all ready?
1: All ready, Mr. Stevens.
0: All ready, Mr. Stevens.

And so closes To Find Help, starring Frank Sinatra and Agnes Moorehead. 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
0: 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So, folks, see your Autolite dealer and have him replace old, worn-out, narrow-gap spark plugs with a set of the new Autolite resistor spark plugs. 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
1: And now, Autolite presents Ralph Edwards in a tale well calculated to keep you in suspense.

Yeah, didn't that leave you high, huh? Left me feeling treetop tall. That was Louis Armstrong's I Can't Give You Anything But Love. And that's all we have time for on the Hot and Mellow Hour tonight. Yes, yes, yes, this is Smiley Smith, your favorite disc jockey. I hope, booting the Hot and Mellow Hour home for this evening. I'll be back again tomorrow night, minus the music, but with a little surprise for you. Tomorrow night, Friday night, as you know, is stunt night here at Station WXP, and have I got a stunt for you. Last week, if you remember, I planted my wire recorder in the steam room at a ladies' Turkish bath and let you listen in on the playback, remember? Well, tonight, as soon as I leave the studio, do you know where I'm going? Your friend Smiley is going to spend the night in a haunted house on a spook hunt. You heard me, a spook hunt in a haunted house. I'm bringing my little old wire recorder along with me, and if you tune in tomorrow evening at this time, you'll learn what it's like to spend a night in a haunted house. Ain't that something? A real haunted house. No kidding, 4 people are known to have committed suicide there. So tune in tomorrow night and share a real thrill with your old pal Smiley, I must be crazy, Smith. Good night.

0: Care for a cigar, Mr. Thorpe? I got some cigars in the dash there.
1: No.
0: Well, no reason for you to carry a chip on your shoulder, Mr. Thorpe.
1: Oh, really? Well, I don't like this fool stunt.
0: Well, I don't see it as a fool stunt at all. I really don't. I think it's the only way you're going to unload this house. Ordinary selling methods won't work in a case like this. Now, don't forget the reputation saddling this house. 4 suicides since 1939. You know what people call it. The death trap.
1: Yes. It's a lot of nonsense.
0: Sure, but try to convince people of that. Anyway, when this disc jockey offered me this chance to kill all the rumors about the death trap, about the property, I just naturally jumped and took him up at it. Especially since it don't cost a cent.
1: You sure about that? I'm not liable for a penny.
0: Not a cent. We're doing him a favor, letting him use the place, he said. Thanked me for the chance last night when I drove him out here. So one hand washes the other, as the feller says. He got a chance to pull off a stunt, and the wire recording will prove the people the property is A-1, and we increase the chance of selling the place.
1: Well, as long as it doesn't cost me anything.
0: Not a thing. He's using his own recorder, and I'm paying for the rental of a couple of walkie-talkies he hooked up to it.
1: Well, what about this Reed? Does he charge anything?
0: He comes gratis, too. Dr. Reed is a psychic investigator. Belongs to a couple of societies that do nothing but hunt ghosts. He showed me articles he's written about it in a magazine. Well, here's the house. Yeah, looks real nice in the sunshine, don't it? Yeah, man, smell that sea breeze.
1: You don't have to sell me. Well, let them know we're here.
0: Yeah, probably asleep up all night and everything.
1: Why don't they come out? You think they've gone?
0: Well, I told them last night I'd pick them up around 11. Smith! Smith! Hey, Smiley! Dr. Reed! Yeah, fast asleep, I guess. We better go in and wake him up.
1: Of course, they may have taken the bus back to town.
0: Oh, no. It's a 2-mile hike to the main highway. Smith! Hey, Smiley. Where are you? Wake up.
2: You don't suppose, do you?
0: Oh, no. Smith? Dr. Reed?
1: What's that clicking noise from in there?
0: Well, that's his wire recorder. He left it running. These machines cost a lot of money. Doesn't he care if he uses up his batteries?
1: Well, where is he, and where's this Reed?
0: Maybe they're upstairs. Smith? Hey, anybody home?
1: They must have walked to the highway and taken the bus.
0: Well, he wouldn't have left these machines.
1: Well, where are they, then? Where are they?
0: Now, don't get excited, Mr. Thorpe.
1: Don't tell me not to get excited. If something's happened to them in my house, I'm liable.
0: Well, you try this side. I'll try that one.
1: All right.
0: Smith? Hey, Smiley?
3: Smith? Smith? Oh. McDonald, come here.
0: Oh, what? What it? Oh, no.
4: Reed. Dr. Reed. No, don't touch him, Mr. Thorpe. You'll get your hands off. Look.
2: Blood. Is he dead?
4: I can still feel his pulse. We better get him to a hospital fast.

0: Care for a cigar, Mr. Thorpe?
1: No, no, thanks.
0: Well, why not try to relax? The nurse said Reed'd be all right as soon as he's had a blood transfusion.
1: You told the radio station to be sure and call us as soon as they had any word about Smith?
0: Yes, I told him. Why don't you sit down?
1: No, I'm all at sixes and sevens. What do you suppose happened out there last night?
0: We're going to know in just a second, just as soon as I can get this recorder set up.
1: You don't suppose Smith and Reed got into a fight, do you?
0: Yeah, there. Huh? A fight? I don't know.
1: Well, what's wrong? Won't it work?
0: Yeah, it works. Take it easy.
2: One, two, three. Testing. One, two, three.
0: There.
2: Testing. One, two, three. All set, Dr. Reed? Mr. McDonald, eh? Okay, here we go. This is Smiley Smith speaking. Smiley Smith, the ghost hunter. I don't know whether to hope this will turn out to be a success for the sake of the program or a failure for my own sake. Anyway, all the preparations have been made now, and it's up to the spooks. I better tell you where we are. Right now, we're standing on the lawn of a house about 12 miles above Malibu Beach. The ocean is 100 feet away, straight down. The house is perched on a cliff, and there's a sheer drop of about 100 feet right into the old Pacific. Maybe you can hear the surf pounding. I'll turn up the volume. You hear it? Now, I'm going to have you meet two gentlemen who are here with me. Incidentally, we're the only people around for miles and miles. First, I'd like you to meet Dr. Clarence Reed of the British and American Psychical Research Guilds. Dr. Reed is a famous investigator of psychic phenomena, and I'm very honored to be associated with him on this ghost hunt. He's smiling in an embarrassed sort of way.
3: You're much too kind, Mr. Smith.
2: Dr. Reed has conducted experiments in this field with such great believers in spiritualism as Oliver Lodge and Arthur Conan Doyle. He looks a bit like Santa Claus. He's short and stocky. You don't object, do you, Dr. Reed?
3: Hmm? No, indeed.
2: And he has a magnificent white beard, a truly great beaver. Dr. Reed is so enthusiastic about ghost hunting that he got out of a sick bed this evening to be with us.
3: Excuse me. My lungs. Mm-hmm. I was gassed in the First World War.
2: Yeah. Anyway, Dr. Reed and I are here on the lawn looking at the house. Can't see much. It's around, 11 p.m. now. Seems to be a rambling sort of house, two stories high. Since it was built, there have been four suicides here. Is that right?
4: That's right.
2: Into the mic, please.
4: Oh, yeah. Four suicides since 1939.
2: I better tell them who you are so they won't think you're a ghost. Huh? Standing with the doc and me is a real estate agent, Mr. Charles McDonald. He handles this property, and he can tell you a lot more about it than I can.
4: Well, the house was built by a man named Marcus, Toby Marcus, an orange grower. Built the house as a wedding present for his wife. A month after they moved in, she took her own life. On the day of her funeral, he committed suicide the same way. There have been two other cases since then, and
2: Did they all jump into the ocean?
4: Yeah, all four of them, right over there. Yeah. The last one was actually seen doing it, about 3 years ago. He was seen running like all get out the edge of the cliff, and he was shouting and laughing and yelling as though there was people at his side running right along with him.
2: You kidding?
4: No, it's a fact. He was laughing and yelling and running, and when he got to the edge, right over there, he jumped and never came above water.
2: As good an argument against Cole Baz as ever I've heard.
4: Since then, people just refuse to live in this house. Silly, I call it. Anyway, if you and Dr. Reed find any sign of a spook, I'll advise the owner to pull the house down and rebuild. But if you don't find anything, I'm hoping this will convince folks that here's a real buy. Yeah, okay, Mr. Smith, you and the doctor are on your own. I'll be by in the morning to pick you up around 11.
2: Goodbye, Mr. McDonald. I hope there's something left for you to pick up in the morning. Well, it's almost pitch black, folks, and I guess Dr. Reed and I ought to begin. I don't believe in ghosts, never have, but what I say is this. If you're dead set on looking for them, this is a dandy place to do it. So long! Mr. McDonald just checked out. And then there were two. Well,
3: three.
2: Oh, my dog, yeah. Folks, I have my dog, Jeff, with me. He's a wire-haired terrier, 3 years of age, and he can talk. Yeah, say hello, Jeff. Come on, Jeff, say hello. Come on. Well, anyway, he's a wire-haired terrier, and he's 3 years old. Shall we go inside now, Dr. Reed?
3: I was about to suggest it.
2: Now, how do we hunt ghosts, Doctor? How do we do it, huh?
3: No, we don't really hunt them. If there should be any in the house, they will come to us.
2: Oh, how cozy.
3: And please, not ghosts. Do not refer to them as ghosts. We know them as apparitions.
2: I'll remember. I've no desire to hurt their feelings. Where ghosts are concerned, I say live and let live. Well, we've opened the front door now. Maybe you heard the hinge squeak a little. Now we're standing here looking in. Can't see much. Smells sort of musty and damp. What's the matter, Jeff? What's the matter, boy? Jeff. Oh, come on now. Come on. My dog seems to object to entering this house. He has all 4 feet braced, and he's straining against the leash.
3: Perhaps he senses something we don't.
2: Like apparitions, maybe?
3: Perhaps. It's not unusual. Animals lack the veneer of sophistication we humans possess, and are more sensitive to such emanations.
2: Yeah, come on, Jeff. Now, stop this nonsense. He probably smells a mouse or rat or something. Come on, Jeff. We're going in whether you like it or not. Well, there's a short entrance hall, and over there at the end of it is a flight of stairs leading to the second floor. Jeff! And over here at the left is what seems to be a large reception room. We're entering this large room now. There are windows over there, French windows, and through them I can see the ocean. The electricity hasn't been turned on, so all I have to see by is a flashlight. Not a very powerful one at that. Dr. Reed is now adjusting his walkie-talkie. It's hooked up to my recorder so that he can cut in while he's hunting and tell us what he's found. Here's a few words from Doc before he sets forth on his investigation through the house.
5: Ladies and gentlemen, excuse me. Mr. Smith has introduced me as a ghost hunter. He spoke, I think, in a spirit of skepticism and levity. I'd like to assure you all that my purposes here are serious. I have spent my entire life seeking reliable proof of the appearances of apparitions.
2: Have you ever seen any, ever?
5: I have seen phenomena which lead me to believe in the possibility of their existence, although I have never seen any. I account myself sensitive to the evidence of their existence. This house, for example, affects me profoundly. It doesn't seem to affect you in the same way.
2: I'm not too happy about all this, if that's what you mean.
5: You are not psychic, and therefore not sensitive to these matters as I am. I imagine the question in the minds of those of you listening to us is, shall we find apparitions? I don't know. But I feel they are here, and that they are evil. I sense danger. I shall soon know.
2: Dr. Reed's leaving the room now to make a tour of the house. First thing I'm going to do is open the windows and let some fresh air in. It feels better already. Cooler, anyway. I know that...
6: Out!
2: What was... A bat just flew into the room. I think it's a bat, not a bird. I didn't actually see it, just its shadow as it fanned my face. There it is again. It touched me as it passed. Jeff, come back here. Jeff, you fool dog, come back here. Dr. Reed? Dr. Reed? Dr. Reed!

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1: Hey, Harlow. 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
1: Any more letters like that, Harlow?
2: Plenty, Hap, plenty. Why, here's another one from New York City.
1: Read it to me later, Harlow. We haven't time because here's suspense.
0: And now, Autolite brings back to our Hollywood soundstage Ralph Edwards as Smiley Smith in Ghost Hunt, a tale well calculated to keep you in suspense.
3: Jeff, come back here. Jeff, you fool dog, come back here. Dr. Reed!
4: Reed speaking. What is it, Smith?
3: Jeff has run off. My dog, he jumped through the window and ran off.
4: Oh, so? I told you he sensed something about this house, didn't I?
3: Yeah, you want to come and see if you can determine what it was exactly that set him off?
4: Soon. I'm making my way slowly up the stairs toward the second floor now. I'm halfway up. I'll be down with you soon.
3: Folks, my dog's run away. You probably heard him howling. He jumped through the window and took off. Never did anything like that before. Frightened by the bat, I guess. Personally, alone here in this big room, I can understand how he must have felt. This isn't a cheerful spot by any means. I may not be psychic, but I sure have a feeling this house doesn't want us here.
4: Read again. Excuse me. I have something of great interest to report. I'm now standing in an alcove on the second floor trying to recover my breath. As I reached the head of the stairs, I felt what I think is a definite psychic manifestation. I felt suddenly as though I had been punched in the solar plexus. That's the only way I can describe it. At the same time, I began to perspire. My head is still swimming slightly, and I have difficulty in swallowing. My pulse rate is around 110 in a minute. The sense of evil is very strong. I feel very, what shall I say, profoundly depressed.
3: Do you want me up there?
4: No, I prefer to remain up here alone. The presence of a disbeliever such as you might interfere with my investigation.
3: Folks, I'd like you to get a picture of what it's like here. Very quiet, for one thing. I've never been in such a quiet place. And it's pretty dark. No light except my flashlight. Tell you what, you go now and douse all the lights you have on. Go ahead, put out the lights, and that'll give you a clearer feeling of how it is here with me. Go ahead, put out the lights. Hey, did you hear that? Real estate agent told me I'd probably hear rats and mice in the walls. Well, I can certainly hear them now. Even you can hear them, I think. It's as though...
4: Dr. Reed speaking. I've been working my way toward the front room, the one directly above the one in which Mr. Smith is now. The vibrations have become stronger and more pronounced as I approach it. I think I am on the verge of an important discovery.
3: Important discovery, did you get that? Now I can hear Dr. Reed moving about in the room above. I don't suppose you can. Have a try anyway, huh? Hear him? I hope he finishes his investigation soon because... Quite frankly, I'd like to get out of here. I can well imagine people becoming unhinged in this place. Right now, I find myself pretty jumpy. Not being very brave, am I? It's being alone in this room down here that does it. This darned old house, the atmosphere, it's so very...
4: I wish only to make this hurried report before continuing with the investigation in this room. I have carefully sounded out all the parts in this room, and the emanations are most strong from what appears to be a closet, before which I am now standing. As soon as I open the door to this closet, I will have, I think, a thing of great interest to communicate. I find no key to the lock, and so I will attempt to remove the hinges with my penknife, and I will tell you what I find when I open it.
3: I'll tell you what it would cost to get me to open that door. In the basement at Fort... There's that bat again. It seems to like me the way it keeps... Each time it passes, it touches my face or my neck with its wings. Smelly things, bats. I don't suppose they bathe very often, if at all. I wonder how... Get away, you bat! That bat'll be the death of me. That's like a jingle, isn't it? Bat'll be the death of me, the death of me, the death of me. Bat'll be the death of me. It isn't far from London. No, that isn't the way it goes. It's come down to Q in lilac time, in lilac time, in lilac time. Come down to Q in lilac time. It isn't far. I haven't thought of that since I was a kid in grammar school. Gee, I had a lonely childhood when you come right down to it. I mean, that's my affair, isn't it? Yes, it is. It most certainly is.
4: I have succeeded in removing the hinges to the door, and I find inside it is not a closet, but much larger. It is, I think, a dressing room. I have not yet been inside, but I am about to enter.
3: What was I talking about? Bats. Well, the bat flying back and forth in this room is... Did you hear that? Did you hear it? Dr. Reed must have knocked something over in the dressing room. A chair, huh? A chair, yeah, a heavy chair by the sound of it. The chair, or whatever it was, must have fallen right over my head. That's the way it sounded. I can see a small stain forming right on the ceiling, right over my head. Something ran across my foot just there. A rat, I think it was. I've always hated rats. Most people do, of course. That stain up there bothers me. It's gotten so big so soon. I think I'll take a chance and bother Reed and ask him what it is. Dr. Reed. Reed, can you hear me? Are you all right? Hello? Well, he didn't answer. I think he's just a little bit deaf. I think so. What do you suppose he's found, huh? I'm afraid this is rather dull for you listeners. I'm not finding it so, of course. There. I heard him cough. Did you hear that cough? Hope he's all right. He got out of a sick bed to come here this evening, you know. He was gassed in the First World War, and this place is beginning to get on my nerves a wee bit. Just a teensy-weensy bit.
4: Reed speaking,
3: Hello? He switched off. That's a bad cough he's got. I feel so lonely. Been alone so much in my life. Not so much now, of course, but when I was younger, I was alone so much of the time, you know, struggling to get ahead, living in a hall bedroom, wondering where my next meal is coming from. I get the blues just remembering it. Seem sad, young people having to spend so much time alone. Sad for old people, too, of course. I'm saying of course a lot. Of course I am. Hey, that stain on the ceiling, it's grown amazingly. It's actually beginning to drip. I mean, form bubbles. They'll start dropping soon. Colored bubbles, they seem to be. Odd-shaped stain, like a body lying on its back with its arm stretched out. It's cheerful. Oh. I'll certainly advise Mr. McDonald to have this place pulled down. I'll go upstairs in a minute or two to see how Dr. Reed's making out. You know, listeners, I really believe I'd go completely crazy if I had to stay here much longer. Wears you down. That's exactly what it does. It wears you down. It's so close and musty in here, I feel sort of trapped. Don't know why I said that. That's what they call this place, you know, the death trap. There, what did I tell you? That stain started to drip drops. Drip drops, drip drops, drip drops, drip. I'll catch the next one with my hand. Let you... Reed? Dr. Reed! I'm going upstairs now, listeners. I'm afraid something has happened to Dr. Reed. I'm not kidding now. I mean, this is on the level. Which room could it be now? Right? Left? No, right. This is it, I think. Well, evening, gentlemen. And madam? I'm so glad to see you. I was just aching to see somebody. Anybody. I've been so lonely down there. What have you done with the doctor, huh? I know he's been hurt. See the color of the bubble on my hand? What have you done with him? Make way, please, gentlemen. Make way. Well, this isn't the funniest darn thing. This can't be Dr. Reed lying here. He didn't have a red beard. Now, don't crowd me, gentlemen. Don't crowd me, please. Huh? You want me to go where with you? You want me to do what? Speak up, gentlemen. To the cliffs. Down to the cliffs? You mean right now? Well, all right, if you'll come with me. I don't want to be alone anymore. You will come with me? All of you? All four of you? You too, ma'am? Oh, good. Come on, then. To the cliffs. To the cliffs. To the cliffs. To the...
5: He jumped over the cliff. He jumped over the cliff, McDonald. He jumped over...
6: Mr. McDonald, Mr. Thorpe, you may come in to see Dr. Reed now.
5: What? Uh-huh.
6: Dr. Reed is conscious. You may see him now.
5: Is he able to talk?
6: Just for a few minutes. In here.
7: Come in. Come in, gentlemen.
5: How are you, Dr. Reed?
8: We've been waiting to see you.
7: Yes, and I must apologize, gentlemen. I had a most unfortunate accident. Hemorrhage.
5: A hemorrhage?
7: Yes. My lungs, you know. Now, gentlemen.
8: Hemorrhage? Dr. Reed, what happened in that house? What happened to Smith? We've just been listening to a playback of the recordings you made out there.
7: Smith? Well, isn't he with you?
5: We've just heard the recording, Dr. Reed. Smith jumped over the cliff into the ocean.
7: Oh, that poor boy.
5: Dr. Reed, will you please tell us what happened? We heard on the recording there were ghosts in that house.
7: Ghosts? I didn't see any ghosts.
8: But Smith, what about him?
7: If he went over the cliff, it was fear that drove him over.
5: But
7: gentlemen, I didn't see any ghosts. As for that unfortunate young man, who can say now what he saw or thought he saw?

0: Thank you, Ralph Edwards, for displaying your versatility by appearing as guest star on Suspense.
1: Say, Harold, that Edwards does everything.
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15: Hell hath no fury like a woman scorned. But when that woman is a reigning movie star who has her contract canceled at the height of her career, the fury can indeed be lethal, as Miss June Lockhart proves in Shooting Star, which begins exactly 1 minute from now.
14: Miss June Lockhart as Gay Lansing in Shooting Star. A tale well calculated to keep you in Suspense.
16: These contract players, Dave. Martin, Richard, Doc, Kentlem.
17: Richards?
16: Uh-huh.
17: But I thought you...
16: So were... I play Jane with him and he goes with my daughter. I don't do business that way.
17: Oh, I just meant I thought the boy was pretty good.
16: I can't use him. That's all, Dave.
17: Yeah. Okay,
16: yes.
17: Jimmy.
16: Oh, Jeff. Now, see here, Jeff. I don't want to hear any more trouble about Dark Lady. If it's the day of my funeral, that picture starts rolling on the 17th. I know Laura Bevins is expensive, but get her for this picture. And bring the papers to my place in the desert. I'll sign them there. All right. Goodbye. Yes?
18: Mr. Benjamin, kind to see you, Mr. Zimmer.
16: Oh? Well, all right, send him in. Miss Davis?
18: Yes, Mr. Zimmer?
16: Tell Haynes to bring my car around.
18: Yes, Mr. Zimmer.
19: Well, good afternoon, J.D.
16: Hello, Ben.
19: How's the arthritis?
16: Not so good.
19: It's too bad.
16: Going to the desert for the weekend.
19: That's the place. Break it out.
16: Yeah.
19: I wanted to talk to you about Gay Lansing, J.D. You ever thought about it? For Dark Lady?
16: Yeah. I've thought about it.
19: And?
16: She's not the type.
19: Not the type? Listen, with an Italian haircut...
16: She can't act.
19: How would you know? Have you ever given her a chance?
16: Look, Benny, Gay's great in sequins and feathers. She's got the bill for it, even if she don't sing so good. But that ain't what the public wants these days. Now they want dames in sweatshirts and Levi's and no makeup. Dames like Laura Bevan. Don't ask me why. That's the way it is. But if I don't give them what they want, I ain't going to be in business very long.
19: Gay's got what it takes, Jason.
16: Then take it somewhere else.
19: Aren't you being a bitch?
16: Now, listen, Benny, you got no beef. You've had a piece of Gay from the beginning. 15%, they tell me, instead of the usual 10.
19: That's got nothing to do
16: with it. And who delivered her to you? Who told her you were the only agent for her? Who, huh?
19: You did, J.D.
16: Okay, now I'm telling you she's at the end of the line.
19: This is going to be rough on her. Yeah, and on me, too.
16: Listen, pal, I'll tell you what I'll do. I'll make it up to you, see? I'll deliver Laura Bevins.
19: Mickey Horowitz handles it.
16: He won't after I tell her you're going to handle it.
19: Well, that's awful nice of you, J.D. I still don't feel right about Gay.
16: Are you going soft or something? There ain't no room for sentiment in this business. You'll be taken care of. You'll get yours. So what do you got to worry about?

0: Did the prince get a lily wrapped up there, did we, little
1: Gay!
2: Oh, Ben, hello.
3: I gotta talk to you, Gay.
2: Well, come on into my dressing room where I can sit down and take my shoes off. Oh, gosh, I've never been so tired. It's harder every time, Benny. Thank heavens, this dance marathon's nearly over. And thank heavens, this is my last musical.
3: Gay, I've just seen Zimmer.
2: Oh, Benny, what did he say about Dark Lady?
3: He said no, Gay.
2: No?
3: They're signing Laura Bevan.
2: Laura Bevan? Look, what kind of an agent are you?
3: I'm sorry, Gay, that's the way it is.
2: So my next picture will be another super multicolored musical mishmash.
3: Gay, they're not renewing.
2: They're not... What?
3: They're dropping your option.
2: But I... Oh, you must be kidding. Look, I've been with this studio since I was 16. Half my life. My picture's...
3: J.D. thinks the musical cycle is over.
2: He thinks my cycle's over, is that it?
3: He didn't say that, Gay.
2: Just like that.
3: Look, ZSP isn't the only studio in Hollywood. Just this morning I was talking with Harry Westerfeld out at Modern Pictures. He says...
2: Look out, give me my coat.
3: Where are you going?
2: Does it matter?
3: Now, Gay, take it easy. Look, you change and I'll drive you home. You'll feel better.
2: Feel? How would you know how I feel?
3: Gay, I'll figure something. I'll call J.D. at Palm Desert over the weekend.
2: Don't bother. I'll handle this myself.

0: Yeah?
1: Jerry?
0: Yeah. Hello, Iris.
1: I've been calling you all over. What are you doing at the desert?
0: Right now, I'm having a highball. In a couple of minutes, I'm going to take a sunbath.
1: But your brother and his wife are coming to dinner tonight.
0: Yeah. That's why I'm here.
1: Oh, Jerry. You could be a little more considerate. You could have let me know.
0: Listen, Iris, I stopped punching a time clock a long time ago.
1: I'm not checking up on you, honey. Only...
0: Only what?
1: Who's down there with you?
0: Nobody. I sent Haynes back with the car.
1: But who'll take care of you? Get your food.
0: I'll have my meal sent in.
1: Honey, are you angry with me?
0: No. I just don't want to be around when that leech of a brother of mine shows up. You know, I can't stand him.
1: I can't either, really. I'm just trying to be polite.
0: Okay, so be polite. And let me know when he and his wife check out.
1: I'd much rather be with you, Jerry.
0: Well, you know where I am.
1: Wouldn't you like that? Just the two of us this weekend, a sort of second honeymoon?
0: Yeah. Sounds great.
1: You don't seem very enthusiastic.
0: Oh, listen, honey. Will you get off my back? I got to get some sun before it's all gone.
1: All right, Jerry.
0: I'll talk to you later. Okay?
1: Okay, Jerry.
2: Hello, J.D.
0: Jay. What are you doing here?
2: I just drove down for a little conference.
0: Huh?
2: I understand you want to drop my contract.
0: Oh. Benny told you already, huh? I'm sorry about that, Jay, but the stockholders feel...
2: Now, I've heard that routine before. Well, you're not dropping me, J.D. You're drawing up a new contract for $3,000 a week. 7 years and no options. And you're giving me the lead in Dark Lady.
0: Now, look,
2: Gay. I want you to call the studio now and arrange it.
0: No, Gay, you're being ridiculous. After all, in today's market, it's the exhibitors who...
2: I mean what I say, J.D.
0: Gay.
2: Quite a conversation piece, isn't it? So small, and the little pearl handle. But it shoots real bullets. I'd advise you to respect it.
0: But this isn't like you, Gay.
2: Perhaps you just don't know me very well. Go on, get on that phone, J.D., and be careful. Let's see how good an actor you are. Go on.
0: All right. Hello, operator. Get me Hollywood 62424. Now, you know how foolish you're being, Gay wife. I even hint at the Screen Actors Guild, which should...
2: No, you can't scare me.
0: Legal department? Mr. Mitchell, please. Now, if I tell Owen to go ahead with this, legal is going to have a mess on their hands with Laura Bevan.
2: I couldn't care less.
0: Hello, Owen. This is J.D. I want you to draw up a new contract for Gay Lansing. For 7 years. That's what I said. 3,000 a week. No options.
2: The part. Put it in the contract.
0: She's to star in Dark Lady. Put that in the contract. Right. Well, you work it out.
2: Very good, J.D.
0: How far do you think you can go with this, Gay? Monday morning, I'll cancel that contract and you'll be blackballed by every studio in town.
2: No. Oh, no. Because now, J.D., I'm going to kill you.
0: Huh?
2: Yes. I'm going to kill you, but not right away. No, you don't deserve that. I can't let you die with your complacency unshaken, your smugness unbroken. Stay back.
0: Give me that... Oh, my arm. Oh, I think it's broken.
2: No, it isn't. It's just twisted. You have yourself to thank for that, J.D. You had an expert teach me judo, remember? For that whack musical? Go on, get up.
0: Gay. Gay, why don't you sit down and we'll talk this over?
2: You think I'm crazy, don't you?
0: No. I think you're tired.
2: I'm quite sane, J.D. I want you to understand that. Now, let me see. Last year, you used a folding wheelchair when your knee was bad. Where is it?
0: I don't know. The hall, maybe?
2: Well, we'll have a look, then. Go on, J.D. Walk. Open the door. Oh, here it is. All right. Open it up and wheel it out here. Now, sit down. Go ahead.
0: Now, look.
2: And the belt off my jacket should do nicely. Now, this should hold you. And if I need you in another room, I can just wheel you there. And I won't have to keep the gun pointed. That's rude, I know. There. Are you comfortable?
0: Jay, this is a very poor joke.
2: Oh, I don't like to do this, J.D. I'm not a criminal.
0: I made the phone call. Your contract is being drawn up. Now, let's have a drink and...
2: You remember the first time you saw me?
0: You were in the chorus of one of Daly's reviews.
2: Not the chorus. I had a specialty. Even at first, I had a specialty. $40 a week. Oh, I thought I'd arrived. I was just 16.
0: And then Zimmer Productions signed you up at 10 times that figure.
2: And I made the Sunshine Girl. Do you remember how things were with ZSP in those days? The studio was bankrupt, but I saved you. Oh, they liked the Sunshine Girl. And little by little, I climbed to success. With Zimmer Star Productions on my shoulders.
0: The favor worked both ways, Gay. How many girls attend premieres of their own picture before they're 17?
2: And did you know how I worked for those premieres and contracts? I've danced my heart out. I even risked my life for you.
0: You were never asked to do that.
2: And when you had the bright idea of a dance routine on a 30-foot globe, I did it. Oh, I still have nightmares about it. The lights in my eyes. I whirl. I smile. The music goes faster and faster. I look down. I fall. Oh, it was 8 months before I danced again.
0: Gay, you've always been our most reliable star.
2: Oh, I have, haven't I? No undue husbands, or scandals, or temperament.
0: Why break your record?
2: You use me up and then throw me out. Well, you've done enough to me in my career. Tomorrow, you'll be the headlines. An unfortunate accident.
0: Huh? What are you talking about?
2: You don't swim, do you? A villa in Palm Desert with a pool, a cottage at Carmel with a private beach, a ranch in Oregon with a private lake, but you don't swim, do you, J.D.?
0: You wouldn't.
2: No, not yet. Tonight I'm going to set a time.
0: Huh?
2: Say, 9 o'clock.
0: Uh-huh.
2: And that'll give you 3 hours and 40-odd minutes to think about it.
0: They'll arrest you. You'll go to jail.
2: Who's that?
0: I don't know.
2: I thought you weren't expecting anyone.
0: Well, I'm not.
2: Who is it, J.D.? Now, let's not play games.
0: Maybe it's the delivery boy. I ordered some liquor.
2: Well, I'll handle him.
0: How?
2: Oh, never mind. Now, look, I'm going to put you in the den and gag you. If I were you, J.D., I'd be very, very cooperative. It wouldn't bother me in the least to kill the delivery boy and then make it look as though you did it.
3: In a moment, we continue with Suspense. Now, we continue with Miss June Lockhart in Shooting Star, a tale well calculated to keep you in suspense.
2: Coming. Oh, hello.
4: Delivery for Mr. Zimmer. Bring him in?
2: Yes. Come in.
4: Where do you want this stuff?
2: Over here in the bar. You mind?
4: No.
2: It's, sort of hot for this late in the afternoon, isn't it? Could you use a drink?
4: Huh. Sure. Why not?
2: Scotch okay?
4: Yeah. It's fine. Say, I thought Mr. Zimmer was here alone this time.
2: Well, he is, technically. I'm his secretary.
4: You don't say.
2: Mm-hmm. Here you are.
4: Oh, thanks. Well, bottoms up?
2: Why not? You know, you're awfully cute.
4: I get around?
2: Yes, I'll bet you do. How'd you like to get around me?
4: Yeah. You gonna be here long?
2: Well, I...
4: What's that?
2: Nothing. Oh, it must be something in the refrigerator I'm defrosting. Maybe you'd better go now.
4: Go? Now?
2: Well, you better.
4: Oh, that's a quick switch. Yeah. Okay. But I'll see you again, maybe?
2: Maybe.
4: Yeah. Well, goodbye. And, give my compliments to the old man.
2: Oh, I should be very angry with you, J.D., for knocking over that vase. I'll remember that at 9 o'clock. Meanwhile, we can take this gag off.
5: You witch. That delivery boy. You not only want to kill me, but my reputation as well.
2: Your reputation? Shall I tell you something about your reputation, J.D.? You're known as a heartless, grasping, slave-driving tyrant.
5: That's rubbish. I'm a hard-working man who got ahead by his own effort.
2: Have you? All by yourself? How about that brother of yours who lent you $400 to get started? The rather small-time brother you don't even talk to now. I happen to know one of the reasons you're here this minute is because he and his family are visiting at your house in Beverly Hills, and you don't want to see him.
5: Why should I? I've paid that leech back 100 times.
2: And then there was the time you took your own partner's wife away from him.
5: He was making her life miserable.
2: And what are you making it? You left her alone on your honeymoon, and she's hardly seen you since.
5: That's not true. I'm a busy man, but I'm a family man. And I won't have you trying...
2: You won't be considered a family man after the publicity you're going to get. Producer dies in love nest killing. But then you always taught me any publicity is good publicity.
5: Oh.
2: Even when Eric Allen eloped with someone else on the eve of our wedding, you had the publicity department make a front page ball of my broken heart.
5: But, Gay, you can't keep down a story like that.
2: You could have tried. You could have tried.
5: All right, Gay, look, let's say you win. Let's say I've made mistakes. But I can always do better. Now, right now I'm tired and hungry, and if you'll just untie me, I'll agree to forget all about tonight. What do you say? What do you say?
2: And have you go to the police the moment you're free? Oh, no.
5: I won't. You have my word. Look, I'll put it in writing.
2: Well, I'll think it over. I'll let you know at 9 o'clock. But you do have a point, J.D.
5: Of course.
2: About being hungry, that is. I am too. Starved.
5: We'll have some dinner sent over from the hotel.
2: Ah, let's not. No, they'd send a waiter. And I hate crowds, don't you? Let's see if your larder is as well stocked as your bar. If you'll join me.

0: Anyone would know you were a member of the Gourmet Society, J.B. Cornish game hens, hearts of palm, and brandied peaches. It's quite a snack. And it's only 7:24. You have plenty of time to enjoy it. Shall I untie you so you can eat?
1: Certainly, I'm not hungry.
0: Oh, but you must eat something.
1: Gay, you were going to consider my offer.
0: Oh, yes. Oh, but I wouldn't count on it, J.B. I'm afraid it's a little too late for mercy. Coffee?
1: No.
0: Well, let me slice you some of this Gruyere. What's that?
1: What's what?
0: Well, there's a car turning in. Who do you know who drives a pale blue cad convertible?
1: My wife. It's Iris.
0: So?
1: She must have driven down. And Iris knows you, Gay. You might as well give up the game right now.
0: Oh, not necessarily. Twilight. It's dim, dark in the front room.
1: What are you going to do?
0: First, gag you. Again.
1: Don't you lay a finger on my wife. Don't you touch her. I swear, Gay, I'll...
0: Now, wipe off my lipstick and I'll take this broom with me. Yes, Mum?
2: Oh, hello. Who are you?
0: Your maid, Mum, from the hotel. Mr. Zimmer, he wanted some cleaning up done.
2: Oh, I see. I'm Mrs. Zimmer. I forgot my key. Where is Mr. Zimmer?
0: Out.
2: Out?
0: To dinner.
2: But I thought... Where was he going, did he say?
0: Oh, I wouldn't be knowing. Oh, some club somewhere.
2: The Palm Club? Tennis Club?
0: Oh, that might be it. No, this is a tennis club.
2: Oh. Well, I'll drive over and join him. After a drink of water, the drive through the desert is simply parched.
0: Oh, wait, I'll get it for you, Mum.
2: I know, don't bother. I'll just run out to the kitchen.
0: Oh, well, I was that worried I was about his going out. Him with the mark of the grave on him.
2: The mark of the... What are you talking about?
0: Him with the shadow in his eyes and the pain not 10 minutes gone from his heart. And will he get to bed and let me bring him something? Who, not him? A telephone call and whoop, off he goes.
2: Are you trying to tell me my husband had a heart attack?
0: It was just a slight one.
2: When did this happen?
0: Why, not 10 minutes after I got here, Mum. Oh, I knew it this morning. I was born with a call, and I had the feeling. The minute I opened my eyes, I says, there'll be trouble this day. I says...
2: Oh, do be quiet. I better get over there. Just leave the...

0: Well, J.D., you can talk again now.
1: What have you done to my wife?
0: She's gone.
1: Where is she?
0: I sent her into town to search for you. She thinks I'm the maid. And she thinks I'm a little odd.
1: The maid?
0: Why, with a napkin round my head and my lipstick wiped off. You know, lipstick makes a remarkable difference to a woman.
1: She'll be back. When she can't find me, she'll be back.
0: Not in your lifetime, J.D. Shall we go into the living room? Allow me. The kitchen clock must have been a little slow. 9:22. 22 minutes, J.D. Want anything special to pass the time?
1: Gay, I... No. Nothing.
0: No? No entertainment, J.D.? And how about a little music on the radio, And then I'll sit down. We shall have 21 minutes to wait. I'm really very tired. Odd how much planning a murder takes out of one.

0: more knot. Just one. 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There. Get me the police. Quickly.
1: Too late. Put down that phone. You thought I was asleep, but I wasn't. You might say that I was acting. It's 9 o'clock, J.D.
0: No.
1: Get up and walk towards the pool.
0: Gay.
1: Now, don't make me shoot you here. Get out of that chair.
0: Gay, please. Listen to me. Gay, I've been wrong, but I'll make it up to you. You can have anything. Money, parts, anything, Gay. Don't. Not my life. Don't take my life. I beg you. I beg you. Don't.
1: All right, J.D. The audition's over. It was rather drastic, perhaps. And I'm sorry, but it was the only way I knew.
0: Gay?
1: Just an act. It was all an act, J.D. The threat.
0: An act?
1: The pathos. The madness. Even the sexy scene with the delivery boy. After all, I had to prove to you that I could be something more than a song and dance girl. You think about it, J.D., while I see who's at the door. Maybe it's Iris back again. Why, Friedel, my favorite director, and Benny.
2: Hello, Jade.
3: Say, what is all this? I was all set with Laura Bevan for Dark Lady when I got word you were to do it. I came down to corner J.D. and find out what goes.
1: Well, he's right in there. You can ask him.
3: Yeah. Well, good evening, J.D. What's this?
4: Wait a minute. What's the matter with him? He's unconscious.
1: Unconscious? But he was all right a minute ago.
4: I'll get some brandy.
3: Now, don't bother.
4: He's dead.
2: Dead?
1: But he can't be. He can't. J.D.
4: Look at the expression on his face.
3: Yeah. He looks scared. Scared to death.

which Miss June Lockhart starred in William N. Robeson's production of Shooting Star by Ruth Bourne. Listen. Listen again next week when we return with Jeff Chandler and another tale well calculated to keep you in suspense. Supporting Miss Lockhart in Shooting Star were Ellen Morgan, Joe DeSantis, Shepard Menken, Dick Crenna, and Hans Conried.

0: the setup for murder. 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
1: Taxi! Taxi! Taxi!
2: Evening, miss. Where can I take you?
1: To the Cromwell place, please.
2: Cromwell Estate. You got that right, miss?
1: Well, I received this letter of instructions from the butler, Mr. Victor Hammersmith. I've accepted a job as Mr. and Mrs. Cromwell's housekeeper.
2: Well, I guess it'll be okay then, but let me warn you, that Mr. and Mrs. Cromwell are a couple of spooks.
1: What do you mean?
2: If they want anything, they telephone. It gets delivered, but only to the gate, no further. No one's allowed in, and no one ever comes out.
1: Well, how about the butler on his day off? Doesn't he come to town?
2: They don't keep a car, and it's a long walk to town, so I never see him. Say, I thought it was clearing. From the direction of that lightning, it looks like we're in for more of the same. Well, maybe we can get there before it breaks.
3: Set your bag down there. That's it. Now turn around.
1: Are you Mr. Hammersmith?
3: Yes, turn around, I said.
1: You mean like this?
3: The agency said you were 5'4" exactly.
1: I am.
3: Turn around again. Face me. Face me, I said. Ah, yes. Yes, yes, yes.
1: Listen, it was 5 hours on that train. I'm tired. Would you mind telling me where my quarters are?
3: Oh, forgive me, Angela. I've been so anxious to see you, to find out if you measured up to what they led me to expect. And you're perfect. Just perfect. Oh, here, let me help you with your raincoat.
1: Well, that's better.
3: I'll fix a nice supper for us. You must be hungry after the train.
1: As a matter of fact, I am.
3: Good. And a drink first, huh?
1: Why, thank you, Mr. Hammersmith.
3: Victor. My name is Victor. Sit down. I've been preparing for your arrival. We're going to be friends, Angela. And I'm very anxious to know you.
1: When you mentioned supper, I expected a few cold cuts, but this was fit for a queen. Thank you, Victor.
3: I'm very glad that you can truly appreciate good wine and excellent food. You remember that was one of my requirements.
1: My height, my education, my taste, my ambitions. You're the one who made all those requirements?
3: Mr. and Mrs. Cromwell had only two conditions. That you have good experience in service, which you do have, and that you're prepared not to make any personal contact outside the walls of this estate. You agreed to that in your notarized statement.
1: Sure I did. Look at the salary I'll get in addition to room and board.
3: So you accepted for the money?
1: $600 a month is good pay.
3: Yes. Well, my dear Angela, it's after 11 and they'll be expecting breakfast at 8 promptly.
1: Yes, I guess I'd better get some sleep. You'll have a lot to show me in the morning. Thanks again for that wonderful dinner, Victor. Good night.
3: Good night, Angela.
4: Yes, Angela?
1: Your tea is served in the drawing room, ma'am.
4: Oh, thank you. Will Mr. Cromwell be joining me, do you know?
1: He's already there, ma'am.
4: Oh, good. Walk along with me, Angela.
1: Yes, ma'am.
4: I wish to compliment you on the fine service you've given us these past few weeks.
1: Thank you, ma'am.
4: I imagine sometimes you find it very lonely here.
1: Not too lonely.
4: Victor,
1: He's good company.
4: I'm relieved to hear that. We've had several other housekeepers, but Victor disapproved of all of them. Oh, here we are, Charles.
5: Yes, my dear.
4: I've been telling Angela how pleased we are with her.
5: That's a coincidence. I already informed Angela that because she's worked out so well, we're increasing her salary by $25 a month. Sit down, my dear.
4: Oh, thank you.
5: That will be all, Angela.
1: Yes, sir.
4: Close the door after you, Angela.
1: Yes, ma'am.
5: Agnes, I was upstairs in the attic this morning. I noticed a good deal of moisture along the beams. I'm afraid we're going to need a new roof over the main section.
4: Oh, no, not more repairs. You know what that means, the workmen, the danger. Why don't we get rid of this place?
5: And have to arrange all the financial details of such a move? Have to come face to face with the attorneys, with the others who would become involved?
4: Oh, you're right. As usual. Very well, telephone for the carpenters. I'll start signing whatever must be signed.
5: Good. I thought you'd see the necessity.
1: Oh, Victor. Oh, I never thought I could feel this way about anyone. I love you, Victor.
3: So now you have two loves, hmm?
1: Two? No, just you.
3: Two loves, I said. Me and money. Or am I wrong?
1: No, you're right, my dear. Oh, to have both, I'd want nothing more.
3: You can have both. We can get married, and we can be rich.
1: Victor, you don't have to hand me a line.
3: It's true, Angela. It's true.
1: What are you talking about?
3: Shh, shh, shh. I've got it all worked out down to the finest details. It's absolutely foolproof. It just depends on you.
1: If it means marrying you, honey, I'll agree to anything.
3: Anything, Angela?
1: Anything.
3: Would you agree to murder?
1: Did you say murder?
3: How would you like to be mistress of this place, to own the fortune that belongs to her?
1: Oh, Victor, how could we ever do that?
3: By following my plan. It's a perfect setup. And Angela, when both Mr. and Mrs. Cromwell are dead, you and I will have everything within the walls of this estate and all the money sitting in that bank in town.
1: But won't they be missed? Won't the police come searching?
3: Not if we make no mistakes. You see, Angela, you and I will become Mr. and Mrs. Charles Cromwell.
1: What do you mean?
3: Angela, can't you see the resemblance between Mr. Cromwell and me?
1: Well, yes, I guess so.
3: Yes. And Mrs. Cromwell is 5'4" in height, brown hair, light complexion, brown eyes. You are 5'4", brown hair and eyes, light complexion. I made very sure before I hired you, remember?
1: Tell me, Victor, how can we get their money from the bank? Suppose other members of the family show up. Suppose there are doubts about it.
3: I've checked very carefully. There was a brother, but he died last year.
1: Oh.
3: He left his money to the Cromwells. Now, there are no relatives.
1: Good.
3: I'm a very skillful forger. I can sign his name so that even he can't tell the difference. I tested him once.
1: Oh, Victor.
3: I'll teach you how to forge her signature.
1: But
3: You see, all transactions with her attorney, with their bank, all their contacts with the world outside these walls are made only through the mail.
1: Perfect.
3: And it gets better. No one is certain anymore of exactly what they look like. The fools have built their own little world within this estate. Only it's going to turn out, my dearest Angela, they built it for us. Perfect. A perfect forgery. You've acquired speed and facility. The lines no longer appear studied or uncertain. Perfect forgery. Now, when did your father die?
1: July 25th, 1948. What's the matter?
3: Too pat. People remember birthdays, but seldom the days of death. Forget the exact date. Just remember, it was the summer of 48.
1: All right. He died in the summer, around July or August, 1948. Bless his soul.
3: Very good. That's one of her phrases.
1: Victor, when? When? I've learned everything. I can write exactly as she can. I can move like her, talk like her. You're perfect as Mr. Cromwell. It's been 2 months, Victor. When? When?
3: You're right. Yes, it is time. Very well. Tonight.
1: Tonight?
3: I'll say you're indisposed. You can stay in your room. A touch of virus. I'll serve them dinner. Roast capon with wild rice. A robust red burgundy. And arsenic.
1: Tonight.
3: Tonight. Angela. Angela?
1: Yes, Victor.
3: You can come downstairs now.
1: They're dead.
3: And buried. In the center of the plum orchard. I covered the area with sod. The ground looks hardly disturbed.
4: Oh, Victor.
6: And we're rich now, Angela. And this place is ours. And we can have everything we want now. Come, Angel. We'll dine in the dining room and toast the future.
3: Angela, I've just been to the mailbox outside the gate.
4: Well, did it come?
3: The bank accepted our signatures as I knew they would. Look, Angela, our first withdrawal, $5,000 in cash.
4: Oh, let me hold it. Oh, Victor, the feeling of money. The glorious, green, luxurious feel of so much money. It even smells rich.
3: I know exactly how you feel. Now think of it, Angela. There's $2 million more where that came from.
4: I thought of nothing else for weeks. What can we do with this, Victor? What can we buy? I want to spend and spend and spend.
3: Well, I have some dresses sent here on approval, some perfume, some jewelry. Here's the rest of the mail which came. A stack of catalogs, pamphlets. Look through them and order whatever you wish. I'll be down by the pool if you care to join me.
4: Victor?
3: Hmm?
4: What's this?
3: That envelope? Where'd you get it?
4: It was stuck in the fold of this pamphlet.
3: Well, I must have overlooked it. Let me see. Huh. Addressed to a Mr. Frederick Mason. Well, I guess the mailman must have dropped it into our box by mistake.
4: But it says in care of Mr. and Mrs. Cromwell.
3: Yes, so it does. Return address, Zurich, Switzerland.
4: Huh. Open it.
3: Yes. Then we can burn it. Whoever sent it will think it was lost.
4: What does it say?
3: Oh, just a minute. Dear Father, you shouldn't have paid the entire 4 years' tuition to the university here. I tried to tell you when I last saw you years ago that I had serious doubt about my ability to get a degree. Now, I have quit and they refuse to return any of that money. I have enough, however, for a flight back to the States. I'll see you soon to ask your forgiveness. Paul.
4: Victor, who are these people?
3: I haven't the vaguest notion.
4: But he says he's coming here to see his father.
3: I know. I read it, didn't I?
4: Victor, could you have slipped up somewhere?
3: Not anywhere. But I don't understand this at all.
4: Well, we've got to do something. I mean, if he's coming
3: here... He's not. I won't let anyone pass that gate.
4: Let me see that envelope.
3: Tell you... It tells us nothing. Some fool has made a mistake, that's all. Frederick Mason. Well, now we mustn't let someone's silly mistake bother us. I'll burn the letter. Just forget all about it, my love. Someone at the gate. I'd better check. Who is it? Who's that out there at the gate?
7: Father, is that you? Please, take that flashlight off my face. I can't see.
3: I'm not your father. No one lives here but my wife and myself.
7: Oh, Mr. Cromwell, I didn't recognize your voice. I'm sorry to disturb you.
3: Who are you?
7: Paul Mason, if you'll just tell my father that I'm
3: here. I don't know you or your father.
7: But you must. I'm Frederick Mason's son. You know, the butler.
3: The butler?
7: It's been a long time since I visited, Dad, and I guess I have grown.
3: I tell you, I have no butler here at all.
7: You haven't? When did Father leave?
3: When? Well, I,
7: It must have been very recently. If you'll just give me his forwarding address...
3: Young man, I never even heard of your father.
7: What?
3: Now, if you'll just get back into your taxi over there...
7: Well, just a minute, Mr. Cromwell. You're making a mistake.
3: No, my young friend. You're the one who's making a mistake. Now get out of here and stop bothering me. Yes?
8: Morning, Mr. Cromwell. This is Lieutenant Russell of the Township Police Department.
3: Oh? Well, what do you want, Lieutenant?
8: I'm sorry to disturb you so early, but I must talk to you as soon as possible. I should be out there in a few minutes.
3: And talk? What about?
8: I'll tell you when I see you.
3: Lieutenant, I'm sorry, but we never admit anyone here.
8: I know. That's why I called first. When I get there, I expect that gate to be open for me.
3: It won't be. Just because you're a policeman, don't think you have any more right than anyone else to trespass on private property.
8: Mr. Cromwell, I have a search warrant.
3: A search warrant?
8: I anticipated your attitude about talking to anyone. Now, I expect you to have that gate open. Goodbye, sir.
3: You listen to me. Hello.
4: What is it? What do they want?
3: I don't know. But some cop's on his way out here.
1: A cop? Well, we've got to get out of here before he comes.
3: Don't be a fool. We have nothing to hide.
1: That young man from last night. I'll bet he put the police up to this.
3: What if he did? He's making a mistake.
1: Victor, I'm scared.
3: Then control yourself. If you just remember that you're Mrs. Cromwell, nothing can go wrong. Here, put on this sunbonnet. I'll wear these dark glasses. We'll go outside and make ourselves casual by the swimming pool. Let the police search all they want for Frederick Mason, whoever he is. I'm positive I've never heard of anyone by that name.
1: Here comes the car, Victor.
3: I see it. It's the cops, all right. And that young man from last night is with him.
2: Stay right there, Paul, while I talk to them.
7: Yes, sir.
2: Take a look, Mr. Cromwell. Here's the warrant.
9: I see it. What do you want?
2: Just some information.
9: What kind of information?
2: I'm looking for Frederick Mason. He was your butler.
9: That's what that young man claimed last night. But I assure you, Lieutenant, I don't know what he's talking about.
2: Well, that's very peculiar.
9: Why do you say that?
2: Well, this letter that Paul Mason gave me, it was mailed from right here only 2 weeks ago.
9: You're certain?
2: Take a look at the envelope.
9: Yes, I see. But this envelope doesn't indicate that it was sent from our mailbox out by the road.
2: Yes, I know. So I checked with the mailman who has this route. He doesn't handle many letters which are sent to Switzerland, so he couldn't help noticing them. He told me that every 2 weeks for years, he has picked one of them up from your mailbox.
9: Then someone else was using that box. Look, Lieutenant, you're here on a wild goose chase. I told you I don't know Frederick Mason.
2: Well, he could have worked for you under an assumed name.
9: I doubt that.
2: It's possible, isn't it? Here, Mr. Cromwell, Paul gave me this snapshot of his father. It isn't a very clear picture, but maybe you can recognize him. Take a look.
9: Yes.
1: I'd like to see it, too.
2: Well, what is it, Mrs. Cromwell? You recognize him?
1: No. No, of course I don't.
9: Obviously, this is upsetting Mrs. Cromwell. I must ask you to leave us alone.
2: Then you don't know the man in this snapshot?
9: No, I don't. Now, will you please go?
2: All right. Probably some mistake. I'll have another talk with Paul Mason. I'm sorry for disturbing you. Goodbye, Mr. Cromwell.
9: Goodbye, Lieutenant.
1: Victor. You saw that snapshot. Didn't you recognize that man?
3: Yes. We knew him as Mr. Cromwell. He's the one I killed.
1: He was the young man's father.
3: I'm afraid he was.
1: You've made a terrible mistake.
3: I only know that for years they lived here as if they owned this place.
1: They must have been impersonating the Cromwells, just as we've been doing. That would account for the isolation and secrecy.
3: Will you shut up? What's the matter with that cop? Why doesn't he pull out of here?
1: He's talking to the young man. I don't like it, Victor.
3: It's all right. Just don't panic. Smile. Smile, I said. That's it. If we pretend nothing's wrong...
1: Victor, they're both coming over here.
3: I can see.
2: Mr. Cromwell,
9: I thought you were through bothering us, Lieutenant.
2: Well, Paul just told me that he couldn't see you in the dark last night, and he hasn't been able to get a good look today, but...
9: He's not interested in me. He's trying to find his father, isn't he?
2: Paul, what do you say now?
7: I still can't be sure.
2: Mr. Cromwell, would you please take off those dark glasses?
9: Why should I? You've imposed on me enough. Now get out of here.
7: I recall that Mr. Cromwell was taller and he had less hair than this man.
9: What kind of nonsense is this?
7: When I was about 15 years old and my father was the butler, I visited here. I can remember Mr. and Mrs. Cromwell very clearly. You are not Mr. Cromwell.
9: He's lying, Lieutenant.
7: And her, I've never seen her before in my life.
1: This is absolutely ridiculous. We can prove who we are. Victor, go and get the...
2: Victor? Oh, is that your name, Victor?
9: Of course not. She's upset. She's...
2: Exactly. She's upset, and she didn't take the time to think.
1: No, I...
2: What's your last name, Victor?
9: My name is Cromwell. Charles Cromwell.
2: And she calls you Victor. And this young man can't recognize you. And you deny that until 2 weeks ago, Frederick Mason was sending mail from here.
10: I tell you, we're Mr. and Mrs. Cromwell.
2: Well, maybe you are, but I'm beginning to doubt it very much. Nothing adds up. Come on, I'm taking both of you into town. I intend to find out just exactly who you really are. All right, you two. Come out of that cell.
10: So, you're finally letting us go. You're satisfied now that we're Mr. and Mrs. Cromwell.
2: I'm taking you over to Judge Slater to be booked for murder.
11: Oh, no.
10: Murder? That's ridiculous.
2: Is it? We took up the cement floor in the basement. We found the bodies.
10: The cement floor?
2: Man and woman. Killed by gunshot about 4 years ago. From dental charts, we've identified them as the real Mr. and Mrs. Cromwell.
10: You have. I see. I see.
11: What's the matter with you? Don't you realize what we're facing?
10: I realize very well indeed.
2: Come on, the judge is waiting.
10: Is he? Well, we certainly can't keep him waiting. But, Lieutenant.
2: Yep.
10: You can't book us for the murder of Mr. and Mrs. Cromwell. It's impossible.
2: Is it?
10: You said they were killed about 4 years ago. Well, 4 years ago, I was finishing a term in Atlanta for forgery.
2: I know. We've got your records.
10: You can book me for forgery again, or fraud, or any of those lesser crimes you might be able to pin on me, but murder? Oh, no. I did not kill Mr. and Mrs. Cromwell.
2: No, I never said you did.
10: No? Well, I thought you...
2: We also did some digging in the plum orchard.
11: Oh!
2: And we found two more bodies, recently killed by arsenic. Paul Mason has identified his father. Those victims were murderers themselves who impersonated the Cromwells. And they're the ones you killed. We'll have no trouble proving that.
11: And you'd figure this for years, you said. No one would ever know. A perfect setup.
10: It was. Only someone beat us to it.
0: Suspense. 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Suspense is produced and directed by Bruno Zerato Jr., music supervision by Ethel Huber. 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
1: And now, a tale well calculated to keep you in suspense. The estate was remote and lonely. The fortune was theirs for the taking. The setup was perfect.

0: I've taken to dreaming about Aaron Burr every night.
1: What for?
0: How do I know what for? What for, the woman says.
1: You do look tired, Harry.
0: Well, a session like I had last night is worse than no sleep at all. I should look tired.
1: Aaron Burr. He's a funny person to be dreaming about nowadays. I mean, with all the talk about the A-bombs and the H-bombs and the election and everything, I wish you'd go see Dr. Fox.
0: Oh, nonsense.
1: Well, maybe you need some different vitamins. Or maybe some of those new pills. Those, Starax, Aritrix. What do they call them again?
0: Reserpine, Chlorpromazine, one of the tranquilizers?
1: No, it's another name.
0: Oh, Ataraxix.
1: Oh, that's it.
0: Ataraxix, tranquilizer, all the same thing.
1: Well, maybe you need some of those. They're supposed to do wonders for people.
0: All I need is to stop seeing Aaron Burr every time I close my eyes.
1: I don't see why you see him in your dreams. Where do you see him?
0: Oh, places, maybe Washington Square, Bowling Green, or on Broadway.
1: Right here in town? How odd.
0: Well, he lived in New York, you know. I'll be talking to a woman in a Victoria, or a woman holding a white lace parasol.
1: Oh?
0: And suddenly there's Burr, bowing, smiling, and smelling like a carnation.
1: Harry, will you get me a cigarette, please?
0: Sure. He'll be telling us stories about France and getting off his insults. Here you are, Bess. Hey, when did you start smoking before breakfast?
1: Just hold the light where I can reach it, please.
0: All right.
1: Who is the woman in the Victoria, Harry?
0: What?
1: That you dream about.
0: Oh, how do I know people in dreams? They're nobody at all or everybody?
1: You see Aaron Burr plainly enough. I mean, he isn't nobody or everybody.
0: All right, but I don't know who the woman is. Maybe it's Madame Jumel or Mittens Willett or a girl I knew in high school. It's not important.
1: Who is Mittens Willett?
0: Well, she was a famous actress 75 years ago or so. She's buried in an old cemetery on 2nd Avenue.
1: Oh. Oh, goodness, you're so well-read. It's very sad about Mittens Willett, isn't it?
0: Why? Why is it?
1: Well, I mean, she probably died young. Almost all women did in those days. Oh, Harry, please, don't pace back and forth like that.
0: You know what he did? I was standing talking to Alexander Hamilton, and Burr stepped up and slapped him in the face.
1: Alexander Hamilton? My goodness.
0: Yes, and then when I looked at Hamilton, who do you suppose he was?
1: I don't know, dear. Who was he?
0: He was my brother. The one who was killed by that drunk in the cemetery.

0: Just stand aside there, fellow.
1: Why? Why should I?
0: Perhaps you don't recognize a former officer of the Revolutionary Army and a United States Senator.
1: I recognize you, all right, Burr. You may have been an officer, but Washington hated you. And as for winning that election for my friend's father-in-law, well, I'll bet there was something crooked about the way the ballots were counted.

0: More bacon, Harry. Another egg.
1: Huh?
0: Did the Giants win last night? It is the Giants you like, isn't it?
1: I wish he'd go back to France and stay there.
0: Who, dear?
1: What do you think?
0: Oh, you mean Aaron Burr. Did you dream about him again? I don't see why you dream about him all the time. Don't you think you ought to take some Luminol?
1: No. Last night he kept shoving Alexander around.
0: Alexander?
1: Hamilton. I certainly know him well enough by this time to call him by his first name. He hides behind my coattails every night, practically.
0: Oh, Harry, dear, you shouldn't dwell on your nightmares or whatever they are.
1: Ooh, that's what they are. There's no mistake about it.
0: We ought to get out in the country over the weekend. Why don't we go to the old Drover's Inn? You like it,
1: you know, Hamilton has not only become my brother Walter, but practically every guy I ever really liked. Well, that's just natural, I guess.
0: Well, of course it is, dear. Oh, Harry, I do wish you'd go to Dr. Fox.
1: I'm going to the zoo and feed popcorn to the rhinoceros. That makes things seem all right. For a little while, anyway.

0: No. Oh, you're not going through with it, Burr?
1: Certainly I'm going through with it. He accepted the challenge.
0: But Mr. Hamilton had no intention of harming you. He just proved that.
1: Your friend brought this on himself, fellow. Hamilton called me, and I use his own words, a dangerous man of whom I could detail a more despicable opinion. Well, let this be a warning that Aaron Burr brooks insult from no man.
0: No! No, don't, Burr! Alexander, look out! He's going to... Oh, no!
2: Harry! Oh, Harry! Dear, no. Wake up! Wake up, dear!
0: Bess, find the light, please.
2: Harry!
0: Bess!
2: Oh, you frightened me so. Yes, there. Oh, dear! What was it?
0: Burr got him. He got Alexander. Oh, Bess, that dirty rotten...
2: Harry, rotten. Let me hold you. It's all right, dear, it's all right. But, it was just another nightmare, but it's all
0: Alexander,
2: right
0: Alexander, he just fired into the air. He fired into the air and smiled at him, just like Walter, and then...
2: There, Harry. Oh,
0: and then Burr, that fiend, he took deliberate aim. I saw him take deliberate aim, and he killed poor Alexander in cold blood.
2: Here, take this, Harry. Then you'll be able to go back to sleep.
0: Yeah. Well, I ran to Alexander, but he was dead. There was just nothing I could do.
2: You better take another deer. Two won't hurt you.
0: And then Burr swaggered over. He's always a nasty, sneering, foppish man. And he stood over us, and he actually laughed. And I looked down at Alexander. And his face was Walter's face.
2: Oh, Harry. Harry, darling. Look, I'm going to stay here with you for the rest of the night. No. Everything will be all right. And we'll go and see the doctor tomorrow.

0: Now, just what seems to be the trouble, Mr. Andrews?
1: Nothing seems to be the trouble.
2: He has nightmares, Dr. Fox.
0: Oh, I see. You look a little underweight, perhaps. Are you eating well, Mr. Andrews? Getting enough exercise?
1: I'm not underweight. I eat the way I always have and get the same exercise.
2: Now, Harry, your appetite certainly isn't good in the morning.
1: Well, naturally not in the morning.
2: You see, Doctor, I think he's worried about something because he always has this same dream.
0: Same dream, eh?
2: It's about his brother, Walter, who was killed in a cemetery by a drunken man. Only it isn't really about him. It's Aaron Burr and Alexander Hamilton.
0: Mm-hmm. Well, very few people are actually killed in cemeteries. Would you mind stepping into the next room, Mr. Andrews? May as well begin with the electrocardiograph and proceed with basal metabolism, cranial...

0: And so, from what we can determine thus far, I think we can say that you're in tip-top shape, Mr. Andrews.
1: I make it a point to keep in shape.
0: I very much doubt that the lab will turn up anything. Meanwhile, we know that the heart of yours is fine. Sound as a dollar.
2: Oh, Harry, that's wonderful news.
0: Even sounder, I might say. If my bent was toward economics rather than medicine. The pills I gave you will fix up any temporary difficulty you may experience in falling asleep.
2: Well, it wasn't the falling asleep, Dr. Fox. It was what happened after he got there.
0: Yeah. Mm-hmm. Well, you might call me in a week or so, Mr. Andrews.
1: Yeah, I'll do that. Come on, Bess.
2: Goodbye, Doctor, and thank you so much.
0: Not at all. Nice to see both of you.
1: Well, I hope you're satisfied. There's nothing the matter with me at all.
2: Oh, I'm glad your heart's so fine. He said it was fine, you know.
1: Well, sure, it's fine. Everything's fine.
2: And I was thinking, dear, now that Alexander Hamilton is dead, you won't see anything more of Aaron Burr.

0: And the man says, I quit because I couldn't stand the cooking odor.
1: Oh, Mr. Andrews, how priceless.
0: Yeah, I thought it was rather funny myself.
2: I failed to see the humor. I thought it rather coarse.
0: Oh, it's you, Burr.
2: Why don't you leave, my good man?
0: I'll leave after I've had a talk with you, maybe. Not before.
2: I see. Lovely ladies, will you excuse me for a moment?
1: Certainly, Mr. Burr. Come, ladies.
2: Now, my good man.
0: And don't you, my good man, me, you murderer.
2: I presume you refer to the affair of honor in which I engaged Hamilton.
0: You know darn well I do.
2: Let me say merely that had I been called a murderer by one more nearly my equal, I should deal with him as I dealt with Hamilton. Just who are you anyway, ubiquitous clod?
0: I am Henry Andrews. Harry to my friends. I'm an architect.
2: An architect. And you presume to converse with a soldier, a barrister, the second highest elective officer of the Republic, and a gentleman.
0: Well, you may be all those things except the last one, but you disobeyed your superiors in the army. As far as I'm concerned, your kind of lawyers are on an ethical level with jockeys. You're vice president all right enough, but you tried to double-cross Jefferson so you'd get the top job. And don't go calling yourself a gentleman because you deliberately shot Alexander after he had fired his bullet into the air.
2: But I fired mine with my eyes closed.
0: You what?
2: Certainly. Or as my French friends say, certainement.
0: Oh, and incidentally, don't you and your French friends try any funny business with that Mexican conquest and settlement deal either. You're liable to end up in court on a charge of treason.
2: We were discussing my marksmanship. Let me inform you that I have upon occasion hit the ace of spades at 30 paces, blindfolded.
0: I'll bet.
2: If you were not so far beneath me, I would send my seconds to call upon you. Henceforth, be on your good behavior, fellow. I shall have one of my lackeys give you a taste of the riding crop.
3: More coffee, Harry? Harry!
0: Bess, don't! Don't do that, Bess.
3: But you were a million miles away.
0: No, I wasn't. I've been sitting right here.
3: Did you have another dream about that man?
0: Oh, I wish I'd never told you about it. Just forget it, will you?
3: I can't forget it with you going on this way. Harry, I think you ought to see a psychiatrist.
0: Oh, they're all quacks, a pack of quacks. Dr. Fox told you I was all right.
3: What does he do now?
0: What does who do now?
3: Aaron Burr.
0: Oh, well, he goes around bragging that he dueled Hamilton with his eyes closed. Furthermore, since you ask me, he jostles me at parties now.
3: Harriet, I've simply got to get you away from here. Maybe if you slept someplace else for a few nights.
0: What place else?
3: Well, why don't we go to the country for the weekend? Let's go to Lime Rock Lodge.
0: Well, if we're going to the country, why don't we visit the Crowleys? You like them, don't you?
3: Oh, of course I do.
0: Bob has a pistol. And we could do a little target shooting.
3: Well, what do you want to shoot a pistol for? I should think you'd want to get away from that.
0: Yeah, sure. I just might have figured out how to get away from it.

0: Sister, 50 times just as fast as you can. Aha. That's the secret of a martini, boy.
1: Well, nobody makes them like you, Bob.
0: Ah, thank you. Ah, Bess. Oh,
2: thanks.
0: Alice.
3: Thank you, darling.
0: There you are, Harry.
1: Thank you, Bob. Aha.
0: Well, here's a go.
1: Down the hatch.
3: Cheers.
0: Well, how you been, boy?
1: Oh, never better, Bob. Never better. Gee, it's good to be here.
4: Oh, a nice, peaceful weekend is just what Harry needs.
3: We were so pleased when you called. We've simply been vegetating. The servants are getting fed up with taking care of just the two of us.
4: Oh, do you still have Madison and Clavita?
3: Oh, of course.
4: They are so priceless.
0: Yes, indeed. Been busy, Harry?
1: No, not too. Did a big provincial house out in Southampton. We got a 26-story office building on the boards.
0: Wow, and he says he hasn't been too busy.
4: Oh, you ought to see the building. I mean, it's going to be all bronze and acrobatic glass.
0: Huh?
1: Excuse me while I kiss my wife. She means with actinic glass and copper, dear, but I wouldn't know what to do without her.
3: Oh, you kids, you don't change a bit.
0: You're married 14 years and still on honeymoon.
4: It's 15, isn't it, dear?
1: Yep.
0: Well, how about refills? Can't let the eyes dilute the vermouth.
3: Oh, as soon as I check Lothita on dinner, dear. Oh, want to come out to the kitchen and say hello to her, Bess?
4: I'd love to. Don't you boys go drinking our dividends.
0: Oh, lots more where that came from. Oh, here you are, boy.
1: These are the greatest.
0: Thank you.
1: How's it with you, Bob?
0: Oh, couldn't be better. At least now that you're here. Kind of a lonesome grind finishing the book.
1: Yeah, I'll bet. You got it all buttoned up?
0: Well, just about. Excuse me for bringing it up, Harry, but you feeling better about Walter now?
1: Oh, yeah. It was just one of those things. No use brooding about it, I guess. The guy who killed him is put away.
0: Sure. Oh, I know how tough it was, but now you've got the right slant on it. Yeah. Well, sir, what can we offer you in the way of a pleasant weekend?
1: Just what you always give us, some relaxation. The first thing I want is a good night's sleep.
0: Oh, well, this is the place to get it. Come on, drink up there, sir.
1: Yeah, sure. Mm. Hey, you still fool around with your target pistols?
0: Yeah, every once in a while. I got me a pip of a set, new ones, the latest.
1: Let's try them out tomorrow. See if you can teach me to hit a barn door or something.

0: Yeah, that's pretty good, Harry. Come on over, take a look.
1: Better, huh?
0: Oh.
1: You think I'm getting the hang of it now?
0: Sure you are. All six shots in the tree and two of them on the target yet.
2: Hey, they are at that.
0: Well, not exactly bullseyes, but look, this one's just a shade above the outside ring.
2: Yeah, that's a lot better.
0: Sure.
2: Bob, would you say that that bullseye's about the height of a fairly short man's heart?
0: Well, just about.
2: Okay,
0: depends
2: I want to try
0: something.
2: One, two, three.
0: Well, what are you
2: four,
0: up to, boy?
2: Five.
0: What, what's
2: six,
0: the idea?
2: Seven, eight. Well,
0: what are you going to do?
2: Nine, ten.
0: Hey! Hey!
1: Any of them hit the target?
0: Hit the target? Man, if I hadn't flattened two of them, it'd hit me. What do you think you're doing?
2: Well, isn't that the way they used to pace off in the old days when they fought duels?
0: Well, I guess so, but whew, you gave me a scare.
2: Oh, well, I'm sorry. I didn't realize you were standing
0: oh,
2: so close.
0: Oh, that's okay. Well, come to think of it, Harry, I don't think they paced off with a gun held straight up in the air like you did. I think they kept their arm hanging, you know, straight down.
2: Oh?
0: Yeah.
2: One,
0: look,
2: two,
0: Harry,
2: three,
0: no,
2: four,
0: don't try it again
2: five,
0: for the love of...
2: Six,
0: hey, Harry,
2: eight,
0: no,
2: nine,
0: never, don't.
2: Ten.
1: Any of them on target?
0: How can I tell if they're on the target when... Hey, look, Harry, never close your eyes. Never, never, never fire with your eyes closed.
2: Well, I just thought I'd try it that way.
0: Good Lord, man, come on, give me that gun, will you?
2: Sure, here, I guess I need more practice.
0: Not with me standing around. Well, come on, let's get back to the house and shake up a drink. Boy, I've got the jumps.
2: I sure do. I need a lot more practice.

0: As I so aptly put it to General Arnold at Quebec, a defensive strategy may save men, but an offensive force wins the battle.
1: That's why I hate you, Burr. Human lives mean nothing to you.
0: Ah, observe now who says he hates me. Henry Andrews. One Henry Andrews, an architect.
1: Look, don't you ever push me again.
0: One Henry Andrews, an architect. A menial laborer.
1: Now, you just wait a minute. You have to go to college to be an architect, you know.
0: I fail to recall the subject on the curriculum at the College of New Jersey, where I matriculated.
1: Well, maybe they didn't teach it there, but look what College of New Jersey turned out to be. Princeton. And you're bragging.
0: May I remind you of your previous conversation? The one in which I discussed my unerring marksmanship?
1: May I remind you that you killed my friend Alexander?
0: A friend to Alexander. Use care, my man. The phrase might well make an epitaph.
1: Well, challenge me. Go ahead. I dare you. I dare you.
2: Harry!
1: I dare
2: Harry,
1: you, Burr. I
2: wake
1: dare
2: up.
1: You to...
2: Please, wake up, dear. Harry!
1: Bess, don't shake me like that.
2: Darling, you were practically shouting. And it's only 4 o'clock. You wake Bob and Alice.
1: One Henry Andrews, an architect. That's what he calls me now.
2: Oh, I hoped you weren't going to dream about him anymore. I thought if I brought you up here, you
1: It's him or me, Bess. I can't stand this forever.
2: Oh, neither can I, Harry.
1: Oh, Bess, dear, it's all right. I'm sorry. Look. Now, look, honey, you go back to sleep and forget the whole thing. It'll be daylight soon. I'm going to sneak out very quietly and get some air.

0: Bob?
1: Yes, yes, Alice, I'm awake. I heard them.
0: Not again.
1: I'm afraid so. He's out there peppering away at that doggone tarp.
0: Well, we better get up, Bob. Go out and get him, and I'll put on some coffee.
1: Yeah, he'll need some. Where's that other darn slipper? Oh, I got it.
0: Does he walk in his sleep or what?
1: Well, Bess says he never walks in his sleep.
0: Do you think he'll be petrified again? Madison, too, I suppose.
1: Tell him what you told him yesterday, that he couldn't sleep and he just went out to shoot a little.
0: I'm so glad to see them. But I'll be so glad when they go this afternoon.
1: Me too. Well, come on, dear. You know, he said a funny thing when I went out to get him yesterday.
0: I could stand a funny thing.
1: I'll get him one of these nights, he said.
0: I don't suppose poor Bess can sleep through this.
1: I don't see how she could. Better knock at her door and see if she's ready for some coffee, too.
0: Bob, what's wrong with Harry, anyway?
1: Search me. I guess it's like Clotheda said. He just seems to have the shoots.

0: I'm sorry the weekend turned out like it did, dear.
1: No, it's all right. I thought it might work, too. And in a way, maybe it did work.
0: Well, it does seem good to be home. I mean, our own apartment and our own things, our own schedule.
1: Yeah, this is better. Another nightcap, Bess?
0: No, dear, but you go right ahead.
1: Yeah, I'll have one more splash and then turn in. Oh, golly, I'm tired.
0: Harry, why don't you sleep in my room tonight?
1: Well, you'd keep shaking me all night to keep me awake.
0: No, I wouldn't, dear. Only if you...
1: You're afraid to let me meet him.
0: Oh, I am afraid, Harry. Terribly afraid.
1: Well, why do you always think everybody else is better than I am? I can outshoot him the best day he ever lived.
0: That isn't what I meant about being afraid.
1: Furthermore, I have a modern pistol. He has to use an old-fashioned single-shot muzzle loader.
0: Is that quite fair, Harry?
1: What do I care if it's fair or not?
0: Oh, please don't be mad with me, Harry. Harry, I'm so unhappy.
1: I'm sorry, dear. Now, don't you worry about me, Bess. I'll be all right. I'll be fine. We'd better go up, dear. Now, please don't. Don't cry anymore.
0: Well, I'm trying to stop.
1: Sure. Sure. Now, good night kiss, darling. Everything's going to be fine. I'm ready to take care of everything now.
0: No matter what happens, I love you, Harry. I've loved you more every day we've had together. Kiss me again, dearest. Kiss me just once more.

0: Very well, Andrews. My code as a gentleman will permit no further insolence. If you insist upon ending it thus...
1: I do insist.
0: I assume your blindfold is secure.
1: I assume yours is.
0: And we have agreed upon 10 paces. Well, are you ready, fellow?
1: You bet I am. 1, 2, 3, 4...

0: You're his regular physician, are you, Dr. Fox?
1: That's right. I examined him only 4 or 5 days ago.
0: So the lady said. That's why we called you in. As long as he's been under treatment within 30 days, you just sign the death certificate and our office doesn't have to bother with an autopsy.
1: I understand. Usual procedure.
0: I know it's tough on you, Mrs. Andrews, the shock and all, but it's the way I hope it happens to me when the time comes.
2: Oh.
0: Peaceful, quiet, quick, in my own bed. Heart just quits.
1: You know, it's extraordinary. His heart was sound as a dollar when I examined him. Now it's just stopped, as if he'd been shot.
0: They'll go that way sometimes.
2: Dr. Fox.
1: Hmm?
2: Look. Harry's right hand.
1: Mm-hmm. Clenched a bit, Mrs. Andrews. Nothing unusual.
2: But the three bottom fingers and the thumb. Like they were gripping a handle.
1: Mm-hmm. Rather, yes. Mm-hmm.
2: And see the index finger. How it's curved. As if he were just about to press the trigger on a pistol.
0: Oh, rigor mortis, Mrs. Andrews. The hands will take an odd position sometimes in rigor mortis.
2: Harry never even fired a shot. Aaron Burr killed him the way he killed Alexander Hamilton.
0: Mrs. Andrews, take it easy.
2: Aaron Burr shot him through the heart. I knew he would. I knew he would.
0: Doctor, what in the name
1: of... Oh, poor Andrews. I should have done something at the time. This could even have been contributory.
0: I'm not too sure I follow you.
1: You see, she came in with her husband the other day. She spoke and she acted most peculiarly. I should have done something.
0: But what is this Aaron Burr, Alexander Hamilton business?
1: Huh? Obsessive hallucination of hers. Mrs. Andrews very evidently suffers from one of the schizoid psychoses. Oh, yeah. I'm afraid she'll have to be committed.

Suspense, in which Mr. John Daner starred in tonight's presentation of A Friend to Alexander. Be sure to join us again when we bring you another presentation of radio's outstanding theater of thrills. That's next time on...

0: Suspense is produced and directed in Hollywood by Anthony Ellis. You have heard A Friend to Alexander, written by James Thurber and adapted for Suspense by Fran von Hartisfeld. The music was composed and conducted by Fred Steiner. Featured in the cast were Paula Winslow, Ben Wright, Victor Rodman, Miriam Wolfe, Charlotte Lawrence, Joseph Kearns, and Larry Thor.
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1: Suspense. 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
0: Suspense is presented for your enjoyment by Roma Wines. That's R-O-M-A, Roma Wines. Those excellent California wines that can add so much pleasantness to the way you live, to your happiness in entertaining guests, to your enjoyment of everyday meals. Yes, right now a glassful would be very pleasant, as Roma Wines bring you a remarkable tale of suspense.
1: And with the drama called The Taming of the Beast, and with the performances of Miss Nancy Kelly as Nora Van Nostrand, and Mr. Helmut Dantin as Dr. Ferrari, Roma Wines hope indeed to keep you in suspense.
2: I knew what kind of woman Nora was the minute I laid eyes on her. She was very beautiful, equally neurotic and utterly heartless. She was the kind of a woman who wants everything, gives nothing, and still thinks she's a passionate bargain for any man. Completely unconscious of the fact that her only real motivation in life is to humiliate, dominate, and finally destroy any man she can get her hands on. But that didn't matter either. You see, she had $3 million. And I'd already made up my mind, if my plans worked out, that I was going to kill her. She and Mark had given a party that night. The last of us were just leaving, and you could tell then that a storm was brewing and was going to break out the minute the door closed behind us.
3: Good night, Nora, darling.
4: Oh, Evelyn, it was wonderful to have you.
3: Darling, you know I wouldn't miss one of your parties for anything. You can always count on at least one good fight. Good night, Mark.
4: Oh, good night.
5: Good night, Nora.
4: Good night, Harry.
5: Can I see you tomorrow?
4: Call me.
5: Oh, I will. Good night, Mark. Thanks a million for everything.
6: Night.
7: Good night.
2: Good night, Mrs. Van Nostrand.
4: Oh, Dr. Ferrari, I'm so glad Maxine brought you along. You were simply fascinating. I do want to hear more about it sometime.
2: Thank you. Thank you very much. Good night, Mr. Van Nostrand. It was a great pleasure indeed.
6: Good night, Doctor.
4: Mark. Mark, must you insult everyone that I ever bring into this house?
6: Me? I didn't insult anyone.
4: Well, maybe you didn't slap anyone across the face with your gloves, but you might just as well have.
6: Well, maybe I might at that.
4: And what does that mean?
6: Nora, for your information, and I mean this very sincerely, it's apt to stir up some pretty primitive adrenal reactions when a man sees some handsome heel trying to make a date with his wife right under his very nose.
4: Mark, how utterly childish. What are you thinking of?
6: It's not what I'm thinking of. It's what he's thinking of, and you know what it is.
4: Well, what if he is? He's only human. And if you're insinuating
6: I'm
4: that
6: I... I'm not insinuating anything. If I thought that...
4: What do you expect me to do while you're downtown all day? Sit around home playing housewife? You know I'm not that kind of a person. You promised me when we were married...
6: I know, Nora, I know. I'm sorry. It's just that I'm a little jealous. Can't you see that? Because I love you. Okay?
4: No. No, Mark. I think we ought to have a very thorough talk about the whole thing.
6: All right, darling, but not tonight. I'm tired.
4: Not tonight. Not tonight. I'm tired. That's what you always say every time I want to discuss anything with you. It's all right when you want to sit up all night and talk, but when it's a question of my problems and my friends...
6: What do you mean, your friends? I've never heard you say a decent word about any one of them in your life, unless you wanted to pick a quarrel
4: Mark,
6: with me.
4: Mark, don't you shout at me.
6: All right, but...
4: I'm certainly not the one who's trying to pick a quarrel. I'm simply trying to get you to adopt a...

0: reasonable attitude.
1: Well, you're not trying to be reasonable. You're just trying to make me out a heel because I don't like that bunch of sponging, neurotic...
0: Who pays for the parties we give? Who bought and paid for this house that you're living
1: Laura,
0: in? I did. And I don't notice you leaning over backwards.
1: I'm your husband,
0: Then stop
1: Laura.
0: Torturing me. Stop preaching. Stop telling me what I ought to do and try to be decent yourself once in a while.
1: I'm not preaching.
0: Shut up!
1: I won't stand for this,
0: won't
1: Laura.
0: Won't you? Well, then maybe you won't stand for this either.
1: Laura.
0: For this.
1: Laura, I warn you, stop throwing those glasses around.
0: What will you do? What will you do? What will you
1: Laura,
0: do?
1: Laura, you're out of your mind. You're sick or crazy.
0: All right. All right, I'm crazy. See? I'm crazy. I'm crazy. You hit me.
1: I could kill you when you act like this. I could kill you.
2: Yes, what is it?
3: Dr. Ferrari, Mr. Mark Van Nostrand would like to see you.
2: Van Nostrand? So soon? Have him come in.
1: Hello, Dr. Ferrari.
2: Come in, Mr. Van Nostrand. Sit down.
1: Thanks. Say, I'm afraid I didn't make a very good first impression as a host last night.
2: Oh, that's all right. A man in my profession never goes on first impressions anyway.
1: No, I suppose not. But if there was anything that... Well, I guess without realizing it, I was a little disturbed even then.
2: About your wife.
1: How did you know?
2: Oh, it's rather obvious. You're a sane, sober, well-adjusted sort of man, while Mrs. Van Nostrand is inclined to be more volatile.
1: You mean neurotic, don't you?
2: If you prefer. And if you know what the word means.
1: I think I do.
2: Very well, then. Yes, Mrs. Van Nostrand is very definitely neurotic. But most of us are, more or less.
1: Doctor, I'm not trying to blame her. I know there are causes behind these things. And I love Nora. I don't know how I could go on living without her. And I mean that quite literally.
2: Of course you do.
1: At first I was able to cope with it all right, but now I'm beginning to lose my grip. Like last night. We had a terrible quarrel after all of you'd left. We made it up, of course, but... Well, this time it really shook me. It frightened me.
2: Yes.
1: I'd suggested a couple of times before that maybe she ought to go to a doctor, some nerve specialist or something, but it always made her so furious that I... Well, anyway, after hearing some of your conversation last night, some of the results you'd had, well, I thought, what could I lose? I'd try again.
2: And so you did.
1: Yes, and I was never so surprised in my life. She agreed.
2: Well, of course, we often find that meeting people socially is very helpful in overcoming resistance.
1: Yeah, that's what I thought it was. Doctor, you can help her, can't you? I don't know what I'd do if...
2: If Mrs. Van Nostrand herself will cooperate, yes, I can.
1: Swell. She's here with me, waiting outside. Shall I bring her in?
2: Please do.
1: Nora?
4: Yes?
1: Come in, will you, darling?
2: How do you do, Mrs. Van Nostrand?
4: Hello, Dr. Ferrari. I suppose Mark has convinced you by this time that I'm mad as a hatter.
1: Oh, no, darling.
2: In our profession, Mrs. Van Nostrand, we don't go on hearsay evidence.
1: Well, I guess there's no sense in my hanging around.
2: No, I wouldn't wait if I were you. These preliminary interviews sometimes take quite a while.
1: I'll see you this evening, Nora.
4: Goodbye, darling.
1: Bye.
2: Well, Mrs. Van Nostrand?
4: Well, what do we do now? I suppose I go into some sort of a trance and you pry all my little secrets out of me.
2: Let us understand each other. Nobody's forcing you to come here, and you can go now if you like.
4: And suppose I don't like?
2: All right, then let's talk sense.
4: You know this is all very silly, don't you?
2: I don't know anything of the kind. Why did you come if you thought it was silly?
4: To humor Mark.
2: Oh, I see. You've never humored him before my going to a doctor, have you?
4: All right. Do you want the nice, sensible reason, or do you want the real one?
2: Let's try the real one.
4: Well, then, I came here because I find you very attractive.
2: I see.
4: Now it's your turn.
2: Do you want the professional answer?
4: Oh, no. Let's not be professional yet.
2: In that case, I think you're the most exciting woman I've ever met in my life.
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6: Between the acts of Suspense, this is Truman Bradley for Roma Wines. Next Sunday is Easter. And now, here is a timely word from Elsa Maxwell, gracious authority on hospitality.
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6: An attractively set table, a steaming platter with the Easter ham or duck or roast, done to a golden brown turn, and then the crowning touch, a glistening glass full of Roma Sauterne set beside each dinner plate. 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
2: Of course, I'm no more a doctor than Shirley Temple or a psychologist either, but I've picked up enough of the lingo to get by. It's easy. You just go to one of these semi-resort places in a state where the laws aren't too strict, put on a little front, get invited to the right parties, and before you can say Sigmund Freud, everybody in town with so much money and time they haven't anything better to do are flocking into your office and writing you big fat checks just to lie around and talk about themselves. With Nora, all I had to do was to get her to come around once, and I knew I could keep her coming back. Well, things were coming along very nicely with Nora, although I still kept a little professional touch, just for appearances. Then one afternoon, she came in and I noticed she had a look in her eye, a glint of excitement and amusement too, almost as though she were secretly laughing at me. And for a minute I was worried, and I fell back on the indifference and the professional manner until I could find out what it was.
0: You're very quiet today, darling. Is this one of the days I'm supposed to do the talking?
2: No, Nora. I will do the talking.
0: Well, then why don't you? I'm waiting.
2: Nora, have you had those x-rays taken as I asked you to?
0: Oh, now, darling, how in the world did x-rays get into this conversation?
2: Because they are very important. A minor organic disorder can cause all kinds of psychic disturbances. I've told you all about that,
0: yes,
2: darling.
0: Yes, darling, you did, and it was very boring.
2: That's not the point. Did you have them taken?
0: Yes, I did.
2: At the Mills Laboratories?
0: Yes.
2: And when will I have the proofs?
0: Oh, 2 or 3 days, I think they said.
2: Oh, that's fine.
0: Paul, I want to ask you something now.
2: What?
0: Paul, do you really think I'm improving?
2: What do you think?
0: Oh, well, I feel more vital, more alive, more exhilarated than I have for, years. Do you really think it's you?
2: What do you think?
0: Well, I think maybe yes.
2: Nora, perhaps the time has come for me to have a little talk with you about some things that I haven't been sure you were quite ready for up to now.
0: Darling, you're really pretty attractive, aren't you?
2: Nora, as you become a more adjusted person, a more complete and more developed person, you must expect certain changes in your attitude towards your environment and your life and...
0: Ah, I'll certainly feel cheated if there aren't. What are you getting at, Paul?
2: Nora, you must expect, as you become adjusted, that relationships with people who are no longer as adjusted as yourself will no longer be entirely satisfactory to you.
4: Oh, relationships such as marriage?
2: Yes, quite, Nora.
4: This is a proposal, isn't it, Paul?
2: What, Nora?
4: Yes. Yes, I think it is. And I think what you're really trying to tell me and haven't the courage to say is that I've got to get Mark out of the way.
2: I didn't say that, Nora.
4: Well, that's what you meant, wasn't it? But you don't need to worry, Paul.
2: Worry?
4: Now, I suppose it really isn't fair. I suppose I really should have told you as soon as I came in.
2: Told me what?
4: Yes, I know I should have. You must be able to confide in your analyst. Isn't that the idea?
2: Nora, what are you talking about?
4: About Mark.
2: What about Mark?
4: Mark shot himself as I was leaving the house about 20 minutes ago.
2: This, of course, was a wonderful break. In all my plans, I never thought Mark would bow himself out with as little fuss as that. I must say he was a sport about it. No notes left behind, no accusing anybody. He just put the gun to his head and that was it. After that, it was easy. Nobody knew anything yet, so I was able, as Nora's analyst, to say that it was vital to her health to get away. We left the very night and were married in Yuma 6 hours later. And we stayed away, just traveling around for nearly 6 months. For Nora had the big house and everything back home, so of course, finally we went back. I'd forgotten all about the x-rays I told Nora to have taken. There were nothing but window dressing anyway. But the next day when I went downtown to close up my office... Dr. Ferrari speaking. Who? Oh, yes, Mills Laboratories, yes. Yes, of course. Oh, yes, x-rays for Mrs. Ferrari. Yes, well, what is it? Tell me. What? Oh, this is terrible. Are you sure? She's my wife, you see. She's... I'm very sorry. Forgive me, yes. Listen, you must promise me one thing. Promise me that you won't tell this to another living soul. Absolutely to no one. You understand that? Thank you very much. You might as well send them around to my house. I could hardly believe it. Because, you see, I hadn't really made up my mind yet when I was going to kill Nora or how. I only knew for a certainty that she would become unbearable eventually. And then I would have to do it. But now, there was my answer. The breaks were coming my way all right and fast. Of course, Nora became more and more difficult just as I'd known she would. But I could stand anything now. That is, I thought I could. But one day I went into my study. I'd closed my office, but the big stud in the east wing did come in handy every so often. And I always kept it locked. Only this time when I unlocked the door and went in, there was Nora.
4: Oh? Hello?
2: What are you doing in here, Nora?
4: What do you mean? What am I doing in here?
2: Just what I said. What are you doing in here?
4: Going through your things?
2: Yes, I can see that. And why?
4: Paul, you seem to forget that this is my house.
2: And you seem to forget that these are my things. And that the reason I keep them locked up is precisely so that you won't go sticking your nose into things that are none of your business. Now, get out of here.
4: Oh, no.
2: Nora, are you going to walk out or am I going to put you out?
4: Neither, I think. Who was that woman who was in here this afternoon?
2: A patient.
4: A patient? You haven't had a patient since you retired on my money.
2: That's right. And enjoying every penny of it.
4: Who was she?
2: I told you, a patient.
4: You're lying.
2: All right, I'm lying. She was anything you want to think. Now, will you please go away and leave me alone?
4: Then I suppose these are hers.
2: Oh, you found those, did
4: you? Yes, yes, I found them, did I? And would you mind telling me why any patient of yours has to have full-length x-ray pictures?
2: Oh, really, Nora, you're beginning to board on the psychotic. You don't think I get excited about x-ray pictures of women, do you?
4: What are these pictures?
2: I see you've forgotten, my dear, that when you were more impressed with my talents than you seem to be now, you had some full-length x-ray pictures taken.
4: Oh.
2: Those are yours. I don't blame you for not recognizing yourself. Beauty is only skin deep.
4: Paul, why did you stop analyzing me?
2: Because you didn't need it anymore.
4: You decided that rather suddenly, didn't you?
2: Yes, I decided that the day after I married you. Now, will you please leave me? You're becoming very tiresome.
4: Tiresome?
0: Now I'm tiresome. After you drove poor Mark to his grave.
2: Oh, so I'm bringing in poor Mark now.
0: Bringing? Oh, if I could only bring him back.
2: Oh, stop it, Nora. You wouldn't have Mark back if he walked into this room right now.
0: Oh, wouldn't I?
2: No, and I tell you why. You never did want Mark from the moment you found out that you could snap your fingers and he would come running to you like a puppy. And you wanted me from the moment you found out that I wouldn't. And that's why you wouldn't leave me if I tried to beat you away with a club. How is that for analysis?
0: Oh. Oh, you beast. You vile, contemptible beast.
2: So I am a beast. But until you find some way of taming the beast, you are stuck with it. And that concludes the lesson for today. Class dismissed.
0: Maybe I will, Paul. Maybe I will find some way of taming the beast.
2: Go ahead and try. And in the meantime, you might try being a little more like a human being yourself in the short time you've got left.
0: Well, I... What do you mean?
2: What I say.
0: What do you mean?
2: All right, Nora. I've tried to keep it from you. But maybe you've got that coming to you, too.
0: Paul, what are you saying?
2: It's not what I'm saying. It's what those X-rays are saying. And if you don't believe me, take them to any doctor.
0: I asked you what you were saying. Why don't you tell me?
2: You've got a brain tumor, Nora. You will be dead in about 90 days. I suppose I shouldn't have told her, but I couldn't resist it. And I couldn't see that it would make much difference one way or the other. The laws in this state are pretty tight about a husband's share in a wife's property, and I was bound to get half anyway. And Nora had no relatives, so even if she tried to get nasty and leave the other half to the old lady's home or something, I could always break the will. As a matter of fact, telling her seemed to do a certain amount of good, because suddenly she changed. For the first time since I had known her, she had moments and even several days in a stretch of being genuinely kind and considerate and even affectionate. She wasn't suffering much, having violent headaches, but otherwise in pretty good shape, right up until the end. And the 90 days were nearly up when she called me into her room one day, and I went in and sat beside her on the bed.
0: Paul, do you ever think much about death?
2: Oh, darling, you mustn't have morbid thoughts like that. Maybe it won't happen for a long time. Maybe.
0: Oh, no, my thoughts aren't morbid. I really don't mind now. I don't mind in the least.
2: That's the way to be, Nora.
0: But what about you, Paul?
2: What about me?
0: Yes. How do you feel about death?
2: Well, I guess I never thought much about it.
0: Oh, well, don't you think everyone should?
2: Maybe.
0: What do you think, Paul?
2: Well, I can't say that I'm exactly looking forward to it, but it looks like I'm lucky. It looks like it's still a pretty far way for me.
0: And that's funny, Paul, because you know, I am looking forward to it.
2: You're looking forward to it?
0: Paul, don't you think that if somebody really accomplished something by dying, they would look forward to it?
2: You mean being a hero, a savior of your country or something? I don't believe in heroes.
0: No, I don't mean that. I mean, if someone did something for themselves, something they'd wanted to do more than anything else in all their lives, and the only way they could do it was by dying, then wouldn't they look forward to it?
2: Well, maybe. Though I can't quite imagine the circumstances.
0: No, I suppose you can't. But, Paul...
2: Yes?
0: If someone lost everything they'd always wanted by dying, that would be terrible, wouldn't it?
2: Yes, I guess it would.
0: Dying would be torture then, wouldn't it? It'd be the most terrible torture that any human being could ever experience, wouldn't it?
2: What's this all about, Nora? I never knew you were a philosopher.
0: Paul, did you ever see this before?
2: Why, yes, that's Mark's gun, isn't it? The one he killed himself with.
0: That's right, Paul. Mark's gun.
2: What are you doing with it up here?
0: Oh, well, didn't it ever occur to you that I wouldn't go without taking you with me?
2: No, Nora, you are. What are you talking about? Give me that gun.
0: No, don't move, Paul.
2: Nora.
0: That hurts, doesn't it, Paul? You wouldn't get the money then, would you, Paul? You wouldn't get the money or anything, only death. That would be torture, wouldn't it, Paul?
2: Nora, you're out of your mind. That would be murder. They would hang.
4: Now, you see, Paul, they wouldn't hang me, would they? They wouldn't have time, because I'll be dead in a few days. But I'll still be alive when you're dead.
8: Nora!
4: You see, Paul, I did find a way of taming the beast after all.
8: Nora! Nora! Nora!

0: I'm going to die. There is not the slightest question about that. Probably by tomorrow night at the latest. That's why I'm able to tell about this. It doesn't matter now. Nothing matters much when you are dying and you know you are dying. But Nora was right. It would have been torture except for one thing. I still had one break coming. I've still got one last laugh. Because now I know how Nora is going to feel when she goes. Because she told me so herself. She told me what torture it would be. For me, she thought. Only it won't. It will be for her. Because it wasn't more than half an hour after she had shot me that the phone by her bed rang and she answered it in person.
1: Hello?
2: Mrs. Van Nostra, that is Mrs. Ferrari?
1: Yes?
2: Oh, thank heaven we've located you, Mrs. Ferrari. There's been a terrible mistake.
1: Well, who is this?
2: This is the Mills Laboratories. We took some x-rays of you last year, do you remember?
1: Yes?
2: Well, this has never happened before, but we were checking through our files today when we found out about the mistake. We sent you the wrong x-rays. The other patient just died, and that's how we came to find out about it. So, you see, we... Hello, Mrs. Ferrari? Mrs. Ferrari?
1: Yes?
2: So I say, you see, you're in perfect health, and you'll probably live to be 100. Hello? Hello, Mrs. Ferrari? Hello?
1: You live to be 100. You live to be 100.

0: And so closes The Taming of the Beast, in which Roma Wines have brought you Miss Nancy Kelly and Mr. Helmut Dantin as stars of tonight's study in Suspense.
1: Before our stars return to the microphone, let me say a word for Roma Wines, the sponsor of Suspense. 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Recently, she said,
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3: This is Nancy Kelly. It's always a really great privilege and delight to appear on Suspense, and tonight I enjoyed particularly working with Mr. Dantin, and I should like you to know that in person he isn't at all the unscrupulous kind of villain that he played tonight. But I guess you'll know that he isn't all bad if you've seen him in his current picture for Warner Brothers, Hotel Berlin.
4: Thank you very much, Miss Kelly. And allow me, ladies and gentlemen, to say in returning the courtesy that it's the greatest possible proof that Miss Kelly's a wonderful actress if she made you believe she was as evil and ruthless as she seemed to be in the play. And I will make a plug too, Nancy. I know you will like to see her in the RKO picture, Betrayal from the East.
3: And I think we've just time to pass along this very important word from our government. The armed forces need more nurses. If you're a registered nurse under 45, please recognize this need. You can wire for information to the Surgeon General, U.S. Army, Washington, D.C., or call your local Red Cross chapter. And if you cannot now qualify as an Army nurse, your services are urgently needed in essential civilian jobs.
0: 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Next Thursday, same time, Dane Clark will be your star of Suspense.
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15: 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It's called Circumstantial Terror. Our star, Mr. Ronald Reagan.
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15: And now, Autolite presents Circumstantial Terror, starring Mr. Ronald Reagan, hoping once again to keep you in suspense.
17: I wasn't the only one who was mad at him. All the other guys felt just about like I did. About Curly Weber, that is. You see, if he hadn't let the pressure go too high, we'd have all been in good shape right now. As it was, the boiler blew up and wrecked the cleaning plant where I worked. The owner collected the insurance money and got out of the business, which left us with no jobs. After a few months of looking around for a job, I was in a pretty bad way. Then I connected. Only trouble was, it wouldn't start for 3 weeks. By now, I was broke, irritable, and mad at the world. So I wasn't what you'd call a pleasant-type fella when I walked into this liquor store for a package of smokes about 11 o'clock one night.
18: So, what else could I do, Eddie? There I was with egg on my face and that phony salesman telling me I was going to have to take what he gives me or get nothing at all.
19: What do you have to buy from him for?
18: His outfit has the distributor tied up. 25% of what I make from his scotch.
17: I'd like a pack of cigarettes.
18: Hold your horses, mister. I got another customer. So, I check around town to see if maybe I can get the scotch somewhere else.
19: How'd you make out?
18: Go ahead. Take a guess.
17: Come on, mister. Get off the dime. Just give
18: What's the matter with you? Ain't you got no manners?
17: Just give me a pack of cigarettes and stop shooting off your mouth.
18: Me shooting off my mouth? Look, buster, I got a pretty good trade right now, so why don't you take your two-bit sale somewhere else? I don't even like the way you look.
17: Listen, smart guy. I've taken a lot of lip from guys like you in the last few months. One more crack out of you and I'll smear you all over the joint, do you hear?
19: All right, mister, all right. Take it easy. Sam don't mean no harm. That's just the way he talks.
17: Then let him talk to somebody else like that.
19: Hey, why don't you give me a cigarette, Sam? We can talk some more after he leaves.
18: Okay. What kind do you want, mister?
17: I don't want any kind. I just want you to remember something. Next time you see me, you'd better cross over to the other side of the street. It'll be healthier for you. Remember that. I went back to my room and poured myself a drink. No doubt about it, I'd acted like a fool. But 4 months of being unemployed didn't exactly develop an even temper. It was a half hour before I realized I still hadn't got any cigarettes, and another 15 minutes before I could talk myself into going back to the liquor store to apologize for losing my temper. The street was dark, and the only light on the whole block came from the glowing window of the liquor store. I still wasn't sure what I was going to say to Sam when I got there, but I knew I'd fix everything up all right. I'd gotten to within about 100 feet of the store when I noticed a black, or what seemed to be black, coupe parked in front of the store. Just about the time I noticed it, I heard a shot. It seemed to come from the direction of the store. I stopped for a second. Then a guy rushed out of the store right in front of me, jumped into the car, and before I could do anything, it roared down the darkened street out of sight. I ran to the store and looked in. Nobody around. Then I looked behind the counter. The guy I'd argued with, Sam, was on the deck. I could tell right away that it was a waste of time to check his pulse, but I did it anyway. He was dead, all right. Then I started for the door to call the cops.
18: Hey, what's going on?
9: Oh,
19: what'd I tell you, Irv?
17: I saw who did it. He ran out the door as I was coming up the street. Come on.
19: Grab him, Irv. He did it. That's the guy I was telling you about.
20: Come on, buddy.
17: Let go. I tell you, I didn't do it. I didn't do it. I saw the guy that did let go.
19: Hold on to him, Irv. That's the guy Sam had to throw out of the store. He was casing the joint. That's what he was doing.
17: Let go of him.
19: Yeah, hold him good, Irv. I'm going for the cop.
18: Don't worry. He ain't going nowhere.
17: As I was getting up to go after the police, these two guys rush in and hold me. I didn't do it, I tell you.
19: He's lying, officer.
21: We'll find out if he's lying when the guys from Homicide get here.
17: I don't even own a gun.
19: That gun laying by Sam's body is Sam's gun. Looks to me like this guy shot him with his own gun.
17: If you don't shut your mouth...
21: Easy, does it?
17: What happens when the guys from Homicide get here?
21: You want my honest opinion, mister?
17: Yeah, sure.
21: I didn't put the cuffs on you for laughs. I think you've had it, buddy. It's only an opinion, but from what I can see here and what I've gotten from these witnesses, you're nailed, buddy. Nailed good.

0: And I was. By the time it was presented to the grand jury, the state had a real good case prepared against me. The liquor store owner's gun only had his prints on it, which made it look as if I'd tried a phony holdup and jumped him when he drew it. And there was money scattered all over the store, which made it look as if I'd been surprised before I had a chance to get away. That guy Eddie, who'd been in the store when I had my argument, wouldn't let me up. He pounded nails in my coffin every time he opened his mouth. I'd had a job when all this happened that had trouble giving me a motive. And being broke and unemployed made it look that much worse. As a result, I wasn't surprised when the grand jury came through with an indictment for first-degree murder. As far as I was concerned, it was all over but the hanging.
1: Frank Thompson?
0: Right now, I wish I weren't, but I am. Who are you?
1: I'm Ernest Gibbons. I've been assigned as public defender in your case.
0: You're wasting your time.
1: Why? Are you guilty?
0: No, I'm not.
1: Well, then I'm not wasting my time. Mind if I sit down?
0: Go ahead.
1: Well, I think I got most of the facts straight in my mind. Now, I want you to tell me in your own words what happened.
0: Did you read the transcript of the inquest?
1: Yes, I did.
0: That's all there is to it.
1: Uh-huh. Well, look, Frank, I'm here to help you if I can. Now, don't make it tough for me. I think we can beat this if you help me.
0: How?
1: Well, first, let's forget that story about running in after the storekeeper was shot. Now, nobody believes that.
0: Would you believe it if I tell it to you again?
1: Should I?
0: Yes, because it's the truth.
1: Well, can you describe the man you saw running out?
0: More or less.
1: Well, what do you mean by more or less?
0: Well, I got a pretty good look at his face. He had a mustache. But I couldn't tell you how tall he was or how much he weighed. Seemed to me to be just medium all around.
1: Well, you said at the inquest that he got in a car and he drove up. Now, can you describe the car?
0: It was a black coupe.
1: What year?
0: Don't know.
1: How about the make?
0: Couldn't tell. It was too dark.
1: Mm-hmm. The license number, all or any part of the license number?
0: None of it. All his lights were out.
1: In other words, if you wanted to lie, this would be a pretty good way of blaming someone the police couldn't possibly track down, wouldn't it?
0: I guess so. But I'm not lying.
1: All right, now let's see. The state has set the trial for a week from today.
0: In a hurry, aren't they?
1: Well, I guess they figure that they've got you sewed up. The papers have public opinion running pretty high against you. You know, the man left a wife and three little kids.
0: Well, that's tough. Real tough. It was a couple of days later that Ernie came to me and said they were selecting the jurors who'd hear the case. This was a part of the law I didn't know a thing about, so when he said I had a right to sit in the selection, I went along, if only to get out of the cell for a few hours.
1: Well, to put it simply, it's more of an interview than anything else. It also gives us a chance to get jurors we think might be more easily swayed to our way of thinking.
0: I'm to the point where I don't care much one way or another. I just wanted to get out of the cell for a little while. Maybe I'd be better off if I just plead guilty and get it over with.
1: Oh, now you're talking foolish, boy. There's a lot that can happen in the next couple of weeks.
0: Yeah. It's all going to happen to me.
1: Some of it might be good, you know.
0: Don't hold your breath.
1: Yeah, over here, Frank. Sit down, right?
0: Okay.
1: I'm going to try to get as many women as I can on the jury. You're a pretty good-looking boy. It helps sometimes.
0: What about the prosecution? Don't they have anything to say about it?
1: Well, I doubt if they challenge more than once or twice. Now, they think they have such a strong case, it doesn't matter much to them who's on the jury.
0: They're right, too, aren't they?
1: Now, that remains to be seen. Here they come.
0: Yeah. Right now, I'd trade places with any given one of them.
1: I don't think you'd get any takers. Not as many women as I'd like to have seen.
0: Ernie.
1: What's up, Bella?
0: The guy with the gray suit.
1: Where?
0: Over there, next to the dame with the fur coat.
1: Oh, yeah. Well, what about him?
0: Don't challenge him.
1: What?
0: Don't challenge him. That's the guy.
1: What guy?
0: That's the guy that killed the shopkeeper. That's the guy I saw running out of the store that night. Get him on the jury. Don't let him get away. I don't want to die for what he did.

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Tonight's presentation in radio's outstanding theater of thrills, Suspense.

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0: Okay, Charlie, and thanks for the ride.
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2: And now, Autolite brings back to our Hollywood soundstage Mr. Ronald Reagan in Elliot Lewis's production of Circumstantial Terror, a tale well calculated to keep you in suspense.

0: It was tough sitting through the selection of the jury, especially when I knew that the prosecution could, for no apparent reason, disqualify the man I'd pointed out to Ernie. If he was the man I'd seen run out of the liquor store the night of the shooting, then he had to be where we could keep tabs on him. Ernie sacrificed a couple of his limited number of peremptory challenges just to make sure the guy came up for selection. When he did, there was no objection on either side, and we had him. Later that afternoon, when Ernie came to my cell, we tried to figure out what we were going to do with him.
1: Well, now that we've got him, what are we going to do with him?
0: Well, it's your job to figure out, Ernie. You're the lawyer.
1: We're no better off now than we were at the beginning. We haven't got a shred of evidence to substantiate your claim.
0: I saw him. Isn't that enough?
1: Well, you're on trial, not him.
0: Well, supposing I get up in court and say he's the man, what would happen?
1: He'd probably declare it a mistrial and discharge the jury. Then go to work on another trial, but you'd stay in jail.
0: Wouldn't they question him?
1: Maybe. It was pretty obvious he'd say you were off your rocker. Remember, Frank, you're the one who's accused. Defending yourself by accusing him just on your say-so is pretty flimsy. Who'd believe it, would you?
0: Well, couldn't you do it? Couldn't you tell someone?
1: Proof, Frank. Proof. What can I possibly do but quote you?
0: What am I going to do?
1: Just what we're doing. Go through with this trial. Then I'll appeal, no matter what the verdict is, and see if we can rope our friend into making a mistake.
0: But he'll duck as soon as the trial's over, won't he?
1: Probably, but at least he'll be around while the trial is on. Now, if you cause a mistrial, he'll be gone a lot faster.
0: It isn't fair. I know he's
1: the
0: man.
1: This is a court of law. The burden of proof is on the accuser.
0: What real proof have they got against me?
1: They don't have to catch a man in the act of murder to convict him of it. Circumstantial evidence can be strong enough, and in your case, it seems to be.
0: It's driving me nuts to think that this guy's got to help send me away for a murder he committed.
1: Yeah, they haven't sentenced you yet, boy. Let's see what happens.
0: And if it does happen?
1: Maybe we'll have something I can use to ask for a new trial, if we get into trouble.
0: Where's the trial going to be?
1: Well, Judge Thurston will preside, I think. Let me see, that'll put it in the City Hall Annex.
0: Where's that?
1: In the Annex. That's a small building on the north side of the City Hall. That's next to the parking lot. Why?
0: Just asking, that's all.
1: Frank.
0: Yeah?
1: Don't try any grandstand plays. Any tangle with the jury might result in a mistrial, and I don't think that's a good idea.
0: Okay. I won't mess with them.
1: That's good. Well, I gotta get going.
0: Going home?
1: I guess so.
0: Tell me something, Ernie.
1: Sure. Well, what do you want to know?
0: What are my chances, Ernie? And don't kid me.
1: I wouldn't kid you, Frank. I don't know right now, but I'd sure be lying if I said they were good.
0: Thanks. That's what I wanted to know. That's what I liked about Ernie. When he asked for the truth, he gave it to you. After he left, I lay back on my cot and thought about the whole mess. Everything had happened so fast, I really hadn't had time to take stock of my position. Now I did, and what I came up with made me want to beat my brains out against the steel bars out of sheer frustration. It wasn't anybody's fault, if you discounted the guy that actually did the killing. I didn't have any beef with the law or the people who were carrying out the law. It was just that they didn't know they were going to convict an innocent man. I guess I lay there thinking about ways to clear myself. Most of the ways were more daydreaming than anything else. I finally came up with the conclusion that anything I did was going to have to really go from the time I started it. There wouldn't be time for talk or reason. In the morning, I got dressed and ready for the first day of the trial. When I got to the courtroom, I was seated beside Ernie. Then came the time when papers were being shuffled and everyone was getting set for the opening arguments.
1: Well, then you take it easy, Frank. We're going to fight real hard.
0: You know what a backfire is?
1: You mean like when a car...
0: No, I mean like when you're caught in a bad brush fire without any water.
1: Well, I'm not with you, kid. What are you going for?
0: You light another fire downwind, let it give you a big burn spot to stand in while the main fire goes fast.
1: You explain it to me later, Frank. The judge will be here in a minute or two, and I want to get my papers straightened here. He doesn't like to see an unprepared attorney.
0: Listen to me, Ernie. I'm in the path of a real big fire right now.
1: I know you are, boy. I know, but what...
0: So I gotta try a backfire. A guy can get killed in a backfire, but at least you gotta take a chance.
1: Well, what are you trying to tell me? Now, say it fast, because the...
0: You'll hear from me. Stick with me, Ernie. I'm a pretty good guy, but I'm in real bad trouble. And I'm the only guy that can get me out of it.
1: Well, what are you gonna do?
0: This!
2: Hey. Look out! He's making a break!
0: Get out of my way!

0: the only thing I could do. I couldn't sit by while 12 people tried to make up their minds whether I must die for a murder I didn't commit. As I went out the window, I folded my arms in front of my face to keep from being cut to ribbons with a broken glass. I lit feet first in the parking lot and started running. I didn't know where I was going. All I knew was I had to get away fast. By the time everyone got organized, I'd pretty well lost myself in the alleys of the city. I got to a place where they were putting up an office building and ducked into the sub-basement, crawled into a corner and stayed there. Somewhere around midnight, I slid out and started for the only guy in town I knew wouldn't turn me in as soon as he saw me, Ernie Gibbons. When I got there, his place had a light on in the kitchen, so I went around the back. Hi, Ernie. What? Let me in.
1: Well, come on, Harry. What are you doing here? If they find out about this, I'll be disbarred.
0: I won't stay long.
1: Wait till I turn the light off. Now sit right there, Frank. And don't move around too much.
0: Thanks.
1: Okay. Tell me why you did it.
0: I told you this morning in court. This is my backfire. I couldn't just stand around while they made up their minds whether to kill me or let me rot in jail. I didn't do it. I'm going to get the guy that did.
1: Oh, then they'll really have you.
0: And they'll have me for something I did, not something I didn't.
1: Well, why'd you come here?
0: I need an address.
1: An address? You mean the guy with the mustache?
0: Yeah. Got anything on him?
1: He isn't around, Frank.
0: How do you know?
1: By the time I got through with the mess you left behind, it was pretty late in the day.
0: What are you talking about?
1: Just this. We knew he'd duck out as soon as the trial was over. But during the trial, we might have been able to work something. That's why I warned you about causing a mistrial. Well, this afternoon I went over to the address he'd given. And he moved out a few hours after your break.
0: Any forwarding address?
1: Oh, don't be so naive. The man is a murderer. I don't think he knows you saw him running out of the store, but he isn't taking any chances. He's lost, Frank. And you're in a bigger jam than before.
0: What do I do now?
1: Oh, yes, you tell me.
0: I won't give myself
1: up. Well, that's up to you. You're on your own now.
0: What's your position in this?
1: Well, they should turn you in.
0: But you won't.
1: Oh, you're a cinch. They have the book thrown at you when they get you.
0: I gotta think.
1: Yeah, sure.
0: Ernie, do something for me, will you?
1: I might. What is it?
0: I'm a pretty hungry man. Could you rustle me up some food?
1: Oh, sure, Frank. I'll fix you some food.

0: Ernie.
1: Yes?
0: What about that witness that claims he saw me casing the place, that Eddie character?
1: Yeah, well, what about him?
0: He's the state's number one witness, isn't he?
1: Well, I guess so.
0: What's he got against me? Why is he trying so hard to get me?
1: Well, I think that for the first time in his life, he's somebody and he's going all out to prove it.
0: I'm going to see him.
1: No, you're not. You're in enough trouble. Lay off of him.
0: Give me his address, Ernie.
1: Well, you're out of your mind.
0: Give me his address. I want to talk to him.
1: Oh, but Frank...
0: I know you've got it. You've got the addresses of all the witnesses. Get it.
1: Okay. It's here in my briefcase. Hey.
0: What?
1: Well, that's funny. I never noticed this before.
0: Noticed what? What are you mumbling about?
1: The witness against you lives right over the liquor store where the guy was shot.
0: Ernie.
1: Yeah?
0: Just a thought. But he's the fellow that accused me of casing the shop. Suppose it was the other way around. Suppose he was casing it for our friend with the mustache.
1: Well, you'd have to prove a connection between the two men. But... So how are you going to do that?
0: I don't know. I'll figure that out when I get there.
1: Oh, I can't let you do that, Frank.
0: Don't try to stop me.
1: Well, you could get picked up on the way there.
0: I'll be there in a few minutes.
1: It's 3 or 4 miles from here.
0: You're lending me your car.
1: I am?
0: Yeah. Give me the keys.
1: Okay. Here.
0: So long, Ernie.
1: I wish I could stop you because...
0: Don't try it. I wouldn't want to hurt you.
1: Oh, well, thank you.

0: is it?
1: Whitey Wilson, come on, open up.
0: I don't know any...
1: But you know me, Eddie.
2: Thompson!
1: That's right, Frank Thompson, fall guy.
0: What do you want from me?
1: I want to know why you're so anxious to see me burn.
0: You tried to hold Sam up and killed him, that's why.
1: You know better than that.
0: I do? What other reason would I have?
3: Hold it down to a roar, Eddie. I gotta get some sleep.
1: Come on in, mister. You with the mustache.
3: Thompson.
1: Yeah, that's what Eddie said when he saw me. All right, Eddie, what's this guy doing here?
0: He's my brother, but it don't mean...
1: Cozy, huh? One guy in a witness box and one guy in a jury. You really got it made.
3: Yeah. What are you gonna do about it?
1: Make you tell the truth.
3: What are you talking about?
1: Why'd you kill him? Need the money?
3: Get out of here.
1: After you write me a confession.
3: So I can burn instead of you?
1: That's right.
3: You're wasting your time.
1: Am I?
4: Get the cops, Eddie!
0: Now!
1: Get up, you. Am I wasting my time?

0: Okay. Okay, now.
1: Start writing.
0: Here come the cops. You're dead.
1: No, mister, you are. If the cops get here before you finish writing, I'll kill you. If I'm going to fry for something you did, I'm going to be sure you go with me. Now make up your mind. You want to die right now or take a chance with a jury?
0: Okay. Give me a pen.

0: hope you understand why I sent for the cops, Frank. I didn't want you getting any more trouble.
1: Oh, sure, that's all right.
0: Well, how's it feel?
1: Mighty good. It's a pretty town when you don't have to look at it from behind steel bars.
0: Yeah. What are you going to do now?
1: It looks like I'll be able to make that job I told you about. Only a few more days to wait.
0: Where will you be staying?
1: I don't know.
0: You got any money?
1: Enough.
0: You got any money?
1: No.
0: Then it's settled. You'll stay with us until you get on your feet.
1: All right.
0: You heard me.
1: Okay. Lend me a quarter.
0: Sure. What for?
1: I ought to buy a pack of cigarettes from a machine.

0: 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Tonight's star, Mr. Ronald Reagan.
1: Congratulations on an excellent performance, Ronald.
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0: Next week, the story of a cross-country train trip during which a police officer finds himself torn between his assignment and his personal feelings for the girl in car 32, our star, Mr. Victor Mature. That's next week on Suspense. Suspense is produced and directed by Elliot Lewis, with music composed by Lucian Morrowick and conducted by Lud Bluskin. Circumstantial Terror was written for Suspense by Ross Murray. In tonight's story, Howard McNear was heard as Ernie. Featured in the cast were Vic Perrin, Clayton Post, Charles Calvert, Hal Gerard, and Kurt Martell.
1: Ronald Reagan is currently starred with Steve Forrest and Dewey Martin in the MGM production Prisoner of War.
0: And remember next week, Mr. Victor Mature in Thomas Walsh's story, The Girl in Car 32.
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1: Let the AMA and the APA note, we do not wish to imply that all psychiatrists are heavies, nor that psychoanalysis is nonsense. Without psychotherapy, a lot of us would be dead, or worse, so sick that death itself would be a welcome surcease. So listen then, listen to Head Shrinker, starring Miss Nina Foch and Mr. Helmut Dantin, which begins in just a moment.

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2: And now, Head Shrinker, starring Miss Nina Foch and Mr. Helmut Dantin. A tale well calculated to keep you in suspense.

0: The doctor will see you now, Mrs. Ellender.
1: Oh, thank you. I'm his last appointment.
0: As usual, Mrs. Ellender. I'll be leaving shortly myself. As usual.
1: Thank you. As usual.
2: Well, how are you this afternoon?
1: All right, I guess. The couch, or may I sit down?
2: The couch, I think. Your associations seem to flow more freely on the couch.
1: All right. You're the doctor. I said you're the doctor.
2: I heard you.
1: Well, that's supposed to be funny.
2: Is it?
1: Well, you laughed the first time I said it. The first day I came here.
2: I laughed to put you at your ease. I had heard it before.
1: You've heard everything before, haven't you, Doctor?
2: Does it seem that way to you?
1: Everything but this.
2: What?
1: I'm going to kill you.
2: When?
1: Before this hour is over.
2: Why?
1: Well, look at your notes, Doctor. You've taken any notes while you've been scratching away behind me all these months? I don't know, maybe you've just been doodling. Maybe you're drawing pictures. Yeah, that's probably it. Dirty pictures. That must be quite a file you have on me. Ruth Ellender, manic depressive, compulsive obsessoid, check and double check neurotic. How long have I been turning myself inside out for you? How long have I been doing my psychic striptease for you? How many hours have I spent on this couch? How many?
2: You know as well as I.
1: Oh, no, I don't. Once I knew the time of day. Once I knew how many days it was until Christmas, I could tell when the rent was due, give or take a day or two. I could place myself in time fairly well. No longer. Now there is no time. Now there's nothing but 5 o'clock to 5:45 every afternoon, Monday through Friday. The other 23 hours and 15 minutes of the day, I don't know where they go. Saturday and Sunday. What do you suppose happens to me on Saturday and Sunday, dear, dear doctor?
2: This is a phase of the treatment.
1: Oh, yes, I know, I know. Transference, it's called, to be followed by counter-transference, and when that's completed, I'll be a whole person. But hasn't that transference gone a little bit too far? I don't know any place where Freud suggests the weekend is a particularly effective time for transference. Nor quiet, out-of-the-way resorts as a substitute for the doctor's office.
2: You shouldn't be reading Freud.
1: I know. I should just take your word for it. If I went to the great man himself, I might find out what a swindler you are. What happened to those weekends, Werner? What happened to the Saturdays and Sundays of my transference? Am I now to expiate your sins in the agony of solitary countertransference?
2: Each patient requires his own kind of treatment.
1: And some other patient needs the weekends. Is she as pretty as I am? As intelligent? As sick?
2: If you are dissatisfied with the progress of your therapy, you are free to quit at any time.
1: Quit? Oh, no, Werner. I can't quit. You know I can't quit. I love you, Werner. Heaven help me. I love you.
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4: What bothers you most about a cold? For me, it's the choked up, congested feeling. In fact, science now says to clear away most cold miseries, clear away congestion. Sinus congestion that causes headaches. Nasal congestion that shuts off breathing. Throat phlegm with its choking discomfort. Bronchial irritation that starts coughing. Yes, to clear away those cold miseries, clear away that congestion. And now, there's a specialized new medicine to do that fast. 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Feel runny nose dry and open up. Breathe freely. Sore throat is soothed and cough eased. Yes, four-way liquid clears away cold congestion and clears away worst cold miseries. Working through the bloodstream, it reaches all those congested areas. Because it's liquid, relief comes fast. So to clear away cold suffering, clear away congestion with new four-way liquid cough and cold medication. Get it today, only 98 cents.
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0: I said I loved you. What is love, Doctor?
1: What is it to you?
0: What is it to me? What is it to me? Always you answer a question with a question. There was a Greek who did that once.
1: Socrates?
0: That's right. You're a lot like him, Doctor, and you know what happened to him. And why?
1: Aren't you projecting?
0: Projecting? I gave up little boys when I stopped being a little girl.
1: You were speaking of love.
0: I was a little girl once. Seems strange, but I was. I was Daddy's little girl. I'd run down the walk to meet him in the late afternoon screaming, "Daddy's home, Daddy, Daddy's home." He'd sweep me up in his arms and kiss me. His cheek would be all scratchy against mine. His mustache would tickle. And he smelled funny. But nice. Sweaty and the sweet, bitter breath of a pipe smoker. The smell of a man. We had so much fun together. In the evenings, I would curl myself up in his lap while he was reading the paper. He never minded a bit. And on Saturdays, when it was raining, I'd hang around his workbench in the garage while he was building something. Sawdust and wood shavings. Well, they're man smells too, you know, Daddy. Daddy, Daddy, Daddy, dear Daddy. Daddy, you know what I'd like to do next Saturday? I'd like to go to the beach with you. Will you take me, Daddy? Please take me. Will you? We'll go down early in the morning. We'll stay all day and we'll have lots and lots of hot dogs. And... oh, no, Daddy, just you and me. We don't want Mother along. Why did it stop? Why did it have to stop? Why can't I sit in your lap anymore, Daddy? Why? Why, Daddy? Why, Daddy? Daddy?
1: Here, I will give you something to quiet you.
0: I don't want any of your shots. I don't need your fancy magic medicine with the unpronounceable name. I want my Daddy. I want it to be like it was before.
1: Before?
0: I want it to be like... before I was 11 or 12. Before he changed. Changed suddenly, you know, all at once. He wouldn't let me curl up on his lap anymore. He'd push me and tell me I was a big girl now. He'd act embarrassed as if he were almost ashamed of me.
1: Probably not ashamed, but certainly embarrassed. You were growing up.
0: I didn't want to grow up. I didn't ask to grow up. I wanted to be Daddy's little girl. That's all I ever wanted. Want all those boys in school. And later, they smelled like milk. Milk that was turning sour, not pipes and sawdust and sweat. My cheeks weren't scratchy, they were just boys.
1: Yet you married one of them.
0: Well, yes, I knew I'd marry him from the moment I met him at that party during the Christmas holidays. We started going around together once a week, then twice a week. Soon we were seeing each other every night. And then he would call me his princess. And he was my knight on a white horse. And we were married in church. I was a June bride. And Daddy gave me away. And then I was Mrs. George Ellender. I wasn't a princess anymore, and George wasn't a knight on a white horse. It wasn't like the fairy stories, so they lived happily ever after. Those stories don't tell about the sinks full of dirty dishes. They make no mention of the sleep smell of the dawn embrace or the painful tedium of getting to know someone after you're married to him. But we made it all right. We got through that first year. We played house. I called him Daddy, and he called me Mommy. He thought it was fun. Well, it was fun. But you changed all that. You awakened me. You taught me reality. You opened my eyes, you and your psychoanalysis. Why couldn't you have left me alone? Why didn't you let this sleeping bitch lie? Who do you think you are, God?
1: No, but perhaps you think I am.
0: Oh, no, no, no. Not God. The devil, maybe, but not God.
1: Anthropomorphism. The last refuge of the ignorant and the immature.
0: Oh, come off those big words. They don't impress me anymore. Save them for your next victim.
1: Victim?
0: Yes, victim. Lawyers have clients. Storekeepers have customers. Doctors have patients, but you have victims. Why me, though? Why'd you pick on me? There were other women at that party where we met. Lots of them. Nice, juicy, neurotic ones. Why me?
1: You sought me out.
0: Oh, come now. Who lit the cigarettes? Who brought the drinks? Who danced attendance and who told me I was more disturbed than I realized?
1: The fantasies of rationalization.
0: The distinguished psychiatrist. The great healer. Concerned with poor little me. The beard. Like a messiah. The gentle voice. With just enough of Vienna in it. The compassionate eyes. I arrived at that party in the best of health. I left it a very sick woman who could be made well only by you. You convinced me that I was leading a meaningless life, that I was unhappy and maladjusted and immature. You assured me that I would only realize my fullest potential through psychoanalysis. You practically begged me. No. You seduced me into becoming your patient.
1: You came here of your own free will.
0: Oh, no, I came here of your will and against my husband's.
1: It's only natural for a husband at first.
0: At first? George didn't have a chance. You saw to that. You tore him down piece by piece until there was nothing left of him or our marriage.
1: Your decision to divorce your husband was arrived at by you after you realized the real reasons why you married him.
0: Oh, nuts! I've been on this couch too long for that kind of double talk, Werner. You guided my free association every inch of the way. You led me, oh, so deftly to the water. And then you let me think it was my idea to drink. That first night, when you took me to dinner. I didn't know then, how could I, that no ethical analyst would have suggested such a thing. I thought it was part of the therapy. Oh, I was so easy for you, wasn't I, Werner? It must have been very little fun for you, really. No struggle. Poor Werner, I took away your sense of conquest, didn't I? But I gave you everything else. Everything. Willingly. I loved you, Werner. You were a god. My God. Your pipe, your beard. You were...
1: Daddy?
0: What a contemptible thing to say. What an evil, dirty man you are.
1: You see why it has become impossible for you to continue as my patient?
0: Yes.
1: I told you when I became your lover that I could no longer be your doctor.
0: And you were right. And so that's the last time I will ever lie on that couch. From this moment on, I shall no longer be your patient, and you will no longer be my doctor.
1: A very mature decision.
0: Yes, because now I'm going to kill you.

0: a moment. We continue with the third act of Suspense.
1: Once upon a time, the man with the fastest horse was the best newsman. Those were the days when everything traveled slowly, and just getting the news through it all was an accomplishment. The fabulous progress in radio communications has changed all that. Today, we can hear what's happening anywhere within moments of the event itself. And with this change has come a new criterion for good news reporting. Swift communications aren't enough. How good is the man at the mic? What can he tell us of why the event took place? The meaning of the event in our own lives? Its meaning elsewhere in the world? Those are the questions we want answered now. And those are the questions distinguished CBS newsmen are eminently qualified to answer. CBS newsmen are more than widely traveled news reporters. They are men with thoughtful, probing minds that are put at your service. Every news service has fast horses these days, but only CBS News has men like these reporting to you regularly, bringing you more than the facts, helping you to understanding.
0: And now, starring Miss Nina Foch and Mr. Helmut Dantine, Act 3 of Head Shrinker.

0: That gun is loaded.
1: Do you think I'm just acting out my aggressions? I'm not that sick, dear doctor. The gun is loaded.
0: You have considered the consequences?
1: All of them.
0: If you take my life, society will take yours.
1: They won't get the chance. There's another bullet in this gun. There are several.
0: I could ring for help.
1: Go ahead. You'll be dead when it gets here.
0: You are quite determined to kill me?
1: Quite.
0: Do you feel qualified to judge, condemn, and execute another human being?
1: As qualified as any other woman who's been rejected by the man she loved and found him not worth her loving. But I don't hate you as much as I loathe myself for having loved you. I see you now for what you are. A ridiculous little man. I wonder how you'd look without that beard. I wonder if you have any chin under it.
0: Don't you think this comedy has gone far enough?
1: It is a comedy, isn't it? And you're the comedian. The apostolic descendant of Sigmund Freud. From all our sins, dear Freud, deliver us. Thy will be done. Deliver us not into our id, and forgive our ego. For thine is the power and the superego forever and ever. And little bearded Werner is thy vicar on earth.
0: You are becoming hysterical. Now, put that gun away and get a hold of yourself.
1: I'm enjoying our little comedy. And my hour isn't over for 12 more minutes. It is my hour. I'm paying for it.
0: You're insane.
1: Insane is a legal term, not a psychiatric term. Remember, we learned that early on the couch. There is no such thing as insanity. Only varying degrees of adjustment to reality. There, see how well I learned my lesson? But there's so much more I don't know. For instance, Doctor, I've often wondered why you chose psychiatry as your specialty.
0: I've always been interested in the human mind.
1: Honestly?
0: Yes, how it works. Why people do the things they do. Our number one problem in this country is mental health.
1: Yes, I know, and you're dedicated to combat this scourge at $20 an hour.
0: That is not an exact...
1: It's quite a racket. All that money. Plus the innermost secrets of some of the town's most prominent men and women.
0: The ethics of my profession.
1: Were you ethical with me?
0: Ruth, please try to understand me. You were not just a patient. You were so much more to me. You made me a man.
1: I know. So you told me. But you didn't tell me about the one before me. The one who tried to commit suicide... after you refused to continue therapy. I've been doing a little checking. It's very interesting, the things you hear around town when your name is mentioned. You know, Werner, you aren't very highly thought of in this community.
0: What do you mean?
1: I'm surprised no one has named you as co-respondent in a divorce case yet. How many of your patients stay married after you're through with them? What is it you have against marriage, Werner?
0: I can't be responsible for what a person does once he learns the truth about himself.
1: Of course you can't. A surgeon can be held responsible if he leaves a pair of pliers inside a patient after an operation. An obstetrician could be held responsible for a bungled delivery. But you can't be sued for a ruined life. It's a great out you have. The patient did it himself. Name me one patient you've made happy.
0: Psychoanalysis does not guarantee happiness.
1: Now you tell me.
0: It seeks to help the individual to adjust to reality. There is no such thing as happiness.
1: That's not what you said once.
0: There is only the absence of angst.
1: Translation, please.
0: Angst, anxiety, fear. A person can function normally only when he has rid himself of fear.
1: What are you afraid of, Werner?
0: Me? Why, nothing.
1: Then why do you hide behind that beard?
0: Why, I...
1: Aren't you afraid to look like other men, lest people realize that's all you are? Just another man.
0: No, no, of course not.
1: Why do you use your analyst couch as a lonely hearts club? Can't you meet women any other way? Are you afraid to compete with other men in the world of women?
0: Ruth. Ruth, don't say things like that.
1: Why? Because they're true? Are you afraid of the truth, Werner? Of reality?
0: Ruth, you said you loved me once.
1: So I did. And you said you loved me. And I believed you. But now I know you didn't love me. You hated me. You hate all women. And you hate the happiness they can bring to a man. So you try to destroy love wherever you find it. You aren't an evil man, Werner. You're a sick man.
0: I know I am. But what can I do? I sit here all day long, listening to the deepest problems of others, but who can I turn to with my problems?
1: Forgive the bad joke, Werner, but what you need is to be psychoanalyzed.
0: I was, you know that.
1: Then you need a refresher course.
0: No, Ruth. I need you.
1: Me?
0: Yes. Oh. You. You know all about me. You understand me. I need your help, Ruth. Help me, Ruth.
1: No, please. No, Werner, no, no.
0: You must help me, Ruth. Please help me.
1: You seem to forget that I came here to kill you.
0: But you didn't really mean it. You were acting out your aggressions, true, but you wouldn't go that far.
1: Oh, yes, I would.
0: No, not when I need you so desperately.
1: You're really afraid, aren't you?
0: Yes. Yes, terrified. But not of dying.
1: Of living?
0: Yes, without you. I know now I can't go on living without you.
1: Then the biggest help I could be to you would be to kill you. But I couldn't do that now. It would be ungrateful of me.
0: Ungrateful?
1: Yes. You see, Doctor, you've cured me.
0: Of what?
1: Of you.
0: But I need you.
1: That, my dear Werner, is your problem. Well, I see my hour is nearly up.
0: You're not leaving me.
1: Yes.
0: But you can't. No, you can't.
1: Oh, yes, I can. You are no longer my doctor, my father, my lover, or my God. You're just a frightened little man.
0: Ruth. Please, Ruth. Ruth.
1: Oh, I might as well leave this gun with you. I have no further use for it. Good luck, Werner.

Suspense, in which Miss Nina Foch and Mr. Helmut Dantine starred in Head Shrinker, written, produced, and directed by William N. Robeson. The nurse was played by Florence Hawksworth. In just a moment, a word about next week's story of suspense.

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16: 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We call it Quiet Night. 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
17: We listened for it every night, right after lights out. Then it'd be there, passing over us, headed across the Everglades toward Miami. For a moment, it was like having somebody come and see you on Visitor's Day. Only when you're on a road gang, you don't get no visitors. There were 80 of us in that camp on the edge of the mangrove swamp. Every night, we'd quiet down and listen to that airplane, wondering about the people up there, where they'd been, where they were going, and wishing we were going with them. Then it'd be gone. But I'd feel good just knowing other people would hear it. People across the swamp over in Lakeland, they'd hear it about 6 minutes after we did.
18: George. George Upshaw, wake up. George.
19: Oh, Mother.
18: Honestly, George, if you're so all-fired sleepy, why don't you take your clothes off and go to bed?
19: I can't yet. Have them checked to jail.
18: Seems to me that'll be Bert's job. That's what a deputy's for, isn't it? Keep the sheriff from running himself to death?
19: Bert does his share.
18: Well, if he wasn't your nephew, he'd starve to death.
19: Hand me my hat, Mother.
18: George, you know what Doc Lang told you. You gotta start taking it easy.
19: I will. So long.
18: George?
19: Why?
18: Remember how you used to kiss me whenever you left the house?
19: Well, we were younger then, Mother. People our age don't...
18: Never mind. Go on.
19: What's eating you, Martha?
18: Oh, I don't know. Maybe it was here in the plane coming over from Havana. Remember when we took it home from our vacation?
19: That was 9 years ago. They'd have a new plane by now.
18: We haven't had so much fun since. We ought to get away for a few days. Maybe go to St. Petersburg and just sit on the benches for a spell.
19: We will, one of these days.
18: One of these days. Well, if you're going to jail, hurry up about it so you can get home and get your rest.
17: It took the plane less than 4 minutes to cover the 12 miles between the sheriff's farm and the parking lot next to the county courthouse.
20: Lousy stinking mosquitoes.
21: Want to put the window up?
20: No, it's too hot.
21: Bert, we ought to get out of here.
20: Can't, honey. I'm on duty.
21: I don't mean tonight. I mean get away from Lakeland for good.
20: Where you figuring on going?
21: Oh, up to Jacksonville, over to New Orleans.
20: Nah. Wouldn't work.
21: Now, what makes you talk like that?
20: You?
21: Me?
20: If you didn't settle down. I wouldn't do what your husband did, but I wouldn't stay around you for 2 seconds.
21: Honey, I never loved Harry.
20: And you shouldn't have married him.
21: I had to. I hated my folks. Harry got me away from them.
20: How old were you?
21: Almost 17. Bert, I wrote Harry today.
20: Oh?
21: I told him I wanted a divorce so I could marry somebody else. You will marry me, won't you?
20: I'd like to see somebody try to stop me.
17: The night the plane didn't come over was the night that Harry showed Fats and me the letter. We figured the plane was late, held back by the wind or something, so we waited, listening. And while we waited, Harry had me read his letter.
22: You through, Joe?
17: Yeah.
22: What'd you think?
17: It's tough.
22: Let me read it, Harry.
23: Later, Fats.
22: Listen to this, Joe. He's a wonderful man. I'm sure he'll treat me good.
0: How do you like that?
1: It's tough, Harry.
19: Now, what'd you expect, Harry? No woman can wait 10 years.
22: Why, you fuzzy
2: quiet,
22: little...
2: Quiet, you guys. Listen.
1: You hear it, Jeffers?
2: Well, I thought I did. I guess not.
22: She sure turned out to be an ever-loving wife, didn't she? Makes me wonder if I did right killing Red Simmons. Maybe it should have been her.
19: You could still do it, Harry. We get enough money, we're making a break. Ain't that right,
1: Joe? Fats, I told you before, don't talk about it, huh?
19: We'd sure surprise her.
2: Any of you guys got the makings?
1: Yeah. Just don't forget where you got them, huh?
2: Thanks.
19: Hey, Harry.
22: Yeah?
19: You know that picture you got of her? You know, the one where she's wearing shorts?
22: Yeah.
19: Well, I was just thinking, you don't want it no more now. Why don't you give it to me, huh? Okay, Harry?
22: What would you do with it, Fence?
19: Oh, nothing. Just I ain't got no family, and I could sort of make like she's kinfolk. You know what I mean, Harry?
22: I know what you mean.
19: Well?
22: No.
19: Nah. You guys, you ain't got no feelings.
2: Here's your tobacco, Joe. Thanks.
1: That's okay, Jeffers.
2: Joe, that plane ever been late before?
1: Not since I've been here.
2: And I'm getting nervous. Where do you suppose it's at?
16: Alice Michael, stewardess, Miami. John D. Erickson, Atlanta.
19: Martha, why don't you turn that thing off?
18: Do they know what went down yet?
19: One of the CIA men spotted it about 30 miles this side of Sabre Light, right in the middle of that cypress swamp.
18: How are you going to get to it?
19: Walk. Only way we can.
18: George!
19: Now, Martha, don't worry. Bert's going with me. We'll have plenty of help.
18: From where? Who's going to help?
19: We're taking 4 or 5 trustees from that road gang. They're closer to it than anybody else.
18: They're going to help you walk, Joe?
19: Nah, Martha.
18: You know what Doc Lang said? You aren't to exert yourself.
19: I'll be all right.
18: I swear I don't understand why it's your place to go at all.
19: Martha, as long as I'm the sheriff of this county, it's my job.
18: When'll you be back?
19: I don't know. It depends on how long it takes us to get in there. Yes, there's Bert with the truck. Bye, hon.
18: Be careful, Joe.
19: I will.
1: Before we'd finished our grits, we'd heard what had happened to the plane. By 9:30, we were sitting in the back of the county sheriff's truck, bumping over an oyster shell road headed west toward the Gulf. The sheriff and his deputy had picked Harry, Jeffers, Fats, and me because we knew the swamps and because we were trustees. After about half an hour, they stopped the truck. We piled out.
23: Put something to back in. Bring me in to sit on.
24: All right, you men. All right, knock it off. Sheriff wants to say something.
19: From now on, we'll walk, and as fast as we can. When we reach the plane, we'll clear the trees and brush so a helicopter can get in to carry out the bodies. Any question?
22: Sheriff, how far is that plane from here?
19: About 10 miles southeast.
20: Something bothering you, mister?
22: Just thinking. 10 miles of swamp can be a long way.
1: Sheriff, how we go about finding it?
19: A plane from Lakeland will drop a smoke part on it in about 5 hours. It'll burn long enough to guide us in. Anything else?
22: What are we going to clear those trees out with?
19: There's a crosscut, a handsaw, and an axe in the truck. You want to say something, Bud?
20: Yeah. I'm not turning loose this shotgun at no time. First man even looks like he's thinking about a break gets it right in the gut. All right, grab a saw. Hey, you, fat boy.
22: Oh, yes, sir?
20: You tote the axe. Wear off some of that blubber.
22: Yes.
19: A little rough on them, weren't you, Bert? They are trustees.
20: Maybe 3 of them. I ain't seen their records. But not Harry Breyer. You know what he did.
19: Yeah, a lot of men might have done the same thing. We've never been in that kind of situation.
20: Well, I tell you this. A road boss can call him a trustee all he wants. It ain't gonna cut no ice with me.

0: We started then, single file, with the sheriff leading and the deputy behind us. Like he thought we'd be crazy enough to run. Even if we did get clean away, where'd we go without money? We really moved along until we hit swamp. Then every step we took, our boots went in up to our ankles. Getting our feet free, out in front of us again was like walking up a hill.
1: Joe.
2: Yeah?
1: Look at the sheriff.
2: What about him?
1: He's gonna drop most any time. He's sick, Joe. Gone, Sheriff. Drop. Drop, Sheriff. Gone. Drop. Drop. Bud. Drop.
3: Bud.
1: What happened?
3: Right here, Sheriff. Here, take a break, you men. Fall out.
0: Lance. Harry. And your back's up against this tree. Sheriff's got the deputy worried. Look how he's unloosening his collar for him.
4: Yeah. Hey, any you guys hungry yet?
5: No.
4: I think I'll eat one of them sandwiches.
6: Joe.
0: Hmm?
6: You been thinking about that plane?
0: No, I don't like to think about things like that. I just hope I can forget them.
4: I've been thinking about it, Harry. You know, every night when it used to come over, I sort of imagined I was on it. And the stewardess was being nice to me, bringing me my food and all. Boy, she was sure pretty. I mean, at least I thought.
0: Shut up, Fats. Stop talking about it, will you?
6: Joe, that plane was carrying lots of things besides people.
0: Maybe.
6: No. No, maybe. That was a big plane. Four motors. A plane like that carries mail, packages. Sometimes real valuable stuff like money being shipped from one bank to another.
4: Yeah, Harry.
6: And what's been holding us up? Money.
0: It's no good, Harry.
6: You crazy? Why not?
0: How are we going to keep the sheriff or that deputy from seeing us?
6: Well, there are four of us. They can't watch all of us at the same time.
4: Come on, Joe. It's what we've been waiting for, ain't it?
1: Tell him it's what we've been waiting for, Harry.
6: He knows it. I don't need to tell him.
0: Well, I guess we got nothing to lose.
4: Okay, Harry, okay.
0: Knock it off. Comes the deputy.
7: You. What's your name?
0: Joseph McGuire.
7: What are you doing?
0: 8 to 10, armed robbery. Second offense.
7: You?
4: Henry Fats Carver.
7: Offense?
4: Oh, sir, it was a misunderstanding.
7: I know you're innocent.
4: Yes, sir. I'm sure glad...
7: Never mind. All right, I know you, Harry. You. What's your name?
8: Paul Jeffers, sir.
7: Offense?
8: Burglary. First offense.
7: You think you can find your way back to the truck?
8: Why, yes, sir, I think so.
7: All right. Go on over to the sheriff. He's sick. You're taking him back, and don't you rush. Do it easy, yeah?
8: Yes, sir.
7: The rest of us are going on. Fats, you're going to lead.
4: Well, how'll I know which way to go, sir?
7: I got the compass now, I'll tell you. Joe, you follow Fats. And Harry, you and me, we'll bring up the rear.
0: We started again. But there are only four of us now. Fats, Harry, me, and the deputy. Three of us against one of him. We didn't say anything. We didn't need to. But we were waiting. Waiting for that one moment when he'd take his hands off that shotgun. And then it came.
3: Okay, Fats, hold it up. Can you men see smoke rising off ahead?
0: No, not yet.
4: Hey, Mr. Deputy, can't somebody else carry this here axe?
3: No.
6: Joe...
0: Yeah, Harry.
9: Sir, are you sure we're headed in the right direction?
3: I'm sure.
6: He's not so sure. Look at him, Joe.
0: Yeah, I know.
6: He's gonna reach in his pocket for that compass.
0: Fats.
6: There he goes. Now, Fats, now!
4: The gun, Harry! Get the gun!
0: Harry didn't need the shotgun. Fats had used the axe. I picked up the compass and we turned away to the southeast.
6: Something bothering you, Joe?
0: Huh? Oh, I don't know. I was just thinking.
4: About what's at the plane?
0: Oh. I was thinking about that deputy.
6: Don't feel bad about him. He was itching to use this here shotgun on us.
4: Yeah, that's right.
0: I just don't know. You suppose he had a family?
6: Him? Who'd marry something like him?
7: Hey,
5: you guys,
0: what's
5: hey!
0: What's the matter?
5: Well, look at it!
0: Wait, what?
5: It's smoke. Black smoke.
7: It's the plane!
0: Come on! Come on, it's the plane! Come on!

0: 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And now we bring back to our Hollywood soundstage Stacy Harris, starring in tonight's production, Quiet Night, a tale well calculated to keep you in suspense.
1: We were heading for that thin stream of black smoke rising out of the swamp that marked the position of the fallen plane. Ahead of us in a straight line about 200 yards long and 50 wide, the tops of the trees had been neatly sheared off by the winds. And then we saw it. Parts of the plane were scattered about in the mud as far as we could see. The wings had burned, but nothing else. The cabin was in two sections, with the larger section dead ahead of us. We climbed up into it.
2: Joe, you ever been in a plane like this?
1: Once?
3: Yeah, when?
1: When I was trying to get out of the country.
2: You know where they'd keep mail and stuff like that?
1: I think so. I think it'll be up front, about where the pilot sits.
3: Well, maybe in here somewhere, huh?
1: Yeah, I think so. Let's take a look at it.
2: Watch your head, Joe.
3: All right.
2: Boy, I haven't seen anything this bad since the Navy.
3: You in the Navy?
2: For you. Just for you.
3: Well, it wouldn't take me. I got a bad knee. I tried to get in, but on account of this bad knee of mine, they just didn't
1: here
3: want
1: it is,
3: me.
1: Harry. Come on, let's get it out of here.
4: Okay, here. Come on, Fats. Grab a hold of one of these here bags.
3: Boy, this thing's... Listen.
1: It's a helicopter. Come on.
3: Oh, what about this mail bag?
1: Get it later. Come on. Grab the axe, Fats. Harry, over here.
5: Right.
1: Now, Fats, get busy chopping on that tree. Go on!
5: Right.
1: Come on, Harry.
4: Where is he? Can you see him?
1: No, not yet. The tree's too thick. He's gonna have to get right over us.
4: Here he comes.
1: Now, act natural. Cut out the chopping, Fats, and smile. Wave to him, that's it. Now, everything's fine. Smile, hi! Hi there, hi there!
4: You think he's looking for that deputy?
1: I hope not.
6: What are we so worried about? He can't land.
1: No, but he can use that radio of his. If he thinks something's wrong, they'll come after us before we get a chance to get out of the swamp.
6: Here he comes again.
1: Well, if he's planning on us making a clearing so he can land, he's got a long wait.

0: How much out of that mail bag, Joe?
1: 482.
0: Not bad.
2: Well, why aren't we looking that other part? Maybe we'll find some more stuff.
0: In a minute, Fats.
1: Altogether, we got about 1,500.
0: That'll get us to Cuba. From there, we can work our way down to South America.
2: When do you think we'll get there, Harry?
0: Couple of weeks, Fats. We can rent a boat in Lakeland. A friend of mine's got one.
1: Now, that's providing we get across to Lakeland tonight.
0: Yeah.
2: How far is Lakeland from here?
0: 15-20 miles.
2: Ugh, I'm tired. How come we got to make it all in one night?
1: Because that helicopter will be back in the morning, and when there's no place for him to land, he's going to know what's happened.
2: Oh.
0: We better leave in about an hour.
2: Hey, we got any more of them sandwiches left?
0: Nah, nothing.
1: You're so hungry, Fats, why don't you take a look in the galley?
2: In what?
1: The galley. Over there, in the tail section. The stewardess usually keeps the food back in there.
0: Okay, I'll go take a look. Cigarette, Joe?
1: No.
0: Tailor-made?
1: I don't want one, Harry.
0: Okay. Oh, here. Let me give you your share.
1: You keep it.
0: What?
1: Keep it, I said. I don't want it.
0: What's the matter with you?
1: I don't know. I'm getting fed up with everything. Us, this place, Fats, you, everything.
0: Nah, you'll feel better when we get on that boat to Cuba.
3: Hey, you guys.
1: Now what?
0: Yeah?
3: Come here, quick.
1: What? What is it?
3: Take a look in here. Look, there's a young kid.
1: Got her, let me see. This kid's alive.
3: You crazy. How could he be?
1: I don't know, but look at him.
0: Probably so messed up inside, he won't live long.
1: Well, you can't tell. Kids like this are strong. They take a lot, bounce back hard.
2: What you reckon we should do about him?
0: Nothing.
1: Just walk away from him, huh? Just forget he's here?
0: Well, what else can we do? Are you a doctor? Or am I?
2: He don't look like he's hurt so bad, he ain't bleeding.
0: If we're going to get to Lakeland before morning, we can't fool around with him.
1: Fats, take this rag outside. Dip it some water, will you?
2: So you put a cloth on his head. What are you, Joe? Some kind of healer? You got a magic
1: cloth? Go on,
2: cloth?
1: Fats. Do it, huh? Come on, Harry. Help me straighten him out. Come on. Take it easy. Hand me that blanket behind you. Okay.
0: Joe.
1: I'm not leaving this kid, Harry.
0: What?
1: I told you how I felt about things before. I'm fed up. I would have gone, but not... Well, I can't now.
0: But, Joe, you're the one that's been talking escape. You stood by while we killed the deputy.
1: All right.
0: You watch.
1: All right.
0: Now, all of a sudden, you get religion. Why?
1: This kid, that's why. This kid dies, he'd be just the same as if he were with barrels of that shotgun right in his face and pulled the trigger.
0: Now, how do you figure that?
1: Because if that helicopter had a place to land, he'd be in a hospital by now. That's how.
2: Hey, guys. Sun's starting to go down.
1: Give me that rag.
2: Hey, maybe I can help, Joe. Let me see his
1: eyes. Get out of here, will you? Now, go on, both of you. Get out.
0: I'll give you half an hour. Then you're coming with us. And, Joe.
1: What is it?
0: Don't you worry about it. That kid'll be dead by then.

0: But the kid didn't die. And in a few minutes, his breathing came easier, like he knew he wasn't alone anymore. I looked through his clothes for some kind of identification, but there wasn't any, not even his flight ticket stub or baggage check. He'd been traveling with somebody. His father, or mother, or both. But he would live. Yeah. Yeah, I'd get him to a hospital in time, and someday... Well, someday he'd know what I'd done for him. It was a nice dream, and then the half hour was up.
1: Joe!
0: I'm over here, Harry.
1: You notice the sky? It's clouding up.
0: Yeah, I noticed it's gonna rain.
1: We're leaving, Joe.
0: Well, go ahead.
1: You're coming with us. We can't let you stay, Joe. They'll be here in the morning. You'll tell them where we've gone.
0: Now, you know me better than that, Harry.
1: Sure. Not even if they promise.

0: Fats? Fats?
1: Hey, Joe, come on.
0: Fats!
1: He's doing it for you, Joe. For you.
0: Fats. What did you do to the kid?
2: Now, Joe. Joe, I didn't do nothing to him. Harry told me to, but I didn't. No, don't hit me, Joe. Please, no.
3: Enough, Joe. Cut it out.
0: You put him up to killing the kid, huh, Harry?
1: It's for your own good, Joe. For all our good. We gotta stick together.
0: No. Not now. Not after this.
3: You got a choice?
0: I think so.
3: Against this shotgun.
0: It's clouding up outside, Harry. You can't make Lakeland without stars. Or without a compass.
3: Huh? Where's it at? What'd you do with it?
0: No soap, Harry. You want that compass? You give me the shotgun.
3: You hit it while you were outside just now.
0: That's right, Harry.
1: Tie him up, Harry. We can make him tell us where it is.
0: You want to try, fat boy? You go ahead. Well, go on. You got all night.
3: No, you know we haven't. Okay, Joe. You win.
1: Oh, Harry!
3: Shut up.
0: All right, Harry, break the shotgun. Come on. Give me the barrels, and I'll go get you the compass. They left a few minutes later. I didn't bother to wish them luck because I knew it wouldn't do any good. I put another blanket over the boy and went outside. It was just beginning to rain when I picked up the axe and started chopping away at one of the giant cypress trees. Might take all night. But tomorrow, that helicopter will have a place to land. And I heard it. Like a ghost coming in from the Gulf. Heading across the Everglades toward Miami. People in Lakeland had heard about 6 minutes. Other people, too, clear across the state. And it was gone. For a moment, it was a real quiet night. Only for a moment.

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Suspense is produced and directed in Hollywood by Anthony Ellis. Tonight's script was written by Charles B. Smith. The music was composed by Lucian Morawek and conducted by Wilbur Hatch. Featured in the cast were Helen Klebe, Herb Butterfield, Charlotte Lawrence, Tony Barrett, William Forrester, Joseph Kearns, Joe Duval, and George Walsh. 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

0: 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Tonight, Autolite brings you the Victoria Cross, a suspense play starring Mr. Herbert Marshall.
1: Gotta keep going. Keep going. You're in command now, Bale. Stout fella. Well done, my boy. Afraid. Afraid. It'll hurt. I don't want to be hurt. Stay down. Dig in the air. Cover yourself.
2: Nurse. Nurse.
3: Now, Captain Bale, awake all the patients. What is it?
2: I was dreaming again. Please, I can't stand it. Please, give me...
3: I'm sorry, Captain. The doctor said no more.
2: I've got to. I want to sleep without dreams. It'll make me sleep, make me forget.
3: I'm sorry, but it won't help. The doctor doesn't want you to take any more. Those are his orders.
2: Orders? What is it to him? He doesn't know.
3: You're going to take that schoolmaster position you told me about. You'll have to get well.
2: No, I want to...
3: You've been taking that medicine too long now, Captain. It's better this way. Just be strong for a while. It'll be better.
2: Strong. I wish I was strong enough to wipe that professional kindness from your face. I'd like to kill you.
0: In just a moment, Mr. Herbert Marshall in the first act of The Victoria Cross.
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0: And remember, you're always right with Autolite.
6: And now, with the Victoria Cross and the performance of Mr. Herbert Marshall, Autolite hopes once again to keep you in suspense.

0: Wait here in the hall, Bateman. I'll call you.
1: All right, sir.
0: Come in, please, Ord.
1: Yes, sir.
0: Sit down.
2: Thank you, sir.
0: Ord, I have no intention of sermonizing upon the dignity of our school. You and Bateman are both aware that at Hawksley, the boys are on their honor during examinations.
2: Yes, sir.
0: And yet, knowing this, you deliberately passed information to him. Why?
2: I don't know, sir.
0: Conroy, I thought we were friends. You've never lied to me before.
2: I don't know, sir. Really. Please, don't ask me.
0: Did you know when you arranged this that you could both be expelled?
2: Yes, sir.
0: Nevertheless, you, as far as I know, have never been particularly friendly with Bateman, ran the risk of expulsion for his sake. Again, I ask you why. Did he threaten you?
2: No. No, why do you ask that?
0: Well, there must be a reason.
2: All right. He's the most popular boy in school. He's captain of the cricket and rugby teams. Nobody likes me. I want him to be my chum.
0: You're not telling the truth, Ord. Wait outside, please.
2: Yes, sir.
0: Send Bateman in.
3: He wants to see you.
0: Sit down, Bateman.
4: Thank you.
0: Well, what have you to say for yourself?
4: Nothing.
0: Take off your cap. You deny cheating?
4: Why should I?
0: You're being insolent, Bateman. And you will address me as sir.
4: Yes, sir.
0: What do you think this will do to your reputation as the most popular boy in the school?
4: I don't think it will do anything, sir.
0: We shall have to allow the headmaster to decide that.
4: You wouldn't sneak to Mr. Walkley now, would you, sir?
0: You're one of the older boys, Bateman, but you're still not too old to be caned.
4: By you, sir?
0: It's time you learn that you're still a schoolboy and in need of discipline. By going to Mr. Walkley's office. Come along. Stand up.
4: All right. And while you're telling Mr. Walkley about me, will it be all right if I tell him about you in the village? About the dagger and drum? What's the matter, Mr. Vale? Is it Maggie Splain? She knows a lot of men, but I'll bet she doesn't know any of them as well as she knows you. Does she? May I go now?

0: position of a housemaster at an English public school is one of traditional conformity and demands of its holder the utmost of individual principles. I had come to Hawkesbury during the last year of the Second World War, directly upon my release from the hospital, and through seniority in 1949 found myself housemaster at Peckham House. The years had not been pleasant, but I had felt at least an uneasy security until the day of the examination, when the model British schoolboy, Giles Bateman, had destroyed the security and left in its stead the fear. And the fear grew. That evening after supper, I sat at my desk in the study hall and wondered about the boys before me, quiet with their books and scribbling. Did they know? Did they all know? What had this terrifying child with the body of a man told them? He sat, head bowed over his ancient history, the most popular boy at Hawkesbury.
1: What's yours?
2: Mild and bitter.
1: Right. Good evening, sir. What's the idea of coming in here like this?
0: I've got to talk to you, Maggie.
1: I'm busy.
0: I've got to talk to you. What time do you get off?
1: Not till 10, and I've got a date. You better order something. They'll think it queer.
0: Anything, anything.
1: Half a pint and? Right you are.
0: What did you tell Giles Bateman?
1: Here you are, sir.
0: What did you tell him? He knows about it.
1: Go on, now, can
0: he? He said so. He mentioned your name. You've talked to him, haven't you?
1: And what if I have? He's a nice young bloke, and I can talk to whoever I want, can't I? But I didn't say nothing bad about you.
0: What did you say?
1: Just that I knew you, that you were a nice, generous gentleman.
0: I should never have trusted you.
1: I didn't ask you to. You came to me, don't forget. I'll thank you not to be so high and mighty.
0: I'm sorry. I'm sorry. Are you sure you didn't say anything else?
1: I can't talk no more. The boss is watching.
0: Did you say anything else?
1: No, no. Go away.
2: Maggie!
1: In a jiffy, sir.
0: I returned to the school, undiscovered, and made my rounds of Peckham House, now silent. And as I looked into each darkened room and listened to the sounds of sleep, I wondered if I could at this moment give each boy an insight into his future and the tragedies lying before him. Granted the power, how many would choose to awake in the morning, and how many would choose never to awake again? There was one room outside of which I stopped, listened. It was a door I did not open. A week passed, and once more I allowed myself the luxury of an uneasy security. I convinced myself that whatever Giles Bateman knew about my visits to the Dagon Drum, it was not sufficient to cause my arrest. I determined to avoid any further visits, at least until the boy was out of school. And then, the afternoon of a half holiday, Francis Ord came to me.
3: May I speak to you, sir?
0: Of course, Ord. Come in. You like some tea?
3: No. No, thank you, sir.
0: A cake?
3: I'm not hungry, sir.
0: Oh. What's the matter?
3: Nothing, sir, nothing.
0: I thought that we were friends. You used to like to have tea with me and talk.
3: Well, I've been very busy, sir. I'm swatting. I want to get better marks.
0: I'm not angry with you about the examination last week. I know it wasn't your fault. That's why I didn't take the matter any further.
3: Yes, sir.
0: I suppose you think that's showing favoritism, don't you? In a way, I'm cheating.